0: wind up with a grand total of $225.
1: Thanks, and good luck to the Soda Plymouth dealers. Give me a match. All right, George, who's next?
0: Well, Groucho, we have a married couple for you now. Dr. Yeah. and Mrs. Jean Bordeaux. Would you come in, please, and meet Groucho Marx?
1: Welcome, welcome for the DeSoto Plymouth dealers. Say the sacred word and you'll divide $100. It's a common word, something you find around the house. Dr. and Mrs. Jean Bordeaux, eh? Well, you're a very charming pair. Now, which one of you is Jean?
2: I am.
1: Oh, you are, huh? Mrs. Bordeaux, what shall I call you?
3: You just call me Mary.
1: Mary, huh? Well, that's a nice, sweet, simple, uninhibited name. Where are you from originally, Mary?
3: Well, I'm from Murray, Kentucky, Groucho.
1: Where?
3: Murray, Kentucky.
1: Murray, Kentucky?
3: Yes, it's really a very important town. It was really the birthplace of radio.
1: Is that so?
3: The man was Nathan B. Stubblefield.
1: Is that so?
3: Yes.
1: I thought Amos and Andy invented radio.
3: No.
1: Stubblefield?
3: Yeah, Stubblefield.
1: That was the name of the man who invented radio?
3: That was the name of the man
1: who invented... Before Marconi?
3: Yes.
1: The Russians hear about that, huh? You know what, they're going to claim that they invented Stubblefield.
3: He really did invent it before Marconi, but you know, Liz, it often happens that the real person doesn't get the credit, you know.
1: That's true. Now, Doc, by the way, what kind of a doctor are you, Doctor? Are you an M.D., a D.D.S., or a B.V.D.?
2: Ph.D.
1: A Ph.D., huh? You got to be pretty smart for that. Mary, does the doc give you a feeling of inferiority, or are you, like most wives, superior to your husband?
3: No, I have no feeling of inferiority. After all, I have 2 degrees myself. A.B. and M.A.
1: That makes Mary 2 degrees smarter than you, eh?
2: I have an A.B. and an M.A. plus the Ph.D.
1: There are more degrees around here tonight than you'll find on a thermometer. As a Ph.D., Doc, have you ever done any teaching?
2: Yes, I taught at Whitworth College down in Mississippi, at USC... and the Dale Carnegie Institute of Public Speaking and Effective Human Relations.
1: Why do they call it the Institute of Public Speaking and Human Relations?
2: Because they teach public speaking and human relations.
1: Thanks. I thought they taught how to win friends. Why do you emphasize public speaking?
2: Few things are more important to anyone than to be able to speak effectively in public.
1: That's true. And one of the things that are more important is being able to keep your trap shut in public. Well, I didn't mean you. I meant. Well, since you're an expert on public speaking, could you give us some tips on the subject, Doc? Could you boil it down to a few words?
2: Boiled down, I think you could sum it up by saying, just be yourself. Have a good opening. For example, you should startle an audience.
1: Good opening, you mean the back door, right near where you're
2: You should startle an audience.
1: You say you should startle your audience? Yeah. What do you mean? When you open your mouth, you should let a flock of pigeons fly out? How do you startle them?
2: For example, you might say to this audience, why did you come here tonight?
1: A lot of them have said that to each other. Huh?
2: Or you could startle an audience by... standing in front of them with your hand closed and say, I'm going to open my hand and show you something the world has never seen before. And after I open my hand, they will never see this again. Open your hand, take out a peanut, crack it, and eat it.
1: It isn't enough that the audience eats popcorn. I want the actors to eat peanuts. Doc, what sort of work are you doing now?
2: I'm a psychotherapist.
1: That means nothing to me. What are you doing, Doc?
2: I help people who have become emotionally upset to get back on an even keel emotionally.
1: Oh, you're a shrunken head man. You're a couch boy, is that it? What is it like being married to a psychotherapist? Does he ever try to analyze you, Mary?
3: Oh, yes, there are a few little problems connected with it. For instance, I sort of have a creative imagination, I think, and dream. I have just lovely little dreams, but I just can't dare mention them because, you know, to a psychotherapist, all dreams
1: have some significance.
3: Oh, yes, they're very dark. So if I tell my dream, why, he's liable to end up saying, well, now, who do you hate? And who do you want to murder now? And me? Well, I love everybody. I long ago took Booker T. Washington's motto as mine. I resolved to let no man belittle my soul by making me hate him.
1: That's wonderful. Old Booker T. had plenty on the ball, didn't he?
3: He did.
1: Mm-hmm. Well, I've learned a lot talking to you two, but I imagine even a successful psychotherapist would like to win some money, wouldn't he? So let's play You Bet Your Life. You understand the game, huh? You try to run your original bankroll of $100 into more than our other couples. And remember, if you miss a question, you lose half your bankroll.
0: In the race for the $2,000, the earthworm grower and the housewife are leading with $225.
1: Now, let's see how much money you can make. 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
2: How about $70?
1: You could discuss it with Mary there. Don't talk 70? To me.
3: Oh, that's all right. We'll...
1: All right. What do you call the jars used for keeping tobacco fresh?
2: Humidors.
1: Humidor is right.
0: Your bankroll is now $170.
1: Now, what do you want to try?
2: How about 80?
1: It's ask Mary.
3: Yeah,
1: all right. How many years in a millennium?
2: Thousand.
1: Thousand years is correct.
0: You now have $250.
1: You can quit or you can go ahead. It's up to you.
2: Let's go ahead.
1: All right, fine.
2: How about it?
3: Oh, yeah, that's cool.
1: What do you want? Do you want 80,
2: about
1: 90,
2: 90?
1: 10, anyone 90. You want. 90. Most of the gold at Fort Knox is in the form of bars. What is the proper word for a bar of gold?
2: A bar.
1: Talk it over.
2: Come on, a bar of gold.
3: Pig.
1: No, you're flirting with it. It's ingot.
2: Ingot. Oh.
0: Well, you lost half of your bankroll, so you now have $125.
1: Now, here's your last chance to beat the other couple.
2: Make it the 100.
1: 100?
2: How about it?
1: Yeah. All right. If a misanthrope hates mankind, what is a misogynist?
2: Oh, he hates women.
1: He sure does. Give him the money. Thanks, and good luck to the Minnesota Plymouth dealer.
0: You wind up with $225. And that means, Groucho, that there's a tie for the big question chance. Mr. Sanders and Mrs. Mells with $225, and the doctor and his wife with $225.
1: In
0: just one moment, they'll get the chance at the $2,000 DeSoto Plymouth question. All right, Groucho, here are our winning couples. Mr. Sanders and Mrs. Mells and Dr. Bordeaux and his wife. All set for a chance at the $2,000 DeSoto Plymouth question. Now, each of the couples will write an answer on the card, and, of course, if they all get it right, we'll divide the money between them.
1: Think carefully, and please, no help in the audience. Here it is. For $2,000, what is the name given to the promontories on either side of the Straits of Gibraltar? One is in Spain, and the other in Africa. It's a name that's been used for centuries.

0: That's something I know.
1: All right. Let me see your card.
0: Sanders and Mrs. Mells, Malta. No, that's wrong. Dr. Bordeaux and his wife, Pillars of Hercules. Right. So you two win $2,000. Hey! Plus, how much in the quiz, George?
2: Well, you won $225 in the quiz.
0: That's $2,225. What are you going to do with all that money?
3: You won't believe us, but we're going to buy a DeSoto.
0: Are you? Why shouldn't I believe you? It's the best car on the market. Well, congratulations on the more than 3,000 DeSoto Plymouth dealers from coast to coast. You bet your life.
3: Thank you.

0: Be sure to tune in again next Wednesday night at the same time for the Groucho Marx Show, when the big question will be worth $1,000. 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
1: And when you drive in, tell them Groucho sent you. 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

Folks, here's a reminder from the National Safety Council. Look out for the driver who doesn't look out for you. You Bet Your Life, transcribed from Hollywood, is produced by John Goodell, directed by Robert Dwan and Bernie Smith. Music by Jack Meekin. This is George Fenneman signing off with more than 3,000 DeSoto Plymouth dealers from coast to coast. 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

0: Well, here we are again in the little town of Melrose Springs, home of that popular radio show for ladies, Honest Harold, the Homemaker. Honest Harold is a little sad this morning, for the light of his life, the lovely Evelina, is leaving Chicago. Harold and Evelina's uncle, Doc Yancey, the veterinarian, are at the station to see her off.
1: Well, Evelina, this is farewell.
2: Now, Harold, it isn't that serious.
3: Yeah, she's only going to be gone 3 days.
4: All right, Doc.
1: Evie, I'll miss you.
2: I'll miss you too, Harold.
1: And I give you my word, Evelina. While you're gone, I won't even look at another girl.
3: Harold, you sound like a calf with a heave.
4: Doc, why don't you stick your head on the rail and see if the train is coming, huh?
3: All right. I do have sort of a trained ear.
4: Well, that'll keep him busy for a little while. The flyer's always a half an hour late. Like I was saying, Evie, while you're away, Harold Hemp is going to be true blue.
2: Well, good.
4: Yes, sir. True blue. And I want you to try and have a good time in Chicago, Evie, even though I'm not there.
2: Well, I'll try, Harold.
4: Brave little girl. And don't you worry about me. I'll be true blue. While you're gone, I'm going to spend all my evenings at home reading.
2: Reading?
4: You said it. I'm going to read that book you gave me for Christmas a few years ago, Anthony Adverse.
1: Evie, since I'm going to be true blue,
4: how about a little kiss?
2: Oh, now, Harold.
4: But give me something to remember you by. Your kiss would stay on my lips for 3 days with that indelible lipstick.
2: Well.
4: Oh, come on.
2: All right, Harold.
3: Train's coming, Harold. Yeah, the train's pulling in, Harold.
4: Yeah, I heard it, Doc.
1: Just my luck. The first time she's been on time in 2 years.
3: I'll take your bags, Evie. Put them on board.
1: Yeah, good idea. Well, this is it, Evie. Don't worry about me. I'll be true blue.
2: Goodbye, Harold.
1: Just leave me, Evie. Don't look back. It's easier that way.
2: Harold.
4: Yes?
2: Here.
1: Evie, you kissed me.
3: Come on, Evelina.
2: Goodbye, Harold.
1: Goodbye. Oh, Evie.
3: Goodbye, Evelina. Watch out for card sharks.
1: Yes. Goodbye. She's gone, Doc. Gone. She's one girl in a million, Doc. And she doesn't have to worry. I'm going to be true blue.
3: Hey, look what got off the train, Harold.
4: What?
3: That gal over there.
4: Ooh,
3: she's a looker, ain't she?
1: I'm not interested.
3: Well, I am. I won't hurt you to take a peek, Harold.
1: All right, I see her. She can't tempt me. Just because she's got red hair, pink sweater, a lot of curves. Oop, she winked at me. Come on, Doc, let's get out of here.

0: Good morning, Station KHJP. No, Mr. Hemp hasn't come in yet. You're welcome.
1: Good morning, Glory.
0: Oh, good morning, Mr. Hemp. Harold.
1: Well, Gloria, just saw Evelina off at the station.
0: Yes, I see you did.
2: What?
0: I think you look awful cute with lipstick.
1: Oh, well, it's Evelina's. I'm going to wear it for 3 days.
0: Oh, it's a very becoming shade.
1: Oh, you like it? It's Congo red.
0: Harold, I guess you'll be kind of lonesome now with Evelina away.
1: Will I?
0: And if you're not doing anything tonight and want to come over, well...
1: No, thank you, Gloria. Not that I don't appreciate it, but I'm going to be true blue to Evelina. Yes, indeed.
0: Oh.
1: I'm not even going to think about another girl. That goes for that redhead that just got off the train.
0: Redhead?
1: Huh? The one with green eyes, pink sweater, who winked at me?
0: She winked at you? Harold!
1: Gloria, let's get this thing straight. Evelina's the only girl for me. Not going to give a thought to anybody else. In fact, I'm going to stay home tonight, curl up by the fireside, and read a redhead with pink sweater. Whoop!
2: I mean a book.
1: Oh, goodbye.

0: Yeah, this is the way to spend an evening, all right. A nice Morris chair, good book.
1: Let's see here. Anthony Adverse.
0: Kind of thick.
1: 1,500 pages.
0: Wonder if they ever condensed this for Quick Magazine. Hey, I remember Anthony Adverse. It was an old movie. Can't be too old, though. They haven't shown it on television yet. Funny about that redhead at the station this morning. She did wink at me,
1: I think.
0: I'd had a cinder in her eye if she came from Chicago, though. Hemp, I'm ashamed of you. Thinking about another girl and you're still wearing Evelina's lipstick.
2: Why, hello.
0: Hello, Mother.
2: Oh, you're reading a book. Oh, a big one, too.
0: Yeah, it's not so big. 1,500 pages, small print.
2: Now, Harold, you're not fooling your mother.
0: Huh?
2: Your mind isn't really on that book. I know who you're thinking of.
1: You do?
2: Evelina.
0: Oh, Evelina. Of course.
2: Oh, by the way, Harold, I hear there's a new girl in town.
0: What?
2: Visiting her uncle, Comrade Linthicum.
0: Oh?
2: She came in on the morning train. Maybe you noticed her at the station.
0: Why should I notice her?
2: Well, I understand she's an awfully pretty girl. Red hair, brown eyes.
0: Green.
2: Such a pretty girl.
0: Mother, I want to make one thing clear. The girl means absolutely nothing to me, and I have no intention of taking her out.
2: What?
0: Please, Mother, I don't see why you keep talking about that girl when all I want to do is spend a nice evening at home with this interesting book.
2: Oh, I'm sorry, Harold. Now you go right ahead and read.
0: No, I won't. I'm going out for a walk. Good night, Mother.
2: Oh, my, Harold's restless tonight. Oh, I know why. This is the day he changed to his woolen underwear.
0: Well, can't stand in front of this pet shop window all night. Getting tired of watching those tropical fish swim around. Tss, guppies. Hey, that one with the bushy eyebrows looks like me. Silly to be upset about that girl. Probably never even see her again.
3: Well, good evening.
0: Good evening. It's you.
3: What?
0: Good morning. Good night. How have you been?
3: I'm just visiting here, and I'm sort of looking the town over tonight.
0: Yeah.
3: I wonder if you could tell me where I might get one of those real small-town ice cream sodas. You know, the kind that are really yummy.
0: Yummy.
3: Uh-huh.
0: Well, you can get one down at the drugstore. It's up this way. I mean, down that way.
1: Funny, I knew where it was this morning.
3: Oh, look at those cute little fish.
0: Yeah, guppies.
3: There's one fish chasing another one. Probably trying to catch him for her mate.
1: Catch him for her mate? Oop, he's the one that looks like me. See you later, miss.
0: Oh, brother, that was close. Glad I swam away in time. Where am I? Oh, there's Evelina's house. Wonderful old Doc Yak Yak is home. Think I'll drop in and talk to him. Take my mind off things. The old horse doctor is probably back here in his animal shed.
4: Come in.
0: Oh, my goodness. What a menagerie. Which one is you, Doc?
4: I'm in the clinic, Harold. The back room.
0: Clinic? You kill me, Doc.
4: Now, Harold, is this a professional visit? Got the distemper again?
0: This is a social call, Doc. Just thought I'd drop in and play a little game of authors or something.
4: No, I'm sorry, Harold. I'm busy tonight.
0: Oh?
4: And I'm operating on a patient.
0: What?
4: There she is.
0: That cat?
4: Steady now, Gertrude.
0: What are you going to do with her, Doc?
4: Major surgery. I'm going to clip her nails.
0: Heaven's sake, manicuring a cat.
4: Let's see, where did I put my surgical gown? Yeah. Oh, poor little Gertrude. Now, you let old Doc know if this hurts, dear. I'll give you an anesthetic.
0: Yes, oh, brother. Gosh, that girl is beautiful.
4: Yes, Gertrude is kind of pretty.
0: Green eyes, red hair.
4: A striped tail.
0: A striped tail. Doc.
4: Well, Harold, I guess you are kind of lonesome with Evelina away.
0: Well, it is.
4: I can fix you up with a date tonight. Slick young female I know, 25 years old and never been kissed.
0: Who?
4: My horse, Silver Moon.
0: Doc.
4: Well, she needs the exercise, and it'll keep you out of mischief.
0: Well, okay, Doc. Nursemaid to a sway back nag. The things I do for Evelina.

0: Well, this is kind of nice. Jogging along on a country road in the moonlight. You having a good time, Silver Moon? Well, a happy horse. Yes, sir. This is the way to avoid temptation, all right. Just ride along in the cool air, then go home and dream of Evelina. Evelina, who won't you pay a little? What's that? Car stalled up the road. No wonder it's one of Hank Dutcher's rental cars. Reconditioned Rios. Whoa, Silver Moon. Anybody there? Need any help?
1: Oh, hello.
0: Oop, it's that pink sweater.
1: I'm afraid my car is stalled.
0: Stalled? Well, I'll go right into town and send out a mechanic. Giddy up, Silver Moon.
1: Oh, wait.
0: Huh?
2: Couldn't I please ride into town with you?
0: With me? Well, I... Stop pushing me, Silver Moon.
2: You wouldn't leave a girl out here in the dark all by herself.
0: Well, no, I guess not.
2: Oh, thank you. Give me your hand.
0: Take my elbow.
2: Oh, yeah. There. Oh, aren't you the man I saw watching the tropical fish?
0: Yeah, I'm the one with the bushy eyebrows. Get up, Silver Moon.
2: Oh, Silver Moon. My, that's a pretty name. Pretty horse. Pretty night.
0: Pretty warm.
2: I'm Mary Lou Dupre. Aren't you going to introduce yourself?
0: Oh, I'm Harold Hemp. They call me Honest Harold... Honest Harold Homemaker on the radio.
2: Radio?
0: Yeah.
2: Why, that's a coincidence. I'm in show business, too.
0: Oh?
2: I'm a nightclub singer in New York. What they call a chanteuse.
0: A chanteuse?
2: I sing songs of love and... passion.
0: Brother, get up, Silver Moon.
2: Songs like this. I've got you under my skin.
0: You have?
2: I've got you deep in the heart of me. So deep in my heart, you're really a part of me.
0: Have you ever read Anthony Anvers?
2: I've got you under my skin.
0: Whoa, Silver Moon. Miss Dupre?
2: Yes?
0: I can't fight this thing any longer. It's bigger than both of us. What kind of lipstick do you use?
2: Why, Congo Red.
0: Good, same kind I'm wearing.
2: Oh, I missed your hem.
0: I'll hate myself in the morning, but what the heck? You mind your own business, Silver Moon.

0: We'll return for the second act of our story, Honest Harold, in just a moment. But first...
1: I've just read next Thursday's suspense script, Rave Notice, and I'm sorry to report that there's not one joke in it that I can steal. However, it's a very fascinating and terrifying story, I promise you. And, of course, it will star America's most distinguished dramatic actor, Milton Berle. Uncle Milty to you. Thank you.
0: Yes, tomorrow night on radio's outstanding theater of thrills, Suspense, Milton Berle will star in Rave Notice.
2: Oh, brother.
0: Suspense is heard every Thursday on most of these same CBS stations. Don't miss Milton Berle on Suspense at CBS The Star's address tomorrow night. Oh, by the way, listen for Harold Perry's important announcement at the end of our show. And now, back to Honest Harold, the homemaker.

0: Well, it's the morning after for Honest Harold. Last night, his accidental meeting with the attractive Mary Lou turned into a romantic interlude. And now, in the cold light of day, Harold is filled with remorse.
1: I sure am. I'm a cad.
0: For he lost his head and kissed the charming Chanteuse.
1: Well, just once. But I shouldn't have done it. No willpower.
0: Aren't you ashamed, Harold?
1: Yes. What? Will you ever forgive me, Evelina?
0: Well, right now, Honest Harold is entering the radio station with a heavy tread and a guilty heart.
1: Harold Hemp, you're a bounder, and you wanted to run for mayor.
2: Good morning, Harold.
1: Oh, good morning, Gloria.
2: Gosh, you look a little peaked this morning. Hmm? You shouldn't have stayed up so late last night.
1: What?
2: Reading that book, Anthony Edvers.
1: Oh.
2: Did he kiss the girl yet?
1: Yeah, he sure did.
2: I think it's noble the way you're staying home at night while Evelina's gone.
1: What a sneaky thing I did.
2: And, oh, how sweet and sentimental.
1: Huh?
2: You're still wearing Evelina's lipstick, Congo Red.
1: Yeah, I got a fresh coat last night. See you later, Gloria. Well, at least nobody knows about it yet. Why did I ever...
3: Hemp? Huh? Get that dazed look off your face. Remember me, I'm the station manager.
1: Oh, good morning, station... Stanley?
3: Come into my office, Hemp.
1: Yes, sir. I bet he's found out about it. And he likes Evelina, too.
3: Hemp, I want to talk to you.
1: I deny everything.
3: What?
1: Anyway, I only kissed her once.
3: Hemp, what are you
1: saying?
3: You'd
1: have done the same thing, Stanley. A lonely rose, silver moon, her perfume. I didn't know what I was doing. I'm only human, Stanley.
3: Hemp? Stop tugging at my lapels. I don't know what you're talking about.
1: You don't? Isn't that what you wanted to see me about?
3: I called you in to talk to you about your monthly office report.
1: Oh, the office report.
3: Yes. You single-spaced it again, and you know it should be double-spaced.
1: Oh, I'll double-space it, Stanley. I'll triple-space it. Anything you say, Stanley, you're wonderful. So understanding, the nicest boss a fellow ever had. Mm-hmm.
3: Harold.
1: Ooh, mistake. Sorry, Stanley, but say, you look cute with that Cupid's bow on your cheek. It's Congo Red.

0: Stanley knew something there for a minute. What are my feelings of guilty about? Just one little kiss? Didn't mean a thing to either one of us.
1: Hi, boy.
0: Oh, Pete, the town marshal. What are you doing, Pete?
2: Writing out a parking ticket for this bicycle. Too close to the fire plug.
0: Oh, for heaven's sake.
2: You been buggy riding lately, boy?
0: What do you mean, Pete?
2: Yeah, just a minute, Harold. I got to fill out this ticket.
0: It?
2: Make of bicycle, Sears, Roebuck, Atomic Flyer.
0: Pete, did you see me last night?
2: I sure did, boy. I was out looking for chicken thieves. That was a cute little Rhode Island red you had. You're quite a smoocher, aren't you, boy?
0: Now, look here, Pete. Don't you try to make a big thing out of this. Just one harmless little kiss. Didn't mean a thing to me. In fact, I'm never going to see that girl again. I'm through with her.
2: Yeah, but is she through with you?
0: Huh?
2: If you ask me, you're in trouble, boy.
0: Trouble? What do you mean?
2: Just a minute, Harold.
0: Yeah.
2: Distance of vehicle from fire plug, 4 feet.
0: Pete!
2: Is it 5 feet?
0: Pete, I want to talk to you.
2: We'll split the difference, call it 4 and a half.
0: Pete, what did you mean? Is she through with me?
2: Well, I heard about a case like yours just the other day. Fella kissed a girl, thought he was through with her.
0: What did she do?
2: Shot him in the stomach. Shot him because she loved him.
0: But Pete...
2: Shot him because she loved him.
0: Stop saying that. Pete, you don't think this girl would shoot me?
2: Hey, just a minute, Harold. I've got to finish this ticket. Attitude of driver. Hey, now, that's a tough one.
0: Pete, listen to me.
2: Oh, Shaw, the whole thing is a mistake, Harold.
0: Mistake? You mean about the girl shooting the fella?
2: No, the joke's on me. Making out a ticket for my own bicycle.
0: Oh, goodbye.

0: staying home tonight, Harold?
1: Yes, Mother, I want to finish the book.
0: Oh, that's nice. I'll leave you alone so I won't disturb your concentration.
1: Thank you, Mother. Yeah, that Marshall, he spoiled my whole day. Mary Lou wouldn't shoot me. This is silly. She couldn't fall in love with me over one little kiss. Of course, I am rather attractive. I was wearing my new shaving lotion last night.
2: Oh, why doesn't Harold get here? I can't live another moment without him. Oh, there he is. Harold!
1: Hello!
2: Come in.
1: Yeah, all right.
2: Let me close the door.
1: I'll just tell her that kiss meant nothing to me. She won't care. She locked the door. She's hiding the key. Oop.
2: Harold, come sit down.
1: Huh?
2: No, here on the floor.
1: What?
2: On this tiger skin.
1: Oh.

0: sit down.
1: Huh?
0: No, here on the floor.
1: What?
0: On this tiger skin.
1: Oh. See him. Hello, little tiger. Mind if I sit on you?
2: Oop, big molars.
0: Now, isn't this cozy?
1: Yeah, where'd you get this little old tiger?
0: I shot him.
1: Done.
2: He's got bushy eyebrows, too.
3: Mary Lou, I wanted to tell you something.
0: Harold. I can't forget last night. The moonlight. You and I sitting close in the buggy. That strange fragrance in the air.
1: Oh, that was my shaving lotion. Lumberyardly.
0: And then your kiss in the dark. Oh, it still lingers on my lips.
1: Indelible lipstick.
0: I'll never forget it as long as I live.
1: You won't?
2: I mean, you won't?
0: And now that I've found you at last, my own true love, I'll never let you go.
1: But...
0: And if you should ever try to leave me, do you know what I'd do? I'd shoot you. But you would never leave me, would you, Harold?
1: Oh, no. Why would I want to leave you, Evelina?
0: Hmm? Evelina?
1: Hmm?
0: Then there is another woman. You've been deceiving me. And you call yourself Honest Harold.
1: The homemaker.
3: It was just one kiss. Mary Lou, what are you reaching in your purse for? Is that a gun?
0: I'm going to shoot you with this Mauser, you rat.
3: Wait a minute. That thing is pointing right at me. Mary Lou! Mary Lou!
4: Harold, Harold, what are you doing on the floor?
3: Where's that tiger? Mary Lou, put away that Mauser.
4: What?
3: Oh, hello, Mother. Help me up.
4: Oh, you must have dozed off, Harold.
3: Oh, yeah.
4: Oh, I have some wonderful news for you.
3: Huh?
4: Dr. Yancey just called. Evelina's coming back sooner than she thought.
3: She is? When?
4: On the 8:20 tonight. Isn't that wonderful?
3: Oh, you said it.
4: Well, you better hurry if you're going to meet her. But you're pale, Harold.
3: Yeah.
4: Hope you're not catching another cold.
3: Mm-hmm.
4: Maybe the doctor ought to give you a shot.
3: If Mary Lou doesn't do it first.
1: Now, who's that? Hello.
5: This is Mary Lou. Is that you, Harold?
3: Oop, Mary Lou.
5: Harold?
3: This is Harold's mother speaking. Harold isn't here. He's gone to Timbuktu. Goodbye.
4: Oh, Harold. You're always joking.
3: That's what you think. Goodbye, Mother.

0: Train isn't in yet. Well, only honest thing to do is to tell Eveline of the whole story. At least if Mary Lou shoots me, I'll die with a clear...
1: Harold!
0: Oop, Mary Lou, she followed me down here.
1: Harold, I want to talk to you.
0: This is it. I'm glad I wore my new herringbone.
2: Well, I'm glad you're here. I wanted to tell you goodbye.
0: Goodbye?
2: My agent phoned me from New York. He has a job for me there, and I'm leaving on the next train.
0: You are?
2: Harold, I wanted to clear up one thing before I go. That little kiss in the buggy last night. I hope you didn't take it seriously.
0: No.
2: Good. Oh, you're very sweet, Harold. But I couldn't fall in love with you in a million years.
0: You couldn't? Thank you. That's the nicest thing any girl ever said to me.
2: What? Oh, there's my train. Goodbye, Harold.
0: Goodbye, Mary Lou. Nicest chanteuse I've ever met. Oh, there's Evelina getting off now. Evelina! Yoo-hoo! Evelina!
3: Oh, hello, Harold. You didn't have to come down to meet me.
0: Oh, glad to do it. Gosh, it's nice to see you again.
3: Oh, it's nice to see you.
4: Oh, there you are, Evelina.
0: Peabody, what's he doing down here?
3: Hello, Stanley.
4: I'm glad you're here, Hemp.
0: What?
4: Evelina, I think there's something you ought to know about honest Harold. While your back was turned, he went buggy riding with another girl.
0: Oop.
4: And that isn't all. He kissed her.
0: But
4: there she is, just getting on the train.
3: That pretty girl? Is that true, Harold?
0: Yes, it is.
3: Oh, that's wonderful.
0: Huh?
3: Oh, how intriguing. I didn't realize you had that much charm and dash.
4: But Evelina...
3: Stanley, it looks like you've been getting a little romantic yourself. Isn't that lipstick on your cheek?
0: Oh, that's mine.
3: What?

0: You have just heard the Harold Perry Show, Honest Harold, who returns in just a moment with an important announcement. The supporting players tonight included Mary Jane Croft, Catherine Card, Viola Vaughn, Ken Peters, and Parley Bayer, and featured Gloria Holliday as Gloria and Joseph Kearns as Old Doc Yak Yak. Norman McDonald directed, and the music was composed and conducted by Jack Meekin. Honest Harold, created by Harold Perry, was written by Gene Stone, Jack Robinson, and Dick Powell. Now back to Harold Perry for his important announcement.
1: Oh, yeah, that's me, isn't it?
0: Now, just what was that message, Harold?
1: Well, Bob, we talked about it last week. For the people who missed it, I'm hunting for a laughing lady, someone we can invite to appear on our show.
0: And all the gal has to do is just laugh?
1: That's right. Her laugh will enter in the Honest Harold Laugh Contest, and it begins right in her hometown. So, ladies, if the laugh contest is being conducted in your city, please enter. And you may be here with us some Wednesday night.
0: Well, say, that sounds like fun.
1: Oh, it is, Bob. Come on, girls. Let's all laugh.
0: Look at Quick Magazine for a quick look at Harold Perry on your newsstands tomorrow. Milton Berle's voice came to you by transcription. 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
1: From Hollywood, it's Dream Time. Ladies and gentlemen, the makers of Dream Shampoo are pleased to present the 11th in a series of new programs written by Phil Rapp, produced by Carlton Alsop, and starring Don Ameche...
2: Blanche, why don't you let me sleep, huh?
1: Danny Thomas and Francis Langford, who sings...

0: Not 50%, not 75, but 100%. 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
1: Thank you, ladies and gentlemen, and good evening. I'd like to make mention of the fact that we've received a great many letters from listeners, most of which were very encouraging. However, there is one letter that calls for an answer from Danny Thomas.
2: Call and I shall answer, Don.
1: Hello, Danny.
2: Thank you. Thank you, thank you. What's the gist of the note, Don?
1: Well, it's just this. The writer, a lady of middle age, I should guess, suggests that you sing a serious song now and then.
2: Well, her suggestions may be well meant, Don, but serious songs are for serious singers.
1: No question about it.
2: A man has to be trained in the art of delivering a ballad.
1: No question about it.
2: And I'm a comedian. I said I'm a comedian. Seems to be a question about it.
1: No, not in my mind, Danny. But this lady has an idea that you shouldn't be facetious all the time. She thinks jokes are cheap.
2: She does, huh? Wait till she has to buy a few.
1: At any rate, the letter is very complimentary, and she goes so far as to compare you with Al Jolson, possibly the greatest entertainer of all time.
2: Yeah, no question about that.
1: She wants to know why you don't sing the kind of songs he did.
2: Well, you just don't write tunes like that today. Besides, Jolson had a wonderful gimmick.
1: Gimmick?
2: Weenie. Squeeze. That's a songwriter's jargon for trick.
1: Oh.
2: Look,
1: oh.
2: He sang about his mother, his kid sonny boy, and his home in Alabama all in one season. That's pretty powerful stuff, kid.
1: That's quite a gimmick.
2: I mean, what have we got to sing about? You know we can't sing about mother, we'd be called corny. After all, you got to remember, this is the atomic age. Oh, we're a sharp, brilliant people. I mean, we're so much more brilliant than our forebears, we now know how to destroy ourselves 50 times as quickly.
1: Yeah, you have a point, Danny.
2: So what can we sing about and be up to date? Schizophrenia? Or maybe kleptomania. Can you imagine singing a song called A Pretty Kleptomaniac Is Like a Schizophreniac, But the Malady Lingers On?
1: I never heard of that one.
2: Well, maybe you'd like me to sing about that new medical discovery, sulfahyathiaparapenicillamide. What a medicine that is, brother.
1: Great, huh?
2: Great. They haven't found a disease for it yet. But there is one subject that is abreast of the times and still has a great depth. Archaeology. Or is it archaeology?
1: Well, I wouldn't know. Are you qualified to sing about the study of lost races?
2: I haven't had a winner all season. But Don, would it shock you if I told you I took a special course in archaeology at Cairo Prep?
1: No.
2: Yes, sir. I'm a graduate archaeologist. Or is it Archie?
1: Why don't you call Duffy's Tavern?
2: I'll do that. Now, as soon as I received my diploma, the entire graduating class was sent to the Egyptian desert to search for relics. Mm. The second day out, I unearthed a priceless old vase. Or is it vase?
1: Either is correct.
2: Or is it either? Well, the third day while I was snooping... That's right, snooping. Around the pyramids, I found an unopened crypt.
1: A crypt?
2: Crypt. It was full of ossified sand crabs.
1: And what did you do?
2: I crept into the crypt, cribbed a crab, and crept out of the crypt again.
1: glad you made it.
2: Me too. I pushed on another 10 miles and bagged the biggest trophy of the whole expedition. I discovered the remains of the great Prince Tut-Tut.
3: No.
2: Yes.
3: Where?
2: He weighed 300 pounds in his sandals and toga.
1: Oh, say, that's a big mummy.
2: Oh, you might say he was the daddy of all mummies. There he was, shrouded in his wrappings and covered from head to foot with precious gems, lying inside this weird Egyptian tomb.
1: Sphinx?
2: A little. But what can you expect? I mean, what can you expect from a man who's been dead for 3,000 years? Well, I brought Tut-Tut back to this country and I never let that mummy out of my sight.
1: Loved him, huh?
2: Oh, yeah. We finally found happiness and success doing a comedy program on an obscure radio station.
1: Well, now, wait a minute. Wait a minute, Danny. Don't tell me you were on the air together.
2: Oh, certainly. We were known as Fibber McGowell and Mommy. We had a great program. There was a stooge named Red Skeleton.
1: Skeleton.
2: And the announcer was H.V. Corpsenborn. It was a ghost-to-ghost hookup.
1: Sounds pretty gruesome.
2: Well, we were broadcasting from Death Valley. As a matter of fact, I'm glad that's all over with now. Tut-Tut was very happy until another station went into competition with us and put on a program called Zombie for a Day.
1: Know the show well.
2: Oh, you know it?
1: Oh, yes.
2: You've heard it?
1: Mm-hmm.
2: That's great. I haven't. We lost all of our listeners, and Tut-Tut couldn't stand the disgrace of the failure, so he ran away.
1: Oh? Oh, you poor kid. You lost your mummy.
2: Yeah. I traveled the whole world over in search of Tut-Tut. Egypt, Syria, India. I even went to North Africa on a wild goose chase. All I found was a wild goose. No Tut-Tut. Tired, hungry, and worn, searching, ever seeking, I plodded across Africa, struggling through the elephant's graveyard.
1: Oh, now, Danny, there isn't really such a thing, is there?
2: Oh, yes, there is, Don. It's legend. An elephant will travel for thousands of miles, over rugged terrain, through swamps and the thick, heavy underbrush of the jungle to get to the place where he's going to die. And he always dies there. It's the trip that kills him. Believe me, I know.
1: Well, tell me, did you ever find Tut-Tut?
2: Yes, Don. I finally came across his hiding place, but I just didn't have the heart to dig him up again.
1: Well, why not?
2: Well, I knew he had finally found true happiness because I saw a large tomb and a middle-sized tomb and a little tomblet. And not wishing to cause a tumult over the tumult, I decided to go away, leaving Tut-Tut in his happy married life. And so, Don, I want to sing a song that's near and dear to my heart. And this shall be my answer to the lady who can't forget Al Jolson. A caterpillar is a thriller to a caterpillar. The flowers and the bees are very chummy. A cricket has a thicket where he serenades a cricket. But a man's best friend is his mummy. A beaver can increase the fever of another beaver. A puppet dreams about a wooden dummy. A gopher always has a gopher that he seems to gopher. But a man's best friend is his mummy. Why, in most of my friendships with others, I know there have been many flaws. Oh, but with Tut-Tut and me, though we weren't brothers, he was just like my own flesh and gauze. Because a white fish is the right fish to delight another white fish. A little piggy loves his little tummy. An ermine will determine to get wolfish with an ermine. La da da da da. Thank you. But a man's best friend, it is mummy. My best friend and I are stay, not divided, no, stay. I'm down deep in my heart, I've decided. To make every day a mummy's day. A turn.

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1: Ladies and gentlemen, during a recent overseas tour, my wife, Rosemary, sent me a little idea for a song that we thought was very nice. And just recently, with the help of Jerry Seelan, we finished it. And tonight, for the first time anywhere, Francis Langford is going to sing it with a special arrangement by Carmen Dragon. The song is Just Before I Sleep.

0: Now, Don Ameche and Francis Langford as John and Blanche Bickerson with Danny Thomas as Brother Amos in The Honeymoon is Over. The Bickersons have retired. Mrs. Bickerson lies rigid but awake in the darkness as poor husband John, victim of an obscure type of insomnia that prevents other people from sleeping, exhibits the telltale symptoms of his dread affliction. Listen.
1: It may be funny to him, but it's not to me. John. John. Cut it out.
2: Cut it out, Blanche.
1: I'll lose my mind if you don't stop that giggling. What's the matter with you?
2: What's the matter, Blanche?
1: You sound like a tickled schoolgirl. What are you dreaming of?
2: Tickling schoolgirls.
1: John.
2: What? What? What'd you say, Blanche?
1: I simply won't stand it another night. Living in this house is becoming unbearable.
2: Let's move.
1: John, I swear I'm at my wit's end. How long do you think a person can go without sleep?
2: I've been doing it for 5 years.
1: John Bickerson, we've been married for 5 years.
2: Amazing coincidence. Good night.
1: Don't you good night me, you big sleeping pill. Why don't you have some consideration for me?
2: Well, what do you want me to do, Blanche?
1: When you were sick last year, did I say that? Didn't I sit up all hours of the night nursing you? Didn't I?
2: Yes, you did.
1: And what was my reward?
2: I got sicker.
1: Sure, you can afford to be sarcastic now. You feel fine.
2: I want to sleep. It's 2 o'clock, Blanche.
1: You don't remember how I catered to you every minute. When the doctor said not to let you have anything cold, didn't I give you all the ice water you wanted?
2: You sure did. Almost killed me.
1: That's gratitude. Well, I didn't expect anything else from you. You don't love me, do you, John?
2: Oh, of course I do. Just because I don't say it every 5 minutes doesn't mean that I don't love you.
1: Tell the truth, John. If anything happened to me, would you marry again?
2: Never. Never again.
1: Well, you don't have to sound so vehement.
2: Well, if I said it any softer, you'd say I didn't sound convincing. I don't know, Blanche. I just wish you'd let me sleep.
1: I keep thinking how nice it was before we were married.
2: Mm-hmm.
1: You were so different then. You used to plead with me for a little kiss. Now you don't even think of it. Why?
2: A mouse in a trap loses his taste for cheese.
1: Very funny. Oh, you're so funny, John Bickerson.
2: Well, I'm tired, and I have to get up early tomorrow.
1: You just won't understand, will you? There are none so blind as those who will not see.
2: Yeah?
1: The one time I expected you to break down and offer me comfort, and you fail me.
2: What?
1: It's all right. I'll struggle through it alone. It won't be long, and when the time arrives, I don't even want to see you near me.
2: What are you talking about?
1: I'll go to the hospital by myself. You can sleep right through it.
2: Blanche. Blanche, are you...
1: Hasn't Dr. Marvin told you, John?
2: Nobody told me. What is it?
1: I'm going to have my tonsils out.
2: Your tonsils? What do you need to have your tonsils out for? You never have sore throats. Your tonsils never bothered you before. You never even knew you had tonsils.
1: Dr. Marvin said it would help my disposition.
2: Have them out, by all means.
1: I don't think I will, after all.
2: Okay, don't. Good night.
1: The only reason I was going to do it is because I thought I'd get a good night's sleep.
2: Okay, do it.
1: Why should I suffer through an operation? You're the one who keeps me awake. Why don't you do it?
2: Do what?
1: Have your tonsils out.
2: Okay, I'll have them out next week.
1: You say it, but you won't do it. Have them out now.
2: What?
1: Go on, get up and call Dr. Marvin. Let him pull your tonsils out.
2: Blanche, are you insane? It's 2:30 in the morning.
1: The hospital stays open all night. Go on, let him pull your tonsils out.
2: I haven't got any tonsils. I had them out when I was 9.
1: Well, you need some new ones by now. Let him put some in.
2: Oh, this is awful. You're deliberately trying to keep me awake. You know I have to get up early and go to work.
1: Oh, don't make your job sound so important. You take a day off, nothing will happen.
2: No, nothing will happen except I lose a day's pay. I need all the money I can get. I've got to make a payment on the car tomorrow.
1: Where will you get that?
2: I've got it. There's $84 locked in the desk drawer.
1: 60.
2: 84. I looked yesterday.
1: You didn't look today. There's only 60.
2: What happened to the other $24?
1: Don't look at me, John.
2: Blanche, there are only 2 people who have a key to that drawer. You and I, and there's $24 missing.
1: Well, we'll each put back $12 and say no more about it.
2: How do you like that? Blanche, what did you do with that $24?
1: I spent it. I bought some perfume.
2: Perfume? $24 worth? How could you carry that much?
1: Don't be silly. It was only a half-ounce bottle, and I got it wholesale. It's the newest thing. Very daring. It's called Perhaps.
2: Perhaps. For $24, they should give you positively. Well, I can't understand. Can't understand why you throw my money away on junk like that.
1: It isn't junk, and you like it.
2: How do you know?
1: Because it's the same kind Gloria Gooseby uses.
2: I hate Gloria Gooseby.
1: Well, you're always sniffing around her.
2: Don't you start with that woman.
1: You're the one who started it.
2: I'd like to spend one night in this bedroom without Gloria Gooseby. Just one night.
1: She just douses herself with that perfume. That's how she catches all the men, the hussy.
2: She's not a hussy, and she doesn't need perfume to catch me. I mean, I can't stand the sight of Gloria Gooseby.
1: But you like the way she smells.
2: I hate the way she smells. I don't see how Leo can live with them. I wish they both dropped dead. Now, either let me go to sleep or I won't go to work in the morning.
1: Don't go to work. See if I care. You'd have lost the day's pay anyway if I hadn't torn up that summons.
2: What summons?
1: For you to serve on a jury.
2: Why, you can't tear those things up. If I get a jury notice, I have to report.
1: Why?
2: Why? Because that's the law. You can't tear up any court order.
1: I tore up the traffic citation.
2: What traffic citation?
1: The traffic citation they gave me to go to court in front of the jury that you were supposed to serve on, but I tore up the notice.
2: Oh, Blanche, you'll have us both in jail.
1: Well, that's where my brother Amos is.
2: Amos? What has he got to do with this?
1: Well, I was taking a driving lesson.
2: Oh, Blanche, no! Not my new car! It's never been out of the garage!
1: Well, it's out now. I took a driving lesson and paid the instructor $5 an hour, and...
2: Who was the instructor? It was Amos, wasn't it? It was. I know it was Amos.
1: I never even took the wheel. Amos was driving, and we suddenly saw this other car careening toward us at 100 miles an hour.
2: Yes.
1: Amos didn't have much time, but by an amazing piece of quick thinking, he managed to meet him head on.
2: Oh.
1: It's a funny thing. Nobody got hurt. Not even the policeman.
2: What policeman?
1: In the other car.
2: Now look, Blanche.
1: Amos started to bawl them out about driving in the wrong lane, and they had some silly excuse about a police car having the right of way.
2: Blanche.
1: And then Amos got mad and hit one of the cops with a wrench.
2: Blanche, where is my car?
1: It's on Hill Street between 5th and 8th.
2: 5th and 8th? That's three blocks apart.
1: That's where the car is. About three blocks apart. Or it was. They took some of it away to the police pound.
2: Some of it? But I don't care. I'm insured. I'm just happy they got that Amos in jail.
1: They can't do anything to him.
2: Oh, they can't, huh? That's reckless driving and resisting an officer. They can wrap him up good.
1: They can't do a thing about his driving, and you know it, John.
2: Why not?
1: Because he doesn't have a license.
2: Oh, that's different. They'll only add another 5 years. I hope they give him life.
1: John, why do you despise my poor brother so?
2: Because I hate him. And don't you dare ask me to help him, Blanche.
1: Well, the least you can do is help me. I have to go to court, too.
2: Well, it serves you right.
1: Go on, testify against me. Get me locked up in jail.
2: Oh, nobody's going to lock you up in jail.
1: Let them put me on bread and water. You won't feel so good when I walk that last mile, when they slip my pants leg.
2: Blanche!
1: Why don't you get me a reprieve, John?
2: Oh, stop it! They're not going to do anything to you. Now go to sleep.
1: Go to sleep, he tells me. My poor brother's in jail. My own husband's going to testify against me. Go to sleep. How can I sleep? I'll never... How can he be so heartless?
3: Hello. Where's the phone, Blanche?
1: I've got it. Hello?
4: Blanche, this is Amos. I'm still in jail.
1: Wait, Amos. I'll get John. Talk to him, John.
5: Sure. Hello?
4: Jocko?
5: Drop dead.
4: Oh, listen, you got to come down and spring me. This is the first call they let me make.
5: Drop dead.
4: Don't be sore, Jocko. I'm in an awful jam. I'm in a tank here with 50 other bums.
5: Drop dead.
4: But I got money enough to pay for all the damage. I think I even got enough for the bail bond. Get me out, will you, Jocko?
5: Drop dead.
4: I swear I'll pay you. I got plenty of dough. I started the crab game here and won over $400.
5: Dropped $400. Amos, are you loaded?
4: No, but the dice were. Hey, come down and spring me, will you, Jocko?
5: Well, I'm going to think about it, Amos. Right now, I'll leave you with two words.
4: Yeah, well, what's that?
5: Drop dead! Now I can sleep.
1: Please, John, dear, get my brother out of jail.
5: Well, I'll think about it.
1: I'll do anything for you, John. Please bail him out.
5: Pour me a shot of bourbon, Blanche.
1: Are you sure you wouldn't like a double shot, dear?
5: Just a single. Thanks. Ah, wonderful stuff.
1: I promise I'll never wake you up again, darling.
5: And will you forget all about Gloria Gooseby?
1: Forever. Just get Amos out of that nasty jail.
5: Well, we can't do anything about it until morning anyway. In the meantime, I think I'll get a good night's sleep.
1: Certainly, dear. Are you comfortable?
5: Perfect. Just perfect.
1: Snore to me, John.
0: This is Toby Reed reminding you, never before dream. Yes, never before dream could any shampoo reveal 100% of the natural luster of your hair. Listen next Sunday for another pleasant half hour with Don Ameche, Danny Thomas, Francis Langford, Carmen Dragon, and his orchestra. And now here is
5: Don Ameche wishing you good days, good nights, and good luck until we meet again.
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Away! A fiery horse with the speed of light, a cloud of dust, and a hearty hi-yo, Silver, the Lone Ranger.

0: When the great wave of emigration swept into the West after the Civil War, many of the wagon trains were attacked and destroyed by hostile Indians, and many more might never have reached their destination if it had not been for the masked rider of the plains. Astride his great horse, Silver, he acted as guide and guardian for the pioneers and blazed the trail toward the new frontier. Return with us now those thrilling days of yesteryear when adventure lay at the end of every trail. The Lone Ranger rides again.
1: Come on, Silver! New passes around the hill country! We've got to hurry! Hail, Silver! Away!
0: Two wagons, flanked by a small body of horsemen, were laboriously making their way over the rough trail to Fort Stevens. On either side of the trail stretched the wild, broken, boulder-strewn wilderness that made up the Pipestone Hills. The air was still, the sun warm, the silence undisturbed except for the wagons and their escort. But suddenly, without warning, there arose high, savage yells, the thunder of hoofs, and the sharp vibration of gunfire. And in the space of seconds, the hills were alive with painted men wearing feathered headbands.
2: It's Apaches! Go for your guns!
3: Fight them off!
4: The children! Save the children!
5: Give us to the Redskins, boys!
6: Let them have it! Pour lead to them!
7: Boss, I've got one of the wagons. They're two to our one. What'll we do?
8: There's only one thing to do. Fight for your lives.
9: Come on, boys!
0: The attackers, however, not to be beaten off, swarmed into the two wagons and redoubled the intensity of their fire. The whites on horseback held firm for a while, but finally wavered, fell back, then obeyed the command of their leader.
5: Right for it, boys! Clear out! The wagon's gone and we can't do nothing but try and save our own hides. Come on, fellas, let's go! Get up there! Come on! Get up there!
0: It was a week later that a masked figure mounted upon a splendid white stallion guided his horse across the open plains toward the distant town of Lake Falls. Beside him rode an Indian, holding himself erect in the saddle of his powerful paint horse.
10: There they are, Tonto. See? They're just topping that rise ahead of us. We'll catch up to them in plenty of time.
11: What we do?
10: We've got to see that they don't meet the fate of that party that tried to get through the hills to Fort Stevens last week.
11: Oh.
10: After what you've told me, I'm afraid the danger is worse than I had thought.
11: Nah, plenty danger.
10: Everyone knows Geronimo's braves are trying to keep whites out of the hills. That's bad enough in itself. But if outlaws are using the Apaches to cover their own raids, then the danger is doubled.
11: That's right.
10: Are you sure Apaches didn't attack those wagons a week ago?
11: Hunter talk to Injun. Him say Apache not do it.
10: I'm not surprised. It fits in with some information I learned.
11: What that?
10: You remember Baldy Gorman?
11: Well,
10: he's gotten together some men and has made his headquarters in Lake Falls. Troop stationed there can't spare the men or time to escort all the parties that wish to cross the hills. So Baldy and his men have been hiring out as guards to anyone with a price to pay them.
11: Me not know that.
10: It was a good idea. An organization like that could do a lot of good. No one could object to paying men who risked their lives to offer protection. I wouldn't have questioned it if I hadn't known something of Baldy's past before he came to this section.
11: Him, he bad fella.
10: The people up north seem to think so. When the law couldn't touch him, they took matters in their own hands and ran him out. It was Baldy's group that escorted the wagons that were destroyed last week.
11: Not heap strange.
10: I don't know. The fact remains that one of the settlers survived and reported that Baldy put up quite a fight until he was forced to ride off. The survivor seemed convinced that none of his men were to be blamed for the tragedy. I'd like to give Baldy the benefit of the doubt, but I don't know.
11: What you think?
10: There are two suspicious facts. For one, several parties escorted by his band have been attacked. Twice the attacks resulted in what were practically massacres. And yet, as far as I can learn, Baldy has yet to lose a man. Of course, many of the parties his men have escorted have reached Fort Stevens safely. I've learned that few of them possess much money, however. Those that were attacked did.
11: Why, other fella not ask question?
10: Why should they suspect him? I wouldn't have myself if I hadn't heard of him in the north. These people ahead of us, I happen to know, are comparatively wealthy. They're Lige Cook, his married sister, and his brother-in-law, Matt Lowell. They intend to settle beyond Fort Stevens, buy Mexican cattle, and start ranching.
11: There, wagon.
10: Now that we're getting close. You remember our old camp this side of town, just below Copper Ridge? You'd better ride ahead, circle these people, and wait for me there. With the feeling against Indians what it is, they might suspect my purpose if we were seen together.
11: Me ride to camp and wait.
10: Good. I won't be long.
11: Get him up, Scout. Get him up.
10: Silver, Silver, old fellow. I can't tell these people what I suspect about Baldy because I have no proof. But I think I can persuade them not to hire him. Come on, old boy. Come on, Silver. Come on, fella. Hold on there. Come on, Silver. Hello, ahead.
5: Whoa,
10: Silver. Whoa, boy.
5: Don't reach for them holsters, mister.
10: I'm not an outlaw.
5: Then what's the mask for?
10: I wear it for reasons of my own.
5: But you must be.
10: I'm here to give you some advice and some news I think will help you.
4: News about the engines?
10: Not exactly.
9: I don't like this. I think you'd better get on your way, stranger. I don't reckon we need no mask hombre's advice.
10: You're still convinced I'm an outlaw?
5: You didn't think we'd just take your say-so about it, did you?
10: And I'll prove I'm not.
5: I'll prove...
10: Watch.
9: Juniper. Don't shoot, stranger. Don't shoot.
10: I have you covered. You're carrying several $1,000s with you.
4: No.
10: Listen to
4: me.
10: Please. If I were an outlaw, I'd take that money. But I'm not going to. You can see for yourself. I'll holster my guns again. There. Lives, you can cover me with that shotgun next to you if you wish.
5: You ain't taking the cash?
10: I've told you I'm not.
4: Matt, a crook could have helped himself to everything we got.
9: I reckon that's so, all right. Mister, that was a right convincing argument you put up. As far as I'm concerned, you ain't a crook. What's the idea of the mask, then?
10: We'll not discuss that.
5: We didn't mean to be over-curious. You said you had some news for us.
10: Some news and some advice.
4: What news?
10: Tomorrow, a detachment of soldiers is taking a wagon load of ammunition through the hills to Fort Stevens.
9: Yeah? How does that concern us?
10: You can make Lake Falls before nightfall. I'm sure if you look up Major Hyde when you get there, he'll give you permission to accompany the soldiers. That should mean your safe passage to the fort.
4: That'd be fine.
9: It'd be fine if we needed the soldiers. But I've made different arrangements.
10: Yes?
9: Uh-huh. Of course, I didn't have no way of knowing there'd be soldiers making the trip. So I sort of fixed it up with that fella Baldy Gorman to take us in the escort.
10: Has anything been definitely settled? Have you paid him yet?
9: Well, no, not exactly. It was just sort of agreed between us, that's all.
10: In that case, I'd advise you to go with the soldiers instead.
5: What's the difference?
10: It would save you money, for one thing.
5: Well, Baldy wasn't going to charge us much.
10: The most important reason is that the Apaches seldom attack soldiers. They prefer to attack civilians.
9: Yeah, but after what I promised Baldy,
10: I... You have your wife to consider, Matt, and you owe Baldy nothing.
5: I don't know, but what the masked man's got the right of it, Matt.
9: You think so, Lige?
5: Well, I think it's just plain sense, come to look at it. That trail to the fort through the hills is plumb dangerous. We'd be sort of foolish not to go along with soldiers if we got the chance.
4: I think it'd be wisest, honey.
9: You figure the Major'd be agreeable, mister?
10: Of course. He'd be glad to furnish escorts for everyone traveling that route if he had the men. In this case, he's sending troopers anyhow.
9: And I reckon that's what we better do.
10: I'm glad you made that decision. We may meet again.
5: Come on,
10: Silver.
4: Wait.
9: No use trying to hold back that fella, I guess. Well, let's be getting into town. Get up there, you critters. Get along with you. Get along there. Get along.
0: Arriving in Lake Falls late in the afternoon, Matt followed the Lone Ranger's advice. Leaving his wife and brother-in-law to watch the wagon, he sought out Major Hyde. He found the officer in conversation with a group of men in front of the post office and led him to one side where he stated his request.
9: Of course, Major, if it ain't convenient, why, we can make other arrangements.
12: Nothing of the kind.
9: Then it's all right with you?
12: I'm returning to the barracks in just a few minutes. Lieutenant Doan will be in command of the detail for the fort. I'll explain the circumstances to him and give orders that you're to be picked up when he's prepared to leave.
9: By golly, that'll be swell.
12: The details start quite early.
9: Anytime will be all right with us.
12: Yeah, very well. You understand, of course, that during the escort, you will be expected to follow Lieutenant Doan's orders.
9: Oh, sure.
12: That's for your own protection. I doubt that there'll be trouble, but if there is, the lieutenant must have the authority to deal with it in his own way.
9: Shucks, that'll suit us just fine. You can tell the lieutenant he won't have no trouble with us. Say, Major, just how bad are them Apaches acting up now? As bad as they say?
12: They're a pesky nuisance.
9: Done plenty of killing, huh?
12: Yes, and they'll continue to do so. As long as Geronimo's at large.
9: Well, you boys will get him one of these days.
12: Yeah, we're trying. And by the way, where's your wagon?
9: Oh, just outside town, right beside the trail as you head for the hills. There ain't no decent place in town to stay overnight, so we're making camp there.
12: Then the detail will meet you there. You can expect them shortly after dawn.
9: We'll be ready.
12: Well, you'll excuse me. I'll be returning to the barracks. Good luck.
9: You bet. And thanks a heap.
12: That's quite all right. You, Mr. Lowell?
9: Huh? Oh, howdy. Yeah, that's my handle. Lowell. Matt Lowell.
13: Thought you was. The boss seen you over here and asked me to ask you if you wanted to step over to his office now and fix everything up for your escort.
9: Huh? Escort? Oh, you're one of Baldy Gorman's men, is that it?
13: That's right. You coming?
9: Gosh, I'm sorry, but
13: well, if you're busy now, the boss will be around all evening.
9: That ain't just what I meant.
13: What do you mean?
9: Well, the fact is, you see, I kind of got things fixed up with the soldiers.
13: You mean you ain't planning to hire us?
9: Well, there was no set agreement.
13: Backing down on a bargain, ain't you?
9: I said there was nothing set for sure.
13: Baldy seemed to figure there was. I don't know about this. I kind of hate to go back and tell him. Maybe he won't take it so good.
9: Gosh, I'm downright sorry if I put him out,
13: any. You ain't changing your mind any, huh?
9: No, not as long as the soldiers are willing.
13: Well, it's your tough luck, I guess, mister. Ain't nothing for me to worry about. Afternoon.
9: Hey, what was that you said?
13: Just said it was your tough luck.
9: Tough luck?
13: That's what I said. When Baldy makes a bargain, he expects to stick to it. Anybody backing out on him is likely to find he's got ways of making them sorry.
9: Hey, look here, you...
13: Don't say I didn't tell you.
0: Gus, the member of Baldy Gorman's band who had spoken to Matt Lowell, hastened back to the office of his employer to report Matt's change of plan and...
14: Boss! Foolish, had backed out.
15: Yeah?
14: He's made plans to travel with the soldiers tomorrow, leastways he says he has. But you just give me the word and I'll go back and change his mind for him.
15: You will not.
14: But you said he was carrying at least $10,000. You want us to lose out on all that cash?
15: Just what was you figuring to do?
14: Well, a gun whipping wouldn't hurt none.
15: And what had happened to us when the soldiers found out about it? And you got the sense to see that the only way we can get by is to keep folks from suspicioning us?
14: But blast that old boy.
15: Shut up.
14: You only
15: started out to tell me what to do. Well, don't do it. I'm the boss here. I'll do the thinking, give the orders, and take care of what talking has to be done. The less the rest of you have to say, the better off we'll be. Trigger.
16: Yeah, boss?
15: You're going to get in touch tonight with the rest of the boys. Tell them to get their engine fixings ready to you just like we planned.
16: Sure.
13: You still plan on having them attacked just as if we was alone?
15: Sounded that way, didn't it?
14: But you can't. The soldiers will be there. The boys can't get away with no raids on troopers.
15: There won't be more than a dozen.
14: Yeah, but even
15: and
14: so...
15: And the soldiers ain't going to get far trying to keep us from the cash if they ain't got bullets to fire at us, are they?
16: If they ain't got bullets? Gosh, Baldy, they're taking a whole wagon load along.
15: Sure. And right now that wagon is all loaded and ready to go down to the barn.
13: You got some kind of a scheme?
15: Ever see me when I didn't?
13: What is it?
15: Shucks, when I heard Matt Lowell and Lige was getting here today, I figured right off that they'd be likely to go with the soldiers instead of hiring us.
13: Yeah?
15: So I thought up a plan.
16: You mind telling us, boss?
15: Sure, why not? You recollect that soldier owes me all that cash? Yeah, Cummins, his name is?
16: Uh-huh.
15: Well, he's on guard duty tonight, down where that wagon load of ammunition is.
13: Meaning?
15: Meaning that Crummett will do as I say. And meaning that when them soldier boys finds themselves in a tough spot with a certain bunch of Apaches up in the hills, maybe they won't have quite so much ammunition for fighting as they figured on. Nope. I got a notion them soldiers is headed for a great big surprise.
0: The curtain falls on the first act of our Lone Ranger drama. Before the next exciting scenes, please permit us to pause for just a few moments.

0: Now to continue our story. It was late afternoon when Baldy outlined his plans to Gus. And that evening, the Lone Ranger and Tonto were in their camp below Copper Ridge, just a few miles from town.
1: Tonto, I wonder if Matt and his wife and Lige Cook are safe.
2: Them all right. Them right with Soldier.
1: But not until tomorrow.
2: Not right.
1: In the meantime, if our suspicions of Baldy are correct, he may act.
2: And what do you think?
1: Those people are carrying a lot of money with them. Too much for travel in this kind of country.
2: Not right.
1: They camped outside town, too. It wouldn't be difficult to steal that cash.
2: You think Baldy do it?
1: Frankly, I don't. He's got a good thing here. He'd be foolish to risk anything near town. If he's as clever as he's supposed to be, nothing will ever be stolen by his gang except where Apaches can be blamed. On the other hand, the cash Lowell and Cook are carrying would be quite a temptation. Especially if Baldy should have reason to think that his game couldn't continue much longer. He might take the risk for a quick cleanup and escape.
2: You got plan?
1: I think we should keep our eye on both parties.
2: Oh.
1: I could watch over Matt's camp until I was sure his group was safely with the soldiers.
2: And what Tonto do?
1: You can enter town and keep track of Baldy.
2: I'll Tonto do that.
1: And I think we'd better not waste time.
3: Here's Silver.
4: Here's Scout.
1: If anything is planned for tonight, one of us should get wind of it.
2: Not right.
1: Steady, Silver.
3: Yep. And if that happens,
1: he should get in touch with the other at once. But if nothing happens, Kemosabe, return here when the soldiers start for Fort Stevens. I'll do the same. Let's go.
4: Get him up, Scout.
5: Hail, Silver! Away!
0: It was later that same evening that a small group of horsemen slowly approached an immense barn outside Lake Falls that had once been used as a terminal for freight wagons, but was now employed by the Army. At a low word of command from their leader, they halted their mounts.
6: Pull up, fellas. No use taking chances.
7: Whoa.
8: If we stay at the lift, we can keep in the shadows, boss.
6: Yeah. Ready, fellas?
9: Ready.
6: Then come along. If anybody but Crummett's on duty, we're just walking by, savvy. But if it's him like it ought to be, we're all right.
9: Lead the way.
8: Boss, you think we ought to do
6: it? Blast it, keep still.
8: Oh, you're all the time yelling at me.
6: And for good reason. Now, all of you, don't open your mouths to say a doggone word.
8: All right.
10: Halt! Who goes there?
6: Hold up, fellas. That you, Kermit?
10: Baldy?
6: Yeah.
10: How many fellas you got with you?
6: Just the four of us you see here. Everything clear? Anybody around?
10: Well, I guess not. Gosh, Baldy, I don't like this none.
6: What you like don't matter.
10: You're going to get me in a heap of trouble.
6: We'll clear you some way.
10: But I'm...
6: But if you turn yellow now, we'll show you what real trouble is like. Get that?
10: I can be court-martialed for this.
6: Uh-huh. You can be shot in the back some night when you ain't expecting it, too. Which ain't no better than the other, I reckon. Besides, you recollect what I promised you. And canceling every doubt you owe me from cards.
10: Well, come on, then.
9: The door to the barn unlocked, soldier?
10: I got the key right here.
6: Here we are. Now hurry up and let us in.
10: Just a second. The wagon you want is that one right straight ahead of you. See it?
8: Can we light a lamp?
6: Don't be such an idiot. You think we want to be found out?
8: It's going to make it awful hard working in here without
6: you
8: a light.
6: You ain't got the sense of a chipmunk. I don't know what I put up with you for.
9: We'll just open up the boxes here,
6: huh? You said there was a place inside here where we could hide the ammunition, didn't you, Crummett?
10: Yeah. There's an old storeroom over in that corner nobody ever goes in. I'll show you the way.
6: Good enough. There's gravel and sand and such just outside the door that we can use for filling the boxes again when they're empty. Trigger.
9: Uh-huh.
6: Climb into that wagon and start handing them boxes down.
9: All right, boy.
8: What was that?
6: I'll be.
11: Boy, somebody fell down from overhead. I seen him. It was one of them boards stretched between the rafters and it broke with his weight.
6: Where is he?
8: Get him.
9: There he is.
6: Don't make too much noise. You want to wake the whole barracks up?
11: I've got him. Somebody give me a hand to hold him.
6: That you, Gus?
11: Give me a hand. That he's slipping loose. You let me go.
9: I got to hold him.
6: Hang on, fellas.
11: You can't get loose now.
6: Crummett, light just one match. We got to see who this hombre is.
10: Just wait. Here's a match. Take a doggone quick look.
11: A redskin.
10: You let me go.
9: Quit trying to break loose.
6: Come on, another match. Hurry it up.
10: But you seen him.
6: I want one more look. If he's the fella I think he is. Blast it, come on, like that match.
10: There.
11: Recognize him, boss?
6: Just what I thought. Injun, what's your handle?
10: Me not say.
6: Then don't. I know your name without your telling. By thunder, you're Tonto.
10: Me not talk.
9: Tonto? Who's this?
6: Plain Pison.
11: To finish him off so he can't tell what he's seen.
6: If you do, I'll finish you off.
11: You ain't gonna let him go.
6: Don't any of you fellas know what the name Tonto means?
10: Seems like I've heard it somewhere before, but I can't recollect right off.
6: A Lone Ranger's Indian sidekick.
11: No.
9: But that means...
6: That means that we finished him off. That masked hombre would be on our trail till he got all of us.
11: Gosh.
9: What are we gonna do? We just can't let him go.
6: Trigger, you're gonna take this Indian into the hills. We'll tie him up so you won't have no trouble handling him.
3: Take him where?
6: To the hideout to the rest of the gang users. What do you suppose?
3: And then what?
6: And then you're going to hold him there. After this job is over, we'll use him for bait to trap that masked man. If we can do that, we'll get rid of both of them.
11: What if the Lone Ranger ain't trapped?
6: And all I can say is we better scatter. And the farther we get, the safer we'll be. Because if the Lone Ranger ever catches on to what we've been doing, he'll be after us. And you can bet your bottom dollar he won't stop till he's rounded us up. Every last one.
0: Matt, his wife, and Lige were up at dawn the following morning, prepared to start on the journey through the hills with the soldiers. They breakfasted, arranged all their belongings, and settled down to wait. But it was only a moment later that Lige pointed down the trail.
4: There's the soldiers, Matt.
12: They coming? Oh, by golly, there they are. Lige, hand me them reins. We ain't going to hold them up for a second.
4: Here you are.
13: My sakes, I'm glad it's the soldiers that's going to see us through them hills. Matt, this is real luck.
12: You bet it is, honey. Hi there. You, Lieutenant Doan?
14: Oh. Hello?
12: That's me.
14: Fall in ahead of that army wagon. Hold the pace, we said.
12: Right.
14: Get up, boy.
12: Lige, Ruth, we're on our way. To blazes with Geronimo. And here's hoping we'll soon be stocking the finest range in the whole West. Get up there. Get along, you critters. Get along.

0: The cavalcade, consisting of two wagons and an escort of a dozen troopers, began the ascent to the lesser foothills into the Pipestone Hills themselves. The pioneers and the soldiers made good time their first day, and when they camped that night, they were near the spot where the wagon train had been ambushed a week before.
1: Well, here we are, honey. A good part of the way already.
2: Matt, it was just a few miles ahead that them other folks was killed, wasn't it?
1: You ain't worrying, are you?
2: No.
1: Honey, if you are, you needn't. We got good horses, good fighting men, and a whole wagon full of ammunition. The best thing them Apaches can do is just lay low.
0: In the morning at dawn, the journey was resumed. It was noon when they passed the scene of the former attack. Two half-burned wagons revealed the site, and every man in the party as he rode by kept a nervous watch upon the surrounding hills. No sign of hostile savages was noted, however, and the wagons and escort continued.

0: No sign of hostile savages was noted, however, and the wagons and escort continued on. The sun dropped toward the horizon, and the trail became a place of strange shadows.
1: How you feeling, honey? Think you can cook up something pretty soon for a couple of hungry men?
2: I guess.
1: Huh? What's ailing you?
2: I don't know.
1: Not feeling good?
2: I don't know how to say it. You just think I'm a coward.
3: Nothing of the kind, Ruth. If you got something on your mind, get it off.
1: Sure, honey. Go ahead.
2: I just feel that we won't never reach camp.
1: Oh, nerves. Just nerves, that's all it is. Them and these doggone shadows of rocks thrown down.
2: I don't know. Oh, Matt, I just can't shake the feeling that...
1: Why, it's nothing to be worried about.
4: Angel!
2: Oh!
4: There's that nice angel right behind them rocks!
5: Who? Oh! There's smoke! Stop those wagons!
1: Oh, hold there. Hold
5: get up. Ready, men. Take aim. Fire!
3: Matt, grab your rifle. This is a real thing, and we're taking a hand.
0: After the first sudden burst of firing, however, the attackers retreated behind the many boulders that lined the trail. The soldiers, realizing that their one chance of salvation was to dislodge the enemy, made no effort to conserve their ammunition.
5: Fire at will! Drive the redskins back! You hear my order? Keep on firing, men!
6: Sir, the men are running out of ammunition!
5: Then get some of the wagon. Hurry, man! Lowell, you there, Cook! Give this fellow a hand. Break out ammunition. See this distributed.
1: Jump up in the wagon, lads.
7: I'll take you out of bar.
1: Got one?
7: Grab a hold of you.
1: On the ground with it.
8: There.
1: Break it open, mister. Lieutenant's in a hurry.
7: Well, I'll be. Hey there, pass out another box. This one ain't got nothing in it but gravel and sand.
3: Here it comes.
1: There you are. Try this one. Sand again. How in blazes...
5: Where is that ammunition? Here you, man. This has got to be done quickly.
7: Beg your pardon, sir, but just take a look.
5: Good Lord.
3: I opened a couple more in here. They're all like that. Nothing but sand and gravel.
5: Impossible.
1: But just the same as so.
5: But this means we're at the mercy of those Apaches.
7: What will we do, sir?
5: Don't stop shooting. Keep on. Keep shooting.
3: We're out of bullets.
9: Got a flame one left.
3: Yeah, and them redskins savvy what's wrong with us. Look, they're getting ready to rush.
2: Matt, what's the matter?
1: Get over here, honey. The redskins are coming and we can't fight them off.
2: Oh, no, man.
3: Here they come!
5: Drop your guns! Fight them hand to hand!
7: We haven't got a chance!
1: Listen!
3: Four soldiers! You hear that? It's reinforced! Even the engines heard it! Look! They're running for cover!
2: There they come! There's the soldiers!
9: Come on! Keep it up! Come on!
1: And look! Look! Them soldiers are being led by that same masked fellow we met riding that white horse! Look at him ride!
9: Come on! Come on! Come on!

0: Sir, how did you know we were in trouble? What brought you here?
1: You'll have to ask the masked man to explain that, Lieutenant.
2: Baldy Gorman captured Tonto and took him prisoner. Tonto's horse led me to the place where he'd been caught. And it was simply a matter of trailing Tonto until I found him. He told me then about the ammunition being stolen, and it was clear what was being planned.
3: You sure saved our lives, stranger.
4: And the way you helped round up them Indians was something worth seeing.
2: Only they aren't Indians.
4: Huh?
2: How about that over there? Isn't that a dye on your prisoners?
5: Stranger, you was right. They ain't Apaches at all. They was just made up to look like redskins.
2: Then, Major, this completes the roundup. We got Baldy and the others before we left. This is the rest of the gang.
1: Renegade whites. Stranger, when the firing squad gets through with its work, there'll be one band of outlaws that will have ridden upon his last raid.
6: Fire!

king of the trail ahead. There's justice to be done. I'll seal

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2: Yeah, and here comes the man now with the biggest news in Rinso's history. Let's listen to him.
4: It's the biggest news ever. It's new 1950 Rinso with Solium, a full year ahead of time. 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Now, Lieber Brothers Company and new 1950 Rinso bring you the Amos and Andy Show. Yes, sir, Lieber Brothers Company, the makers of Rinso, brings you a full half hour of entertainment with Lou Lubin, Eddie Green, Ernestine Wade, the Jubilaires, Jeff Alexander's orchestra and chorus, and radio's all-time favorites, Amos and Andy. As you may know, Amos and his wife Ruby had been expecting a little addition to their family. Let's turn the calendar back to the morning of Valentine's Day. We find the Kingfish in his apartment talking to his wife Sapphire, who is busily knitting.
5: Oh, George, I'm so excited. Amos's baby's going to be born pretty soon now.
6: Yeah, I know it is, honey.
5: Mm-hmm. I just hope I finish this little sweater in time.
6: Oh, knitting a sweater, huh?
5: Mm-hmm.
6: Yeah, well, I hope it turned out better than the one you knitted for me last year.
5: Yeah, I guess I did make your sweater a little tight across the chest.
6: Well, I didn't mind it being tight across the chest. What bothered me was the way it gripped me around the knees.
5: Oh, now, George, it wasn't that bad.
6: Well, it wasn't, huh? Listen, that sweater was the only thing I ever give to the Salvation Army that they turned down. They couldn't even figure out what it was.
5: You know, George, Ruby having another baby makes me feel a little sad.
6: What you mean?
5: Well, when I was a young girl, I always dreamed that when I got married, I'd have a cuddly, sleepy head around the house to feed and clothe and take care of the rest of my life.
6: Yeah, well, what is you squawking about? You got me, ain't you?
5: Oh, Joyce, don't you ever wish that you and me had a little baby? A little baby boy of our own.
6: Yeah, well, that's nice, all right, but what's the use of having three of us in the family that ain't working?
5: Well, believe me, George, it would still be nice to have one. Yeah, we've been married for 20 years, and look, we ain't got nothing. Ain't got nothing but each other.
6: Yeah, I guess that's just about as close to nothing as you can get, all right.
5: Well, since you don't care so much for babies, I guess you ain't interested in the fact that Amos told me you're going to be the baby's godfather.
6: Me? The baby's godfather?
5: Yes.
6: Oh, this is wonderful. Oh, I'm going to have a godchild. Oh, and it's my first one, too.
5: Where are you going, George?
6: I better go in and lay down.
5: Well, don't forget, George, you ain't got the whole load. You know Andy's going to be a godfather, too.
6: Yeah, well, in that case, I guess we better get twin beds. Come on, George. Well, Andy, ain't this great old boy? Oh, just think, Amos making both of us godfathers.
2: Yeah, and is I happy. You always say if it's a boy, he's going to name the baby after me.
6: Oh, yeah, that's nice, Andy. Now, as godfathers, we want to get the things for the baby that the baby really going to need.
2: Yeah.
6: Now, I done called up the baby shop, and I got a list here.
2: Yeah, what do it say?
6: Well, the first item here is the most important of all. That is, I think we better get 6 dozen of them. Well, it will be enough, I guess.
2: 6 dozen of what? We want to get the baby nothing they ain't going to use.
6: Oh, believe me, Andy, he'll use these, all right. Amos and Ruby going to have to change the baby, ain't they?
2: Change them? I figured they'd just keep the first one they got.
6: Look, you take it easy. This godfather stuff is a big strain on you, son. Now, we'll put down 6 dozen.
2: Now, listen, Kingfish. I don't think we ought to buy 6 dozen of nothing. Cross them off.
6: Oh, but Andy.
2: Kingfish, cross them off. Cross them off the list.
6: All right, I'll cross them off. Now, this next item here is something that the baby ought to have. A bassinet to bathe him in. Costs $15.
2: $15? That's too much. For the first couple of months, they can let the kid take showers. Listen, Kingfish, let's get the kid something he needs, like some red flannel underwear or something.
6: Yeah, well, I'll order it then, Andy.
2: All right, and have it sent to the fourth floor at the hospital.
6: Why the fourth floor?
2: Because when I was up there last week with Amos, I see the sign that say delivery room.
6: Oh, yeah. Come in, Andy. I I'm so glad that you come over to the hospital to be with me here, son.
2: Oh, yeah, sure.
6: Yeah, this is a nice room to have for the hospital here for the fathers to wait in, ain't it?
2: Yeah, and don't worry. Everything's going to be all right, Amos. I brung everything right here in this little bag to quiet the nerves. Aspirin, ice bags, smelling salts, a lot of things.
6: Well, Andy, I don't think I'll need all that stuff.
2: It ain't for you, Amos. It's for me.
6: Oh.
2: I was really nervous.
6: Yeah, well, I was a little on edge, too.
2: Yeah.
6: I say, Doctor, what is the new... Oh, it's Kingfish. It's you, huh?
2: Yeah, come in, Kingfish.
7: Well, hello there, boys. As soon as you call me, I got dressed and I come right over here. Now, I know you and Andy is the hysterical type, and I thought you'd appreciate a calm, collected person like me who don't lose his head at a time like this.
2: Yeah. Say, Kingfish, that's a nice coat you got on there with the fur collar.
7: Holy smokes, I done put on Sapphire's overcoat. Boy, is this being a godfather is really something. I don't think I could ever go through this again.
2: Well,
6: now, look, fella, let's all calm down here and take it easy.
2: Yeah, you know, I can't wait to see my little godson, Andy Jones. I'm really going to be proud of him.
8: Mr. Amos Jones?
6: Yes, ma'am. I is Amos Jones.
8: You're the father of a lovely 6-pound girl.
6: Oh, gee, that's wonderful. A girl. Tell me, is my wife all right?
8: Yes, she's fine.
6: Oh, that's good.
8: You can see her in a minute, Mr. Jones.
7: Oh, congratulations, Amos. That is great. Handy, just think, he's got a little girl.
2: Girl, huh? Congratulations, Amos.
6: Yeah, well, I guess you is a little disappointed, Andy, ain't you?
2: Well, I was kind of figuring on a boy and having a name after me like you said.
6: Well, I'm going to tell you something, Andy. Me and Ruby were talking last week, and we thought in case it was a girl, why, we wouldn't want you to be disappointed. So she figured on account of me and you being friends so long and being so close that we'd name the little girl after both of us, Amos Andra.
2: Amos Andra?
6: That's right, Amosandra.
2: Yeah. You know something, Amos? I wanted a girl all the time.
7: Yeah, you know, that's a pretty name already, too.
8: Mr. Jones, yeah. If you go right down the hall, the doctor will let you see your wife in a few minutes.
6: Oh, thank you, nurse. I'll see you later, boy.
2: Yeah, so long.
7: Say, nurse, we is the official godfathers. We'll be by the first thing in the morning to take the baby out in the park for a little run.
2: Yeah, that's right. We want to see the baby as soon as we can.
8: Well, I'm sorry, but no one but the mother and father can see the baby during the week it's in the hospital.
2: But, nurse, we'll even take the baby for a ride on a pony.
8: I'm sorry, but it's a strict rule of the hospital. Good evening.
7: Andy, this is an outrage. We can't even see the baby. Why, it ain't fair to the child going along for a week without knowing who its godfather is.
2: Yeah, and to think that we have spent 6 hours up here today just waiting to get a look at the baby.
7: Yeah, what a waste of time.
2: I'll say. Lucky thing we ain't the type of guys that works. Otherwise, we'd have lost a day's salary.
7: Yeah.

Well, now Jordan River is so deep and wide. It's a long, cold journey to the other side. But I don't worry and I don't mind if I can just make it over.

0: 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Yes, three times the whiter washing action of any other soap.
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1: And I find Rinso's always so safe for everything, in my wash and easy on my hands, too.
0: Tomorrow, get new 1950 Rinso in the same familiar package. And now back to Amos and Andy.
2: And to just think, our god child is a week old, and we ain't had as much as a peek at the thing yet.
3: Oh, yeah, I tell you, they done fringed on our rights as godfathers, you know.
2: Yeah, you're right about that. Well, hey, look who's coming down the street here. Oh, coming into the office.
3: Yeah.
2: Shorty the barber. He been out of town for a week.
3: Yeah.
2: All right, Shorty, come in. As you hear the news, Amos and Ruby got a little stranger in the house.
4: Oh, they got a little stranger. That's wonderful. That's the best news. A little stranger. Well, that's the greatest. That's simply the greatest. Do you know who it is?
3: Oh, wait a minute. Wait a minute, Shorty. No. Listen, they done had a little baby girl. It's their third child.
4: Oh, that's great. They're having three children. I know, because I was the only child, and I remember how lonely I was.
2: You was lonely, huh?
4: Oh, yeah. And to make up for it, when I was 6 years old, uncle of mine gave me a big teddy bear. I carried it with me everywhere I went. I used to play with it and talk to it, and I even took it to bed with me. Oh, it was my constant companion right up to the day I lost it.
3: Mm.
4: Oh, what a blow that was. I sobbed for two nights.
3: Yeah, well, you remember how old you was when you lost it, Shorty?
4: Certainly I remember. It was last Thursday.
2: Well, now look here, Shorty. The thing that me and Andy was talking about here is that Ruby is coming home today, and even though we as godfathers, we still can't see the baby yet.
3: Yeah, and Amos say that the christening is going to be next Saturday up at his place, and then everybody can see the baby at the same time.
4: Yeah, well, if you two as godfathers, you certainly ought to have special privileges. If I was you, I'd go up to Amos' place today and just be there when the baby gets there.
3: Yeah, that's the idea. Let's do that, Kingfish.
2: Mm-hmm.
3: Yeah, we can go up there a couple hours early. Might even put some flowers around the place.
4: Yeah, and if I was you, I wouldn't feel bad about them not letting you see the baby at the hospital. No, when I was born, they wouldn't even let my mother see me the first day.
2: They wouldn't let your mother see you?
4: Oh, no. You see, I was born out in California, and on that very day, that was a big earthquake.
3: Yeah? And on account of the earthquake, they wouldn't let your mother see you?
4: Yeah, you see, Mama was nervous, and they say she couldn't stand two shocks in one day.

0: Hello? Hello, Ruby, this is Amos. How you feeling, honey? Well, that's good. Well, I got some good news for you. Our housing problem is all settled. Well, Mrs. Jackson across the hall, who has got the extra room, is done switched apartments with us. Yeah, I'm in her apartment now. Yeah, well, seeing that she's only got one 10-month-old baby, you see, our apartment will be fine for her. Yeah, well, I thought you'd be glad to hear it, honey. Well, I'll see you in a few minutes. All right, goodbye, honey. Well, Miss Jackson, me and my wife certainly appreciate it. It's what you've done for us.
1: Well, I was glad to, Amos. And by the way, I want to finish cleaning up the kitchen real good here, so it'll be nice when your wife gets back.
0: Oh, that's nice of you. But where's your baby now, Miss Jackson?
1: Well, I left my baby in the crib in your old apartment. I'll just leave both the doors open so I can hear it in case it cries.
0: Yeah, oh, well, I don't think your baby will cry. When it gets to be 10 months old, I don't guess it cry as much as it do when it's young. Well, thank you again, Miss Jackson. I believe I'll run along now. I'm going over to see Ruby at the hospital.
1: All right, Amos.
0: You know, my friends is really going to be surprised when they find out I done moved across the hall here to this larger apartment already.
2: Hey, look, Andy. The door of Amos' apartment is open here.
3: Yeah, let's go on in. I don't think they'll be home for an hour or so yet. Close the door, Kingfish, and we'll start putting these flowers around.
2: Mm-hmm. Yeah, well, we'll put some flowers right here in the nursery. Come on in.
3: Yeah, we'll really fix it up good.
2: And look in the crib there. It's the baby. Our little week old goddaughter. There she is.
3: Yeah, look at her there, Kingfish. Look at that. Say, she sure stands up nice, don't she? Look at that.
2: Oh, we got a great baby here, Andy. Just look at her there. Only 1 week old.
3: Yeah, say, I might take her out for a haircut tomorrow. Look at that hair.
2: Yeah. Hello there, honey. Hello there. How you like us? We is your godfather. Well, I don't know why that hit her so hard, Andy. Here, honey, wait a minute. Now, quiet down. Here's a rattle for you. Take this rattle here and play with it, honey. Here he is, honey.
3: I guess Amos and Andrew got to get used to us. Say, I wonder where Amos and Ruby is.
2: Well, they must be in the other room resting. Amos told me yesterday that he all wore out. We better not disturb him. You know, Amos Andrew is the biggest week-old baby I done ever seen.
3: Yeah, because I remember a week ago when she was born, the nurse says she only weighed 6 pounds.
2: Yeah, well, she's right on schedule then. As near as I can figure, she done put on about 25 pounds the first week.
3: You know what, Kingfish? They must be putting pork chops in her pabulum.
2: Yeah, they are feeding us something all right. I know that. Hello there, honey. Hey, what's going on in that little mind of yours? Ain't you going to say something? Yeah, well, that's... Well, that sure is... You know, Andy, I think we got another sapphire on our hands here.
3: Yeah, she won't let you get a word in edgeways. Ain't she cute, though?
2: Yeah. Hey, I wonder what's bothering her now.
3: Say, I think she might have a stomachache.
2: Yeah, maybe she's been eating the wrong thing and she got a little colic in her stomach.
3: Yeah, that's right.
2: You know, Andy, I think you better knock on the door of the bedroom there and wake up Amos and Ruby.
3: Okay, I guess I better.
2: Yeah, knock on
3: it. Hey, Amos, Ruby, the baby's crying. We think she got too much garlic in her stomach. Hey, that's funny. They must be sleeping sound, Kingfish.
2: Yeah, well, open the door.
3: Kingfish, there ain't nobody here. There ain't nobody in this apartment.
2: Well, wait a minute, sir. There's got to be somebody in the apartment here. What you mean? Oh, wait a minute. No, they ain't in here, all right?
3: No.
2: They wouldn't leave no little baby alone in here, though, Andy.
3: Well, they ain't here just to say, oh, me, Kingfish, what is we going to do?
2: Yeah, well, wait a minute, Andy. Look here, we can't worry about Amos and Ruby now. We has got to do something about this baby.
3: Yeah, we sure do. Hey, look at the way she's sucking her finger there. I know. I bet she's hungry.
2: Yeah, that's right. Yeah, and if you don't feed babies real often, they're liable to start suffering from malignition. That's what they're liable to have.
3: Yeah, I tell you what, maybe I'll run down to Sloppy Joe's and get us some coffee and donuts.
2: No, the baby don't know nothing about Dunkin' Donuts, Andy.
3: No,
2: look here. We don't know nothing about feeding babies. Now, the thing for us to do is to bundle this baby up and take her right back to the hospital and let them feed her.
3: Oh, me. I just hope we're doing the right thing here, Kingfish. Wait a minute, I'll pick her up.
2: Yeah, let's take her to the hospital.
3: Come on, Amos, Andrew. Ah, that's it. Come to Andy. There we is. Uh-oh. Say, Kingfish.
2: What's the matter?
3: You know that list we had for the baby?
2: Yeah.
3: I think we done crossed off the wrong thing on that list.
4: 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This is your last chance. The contest closes February 26th. Get your entries in right away. And now, back to Amos and Andy.

0: Andy, we just can't stand here in the lobby of the hospital. We got to do something here.
1: That's right. We got to get this baby fed in a hurry, Kingpin.
0: And now, look, Andy, take the baby over to the receptionist across the hall there and explain the situation to her. I'll wait here.
1: Yeah.
0: Why, the nerve was wrecked.
1: Okay, Kingfish. I'll take the baby over to the woman here.
0: Oh, me, just being a godfather is a big responsibility. Well, there's Henry Van Porter coming this way. I'm going to tell him the problem we got with Amos's baby here. Hey, Henry.
2: Well, hello, Kingfish. Hiya. I just been upstairs in the hospital here to see Ruby and Amos. You know they've got their little baby Amos Andrew all wrapped up and getting ready to take her home?
0: Yeah, well, we got a problem with wait a minute, Henry. You say that, No, I know you ain't said that. No, I...
2: What you saying, Kingfish?
0: Oh, nothing. I knew that I done heard you wrong, because I can look across the hall and see Andy there holding the thing under his arm. I know everything is all right, yeah.
2: Well, I don't know what you're talking about, Kingfish. I merely said that Amos and Ruby has got their little baby upstairs and they're ready to leave the hospital.
0: This is the second one they're taking home, ain't it?
2: Of course not. Their baby is upstairs. Oh, and by the way, if you call on Amos and Ruby at home, remember they have switched apartments with Mrs. Jackson across the hall.
0: Switched?
2: Yes. You know, Mrs. Jackson only had one 10-month-old baby, so they took Amos's apartment, and Amos moved over to the Jacksons. Say, Kingfish, you look a little woozy. You want me to get you a bottle of smelling salts?
0: No, just get me a can of ether till this thing blows over, will you? Oh, me, Henry.
2: Well, I thought you'd be glad to hear about it. So long.
0: So long. Glad to hear about it. I got to get out of this mess somewhere. Uh-oh. Here come Andy. And I think that baby only needs one godfather.
1: Well, Kingfish, everything is great. They're going to feed the baby in a few minutes.
0: Andy, looking at you with that baby in your arms almost brings tears to my eyes, huh?
1: Yeah, what you mean?
0: You know it ain't fair for me to horn in on your godfathership. And after thinking it over, Andy, I want you to have the honor, the privilege, and the glory of this whole mess.
1: Yeah. Well, that's real nice of you, Kingfish.
0: So you take the baby back to the apartment after you feed her. So long, Andy, old godfather. So long, kid, and good luck to both of you.
1: Hey, wait a minute, Kingfish. Come back here. I got a feeling there's something fishy about this whole mess. Now, tell me the facts here. I'm going to bust you on top of the head, and I ain't fooling neither.
0: Yeah, well, all right. Now, wait a minute. Now, just calm down and listen.
1: Well, let me tell me.
0: I want you to brace yourself for the news, Duenda.
1: Okay.
0: Listen, we has got the wrong baby.
1: What?
0: Amos traded apartments with Mrs. Jackson across the hall, and this baby is her child. And I think the police is searching for this baby this very minute.
1: Kingfish, is you trying to tell me that this sweet, cuddly little infant is a hot baby?
0: I say you got a hot baby on your hands there. Oh. Andy, I'm going to tell you something right from my heart here. We is in a mess of trouble. Now, when Mrs. Jackson finds out that her child is missing, we going to be guilty of baby napping in the first degree.
1: Mm. Holy mackerel. Yeah, we got to get this baby back. But how can we do it without getting in trouble? Look coming in the hospital here. Here's Stonewall, the lawyer.
0: Hey, I guess he's going up to see Ruby.
1: Yeah.
0: Hi, Stonewall.
3: Hi, boy. Yeah. Well, nice-looking baby you got there. Who is it?
0: Now, listen, Stonewall. The reason we want to speak to you is on account of this baby.
3: Yeah, right. What's the kid done that it needs a lawyer?
0: Well, listen, Stonewall, we are the ones that's in the mess. We done took the wrong baby out the crib by mistake. Now we afraid the mother is going to sue us for kidnapping.
1: Yeah, you see, we thought it was Amos's baby, but turned out to belong to Mrs. Jackson that lived across the hall.
3: Well, get your cool there. You know, so this is the baby you done lifted, huh?
1: Yeah.
3: Well, I don't know what you worried about. This kid won't talk.
0: Well, now listen, Stonewall. Now listen to this good, will you?
3: Yeah.
0: We is really in a jam here. Uh-huh. Now, what do you think as a lawyer that we ought to do?
3: Well, now, wait a minute. See, in order for me to come to an intelligent conclusion, I better review the facts.
0: Yeah, review the thing. Go on there, review them. We listen.
1: Yeah, review them good.
3: Yeah, go now. Let me see. You went into a home where you didn't have no right to be.
0: Right.
3: You took a baby without the knowledge of his mother.
0: Mm-hmm.
3: You is now in illegal possession of the said child. Think we can wind this up in a hurry. Now, let me take you all down to see my friend Captain O'Grady at the second precinct.
1: Well, why is you taking us down there?
3: Well, there might be a reward out for you two kidnappers.
0: Oh, yeah. Wait a minute, sir. Now, look, Stonewall. Is you our lawyer, ain't you? Yeah. Now, what is we going to do?
3: Well, there's only one thing you can do, boy. Take the baby right back where you got it, put it back in the crib, and then beat it. Just slip into place quietly. Make sure the baby don't make no noise.
0: Oh, we ain't got to worry about that. This is a good baby. She won't let out a peep. That's it now, Anna. That's it. Put the baby back in the crib there. Easy now.
1: Yeah. Say, this show is a lucky break for us. Mrs. Jackson ain't even come back here to her own apartment yet.
0: Yeah, now close the door, Andy. Come on, let's get out of here quick.
1: You, sir.
0: Oh, well, Andy, I'm sure glad that mess is over. And to think that we got into all this trouble just because we tried to see our own little goddaughter ahead of time.
1: Yeah, I guess we just better wait till the christening on Saturday and see Amos's baby then with everybody else.
0: Yeah, well, that is really the day I'm looking forward to, too. That is the day when us godfathers really come into our own.
1: Yeah, that's right, too.
0: You know, Anna, I was just thinking, we sure was dumb mistaking Mrs. Jackson's 10-month-old little girl for a week-old girl.
1: Listen, Kingfish, we was even dumber than that. When we put the baby back in the crib, did you notice what was embroidered on the pillow?
0: No, what did it say?
1: Herbert.
0: Oh. Well, folks, what y'all think of little Amos Andra?
2: Well, Amos, I think it's the most adorable baby I've ever seen, and it's certainly a pleasure to be here at the christening.
4: I say, Stonewall, don't you think it's just about the most beautiful baby you ever saw?
3: Oh, man, yeah.
2: Hey, Amos, where is the two godfathers and Sapphire? They've been looking forward to this occasion.
0: Yeah, well, I was wondering where it is, too. You see, wait a minute, maybe that's them now. Excuse me. Hello?
5: Amos? This is Sapphire. Me and the Kingfish and Andy is all up here at our apartment. I'm heartbroken. We just can't come to the christening.
0: You can't come? Well, what's wrong?
5: Well, that stupid husband of mine and Andy was fooling around with some Jackson baby.
0: What do you mean?
5: That Jackson baby was coming down with measles, and the three of us has got it.
0: Oh!

0: whistle?
1: Yeah, what is that?
0: Well, that's the good ship Rinso shoving off a trip around the world.
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0: Andy, thank you for giving that expensive locket to Amos Andrew.
1: Oh, you're welcome, Amos.
3: Well, the old kingfish here has got something that's worth $25, and it's got the baby's name on it, too, right on this piece of paper. Here, Amos Andrew, hold out your hand. There, little darling, you is now clutching your first IOU. Good night, folks.
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7: 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Signal Oil brings you another strange tale by the Whistler. Tonight, the story of a man who gambled with life and of the tale the dead man told.

0: I am the Whistler, and I know many things, for I walk by night. I know many strange tales, many secrets hidden in the hearts of men and women who have stepped into the shadows. Yes, I know the nameless terrors of which they dare not speak.
1: Before the Whistler brings you tonight's story, I want to pass along to you a few of the enthusiastic comments coming in from men in uniform to whom Signal Oil Company has been sending thousands of the exciting battleship games called Salvo, S-A-L-V-O. Lieutenant Commander Hartung, commanding the USS Bladen, writes, Signal's generous gift of Salvo games is of inestimable recreational value and will do much for the morale of this ship's personnel. And Commander A.L. Mayer of the USS Haskell writes, The crew of this vessel deeply appreciates Signal's kindness. Salvo games provide much pleasure during leisure hours. Well, friends, because of the popularity of this great game for two persons, Signal Oil Company thought you, too, would enjoy playing Salvo. So, in addition to those going to the armed forces, Signal has been able to get a limited number to be given away by neighborhood Signal gasoline dealers. A Salvo game is yours for the asking. But I'd suggest getting yours tomorrow, sure. Because folks over here are sure to go for Salvo in just as big a way as men overseas are going for the Salvo games Signal Oil Company is sending them. And now, The Whistler.
0: A driving rain slants down outside the Golden Pheasant nightclub. It drenches the streets, but it doesn't seem to dampen the gaiety of the crowd inside. Yes, it's a gay crowd, happy and carefree, which just goes to prove once again that all that glitters is not gold. A couple detach themselves, make the short dash from door to curb and climb into a car. They seem far from carefree.
2: I can't understand it. It's only 11 o'clock. How come you're tired already?
3: I'm not tired. Just want to go home.
2: Okay, so we're going home.
3: Darling.
2: What?
3: Don't be angry with me.
2: Oh, I'm not. How can I be angry with you? Sandra.
3: You're so sweet. So understanding.
2: Well, I don't understand this. We were going to have fun tonight, going on to Sammy's place after the Golden Pheasants. Make a night of it.
3: You were going to. Those were your plans.
2: Well?
3: Those weren't my plans. You know, sweetheart, that we always do what I want to do.
2: Is that so?
3: Mm-hmm. You know, sweetheart, that I can make you do anything I want to do. Can't I?
2: Is that so? Well, yeah, I guess you can. You're a little mink.
3: That's better.
2: So I take you home. When we could be having a good time. But what I want to know is why.
3: All right, I'll tell you. Because I'm afraid of Arthur. I'm afraid he might get home ahead of us.
2: Look, baby, I told you your husband is at the office. I left him there myself at 6 o'clock. He said he'd probably be there all night, or most of it, going over the books. This is inventory time. Very convenient, huh?
3: Yes, very convenient for us. By the way, Bert, didn't you say you wanted to stop at the office on the way home?
2: Yeah, I'm going to Richmond tomorrow morning. I might as well pick up my papers and things tonight. Thanks for reminding me. What would I do without you?
3: Oh, you've gotten along pretty well.
2: But I'm not going to get along forever without you. Sandra, when are you going to quit Arthur? When are you going to make the break?
3: Oh, let's not worry about that just yet. Maybe something will happen to make things easier.
2: But this has been going on now for months. I'm not going to wait forever.
3: You'll wait, darling. Just be patient.
2: How can you be so calm?
3: Oh, here's the officer. Turn in.
2: Oh, okay, okay. Sandra, you're a wonderful woman. A remarkable woman.
0: Yes, Bert Williams, Sandra's a remarkable woman. So remarkable that you're risking everything to be near her. Your friendship for Arthur, her husband. Your business partnership with him. Your reputation. None of them matter if you can just persuade Sandra to leave Arthur for you. But it's going to take a little more time, it seems.
2: Just be a minute.
3: I'm coming with you.
2: But, Sandra...
3: You're not going to leave me out here in the rain, on this dark street, alone.
2: No, but listen, Sandra. Arthur's up there. He might hear us and come out.
3: Oh, he won't see me. I promise you.
2: Oh, all right, then. Come on.
3: Oh.
0: He might as well find out now as later anyway, mightn't he, Bert? That might be the best way, just get it over with. So you walk up, not being especially careful about the footsteps, down the hall, into your office, get the papers, back past his office, across that patch of light on the floor, coming through his closed door.
3: That's funny.
2: Shh. What?
3: Listen. Not sound.
2: Well, he wouldn't be talking to himself.
3: No, but maybe he's already gone and forgotten to turn out the light.
2: Arthur and waste electricity? Not Arthur.
3: Oh, silly, my fair. Maybe you better stick your head in and see. I'll stand back out of sight. You'll never know.
2: But
3: you might as well. Besides, you think it was funny you didn't stop and say goodnight.
2: Yeah, I suppose so. Okay, just a minute. Hi there, you old workhorse. What are you up to? Well, you must have fallen asleep. Arthur, this is a fine way to act. Come on, wake me. Arthur. Arthur. Good Lord.
4: Murder?
2: Sandra, stay out of here.
4: Murder, something wrong?
2: Sandra, go back. Stay.
4: Something the matter with Arthur? Why is he lying there with his head on the desk? What? Oh. Arthur.
2: Sandra, be calm. I don't know what happened, but...
4: He's dead, isn't he?
2: Yes, he's dead, all right. Bullet right through his temple.
4: Oh, no. Do a thing like that.
2: I don't know. It does look like suicide.
4: Oh, what?
2: There, now, Sandra. Sit down. Try to keep calm.
4: Oh, Bert. I was through with him. I was going to leave him, but I sort of wished him dead.
2: Of course not, darling. I know that. Now, just take it easy.
4: I can't believe he'd commit suicide. Why?
2: Well, maybe he left a note. They usually do. Let's see. There is something on the desk here. Here, look, it's addressed to me.
4: You?
2: Yeah. Dear Bert, this will probably be a shock to you, but believe me, it's best. Business is bad, but that's only part of it. You'll be able to carry on with me out of the way. Just one thing, look after Sandra for me, will you? Goodbye, Arthur.
4: How could he do such a thing?
2: I can't tell from this whether he knew or not. What does this mean? You'll be able to carry on with me out of the way.
4: I don't know, unless... Of course, he meant the insurance.
2: Insurance?
4: Yes. Didn't you two have some kind of partnership insurance?
2: Yes, that's right, of course. We took it out when we first started in business. If one of us died, the other got $100,000.
4: Yes, that's what he meant. Business was bad, but if he died, you'd get $100,000 to help with the business.
2: Only Sandra... Oh, what a fool! He made a terrible mistake.
4: Why?
2: I won't get any $100,000. I won't get a cent.
4: Oh, why not?
2: Because there's a suicide clause in the insurance. It's paid for any natural or accidental death, but not for suicide. Suicide voids the insurance.
4: It was all for nothing. He did it all for nothing. Oh,
2: yes, he was a fool even in death.
4: But how can you talk like that?
2: Why not, Sandra? He stood between me and what I wanted most in the world, you. Now there's nothing standing between us. We can be married, live the life we've wanted together. I haven't a cent outside the business.
4: Don't worry, we'll think of a way. It's ironic, you know. Only we had that $100,000.
2: Yeah, we might have, too, if only he hadn't made it so obviously suicide.
4: You don't suppose...
2: Suppose what?
4: It is suicide, isn't it? It couldn't have been...
2: Murder? Good Lord, Sandra, who could have murdered him?
4: I don't know, but a robber, somebody.
2: No, no. Of course it's suicide. There's the note. Obviously a suicide note.
4: Of course, naturally. If it hadn't been a note, it might have looked like murder.
2: Sandra. Sandra, listen. If there was no note, if the police didn't find a note, it might look like murder to them.
4: What do you mean?
2: And if they called it murder, the insurance company would pay the $100,000.
4: You're not thinking.
2: Why not? What difference would it make to him? He must have intended that I get the insurance money. Well, why should I be robbed of it just because he forgot something?
4: Bert, it's not right.
2: Why not? It's what he wanted. We're just carrying out the wishes of the dead. It's nobody else's business.
4: But you're forgetting, if it looks like murder, then it is somebody else's business. The police. They'd have to find the murderer.
2: Which they couldn't do. Because there is no murderer.
4: But they might accuse even you.
2: Me? Yes, I hadn't thought of that.
4: A gun. Whose gun is that? I didn't know Arthur had a gun.
2: He didn't. Oh, good Lord, that's my gun. He must have taken it out of my desk.
4: Your gun? But they never think of it.
2: Yes, and But wait a minute.
4: It would have your fingerprints on it.
2: Naturally, it's my gun. And it has his on it, too, because he used it.
4: That would prove it was suicide.
2: Yes, unless we wiped them off and put mine back on. The murderer would wipe his off anyway, but it would be natural for mine to be there.
4: Yes, that's right, of course. But they still might say you killed him for the insurance.
2: They might say that, but... Look, Sandra, I have a perfect alibi. I was with you. We've been at the Golden Pheasant all evening since 7:30. Plenty of people saw us there.
4: Now, wait a minute, please. Think a minute more. I wouldn't want anything to happen to you now.
2: Darling, don't worry. It's simple. They couldn't possibly convict me, even if they did decide I did it. Now, don't worry. Everything's going to be all right. I'll just wipe the prints off with my scarf. Then grip the gun there. Wipe it again, but not too well, so some of my prints will be left on. Now I drop it carelessly on the floor. Now the note. Just touch a match to it. There goes the evidence. Just a pile of ashes in the ashtray.
4: Couldn't they get you the destroying evidence?
2: Not if they don't know it ever existed, and how can they? Only you and I know.
4: But if they find the ashes in the ashtray, won't they examine them or something?
2: But they won't find them. Because now we dump the ashtray out the window and scatter the ashes to the four winds. There, that does it. Now we're all set.
4: Oh, darling, I hope so. I'm scared.
2: Don't be, baby. It'll be simple. Just leave it to me. And you better cry a little more, so you'll be properly tear-stained when the police get here.
4: Police?
2: Sure. That's the next step. Hello, operator. Get me the police station. Yes, the homicide division.
0: Well, Bert, you're skating on thin ice, don't you think? Making the police believe that Arthur's suicide is murder and possibly making them think you did it. That's a dangerous game you're playing. But now that it's done, the police seem to fall for your trick. At the coroner's inquest, they're eyeing you with suspicion. Your testimony to the coroner doesn't help much.
2: No, I definitely don't think it's suicide. He wasn't the type to commit suicide. He had no reason to that I know of.
5: Then perhaps he had enemies who might have wanted to put him out of the way.
2: No, not that I know of.
0: The coroner seems satisfied with your testimony. Then Sandra answers the question.
4: Yes, Mr. Williams and I spent the entire evening at the Golden Pheasant nightclub.
5: And your husband didn't come along?
4: He said he had some work to do. We dropped in at 11 to pick him up. That's when we found him.
5: Did your husband ever speak of taking his life? Was he despondent?
4: Oh, no. Never.
5: Mrs. Albers, do you think your husband committed suicide?
4: I feel sure that if he were to do such a thing, he would at least have left me a note. Some explanation. But he didn't. Therefore, I can't believe he took his own life.
0: That went over big, didn't it, Bert? That practically clinched it. They can't call it suicide now. Sandra convinced them. But just to add another link, there's the police officer to add his testimony.
6: The bullet entered the right temple on a 250-degree angle. That is, slightly from the rear and moving forward. Powder burns on the skin indicated that the gun was not held directly to the head, but several inches from it, perhaps three or four.
5: In your estimation, Captain, could it have been possible for the dead man to have fired the fatal shot himself?
6: Well, yes. Possible, but it would have been an awkward position. If he had shot himself, it would seem more logical for him to place the muzzle directly against his temple.
5: Yeah. And in your opinion, the gun was probably fired by someone else. Someone who came up from behind him, perhaps.
6: Well, that would only be an opinion. It might not have been. It could have been either.
0: Well, Bert, there's a break for you. A break you hadn't counted on. Arthur was very obliging. You can see him right now, deciding to hold the gun away from his head. No doubt he wanted to avoid unnecessary unpleasantness. He was so fastidious. Well, offer up a few thanks, Bert, because that did it. The coroner's jury has reached its verdict.
5: The jury finds the deceased, Arthur Albers, met death at the hands of a person or persons unknown.
1: 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Let every go signal remind you that you do go farther with Signal Gasoline.

0: Well, Bert Williams, you pulled it off, didn't you? The coroner's jury called it murder by person or persons unknown. Oh, there'll be an investigation, but you're not worried about that. You'll be able to prove that you didn't do it. But now you've fixed it so that you can get that $100,000. Go ahead. Go on down to the insurance company and collect it.
1: Yes, naturally, Mr. Williams, you want the insurance benefit. It's rather customary to give us a little time to investigate a case like this, in which there seems to be some question of doubt.
2: But I need the money right away. The business, you see.
1: Yes, yes, of course. I understand that. But, you see, in case it were later proved that Mr. Albert's death was by suicide, then we'd not be able to pay it.
2: I know that, but the coroner's jury has already said that it was murder. Unless I'm very much mistaken, that makes it legal.
1: Yes. Unless we could prove otherwise.
2: You mean you'll investigate further on your own?
1: Yes, yes, of course. We're required to do so.
2: But you're also required to pay me, since it's officially called murder, at least until you prove otherwise?
1: Yes.
2: Then I'll take that chance. And pay you back if I'm wrong and it is suicide.
1: There's only one thing about that, Mr. Williams. By taking the money now, I warn you, you might be laying yourself open to suspicion of fraud in case it turned out to be suicide.
2: Fraud?
1: Yeah, oh, now, please don't misunderstand or don't... I'm not accusing you of anything. I only warn you that the courts might view your action as suspicious. I'm suggesting that it might be better to wait, let the decision be final before you collect your benefit.
2: I'll take the chance. I want the money now.
1: Very well, Mr. Williams. As you wish.
0: Yes, you're sure of yourself now, aren't you, Bert? Very sure. And why not? You've deposited that certified check for $100,000 in your bank. And they can't touch you. So you go to Sandra to tell her the good news.
2: Now, baby, we can get out. Maybe in a week or two when it's all blown over. Head for Mexico or Florida, anywhere you say.
3: Sounds wonderful, darling. I'd like to start out right now.
2: So would I. We'd better let things cool off a little first. The insurance company might smell a rat if we pulled out too quickly.
3: The insurance company has nothing to do with me. I could leave right now. Rest after the strain of the funeral, you know?
2: Without me, eh? Now, none of that. From now on, it's us together.
3: It's a fallacy, you know, that two can live as cheaply as one. That 100,000 would go a lot farther for just one of us.
2: Sandra, I don't understand you. Naturally, you're going to share it with me. I don't care anything about the money except for what I can do for you.
3: Oh, really, darling? Well, that's very nice. Because, you see, I've decided that I'll just take it all. So if you don't mind, you might write me a check or make out a bank draft or something.
2: Sandra, what is this, a joke?
3: No joke, I assure you, dear. I'm very attached to money. And the thought of that 100,000 thrills me, so I'd rather not have it piecemeal like a housewife's allowance. I want it now.
2: Good Lord, Sandra, do you realize what you're saying? You're telling me it's the money you want, not me.
3: Well, you might put it that way.
2: Are you trying to tell me that all this time I've meant no more to you than that?
3: Oh, it's been fun, darling.
2: Fun? Sandra, you can't mean that.
3: I'm afraid I do, Bert, so there's not much need for any further talk. Just transfer the 100,000 to my account tomorrow morning, and we'll call everything even.
2: Even? What fantastic notion makes you think I'd give you the money now?
3: It's far from fantastic. I have a notion you wouldn't like for me to tell the insurance company and the police that you perpetrated a fraud. That Arthur really did commit suicide. And you destroyed the evidence.
2: You wouldn't dare tell them. They wouldn't believe you in the first place. How could you prove it?
3: With a little slip of paper I have. Just a note. A note from Arthur. It came registered mail the day after he died. You might call it a suicide note.
2: No.
3: Yes. Isn't it logical that he'd write one to his wife as well as to his business partner?
2: I never thought of that.
3: No, darling, you didn't, did you? But it turned out very nice for him. Now, when you transfer the money to my account and bring me the bank book, I'll do you a favor. I'll burn this little note like you burned the other one.
2: Okay. You win, Sandra.
3: That's a good boy. I'll expect you then about 10 in the morning.
0: Well, Bert, that's what you might call poetic justice. Well, poetic anyway. You really got taken, didn't you? But there's nothing to be done about it. She had you on a spot. And so you'll have to go down, transfer that 100,000 to her account and bring her the deposit slip. You watch her burn the note and destroy the ashes, and now you're even.
3: Thanks, darling.
2: Someday, Sandra, you'll pay for this. Someday you'll get what you deserve.
3: Perhaps, who knows? But in the meantime, I'll be so comfortable. Thanks to you.
0: Yes, he rubbed it in, didn't he, Bert? And you go back to your apartment smarting under her words. But you don't have too much time to think about it, Bert. Because there's a man from the DA's office waiting for you when you get there. And he takes you downtown to talk to the boss.
4: Just a couple of questions I want to ask you, Mr. Williams. Just to clear up a few points.
2: All right, anything I can do.
4: First, a minor point. Did either you or Mrs. Albers smoke while you were in Albers' office before the police arrived?
2: No. No, I'm sure we didn't.
4: Mm-hmm. All right. Now, you say you were with Mrs. Albers all evening.
2: Yes, we went to the Golden Pheasant nightclub for dinner and dancing.
4: What time did you arrive there?
2: Well, rather early, about 7:30, I'd say.
4: And where were you before that?
2: Well, I was at the office till about 6, then I went to my apartment to dress, I suppose. I can't really remember.
4: Mrs. Albers was not with you then?
2: No, I picked her up about 7:15. Why?
4: Well, you see, Mr. Williams, the autopsy proves that Albers was killed between 6 and 7.
2: Oh, I thought...
4: You thought what?
2: I thought it was probably later, that's all.
4: Is that so? No, it was definitely between 6 and 7, or just a short time after you say you left the office. And you were not with Mrs. Albers until 7:30. An hour later.
2: Why, no, I was at the apartment, but... Well, I'm sure I can prove that. The elevator boy would have seen me. And the maid, I have a maid. She testified that I was there.
4: Mr. Williams, I'm not questioning where you were. You're not under suspicion for Albers' death.
2: I'm not?
4: No, of course not. You never were. You see, from the very beginning, we had a pretty clear line on the real murderer.
2: What do you mean?
4: The ashtray was the first clue. You see, it was a little strange that a man working late at night hadn't piled up an ashtray full of cigarette butts. The ashtray had been used, but there were no butts left in it. It hadn't been dumped into the wastebasket, so we got a little suspicious. We found that it had been dumped out the window.
2: Out the window?
4: Yes. And among the cigarette butts that we found was one especially that interested us. It was smudged with lipstick. This naturally led us to think of a woman.
2: A woman? Not one...
4: No, not one of the office employees, because we found that the janitress had cleaned that ashtray about 6. After all, but Mr. Albers had left for the day. And you told us that Mrs. Albers didn't smoke when you two came in later that night.

0: the day. And you told us that Mrs. Albers didn't smoke when you two came in later that night.
1: Yes, that's right.
0: Mm-hmm. That meant that there was a woman there about the time Albers died. So we began looking around, and we got the main clue from the dead man's lips.
1: From the...
0: Yes. You might almost say he told us. You see, on his lip was a smudge of lipstick. That told us that indeed there had been a woman there, and she had been someone known intimately enough to kiss him, and incidentally to stand behind him without arousing his suspicion, from where she placed the gun to his head and fired.
1: But that might have been his wife's lipstick.
0: Yes, it might, mightn't it?
1: But, I mean, it could have been there all day, ever since she kissed him goodbye that morning.
0: It's possible, but not probable. He'd have seen it and wiped it off, or it would have worn off. But anyway, the next clue pointed in the same direction. Your prints on the gun had been smudged with some kind of fabric, not a handkerchief. We decided it could have been gloves worn by the murderer. Not leather gloves, but cloth gloves like a woman wears. Now, what woman might know where you kept your gun, be in the habit of kissing Albers, and so on? Only one, since Albers was the kind of a man he was. His wife.
1: You mean... You're charging Sandra with the murder?
0: Yes. You clinched it with what you just told me.
1: What do you mean?
0: You told me the truth. That you didn't pick Sandra Albers up until 7:15. She slipped. She told me you picked her up shortly after 6. At exactly the time she was killing her husband.
1: No, she didn't do it. You're making a terrible mistake. I know she didn't do it.
0: How do you know, Mr. Williams?
1: Because Arthur Albers committed suicide.
0: Oh, come now, Williams.
1: He did. There was a note, a suicide note.
0: What happened to it?
1: I burned it. I burned it so it would look like murder and I'd get the insurance money.
0: Mr. Williams, I know how you feel about Mrs. Albers. And I know you're trying to protect her. But I warn you, she's not worth lying for. She's going to be prosecuted for the murder of her husband. And she's going to be convicted. Nothing you say can help her.
2: The Whistler will revise this strange ending of this tale in just a moment. Meanwhile, I'd like to tell you about Roy Jacobson, for 13 years a Signal gasoline dealer in Berkeley, California. What with repairing tires, relining brakes, replacing mufflers, and other jobs to keep aging cars on the road, Jacobson is a busy man. While I was waiting for him, a customer who had just had his brakes relined commented, "I've been having my car serviced at Jacobson's Signal Station for 13 years, and I have yet to hear a customer squawk. I know I can depend on his work because he's so conscientious." Conscientious. That word, friends, characterizes the kind of service you'll find in Signal gasoline stations from Canada to Mexico. And the reason for their conscientious, thorough service is that every Signal dealer is in business for himself. Most of them for many years, like Roy Jacobson. Naturally, they want to serve you so well, you'll be their permanent customer. Well, with Uncle Sam predicting that one car in every 12 will go off the road this year, such service can be mighty important. That's why so many drivers these days are switching to those friendly Signal gasoline dealers who make a permanent business of helping cars go farther. And now, back to the Whistler.
3: Well, the district attorney was right. He did convict Sandra Albers for the murder of her husband. All through the trial, Bert Williams kept trying to explain the clues they brought in, kept protesting Sandra's innocence. But it was no use. Nobody believed him. And when she died, something happened to him. He said he'd murdered her, that ghosts haunted him, that he heard her calling to him. His friends decided his mind had snapped and they had him put away. Too bad. No need for it at all. No. Because what Bert didn't know was that Sandra really had killed her husband. Yes, the district attorney was right. And Bert, who had started out to make it look like he had committed a murder he hadn't, ended up in a madhouse because he thought he had committed one that he hadn't. Funny, isn't it?

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1: We present My Favorite Husband, a new series based on Isabel Scott Rorick's gay, sophisticated Mr. and Mrs. Cougar, starring Lucille Ball with Richard Denning. Ten years ago, the town's most eligible bachelor, George Cougat, married socially prominent Elizabeth Elliott. The lavish wedding kept the society columns all over the country in copy for weeks. The New Yorker said,
2: "The bride and groom were dressed to the nth degree of smartness. Best man was a polo pony."
1: The Hearst papers said,
3: "The bride and groom were dressed handsomely in attractive comment from guest Douglas MacArthur."
1: And the Reader's Digest said,
4: "The bride and groom were dressed."
1: Well, after the honeymoon, George sold his polo pony, bought a stylish suburban home, took the first job that came along, fifth vice president of a bank. And now the Cougats are just George and Liz, two people who live together and like it. George says,
5: "When I married Liz, she didn't know a thing about keeping house. She couldn't cook, she couldn't sew, she couldn't clean. But later she overcame this lack of domesticity in a most ingenious manner."
1: Liz says,
6: "I got a maid."
1: And now, let's take a peek at the Cougats. It's early morning, and there's husband George at the breakfast table. But where's wife, Liz? Oh, there she is, upstairs in the bedroom with Katie, the maid. Well, this is certainly unusual. Liz is getting into a formal evening gown. Let me check again. It's only 5 minutes after nine. Well, surely there's a reason for wearing an evening gown at this early hour.
7: Oh, just a little more, Katie. Can you get the zipper up now?
8: Yes, ma'am. Oh. The zipper's up.
7: Oh, how does it look, Katie? Would you consider it too slinky?
8: Well, there's hardly enough of it to tell. If you'll pardon me, Mrs. Cougat, I've seen more cloth on a rope for cheese.
7: It isn't as skimpy as all that. Now, where's my corsage?
8: Oh, here it is, ma'am.
7: I'll just pin it on here. No, maybe here.
8: Oh. Well, what's wrong, Mrs. Cougat?
7: There's no place to pin it.
8: Well, I'll get you a gown that has a little more to it, Mrs. Cougat. But then...
7: Then what, Kitty?
8: You are having your portrait painted today, aren't you?
7: Yes.
8: Well, then maybe you'd better wear the gown you have on.
7: Why?
8: Well, as long as you're paying for a portrait, you might as well have as much of you in the picture as possible.
7: No, Katie, we might move to Boston someday, and I wouldn't want my portrait banned.
8: Oh, here's a more sensible gown, ma'am. Have you told Mr. Cougat about the painter coming today?
7: Not yet, Katie. I'll tell him at breakfast. Now hurry and get me out of this tight thing. I feel like a 10-inch weenie in a 5-inch roll.

0: Good morning, George, darling.
1: Good morning, Liz. You're looking very...
0: George, what's wrong?
1: That evening gown.
0: Well, you've seen me wearing an evening gown before.
1: Well, I've seen you wearing galoshes, too, but not at breakfast.
0: Of course not. It never rains under the table. Darling, the reason I'm wearing this gown is because I'm going to have my portrait painted. The artist is coming this morning.
1: Having your portrait painted?
0: Mm-hmm.
1: What in the world for?
0: Well, Alice Sturm had herself sketched, so...
1: Alice Sturm, I might have known. The old story of Keeping Up with the Joneses.
0: It's nothing like that, George. This is entirely different. This is Keeping Up with the Sturmses.
1: Darling, when Alice Sturm gave a party for an opera star, we had to give one for the Hall Johnson Choir. When Alice goes to Catalina, we have to go to Hawaii. Believe me, the day Alice Sturm has quintuplets, I want to be in Mexico.
0: You do? Well, what about me?
1: And just where is this masterpiece going to be painted?
0: Right here, and by a very good artist, too. His name is Damon Welch. He'll be here in a little while.
1: I get a kick out of those artist characters. I can hardly wait to see him. He'll probably be wearing a pink beret and have a rose clinched between his teeth. Long artistic fingers hanging down and sticking in the tops of his shoes.
0: No. I heard Damon Welch is different from other artists, George. They say he's very big and strong and muscular, like, who's that rugged, tall actor in the movies? You know, the one with the big arms and broad shoulders?
1: Marjorie Main.
0: No, Victor Mature.
1: Oh, well, don't be silly, Liz. Artists are all the same. They wear berets, live in attics, and smell of spiders.
2: Hello, George. Liz.
0: Oh, it's Corey. Come on up, Corey.
2: Cartwright here, bachelor deluxe, damsel delight, the kind of man you'd like to marry your sister.
0: If you hated your sister.
1: How are you this morning, party boy?
2: No party last night, George, but did I meet a beautiful creature? She had a smile like Lana Turner, a voice like Dinah Shore, and she kissed like Paulette Goddard.
0: What do? Date her or buy tickets to her?
2: Don't speak lightly of this woman, Liz, for I think that at last, Corey Cartwright is in love.
1: You, Corey?
2: Yes, George. I feel that this is the real thing. I think I shall marry this girl.
0: Corey, that's wonderful. What's her name? Where does she live?
2: Darn, I knew I forgot something. Hey, Liz, I just noticed you're wearing an evening gown.
0: Yes, do you like it?
2: It's nice, but isn't this awfully late to be getting home?
0: Oh.
1: Liz is having her portrait painted, Corey. Some artist named Damon Welch is coming over this morning.
2: Damon Welch?
0: You've heard of him, Corey?
2: Heard of him? That's all Alice Sturm talks about since he sketched her. I hear he has big blue eyes, curly hair, muscles galore, a tan complexion, and stands about 12 feet tall.
1: Really now, Corey, 12 feet tall.
2: Maybe it is a slight exaggeration, but I understand that before he painted portraits, he used to paint rooftops without a ladder.
1: Well, anybody could do that if they had a long brush.
0: Or a short house.
1: Well, what do I care what he's like? Excuse me, I have to make a phone call.
0: Who are you calling this early, darling?
1: The time operator. My watch has been acting up again.
0: Well, maybe Corey has the right time.
2: No, I left my watch home on my other wrist.
3: At the tone, the time will be 9:42 and one quarter.
1: 9:42. Have to be getting down to the bank.
2: Right with you, George. I have a luncheon date with a girl who was a gorgeous blonde yesterday, and I'm anxious to find out what she is today.
0: Kiss me goodbye, George. Your kisses give me strength for the day.
2: When Corey Cartwright kisses them, they stay charged up for a month.
1: Bye, darling.
2: Bye-bye, Liz.
0: Bye.
2: Are you really going to the bank today, George, or are you just faking?
1: Huh? What are you talking about?
2: With that Damon Welch coming to your house today, I figured maybe you're going to sneak out and hide in the garage.
1: Oh, I'd forgotten all about it. Doesn't worry me in the least.
2: It would if you heard what Howie Sturm calls that artist.
1: Why, what does he call him?
2: A weasel with an easel.
1: Come on, get in the car, Corey.
2: Hey, don't start the motor yet, George. The artist just pulled up in your driveway. Maybe we can get a look at it.
1: Good. I'm still betting he has a rose between his teeth.
2: He's getting out of his car. Holy mackerel, George. He looks like the Empire State Building with a turtleneck sweater.
1: Oh, he's not so much. I bet he pads that sweater with cotton.
2: If he does, he must have the whole plantation and Uncle Tom's cabin under there. Look at those shoulders, George, and that chest.
1: Corey, it doesn't take much to have broad shoulders and a big chest. All you need are muscles. Let's go.
2: Did you see that thick neck, George? Those pretty blue eyes?
1: Well, so what? My neck isn't as thick, maybe, but I have a nice neck. And look at my Adam's apple, Corey. Oh, that guy didn't have anywhere near the Adam's apple I have.
2: Oh, if there's anything that'll keep a home together, it's a big Adam's apple.
1: And as far as his blue eyes are concerned, my eyes are blue, too. Look at my eyes, Corey. See the pretty blue?
2: It's kind of hard to see the blue right now, George. Your face is so green.
4: All right, woman, face to the left. I cannot paint your portrait unless you cooperate.
0: Mr. Welch, I've told you a dozen times my name is Elizabeth Cougar, not woman.
4: Very well, Mrs. Cougar. Now be quiet, woman.
0: Well, one consolation. At least you know what I am.
4: Your dress gives you away. I don't like your nose. I shall not paint it that way.
0: But I like my nose. It's a good nose. Don't change it. I've had it so long now, it seems like almost a part of me.
4: Be still, woman.
0: You're very rough, Mr. Welch.
4: Woman, you're looking at a man who's painted the forests of Oregon and at the same time worked as a lumberjack. Sawing, climbing, cutting, and chopping. One day, the man next to me was crushed by a falling redwood. I've seen many rough things. This is a man's world. That's why I'm rough.
0: Did it kill him, the man the tree fell on?
4: To coin a quaint old phrase, he was a real gone lumberjack.
0: You know, Mr. Welch, you and my husband have a lot in common. He lives a rugged life, too.
4: What does your husband do?
0: He's a banker.
4: Oh. Well, that is rugged.
0: It's plenty rugged. He goes to work every morning at 10 and doesn't get home until after 3.
4: Just what's rugged about that?
0: He has an uncomfortable office.
1: Liz? Liz, are you here?
0: Oh, you're home early, darling.
1: Hi, honey. How's the portrait coming? All finished, huh?
0: Oh, no. Damon will be back tomorrow.
1: Damon? You call him Damon?
0: Yes, now. He was terribly cold at first, but he warmed up.
1: How warm did he get?
0: Oh, George, I've just got to tell you all about him. You wouldn't believe that just an artist could have lived so much.
1: Too bad he lived so long.
0: What'd you say, dear?
1: I said too bad he had to run along.
0: You know, men certainly are misleading. Take Damon, for instance. There he is, an artist, but he's worked in the Oregon forest. And believe it or not, he's chopped down giant redwood trees.
1: Well, I cut down the tree in the yard, the one that made the lawn so unsightly.
0: That wasn't a tree, dear. That was a laundry pole.
1: Well, it was a tree once.
0: Did you notice Damon when you were leaving this morning? He came in right after you'd left with Corey.
1: Yes, I think I did. He was struggling to get his car door open. Didn't seem to have much strength. A tall, unhealthy-looking chap, as I recall. A padded sweater.
0: Damon? Oh, George, I don't think so. He's huge, with big muscles and a terrific tan.
1: Yes, Liz, but I'm sure that under that tan, there's a naturally pale face.
0: George, what are you looking for?
1: Oh, nothing. Oh, say, look at this. My old photograph album. Look here. This picture of me at the beach. You noticed the muscles?
0: Oh, yes. That was the day you and Jimmy Paterno and Howie Sturm and the whole gang made the human pyramid.
1: Yeah.
0: It takes a lot of strength to support all those men.
1: Yes, it does. Look at my muscles.
0: Oh, there you are, right on top.
1: Oh, it takes a lot of strength to stay on top. There was quite a breeze that day.
0: Here's the picture I like. You and me in a rowboat at Simmons Park. Look, your sleeves are rolled up. Say, your arms were pretty big.
1: Of course. Of course.
0: I can't remember why I was rowing.
1: Well, I was saving my strength for the potato race. Are you sure you love me, Liz?
0: Oh, silly. Of course I love you. Why shouldn't I love you? Kiss me.
1: Feel those strong arms around you?
0: Mm-hmm.
1: I'm plenty strong, Liz. Way back in kindergarten, I used to beat up all the little kids.
0: I'll just bet you still could. Kiss me again, sweetheart.
1: Liz, are you positive you love me? I'm the only one, nobody else?
0: Oh, don't talk such nonsense. Just hug me tighter. Make believe I'm a tube of toothpaste and pop my cap off.
1: Oh, that's swell. I feel great now.
0: Oh, George, you know, I was thinking today, you don't have any hobbies. I believe I know of an interesting one for you.
1: No hobbies? I have my bird collection. 6 starlings and a dicky bird. What did you have in mind?
0: Why don't you take up painting as a hobby?
1: Painting? Oh, Liz, I'm going to bed.
0: Going to bed? Don't you want your dinner?
1: I won't need any dinner. I'll just go upstairs, pull the covers over my head, and eat my heart out.

0: You are listening to My Favorite Husband, starring Lucille Ball with Richard Denning. This is the story of my favorite husband, George Cugat, and his favorite wife, Liz, who, like most married couples, alternate in making each other first happy and then miserable. Well, at the moment, Liz is in the middle of having her portrait painted by the handsome and virile artist, Damon Welch. This makes Liz quite happy, and George quite miserable. Now George thinks this is quite wrong, and chances are he's quite right. And so he's decided it's quite time he did something about it. It's the next morning. Quite.
1: George, darling, you aren't eating your breakfast.
2: Oh, I'm not very hungry, Liz. Didn't sleep last night. I'm going to stay home today.
1: Stay home? George, are you ill?
2: Yeah, that's it. I'm sick. Awfully sick.
1: What's wrong?
2: Oh, I don't know, Liz. Maybe it's painter's colic.
1: Painter's colic?
2: Well, that is, the inside of my mouth feels like a brush.
1: I'd better call Dr. Buell.
2: What do I want with a doctor?
1: Well, you just said you were sick.
2: Oh, yeah. Call a doctor.
1: Oh, it's Damon. Katie!
3: I saw him coming, Mrs. Cugat. Oh, good morning, Mr. Wells.
4: Good morning, woman. Step aside and let genius enter.
2: I wish he'd slammed the door on his genius.
4: Good morning, woman.
1: Good morning, Damon. This is my husband, George.
2: You may just call me man.
1: George isn't feeling well, Damon. I'm going to call the doctor.
4: What's wrong with him? He looks well enough. Trouble with you, Cugat, is that soft, decadent living has finally caught up with you. You should get out of doors, do some exercises. Run the mile, do some chin-ups, push-ups, chop some wood, mow the lawn, pull some weights.
1: Tote that barge, lift that bale.
2: Oh. Liz, call the doctor now. I'm worn out.
5: All right, George. Let me have a look down your throat.
2: Certainly, Dr. Buell.
5: Dark down there. don't swallow, George. This is my best flashlight. There's nothing wrong there. Exactly what seems to be the trouble, George?
2: Well, Doctor, it's... I feel kind of things. First, it starts, then it stops, then it goes again, then it backs up, and... then it twists completely around. What does it sound like to you?
5: A woman driver. Come on now, George, tell me what's wrong.
2: Well, Doctor, you see, Liz is having her portrait painted by some artist who has muscles so big they can get up and walk around, and I just...
5: Oh, I believe I can diagnose your case now, George. Acute jealousy-itis.
2: Is that anything like borderline anemia?
5: Jealousy-itis is serious only if it isn't checked early. Fortunately, I believe I have with me the very thing you need to snap you out of it. Miss McCarthy, I just happen to have my nurse with me.
2: Nurse? I don't need a nurse.
6: Yes, doctor?
5: Marianne, this is Mr. Cugat, our newest patient.
2: I tell you, I don't need a... Oh. How do you do? Forgive me for not standing up in bed, but I only have on the pajama tops.
6: Is the patient ill enough to require a nurse, doctor?
5: Well, he said he wasn't. What about it, John?
2: Oh, I ain't long for this world.
4: Sit still, woman. I cannot paint your portrait unless you relax. I don't make moving pictures, you know.
1: Well, when are you going to paint in my hair? You still have me bald-headed. I don't like myself bald-headed. I look like my mother was frightened by Guy Kibbe.
4: I'll paint in your hair when I see fit, woman, and not a second sooner. Until that time, you'll remain an egghead and like it.
1: Damon, do you ever smile?
4: I laugh sometimes. My sense of humor is a bit unusual, however, not on the beaten path.
1: Well, what's funny to you?
4: Well, I laughed heartily when my friend Chadwick fell from the roof of the school in Paris.
1: Did Chadwick see the humor in it?
4: Oh, he screamed. Yes, I'll never forget it. Fractured half the bones in his body.
1: Yes, he must have been all broken up.
2: Miss McCarthy, did you hear that? My wife and the painter were laughing down there in the study. What could they have been laughing at?
6: Do you have a steamboat in the house, Mr. Cougar?
2: A steamboat? Well, of course not.
6: Well, then they couldn't be laughing at Fulton.
2: Oh, I'm serious, Miss McCarthy. I don't like them to be laughing. I'm going downstairs. Hello?
1: Hello, darling. What are you doing out of bed?
2: I heard some laughing. What was all the laughing about?
1: Oh, Damon was telling jokes.
2: Oh, how nice. Mind if I stay a while?
4: I know one person who objects. I cannot paint with an audience.
2: What a horrible painting.
1: George.
4: No, let him criticize. All genius must be criticized. But I still do not want him around. Out. Take your linted bathrobe with you.
2: Well, as long as you're busy, I'll go back upstairs.
1: Goodbye, darling.
2: Well, goodbye.
4: Yes, goodbye. Nice trip. Be sure and write us.
1: Oh, Damon, you know something? I think my husband came downstairs because he's jealous.
4: Jealous? Jealousy is stupidity. Yeah. Yes, I guess he could be jealous.
1: Well, I'm glad he's jealous. Oh, it makes me feel that I'm wanted.
4: You are. I want you to sit still. You never get jealous of Mr. Cougat, do you? I mean, the fact that he's upstairs right now with that attractive nurse. That doesn't faze you in the least.
1: Of course not. Good old faithful George. What was that?
4: What?
1: Damon, that was George and that nurse.
4: Oh, so? You aren't worried about good old faithful George, are you?
1: Certainly not. I'll be right back.
4: Where are you going?
1: I got to see a man about a nurse. Hello. May I come in?
6: Yes, Mrs. Cougat, but you mustn't stay long. I have a naughty boy on my hands, and I don't want him to get excited.
1: That's why I came up. How are you, George?
2: Oh, it's awful. I just had a relapse. I accidentally plugged my electric heating pad into the radio, and H.V. Kaltenborn got in bed with me.
1: He's delirious.
6: Yes. You better go, Mrs. Cougat.
1: Yes, I'll... Goodbye, George. Miss McCarthy, wouldn't you like to come downstairs and boil a few thermometers or something?
6: I'll be right here with Mr. Cougat.
1: Well, bye, George.
6: He's gone now, Mr. Cougat. Why were you playing sick?
2: Because I wanted sympathy. Lots of sympathy. You know something, McCarthy? I think Liz came up only because she was jealous. She must have heard us laughing. You know what that means?
6: My capacity of a registered nurse, I'd say she has clean ears.
2: It means she loves me and worries about me. She's jealous.
6: Then you need have no further worry over the painter.
2: None whatever. He'll be laughing again soon, but I won't worry about it. I wonder why they aren't laughing. McCarthy, they're not laughing.
6: Doesn't that please you, Mr. Cougar?
2: No, they should be laughing.
6: Where do you think you're going?
2: I'm going down there and find out why there's a darn quiet. Where is he? I'll break him in half.
1: He's gone, George.
2: Gone? He's not here anymore?
1: I had to get rid of him, darling.
2: Why did you have to get rid of him?
1: Because I knew that if he left, you'd stop playing sick, and then Miss McCarthy could get the heck out of here.
2: Oh. Were you a little jealous of Miss McCarthy?
1: Of course not, but... I know you were jealous of Damon.
2: That's ridiculous.
1: George.
2: Yes, Liz.
1: Who do we think we're kidding?

0: So he left, huh, George?
1: Yes, Corey. He left.
2: And George was really very nice to him.
0: How lucky you were, George. Suppose, instead of going quietly, the man with the big muscles had gotten tough with you.
1: Oh, Corey, you're just trying to stir me up.
0: No, seriously. What would you have done if the painter had wanted to fight? Oh, I'm sorry, George. I shouldn't embarrass you this way in front of Liz.
2: If Damon had wanted to fight, George would have fought, wouldn't you, darling? Wouldn't you, George?
1: Why, certainly. If I had his phone number, I'd call him up right now and tell him a thing or two.
2: Oh, I have his phone number, dear. Here.
1: Oh, well, thanks.
0: When Damon answers the phone, I'll catch you, George.
1: Hello, Damon. This is George Cugat. I've changed my mind about being nice to you. If you want to fight, just come over here whenever you feel like getting knocked for a loop. You got anything to say to that?
3: At the tone, the time will be 9:27 and one quarter.
4: Well!
2: George Cugat. Kiss me. Kiss me this very instant.
1: Why right now?
2: Because you've got your dander up, and you're just dandy with your dander up.

0: Here's a friendly suggestion that may mean a lot to your own happiness. Why don't you call your family together one evening soon and say, is there anything else any of us can do in cooperation with others for the good of our community? You may find that somebody will come forward with the news of a community project that you haven't heard of. Maybe it has to do with Scouts or 4-H clubs or Red Cross. Well, there'll be an opportunity for service, something you'll like to grab hold of. For you know that what you're doing is more than helping make your life and your families and your neighbors better. By positive action toward improving the place where you live, you help preserve something we prize highly. That's freedom. You show that you agree with the statement that freedom is everybody's job.
1: George, are you asleep?
2: No, darling. I'm not asleep.
1: Do you love me, baby?
2: Yes, I love you.
1: How much?
2: Lots.
1: Well, in terms of pounds, how much do you love me? 3 pounds, 6 pounds, 7 pounds?
2: 12 tons.
1: Oh, I love you 100 tons.
2: You have a bigger truck.
1: George, no matter what happens, will you still love me? Even when I'm old?
2: I'll still love you when you're old.
1: Will you take me out?
2: Yes, dear. I'll wheel you around the block every day.
1: George, something strange happened to Katie tonight.
2: Really? What was that?
1: Well, tonight around 9:27, Katie picked up the phone extension in the kitchen and heard a man shouting at the time operator, "Good night, George!"
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0: Ever hear of Dos Rios? Well, it's a saddle-stop cowtown smack dab south and east of Denver and sprawls boisterously across the frontier. I live in Dos Rios. I'm the one and only lawyer there. Name? Chad Remington. Well, lawyer or no, in that frontier country, there's always something going on, something mighty interesting and doggone near always dangerous. Oh, not just rustlings and bank holdups, stagecoach and mail car robberies. Part of the time, our troubles come from what we lawyers might call our duly elected officers. Now, just a few weeks back, over in another little frontier town called... Here I am getting ahead of myself, and I guess I better be starting from the beginning. But after all that had been happening, I decided to take a day off, get the judge's daughter, Libby, to pack some sandwiches and ride out to the Painted Rim Rock country with me. Well, we'd had a nice ride, good lunch, and Libby and I were... We were talking things over.
1: I don't know about June, Chad. It's... What, so soon?
0: Doggone it, Libby. With me, it's the sooner the better. It isn't as if this is going to come as a surprise to your father, and I... Uh-oh. Now, look who's coming.
1: Wait. Who is that, Chad? Is it Cherokee?
0: It's the O'Bannon himself, in the flesh. And it's just gold pieces to gopher holes. He's not out riding just to exercise one of those horses from his livery stable. Now, wait a minute. Hey, Cherokee, over here.
1: He sees us. What do you think he wants?
0: I sure don't know. I paid him 2 months in advance for that office I rent from him up over his stable.
2: Easy there, Gladys. Whoa!
0: Who?
2: I knew I'd find you two lolling in some romantic dell. Hold it, girl.
1: Well, if you knew it, did you have to come out to prove it? Having two people the right to commune with nature?
2: My dear Miss Libby, you can continue communing with nature. Because if I say so myself, I am one of nature's noblemen. Yes, indeed.
0: Oh, go on. Mother Nature probably ran you out of the house years ago for peddling that rattlesnake oil of yours. Oh, what's up, Cherokee? Why'd you come out here heels over leather?
2: Because, my cherubic counselor, a telegram arrived for you.
0: Huh?
2: And since old Hank at the Western Union office said it was important, I thought I'd hit the saddle and try to find you here. Oh,
0: thank you. Excuse me, Libby. Well, this doesn't sound so good.
1: What doesn't sound so good? What did the telegram say?
0: Oh, I don't know if you remember Bill McCarty over at Medicine Creek. I'm sure your father does.
2: McCarty? Isn't he the tax collector over in Comanche County?
0: Yeah, but he's not the county collector. He's a local tax collector for Medicine Creek. And the telegram's from Bill. From the little he says here, it looks as if he might need some legal advice.
2: Legal advice, I'll bet. Anytime anyone sends you a telegram, they don't want legal advice. They're looking for two-fisted help.
0: Listen to the man.
1: Chad, would you mind telling me what it's all about? Why should the tax collector in another town in an entirely different county suddenly telegraph to you?
0: You can't tell much from what he's wired. Having filed a telegram at the Medicine Creek office, apparently Mr. McCarty was a little more than a wee bit cautious. But if I can read between the lines, Bill's mixed up in some sort of political shenanigans that involve the mayor of Medicine Creek.
2: Politicians. Those I've met, not counting the sheriffs, rangers, and marshals, have been even more deceitful than the third-rate medicine man.
1: Well, you should know, Cherokee.
0: As a first-rate medicine man, Cherokee, and the owner of a second-rate livery stable, would you be inclined to lend me a horse and ride over to Medicine Creek with me?
2: That I would. That I would.
1: But Chad, we were talking about... Well, you know. Now you want to pick up and... I guess I just don't understand men.
0: Well, Libby, I guess you understand one man a little too well. He thinks the sooner we get started, the sooner I'll get back to have that little heart-to-heart talk with your father. So I'm all for packing up and getting started today. Well, sir, as it turned out, it was a good thing I didn't postpone my trip. The truth of the matter is, as it turned out, it was too darn bad I couldn't have gotten started a day earlier. Because while Cherokee O'Bannon and I were leaving streamers of red dust behind our pounding horses, the stage was being set in Medicine Creek for the big blow-off. As we pieced it together later, the mayor of Medicine Creek, the Honorable Richard E. Dalegood, had sent for his tax collector, Bill McCarty, and exploded his bombshell.
3: Now, is that clear, Bill?
4: Mayor, do you realize what you're doing? You're actually raising taxes to 3 times what they were last year.
3: McCarty, I had you appointed as tax collector because I felt you were one man interested in seeing Medicine Creek grow. Man alive, that takes money.
4: Of course it takes money, but tripling the taxes isn't going to raise money. All it'll raise is trouble, maybe killings. You know what a bad season the cattlemen have had.
3: McCarty, either you collect those taxes or I'll have you impeached for malfeasance in office.
4: Impeach and be hanged. Go on, haul me into court. But I think when you realize what I'll tell that jury, it'll be you they'll impeach and not me.
3: There are a few other things I could tell a jury. Things like who killed Ralph Osborne.
4: You know blame well I didn't kill Ralph.
3: Do I? Well, I'm afraid any story I'd tell a jury would be thoroughly convincing. You'd better be leaving, McCarty. And if you come back without the tax money, the mystery of who gunned down Ralph Osborne will be finally cleared up.
4: Why, you...
5: Good morning, Mr. Mayor. And goodbye.
3: Well, well, well. I wonder who I can appoint tax collector after your funeral, McCarty. Somebody who'd at least appreciate the way we'd... Crone, what are you doing in my office?
6: Well, Mr. Mayor, you handled our tax collector very nicely.
3: Confound it, Crone, I don't like you sneaking in my office through the back door.
6: Well, I'll tell you, Your Honor, I saw McCarty go into the Western Union office this morning and send a telegram. Then when I saw him heading for your office, I just thought I'd come in through the back and listen to what he had to say.
3: Well, I told you what would happen. You heard McCarty. He refuses to go through with it.
6: Yeah, I heard him. I heard you, too.
3: Heard me? What do you mean?
6: How far do you think we'd get accusing McCarty of bushwhacking Ralph Osborne? I'm afraid, Mr. Mayor, that you're foolish enough to have faith in human nature.
3: Huh?
6: If a jury really started to investigate Ralph's death, it might be me they'd build a scaffold for. And if they build it for me, my friend, they'd build another alongside of it. For you.
3: I knew I should never let you jockey me into a spot. Now if McCarty talks to the ranchers and advises them not to pay the new taxes, everything I've spent 2.5 years working for will be blown away like so much tumbleweed.
6: Your Honor, you're absolutely right. But I have a feeling that Medicine Creek is badly in need of a municipal reorganization. And to start with, you'd better appoint a man to replace our tax collector.
3: For Pete's sake, Crone, don't you even think? If I throw McCarty out now, it's a cinch every landowner around here'd believe his story.
6: Oh? But how can they believe his story, Mayor? I mean, did you ever hear of a dead man talking?
0: Well, now, don't you go to any trouble, Mrs. McCarty. Cherokee and I can wait until Bill gets home. We're not that hungry.
1: Well, then, Mr. Remington, can I fix you something to drink?
2: Mrs. McCarty, you are a woman of rare and little-found perspicacity.
1: What would you like? Tea?
0: Well, Cherokee, aren't you going to answer the perspicacious lady?
2: Tea? On reflecting, my dear Miss McCarty, I've decided that perhaps Ted is right. I think it might be best if we wait until Mr. McCarty returns home. Yes, I do.
1: Well, you're not going to have long to wait, you see. Comes Bill now, just riding over the ridge of that hill.
0: Hey, certainly looks well, doesn't he?
1: Yeah, he looks well enough, considering, but all this grief the mayor's been giving Bill has certainly done him.
2: Billy Blue Blazes, Chad, did you hear those shots?
0: I sure did, Cherokee. Come on, Bill McCarty's been blasted plumb out of his saddle. All right, Cherokee, help Mrs. McCarty off her horse.
1: Chad, is Bill...
0: Yeah, he was gone before he hit the ground.
1: Those filthy killers. Those dirty, sneaking coyotes. They didn't even give him a chance to fight back. Well, I'll fix them. I'm going down and blast that no good crooked gambler myself.
7: Gambler?
1: That's what I said, gambler. That thieving crook called Crone. He's the one who's behind the mayor.
0: Yeah, now, just a minute. No situation like this is ever cured by another killing. What's more, you have no way of knowing if it was his Crone or anyone else in Medicine Creek who dragged Ghost your husband.
1: Don't say that. Who else could it have been? Must have been that gambler.
0: Cherokee, I think you better help Mrs. McCarty back onto her horse.
2: Anything you say, Chad. Come on, Mrs. McCarty.
1: Let go. You take your hands off of me.
0: Ahead, Cherokee, I'll give you a hand. Look, if you're right about this gambler, Mrs. McCarty, we'll find out soon enough. When we do, I've got an idea I'm going to deal myself into his game. Except I'll be using my own deck. Every card marked with a cross we can put on his grave up on Boot Hill.
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0: And now, Frontier Town.
1: Well, you can see now what I meant when I said it was too blame bad Cherokee and I didn't get to Medicine Creek a day earlier. Bill McCarty gunned down in cold blood almost at the doorway to his ranch. And Bella McCarty, Bill's widow, hysterically furious, and despite everything Cherokee and I could say, vowing she'd avenge her husband's brutal murder. However, while Leo Bannon and I were doing everything we could to quiet and soothe Bella McCarty, down at the mayor's office, an entirely different kind of scene was taking place.
2: A fine lot of good you did getting rid of McCarty. Now, believe me, Crone, there isn't a landowner in the whole district who isn't seeing red.
3: My, my, Mr. Mayor. A man of your perception is worthy of real political ambition. How skillfully you keep your finger on the public pulse.
2: That's enough, you cheap tinhorn.
3: Well, I must acknowledge that since tinhorn is a synonym for gambler, you may be right. But you listen to me, you overweight muttonhead. You keep on like you're going and this whole town is going to have an election. We'll not only elect us a new tax collector, we'll elect a new mayor.
2: Now, look here, Carl. There's no reason to go losing your temper at me.
3: All right. And suppose you just listen. Don't you think I know the ranchers are up in arms? Well, that's exactly what I want.
2: What you want?
3: You bet. Don't you realize what a cinch it'd be for us if they get mad enough to try shooting it out with the duly elected legal authorities?
2: Why, they wouldn't dare. We could throw every one of them in jail, and by the time they got out again, they wouldn't have any more ranches left than a porcupine has feathers.
3: Well, well, well. So you're finally getting some sense through your thick head.
2: So I'm finally getting some sense. But don't you think some of those ranches are going to get some sense, too?
3: What of it? All you have to do is sit here in this office the taxpayers furnished so nicely for you and keep your eyes glued on that safe I loaned you. Because, Mr. Mayor, with the help of a few of my friends, it isn't going to be very long before that safe's so crowded with greenbacks it'll take a 20-mule team to move it.
1: Certainly, Crone knew what he was talking about. He had several friends in Medicine Creek, notably one gunslammer known as Baldy and another disreputable maverick who, for the time being, was using the name of Quirt. Well, despite everything Cherokee and I could do, McCarty's widow called a meeting of most of the taxpayers in and around Medicine Creek, and that's when Baldy and Quirt started sowing the seeds Mr. Crone wanted planted so badly.
4: Sure, I'm right. There ain't no law, no place. It says we gotta let that mayor bleed us to death.
5: Folks, Baldy's telling the truth. We're the citizens. We're the taxpayers. When all's said and done, it's us who makes the laws. So I say if we gotta have some new laws around Medicine Creek, let's make them. With Winchesters and six guns.
6: That's
0: Bella, Bella, Mrs. McCarty, don't you realize what you're doing? You'll never get any place with mob law.
5: You don't have to pay taxes around here, Chad, so why don't you just keep out of this?
4: That's what I say. Well, how about it, neighbors? Are we going to organize the Taxpayers Protective League?
5: That's it? Now you're talking.
7: By the beard of St. Patrick, if he had one. Have you folks all been out in the pasture eating local weed? Be sensible. Listen to Chad Remington.
1: Do you think I'm enjoying this? Bill McCarty telegraphed me to come over and lend a hand. And now, more than ever, that's what I intend to do. If there's something wrong with the tax rates, you've got courts
4: Look,
1: over here to...
4: Look, Mr. Big Brain, you keep out of this. Yeah, keep out of this, and maybe you'd better keep out of Medicine Creek altogether.
1: If you consider that an order, Baldy, I'm not in the habit of taking orders. Particularly from someone who'd incite a group of people to break the law. A man who'd do that probably is a lawbreaker at heart.
4: Why, you big mouth bag of wind. I'll show you if I can give orders and make them stick.
7: The solar plexus, Chad, the solar plexus. Oh, that's it, man. That's the one, that's the one.
1: All right, now, won't you folks quiet down? Well, won't you listen to some sense, please? There. Now, I've got just one thing to say. I'll grant the taxes have been assessed,
0: but you still have 10 days in which to pay them. I believe this whole matter can be settled legally. And with 10 days left, will you give me just 2 days to see what I can do before you all run the risk of committing suicide? Okay. That's all I want, just a chance. A chance to save the other women in Medicine Creek from joining Mrs. McCarty in wearing mourning.
4: Crone, I'm telling you the truth. Me and Quirt had the whole meeting sewed up until this lawyer got up in the soapbox and butted in.
3: So the ranchers aren't going to fight back,
4: eh? It sure don't look that way. They agreed to give Remington time to do something or other legally.
3: Yeah. Well, in that case, we're not going to waste any more time.
4: Huh? You know what he's talking about, Quirt? I sure don't.
3: If Remington talked him into not fighting back, we're fixing it so they will. So get the rest of the boys and oil up your guns. Medicine Creek's going to have a range war, and we're starting it ourselves.
6: Knock on them horses, boys. Don't let them critters get away.
7: That's the Lazy G boys coming now. Rein up.
6: Okay. Now, let them have it.
7: You got the powder set, Baldy?
8: All set, boss. And the fuse is lit.
7: Okay, then, let's get out of here.

0: Cherokee, he's your friend. Can't you do something to make Chad stop? He's been pacing up and down like a caged catamount for the last hour.
1: Done all I could, Bella. He would offer him a drink of genuine in rattlesnake oil to soothe his nerves.
2: The only thing that'll soothe my nerves is some way out of this. If I hadn't talked the ranchers around here into not organizing, some of those men hurt and killed last night might still be here.
0: Well, now, there's no use crying over spilled milk.
2: It's not milk. It's spilled blood. If I could only figure some way of proving what we all know and then putting those weasels in jail where they'd be safe.
1: Chad, my boy, even jails aren't safe. Matter of fact, a lot of safes aren't safe. Yes, indeed. Learned that many years ago.
0: Well, that safe in the mayor's office seems to be burglar-proof. But, of course, being a burglar himself, maybe the mayor knows...
2: Wait a minute, Bella. What safe in the mayor's office?
0: Well, the city safe. Safe he keeps all the tax money in.
2: Tax money? Since when does the mayor keep the tax money? The tax collector's supposed to keep that.
0: Really? Well, Bill always paid the tax money over to the mayor, who took charge of it.
2: Well, now, maybe the knob on that safe has the combination to a jail cell in addition to this safe.
1: Jail cell? Now, what earthly connection has a jail cell got to do with the combination to the safe?
2: I got a hunch it has plenty to do with it. And look, if you and Bill will string along with me and pay a call on his honor, the mayor... There's a little bug I'd like you to put in his ear.
0: Well, Chad, I'll do anything to help, but this doesn't even make sense. Bug in his ear.
1: Yeah, and what's more, if Mrs. McCarty and I go pay a call to the mayor, why can't you come with us and place the insect in the proper orifice yourself?
2: Because I'm going down and make a call of my own. I'm going to Carl Crone's gambling house.
1: You mean you're going to go down there and risk some of your hard-earned capital? Play Pharaoh or something?
2: Well, I am going to make a bet, a mythical bet. And after I make it, then I'll be able to find out if Crone's number comes up or mine.
3: Yeah. I've heard all about you, Remington.
2: I've heard all about you, Mr. Crone. In fact, that's why I paid you this call.
3: Do tell.
2: I thought you'd like to know that your friend, the mayor, suddenly packed up and took the stagecoach out of town.
3: Why should I care if the mayor left town?
2: You know the answer to that better than I. But he was carrying two very heavy carpet bags.
3: Remington, I've been at this game too long not to know the only card you've got in the hole is a deuce. You're bluffing.
2: Well, then why not call my bluff by going over to the mayor's office with me and finding out?
3: Okay. I'll just take that bet. And if you have got a deuce in the hole, Remington, you're going to find yourself dead broke. Or just plain dead.

0: Well, Crone, the mayor isn't here, is he?
1: Maybe he's home.
0: And maybe he's halfway to the border now with all the money you two kept in that little tin safe.
1: You budge from there, Remington, and you're a goner. I'm going to call your bluff by opening that safe myself.
0: You know, Crone, I'm wondering how you happen to know the combination to the mayor's safe.
1: Keep on wondering, Remington.
2: Why, you double-crossing liar. Every penny's in here.
1: It didn't work, mister. But even if it had, it wouldn't have made any difference. You're through. So long, lawyer. You'll find your corpse at the bottom of the rapids.
0: Well, Crone, you can't say I didn't back my little bluff.

0: Find your corpse at the bottom of the rapids.
1: Well, Crone, you can't say I didn't back my little bluff with it.
2: But you haven't pulled that trigger yet. You'll never live to say that again.
3: For a moment, Crone, I thought my last chip was down. Hey, Cherokee! Bella! Get in here!
4: Here we are, Chad. We've got the mayor with us.
5: All right, Mr. Mayor. Get over there.
6: Why, this is an outrage. Kidnapping the mayor. I'll have you all jailed for this.
1: You will, Your Honor? When are you going to do that? 30 years from now when you get out yourself? Because that's just about what the jury will give you when they find out that the most notorious gambler in town knew the combination to your safe and what was in it.

0: Tad, I hope I don't sound repetitious, but I want to compliment you again for that lovely little trick you pulled on the mayor and Carl Crone.
1: Oh, it's just little everyday psychology. A man who makes his living by chicanery generally is easy prey for chicanery. Well, for instance, take you. You made your living peddling that rattlesnake oil. Now you spend most every nickel you make buying some other kind of liquid poison.
0: Oh, is that so? Well, my barnyard Blackstone, I want you to know that I didn't always make my living vending patent medicine.
1: Oh, no?
0: Oh, sirree. In my younger days, I was a stagecoach driver.
1: You don't say.
0: In fact, I was the best-known stagecoach driver in all Wyoming. I drove a stagecoach with only two wheels.
1: What? Only two wheels? What held it up?
0: Bandits!
1: Cherokee, just for that, you're going to eat my dust. Come on, get up there, boy. Get running!

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Direction by Paul Franklin. 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This is Bill Forman telling you that Frontier Town came to you from Hollywood.

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0: This is Ralph Richardson. From time to time in this series, I shall be introducing as my guests some of my friends from the theater. Today, my invitation has been accepted by an actor whom I admire for many reasons, including the fact that he always makes me laugh. Theatergoers in many lands will know him through his performance in his own play, Edward, My Son, and by many other fine performances, both on the screen and on the stage. I refer, of course, to Robert Morley. But he's chosen an adaptation of a play by Jules Romain, Dr. Canock. Here, then, is Robert Morley as Dr. Canock.
1: I am a sincere believer in the cause of medical science, and in the district where I have recently begun to practice, I think that I may claim that I have done more towards the instilling of a proper respect for medical science than most of my professional colleagues, certainly more than my predecessor, Dr. Parpelet. I well remember our first meeting just 3 short months ago. It was my first visit to the district, one of the most picturesque of France's mountain arrondissements. I had completed the purchase by correspondence of Dr. Parpelet's practice, and I had finally arrived to take it over from him.
2: Well, the king is dead. Long live the king. Yes, my dear sir, from this moment. And I congratulate you. From this very moment, my practice is yours. If a patient calls before we leave, calls to consult me, my answer will be, no, my good friend, no. Here is your doctor now, Dr. Knock. I won't open my mouth again, professionally, unless you should do me the honor to call me into consultation.
1: I should be most honored to do so in view of your local experience.
2: You're very lucky, I might say, in finding a fellow like me ready to tempt fortune once again.
3: Yes, indeed. Dr. Parpelet always promised himself that when he retired, it should be from a town practice. That's why he brought himself to leave the district at all, when he might have gone on making a fortune here.
2: Yes, you're in luck, you know. A wonderful practice, this. A settled connection. All to yourself.
3: Not another doctor near.
2: A chemist who sticks to his job.
3: And a town you can't spend money in if you try.
2: No costly amusement.
3: Why, in 6 months' time, you'll have saved what the practice has cost you twice over.
2: The air here is very bracing. You can feel it. If you're a weakly child, you die in the first 6 months, before the doctor has time to do much for you. If you survive the first 6 months, well, you take a lot of killing. Apoplexies, bad hearts. Oh, yes. People who are certain there's nothing the matter with them just fall down dead when they're 50.
1: But you've not made your fortune by writing death certificates.
2: No, of course not. Well, there's always influenza. Not the common influenza, of course. They rather like a touch of that now and again. They think a good septic cold once a year keeps them from catching all sorts of other things. No, I mean the big, worldwide epidemics.
1: But if I have to wait for a worldwide epidemic...
2: I've seen two. One in 1889 and the last one in 1918.
1: You did fairly well out of them?
2: Oh, yes. Michaelmas 1919. The books look very well indeed.
1: Michaelmas 1919?
2: Yes, you see, the people here only pay their bills every Michaelmas, every 29th of September.
1: And today is October the 3rd. What a good time to choose for parting with one's practice. But if they come to your dispensary, of course, they pay on the nail.
2: No, at Michaelmas, that's the custom.
1: But if they only come once, you're never going to see them again.
2: They pay at Michaelmas.
3: Most of them, of course, only do come once.
1: Really? Well, what about the regular patients?
2: Regular patients?
1: Well, the ones that you see two or three times a week, or, well, at least two or three times a month.
3: My dear, do you hear that? Patients who come calling like the butcher and the baker. My dear Dr. Knock, when you've had a little more experience...
2: No, believe me, you'll find this the very best type of practice. It leaves you so free.
1: Evidently. I should have brought my fishing rod. Well, the situation is now crystal clear. My dear Dr. Parpelet, you have sold me for some 400,000 francs, which I still owe you, a practice which is worth about 40.
2: Oh,
1: don't apologize. I'm not grumbling.
2: But haven't you any money of your own?
1: Not a penny. I live on what I earn. The sooner I get started, the better. As a matter of fact, I have a few ideas about improving this practice. There are just a few details you might help me with now. Now then, has Saint-Maurice got a town crier?
2: Yes, he cries for lost dogs and sales of old furniture.
1: Good. Now then, what's the population?
2: 3,500, perhaps. 6,000 if you count the two villages beyond. Twice that in the whole district.
1: Poor people, mostly?
2: Not all of them. Some of them are quite well off, but stingy.
1: Are the women religious? No, no, please, this is a very important point.
3: They go to church.
1: But do they think about God a lot?
3: Oh, dear me, no.
1: Good. Now, how about vice, drug-taking, blasphemy, political aberrations?
2: I fail to see. Drug-taking? No, hardly any. Politics? The usual thing.
1: Much adultery? Would you say that conjugal infidelity was more epidemic or endemic? Huh? And in which category does it prevail?
2: You really do ask the most amazing question. There's no more here than elsewhere.
3: Bless. What chance have they? The way people spy on you.
1: Good. Now, you've nothing else to tell me? No queer religions, superstitions, orders of druids and things like that? No old herb women? No white witches?
2: No, nothing like that.
1: Good. Then the reign of medical science can begin. I am strongly convinced that Samaris offers more opportunities than you think. You, sir, should be leaving here with your pockets full of gold, and you, madam, with three rows of pearls round your neck, in an expensive limousine.
2: Oh, well, we shall see. I shall be back in 3 months for my first installment.
1: Obviously, there was no time to be lost. But before any results could be expected, there were one or two alliances to be formed. I began to make them forthwith. So you are the town crier?
4: Yes, Mr. Canuck.
1: Dr. Canuck, when I speak to you, please answer yes, doctor, or no, doctor. And when you talk of me, say the doctor did this, or the doctor said so-and-so. It's a thing I'm most particular about.
4: Yes, doctor.
1: Now then, what did you make of my predecessor here, Dr. Parpelet?
4: Not much, I didn't. Some did. But you'd come here to see him, and 9 times out of 10 he'd say, be off with you, there's nothing wrong with you. You'll be all right tomorrow, he'd say.
1: Really?
4: Yeah. Or he'd tell you to take some tuppenny remedy, drink a glass of hot water first thing in the morning, or a cup of chamomile tea when you went to bed. Now, when a man pays 8 francs for his doctor, he does like his physic to cost something.
1: Well, naturally, I'm sorry to hear that. What did you charge Dr. Papley when he employed you professionally?
4: He never did. Not in 30 years.
1: Well, things are going to be different now. Are you free this morning? Good. Now then, this is what I want you to cry for me. Can you read my writing? It says, Dr. Canuck, who has taken over Dr. Papley's practice, presents his compliments to the inhabitants of Samaris and begs to inform them that in the public interest, and with the hope of checking the alarming increase of those diseases which are now spreading through this once healthy district, he will give from 9:30 to 11 every Monday morning free consultation and advice. To strangers, the cost will be 8 francs, as usual.
4: Oh, that's a great scheme. They'll think a lot of that. In the public interest. Yeah, and today's Monday, and it's market day. There's a lot of country folk coming to town. Why, when they've heard me cry that, you won't have room for them all.
1: I'll manage. The public health must be safeguarded. Nothing is more important. I can see that you're a man of sense and public spirit yourself. I rely on you. While you're here, perhaps I'd better have a look at you, too. Now then, there is something, isn't there?
4: When I've had my dinner, I sometimes get a sort of a feeling. Sort of here.
1: Show me the exact spot. There? Or there? Quite so, between the two. Where my finger is now? Hurts you when I press it? So?
4: Yes, it sort of hurts.
1: Ah. Do you feel it more than usual after you've been eating venison? You do, don't you?
4: I don't eat venison, but if I did, I believe I would.
1: Ah, now we're getting at it. That's most important. How old are you?
4: 51. 52 next year.
1: 52 next year. Well, my friend. Well, well. You can work today as usual. That won't hurt you. But go to bed early. Tomorrow, stop in bed. I'll come and see you. I shan't charge you anything, but don't go telling people that, mind.
4: Oh, thank you, Doctor. Thank you. But is it something serious?
1: No. We won't call it serious. Yet. We're taking it in time. Just in time. As you'll be working today, you can take a little soup. Tomorrow, we'll see what we can really cut you off. Till then, good luck. But, my dear sir, as a schoolmaster of this town, you really ought to face up to your responsibilities. Teaching people here the laws of health, setting up the right standards of household hygiene. Oh, good heavens, the 101 things a doctor and a schoolmaster can only do if they do them together.
5: But Dr. Papillet never told me, Dr. Nock, never once suggested...
1: Good heavens, to think of these wretched people left to their own devices, hygienically, prophylactically.
5: Oh, they certainly are.
1: I'll wager they drink the water here and never give a thought to the billions of bacteria in every mouthful.
5: No, I'm sure they don't.
1: Do you suppose they even know what a microbe is?
5: I doubt it. Some of them may have heard the word, but I expect they think it's a sort of fly.
1: Terrible, terrible. Well, my dear Monsieur Bernard, it'll naturally take a little time now to destroy this fool's paradise. But we must do our best, you and I. We must do our best.
5: Oh, I'm quite willing. I only fear I shan't be of much help.
1: Monsieur Bernard, somebody who knows you very well tells me that you have one serious fault. You are too modest.
5: Oh, Doctor, no.
1: But this is no time for modesty. A man of your talents, outstanding, I'm told, cannot evade his responsibilities any longer. Lectures, Monsieur Bernard, classes in hygiene, an intensive course in elementary hygiene. The public health demands it of you. Can you stand there and watch people die? Monsieur Mousquet, pray sit down.
6: Thank you.
1: You're the town chemist,
6: uh-huh.
1: A position of unusual trust. I found time yesterday to give one glance round your establishment.
6: Oh.
1: One glance showed me how excellently it was equipped and how admirably you manage it.
6: Oh, doctor, you're too kind.
1: No. A physician, these things concern me very closely. A doctor who hasn't got a first-class pharmaceutical chemist to depend on is like a general fighting a battle without guns.
6: I'm glad you give my profession its due.
1: Still, such a high standard of service as you provide, of course, brings its own reward as well. You can't make less than a million francs a year.
6: A profit? My dear doctor, I wish I made half that.
1: But that's absolute nonsense. You've no competitors?
6: Oh, no, not one for 10 miles or more.
1: It's almost unbelievable. Was my predecessor not quite up to his work? Between ourselves?
6: Oh, Dr. Papillet was a most worthy man. We couldn't have got on better, but...
1: But if you bound up his prescriptions at the year's end, they wouldn't have made a very big book, I suppose.
6: You've hit it.
1: And yet, as you know yourself, every single soul in Saint-Maurice is ipso facto a potential patient.
6: Of course, they have to fall ill first.
1: Fall ill? That is a phrase, Monsieur Mousquet, that modern science has rendered meaningless.
6: Oh?
1: Health is a mere word. I only see around me people suffering more or less acutely from diseases more or less serious, which more or less rapidly get the better of them.
6: Uh-huh.
1: Oh, of course, if you go on telling them that they're quite well, they're glad enough to believe you. But your only excuse for doing so would be if you had so many patients on your hand already, you couldn't attend to any more.
6: That sounds a very interesting theory.
1: It's simply the modern scientific view of the matter. Think it over. We compel every citizen to defend his country on the very same principle. We should force him, whether he likes it or not, to fight against disease.
6: Quite.
1: My dear Monsieur Mousquet, our calling, yours and mine, ranks second to none in the world. How shameful that it should sink bit by bit from the high place of prosperity and influence to which our predecessors, the best of them, have raised it. Would not that be a sort of treason?
7: In a moment, we continue Theatre Royal with your host, Sir Ralph Richardson.
8: 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You'll share adventures with Barry Craig, confidential investigator, and take part in another true story of your police force in action on Dragnet. While later, Dane Clark brings excitement on Crime and Peter Chambers. And what about Wednesdays? 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The Great Gildersleeve supplies comedy, while Big Story brings you the facts behind one reporter's headline feature. For adventurous doings in adventurous settings, Thursdays take you to the West with Roy Rogers and later James Stewart on Six Shooter. Then to the waterfront area of New Orleans for a voyage with Jason and the Golden Fleece. And Friday is sheer fun in the company of Bob Hope, Phil Harris and Alice Faye, and all the storytellers on Can You Top This? So stay with us all week, won't you, on NBC.
7: We now continue Theatre Royal with your host, Sir Ralph Richardson.
1: It was a matter of some pride to me, the way in which I was able to extend my practice those first 2 months. And I can quite truthfully say that the number of patients who placed themselves in my hand was the clearest possible proof of their implicit belief in the efficacy of medical science.
3: Yes, we come from the big farm on the road to Lucia, me and my husband.
1: A farm like that now must mean a lot of work.
3: Oh, it does. 18 cows, the bull, the fat stock, there's a mare in foal, and we've got goats and pigs on the poultry.
1: And no one to help you?
3: Oh, why, of course. 3 men and a girl in the house, and more for the hay and the harvest.
1: So many, But it doesn't leave you much time to look after yourself. And you feel ill.
3: No, not ill, exactly, but I get blown.
1: Blown? Oh, yes, of course, blown. Show me your tongue. Oh, dear. Not much appetite?
3: No, not really.
1: Bend over, will you please? Breathe. Breathe. Cough. Cough again. Did you ever fall off a ladder when you were young?
3: I don't remember.
1: Ever feel a pain here at night when you're getting into bed? A sort of cramp?
3: Yes, sometimes.
1: Of course, you realize what's wrong with you.
3: No.
1: Well, that's just as well, perhaps, now. You want to be cured, or you don't want to be cured?
3: Oh, but I do.
1: Let me warn you at once, this will be a very long and a very costly business.
3: Oh, my gracious. Why will it?
1: Because the trouble that's been going on for 40 years can't be cured in 5 minutes.
3: 40 years?
1: Ever since you fell off that ladder.
3: Oh.
1: It must have been quite a big ladder, placed against a wall. And you fell backwards. Plump. Oh. That's where it caught you. On the left one, luckily.
3: But what's it going to cost me?
1: What's a yearling calf worth now, and a pig for killing? 2 of them.
3: 300,000 francs. Oh, what a thing to happen to me.
1: Would you sooner try Lourdes? I say nothing against it.
3: Oh, that costs a lot, too, and it's never sure. How can I have got all that the matter with me?
1: I can show you in a moment on the blackboard. Now then, here's your spinal column in sections, very roughly, of course.
3: Mm.
1: This is your Turk's fasciculum, and this is your Clark's column. Can you follow
3: yes.
1: me?
3: Yes.
1: Now then, when you fell off that ladder, your Turk and your clock slipped, side-slipped, like that.
3: Oh.
1: Oh, only the 50th of an inch. Not much, is it? No, you're quite right. But look at them. What a position. The result is a constant and severe strain upon the multipolaries.
3: Oh, think of that now. Oh, just think of that.
1: Oh, don't imagine that you're going to die of it today or tomorrow. No, we can take our time.
3: Yes, Doctor, you may well be surprised to see me.
1: A little surprised?
3: Oh, when a Madame Pont, that is a Mademoiselle Lampouma that was, comes with all the rest of free treatment, it is rather astonishing, isn't it?
1: But the greater the compliment, madam, and I am conscious of it.
3: Our family, of course, goes back to the 13th century, but I won't pretend that my income's what it was. Only last year I had to sell a 300-acre estate of ours, La Michouille. I still wonder whether I did right.
1: It depends what you invested the money in, madam.
3: I bought oil shares, Doctor. What do you think of oil?
1: One of the most useful of minerals. As an investment, speculative, rather. Apt to rise a little and then fall a lot for no very apparent reason.
3: Oh, you make me go cold all over. Oh, you don't know what the worry the managing of a few little pennies is to me. But you're wondering, perhaps, what I've come for. Lining up with all my tenants for a free visit.
1: Whatever your reasons, madam, I know they were good ones.
3: It's just that I've heard such good reports of the perfectly splendid work you've been doing since you came into the district. And I thought to myself, I know what the people round here are. They'll none of them go near him. And that's all the thanks he'll get. But then I said to myself, if they see that a Madame Pont, a Mademoiselle Lampouma that was, is not ashamed to pay a free visit to the doctor, why, neither will they be. The least thing I do is remarked upon quite naturally.
1: A most praiseworthy step to take, madam, and I thank you for it.
3: While I'm here, there is one little thing. What with my tenants and my investments, I worry so much. There are whole nights, I do assure you, when I simply can't sleep. It's most exhausting. I suppose you don't know a cure for sleeplessness.
1: Have you suffered from insomnia long? Did you ever consult Dr. Parpolet about it?
3: Oh, Dr. Parpolet. He told me to buy a volume of law reports and read 6 pages every night in bed.
1: He may have been wrong. I have known cases of insomnia which proved to be of the very gravest import.
9: Really?
1: Insomnia, for instance, which was due to some organic disease of intracerebral circulation. That change in the arterial walls, which we call atheroma.
9: Oh.
1: Your cerebral arteries, madam, that is, the arteries that feed the brain, it is possible, maybe as hard and as brittle as pipe stems.
9: Pipe stems.
1: A common comparison.
9: Oh, good heavens. Would smoking bring that on? I do smoke a little, you know.
1: We may have to take that into account. Then again, insomnia may come from a constant sapping of the gray matter of the brain by nerves which are diseased.
9: Oh, how dreadful. Oh, can you explain that, doctor?
1: But of course. Try and picture to yourself a sort of crab or a kind of octopus or a very large spider which nibbles at you and sucks at you and little by little drains away the whole of the inside of your head.
9: How terrible. Oh, that's what the matter. Oh, I knew it. Oh, doctor, I'd rather die at once. Oh, I'd rather you killed me. Oh, I'm going to faint. The pain's coming on. Oh, hadn't you better give me a little morphia? I can't face it. I simply can't face it. I'd sooner be told straight out. I must know. Is it absolutely fatal?
1: No.
9: Can it be cured?
1: In time.
9: You're not deceiving me. I'd rather know the worst. I'll be brave.
1: If you're ready to go through with the treatment, madam, steadily and patiently, but I warn you, it's going to cost a lot of money.
9: Oh, anything. If only you will try to cure me.
1: Madam, I promise you, rushed off my feet as I am, I will try. Yes, it was hard work those first 3 months. Almost more patients than I could cope with. Patients coming in to consult me from miles around. The Hotel Semmeries could scarcely find room to accommodate them until I had time to see them. It was converted, at my suggestion, into a sort of sanatorium where I could give them proper attention in the privacy of their own rooms. Madame Remy, the manageress, was hard put to it, poor soul. She had to take on a vastly increased staff to attend to them properly. Indeed, when Dr. Papley returned to the town at the end of the first 3 months to claim his first quarterly payment of me, he could scarcely find accommodation.
10: Good morning, sir. Can I do anything for you?
2: Thank you, nurse. I want Madame Remy. This is still the Saint-Maurice Hotel.
10: Yes, but may I ask what you want to see Madame Remy for?
2: I want her to show me to my room.
10: You're one of the patients that are expected.
2: Patients? No, I'm not a patient. I'm a doctor.
10: Oh, the new assistant. Well, that's a good thing.
2: Well, surely you know me.
10: I'm sorry, no. We get so many.
2: I'm Dr. Papalet. I was the doctor here up to 3 months ago. Oh, you don't belong here.
10: Well, certainly I belong here. But I never heard of any doctor but Dr. Canuck. If you'd excuse me, Madame Remy will come in a moment, I'm sure. I must finish sterilizing my pillowcases. Oh, here she is. Someone to see you, madam.
11: Why, Dr. Papalet, you've not come to stay with me.
2: Yes, I have, as a matter of fact. How are things at the hotel?
11: Things are quite well, thank you. I've no rooms free.
2: It's not the fair today. Why are you so full? Who are all these people?
11: Patients taking treatment.
2: But what do they stop here for?
11: There's nowhere else to stop. But I'm sure they've nothing to complain of. Though it'll be much better when the new wing's built. But they're very well looked after. And as to the hygiene, oh, very, very strict.
2: But I don't understand. Where do they all come from?
11: All over the place. Everyone's heard of Dr. Canuck, and they all want to consult him.
2: Huh?
11: They don't always know what's wrong with them, but they all know there's something. And it's lucky for them Dr. Canuck's here to advise them.
2: Oh? Why?
11: The way they were going on and never giving a thought to it. Eating things and drinking things and doing everything they shouldn't.
12: Dr. Knock here yet? Why, Dr. Papalet.
2: Ah.
12: I thought it was a ghost. Well, you are a stranger. How long is it since you left?
2: 3 months, that's all, Monsieur Mousquet. Madame Mousquet is well, I hope?
12: Oh, much better.
2: Why? Was something the matter with her?
12: You don't remember? Oh, no, of course you wouldn't. The headache she was always complaining of, well, she doesn't get them any longer. One now and again, of course, from overwork. Oh, things are terribly busy at the shop these days. Just can't keep pace with the prescriptions. As for poor Dr. Canuck, still, as she says, it does you good to know you're benefiting your fellow creatures. Ah, here he is. Good morning, Doctor.
1: Ah, good morning, Mousquet. Why, Dr. Papley, I was just thinking about you. Have you had a good journey? We've got some business together, haven't we? That first installment.
12: Oh, you'd like to be alone, gentlemen. I'll be in number 15.
2: You know, Dr. Knock, I'm frankly amazed, quite amazed.
1: You are, eh? I keep very careful records. Shall I show you one or two of them, just for your own eye? You won't have forgotten our talk of 3 months ago, eh? Now then, first, patient seen. Curve showing weekly totals, leaving out those that I see free on Mondays. Mid-October, 37. End of October, 90. Uh-huh. End of November, 128. End of December, well, that's not added up yet, but it'll be over 150. Now then, here's regular treatments. End of November, 121. End of December, that'll be about 250.
2: You're making fun of me.
1: But what is there extraordinary in that? We have 2,853 households in the district, and there are 1,502 incomes of over 12,000 francs.
2: But how do you know that?
1: Never mind. That took some doing. I spent all October on it.
2: I see, I see.
1: Here in this town live some hundreds of people, a featureless, meaningless mass of humanity. What is my task? To rescue and resolve each one of them into a scientific individuality, into a medical existence of his own. I put a man to bed. I watch. I wait. Something will come of it.
2: You can't put a whole town to bed.
1: Why not? That remains to be seen. I believe I'm the only man among you that would put a whole town to bed and keep it in bed until I found out what was really the matter with it. Look at this valley below us. Do you see? The first time I stood at this window looking out, the morning after I came here, I wasn't overconfident, I can tell you. It didn't seem to make much odds whether I stood here or not. The whole place turned its back on me. But now, like an organist at his keyboard, I pull a stop, I touch a note, and from far off, the sounds respond. In 250 of those houses, we can't see them all for the distance of the trees, there are 250 rooms, and in each one of them at this very moment, somebody is testifying to the might of medical science. Upon 250 beds, those prostrate forms bear witness to life's meaning, and through me are made one with the great cause I serve.
2: My dear friend, my colleague, I have something to suggest to you.
1: What?
2: A little country town's no use to a man like you. You need a city to work in. Let me hand over to you my practice in Lyon, my new one, and let me come back to practice here.
1: Oh, no, no, no. I hardly think that would be a good idea, or acceptable to Saint-Maurice. To Madame Remy at this hotel, for instance, or to Monsieur Mousquet, the chemist, for instance. No, I hardly think this is the place for you now. Stay for a day or two, by all means. I really think you ought to take a day or two's rest.
2: Huh? You're not serious, are you? The way you said that, if I didn't know the ropes myself, your manner, the way you look at me, as if you saw right inside one. Oh, very well done indeed.
1: It is interesting, for really, you know, I do it quite unconsciously. The moment I set eyes on a man, I begin to diagnose his case, whether I mean to or not.
2: Forgive me, I don't want to make too much of it, but I've a reason for asking. When you say that I need a day or two's rest, were you in fun or were you... because it does fit in with something that's been a little on my mind lately. I've been noticing one or two trifling things about myself, which have, well, I won't say worried me, but... So that just for the interest of it, I'd like to know whether my own observations fit in, so to speak, with this automatic diagnosis of yours.
1: My dear sir, for the moment, we will let that be. I must begin my rounds, but you'll lunch with me, please. And as to the state of your health and whatever may need to be done about it, we can go into that in my consulting room this afternoon at our leisure.
13: This is Ralph Richardson again. This week, in our adaptation of Jules Romain's play, Dr. Canock.
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1: Ladies and gentlemen, the secret word tonight is people. 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
2: Really?
1: You bet your life.

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1: That's me. Well, here I am again with $1,000 for one of our couples.
0: We have some young single people for you tonight, Groucho.
2: For me?
0: Well, for you to talk to. Miss Virginia Harbin and Mr. Chuck Wallace. So, folks, would you come in, please, and meet Groucho Marx.
1: Well, welcome, youngsters, for the DeSoto Plymouth dealer. Say the secret word and you'll divide $100. It's a common word, something you see every day, I presume. Virginia Harbin, that's you, huh?
3: That's right.
1: Are you married?
3: No, I'm not, Groucho.
1: Are you engaged?
3: No, I'm not.
1: Are you over 21?
3: Yes, I am.
1: Chuck Wallace?
4: That's correct, sir.
1: How old are you, Chucky boy?
4: I'm 31, Groucho.
1: 31? Well, say, you're a pretty young-looking kid for 31. How tall are you, Chuck?
4: 5'6".
1: Mm-hmm. That must be why they call you Chuck, isn't it? Because you're short for Charles?
4: That's right.
1: Well, Virginia, let's get back to you. What sort of work do you do?
3: I'm an employment interviewer at the Bureau of Occupations at UCLA.
1: Oh. What do you do at this place?
3: I try to find work for college students.
1: Uh-huh.
3: We try to match the employer's request with the student's request as to the type of jobs that they're particularly interested in doing.
1: That doesn't seem plausible.
3: Right?
1: I never heard of a college student that was interested in work. How about salary? I should imagine college students are pretty practical. What do they want to start with? $50,000 a year and free parking?
3: No, I don't think so, Groucho. I think that they're really more interested in the job and the opportunities that the job has to offer, more so than the salary.
1: Is that so? In other words, you don't think they're interested in money? And you expect an employer to hire a nitwit like that?
3: No, I think that they really are interested in the money, but I think, too, that they're interested in the opportunities that the job has.
1: To meet the boss
3: to...
1: and the other people who work in the office. The male ones, I mean.
3: I think so.
1: Where do you work, Chuck?
4: I work at the Flamingo Hotel in Las Vegas.
1: Oh, you work in Vegas?
4: Yeah, that's right.
1: No wonder you're short. I go up there occasionally. I've stayed at the Flamingo, and last time I was there, I stayed at the Desert Inn. They have a golf course there. What is your job at the Flamingo? Are you the little fellow under the roulette wheel that makes it stop on the wrong number?
4: No, I'm the masseur there.
1: Masseur? Oh, you're a Frenchman. Well, good evening, monsieur. Monsieur, what do you do in this place, monsieur?
4: Well, I give the steam bath, the rubs, and the oxygen there.
1: You give the oxygen? Is
4: That's
1: this fine. After they play or before? Well, have you always been a masseur up there?
4: No, I was a lifeguard before that, Groucho.
1: That's kind of a strange job in Vegas, isn't it? When a man jumps in the pool up there, the last thing he wants to be is saved. Is it pretty hard work, Chuck?
4: No, it's fun.
1: The lifeguard?
4: That's right. In fact...
1: You dive after pennies like they do in Hawaii?
4: Well, in a way, yes. There was a rumor going around the hotel that...
1: There were a number of them when I was there. They finally threw me out of the hotel.
4: Well, anyway, this rumor was that if anyone would throw a silver dollar into the pool before they'd go into the tables, well, they'd have good luck that night. And
1: how does a rumor like that ever get started?
4: I started it.
1: Well, congratulations.
4: Thank you.
1: Finally found somebody who was crooked than I was. Well, Vegas is certainly a fabulous place. Are there any more little traditions like that one about throwing the coins in the water?
4: Well, there's a rumor going around the Flamingo now that if you come down to the health club and get a rub and give the boy a silver dollar to rub your arm, you'll have a...
1: That's you, huh?
4: Well, that's right.
1: Well, Mr. Wallace, I hope you won't be offended by this, but my guess is you're about as straightforward and honest as a Las Vegas slot machine. Well, you make an interesting and attractive couple, and I'd like to go on talking to you, but now it's time to play You Bet Your Life. We start you off with a $100 bankroll. This is right up your alley, isn't it?
4: Mm-hmm.
1: Which you try to bill as high as possible. Each time you miss a question, you lose half of what you have. You can quit whenever you like. Is that clear?
4: Yeah.
1: Okay, let's see how much money you can make. You selected music. And remember, the more the question is worth, the harder it is.
4: $50.
1: Okay, $50. What musical instrument does Vladimir Horowitz play? Talk it over, your partners. And if you don't know, guess.
4: Do you have any idea?
1: Take a guess.
4: Violin?
1: No, you're close. It's a piano. That's pretty close. They're next to each other in the audience.
2: Well, you lost half your bankroll. You still have $50.
1: Now, what do you want to try? 60, 80, 10?
4: 40? Okay, whatever you say.
1: $40. A few years ago, a famous clarinetist had such men in his band as Gene Krupa, Harry James, and Lionel Hampton. He was known as the King of Swing. Who is he?
3: Artie Benny Goodman. Mm-hmm.
1: One answer.
4: Benny Goodman. I guess you're right. Go ahead.
3: I think it was Benny Goodman.
1: Oh, you just nosed under the wire. That's right.
2: Well, you now have $90.
1: Chucky, maybe you better let her answer.
4: Yeah, I think you're right there, Ralph.
1: This girl goes to UCLA. Now you have $90. Now what do you want to try?
3: Can we try $70? Well, okay.
1: $70? The orchestra will play a familiar song. You tell me the name of it. Play, Mr. Meekin.
3: Me and My Shadow.
1: Me and My Shadow is right.
2: You've now climbed to $160.
3: Shall we try the 90?
1: The 90 is right off the boat. We just got it in today.
3: Good.
2: You going to try the 90?
1: 90. Wow. The orchestra will play a song by Cole Porter. You identify it. Jack?
3: Just one of those things.
4: That's right.
1: Once again?
3: Just one of those things?
1: That makes three of those things. That's right.
2: And you wind up with $250.
1: Well, thanks and good luck from the DeSoto Plymouth dealers. I hope you're very happy again. George, it's time for a commercial. Not just any commercial, but the one about that beautiful, tremendous new DeSoto Coronado. So say something.
2: Well, I don't have to, Groucho, because this car speaks for itself. It's a real honey. Sleek, glamorous, and new. The DeSoto Coronado is a 170-horsepower beauty with a Sierra beige top and a Cadiz blue body that's just the greatest. And the Coronado's got a new chrome and stainless steel setup that makes it look even longer and lower, if that's possible. Yes, this Coronado is a real work of art. And to prove it, we put the name on the rear fender in shiny chrome. Up front is the famous Fire Dome name, proof that the Coronado offers the same unbeatable performance as all the other DeSoto automatics. Inside, this car is like nothing you've ever seen. It's so beautiful. The cream seat bolsters are the finest top grain leathers, a perfect blend with the pale blue of the weave pattern corded nylon upholstery.
1: George, that car is so lovely. I wonder if it's doing anything after the show.
2: Well, Groucho, I hope it has a date. A date with a lot of those nice people out there. A date at their DeSoto Plymouth dealer showroom to see for themselves that the beautiful DeSoto Coronado is another proof that DeSoto puts you ahead automatically. Remember, the dealer who sells the stunning DeSoto automatic also sells the high-style Plymouth.
1: George, let's have the next couple. Who are they?
2: We have some people with interesting stories, Groucho. Mrs. Tommy Lewis and Mr. Peter George Stathis, would you come in, please, and meet Groucho Marx.
1: Welcome, folks, for the DeSoto Plymouth dealer. Say the secret word and divide $100. It's a common word, something you see every day. Mr. Peter George Stathis and Mrs. Tommy Lewis. Mrs. Lewis, you're a woman. I'll start with you. What's your first name?
5: Tommy.
1: Okay. Is that a man's name?
5: Something to start with I.E.
1: Really? I didn't know that. Next time I see somebody with an I.E., I'll make sure and tip my hat. Where are you from, Tommy?
5: I'm originally from Pasco, Washington.
1: Where?
5: Pasco, Washington.
1: Pasco, Washington? That's in the apple country, isn't it?
5: Near there, yes. Mm-hmm.
1: I was up there once, but they threw me out. They figured one bad apple could wreck the entire industry. Are you married, Tommy?
5: Yes, I'm married.
1: Where did you meet your husband?
5: I met my husband, Douglas Aircraft.
1: Douglas Aircraft?
5: That's right.
1: What were you doing there?
5: I was a riveter and he was a tool crib attendant.
1: You were Rosie the riveter,
5: No, I was Tommy the riveter.
1: Well, Rosie is I.E., isn't it?
5: Yes. That's right. We're back to the I.E. again.
1: What was he doing in the tool crib? Was he just a baby at the time?
5: So he was the attendant. He gave out the motors and guns and the equipment to work with. So the employees had to go to the tool crib and get the equipment to work with.
1: Well, we seldom have an opportunity to explore romance in the riveting section. And I always like to do research on any subject. How did your husband break the ice the first time he saw you?
5: He didn't. I did. I rushed up to the tool crib and I asked him if he had a high-speed motor with a loose chuck. He said he had the motor.
1: You're lucky he didn't call a policeman, huh?
5: Yeah, I think so.
1: What is a high-speed motor with a loose chuck?
5: Well, a high-speed motor is a 1,500 RPM motor.
1: And it's revolutions per minute,
5: yes.
1: Yeah.
5: And it's...
1: what they're having in Puerto Rico, huh?
5: And a loose chuck is one you spin down to fit the drill with your fingers instead of taking a chuck and keep the key and keep turning it like this by hand and make your arm tired. So I'm on the high-speed motor with a loose chuck.
1: And, well, is that how they make chuck steak? Do they shoot at it with a gun?
5: No, I think that's a different subject.
1: That ends with IE, too, you know.
5: Oh?
1: Chucky.
5: Yes. That's right. I thought we were past that deal now.
1: We may never get past that. Your name is Peter George Stathis?
6: Yes, Groucho.
1: Well, you're a very cute-looking George Stathis.
6: Well, thank you.
1: I didn't mean to ignore you for such a long...
6: I was wondering...
1: I wasn't really ignoring you. I was merely occupied with a ricochet romance. So. Can you sing that song, Tommy?
5: No, I don't sing. I play on the black notes and play on the white notes, but I always sing in the crack.
1: Well, I have no answer for that. What sort of work do you do, Peter?
6: I'm a restaurateur.
1: A restaurateur, huh?
6: Yes, sir.
1: Really, I've been arrested many a time. Do you have frog's legs?
6: Yes, sir.
1: Let's see them, huh?
6: Not with me.
1: Well, Pete, you look like you're a pretty good advertisement for your place. What are your measurements, by the way?
6: Well, I measure 5 feet 5 inches, and I weigh 210 pounds.
1: Is that strip for Jim?
6: Yes, sir.
1: Well, you're a fine figure of a man, Pete.
6: Thank you.
1: My advice is stay out of dark alleys. You'd certainly be an easy man to roll. Where are you from, Peter? Originally, I mean.
6: I was born in Greece.
1: Oh.
6: In the island of Kythira.
1: Kythira, huh? How is it so many Greeks are good restaurant operators? Is it just a coincidence? Or because they happen to be experts on Greece?
6: Well, well, Groucho is like this.
1: That's an old joke, you know.
6: Every Greek boy is born with a spottle and a spoon on his hand.
1: A spottle? What kind? A whiskey spottle?
6: No. It's the one that you stir a stew or a soup or anything that you want to make in a deep casserole.
1: Well, let's talk about your place, Pete. Where is it?
6: Well, my place is located at 701 East Ocean Boulevard in Long Beach.
1: No.
6: The Seafood Grotto. And if you really want to enjoy the finest seafood, you better come down or call Long Beach 76748, and you'll have the finest seafood you ever had anyplace.
1: Well, I'll give you a ring. Suppose a halibut answers. Do I hang up? How do you feel about seafood, Tommy?
5: I don't like it. Fish tastes too much like fish.
6: Fine partner I have. Why I choose you.
1: Well, my advice is, after that, don't eat at Pete's place, huh? You're liable to get a Mickey in your mackerel. Well, you're a very entertaining couple, and it's been real nice talking to you two. And now let's play You Bet Your Life.
2: In the race for the $1,000, the first couple won $250, and the secret word is people.
1: Now let's see how much money you can make. You select a sport. And remember, the more the question is worth, the harder it is. What do you want to start with?
6: That's about $50.
1: $50, that's a nice compromise. What do you call the last runner on a relay team?
6: That's the anchor man.
1: Yeah, you're right, it's the anchor man. But in the future, give me one anchor. She may have a different version.
6: Wonderful.
1: And you're a pretty smart cookie there, huh?
2: You now have $150.
1: Now, what question do you want, Pete?
6: Let me have it.
1: Well, you can have an 80, a 10, a 100, 30, anything.
6: 60, more. Let's advance it 10 more.
1: Okay. Is that all right with you, Tom?
6: Is that all right, Tommy?
1: What do you call the area a football player aims for when he tries to kick the ball out of bounds near the goal line? One answer.
6: No. Oh, no. That's a coffin corner.
1: That is right. It's the coffin corner.
0: Your bankroll is now $210.
1: Now, you can quit or you can go ahead.
6: Let's take a chance.
1: What do you want? What question?
6: $70.
1: $70. What do you call the basic rules and provisions of modern boxing?
6: The rules of, Lugsbury rules is something of that type. The Queensbury rules.
1: That's right, the Queensbury. The markers of Queensbury rules. Well, you were fighting whether we had to give it to you.
0: And you now have $280.
6: Are you a gambler?
5: Well, let's gamble on it.
6: Okay.
1: Big one or little?
5: 80.
6: Let's have $80.
1: $80. How many players on an ice hockey team?
6: On an ice hockey team? Five.
1: No. Six.
5: Six.
1: Too bad.
0: Well, you've lost half your bankroll. You wind up with $140.
1: Well, thanks and good luck from the DeSoto Plymouth dealer. Sorry you didn't win.
6: Thank you.
1: Who's next, George?
0: Well, Groucho, we have a housewife and a married man for you. They volunteered just before we went on the air. Mrs. Capitola Fredrickson and Mr. John Blake, would you come in, please, and meet Groucho Marx?
1: Welcome, folks, for the DeSoto Plymouth Dealer. Say the secret word and divide $100. It's a common word, something you always have with you. You're John Blake, eh? It's spelled J-O-N. Why is that? Did somebody knock the H out of you?
7: No, Groucho. It's just a contraction of the early English Jonathan.
1: Oh, I see. Where are you from, Jonathan?
7: The Washington Heights section of New York City.
1: Oh, really? I used to live up there. Mm-hmm. 165th Street and Amsterdam, man. Around there. Mm-hmm. How old are you? It was about 100 years ago.
7: I'm 27, Groucho.
1: 27. Mm-hmm. Well, you're a fine-looking lad. Mrs. Capitola Fredrickson, huh? Fredrickson?
5: Fredrickson.
1: That's you. Where are you from?
5: Well, I was born on an Indian reservation in Red Lake, Minnesota.
1: Oh, really?
5: Yes, sir.
1: You're not wearing your feathers tonight, huh? What tribe are you from?
5: I'm from the Chippewa tribe.
1: Chippewa?
5: Yes.
1: Is that your Indian name, Capitola?
5: No, that isn't an Indian name, Groucho. My Indian name is Celine Janat Ozawandib Dabusanakudo Kinu.
1: I don't know, but I'd be willing to try. Well, what does your name mean in English? You fish on your side, I fish on my side, nobody fish in the middle?
5: No. It means a girl with the dark brown hair flowing outwards under low clouds with a little eagle.
1: That's not easy either. What sort of work does your husband do, Capitola?
5: Oh, he works in the post office, Groucho.
1: Oh, does he ever play post office with you?
5: Well, sometimes.
1: What does he do in the post office?
5: Well, he calls himself a post office, I mean a...
1: postmaster?
5: Honey, I'll bet I can make you talk Indian. Talk. In 2 minutes.
1: And right after that, he declared war on me.
5: He said, how? I said, see, I made you talk Indian already.
1: You certainly have a variety of little jokes in your family. You know, I was up in Montana last summer, Blackfeet Reservation up there. I was up there. They were shooting a Western picture, some friends of mine. I went up to watch them. Had this big museum up there, this Indian museum, and I went in, of course, I had my little girl with me, and I was interested, and she was. And we went there, there was a couple of dozen Indians in there looking at this exhibit, this Indian exhibit. Mm-hmm. They had moccasins there, and a canoe, and all kinds of blankets, and things that they carry, the papooses, and these Indians were standing there, and they were fascinated by this stuff. Most of them had never seen any of these things. I had been in a Western picture with a lot of Indians in one of our movies, and I was explaining to the Indians what all these things were for. It's really incongruity to have me standing there from New York City explaining to the Indians about their own paraphernalia. It's no joke to this, but I thought it was a kind of an interesting piece of Americana. Now, John, occasionally I like to sound people out on their hobbies. Do you have any particular ones that we could discuss?
7: Yes, I do, Groucho, but...
1: Well, what do you do? What is it?
7: I paint with salt and pepper.
1: You paint with... What do you mean you paint with salt? What do you paint, steaks?
7: No, Groucho. I paint portraits of pretty girls, landscapes, and so forth.
1: Now, this is modern art. You have to take it with a grain of salt. Have you sold any of these salt and pepper pictures?
7: Yes, quite a number, Groucho. As a matter of fact, a few of them are in some of the finest bars in Hollywood.
1: Well, so have I been, but I can't paint. Well, how much do you get for these?
7: I asked $500 a picture, Groucho.
1: No, you haven't answered my question, Jim.
7: Oh, well,
1: Say, how much do you get?
7: I asked $500, but I got $30 for my last.
1: Now we're getting down to basic facts here.
7: Yeah.
1: What kind of work do you do, John?
7: I'm a window cleaner, Groucho.
1: A window cleaner? Is that so?
7: Oh, yeah.
1: What kind of windows do you clean?
7: Dirty ones.
1: That's a pretty good joke. I'm just surrounded by feeble jokes here tonight. Now, I'll bet $5 that I can teach you to talk Indian in less than 2 minutes, okay?
7: I'll bet you can't.
1: No, you weren't supposed to say that. You were supposed to say how. Okay, here's your $5. You're getting too sharp for the old quizmaster. Well, it's been fun talking to you two, but I'm sure you'd rather win some money. So let's play You Bet Your Life.
2: In the race for the $1,000, our first couple, Chuck Wallace and his partner, are still leading with $250.
1: Let's see how much money you can make. You selected movie quiz. And remember, the more the question is worth, the harder it is. What do you want to start with and one answer between?
3: 70.
1: What is Henry King's job in the making of a movie?
7: He's a director.
1: That's right, he's a director.
2: Your bankroll now contains $170.
1: You want to quit? You want to go ahead?
7: I want to go ahead.
1: Okay.
3: I do too.
1: All right. What do you want to try?
3: Let's play 80.
1: 80?
7: 80, yeah, it's fine.
1: All right, who won the Academy Award for her portrayal of the title role in Kitty Foyle?
3: Ginger Rogers.
7: Yes.
1: Ginger Rogers is right.
2: You now have $250.
3: We'll try the 90.
1: 90. Have you consulted this with the...
3: Yes.
1: John over here? Virginia Mayo's husband is also in pictures. What is his name?
7: Michael O'Shea.
1: Michael O'Shea is right.
2: Your bankroll now contains $340.
1: Here's your last chance to be the other couple. What do you want to go for?
7: Well, 100.
2: You're betting 100.
1: Well, 100. Who won the Academy Award in 1946 as the best supporting actor in the picture Best Years of Our Lives? It was his only movie role.
3: Oh, the
7: Yes, it was Harold. He's the amputee, the veteran, the veterans organization now, the disabled American veterans. Harold Kirby.
3: No.
7: I'm afraid I don't know the last.
1: The name is Harold Russell. You didn't guess the name. I'm sorry. How much did they win?
2: And you wind up with $170.
1: Well, that's not too bad. Thanks, and good luck from the DeSoto Plymouth dealers. Sorry you didn't win it.
2: And that means, Groucho, that Chuck Wallace and his partner, with $250, in just 1 minute get the chance at the DeSoto Plymouth $1,000 question. And here's the winning couple, Groucho, Chuck Wallace and his partner, all set for the DeSoto Plymouth $1,000 question.
1: Here we go for $1,000. I give you 15 seconds to decide on a single answer between you. Think carefully and please no help from the audience. In the year 1215, the Confederated Barons of England forced King John to sign one of the great documents of human liberties, the Magna Carta. For $1,000, where in England was this document signed? This is something you learned in school. Now talk it over.
4: You can think of something else. I'll say the Charter of...
1: What is the answer you two have decided upon?
4: Charter Oak?
1: No, it's Runnymede, England. So that means the big question next week will be worth $1,500. Well, they lost the big money, but how much did they win the quiz, George?
2: They won $250 in the quiz.
1: Well, congratulations and thanks to both of you and to all of our contestants on the show tonight.

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1: Choo-choo Charlie was his name, we hear.
0: He had an engine and he sure had fun. He used good and plenty candy to make his train run.
2: Charlie says, love my good and plenty. Charlie says, really rings the bell. Charlie says, love my good and plenty. Don't know any other candy that I love so well.
3: You know, cats have minds of their own. 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
0: Once upon a time there was an engineer.
1: Choo-choo Charlie was his name, we hear.
0: He had an engine and he sure had fun. He used good and plenty candy to make his train run.
2: 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Charlie says, really rings the bell. Charlie says, love my good and plenty. 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

0: It's midnight in the little town of Melrose Springs, and all its good citizens are sound asleep, including the cat in the butcher shop window. Looking into the little house on 8th Avenue, we find the town's most popular radio figure, Honest Harold the Homemaker, gently snoring and evidently having a very pleasant dream.
1: Oh. Harold. Harold. Harold, wake up.
2: Mother, what's the matter?
1: Shh. I think there's somebody in our cellar.
2: What?
1: I heard strange noises down there.
2: You did? Well, I'll go down and have a look. First thing in the morning. Good night, Mother.
1: But, Harold, it might be a burglar in the cellar.
2: Burglar? Well, what the heck? Nothing valuable for him to steal down there except my Rudy Valley records.
1: Harold, don't you think you ought to get up and take a look?
2: Look? Well, all right, Mother.
1: You ought to have a weapon, Harold. I'll go out in the kitchen and get the cedar mop.
2: Yeah, good idea.
1: Hurry now.
2: Maybe it's just Mother's imagination. I hope. Guess I'll have to get up, though. Floor's cold. Now, where are my slippers? Yeah, just feel around for them. Here's one slipper. Fits kind of tight. It's got crumbs in it. It's my box of Girl Scout cookies. Here they are. Slip into my robe now.
1: Are you ready, Harold?
2: Yes, Mother, I'm coming.
1: Come on. Now we'll go to the cellar door and listen.
2: Yeah, all right. Now let's tiptoe.
1: Huh? Harold. That rustling noise. What is it?
2: Me, you put too much starch in my pajamas again. Here's the cellar door.
1: Let's listen.
2: Yeah. Oh, I don't hear anything. Must have been your imagination, Mother.
1: No, I heard something. Sounded like an awful big fella, too.
2: I don't think so. There is a big fella down there that doesn't worry me. Remember in high school how I could lick any kid my age? Of course, all the kids my age were in college.
1: But I don't think you should go down in the cellar alone, Harold. Maybe you should call the marshal.
2: Oh, Mother, that's silly. There's nothing.
1: What was that?
2: Mice. Sounds like they're bowling down there.
1: Oh, Harold, maybe you should...
2: That settles it, Mother. I'm going to do it.
1: Oh, you're going down in the cellar?
2: No, I'm going to call the marshal.
1: I hope that prowler doesn't come upstairs.
2: So do I. But don't worry, Mother. Why doesn't Pete the Marshal get here? He's the slowest, most aggravating human being.
1: That must be Pete, Harold.
2: Yeah, it's about time. You'll probably want to spend a half an hour filling out a form. Hello, Pete.
3: Ain't Pete, it's Cleach.
2: Yeah. Oh, my goodness, Pete's old father. Where's Pete?
3: Couldn't come, just got called on a big case.
2: What big case?
3: He's watching the gum machine on Main Street. Somebody put a button in it last night.
2: Oh, my goodness. All right, come on in.
4: That you, Pete?
3: Take Pete, it's Cleat.
2: It's about time somebody got here.
3: Now, what's all this ricky-dicky about?
2: There's a prowler in our cellar.
3: Oh, that's housebreaking.
2: Yeah, I know that. I want you to arrest him.
3: Just a minute, Harold. I'll have to fill out a form.
2: You too?
3: Had the form right here in my pocket. Let's see. What's this? Oh, a poem I tipped out of the Pathfinder. Sort of humorous. You want to hear it?
2: No.
3: All right. A tutor who taught on the flute tried to teach two young tutors to toot. Said the two to the tutor, is it harder to toot or to tutor two tutors to tutor?
2: Toot, I mean cleat. That robber will be making his getaway while we're standing here talking. Aren't you going to do something?
3: Sure. Going to fill out this form. Occupant of house broken into. Oh, that must be you.
2: Yes, Harold Hemp.
3: Yeah, let me write that down. Harold Hemp.
2: Oh, for goodness.
3: Name of intruder?
2: How do I know his name? He's in the cellar.
3: Let me write that down.
2: Please, hurry up. I'm catching cold.
3: Catching cold? Let me write that down. Say, there's somebody down your cellar.
2: Of course there is, and you're supposed to arrest him. Now, come on. Well, there's the cellar.
3: Say, it's dark down there.
2: Naturally. Well, go on down, Cleet.
3: After you, Harold.
2: You're the deputy.
3: It's your cellar.
2: Oh, Pete's bad enough, but you're the most aggravating man I've ever known. Cleet, you're a nincompoop.
3: Let me write that down.
2: Never mind, you can't spell it anyway. I'll go down and catch him myself. Can't see a thing.
3: Want my badge, Harold?
2: Oh, quiet up there. He's a big help. Don't hear anything down here now. Prowler's probably scared away by now. Well, I'll look around just in case. What's that on my face? Oh, cobweb. Let's take a look over by the coal bin. Got my foot in Mother's pickle tub. Where's that light? Oh, here it is. Yipe, I'm electrocuted. Well, I guess there's nobody down here. I'll go on. Nope, somebody whacked me in the shins. Where are you? No, that wasn't in the shins. Why don't you fight fair? I got him. Little fella. Maybe he's a midget. There's a circus in town. I can handle you. Slippery. Come on, Shorty. We're going upstairs. Come on. Up you go.
1: Harold.
2: You bet. He put up an awful struggle, but I overpowered him. Yeah, let's take a look at him in the light.
4: Let me go.
3: Why, it's your little boy.
1: Oh, the poor child can't be more than 12.
2: It doesn't make any difference. He's got an awful left hook. Young man, what were you doing in our cellar? I said, what were you doing in our cellar?
4: I was looking for a damp place to raise mushrooms.
2: Oop. Fresh.
1: Maybe if I talk to him, Harold.
2: I'll handle his mother. Now, this is a pretty serious offense, young man. Breaking into somebody else's house like this. What's your name?
4: To use the colloquialism, puddin' and tame. Ask me again and I'll tell you the same.
2: Cleet, I'm not going to fool with this juvenile delinquent any longer. He's your responsibility.
3: Okay, come on, little fella. Oh, hold her, Newt. Can't take him tonight.
2: What? Why not?
3: Haven't got the right form.
2: Cleet!
3: You'll have to bring him down in the morning and see the marshal.
2: Oh, for the love of Pete.
3: That's right, Pete, not Cleet.
2: Good night.
1: Little boy, I'll bet you're hungry. Well, I'll fix you a sandwich and some milk. You two can have a nice chat while I'm in the kitchen.
2: Yeah, thank you, Mother. Sit down, young man. A few questions I want to ask you.
4: Look, to save us both a very boring conversation, I'll give you the details.
1: Huh?
4: A, I'm not a juvenile delinquent. B, I've run away from home.
2: What?
4: C, I will not tell you who my parents are, as I do not wish to return to them. D, you may call me William.
2: You ran away from home?
4: Yes.
2: Oh, well, I'm sorry to hear that, Willie.
4: William.
2: Yes. Well, William, maybe I can help you. Now, if you were to tell me why you ran away, maybe we could sort of straighten this thing out, huh? You know, a lot of people consider me their friend. In fact, I have a radio program called Honest Harold the Homemaker.
4: Yes, I've heard it.
2: Oh, you have?
4: It stinks.
2: Now, look here, Willie. William.
4: All that sticky sentiment. You're puerile.
2: Puerile? Now, just a minute. We don't allow that kind of language in this house.
4: For your edification, puerile means childish, immature, and silly. A perfect description of you.
2: Oh?
4: What's your IQ?
2: Huh?
4: What's your mental measurement?
2: Mental measurement? Well, I wear a 6 7/8 hat.
4: You're quite stupid.
2: Why, you little quiz kid, I'm going to take you over my
1: knee. Harold, what are you...
2: Oh, hello, Mother. Fine little fellow.
1: Oh, you've made friends already. Isn't that wonderful?
2: Yeah, I was just going to massage his neck.
1: Come on, little boy. You can eat your sandwich and then go to bed. You can have Harold's room tonight.
2: Yeah, what?
4: All right. Good night, honest Harold. Ha, ha, ha, ha.
2: I'll fix that little quiz kid. I'll glue the pages of his dictionary together.

0: Harold?
1: Huh? Oh, yes, Mother.
0: Aren't you asleep yet?
1: Sleep? How can I sleep on this lumpy sofa? I look like a waffle in the morning.
0: That little boy isn't asleep either.
1: Good.
0: Well, Harold, why don't you go in and talk to him? He probably feels lonesome in a strange house.
1: Mother, I'm not going... Say, I could put those cookie crumbs in his bed.
2: Coming, Mother.
0: You go in, Harold. I'll wait outside.
1: Good idea. Hello, William.
3: Oh, hello.
1: Look at that little prissy pants. I'll fix him.
3: Mr. Hemp, I hope I haven't inconvenienced you.
1: Why?
3: I appreciate you letting me have your room.
1: You do? Well, he's not such a bad boy.
3: It's really quite decent of you.
1: Oh, that's all right. Swell kid. I guess I just didn't understand you, William.
3: Oh?
1: You know, once in a while, we grown-ups forget that we were kids once ourselves. Of course, I was a little different from you. I was more the fun-loving type.
3: You were?
1: Mm-hmm. Yeah, when I think of some of the pranks I pulled. Like the time in the third grade when I fixed a bucket of water over the door and the principal walked in. His toupee floated way down to the gymnasium. Yes, and then there was the time that... Well, what do you know? William's asleep. Look at him. Funny how innocent all little kids look when they're asleep. Poor little fella. Ran away from home, carrying that big dictionary. All alone now. Shouldn't have been so harsh with him. Gosh, he's sleeping like a baby. Sweet.

0: guess I'll just tiptoe out. Turn off the light.
1: Is he all right, Harold?
0: Yeah, I sang him to sleep.
1: Oh, isn't that sweet?
0: You know, Mother, I made up my mind. I'm not going to turn that fine young boy over to the marshal. He's going to stay right here with us till we find his parents.
1: Oh, I'm glad, Harold.
2: Oh, Mr. Hemp. He's calling you, Harold.
0: Probably wants me to sing an encore. I'm coming, William.
3: Oh! I'm soaked!
2: How amusing. The bucket hit you right on the head.
3: Why, you little imp, I'm going to turn you over to the marshal. I ever get this bucket off my head. And that isn't all. I'm going to report you to Hopalong Cassidy.

We will return for the second act of our story, Honest Harold, in just a moment. It's Bing and Bob Hope and Judy Garland on the Bing Crosby Show again tonight. It promises to be another great half hour with these three top entertainers on most of these same CBS stations just a little later tonight. By the way, listen for Harold Perry's important announcement at the end of our show. And now, back to Honest Harold, the homemaker.

0: Well, honest Harold hoped he could win little William over with kindness, but a bucket of water dampened his hopes. It also dampened honest Harold. It's the following morning now, and we find our disillusioned do-gooder on his way to work at the radio station.
1: Well, my mind's made up. Got William locked in his room. As soon as I finish my program this morning, I'm going to turn him over to the authorities. Of course, it's kind of a mean thing to do. He's just a little boy. He did look kind of cute when he was asleep. He's probably just a scared, lonesome little kid inside. Maybe I ought to give him another chance. Nope. Why should I get sentimental about him? That fresh quiz kid. That bucket of water was a sneaky trick. My bathrobe shrunk so much I'll have to use it for a smoking jacket.
2: Good morning, Station KHJP. Yes, I'll tell him. Goodbye. Oh, good morning, Harold. I said good morning, Harold.
1: Oh, hello, Gloria.
2: How do you feel this morning?
1: Oh, I feel fine.
2: Well, you ought to notify your face. Harold, what's that mark on your forehead?
1: Oh, that's where the bucket hit me.
2: Bucket hit you? I thought you looked a little pale.
1: Oh, brother. Gloria, please, I'm not in the mood this morning. What if I didn't have enough trouble?
3: Is that you, Hemp?
1: Oh, hello, Stanley.
3: Come into my office. I want to talk to you. Yeah,
1: better be careful of the doors. You'll break the furniture around here. Wonder what old High Pockets wants now.
3: Sit down.
1: Yes, Mr. Peabody.
3: Not there. That's my chair.
1: Oh, excuse me. Should have known it was his chair. They both have skinny legs.
3: What's this I hear about you taking in a runaway boy?
1: I didn't take him in. He took...
3: As station manager and your employer, it's my duty to keep you from making a fool of yourself, if that's possible.
1: Oop.
3: I also have a responsibility to the owner of this station, my uncle, Mr. Aloysius Carruthers.
1: Name dropper.
3: Hemp, just what do you intend to do with this juvenile delinquent?
1: Well, Stanley...
3: Quiet! I am talking. I suppose in your usual blundering fashion, you're going to do the wrong thing and get yourself and the station into a lot of trouble.
1: But, Stanley, I've decided...
3: Quiet! That... I'm just trying to say a few words.
1: A few words? It's a filibuster.
3: If I know you, Hemp, you're just the kind of soft, sappy sentimentalist who will want to keep this boy at your home.
1: But, Stanley...
3: Now, if this little ruffian is turned over to the law, properly punished, he still has a chance to grow up to be a fine, normal man. Like me, for instance.
1: Grow up like you. That did it.
3: What?
1: The boy is staying with me.
3: Hemp, you're acting awfully strange about this. I think there's something rotten in Denmark.
1: It's a lot closer than that. See you later, Stanley.

0: I'm home. But... Oh. Here's a note on the mantel. Dear Harold, I've gone down to the sewing club. Oh, yes, I took your old trousers. I'm going to fix them over for poor Mr. Gantz. Good old mother. She'll have Gantz in my pants. Oh, dear. Well, I'll go up and talk to the boy. Just tell him I've decided to keep him here. Oh. Where's that key? Oh. Hello, William.
1: Oh, hello.
0: What have you been doing all morning?
1: Thinking.
0: Thinking? For 3 hours?
1: Yes, some people do that, you know.
0: Yeah. Oh, yes. The young Orson Welles. Nice day, isn't it?
1: If you don't mind, I think we can dispense with the social amenities.
0: Yeah.
1: I know you've decided to turn me over to the authorities, so let's get it over with, shall we?
0: Well, William, I wanted to talk to you about that. I've changed my mind. I've decided to keep you here with me. That is, until your parents come for you.
1: Are they coming?
0: Well, I told my listeners all about you on my radio program this morning. I imagine your parents will hear about it.
1: Oh, yes, I suppose they will.
0: And another thing, William. You're not going to be locked in anymore. It'll put you on your honor. I know you won't run away.
1: Oh, you do?
0: Yes, sir. I believe that if you treat children fairly, show them that you really trust them, they won't let you down.
1: Uh-huh.
0: And do you know what I'm going to do, my boy? I'm going down to Doc Yancey, the veterinarian, and get you a little puppy. Now, how would you like that?
1: Oh, yes. Are you going right now?
0: Oh, yes, yes. There'll be nobody home. And I'm going to leave this door unlocked and the front door unlocked. Why, if you wanted to, you could walk right out of the house. But I know you won't.
1: Mr. Hemp,
0: hmm?
1: Where is the highway leading out of town?
0: I believe it's 2 blocks down the street. Yes, you can't miss it. There's a big gas station on the corner.
1: Thank you very much.
0: Oh, you're welcome. Well, see you later, William. Wonder what he wanted to know where the highway was for. He couldn't be thinking of running away. No.

0: Hope the old horse doctor's in. I'll pick out a nice puppy for William.
1: Come in. Well, hello, Harold.
2: Hello, Doc.
0: Yeah, what are you doing?
1: I'm giving this dog a haircut. You're next.
0: Yeah. Very funny. Doc, I want to talk to you about a puppy.
1: Okay, Harold. As soon as I finish trimming Pierre.
0: That dog's name is Pierre?
1: What do you expect him to name a French poodle? O'Houlihan? Go on, say hello to him, Harold, or he'll feel slighted.
0: Oh, for heaven's sake. Hello, Pierre.
1: Oh, that's no way to talk to a French poodle.
0: What?
1: No, listen to me. Bonjour, Pierre. Parlez-vous français? Oui, oui. Did you hear him? He said oui, oui.
0: Oh, my goodness.
1: Now, is that short enough in the back, Pierre? Oui, oui.
0: Doc, I'm in a hurry.
1: Awful smart dog, this Pierre. You know, I just taught him how to eat American dog biscuits. Huh? Caught on like a flash. Why, he ate two boxes before I could finish one.
0: No wonder they call you Doc Yak Yak. Look, I want to buy a puppy.
1: You do? A puppy for you?
0: No, it's for that little boy that's at my house.
1: Oh, that young scallywag still there? Well, I thought you were going to turn him over to the law.
0: I changed my mind. I'm keeping it at my house till we find his parents.
1: Well, Harold, you're an honest boy, but sometimes you're a little too soft-hearted.
0: What do you mean?
1: Well, if that boy should run away, you'd be in a peck of trouble.
0: He's not going to run away. That's the trouble with this world. Nobody trusts anybody anymore. Personally, I believe in the honor system.
1: When I was in veterinarian college, they tried the honor system on us.
0: Oh, how did it work?
1: Fine. The teachers have the honor and the students have the system. So, if you want my advice about the boy, Harold...
0: Doc, all I want from you is a puppy.
1: All right, if that's your attitude. Pick out any one you want in the other room there.
0: Thanks.
1: You're welcome. But I still think you're acting like a lame brain. Don't you, Pierre?
0: Oh, go back to Paris.

0: You're certainly a cute little puppy. Yeah, you speak English, too. William will be a happy boy when he sees you. I bet you like him, too. He's a little hard to understand at first, but he's really a good boy.
1: Rap.
0: Well, here we are. You'll meet him in just a minute. We'll surprise him, huh, puppy? William! William! Doesn't hear us. Probably still thinking. William! What's that on the mantle? A note. My dear Mr. Hemp, this is au revoir. Goodbye to you. Thanks for giving me the directions to the highway, Honest Harold. William. Sorry, little puppy. Looks like he disappointed both of us. I thought you two would have a wonderful time together. I thought a lot of things, but I guess I was wrong. I just had the idea that if you showed a boy like him some kindness and understanding that...
2: Hello, Mr. Hemp.
0: William!
2: I got as far as the highway, and then I found I really didn't want to go. I didn't want to leave my friend.
0: Your friend?
2: Yes, you. I also want you to know that when I ridiculed you for your sentimentality, I was wrong. I must admit that I find sentiment a very necessary emotion. You see, I'm not used to it. Our family has always been somewhat, well, sophisticated.
0: Oh, I see. Well, anyway, I'm glad you came back. Oh, here's a little present for you. Here, take it.
2: Thank you. Thank you very much.
0: Yeah.
2: Look, he's licking my face.
0: Yeah. Guess he's sentimental, too.
2: My, he's cute.
0: Yeah. Hey, come in.
3: How do you do, Mr. Hemp? Hello, William.
2: Hello, Father.
3: Mr. Peabody at the radio station gave me your address, Mr. Hemp. I want you to know I appreciate what you've done for William.
0: Oh, that's all right.
2: Look, Father, I got a puppy.
3: Oh, yes. I didn't know that you were so fond of dogs, William.
2: Well, I've never had one before.
3: No, that's right.
2: I'm sorry I ran away.
3: Oh, that's all right. I think your mother and I know now why you did. We love you very much, William. After this, we'll try to find more ways to let you know it. And Mr. Hemp, there are a lot of things I'd like to say to you, but, well, thanks very much.
0: Don't mention it.
3: Shall we go, William?
2: All right. Goodbye, Mr. Hemp.
0: Goodbye, William.
2: You may call me Willie.
0: Oh, well, thank you. Goodbye, Willie. Nice people. Gee, I feel good. Think I'll go down and try that water bucket trick on Stanley Peabody.

0: You have just heard the Harold Perry Show, Honest Harold, who returns in just a moment with an important announcement. The supporting players tonight included Catherine Card, Leo Cleary, Johnny McGovern, Ken Peters, and Jack Moyles, and featured Gloria Holliday as Gloria and Joseph Kearns as old Doc Yak Yak. Norman McDonald directed, and the music was composed and conducted by Jack Meekin. Honest Harold, created by Harold Perry, was written by Gene Stone, Jack Robinson, and Bill Danch. Now back to Harold Perry.
1: Well, Bob, I'm still looking for that laughing lady. A lady that we can invite out here to Hollywood to be on our show some Wednesday evening. We'll fly her out on a TWA Constellation, and while she's here in Hollywood, she'll live at that beautiful country club hotel. Now, all she has to do is enter the Honest Harold Laugh Contest in her hometown. Oh, speaking of hometowns, mine is San Leandro, California. And they're having a big contest up there. Mayor William Swift has proclaimed October 20th, Laugh with Harold Perry Day. They ran me out of there once, though. Just kidding, of course. So remember, ladies, wherever you are, the laugh contest may be going on right now in your hometown. So laugh, that's all. Just laugh. Oh, that's wonderful.

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1: I never knew there was so much in it.
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0: National Broadcasting Company, in cooperation with the United States Navy Recruiting Service, presents Now Hear This, dramatic stories based on the personal experiences of those gallant men and women who embody the great traditions of a great service, the United States Navy.
1: There's a saying in the Navy, when there's nothing new, you're a sailor. In 30-odd years, I'd covered every inch of water and tattooed my initials into every pierhead from Mozambique to Madagascar. You might say that there's nothing I hadn't done, seen, or heard. That is, until a couple of years ago, when an order came from topside that the armed forces had been unified. Now, this only surprised me because I'd gone through two wars with the foot soldiers and what was the Army Air Force, and I figured everybody knew we were on the same side. Frankly, it had seemed like a lot of nonsense to an old sailor. The Navy had been in business for itself since 1798, and we hadn't had any complaints yet, so why bother? Well, about 6-7 months ago, I got my answer. I was leading chief on a cruiser that had covered a supply convoy to Korea. We got our babies into port and hung around to be refueled, and then turned for Japan in a 10-day leave that was long overdue. The Army? Well, it was running up and down Korea. Take a little, lose a little. Scuttlebutt aboard our ship was that the soldiers were having a tough time. Tough! We didn't know how bad.
2: Don't it ever get dark? What time is it?
3: You're going someplace?
2: Oh, this rain. I ain't been dry since I hit Korea. Bet you I never been dry.
3: I got a foxhole looks like a swimming hole, and the water stinks.
2: What do you figure it, Brick? You think we're gonna bust out of this trap?
3: No.
2: That's what I like about you. You're such an optimist. Always seeing the bright side of things.
3: How long do you think we can hold out against that artillery? If the artillery on the hill don't get us, there's 2,000 Reds behind us creeping up to pick us off one by one.
2: I'm so happy I asked you.
3: I bet there ain't 50 of us left. You want to bet?
2: Yeah, if it rains much longer, the whole country will float away.
3: Want to bet?
2: Hold it.
4: It's me, Sammy.
3: Oh,
2: yes. Yeah, you could end up dead crawling up in the dark like that, Lieutenant.
5: I don't think you two guys could hit me with a bazooka.
2: Such confidence. Lieutenant, didn't I ever tell you about the time we were crossing the Han River? There I was, all alone.
5: And this situation should make you feel right at home.
2: In Chicago, we don't have foxholes.
3: How's it look, Lieutenant?
5: Oh, great, great, great. They got us in the middle. Our communications are out. We can't make a break for the pass because the Red artillery is blocking it. So, like I said, great.
3: What'd I tell you, Sammy?
2: How many guys left, Lieutenant?
5: About 42. 7 more if you count the litter cases. Only we haven't got any litters.
2: We ain't gonna lay down, are we?
5: The Reds don't seem too interested in taking prisoners right now. I've got to keep moving. I've been appointed morale officer.
2: Great.
3: You think maybe headquarters will try and break through?
5: Frankly, I don't see how they can, but they'll probably try. As long as we've got ammunition, we've got a chance. Just keep your eyes open and your tails down.
3: I wish I had water wings.
2: Hey, you want to laugh, Lieutenant?
5: I can use one. It's one of the prime duties of a morale officer.
2: I got a letter from my old lady. I got it just before we landed in this mess.
5: I haven't had a letter since I hit Korea. Everybody I know must have writer's cramp.
3: Maybe they're busy or something.
2: She says, "Dear Sammy, Papa is down with a cold. Ginny is going to school." That's my kid sister. Mostly personal stuff, but get this. "Papa reads all the papers and he's worried all the time. I tell him not to, but you know Papa. Tell me, Sammy, dear, do you think there's going to be a war?"
1: It's sort of like being so far into the forest that you can't see the trees. But if you're in a foxhole in Korea surrounded by an enemy, you know, and you wonder. You wonder if they remember at home. Only if home is Chicago or Des Moines or Buffalo, it's over 6,000 miles away. So you wonder if they know at headquarters. That's only 60 miles away. And you wonder if they remember.
6: Captain Jones!
1: Hey, Jonesy, where the...
6: Captain Jones reporting, Colonel.
1: Jonesy, supposing we save the social graces for the parade ground. I've got 60 men trapped. I want them back.
6: Count was 49 when the communications went out.
1: That too?
6: Yeah. The artillery must have caught that tank and smashed the radio. We haven't heard from them in 2 hours.
1: How about the Air Force? Tell them to send out a few bombers. Blast that hill off the map.
6: Well, they've sent out a few, but in this weather, the Air Force is crippled. Here, look at this map.
1: Yeah.
6: Red artillery is sunk in this hill, you see? Yeah. Hill 102. They got the pass to the sea covered like a blanket. There's 2,000 Reds between us and our men. We can't drive through until reinforcements arrive, and that'll take at least 3 days.
1: In 3 days, that company will be wiped out. 3 days? Or they'll be lucky to last the night. Jonesy, we can't let those guys hang. There must be... Say, it's a chance. If they have anything in these waters.
6: What is it?
1: Hill 102. Now, how far is it from the coast?
6: It's about 4 miles.
1: Now, look at this map.
6: Yeah?
1: Supposing the Navy brought a ship just offshore. Now, they could lob shells over this ridge. Bury them right in the middle of the Red artillery.
6: Well, they'd have to be accurate. Our men are only about 300 yards from the Reds. A near miss and our own men will be blasted into the day after tomorrow.
1: Get that Navy liaison man in here.
6: Yes, sir.
1: Now tell him I want one of his boats. The one that shoots straight.
7: Well, since the Army only recently joined up with us, I guess I can forgive a soldier for calling a cruiser a boat. Only, for the record, a boat is something you sail in a bathtub. And they haven't got a bathtub big enough to handle the USS Fort Worth. She runs about 10,000 tons standard displacement and has a fighting complement of over 1,000 men. What were we doing in Korea? Well, we'd made the run from Japan about a dozen times. We'd been with the Big Mo when she shelled the coast, convoyed everything from fighting men to long woolen underwear. 12 times running, and we were looking for a lead. Over 1,000 fighting men. And some that weren't exactly fighting.
1: Stir that stuff, Kokomo.
8: I'm stirring. What's it gonna be, Cookie?
1: What do you care?
8: I gotta weed it, don't I? Worse than that, I gotta face the guys who weed it.
1: Jeep stirring.
8: My arm could come off. You know something, Cookie? When my hitch is over, I'm going back to my hometown and open up a restaurant.
1: What do you got against the guys in your hometown?
8: I figure if I can satisfy a ship full of sailors, civilians will be a cinch.
1: Yeah, don't kid yourself. Sailors will eat anything.
8: You ought to know. You serve it.
9: Good afternoon, Captain.
3: You sent for me, sir?
9: Yes, sit down, Mr. Jensen. On this side so you can read the map.
3: Yes, sir.
9: I've been in contact with Colonel Smith, who has an army regiment in this area here. It seems a group of his men are pinned down in this sector.
3: Yes, sir.
9: According to Air Force reconnaissance, the Red Artillery is located here, Hill 102. Army troops are pinned down here, 300 yards south. Now, if this chart's the least bit accurate, there are several places where we should be able to see across the land and get a radar fix on that hill. There isn't a grid chart of the area in existence, so we'll have to do the range finding by radar and spot the stuff to blanket the area.
3: How about landing some Marines at a sheltered beach? They could sweep through the pass and we could cover them most of the way.
9: I discussed that with the colonel. It'd be too costly to beat down that artillery while they're getting through. And besides, the Army doesn't figure their men can hold out more than 10 hours. The enemy has them in a pincher and they're tightening up. No, we've got to do it fast.
3: Well, sir, I can knock out that artillery if...
9: If what?
3: If radar can get a good fix on the hill and this haze lifts enough for us to get a look at the first few bursts, all I want is one break and I'll saturate that mound of dirt.
1: Keep stirring.
8: Stirring. Stuff is like glue ready.
1: I'll tell you when it's done.
8: 10 days leave, Cookie. And I got friends in Japan, real good friends.
1: Oh, sure.
8: You wait and see.
1: I was on a sub during the last war. There was a guy from New York. He talked a lot, too.
8: You don't believe me, huh?
1: They must be dogs.
8: We land in Japan in 3 days. In 3 days, you'll see. And then maybe I'll get a little more respect.
1: Keep stirring.
10: Now hear this.
8: Maybe the Navy's going on a diet.
10: We are putting back to Korea on a special mission.
8: Oh, they can't do this to me.
1: Want to bet? pipes ran as thick as bilge water, but the closer you got to the bridge, the more you understood the move. Jensen briefed his fire control party, and the gun crews began edging toward their stations. Eventually, the scuttlebutt reached right to the engine room, and the men forgot Japan and concentrated on Korea. The men in Korea? Well, they were busy concentrating on staying alive.
3: Hey, Sammy, you're dozing off. Cut it out.
2: I'm up. Well, we made it till morning.
3: Yeah, another day, another dollar. How do you feel?
2: Lousy. Wet and tired, wet and scared.
3: Lieutenant was a nice guy.
2: Yeah.
3: He should have kept his tail down.
2: He'd still be talking it up if he hadn't crawled around making sure the rest of us were okay.
3: He was an all right guy, even if he was a shaved tail.
2: You know something, Brick? If we don't make a move soon...
3: There's no place to go.
2: Hey, Brick, you see something funny?
3: Where?
2: A clump of bushes on the left. About 100 yards.
3: What about us?
2: I'd swear it wasn't there before.
3: We ain't supposed to waste ammunition on nothing. We only got a few rounds.
2: Brick, I think the commies are closing in from the rear.
3: You're nuts.
2: Okay, so I'm nuts, only I tell
3: you... Everything looks like a commie to you. Last time it was a dead mule.
2: I had a hot rod jalopy back in Chicago. On the side, I painted a slogan. Better to be safe than sorry.
3: Well, ain't that cute.
2: So... Like I said, them bushes had legs.
3: You and your 20-20 vision.
2: I should let them crawl up your back.
3: Keep watching. There may be more.
2: Oh, Rick. Rick, you okay?
3: Yeah. The biggest shrapnel bounced off my helmet.
2: So long as it hit you in the head.
3: Levine, your sense of humor's killing me.
2: Hey, it stopped raining.
3: Stopped an hour ago.
2: Those Reds are going to start a push soon. I can feel it.
3: Why bother? The artillery's doing a good job. Too good.
2: Well, those guys at headquarters, why don't they send some help?
3: I don't know.
2: I wasn't asking you.
3: Then who are you talking to?
2: I was talking to myself, stupid. It was a rhetorical question.
3: A what?
2: Rhetorical. You ask a question and you don't expect an answer.
3: And I'm stupid.
2: What's the sense of talking to you?
3: So don't talk.
2: I won't. Hey, Brick, you want to hear something funny?
3: More bushes with legs. What's funny?
2: Remember that letter my mom wrote?
3: Yeah?
2: Wondering whether there was going to be a war. Well, I asked the lieutenant what he thought.
3: So?
2: He didn't think so.

0: Bordered as we are by two great oceans, it was apparent even as far back as the stirring days of Captain John Paul Jones and Commodore Jack Berry that America would produce a breed of seafarers second to none and eventually assume her position as the greatest naval power in the world. And although submarines and aircraft have become vital parts of the fleet within the past half century, the greater number of blue jackets in our Navy still perform their duty at sea aboard modern surface ships, ranging from small patrol craft to mighty capital ships of the line. The modern men of war requires that our blue jackets possess a wide variety of specialized technical knowledge as well as seamanship in order to master their duties. So if you're a young man between the ages of 17 and 31 and feel that you can meet all other requirements for membership in the United States Navy, pay a visit to your local Navy recruiting station tomorrow. You'll find a Navy recruiter in all key cities and towns throughout the United States, ready to answer your questions.
1: If you're in a war, there's one thing you gotta keep in mind. If you're in it, win it. And according to today's news, we seem to be doing okay. Nowadays, war isn't fought on horseback with lances. It's a big business run by a big organization. Under the unification plan, the right hand knows what the left hand is doing. The Army, the Air Force, and the Navy work together. Every day in Korea made this fact plainer and plainer. As we steamed up the coastline and approached the particular area the captain had in mind, we could hear faintly the red artillery banging away at some target they wanted badly. It must have been that company of GIs. Up on the bridge, the captain was planning his part of the joint action.
2: I can't pull in much closer, mister. Those reds shift target to us. I'm going to need room to maneuver. If that commie Air Force shows up...
3: My boys could hit the ace of spades from here, sir, if we could see it.
2: Helmsman, come right to 335. Nothing to the left.
1: Come right to 335. Nothing to the left.
2: Navigation plot just told me that that course is good from this point. Tell the engine room to make turns for 12 knots.
1: Engine room, make turns for 12 knots.
2: Sound general quarters.
1: General quarters. Aye, aye, sir.

0: General quarters, all hands man your battle stations. General quarters, all hands man your battle stations.
1: All right, Jensen. We start right here. How does it look for fire control?
2: Well, not bad, Captain. We're getting preliminary data right now. I've talked to the Army and the Air Force, and we'll integrate their figures with ours. That should give us a pretty good picture.
1: You understand that the men in that pocket are out of communication?
2: Yes, sir, I know.
1: There's no way in which your fire can be directed by an observer. This is as close as I can get. Just remember that you can't lay down too big a pattern.
2: Yes, sir.
1: If one shell drops 100 yards off...
2: Yes, sir.
1: Then your figures and fire plan are ready. Call me.
2: Aye, aye, sir. Just for laughs, I'll do it blindfolded.
3: The cruiser's big gun stood at alert, waiting for Jensen to finish figuring out his ballistics. From a cruiser standing a half mile offshore with no landmark to sight on, we had to fire over a couple of low ridges, over 4 miles, and drop them on a target the size of an ashtray. And if any of the ashes spilled over, it would be Jensen who woke up screaming nights, wondering what he did wrong. Wondering what kind of guys had been praying 300 bloody yards in front of Hill 102.
4: Safe, Sammy, safe.
5: Yeah, what are you going to be when that chatterbox runs dry?
6: Dead.
5: Well, don't rush it.
6: They got Murphy.
5: You can't be sure he's dead.
6: You don't talk. Murphy and I went through Fort Dix on the same day.
5: You told me. Only don't crawl over there. Same sniper will get you.
6: Sammy, I bet there ain't 30 of us left.
5: You take a count.
6: No, but I bet.
5: Wonder what's happened to their artillery.
6: What do you mean?
5: It's been almost an hour since they laid down a barrage.
6: We've been holding up since that push we knocked back.
5: We did a good job, huh?
6: Ever see anybody scatter like those guys? The captain let them crawl right into our arms. Bet they don't try that for a long time.
5: Yeah, it's better than fighting those big guns in the hill.
6: That's what's doing it, Sammy. You can't get to them. You can't get past them. You can't touch them.
5: Just keep your tail down.
6: It's starting to rain again.
5: When I was a kid, we used to have to run out and bring in the wash.
6: Here we go.
5: Laying down a creeping barrage.
6: Yeah.
5: It's heading into our backyard.
6: Yeah.
5: Oh, wow. I wish someone would bring in the wash.
3: Aboard the Fort Worth, we were sweating it out, too. Every minute that went by was like a million years. Sitting out there all alone, we were a pigeon for any enemy planes that spotted us. Sitting, waiting for Jensen to stop the firing was worse. We all knew that shore bombardment without too many figures was tough enough. But to fire and hit one little hill and miss a bunch of guys from your own side, that was murder. That is, the way we looked at it, if Jensen missed, it was murder.
7: Hey, Kokomo!
8: Yeah?
7: Yeah, what an answer. Come on, come on!
8: I'm coming. I was on my way. I want to see what was going on.
7: Oh. Why didn't you ask the captain? Only the other day I heard him say to the lieutenant commander, Sam, he said, whenever I got a problem, whenever I think the Navy's in trouble, I always turn to Kokomo.
8: Oh, it's nothing. I just like to see the old man get ahead.
7: Nice of you. Now, if you're finished with the details of planning the action, suppose you start stirring.
8: Don't you ever cook anything that just sits?
7: I'm not up to that chapter yet. Stir!
8: And my girl thinks I'm an admiral, flagship and all.
7: By the way, Admiral, where you been the last hour and a half?
8: Just down to hatchway. Take a right turn up the ladder and then...
7: Never mind the directions.
8: I was up around the forward turret. They've been sitting there for 2 hours, haven't fired a shell.
7: I hope you got a nice sunburn.
8: Should have been there. You can hear the red artillery laying down a murderous barrage. Oh, brother, you don't know how nice this ship can be.
7: Keep stirring.
8: Those guys in gunnery are so tight you can hear things inside start to snap.
7: Yeah, that won't keep them from skipping a meal.
8: I even saw the cap.
7: You what?
8: He didn't see me. He was too busy eating out the gunnery officer. Brother, you should have heard him. Action! Action, man! Stop moving those shells there! Yeah, sounded just like Charles Lawton in that picture with Clark Gable.
7: I never saw the picture.
8: Sure you did. Everybody saw it.
7: I never saw it.
8: Oh, yeah. I remember now, Newton had a bounty, that was it.
2: I saw it.
8: Swell picture, huh?
7: Never mind the picture, Jughead. What did you find out? What's going on?
8: Nothing.
7: You had your ears flapping. You're talking to Williams and Gunnery. You must know what's going on.
8: All I know is that we got to drop shells in a basket.
7: Never mind your opinion. What did Williams have to say?
8: Nothing.
7: You're shooting a breeze with him. He must have said something. Yeah, guy could fight a whole war down here. You never know what's going on.
8: Relax. He didn't say nothing.
7: Look, I'm in the Navy. I got a right to know what's going on. He must have said something.
8: Well, Jensen walked by.
7: Yeah?
8: And he looked at Williams and the rest of the guys in the forward turret.
7: Yeah?
8: He just looked. And then the guys knew it was easier to toss him than call him.
5: Gun is hot enough to fry eggs on.
6: You burn your itchy, bitchy hands.
5: Oh, ain't that funny. Oh, my eyes feel like they're on fire. Man, what I wouldn't give for some sleep. An hour. Even a half hour.
6: Cut it out. Those babies must have tossed enough shells to wipe out half the country.
5: They need glasses. That last barrage missed us by a mile.
6: That was no mile.
5: It was just an expression. When I said a mile, I really meant...
6: I ain't interested.
5: Now, ain't that something?
6: What? Yeah.
5: The Red Artillery. They just dropped their shell behind themselves.
2: Range 8750. Deflection 485. Fire. I'm going to walk them down from the north, Captain. We'll sight on our own burst.
1: Do whatever you want, Jensen. Just do it right.
2: Spot down 250. Right 5. Fire.
5: Crazy, huh? What was that?
1: Yeah, but they ain't even close.
5: What difference does that make? Every time a shell lands, they get closer. Wonder what they're using.
1: We ain't got stuff that big in the army. We couldn't get a gun any bigger than this. It's coming over the ridge. It's coming from the coast. Navy stuff. I should have known. Navy stuff. That's what it is.
5: We got a chance, Brick. We got a good chance. For those crazy sailors. We got a chance. Let's help. Wonder how they like it, huh, Brick? I wonder how they like it.
1: Shut up.
5: Huh?
1: The captain is moving us up. We're going to make a break through the pass under the cover of the Navy barrage.
5: Oh, I like that captain. Only we're not...
1: I'll be right back.
5: Hey, where are you going?
1: After Murphy.
5: Keep your tail down, jerk.
1: Hey, Sammy!
5: Yeah?
1: I'm with Murphy. He ain't dead. I'm going to carry him through when we move.
5: You sure he ain't dead?
1: Sure, I'm sure.
5: Okay, I'll cover you. Only drag him. If you stand up, you'll never make it.
1: Keep your eye on the captain. When he gives a signal, let me know.
5: Okay, okay. Well, I used to think all sailors were cross-eyed.
1: Rick, start moving!
5: Now, if nobody minds, I think I'll break my lease.
3: Jensen tossed half the shells in our magazine into Hill 102. We kept firing and praying with each shell. Finally, we figured we had plowed up every inch of that hill, so we sat back and waited. We weren't sure for what. The captain kept his glasses on the shore. He cussed and talked to himself. And finally, just before dark...
1: Turn your glasses on that mound. What do you see?
2: Shadows.
1: Yeah, I was afraid of that. Well, you got to pull out. There's no sense
2: Captain,
1: in it.
2: Captain, those shadows are walking.
1: Yes? Yeah, 60 were caught. How many do you make out?
2: I'm not sure. Roughly about 40.

0: The coroner, how many do you make out?
1: I'm not sure. Roughly about 40.
0: They don't look like Reds. They look like our boys.
2: Look at them wave. Those belong to us.
0: Mr. Jensen, put a boat over the side and pick up those men.
1: Yes, sir.
0: Talker, call the galley and tell them to fix up something special. We have guests for dinner.
3: By total count, we had 45 guests. Counting the 7 litter cases and a corporal named Murphy that some GI had to bed down all by himself. He figured he had the right since he'd carried him on his back for 5 miles. Now, the soldiers got scrubbed down and then sat down to eat. Now, I've seen sailors eat, but...
4: Mauler!
5: You're crazy, Kokomo. 40 guys or no 40 guys, they can't eat more.
4: Come and watch.
6: Oh, it's real good. I like this
5: job.
6: Oh, boy.
5: Okay, so I'll get more.
7: Hey, soldier, you know a guy named Swanson?
8: Swanson? What outfit are you in?
7: I don't know. He's just in the army.
8: Oh, you hear that, Brick? Listen, sailor, we got a big army.
7: Oh, well, tell me all about it. I just love to hear stories about you great, big soldiers.
8: Nah, it might scare you. How about some more chow? I can see the bottom of this tin plate.
7: It's coming.
8: Oh, what a life these sailors lead, huh, Brick?
5: Father.
8: Yeah, give them a little soldiering for a while. Toughen them up.
7: And to think we got gypped out of a leave to save you guys.
8: Save us?
7: You heard me.
8: We were just playing with those Reds. You guys spoil all the fun.
5: Hey, sailor, I don't like to seem inquisitive, but you eat like this all the time?
7: Sure.
8: Sailors, who needs them?
7: Listen, soldier boy, it takes brains and brawn to run a cruiser. Any jerk can carry a rifle, but to run a cruiser...
5: Hey, did you make this chow?
7: No.
5: If you work in a mess, you must make it.
7: I don't make it. I stir it.
3: When the report of the action finally got to Washington, a copy was sent to the top braid and another copy to the top brass. Like I said, it was unification, and it works. However, to a GI or a sailor, if it's all the same to the men in the Pentagon, a soldier is still going to be a soldier. And a sailor, he's something.

0: 9:30 next Sunday.
1: The National Broadcasting Company, in cooperation with the United States Navy Recruiting Service, has brought you another in the series of dramatic incidents based on the personal experiences of the men and women of the United States Navy. In today's story, Boats was Arnold Robertson. The cast included Jack Grimes, George Petrie, Maurice Tarplin, Vinton Hayworth, Don Briggs, Mason Adams, and Frank Behrens. The program was written and directed by David Harmon and produced by Chick Vincent and Cy Levine. Tune in again next week at the same time when the National Broadcasting Company will once again present...

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Silver, away! A fiery horse with the speed of light, a cloud of dust, and a hearty hi-yo, Silver, the Lone Ranger.

0: The masked rider of the plains fought crime and criminals throughout the western United States. And Hi-Yo Silver became the battle cry of justice on the frontier. The honest settlers realized that without law and order, their new homes would never be safe. And they gave the Lone Ranger all the help they could. They were powerless to act, but they made sure that the news of any injustice reached the masked rider, and he never disappointed their confidence. Return with us now those thrilling days when the West was young and adventure lay at the end of every trail. The Lone Ranger rides again.
1: Come on, Silver! We're heading for Washoe County! Someone's waiting on the trail ahead! Hi-Yo Silver! Away!
0: The Padre at the Spanish Mission was a great friend of the Lone Rangers. And at one time, he stopped every traveler who passed the little chapel and gave them a message.
2: I would like to speak to the Lone Ranger.
3: The Lone Ranger, Padre?
2: Yes. If you should see him, ask him to come to me. I have heard of more injustice in the Gold Hills. The people there need the Lone Ranger again.
3: I will let the word be spread.
4: Padre wants the Lone Ranger. You see him, tell him. Get up. Get up there.
0: By word of mouth, the message was spread among the pioneers, the ranchers, the half-breeds, and even the Indian tribes. Until finally, a great white horse raced from the north carrying the masked rider.
2: You have come.
5: Word reached me, Padre.
2: I hear many stories of unfairness, amigo. It is a friend of yours who is in trouble.
5: A friend? Who is it, Padre?
2: A gold miner named Bixby.
5: Caleb Bixby and Sarah?
2: Yes. They may lose their minds.
5: But, Padre, that claim jumper who tried to take it away from them is in prison.
2: There is another. The man who runs the bank.
5: Oh.
2: He holds a mortgage, just as he does on many other claims.
5: I understand.
2: It has been a hard year for many people. They are unable to repay their loans, and they lose their land to this greedy man.
5: But, Padre, that isn't the code of the West. This state can't be made great by such methods. The banks have got to help people over the lean years.
2: It is true, amigo. That is why I sent for you. I do not know what you can do, but perhaps if you call on this banker, you can persuade him to be lenient.
5: What's his name?
2: His name is Taylor.
5: Padre, I left signs along the trail for Tonto. He'll see them and come here. Tell him when he comes that I'll be waiting for him.
2: Thank you, amigo.
5: Come on, Silver. We're heading for Washoe County.
6: I tell you, Sherry, they couldn't do nothing to me for that. Shucks, there ain't no law against killing a snake. And besides that, self-preserving is the first law of human nature.
7: Save your wind, Caleb, and chop that wood.
6: It's self-preserving to keep your roof over your head, ain't it?
7: Reckon so.
6: All right, then. Taylor's a snake in the grass, ain't he?
7: Chop that wood.
6: Now, why can't I go and sort of shoot up Banker Taylor so he can't foreclose the mortgage on us?
7: Because you can't.
6: Fine business for a fellow that owns a good mine like me, chopping wood. If things was only different so I could operate that mine and give them help and one thing and another, we'd be rich.
7: Well, it's been a hard year, Caleb, and you won't get no place complaining about it.
6: Taylor's plumb in earnest about foreclosing and driving us out. I never seen a man as ornery and disagreeable as he is.
7: Caleb.
6: Well?
7: If you don't button your lip and stop your tongue from wagging and tend to chopping that wood, there ain't going to be enough fire to boil a pan of water for coffee.
6: Well, I ain't lost a claim yet, and I don't aim to.
7: What you figure on doing?
6: I ain't licked yet.
7: What you going to do, Caleb?
6: I got an idea. You just wait. I tell you, Sari, the sight of that critter just makes my blood boil.
7: Well, your blood's due for heating up then, because there he comes.
6: Huh? Doggone. Just when I was working up an appetite.
7: Oh, your appetite ain't never suffered none as I could see.
8: Well.
7: Don't drag back on them reins so hard. Can't you see you're hurting that horse?
8: It's none of your business, Sherry.
7: And look at the bit you're using. Dad ratchet, Taylor. You treat a good horse same as you do folks that owe you money.
6: Now, what do you want here?
8: I got a mortgage on this place, as I suppose you know.
6: Ain't anyone in town that don't know it. What about it?
8: $5,000. That's the sum.
6: Might as well be a million.
8: Comes due tomorrow, Caleb. Tomorrow at 6 o'clock in the evening. Going to have the money?
6: No.
8: You don't know. What do you mean you don't know? If you ain't got the cash now, you won't have it then, will you?
6: You want to know mighty bad if I'll pay up or not, don't you?
8: Don't matter to me if you do or not. You'll pay or I'll take over your gold mine. And I'd a whole lot sooner have the mine than the cash.
6: I know that. I'm going to get that cash for you by the time that mortgage comes due. And you can count on that.
8: You ain't getting it. You're just talking big, that's all.
6: Listen to me, you sawed-off, ball-headed, hop-nosed, stove-in coyote. I don't have to talk big.
7: If Caleb says he'll have the cash for you tomorrow evening at 6 o'clock, he'll have it.
8: Hey, don't believe it.
6: I don't care if you believe it or not. Now get off my land.
8: Just thought I'd remind you, that's all, Caleb.
6: I says get.
8: I'll get. But I'll be back tomorrow evening and I'll have the sheriff with me.
6: And you'll get your cash.
8: Sit up there.
7: Meanest man I ever heard of.
6: He's an ornery polecat. Lending cash, making us think he'd be fair about it. Same as other bankers out in this part of the country are. He's double-crossed the whole of Washoe County, Sari.
7: I know, Caleb, but I don't think you can do much about it now.
6: I get the cash, all right.
7: Where you going to get it?
6: I'll tell you when we get inside the house. You go along in now, Sari. I'll be right with you.
7: Well, move fast, Caleb. We got company heading this way.
6: Company? Leaping cactus, it's our mask prison.
9: Oh, hold that, Stover.
7: Land's sakes alive, stranger. You're as welcome as a man can be. Caleb, take care of his horse before you come in.
6: I will. I sure will. It's an outright honor. Yeah.
5: I've been hearing a lot of things about conditions here, Caleb.
7: Well, there's plenty to hear. You come on inside now. Sakes alive, it's been a long time since we've had eyes on you.
5: The padre sent me here. He told me about a banker by the name of Taylor.
7: I don't know what the padre said, but he sure don't know the right words to tell you what sort of critter Taylor's turned out to be.
5: Is it true that he's going to foreclose on your gold mine?
7: I reckon so. Unless we get $5,000 before 6 o'clock tomorrow evening.
5: He does hold a mortgage, then.
7: He sure does.
6: My ginger, it's good to see you.
7: Be careful of that kindling wood. Hey, Larry,
6: it slipped, Sari, honest. But anyhow, mister, shake hands.
5: How have you been, Caleb?
6: Oh, just thinking about the way Taylor's been taking the gold claims away from folks does things to my innards. I declare I ain't had a good appetite since I first heard about him.
5: Is the mortgage he holds legal?
6: Gosh, I don't know. I expect it is. He made a lot of promises to me when he let me borrow the cash, but he didn't put them in writing, so I can't hold them to him. I'll have to pay him $5,000.
5: Can you pay it?
6: Nope, but I know where I can borrow it. I just had a letter through the mail last week from an old pard of mine, a critter I grubstaked once, and he struck it rich. He wants to let me borrow the cash to pay off Taylor.
7: Caleb, you can't borrow from somebody else.
6: Who says so?
7: Well, you won't be no better off that way.
6: Well, we won't lose the claim, will we?
7: No, but...
6: He's got a heap of money and he knows this claim. He's willing to let me borrow now and pay back when we get the ore out.
5: I'm glad you won't lose your mind. But, Caleb, isn't there a chance that he did put some of the promises in writing?
6: I don't think so.
5: Haven't you a copy of that mortgage?
6: No, we only signed one. He got the mortgage and me the cash. When I give the cash back, he gives the mortgage back, that's all.
5: I see.
7: We're right glad you come here, mister. Maybe you can do something to show Taylor he ain't doing the right thing to folks around the Gold Hills.
5: I'm going to look around, Sarah. He may have been so greedy that he stepped outside the law in drawing up his mortgages.
6: Well, anyhow, whatever you do, I gotta get ready for a ride.
7: A ride? A ride to where, Caleb?
6: I gotta see Jim Barton over to Red Pine.
7: Red Pine? That's a powerful long way from here, Caleb.
6: I know it is, but I gotta see him. I gotta start tonight so as I can get back here by tomorrow evening with the cash.
7: Is he going to lend you the cash?
6: Yeah, he written said for me to come and get it. I figured it'd be better for me to go myself than to try to send someone.
7: There ain't no one you can trust. Except in maybe the masked man.
6: I better go myself and leave the Lone Ranger free to sort of look around town and see what he can find. I'll get ready now if you'll excuse me, mister.
5: You go right ahead, Caleb. I'm going to look around town for Tonto. He's to meet me.

0: In the cafe that evening, Taylor met Squint, a man who did a great number of odd jobs for him. Squint had a way of learning things and told the banker that...
1: Caleb's getting the cash from Jim Barton at Red Pine. You know that because I seen a letter he got from Barton last week.
2: Hang it. I figured on getting it clean. I hate to lose a chance to foreclose.
1: Well, what are you going to lose it for?
2: What do you mean, Squint?
1: Shucks, you needn't let him get that cash.
2: No.
1: Caleb's riding for Red Pine tonight. Be coming back tomorrow afternoon, late.
2: Hey, go on, Squint.
1: If he was held up and robbed on the way back, it'd be $5,000 that Jim Barton would lose, and Bixby would still lose a ranch.
2: Meaning?
1: Meaning that if you got the ranch, you'd be satisfied, and I'd be willing to run a risk for that much cash.
2: Half the cash, you mean?
1: Half.
2: Otherwise, I'll manage without you.
1: You hate to see a dollar get away from you, don't you, Taylor?
2: Yeah, could you waylay Caleb?
1: Yeah, I don't know why not.
2: Then you'll wait till he's on the back trail and carrying the cash to get him.
1: Yeah. Let him collect from Barton, then he can answer any questions Barton wants to ask.
2: It's broken country between here and Red Pine. You won't need the dark to protect you.
1: Shucks, no. There's plenty of hiding places.
2: Suppose you do it, then.
1: Taylor.
2: Yeah?
1: That redskin's been watching us close. You think he knows what we've been talking about?
2: Of course not. How could he hear what we said?
1: He's leaving anyhow. I sure didn't like the way he looked at us.
3: Tonto hear plenty. Tell him mask friend when we meet him.
4: Maybe meet him plenty soon now. Get him up, Scout.
0: Tonto met the Lone Ranger as he came into town from Caleb Bixby's home. He quickly told the masked man of the conversation between Squint and Taylor.
5: We could prevent that holdup, Tonto, but it would be impossible to prove that Taylor had anything to do with it.
3: That right.
5: I want to have a look at the mortgages Taylor holds. If he's done some crooked dealing there, we can see him jailed for that. If not, we'll have to find some way to link him with the robbery of Caleb Bixby.
3: How you see paper?
5: I'm going to Taylor's office.
3: You get an office tonight?
5: We can get in, all right. Come on, we'll go there right now while Taylor's still at the cafe.
4: Get him up, Scout.
5: Come on, Silver.
0: It took but a few moments for the masked man and Tonto to reach the bank and gain entrance through a window. They found the mortgages filed in a drawer of Taylor's desk.
5: Here they are, Tonto. We'll have what I want in just a moment.
3: That's good.
5: There's half a dozen of them here. I suppose every one of these people will lose their land when these fall due. Bixby, this is the one.
3: You got him?
5: Yes, we'll take it with us. Look it over where there's more light.
3: Maybe it's no good.
5: We'll soon find that out.
6: Stand right where you are.
5: What?
6: It's the law speaking, mister. You stand still till I get a light going.
0: The curtain falls on the first act of tonight's Lone Ranger story. Before the next exciting scenes, please permit us to pause for just a few moments.

0: Now on with our story. When the Lone Ranger and Tonto entered Taylor's bank to examine the mortgage he held on the Bixby claim, they were surprised by the sheriff. The lawman struck a match and lit the lamp on the banker's desk.
1: Just stay where you are. You're covered. There.
2: Now then, I aim to have a look at you fellas.
3: We're not crooks, Sheriff.
2: Not crooks, eh? Just broke in here for the fun of it, I suppose. That mask you're wearing, that's a part of the joke, eh? What have you got there in your hand?
3: A mortgage.
2: Put it on that table.
4: Me, get him.
3: No, Tonto, back.
4: But him.
3: This can be settled peaceably, Tonto.
2: Make another sudden move, Redskin, and I'll drill you.
3: One moment.
2: Well?
3: I said we weren't crooks. We've been here before. You may have heard of us.
2: Yeah, likely I have. I know most of the crooks around these parts by name. What are you doing in here?
3: Looking these mortgages over, especially the one Taylor holds against Caleb Bixby.
2: For what for?
3: You should know, Sheriff, if you have the interests of your county at heart. Taylor's been foreclosing the minute the mortgages he holds are due.
2: He's a varmint, all right.
3: When he granted these mortgages, he made promises he never intended to keep. And in fact, those were verbal contracts that he's illegally broken. He was careful, however, never to make those promises in front of witnesses.
2: I've heard talk.
3: So he can't be held to them. But he may have overstepped himself. He may have drawn up these mortgages illegally. That's what I'm here to find out.
2: I wish he had. I wish there was a way to jail that fella.
3: We'll see. Let's have a look at these.
2: Yeah.
3: This is the one for the Bixby mine. You should know something about legal forms.
2: Enough, I reckon. Yeah, this mortgage made the 10th day of March, 1872.
3: That seems to be in order. It's been signed by two witnesses as well as Taylor, and acknowledged by Caleb. Well, it's legal enough.
2: Dad read it.
3: These others appear to be the same.
2: All in first-rate order. Doggone, why couldn't Taylor have slipped up somewheres?
3: We can't use these against him, Sheriff.
2: Blast it.
3: There's only one way out.
2: Yeah?
3: And the less you know about it, the better. Tonto.
5: Hey!
6: Me got him.
5: You grabbed me.
6: Hold on.
3: I'll take your gun.
5: But I can't.
3: Leave it just inside the window. You can get it when you leave.
5: Hold on
3: you
5: there.
3: You're sworn to uphold the law. It's your duty to jail us for entering the bank. We don't intend to be jailed, however.
2: You're the first fellas I ever got the drop on that got away from me.
3: Out the window, Tonto.
5: Let me go.
3: Don't lose faith in us, Sheriff. Our methods are different, but our purposes are the same. Justice.
2: You double crossers. You tricked me. I'll fix you. Come back here. Yeah, they're gone. I'll bet a million the Indian thinks I didn't notice him all set to grab me. Doggone with them fellas here, things in Washoe County are going to hum. My gun. Oh, there it is. Yeah, reckon I'd better make out like I put up a fight. A couple of shots off. Yeah. Done my duty. Can't nobody say I didn't fire after them fellas. Now, I reckon I better just saunter slow-like over to the cafe and announce that I chased a couple of intruders out in the bank. I wonder what the Lone Ranger's aiming to do.
0: The sheriff returned to the cafe with the announcement that he had driven two outlaws from Taylor's bank. Taylor, relieved to think he had suffered no loss, praised the sheriff for his vigilance.
2: Too bad them polecats got away from you, Sheriff. But being as it was 2-1 again, you ain't to blame for it, I reckon. Leastways, I'm thanking you for running them off.
7: Yeah, I done that all right.
2: I'll walk over to the bank and see about the window you say they busted.
7: Uh-huh.
2: Come along, Squint.
7: Yeah. I was sure that of
8: two, but they got away from the sheriff's department. Wonder who them fellas was, Taylor.
2: Yes, sneak thieves, most likely. But if they'd had blasting powder with them, they might have blown the safe and got clean away. That dirty crooks. What are you laughing at, Squint?
8: Nothing much. Just the idea of you calling them crooks.
2: What's funny about that?
8: I reckon you wouldn't see the point.
2: That's your bay.
8: Uh-huh. No need to ride just to go to the bank, though, is there?
2: You ain't going to the bank. That was just to get you away from the sheriff.
8: Yeah?
2: You're going to ride on that job we was talking about.
8: Caleb Bixby?
2: Guess so.
8: Yeah, there ain't no big hurry, is
2: there? Hurry enough. I don't want you waylaying him close to town. You can get out a ways. Catch him when he's coming through the hills. You'll have plenty of cover there, and there ain't much chance of things going wrong.
8: I reckon.
2: And before you get started, Squint, there's one thing I want understood.
8: Yeah, what's that?
2: You ain't touching that cash you take off of him. You're bringing it straight to me.
8: Ain't half of it mine?
2: Yeah, it is, and you'll get it. But you'll get it when I give it to you, and not before. You savvy?
8: Oh, I don't see what's
2: Squint,
8: different.
2: You're a good man for the things that I need you for. But the only time I'm a-trusting you is when I can see you. Even then, I got my suspicions.
8: Shucks, I wouldn't do nothing, Taylor.
2: Then see that you don't. Get that envelope that the cash will be in and bring it right straight back to me. Now you get it.
8: Well, I got your word you're dividing.
2: You have.
8: And you can take my word I'm relieving Bixby of that cash. Get up. Get on,

0: Caleb Bixby rode to Red Pine, received $5,000 in cash from Jim Barton, and set out on the return trail. He had been riding for less than an hour when he heard a distant shout.
1: Whoa. I'd have swore I heard somebody calling. Must have been from around the bend.
2: Caleb!
1: Leap on, Cat. There's the masked man. And Tonto. And that's Jim Barton. Hi there!
2: Hold on, Caleb.
1: What's wrong?
2: Come on.
1: What are you fellas doing here?
2: We've been trying to catch up with you ever since you left Red Pine, Caleb.
1: What for?
2: Jim Barton here thought he might have made a mistake.
1: Huh?
2: You got that envelope with the cash in it?
1: Sure, right here.
2: Let me have it, will you, Caleb?
1: Oh, now, Jim. You ain't going back on that loan, are you? Golly, you promised.
2: Don't be alarmed.
3: Nothing like that, Caleb. You see, I had two envelopes that were almost alike on hand when you called. After you left, I got to wondering if I'd given you the right one.
1: Oh, is that all?
2: Let Jim have the envelope, will you?
1: Sure. Here it is. Golly, for a second, you had me scared. I was afraid maybe Jim might have changed his mind. Found he couldn't spare the cash or something. And I sure wasn't looking forward to telling Sari about it.
3: Well, I reckon we had our ride for nothing.
1: Is that the right one?
3: It is. Here.
1: Hey, thank you.
2: Well, Caleb, you'd better be getting on. You still got quite a ride ahead of you.
1: Jiminy, it is getting late. I'd better hurry along. Goodbye, fellas. Get up.
2: Come on. Get up.
0: But further on, Caleb was hollered a second time. A man with a drawn gun in his hand and his features concealed by a bandana spurred his mount from the cover of a rock and blocked Caleb's way.
4: Reach! What? Right up there! Reach for the sky. This is a stick-up. Keep your hands away from the shooting iron, mister.
1: Hey, Reddick, you can't...
4: Save your breath. I won't do you any good to talk.
1: By darn, you couldn't have picked a worse time to rob me.
4: It all depends on how you look at it. Now, don't make a move if you want to get back to your claim alive.
0: Caleb returned home and broke the news of his loss to Sarah. As evening approached, they sat on the porch of their little cottage, waiting, with all hope gone.
1: And on top of everything else, I owe Jim $5,000. Oh, Sarah, I don't know why it is. When I get hard luck, it all comes at once.
5: Nothing you can do about it, Caleb. You'll just have to get a job of some sort working for somebody.
1: I'm so old, I don't know who'd hire me.
5: You've got to pay Jim Barton back that money.
1: Look yonder, Sarah.
5: Yeah. This is the end. There they come.
1: Banker, Taylor, and the sheriff with him. He ain't taking no chances on not getting us out.
5: No, Banker, Taylor don't take no chances.
1: Losing the ranch is bad enough, but owing Jim Barton $5,000 is... Oh, drat it, Sherry.
5: Nothing can do, Caleb.
4: Hi there, Caleb. Over there.
1: Good evening, Sheriff. Reckon we know what you're here for.
6: I'm sorry, Caleb. Doggone sorry.
7: Are you ready to pay up?
1: I can't pay you, Taylor.
7: Oh, can't pay, eh? No, ain't that too bad. Well, reckon there's just one thing for you to do, then. You'll have to clear out.
5: Well, we're ready, Mr. Taylor.
7: Sorry, I'd like to give you more time on your loan, but cash is scarce right now, and I can't take no chances.
1: You ain't taking no chance. This claim is worth a heap of money.
7: If it wasn't, I wouldn't have lent you the cash on it in the first place. Come on, Sheriff, enforce the law. Get rid of these people. No one possession here.
6: Take your time, Taylor.
1: Oh, we'll clear out.
2: Not so fast, Caleb.
1: Why, Sebastian?
2: Come on, Tonto. We've been around the back of the house waiting for you.
1: Why, there's Jim Barton, too.
7: Who are these men?
6: Reckon we'd best wait and see what'll happen now.
7: What do you mean, see what happens?
2: Suppose, Taylor, you produce the mortgage before you and the sheriff turn Caleb out.
7: Mortgage? Why, sure.
2: If you have a mortgage.
7: I got it. Right here.
6: Yep, he bring it along all right.
7: There.
2: Sheriff, take that mortgage and examine it.
6: Yeah.
7: He can look at it all he wants to. It's legal. And there ain't nobody can say it ain't.
2: Sheriff, is that mortgage initialed?
6: Let me see.
2: Jim, what initials are on the mortgage?
8: You'll find my initials there, Sheriff. J.B.
6: Uh-huh, that's so. But what do you...
2: Sheriff, I think you heard that Caleb was held up while returning from Red Pine.
6: Yeah, I got the report.
2: It was reported that cash was stolen from him. It wasn't, however. That mortgage was taken.
1: Oh, you're mistaken. It was the cash that was stole. Why, don't you recollect? You was with Jim when he stopped me on the trail to make sure he'd give me the right envelope.
2: When we stopped you, Caleb, we changed envelopes. You handed Jim the one with the cash. He put the mortgage in another envelope just like it. That was the envelope you got back.
1: Well...
7: Don't pay no attention to that mash fella, Sheriff.
6: Wait a second. There's something funny here. Stranger, you say the mortgage was stolen from Bixby?
2: It was.
6: Then how'd Taylor get it?
2: That's just it. The fact that he's got it proves he hired Squint for the holdup. He thought Caleb would be carrying cash that would enable him to pay the mortgage.
7: It's all a pack of lies.
6: We'll see if it is. Stranger, can you prove it was the mortgage that was stolen?
2: If it's necessary, Jim will go to court and testify. He initialed that mortgage and gave it to Caleb. I think any jury would take his word for it.
6: Then why didn't Taylor do something when he found out it wasn't the cash that Caleb had on him?
2: What could he do? He had to show the mortgage in order to take over the ranch. Even if he did suspect it was a trap, he could do nothing.
7: The mortgage hasn't been out of my bank since it was signed.
2: Sheriff, if you remember what happened in the bank last night, I believe you'll know just when the mortgage was taken.
1: Well, I'll be switched. I said things was going to hum, and they did.
7: Now, look here, Sheriff.
1: Taylor, the Lone Ranger fixed up a trap, and you fell into it. You can argue all you want, but Jim Barton's word will go a long ways in any court in this part of the country. And I reckon when I get through working on Squint, we'll have confessions aplenty.
2: Here, Silver.
1: Land sakes. I don't know what to think. I never figured on nothing like this.
5: Now you don't have to pay back no money to Jim Barton.
1: But the mortgage still isn't paid off.
2: Yeah. If Taylor wants to force the terms of his mortgage, he can do so. But I think a lot of people in court would be glad of the chance to get even with him. He may need a few friends.
7: Look, let me talk. You stay on here, Caleb. Stay on as long as you like. Pay back the cash when you're able. There's been a big mistake here. Give me a chance to sort of make a few friends.
2: You'd better work fast, Taylor.
5: Then we don't have to get out.
7: No, stay here.
5: Friend, you saved our house and mine for us.
1: You sure did.
6: And turned up a couple of first-class crooks that's been in our midst for two blame along a time.
2: Ready, Taylor?
1: Now wait.
2: On the ready.
1: Wait a second, I want to tell you.
2: Silver, away!

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2: Yeah, and here comes Ken Carpenter now with the biggest news in Rinso's history. Let's listen to him.
4: Yes, it's the biggest news ever. It's new 1950 Rinso with Solium, a full year ahead of time. New 1950 Rinso has three times the whiter washing action of any other soap. But more about that in a few minutes. Now, Lever Brothers Company and new 1950 Rinso bring you the Amos and Andy Show. Yes, sir. Lever Brothers Company, the makers of Rinso, brings you a full half hour of entertainment with Lou Lubin, Eddie Green, Ernestine Wade, the Jubilaires, Jeff Alexander's orchestra and chorus, and radio's all-time favorites, Amos and Andy. It's Sunday morning at the home of George and Sapphire Stevens. And as we join them now, we find the Kingfish and his wife in the parlor reading the morning paper.
3: Oh, say, honey, just looking at the ad in the theatrical section of the Sunday paper here.
5: Uh-huh.
3: There's a new musical coming over at the theater on 125th Street that we ought to see.
5: I've seen that ad, George, with all them pictures of the chorus girl. And I noticed you've been looking at it for 5 minutes, too.
3: Yeah, well, I tell you, though, honey, there ain't one of these chorus girls that's got your style. Your looks or your figure.
5: They ain't, George?
3: No, that's why I enjoy looking at them.
5: George! After all, when a man gets to be your age, it's time to stop looking at young girls.
3: Listen, honey. That's just like telling an old bird dog not to quiver when he sees quail.
5: George, look at this news item here. Times is really getting bad. It says here that since the first of the year, over 1 million men have joined the ranks of the unemployed.
3: Yeah, huh? You know, it's beginning to look like the eyes in the field is rapidly becoming overcrowded, eh?
5: George, you ought to be ashamed that you ain't got no job.
3: Well, now, don't holler at me just because I was out of work. I bet you don't find Molotov's wife screaming and yelling at him. The forest all is looking around, too.
5: George, why don't you stop talking nonsense?
3: Well,
5: say, George, look here in the paper.
3: There was
5: a robbery in the neighborhood yesterday at Robinson's jewelry store.
3: Hmm.
5: A man robbed a place of $5,000 in jewels.
3: $5,000?
5: Yes, and it happened right in broad daylight at 4:15 yesterday afternoon. And it say here that they're offering $1,000 reward for the identification leading to criminal's arrest.
3: Hmm.
5: George, what you looking so funny about?
3: At 4:15 in front of Robinson's jewelry store. They're offering a reward. Say, honey, I think our ship has just come in with $1,000 in the cargo.
5: Well, how would you know the crook that done robbed the jewelry store?
3: Yeah, well, I'm going to tell you about it, honey. You see, at exactly 4:15 yesterday, me and Andy was on the street in front of Robinson's jewelry store. Well, now, Andy had a camera with him, and I done took 7 pictures of Andy. And there was one left on the roll, so Andy said to me...
2: Say, Kingfish, there's just one picture left on a roll of film here. How about me taking the last one of you?
3: Well, Andy, I ain't very photo-anemic myself, but go ahead. Tell you what, Andy, I'll get over by the jewelry store window here, and that'll make a good background.
2: Yeah, and I can get your whole body in there, too.
3: Yeah, all right, I'll get over here. Okay.
2: Yeah, all right, Kingfish, hold still. Here goes. Hey, mister, watch it, will you?
6: All right, buddy, don't get excited.
2: Kingfish, that fella come out of the jewelry store there, walk right in front of you just as I snapped the picture.
3: Oh, me, Andy, you goes to take a picture of me, and you gets one of another fella. Oh, I tell you, Andy.
5: George, you mean to say that Andy's got a picture of the fella that robbed the jewelry store? Why, that could mean $1,000 to Andy.
3: Yeah, wait a minute. Andy put that roll of film in his pocket, and he say he gonna get it developed tomorrow. If I could think of some way to get that suit off of Andy and get that film out of his pocket, I could, Yeah, I gotta call Andy and get him right over to the lodge hall.
5: George, you ain't thinking of getting that whole reward for yourself, is you?
3: Oh, of course not, honey, of course not. That would be a dirty, low-down trick to keep all the money. I'm going to do the thing that's fair and square. Just as soon as I get the $1,000, I'll pay Andy the 35 cents he paid for the film. Well, Andy's on his way over to the lodge here now. If this scheme works, I'll get his suit off of him and get the film out of his pocket. Oh, I hear his big feet flapping down the hall now. Come in, Brother Enner.
2: Oh, hiya, Kingfish, hiya. Say, what is that sign you got outside your office there? Stevens French Dry Cleaning Company. Where'd you ever learn about that business?
3: Oh, where did I learn? Why, I studied it at the New York branch of the Great French Dry Cleaning School. The Energene Academy of Paris, France. So.
2: Well, this is really news, Kingfish. You done graduated as a French dry cleaner, huh?
3: Oh, yeah. We just had our graduation ceremonies yesterday. Oh, really a big happy occasion.
2: Was, huh?
3: The whole graduation class threw their berets in the air. And then the last thing the professor said to the French cleaning and pressing class was those famous words, N'est-ce pas, s'il vous plaît, parlez-vous, c'est la guerre.
2: What did that mean?
3: Never leave a hot iron on the seat of the pants.
2: Yeah, well, one thing I want to know, Kingfish, what is the big advantage of this French cleaning over the other kinds of cleaning?
3: Well, it's speed, and it's the fastest dry cleaning in the world.
2: It is, huh?
3: Oh, yeah. You take that suit you got on there now. How long do it usually take you to get that clean, Brother Ender?
2: No, I don't know. I ain't had the suit but 4 years.
3: You ain't had to clean it, huh?
2: No.
3: Let me look at it, Jane.
2: Yeah, it don't look too messy, do it?
3: No, that dirt really holds a nice crease there. But I tell you what, Andy, things being slow today because it's Sunday, I'll clean your suit for you for nothing to show you what great work we do.
2: For nothing, huh? Well, that's okay with me, boy.
3: Yeah, now, take off your suit. I'll take your coat, yeah?
2: Yeah, let me get my pants off here. I'll slip them off, too.
3: Yeah, get your pants off. Got your long underwear on, huh? Yeah, see, you ain't wearing no socks.
2: No, I've been kind of reconomizing here lately. I just get my underwear extra long and tuck it into my shoes.
3: Well, with them baggy knees, you got enough play in the legs there, all right? Say, Andy, ain't you got on 2 suits of heavy underwear?
2: Yeah, well, you see, Kingfish, they're both a little ragged, so... Mm-hmm. Where one's got holes, the other's okay, so... See, by wearing them, I get full coverage.
3: I see.
2: Here's the pants, Kingfish.
3: Yeah, give me the pants, John. Yeah. Okay, Andy, now I'll be back in no time. You keep your derby on that so you won't catch cold. Go ahead.
2: And don't forget to do a good job on that cleaning, too.
3: Oh, don't worry, Andy. When I finish with this suit, you'll really know you've been to the cleaners.
2: Yeah, that's...
3: Well, I'll get on in the back room now and have my assistants go to work on it.
2: In the back room?
3: Oh, yeah, that's where I use the new secret cleaning process.
2: Oh. Oh, yeah. Boy, you got to hand it to that Kingfish. If anything new comes out, he is always the first one.
3: Well, here you is, Brother Andy. Your suit's all done. Glad to give it back to you.
2: Holy smoke. You sure must have had a couple of fast Frenchmen back there. Wait a minute, though. Wait a minute. Look at the suit here. The spots are still in there.
3: Yeah, well, Andy, after examining it, I didn't dare take out the spots. I found out that it was the only thing that was holding the suit together. Anyway, Andy, well, you can put on your suit now. We got to get out of here anyway.
2: Yeah, well, Wait a minute.
3: What's the matter?
2: I had a roll of film in my coat pocket when I walked in here, and it ain't here now. Where is it?
3: Film?
2: Kingfish, you got a funny look on your face. You better tell me what happened to that film, or I'm going to punch you right in the nose.
3: All right, Andy, wait a minute now. Don't get mad. You got me. Well, I took the film. I didn't want nothing to happen to it, Andy. Now, look, Andy, this film is worth $1,000 to us if we take it right down to the drugstore and get it developed right away.
2: $1,000? Kingfish, what is this all about?
3: Now, listen, Andy. We got to take the film to the drugstore right now. I'll explain everything to you on the way over there.
2: Okay, let's go.
3: All right. Andy, the main thing is to get the roll of film developed. That's the main thing.
2: Yeah, well, we'll take it to the nearest drugstore.
3: Yeah, come on now. Now, wait a minute. Let's see. Which way do we want to go? Oh, yeah, there's one in the next block. See the sign down there? Come on.
2: Yeah. Hey, Kingfish, did you see them two gals smiling and giggling as they pass us? Boy, that's always the way it is. When gal sees me, they always kind of smile and giggle.
3: Andy, one thing we better do before you go any further.
2: What's that?
3: Go back and put on your pants.

0: 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Yes, three times the whiter washing action of any other soap.
1: The new Rinso is really wonderful. 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
1: Yet Rinso is always so safe for everything in my wash. It's so pleasantly easy on my hands, too.
0: Tomorrow, get new 1950 Rinso with Solium in the familiar green and yellow package. Now, back to Amos and Andy.

0: Well, I've been driving y'all all over town, fellas, but it don't look like you're getting nowhere.
1: Yeah, well, we appreciate you driving us, Amos. But on account of this being Sunday, it don't look like there's no drugstore that we can get the film developed for us before Wednesday.
0: Yeah, the thing is, if the police catch the thief before we develop the picture, we're going to lose the $1,000 reward. Yeah, that'd be a tough break, all right.
1: Yeah, Kingfish, and we really got to act fast, too, because I just hunk of something else.
0: What's that, Ender?
1: If the thief hears about the reward, he's liable to surrender and get the $1,000 for himself.
0: Well, we coming to the lodge hall now, boys, and I got to let y'all off, because I got to get on home. Ruby's mama's coming over to see Amos Andrew, and I said I'd drive her home.
1: Oh, say, Amos, how is my little godchild?
0: Well, Amos Andrew's fine, Andy. Well, here we is, boys.
2: Well, thanks for everything, Emma.
1: Yeah, thanks, Emma.
0: Oh, you're welcome. Oh, say, by the way, Kingfish, your wife Sapphire was over to see our baby, and she thinks the baby reminds her of you.
2: Well, that's wonderful, Emma. How come?
0: Because all the baby does all day is eat and sleep. So long, fella.
2: You know, I don't trust that, Emma. He's always getting nasty about something,
1: Andy. Yeah. Hey, look who's coming out of the lodge hall. Shorty the barber.
2: Hey, Shorty, you really dolled up there. You really look like a lady killer, ain't you?
3: Oh, no, Kingfish. The gals don't pay no attention to me. They don't even look at me. Me a lady killer? Oh, but you talk... oh, yeah!
2: Well, now, look, Shorty, maybe you can help us. Do you know any place that we can get a roll of film developed in a hurry?
3: Well, not on Sunday, but you say... Well, say, wait a minute. A friend of mine has got a dark room in the basement of his apartment. He got to go out of town. He lets you use it if he knows how to develop film yourself.
2: Yeah, well, that's great, Shorty. I used to work as a janitor in a photograph shop, and I used to watch him do that stuff. I could handle the whole thing.
3: Okay, I'll tell you what I'll do. I'll call up my friend and get the key, and you can go right over there, you see.
1: Yeah, thanks a lot, Shorty. Thank you.
3: Say, you know, fellas, I had a peculiar experience with a photograph once myself.
2: Sure.
3: Yeah, I was going with a gal, and I found out that she was secretly gone with another fella. Oh, I was heartbroken. I went to my dear friend Stonewall, the lawyer, for advice.
1: Oh, you went to Stonewall, huh?
3: Yeah, he told me that if she was that kind of a gal, the best thing for me to do was to forget her completely.
2: Yeah, Stonewall gave you good advice.
3: Yeah, but I didn't take his advice, though. I wanted to know who that other fellow was. I wanted to know who would do a low-down trick like that.
1: Well, what'd you do?
3: Well, I got a photographer to hide outside the girl's house and snap a picture of my rival as he come out.
2: Oh, that's the stuff, Shorty. Who did it turn out to be?
3: Oh, it was a fellow that lived way over here it was a big tall guy that I used to know way back in 19... it was a fellow that comes to town Stonewall, the lawyer.
2: Well, Andy, here we is. This sure is a nice dark room Shorty's friend is letting us use.
1: Yeah, look at all the stuff he got down here. Got equipment for printing, developer. Look at the bottles and trays for the acid.
2: Yeah, well, close the door, Andy. Yeah. Yeah, well, now turn out the light.
1: Is we got to put out the light to develop the film?
2: Oh, certainly, Andy. Everybody knows that light is the enemy of film.
1: It is, huh?
2: Oh, yeah. Hmm. Don't you remember you learned that in school?
1: Yeah.
2: It's the law of heredity. Remember how Sir Isaac Fig Newton was sitting under an apple tree and a light bulb come down, conked him on the head and discovered the whole thing there?
1: Oh, yeah, I believe I does remember that. That happened in the year 1492, didn't it?
2: Yeah, that's right, B.C. Yeah, he was right. Okay, Eddie, now, before we turn out the light, look around the room here and remember where everything is so you'll know what to grab the stuff I need and hand it to me.
1: Yeah, well, I was all set. I done mesmerized where everything is.
2: Yeah.
1: Switch off the light. Boy, this is the darkest dark I ever been in. Can't see nothing. Uh-oh, hold it. I think there's light leaking in here, Kingfish. I see the bright spot.
2: No, Andy, no. That's your eyes, my boy. You always see that after you just turn out a light. It's an optical illusion.
1: Yeah.
2: Now, let me get the film out here and unroll this roll of film.
1: Yeah. Hey, Kingfish, you got both hands on that film?
2: Certainly I have, then.
1: That's funny. I feel a hand on my wallet. Is that an optical illusion, too?
2: Well, it must be, Andy. There's only two of us in here.
1: Yeah. Something tells me that light ain't the only enemy I gotta watch out for.
2: Well, now, Andy, I got the film rolled out here and laying down here somewhere. So we can't turn on the light now and let the light hit the film, you know.
1: Yeah, well, what must we do now?
2: Well, now I got the developing tray right in front of me here. Now, the first thing I need is the funnel.
1: Yeah.
2: Did you remember where that was in the dark? You think you'd find it?
1: I think so. Let me see here.
2: Feel around it.
1: Yeah. Ah, I found the funnel.
2: Oh, thanks, Anna. Now I got to have a bottle of developing acid.
1: Mm-hmm.
2: Remember where the bottles is up on the shelf?
1: Yeah, just a second. I'll feel around here. I found the bottle.
2: Let me handle this. I think I see the extra bottle of developing acid in the sink here when the light was on. Let me feel around here.
1: Uh-oh. The optical illusion is snapping at my wallet again.
2: You don't mean to tell me, Andy.
1: I wish that optical illusion knowed that I put my wallet in my other pocket. Besides that, there ain't no money in it.
2: Mm-hmm. Well, Andy, I don't think the optical illusion will bother you no more.
1: But what you gonna do now, King?
2: Well, I done found a jug of acid here. Now I'm gonna start pouring it now.
1: Yeah, go ahead. That's enough acid. Hold it.
2: Why?
1: My pocket is full.
2: Oh. Look, Andy, you was messing up everything. We ain't getting no place in the dark here. Let me roll the film up here so we can turn on the light and get out of here.
1: Yeah, hurry up, Kingfish.
2: Wait a minute now. Okay, Andy, now you can put the light on. Andy, the only thing for us to do is to wait till tomorrow and get some photographer to develop the film for us as fast as he can.
1: Yeah, that's the thing to do. Then we can turn it over to the police and they can pick the thief up.
2: Yeah. I wonder where that crook is right now.
1: Well, wherever he is, I bet he think he's in the clear, because he ain't got no idea that we got his picture. Ha! Ha! Ha!
4: Ha! Ha! Ha! Hello? Oh, hiya, boss. Glad you called. I just got on the grapevine that somebody got my picture coming out of the jewelry store yesterday. Yeah. A guy from the Mystic Knights of the Sea Lodge Hall. Yeah, and get this, boss. Tamari's going to turn it over to the cops. What am I going to do? I'm going to drop up to that lodge hall and get that picture. And if anybody gets hurt, it won't be me.
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0: Look, Kingfish, stop pacing up and down, will you? We still can't get the film developed till tomorrow morning.
1: Yeah, well, I was just thinking, Andy, so that we'll be all set the first thing in the morning, why can't we find out the nearest photographer shop? Wait a minute. There's a classified telephone book chained to one of the desks in the back of the lodge here. Go back there and check on it, will you?
0: Yeah, okay, Kingfish, I'll look at it.
1: Oh, boy, $500 apiece. I wonder how I ought to invest that. Well, I can get Stonewall, the lawyer, to help me on that. I asked him to drop over later. I can't wait to get my hands on that money. Ha! I'll really be on Easy Street. Easy Street, do do do do. Easy Street, do-do-do-do. Oh, come in, sir. What can I do for you, sir?
2: I'm looking for a certain fellow in this lodge.
1: Easy Street, well, we got a lot of boys here. You got any idea what his name, excuse me for protruding, mister, but, your face seem a little familiar. And I can't quite replace it, though.
2: Cut the kidding.
1: Wait a minute, now I remember, I see you over on Lenox Avenue, yeah, that's right, it was around 4:15 yesterday, you was running out to the jewelry store when he was taking a picture, and I was
2: Yeah, that was me, all right.
1: Yeah, I said, well, I gotta run along now, mister. I done forgot what I remembered.
2: Sit out, Spindlehead.
1: Oh, thank you, sir. Yes, I will. Thank you.
2: So you know about the picture, eh?
1: The picture?
2: Now listen, before I came over here, I made up my mind to find the guy who's figuring on turning that picture over to the police.
1: Yeah, sir. Well, what you going to do to him, mister?
2: I'm going to tear him in half and beat the life out of each half.
1: You certainly is thorough already.
2: Now talk, bud.
1: But now listen, mister. I don't know nothing about no picture or who took the picture or nothing about it.
2: Now listen, someone in this lodge snapped that picture. I'm going to fix him good.
3: Say, Kingfish.
1: Well, if it ain't Photographer Brown, how is it?
0: I see you got company here. Pardon me, mister. I just want to tell my friend something. Say, Kingfish, I checked and I found a photographer that's got 2-hour service. Boy, when they catch that dirty crook, we gets $1,000 and he gets 15 years.
1: Congratulations, Andy. You was the first man in history that ever dug a grave with his big mouth.
2: So you're the guy that took the picture, eh?
0: Yeah, it was me, all right. I was always on my toes. I was one of excuse me, mister. Why is you pointing the coat pocket at me?
2: Stand right where you are and don't move.
0: Yes, sir. Kingfish, I know this sounds silly, but in the gentleman's pocket there, do he have
1: with bullets?
0: Then this is the fellow.
2: Right. And whichever one of you guys got that roll of film, you better hand it over. But there's going to be a new face in the morgue tonight.
0: You got it, Kingfish. Give it to him.
1: All right. I'll give it to you, mister. I got it right here in my desk drawer. Yes, sir. Here's the rule, mister. Just don't point that gun at me.
0: Yeah, mister, because I'm...
4: Well, howdy, boy. I just thought I'd come over. Don't like to interrupt the personal hold-up. I'll drop by later.
2: Sit out, shrimp.
4: Now, wait a minute. I got my legal rights.
2: And I got a gun.
4: Yeah, you'd much better off, ain't you?
2: No, I'm leaving. And my advice to you guys is to keep your mouth shut about this whole thing. So long.
4: Crook like that is sure gonna get in trouble someday. You know, I ought to give him my business card.
0: Well, there went our chance with $1,000 reward. I was regusted. I'm going home. So long, fella.
1: So long, Andy.
4: This is a tough break for you, Kingfish.
1: No, it ain't, Stonewall.
4: Oh, yeah. What do you mean?
1: Well, I done really put one over on that crook. I have still got the roll of film with the crook's picture on it here in my pocket. That roll of film that I give the crook out of the desk drawer is the old one that I had. And that ain't all. I done pulled a fast one on Andy, too.
4: What do you mean by that?
1: Yeah, well, he don't know that I got the film, and I'll get the whole $1,000 reward.
4: Yeah, you take my advice, though, instead of trying to get this thing developed. You take this role right down to the police station and let them develop it.
1: Yeah, the only thing I was afraid to be seen anywhere near the police station with that crook floating around.
4: Oh, I'll take it down there for you.
1: Oh, would you, Stonewall? All you got to do is to tell them that when they develop the it is the picture of the crook.

0: It was a roll of film with a thief's picture on it. We developed it. Sure enough, it was a perfect picture.
1: Well, that was a lucky break.
0: Yeah, and we picked up the suspect in a matter of hours.
1: A good work, Flaherty.
0: The only thing is, he's a pretty tough egg. We can't get a confession out of him. We've been grilling him in the next room for 8 hours.
1: Well, let's go in. I'd like to talk to him.
0: Okay. There he is, Captain. He keeps claiming that the whole thing's a mistake, and the real crook must have run out of the way before the picture was snapped.
1: Is that right?
2: Tell the truth, Captain. I ain't never stole no jewels in my life.

0: Same as what year is this?
1: Well, Andy, it's 1949 by the calendar, but it's 1950 by Rinso.
0: Yeah, well, that's just what I want to talk to you about. Ain't 1950 Rinso rushing things a little bit?
1: No, Andy, the only rushing is the women rushing into stores to get 1950 Rinso. Ain't that right, Miss Cardinal?
2: Well, it sure is, Amos. 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
0: Yeah, Amos, me and the Kingfish just come up to see our little godchild.
1: Yeah, well, there she is, boys, right in the crib.
3: Well, hello there, Amos Andrew.
0: Oh, boy. Amos Andrew is really getting cute.
1: Yeah, and she has got a lot of little tricks you do, too. Now, if you lean over the crib, she'll grab your hair, Andy, and then laugh like anything.
0: She do, huh? Oh, let me try that. I'll lean over the crib here. Well, look up there, will you? She grabbed my hair and really laughing.
1: Yeah, let me try it, too, here. Yeah, go ahead, Kingfish. Put your head down there.
3: I feel the same way about my hair that you do, honey. Good night, folks.
0: See you next Sunday.
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5: Will you have a polo, dear Liza? 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Polo.
6: How very kind of you, dear Henry. 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
5: But you take me old tube.
6: Because they happen to be my tube of polo, dear Henry. 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
3: 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Tonight, the tale of a man who betrayed his country for money. The story of how death carries a lunch kit.

0: 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I know Signal 4-Star is pre-war quality, and I know it protects my motor, I replied. But tell me, where does the interest come in? That, he said, is something extra you get. The carbon-removing property in Signal 4-Star motor oil. You see, laboratory tests prove that while it's lubricating your motor, Signal 4-Star motor oil actually dissolves out carbon that could cause serious motor damage. Well, then tell me, I asked, how come more people aren't using Signal 4-Star motor oil? When they find out about this feature, he replied, smart motorists switch to 4-Star in a hurry, especially operators of fleets of cars and trucks who keep a record of performance and can't afford to have vehicles laid up. Well, I said, I can't afford to have my car laid up either. And from now on, I'm giving my motor the oil that helps keep out carbon while it lubricates. Signal 4-Star Motor Oil. And now, the whisper.
1: What is it that makes a man or a woman take that first fatal step down the wrong road? That step that looks so simple and so easy, but from which there is no turning back. There are many reasons, of course, many. In Peter's case, it was simply money. A man offered him a lot of money to forget something one morning, and he couldn't resist it. It didn't matter to Peters that the man had a foreign accent, or that his country was at war, or that his crime was to be one of the lowest in the book. It was the money that mattered to Peters, and he didn't think much beyond that. At first, that is. But then the time came, and he was pulling his car up in front of the house where he was to meet the man with a foreign accent.
2: Hey, Jerry, why are we stopping?
3: Oh, I forgot to tell you, Pop. I have to stop here for just a minute. I have to see a sick friend. Yeah,
2: but, Jerry, we haven't got much time. We'll be late for work.
3: Don't worry, Pop. I won't be long. I'll get you there in time. Be right with you.
1: Yes, this is it, Jerry. Your throat feels a little tight as you go upstairs and knock on the door.
4: Well, Peter, you're late. Come in.
3: Yeah. I had to pick up a guy.
4: What do you mean, pick up a guy?
3: Pop, my ride. I take him to work every night.
4: Where's he now?
3: Out in the car waiting.
4: You fool. That might be dangerous.
3: Oh, no. Would have been more suspicious if I hadn't picked him up.
4: What did you tell him?
3: I said I had to see a sick friend.
4: Good. All right, Peters. This is Gus, the one I told you about.
5: Hi, Pete.
3: Hello.
4: He's putting the finishing touches on now. They'll be ready in a minute.
1: Peters watched, fascinated as old Gus continued his work. 3-4 minutes slipped by. By then, Pop out in the car began to get impatient.
3: Why, old fool. Old fool, why doesn't he stop honking that horn?
4: Yes, why doesn't he?
3: I'll tell him to stop.
4: Please do. You think we need publicity?
3: I'll call down to him. I'll tell him to stop. Hey, Pop! Pop! Lay off the horn. Didn't I tell you this guy was sick?
6: But we're going to be late for work.
3: I'll be down in a few minutes. Take it easy.
6: Well, you'd better hurry up. I wouldn't want to be late, Jerry.
3: Yeah, yeah.
4: Who is this, Pop? Is he all right? Will he cause us any trouble?
3: No, I did what you said. I made friends with one of the old-timers down at the plant. Now I can't get rid of him.
4: How is it coming, Gus?
5: It's almost finished.
1: Yes, Gus the mechanic, an old hand and a good one, was almost finished. Peters had watched as he chipped out the inside of the thermos bottle, and now he was working on a detonator. It looked like one of those old-fashioned watches Peter's old man used to own. And as Gus started winding it, somehow the sound was so familiar, it sort of got Peters. For the first time, he wished he'd never started the thing.
5: What time you got, kid, eh?
4: Huh? What time have you got? What's the matter with you? Are you getting too nervous for us?
3: Nervous? Don't worry about me being nervous. It's, 8:29.
5: Okay, kid. What are you sweating about, huh?
3: Who, me?
5: Mr. Sharp ain't sweating. Well, says he'll go off at 6:30 tomorrow morning. Is that okay, Mr. Sharp?
4: Fine, Gus.
5: Okay,
4: fine.
5: Kid.
3: Yeah, okay.
5: Okay, then.
1: Gus went to the steel cupboard and took down a metal jug. He came back to the table with it, cradled in his arms. Shark leaned forward. Peters felt himself tightening up inside. Without thinking about it, he pulled a pack of cigarettes out of his jacket and put one in his mouth. He was about to strike the match when Shark looked up.
4: Put that match out, you fool.
3: What?
4: What's wrong with you? Haven't you any sense at all?
3: What do you mean?
4: Tell him, Gus.
5: Kid, if one spark got into this nitro, they wouldn't find enough of us to fill that matchbox.
3: Oh.
1: The unlit cigarette turned to garbage in Peter's mouth. He spit it out and stamped it to pieces on the cement floor. Jocks and Gus looked at each other and grinned. That didn't help Peter's feelings any. When it came to the payoff, it'll be up to him, not these wise guys.
5: Your lunch kit.
3: Here it is. I just bought it this afternoon.
5: Well, look how pretty it is, Mr. Shark. It's a shame to spoil it.
4: All right, finish with it, Gus. We'll make the jokes later.
1: Gus opened the lunch kit and took the bottle out. He screwed the detonator into the cap, and when it fitted right, he laid it aside. Then he put a siphon into the thermos bottle and opened the jug of nitroglycerin. He poured out a thick, yellowish liquid, and when the thermos bottle was full, he put the top on the jug and carried it carefully back to the cupboard.
5: You better be far away when this goes off, kid.
3: I'll be far away, all right.
4: Peters is a smart boy, Gus. He comes to us well recommended.
1: Gus didn't say anything after that. He bent down over his table and his eyes tightened up till you could barely see them. He worked quickly, and you could see he knew what he was doing. Watching him, Peters began to feel a little better about everything. Now Gus was finished. He put the thermos bottle of nitro back inside the lunch kit, and then the sandwich and the orange. Then he closed the kit and handed it to Peter.
5: Here you are. And don't drop it.
3: I won't.
4: Now, are you sure everything is all right?
3: Yeah, everything's all right, Mr. Shock.
4: I want to see you here tomorrow afternoon at once.
3: I'll be here, don't worry.
4: Peter, stop using that expression. We never worry.
5: There's your friend again, huh?
4: All right, Peters, get out of here. Oh, before the old fool gets us all into trouble.
1: Peters had been with Gus and Mr. Shock for some time, and it was almost 9 now. It was a nice night, but Peters wasn't going to enjoy it. The old man was sitting in the Chevy smoking his pipe as Peters walked up.
4: Is that you, Jerry?
3: Yeah.
4: It's about time. What kept you?
3: We got to talking. He's pretty sick.
4: We're going to be late for work, Jerry. Is that any way?
3: You should have taken the bus.
4: And what about you?
3: I'd have been late, so what?
4: So what? That ain't no attitude, Jerry.
3: Okay, okay. Here, put this lunch kit in the dashboard compartment. And be careful with it.
1: The drive to the plant was something Peters would never forget. Just thinking about what was in that lunch kit was enough to drive him nuts. He ran into something. The tire blew. A speck of dust got into his eye and he ran off the road. He stayed off the main highway. Too much traffic.
4: This ain't the right road, Jerry.
3: It'll get us there.
4: We've been going 25 all the way. Can't you go any faster? We're going to be late, Jerry.
3: We'll get there.
4: Oh, you young fellas of the day. You're a strange, disturbing lot. You've a fever in your blood. You're restless and you don't know why. Yeah, you're a strange lot. And I don't know what the end will be.
3: What's that?
4: What's what?
3: That rattling, what is it?
4: I don't know, Jerry. Sounds like your lunch kit.
3: Here, let me at it.
4: What are you worrying about that for? We're going to be late.
3: Stop telling me we're going to be late. Stop jabbering. Let me alone, will you?
4: Yes, Jerry.
3: You think the lunch kit will be okay now?
2: You packed it in pretty well.
3: Okay, but if it starts rattling and I don't hear it, let me know right away. You hear me, Pop?
2: I'll let you know, Jerry. You sure think a lot of that lunch kit.
3: Yeah. Yeah, I sure do.
1: At last, they got to the plant. The night shift was already at work. The parking lot was jammed with cars. Yes, they were late, but Peters was glad of that. Now he'd be able to park near the entrance, and later on he'd be able to get out in a hurry.
3: Okay, Pop, this is it. I'm sorry I made you late.
2: Oh, that's all right, Jerry. Hey, you mind if I go back with you in the morning?
3: Okay, just be here prompt. I won't wait for you.
1: Peters took out the lunch kit and started for the main gate. The guard was standing there, inspecting everybody with a flashlight. Peters grinned at him and snapped the lunch kit open.
3: How are you tonight?
7: Okay. Not eating much, are you?
3: No, not much.
7: Well, you ought to put some weight on you. Pass.
1: Peters punched in, changed his clothes quickly, and left the lunch kit in his locker. Stomach felt funny. Figured he'd probably look pretty haggard. So he went up to the washroom and washed his face and let the cold water run on his wrist. It was then he noticed that he'd left his wristwatch in his street clothes. It was against the rules to go back into the locker room until the shift was over. And now, all night long, he wouldn't know what time it was. Have to ask, have to guess. The ache in the pit of his stomach got worse. It wouldn't do to get sick tonight. So he drank a lot of water and the pain went away. And then he picked up his riveting gun and went to work in the shop.
8: What are you doing? Stop that gun.
3: What's wrong, Mr. Davis?
8: What's wrong? Don't you see with your own eyes what's wrong? Is that any way to rivet a flap? Where's your clamps? Where'd you say?
3: Gee, I'm sorry, Mr. Davis.
8: Don't be sorry. Do it right. Come on. Get on the ball, Peters.
1: Yeah, get on the ball, Peters. Don't be so nervous. Don't show how you feel down inside. Concentrate. Think. But you can't think, can you, Peter? All you can find in your consciousness is the thought of that lunch kit sitting in your locker. All you can remember is that thermos bottle filled to the top with nitro. All you can think of is that detonator set for 6:30.
3: Hey, Pop, what time is it?
2: 1:30, Jerry.
3: Hey, Pop, what time is it?
2: It's 3:10.
3: Pop, what time is it?
2: Oh, what's eating you, Jerry? It's 4:25.
3: Pop, what time is it?
2: Jerry, what's wrong with you? Why, you're as white as a sheet.
3: I don't know, my son. My...
2: Hey, guys! Jerry's passed out. Come over here, quick!
0: 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Let every go signal remind you that you do go farther with Signal Gasoline.

0: I am the Whistler, and I know many things, for I walk by night. Secrets from the hearts of men and women who stepped into the shadows. Presently, I'll tell you of nameless terrors they dare not speak.
1: In a moment, the Whistler will tell you his gripping story. But first, I'd like to pass along an interesting comparison made by a Signal gasoline dealer who changed my motor oil recently. Signal four-star motor oil is like a bank, he said. The bank not only protects your money, but also pays you interest.

0: When Peters woke up, he was lying on a cot in the plant dispensary, and the staff doctor was bending over him.
1: How do you feel now, son?
2: Better.
1: You ever had a spell like this before?
2: No, I never did, Doc.
1: You're pretty nervous, aren't you?
2: No, I'm all right.
1: I don't know. Your pulse was going 50 miles an hour when they brought you in.
2: Yeah, but I'm all right now, Doc. I want to go back to the job.
1: You want to what? What kind of a doctor would I be to send you back to your job? Come on, relax.
2: But I'm okay now.
1: Take it easy. Take it easy.
2: Doc, what time is it?
1: It's 5:30 now. The shift ends in half an hour.
2: Oh.
1: Here, you hold this glass of water.
2: What are you going to do?
1: I'm going to give you a couple of grains of barbitol. Take you in the next room and put you to sleep for a couple of hours. That'll fix you up. And... what's the matter with you? Now look at that mess.
2: I don't want to go to sleep. I'm all right.
1: Yes, you're all right. You can't even hold a glass of water. You're in fine shape.
2: But I got things to do as soon as the shift's over.
1: Well, they can wait. Your health is more important. I'll hold this glass myself.
2: Oh, Doc, look, I'm okay. I don't like to take dope.
1: This isn't dope. It'll slow you down, and you'll wake up feeling like a new man. You little fellows, you don't know how to relax. It's a wonder you live as long as you do. Here. Take the pill. I'll put it in your mouth. All right. Swallow some water. Now, come along with me. There's a cot in the next room. Now, you just lie there and behave yourself. A few minutes, you'll be sleeping like a baby.
2: Okay.
1: That's right. I will put these blankets up over you. Are you okay now?
2: Yes, Doc.
1: All right. I'll turn out the light. Good night, young fellow.
2: Good night.
0: You spit out the pill, didn't you, Peter? Good thing you thought of holding that pill under your tongue. If you'd swallowed it and gone to sleep... Well, you don't even want to think about that. There's a window in the room. Said it was 5:30. When the whistle blows at 6, you get up. Slip out the window and outside. Yeah, it'll work. Now you better rest. Rest. Only you can't rest, can you? The doctor said it was 5:30, and that was a long time ago. It's holding up that whistle. Why did you forget your wristwatch? Relax. You have to control yourself. If you cramp up again, you're sunk. But what if something's wrong? What if the whistle doesn't go off when it should, and no one notices before it's too late? What then? A pint of pure nitro. With all this oil and paint and airplane dope, this place will explode like an ammunition dump. There's that whistle. Something's happened to it. Gotta get out of here. Get out!
2: That's over. Now I gotta act fast. Get out of here. Do everything right.
0: Getting out of the dispensary was easy. There was a shed right below the window. Peters dropped to the roof of that and then to the ground. He didn't feel too good. He was still weak from the cramp, but there was no time to think about that now. When he got to the locker room, the boys were climbing out of their work clothes, getting ready for the shower room.
3: Hiya, Peters. You okay now?
2: Yeah, I feel fine.
3: Better stop drinking that turpentine, Jerry, huh?
4: Boy, you had me worried, Jerry.
2: I'm okay now, Pop.
4: Do I still get the ride?
2: Huh? Yeah.
4: I'll see you later, then. I'm going to take a shower.
0: Peters changed into his street clothes and nothing flat, not caring particularly how he looked. What if that doctor looked in and found him gone? Don't give him a chance to catch up with you, Jerry. When he was ready, the other guys were in the shower room. That was the break he wanted. He took the lunch kit out of his locker and slid it underneath. Then he looked at his wristwatch. 6:04. He had 25 minutes to get away. He was walking down past the front offices. No one else around yet. Couldn't walk too fast. Not too fast. Not too slow. Act natural. past the foreman's office. Not too fast.
5: Peters.
2: Huh? Oh, hello, Mr. Davis.
5: Peters, how are you feeling now?
2: I'm all right, Mr. Davis.
5: Good, good, good. Take him into the office for a minute. I want to talk to you. Been meaning to for some time now.
2: Now?
5: Sure, now.
2: I'm in a kind of a hurry, Mr. Davis.
5: Oh, it's 6 o'clock in the morning. Nobody's in a hurry. Come in.
2: All right, but just for a minute.
5: Yeah. Close the door.
2: Yeah.
5: Sit down.
2: I really can't stay long, Mr. Davis. I'm supposed to meet someone.
5: Meet someone? Oh, it's 6 o'clock in the morning? You still look pale, Peters. So you feel all right?
2: Oh, yes. Mr. Davis, it's about the mistake I made tonight in riveting. It's just that
5: No, forget it. Everybody makes mistakes. I'm the foreman. I make mistakes.
2: Well, then I...
5: Look at you squirming in that chair. Must be a blonde you're going to meet.
2: Yes.
5: It takes a woman to get a man upset like you are.
2: Mr. Davis, I...
5: Yeah. You got to go. Well, look. I always have a little talk with a new boy. Sort of a... Well, a bull session.
2: Couldn't we get together tomorrow?
5: How do you like our little plan?
2: Fine, Mr. Davis.
5: Yeah, we're almighty proud of the job we're doing here.
2: Mr. Davis,
5: I've got a son overseas myself. Feel that this is the best way to back him up. Guess most everybody who works here feels the same. Hey, Peter. Peter! Come back here. What's the matter? What's wrong with that guy?
0: Okay. Slow down, Peter. He's not chasing you. Look at your watch. 6:14. There's still plenty of time to get away. Leave the main building. Start across the yard for the main gate. It's still dark. You're one of the first out.
6: Hey, you! Hey, slow down, will you? How far have I got to chase you?
2: What do you want?
6: You know as well as I do what I want. You forgot something.
2: What did I forget?
6: You forgot to punch the time clock.
2: I'll do it tomorrow.
6: Tomorrow? Then it'll be my neck. You're not leaving this plant till you punch out, mister.
2: All right. I'll go back and punch out.
6: Where's the fire? You ought to work that energy out during your shift, young fella.
2: Yeah. Okay. Hey.
6: What?
2: There are 20 guys in line ahead of me.
6: Well, sure. What did you expect? You ain't the only one on this shift, you know.
2: Hey, look, fella, I got to get to town early. How about letting me punch out now?
7: End of the line, bud.
2: Well, it'll just take me a second.
8: End of the line.
7: Yeah, we all want to get to town early, bud.
2: Okay.
0: Take it easy, Peters. You've still got time. Get down at the end of the line and stop making yourself conspicuous.
9: Hi there, Peters.
2: Hello.
9: Say, I think Pop's looking for you.
2: Yeah.
10: The old guy sort of adopted you, ain't he?
2: Yeah.
10: Sure a long line tonight, huh?
2: Yeah,
9: well, not much to do at 6 o'clock in the morning.
10: My missus will be sleeping when I get home.
9: Yeah. Well, how you feeling now?
2: Huh? Well, okay.
9: How you feeling, eh?
2: Say, is my watch right? I have 6:18.
9: Well, yeah. 6:19 I got. I could be wrong.
11: Name?
2: Peter.
11: Jack. Name?
9: Thomas.
0: Finally got to the parking lot. But a whole lot of people are out now, and it's going to be crowded if you don't hurry, Peters. It's a little cold, too, and it takes a couple of seconds for the motor to catch. It's 6:21, Peters. No time to waste now. You're fighting for your life. Start backing out, quick.
6: Hey, look out! Hey, you! Look at my headlights. What's the matter with you? Come out here and see what you did to my headlights.
2: I'm sorry. I'll pay for them.
6: That ain't the idea. You can't buy headlights like this anymore.
2: All right. Peters is my name. Jerry Peters. I work in Shop 5. I'll see you tonight. We'll work out something.
6: Not so fast. I've got to write this down. Got a pencil?
2: Here's my pen. Use it.
6: Jerry Peters. Shop 5?
2: Yeah. There.
6: Okay. Here's your pen. I'll see you tonight. You ought to watch where you're going this time of the morning.
2: Back up and let me out, will you, fella?
6: Are you guys always in a hurry? That's how trouble starts. All right, my partner's backed her up. It's clear now.
2: Thanks. You gotta hurry.
11: Jerry, wait. You're forgetting me. Hey, Jerry, wait for me. Wait, will you? Wait. Hey, Jerry.
4: got away.
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0: Yes, Jerry Peters got away from the plant. By 6:29, he was a good mile from the plant, racing along to safety. Back in the parking lot, Pop had something to say about the younger generation.
1: How do you like that? These young fellas, I don't know what the end will be.
2: What's the matter, Pop? You look like you got your dander up.
1: Well, who wouldn't? He went off and left me. These young people got no sense of responsibility at all. Last night he drives like a turtle. This morning he races out of here like a demon and leaves me standing.
2: Too bad, Pop. Maybe somebody else will give you a ride.
1: Oh, I can get a bus. But this'll teach me to do a guy a favor.
2: What do you mean, Pop?
1: Well, let Jerry. He was going to ride me into town. So I come out here looking for him, and he's not at the car. So I go back in the plant to look, and I miss him. When I get back here, he's driving off.
2: Yeah, but what's the favor you did him?
1: Well, he was so darn particular about it. Then he goes off and leaves it under his locker. But I found it, and I put it in his car for him.
2: What?
1: His lunch kit.
2: Hey.
1: Now, I wonder what in the world that could have been.

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1: We present My Favorite Husband, a new series based on Isabel Scott Rorick's gay, sophisticated Mr. and Mrs. Cougar, starring Lucille Ball with Richard Denning. 10 years ago, the town's most eligible bachelor, George Cougat, married socially prominent Elizabeth Elliott. The lavish wedding kept the society columns all over the country in copy for weeks. The New Yorker said,
2: "The bride and groom were dressed to the nth degree of smartness. Best man was a polo pony."
1: The Hearst papers said,
3: "The bride and groom were dressed handsomely in attractive comments from guest Douglas MacArthur."
1: And the Reader's Digest said,
4: "The bride and groom were dressed."
1: Well, after the honeymoon, George sold his polo pony, bought a stylish suburban home, took the first job that came along, fifth vice president of a bank. And now the Cougats are just George and Liz, two people who live together and like it. George says,
5: "When I married Liz, she didn't know a thing about keeping house. She couldn't cook, she couldn't sew, she couldn't clean. But later she overcame this lack of domesticity in a most ingenious manner."
1: Liz says,
6: "I got a maid."
1: And now, let's take a peek at the Cougats. It's early morning, and there's husband George at the breakfast table. But where's wife, Liz? Oh, there she is, upstairs in the bedroom with Katie, the maid. Well, this is certainly unusual. Liz is getting into a formal evening gown. Let me check again. It's only 5 minutes after 9. Well, surely there's a reason for wearing an evening gown at this early hour.
6: Oh, just a little more, Katie. Can you get the zipper up now?
7: Yes, ma'am. Oh, the zipper's up.
6: Oh, how does it look, Katie? Would you consider it too slinky?
7: Well, there's hardly enough of it to tell. If you'll pardon me, Mrs. Cougat, I've seen more cloth on a rope for cheese.
6: It isn't as skimpy as all that. Now, where's my corsage?
7: Oh, here it is, ma'am.
6: I'll just pin it on here. No, maybe here.
7: Well, what's wrong, Mrs. Cougat?
6: There's no place to pin it.
7: Well, I'll get you a gown that has a little more to it, Mrs. Cougat. But then...
6: Then what, Kitty?
7: You are having your portrait painted today, aren't you?
6: Yes.
7: Well, then maybe you'd better wear the gown you have on.
6: Why?
7: Well, as long as you're paying for a portrait, you might as well have as much of you in the picture as possible.
6: No, Katie, we might move to Boston someday, and I wouldn't want my portrait banned.
7: Oh, here's a more sensible gown, ma'am. Have you told Mr. Cougat about the painter coming today?
6: Not yet, Katie. I'll tell him at breakfast. Now hurry and get me out of this tight thing. I feel like a 10-inch weenie in a 5-inch roll. Good morning, George, darling.
5: Good morning, Liz. You're looking very...
6: George, what's wrong?
5: That evening gown.
6: Well, you've seen me wearing an evening gown before.
5: Well, I've seen you wearing galoshes, too, but not at breakfast.
6: Of course not. It never rains under the table. Darling, the reason I'm wearing this gown is because I'm going to have my portrait painted. The artist is coming this morning.
5: Having your portrait painted?
6: Mm-hmm.
5: What in the world for?
6: Well, Alice Sturm had herself sketched, so...
5: Alice Sturm, I might have known. The old story of keeping up with the Joneses.
6: It's nothing like that, George. This is entirely different. This is keeping up with the Sturmses.
5: Darling, when Alice Sturm gave a party for an opera star, we had to give one for the Hall Johnson Choir. When Alice goes to Catalina, we have to go to Hawaii. Now, believe me, the day Alice Sturm has quintuplets, I want to be in Mexico.
6: Well, what about me?
5: And just where is this masterpiece going to be painted?
6: Right here, and by a very good artist, too. His name is Damon Welch. He'll be here in a little while.
5: I get a kick out of those artist characters. I can hardly wait to see him. He'll probably be wearing a pink beret and have a rose clinched between his teeth. long artistic fingers hanging down and sticking in the tops of his shoes.
6: No. I heard Damon Welch is different from other artists, George. They say he's very big and strong and muscular, like, who's that rugged, tall actor in the movies? You know, the one with the big arms and broad shoulders?
5: Marjorie Main.
6: No, Victor Mature.
5: Oh, well, don't be silly, Liz. Artists are all the same. They wear berets, live in attics, and smell of spiders.
8: Hello, George. Liz.
6: Oh, it's Corey. Come on up, Corey.
8: All right, dear. Bachelor deluxe, damsel of delight. The kind of man you'd like to marry your sister.
6: If you hated your sister.
5: How are you this morning, party boy?
8: No party last night, George, but did I meet a beautiful creature. She had a smile like Lana Turner, a voice like Dinah Shore, and she kissed like Paulette Goddard.
6: What do? Date her or buy tickets to her?
8: Don't speak lightly of this woman, Liz, for I think that at last, Corey Cartwright is in love.
5: You, Corey?
8: Yes, George. I feel that this is the real thing. I think I shall marry this girl.
6: Corey, that's wonderful. What's her name? Where does she live?
8: Darn, I knew I forgot something. Hey, Liz, I just noticed you're wearing an evening gown.
6: Yes, do you like it?
8: It's nice, but isn't this awfully late to be getting home?
6: Oh.
5: Liz is having her portrait painted, Corey. Some artist named Damon Welch is coming over this morning.
8: Damon Welch?
6: You've heard of him, Corey?
8: Heard of him? That's all Alice Sturm talks about since he sketched her. I hear he has big blue eyes, curly hair, muscles galore, a tan complexion, and stands about 12 feet tall.
5: Really now, Corey, 12 feet tall.
8: Maybe it is a slight exaggeration, but I understand that before he painted portraits, he used to paint rooftops. Without a ladder.
5: Well, anybody could do that if they had a long brush.
6: Or a short house.
5: Well, what do I care what he's like? Excuse me, I have to make a phone call.
6: Who are you calling this early, darling?
5: The time operator. My watch has been acting up again.
6: Well, maybe Corey has the right time.
8: No, I left my watch home on my other wrist.
9: At the tone, the time will be 9:42 and one quarter.
5: 9:42. Have to be getting down to the bank.
8: Right with you, George. I have a luncheon date with a girl who was a gorgeous blonde yesterday, and I'm anxious to find out what she is today.
6: Kiss me goodbye, George. Your kisses give me strength for the day.
8: When Corey Cartwright kisses them, they stay charged up for a month.
5: Bye, darling.
8: Bye-bye, Liz.
6: Bye.
8: Are you really going to the bank today, George, or are you just faking?
5: Huh? What are you talking about?
8: With that Damon Welch coming to your house today, I figured maybe you're going to sneak out and hide in the garage.
5: I'd forgotten all about it. Doesn't worry me in the least.
8: It would if you heard what Howie Sturm called that artist.
5: Why, what does he call him?
8: A weasel with an easel.
5: Come on, get in the car, Corey.
8: Hey, don't start the motor yet, George. The artist just pulled up in your driveway. Maybe we can get a look at him.
5: Good. I'm still betting he has a rose between his teeth.
8: He's getting out of his car. Holy mackerel, George. He looks like the Empire State Building with a turtleneck sweater.
5: Oh, he's not so much. I bet he pads that sweater with cotton.
8: If he does, he must have the whole plantation and Uncle Tom's cabin under there.
5: Look at those shoulders, George, and that chest. Corey, it doesn't take much to have broad shoulders and a big chest. All you need are muscles. Let's go.
8: Did you see that thick neck, George? Those pretty blue eyes?
5: Well, so what? My neck isn't as thick, maybe, but I have a nice neck. And look at my Adam's apple, Corey. Oh, that guy didn't have anywhere near the Adam's apple I have.
8: Oh, if there's anything that'll keep a home together, it's a big Adam's apple.
5: And as far as his blue eyes are concerned, my eyes are blue, too. Look at my eyes, Corey. See the pretty blue?
8: Kind of hard to see the blue right now, George. Your face is so green.

0: All right, woman, face to the left. I cannot paint your portrait unless you cooperate.
1: Mr. Welch, I told you a dozen times my name is Elizabeth Cougar, not woman.
0: Very well, Mrs. Cougar. Now be quiet, woman.
1: Well, one consolation, at least you know what I am.
0: Your dress gives you away. I don't like your nose. I shall not paint it that way.
1: But I like my nose. It's a good nose. Don't change it. I've had it so long now, it seems like almost a part of me.
0: Be still, woman.
1: You're very rough, Mr. Welch.
0: Woman, you're looking at a man who's painted the forests of Oregon and at the same time worked as a lumberjack. Sawing, climbing, cutting, and chopping. One day, the man next to me was crushed by a falling redwood. I've seen many rough things. This is a man's world. That's why I'm rough.
1: Did it kill him, the man the tree fell on?
0: To coin a quaint old phrase, he was a real gone lumberjack.
1: You know, Mr. Welch, you and my husband have a lot in common. He lives a rugged life, too.
0: What does your husband do?
1: He's a banker.
0: Oh. Well, that is rugged.
1: It's plenty rugged. He goes to work every morning at 10 and doesn't get home until after 3.
0: Just what's rugged about that?
1: He has an uncomfortable office.
2: Liz? Liz, are you here?
1: Oh, you're home early, darling.
2: Hi, honey. How's the portrait coming? All finished, huh?
1: Oh, no. Damon will be back tomorrow.
2: Damon? You call him Damon?
1: Yes, now. He was terribly cold at first, but he warmed up.
2: How warm did he get?
1: Oh, George, I've just got to tell you all about him. You wouldn't believe that just an artist could have lived so much.
2: Too bad he lived so long.
1: What'd you say, dear?
2: I said too bad he had to run along.
1: You know, men certainly are misleading. Take Damon, for instance. There he is, an artist, but he's worked in the Oregon forest. And believe it or not, he's chopped down giant redwood trees.
2: Well, I cut down the tree in the yard, the one that made the lawn so unsightly.
1: That wasn't a tree, dear. That was a laundry pole.
2: Well, it was a tree once.
1: Did you notice Damon when you were leaving this morning? He came in right after you'd left with Corey.
2: Yes, I think I did. He was struggling to get his car door open. Didn't seem to have much strength. A tall, unhealthy-looking chap, as I recall. A padded sweater.
1: Damon? Oh, George, I don't think so. He's huge, with big muscles and a terrific tan.
2: Yes, Liz, but I'm sure that under that tan, there's a naturally pale face.
1: George, what are you looking for?
2: Oh, nothing. Oh, say, look at this. My old photograph album. Look here. This picture of me at the beach. You noticed the muscle?
1: Oh, yes. That was the day you and Jimmy Paterno and Howie Sturm and the whole gang made the human pyramid.
2: Yeah.
1: Takes a lot of strength to support all those men.
2: Yes, it does. Look at my muscle.
1: Oh, there you are, right on top.
2: Well, it takes a lot of strength to stay on top. There was quite a breeze that day.
1: Here's the picture I like. You and me in a rowboat at Simmons Park. Look, your sleeves are rolled up. Say, your arms were pretty big.
2: Of course. Of course.
1: I can't remember why I was rowing.
2: Well, I was saving my strength for the potato race. Are you sure you love me, Liz?
1: Oh, silly. Of course I love you. Why shouldn't I love you? Kiss me.
2: Feel those strong arms around you?
1: Mm-hmm.
2: I'm plenty strong, Liz. Way back in kindergarten, I used to beat up all the little kids.
1: I'll just bet you still could. Kiss me again, sweetheart.
2: Liz, are you positive you love me? I'm the only one, nobody else?
1: Oh, don't talk such nonsense. Just hug me tighter. Make believe I'm a tube of toothpaste and pop my cap off.
2: Oh, that's swell. I feel great now.
1: Oh, George, you know, I was thinking today, you don't have any hobbies. I believe I know of an interesting one for you.
2: No hobbies? I have my bird collection. 6 starlings and a dicky bird. What did you have in mind?
1: Why don't you take up painting as a hobby?
2: Painting? Oh, Liz, I'm going to bed.
1: Going to bed. Don't you want your dinner?
2: I won't need any dinner. I'll just go upstairs, pull the covers over my head, and eat my heart out.

0: You are listening to My Favorite Husband, starring Lucille Ball with Richard Denning. This is the story of my favorite husband, George Cugat, and his favorite wife, Liz, who, like most married couples, alternate in making each other first happy and then miserable. Well, at the moment, Liz is in the middle of having her portrait painted by the handsome and virile artist, Damon Welch. This makes Liz quite happy, and George quite miserable. Now George thinks this is quite wrong, and chances are he's quite right. And so he's decided it's quite time he did something about it. It's the next morning. Quite.
1: George, darling, you aren't eating your breakfast.
2: Oh, I'm not very hungry, Liz. Didn't sleep last night. I'm going to stay home today.
1: Stay home? George, are you ill?
2: Yeah, that's it. I'm sick. Awfully sick.
1: What's wrong?
2: Oh, I don't know, Liz. Maybe it's painter's colic.
1: Painter's colic?
2: That is, the inside of my mouth feels like a brush.
1: I'd better call Dr. Buell.
2: What do I want with a doctor?
1: Well, you just said you were sick.
2: Oh, yeah. Call a doctor.
1: Oh, it's Damon. Katie!
3: I saw him coming, Mrs. Cugat. Oh, good morning, Mr. Wales.
4: Good morning, woman. Step aside and let genius enter.
2: I wish he'd slammed the door on his genius.
4: Good morning, woman.
1: Good morning, Damon. This is my husband, George.
2: You may just call me man.
1: George isn't feeling well, Damon. I'm going to call the doctor.
4: What's wrong with him? He looks well enough. Trouble with you, Cugat, is that soft, decadent living has finally caught up with you. You should get out of doors, do some exercises. Run the mile, do some chin-ups, push-ups, chop some wood, mow the lawn, pull some weights.
1: Soak that barge, lift that bale.
2: Oh. Please call the doctor now. I'm worn out.
5: George, let me have a look down your throat.
2: Certainly, Dr. Bill.
5: Dark down there. Don't swallow, George. This is my best flashlight. There's nothing wrong there. Exactly what seems to be the trouble, George?
2: Well, Doctor, it's... I feel kind of things. First, it starts, then it stops. Then it goes again, then it backs up, and then it twists completely around. What does it sound like to you?
5: A woman driver. Come on now, George, tell me what's wrong.
2: Well, Doctor, you see, Liz is having her portrait painted by some artist who has muscles so big they get up and walk around, and I just...
5: Oh, I believe I can diagnose your case now, George. Acute jealousy-itis.
2: Is that anything like borderline anemia?
5: Jealousy-itis is serious only if it isn't checked early. Fortunately, I believe I have with me the very thing you need to snap you out of it. Miss McCarthy, I just happen to have my nurse with me.
2: Nurse? I don't need a nurse.
6: Yes, Doctor?
5: Marianne, this is Mr. Cugat, our newest patient.
2: I tell you, I don't need it.
6: Oh.
2: How do you do? Forgive me for not standing up in bed, but I only have on the pajama tops.
6: Is he ill enough to require a nurse, Doctor?
5: Well, he said he wasn't. What about it, John?
2: Oh, I ain't long for this world.
4: Sit still, woman. I cannot paint your portrait unless you relax. I don't make moving pictures, you know.
1: Well, when are you going to paint in my hair? You still have me bald-headed. I don't like myself bald-headed. I look like my mother was frightened by Guy Kibbe.
4: I'll paint in your hair when I see fit, woman, and not a second sooner. Until that time, you'll remain an egghead and like it.
1: Damon, do you ever smile?
4: I laugh sometimes. My sense of humor is a bit unusual, however, not on the beaten path.
1: Well, what's funny to you?
4: Well, I laughed heartily when my friend Chadwick fell from the roof of the school in Paris.
1: Did Chadwick see the humor in it?
4: Oh, he screamed. Yes, I'll never forget it. Fractured half the bones in his body.
1: Yes, he must have been all broken up.
2: Miss McCarthy, did you hear that? My wife and the painter were laughing down there in the study. What could they have been laughing at?
1: You have a steamboat in the house, Mr. Cougar.
2: Steamboat? Well, of course not.
1: Well, then they couldn't be laughing at Fulton.
2: Oh, I'm serious, Miss McCarthy. I don't like them to be laughing. I'm going downstairs. Hello?
1: Hello, darling. What are you doing out of bed?
2: I heard some laughing. What was all the laughing about?
1: Oh, Damon was telling jokes.
2: Oh, how nice. Mind if I stay a while?
4: I know one person who objects. I cannot paint with an audience.
2: What a horrible painting.
1: George.
4: No, no, let him criticize. All genius must be criticized. But I still do not want him around. Out. Take your linted bathrobe with you.
2: Well, as long as you're busy, I'll go back upstairs.
1: Goodbye, darling.
2: Well, goodbye.
4: Yes, goodbye. Nice trip. Be sure and write us.
1: Oh, Damon, you know something? I think my husband came downstairs because he's jealous.
4: Jealous? Jealousy is stupidity. Yeah. Yes, I guess he could be jealous.
1: Well, I'm glad he's jealous. Oh, it makes me feel that I'm wanted.
4: You are. I want you to sit still. You never get jealous of Mr. Cougat, do you? I mean, the fact that he's upstairs right now with that attractive nurse, that doesn't faze you in the least.
1: Of course not. Good old faithful George. What was that?
4: What?
1: Damon, that was George and that nurse.
4: Oh, so? You aren't worried about good old faithful George, are you?
1: Certainly not. I'll be right back.
4: Where are you going?
1: I got to see a man about a nurse. Hello. May I come in?
6: Yes, Mrs. Cougat, but you mustn't stay long. I have a naughty boy on my hands, and I don't want him to get excited.
1: That's why I came up. How are you, George?
2: Oh, it's awful. I just had a relapse. I accidentally plugged my electric heating pad into the radio, and H.V. Kaltenborn got in bed with me.
1: He's delirious.
6: Yes. You better go, Mrs. Cougat.
1: Yes, I'll... Goodbye, George. Miss McCarthy, wouldn't you like to come downstairs and boil a few thermometers or something?
6: I'll be right here with Mr. Cougat.
1: Well, bye, George.
6: He's gone now, Mr. Cougat. Why were you playing sick?
2: Because I wanted sympathy. Lots of sympathy. You know something, McCarthy? I think Liz came up only because she was jealous. She must have heard us laughing. Do you know what that means?
6: My capacity of a registered nurse, I'd say she has clean ears.
2: It means she loves me and worries about me. She's jealous.
6: Then you need have no further worry over the painter.
2: None whatever. He'll be laughing again soon, but I won't worry about it. I wonder why they aren't laughing. McCarthy, they're not laughing.
6: Doesn't that please you, Mr. Cougar?
2: No, they should be laughing.
6: Where do you think you're going?
2: I'm going down there and find out why they're so darn quiet. Where is he? I'll break him in half.
1: He's gone, George.
2: Gone? He's not here anymore?
1: I had to get rid of him, darling.
2: Why did you have to get rid of him?
1: Because I knew that if he left, you'd stop playing sick, and then Miss McCarthy could get the heck out of here.
2: Oh, were you a little jealous of Miss McCarthy?
1: Of course not, but I know you were jealous of Damon.
2: That's ridiculous.
1: George.
2: Yes, Liz.
1: Who do we think we're kidding?

0: So he left, huh, George?
1: Yes, Corey. He left.
2: And George was really very nice to him.
0: How lucky you were, George. Suppose, instead of going quietly, the man with the big muscles had gotten tough with you.
1: Oh, Corey, you're just trying to stir me up.
0: No, seriously. What would you have done if the painter had wanted to fight? Oh, I'm sorry, George. I shouldn't embarrass you this way in front of Liz.
2: If Damon had wanted to fight, George would have fought, wouldn't you, darling? Wouldn't you, George?
1: Why, certainly. If I had his phone number, I'd call him up right now and tell him a thing or two.
2: Oh, I have his phone number, dear. Here.
1: Oh, well, thanks.
0: When Damon answers the phone, I'll catch you, George.
1: Hello, Damon. This is George Cougar. I've changed my mind about being nice to you. If you want to fight, just come over here whenever you feel like getting knocked for a loop. You got anything to say to that?
3: At the tone, the time will be 9:27 and one quarter.
0: Well.
2: George Cougar. Kiss me this very instant.
1: Why right now?
2: Because you've got your dander up, and you're just dandy with your dander up.

Here's a friendly suggestion that may mean a lot to your own happiness. Why don't you call your family together one evening soon and say, is there anything else any of us can do in cooperation with others for the good of our community? You may find that somebody will come forward with the news of a community project that you haven't heard of. Maybe it has to do with Scouts or 4-H clubs or Red Cross.

0: Scouts or 4-H clubs or Red Cross? Well, there'll be an opportunity for service, something you'll like to grab hold of. For you know that what you're doing is more than helping make your life and your families and your neighbors better. By positive action toward improving the place where you live, you help preserve something we prize highly. That's freedom. You show that you agree with the statement that freedom is everybody's job.
1: George, are you asleep?
2: No, darling. I'm not asleep.
1: Do you love me, baby?
2: Yes, I love you.
1: How much?
2: Lots.
1: Well, in terms of pounds, how much do you love me? 3 pounds, 6 pounds, 7 pounds?
2: 12 tons.
1: Oh, I love you 100 tons.
2: Now, you have a bigger truck.
1: George, no matter what happens, will you still love me, even when I'm old?
2: I'll still love you when you're old.
1: Will you take me out?
2: Yes, dear. I'll wheel you around the block every day.
1: George, something strange happened to Katie tonight.
2: Really? What was that?
1: Well, tonight around 9:27, Katie picked up the phone extension in the kitchen and heard a man shouting at the time operator, "Good night, George!"

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1: Frontier Town, the saga of the Roaring West. Frontier Town. El Paso, Cheyenne, Calgary, Tombstone. Frontier Town. Here is the adventurous story of the early West, the tamed and the untamed. From the Pecos to Powder River, Dodge City to Poker Flat, these are the towns they fought to live in and lived to fight for. Teeming crucibles of pioneer freedom. Frontier!

0: I'm a lawyer. And out in the frontier country, although lawyers aren't too well regarded, they sure are necessary. If you're ever in Dos Rios and want to look me up, the office is over Cherokee O'Bannon's livery stable, and the shingle says, my name is Chad Remington. Well, as you can imagine, the frontier has attracted all kinds of people, and that brings me all kinds of clients. One of the rarest birds I've yet to run across I met just a few weeks ago. Rare? Believe me, he's even more of a character than that ex-medicine man, Cherokee O'Bannon. Bright and early one morning when I picked up my mail, I found a letter postmarked from a town about 200 miles away, sort of a new town they'd called Roaring River. I'd heard about Roaring River because it was becoming famous as the bailiwick of a self-appointed justice of the peace, a former mule skinner. And folks say he skinned a lot of other things besides mules. A salty old character whose name is Pegleg Cooper. Well, the letter wasn't from Pegleg, but from a rancher down there who signed himself Jim Charlton and urged me to come down and offered me a sizable fee if I could help him. Charlton didn't say exactly what the nature of his trouble was, but the fee was tempting to a man who has a few thoughts of getting married. Besides, I had a hankering to at least have a look-see at Judge Pegleg Cooper. Well, while Cherokee and I were riding over to Roaring River, Jim Charlton's trouble suddenly came to a head. One of the older and larger cattlemen, Tulsa Blaggett, paid an unwelcome call on Charlton and his daughter, Betsy.
1: Charlton, I'm giving you a better-than-even break by coming here and talking to you, and if you know what's good for you, you'll quit talking back.
2: Tulsa, I didn't ask you here. I don't want you here. And most of all, anything you have to tell me goes in one ear and out the other.
1: Yeah? Well, I'm not surprised. Apparently, there's nothing between them ears to stop it.
3: Daddy, don't let him talk to you like that.
1: Kid, if I were you, I'd remember the old saying, brat should be seen and not heard.
2: Doggone it, Tulsa. I've heard enough out of you. Now go on, clear out of my house.
1: In other words, Charlton, you want to end up like the other nesters did around here.
2: I'll take my chances. You and your kind never scared me none. And for one, I'm not selling this homestead to you for 10 cents on the dollar.
1: You know something, Charlton? I got a feeling in my bones that you're going to have a fire here. And after that, your place won't be worth 2 cents on the dollar.
3: What? You dirty crook. Don't you try to threaten us.
1: You little loudmouth. Who do you think you are, calling me a crook? Shut up.
2: Slap my daughter, will you? You.
3: Good for you, Daddy. You gave him his comeuppance, all right.
2: I'm not fooling, Blaggett. If you're not out of here in 30 seconds, I'm going to pick you up and throw you out. Throw you out through the window.
1: All right. All right, Charlton. But I'm coming back. And when I do come back, which won't be long, I'm coming back to move in.

A frontier town. Yeah, I guess that's what you'd call Dos Rios. The only reason I mentioned Dos Rios is that I live there. Or to be more accurate, it seems to be the base of my operations. Because you see, fortunately or unfortunately,

0: Well, Tulsa Blaggett did come back. He came back about 4 hours later. Came back with six of his hired gunslingers, set fire to the cow barn, and then, surrounding the house, laid siege to it. As Cherokee and I were approaching the homestead, we suddenly became aware that something was wrong.
1: Chad, my boy, have you made any plans as to what you'll do with that fee Mr. Charles is supposed to pay you?
0: Mr. O'Bannon, sir, any plans that I might have to do with solids, not liquids.
1: Well, too bad. Although I once knew of a man carrying a hip flask through the Rockies. When it froze, making a liquid a solid, he assured me it had its advantages.
0: Huh?
1: Didn't need a chaser.
0: Well, you need a chaser, Cherokee. You need someone to chase around after you and see that you behave like... Hey.
1: Billy Blue Blazes, Chad. Sounds like shooting.
0: Yeah, and if we're going in the right direction, the shooting's coming from the Charlton place. Unhook that .45, Cherokee. You may be needing it.
1: Come on, you somnolent shuffle gussie. Get up there.
0: Cherokee, look. There's a whole gang down there pumping lead into the Charlton house.
1: The foul skunks. Let's see if they can take it as well as throw it.
0: Nice shooting, O'Bannon. Tucker's starting to run. Now let's get down there and really pour it on.

0: not all there is to it, Mr. Remington.
1: Except to thank you again and again and again for running them off.
2: Ain't nothing of it, Miss Betsy. Our pleasure. Our pleasure.
0: Now, I'm no coward, Mr. Remington.
3: Well, look,
0: but
3: let's just make that plain, Chad. Shall we, Jim?
0: You bet, Chad. As I was saying, I'm not afraid of Tulsa Blaggett or anybody else. But if there's a peaceable, legal way of settling a thing like this, that's what I want to do. That's why I wrote to you.
3: Well, the legal way of doing it is to prove that Blaggett is trying to drive you out of here by force.
0: Which, of course, I can't do, because all the men who attacked the house were wearing handkerchiefs over their faces.
1: Besides, even though Daddy won't admit it, everybody in the whole Roaring River country knows that Tulsa Blaggett and the judge are playing it hand in hand.
3: You mean Judge Pegleg Cooper?
0: Oh, don't listen to Betsy, Chad. She's just repeating gossip.
1: I am not. Everybody says old Pegleg's just using that job he gave himself to feather his own nest.
2: Very interesting. Very interesting.
0: Well, I will admit Judge Cooper drags everyone he can get into that court of his and finds them every penny they got. But he's as tough as nails and trying to do an honest job, according to his own lights.
1: According to his own lights. Cattleman elected him, and he's backing him up.
3: Well, that's something that remains to be proved, Betsy. Before I make up my own mind, I'd like to meet Pegleg Cooper and size him up.
0: Well, there's nothing hard to that. He owns a saloon and holds his court right there in the saloon.
2: Very, very interesting. Very, very interesting. Come, Chad. Let us remount our horses and meander down to Pegleg Cooper's saloon, court.
4: Kennedy, they shut up a clear out of the courtroom. Yes. Now then, Injun, did you or didn't you take the saddle off and Bill Lemke's horse?
5: Me no take him. Just borrow him.
4: So you just borrowed the saddle. All right, Injun. Then we'll drop the charges of larceny again,
5: you. You good judge.
4: We'll just drop the charge of larceny and we'll charge your rent for the use of the saddle. How much money, wampum, you got on you?
5: Got him $21.
4: $21, huh? All right. Court finds you guilty of not paying rent for the saddle and fines you $21. Now pay up and clear out of here. Honey! Honey, get the engine's money. And then open the bar again. Court's adjourned.
2: Never in all my days have I seen justice of that kind, Dishdown.
3: Well, peculiar, but mighty effective.
0: Yeah, effective for the judge's pocketbook. I tell you that he never gives.
3: What's up, Jim? What are you staring at?
0: Hey, see that barrel-chested buzzer who just walked in?
3: Yeah?
0: That's Tulsa Blaggett.
3: Jim, you get over in the corner with the crowd where Blaggett can't see you. I came down here to watch the judge at work, but this is going to give me the opportunity of observing the other member of the team at one and the same time.
2: Watch it, Chad. Here he comes.
6: Hiya, boys. Hiya, Judge.
4: What brings you down to the Blind Judge's Cafe so early in the day?
6: I just closed a little deal, Judge. A little cattle deal, and I feel like celebrating.
4: Yeah.
6: Come on, boys. Everybody up to the bar. The drinks are on me.
4: Barney.
7: Yeah.
4: Better bust a bung into a brand new barrel of beverage.
7: Right, Judge. Come on, boys. Step up and sing out your orders.
6: Hey, you there. You, with a fancy shirt. Didn't you hear me? I said I'm buying the drinks. Everybody up to the bar.
3: Thanks just the same, mister, but I'll take a rain check on that.
6: I said you're drinking with me.
3: I said I'm not.
6: All right, then. I'll drag you into the bar.
2: That's it, Chad. Hanging on him.
4: Stop it, you hear? You're breaking up my cafe.
8: Sorry, Judge, but I'd rather break up your cafe than have him break my jaw. See? No!
2: Chad, even if he comes too, I'm sorry to say he won't buy drinks for a long while.
4: Come here, you. Barney!
7: Yeah, Judge?
4: Close up the bar. We're holding court.
7: Right, Chad, Judge. Bar's closed and court's in session. Judge Cooper presiding.
4: And now, young man, we're going to get on with your trial.
3: All right, Judge, but I'd like to know what the charges are against me.
4: Oh, they ain't very much. Assault and battery, mayhem, inciting a riot, and destruction and demolition of personal property. You pleading guilty or not guilty?
3: That depends. What'll it cost if I plead guilty?
4: Well, maybe $40.
3: Uh-huh. What'll the fine be if I plead not guilty?
4: Not guilty will cost you $100. How do you plead?
3: Guilty as charged, Your Honor. Here's your 40.
4: Thanks, son. And just a minute. You must have about $70 left.
3: Or 68, to be exact.
4: Now, that is strange, because I'm just about to fine you $68 in addition to that 40.
3: Oh, now, wait a minute. What's that fine for?
4: Well, I'll tell you. Mr. Blaggett came in and invited everybody to have a drink on him. I reckon he'd have spent about $68 in my cafe. But now that you laid him out cold, I'm deprived of that business, and so you are in restraint of trade. That's all. Barney,
7: yes, yes.
4: Put this money in the drawer and escort the defendant outside.
2: Why, that good for nothing, sneaking, soap-headed, snaking the grass.
3: Let it go, Cherokee. Judge may have my money now, but he isn't going to keep it long. Believe me.

0: Honey, how much do we take in today?
1: I'll tell you in a second, Judge. Let's see. $419.
0: Pretty good day.
1: Yes.
0: Pretty good day. Well, put out that lamp. Let's be getting on bed.
1: Right you are, Judge.
0: Yeah.
1: I got a candle here and
2: don't move, gentlemen. Stand right where you are.
1: What are you doing?
2: I know you can't see, but I've got you both nicely covered. I've been outside in the dark for a while. My eyes have gotten used to it.
0: Why, you pussy-footing polecat, who are you?
2: Why, Judge, I'm the man who came in to relieve you of that $419.
0: Yeah? Well, I've heard your voice somewhere before, and it won't take me long to recollect your name.
2: You can save yourself all that mental energy, Judge. My name is, well, it's the Texas Kid. And now, Pawnee, I'll just take that little sack, and then I'll be bidding you two highbinders good night. So long, gents, and unpleasant.

0: And now, Frontier Town.
1: Well, sir, even from the little I've told you about Peg Leg Cooper, I'll bet you can imagine exactly how he felt with me and in that ridiculous disguise coming in and depriving him of his, well, shall I say, hard-earned money. It was hardly sunup next morning when the judge started rounding up every last soul in the county, and by 10 o'clock his so-called courtroom was jammed to the rafters and rocking.
2: Yeah.
3: Keep quiet! Shut up! Shut up!
2: Quiet!
3: Put your lips.
2: Quiet! Quiet!
3: Now we'll get on with the question. Some foul crook calling himself a Texas kid stole $419 from me. By the great horn spoon, we're finding out who it is if we have to stay here till judgment day.
1: Your Honor, may I ask one question?
3: Huh? What do you got to do with this?
1: Well, Judge, I don't know anything about the Texas kid, and as you proved so conclusively yesterday, I probably know very little about the law.
3: Well?
1: Just this. You've accused everybody of stealing your money, but so far you haven't proved that you lost it.
3: Are you loco, or do you think I am?
1: Certainly, I don't think you are, but as a fair-minded judge, I know that you'd demand proof, so why shouldn't we? Now, have you double-checked? Have you looked in the cash drawer?
3: Why, you puddle-headed, overgrown Pawnee!
2: Yeah, Judge?
3: Pull out the cash drawer and show this concerned imbecile what's in it.
2: Right over us.
3: Well, hurry up.
2: Here it is. Judge, the drawer ain't empty. Look, there's money in it.
3: You flannelmouth going to shut up?
2: Shut up.
3: Or am I going to have to find a lot of you? 251.
2: Well, what do you know? I would have sworn he took the whole thing.
3: Of course he took the whole thing. Must have snuck in during the night and put part of it back. $68 missing. You wouldn't know nothing about that, would you, son?
1: Well, $68 is what you fined me for being in restraint of trade yesterday.
3: Mm-hmm. And naturally, you don't know nothing about the Texas kid.
1: First time I ever heard of him was right in here, Judge. Why don't you appoint me as special deputy to your court?
3: Deputy? What in corn chowder fur?
1: Well, I think if you gave me a few days riding around the country, I might be able to find the Texas kid for you. Or if not that, I might be some help in rounding up the rascals who've been causing the real trouble around here.
3: You know, mister, I just got a sneaking notion that if anybody could locate that there Texas kid, you're the Renahan could do it. Yes, sir. I hereby appoint you special deputy to this here now court. Now go on, clear out of here and get busy.
1: Right you are, Your Honor.
3: Just a minute, young fella. Inside of 48 hours, if you don't get results, I'm hailing you into court and fining you $500 for wasting time being a smart aleck and making a dog-eared donkey out of a respectable judge. Now go on, beat it.
1: I'm laughing now, but believe you me, when it happened, I was laughing on the other side of my face. All my life, I'd heard of smart lawyers, but if there'd been a mirror handy and I'd looked into it, I'd have been face to face with a lawyer who was too smart. Well, knowing that the judge meant business this time, and being faced with a fine and probably a jail sentence, I took the bull by the horns and started out to make good on my promise. Not knowing the whereabouts of Tulsa Blaggett's ranch, I gathered up Jim and Betsy Charlton and had them ride with Cherokee and me to show us the way. And despite their cross-questioning, this time I tried my best to keep my big mouth shut.
4: Chad, you've got something up your sleeve. Now, I can see it all over your face. Won't you please tell us what this is all about?
5: Yes, Mr. Remington. Why have you got us all racing out to Tulsa's ranch as if our lives depended on it?
1: Patience, my friends, patience. As a special deputy of His Honor's court, I'm going to be mighty sure of my evidence before I make any allegations. But since we're practically at the door to Blaggett's ranch, rein up. I have a feeling you'll soon find out.
6: Well, girl.
1: All right, come on. I think I'm about to make an arrest. Well, the four of us walked thither and yon around the Blaggett ranch, looking for something, anything. As the time was getting shorter and my chance was even slimmer, suddenly Cherokee found something.
6: Sweet strawberry blondes, Chad. Look at this.
5: Why, that's nothing but a little piece of steer hide.
4: It sure is a piece of steer hide, Betsy, but don't you see what it is? It's a piece of steer hide with our brand on it. And how our brand got over here on Blaggett's ranch will take a bit of explaining.
1: Yeah, we're lucky, that's all, but it certainly explains itself. Even though the men were masked who raided your place the other day, this piece of steer hide will be marked Exhibit A in my case against Tulsa Blaggett for cattle rustling. Come on, we're going inside. Well, Tulsa, you coming with me?
7: Oh, Remington, you're crazier than a loon, that's what you are. Why should I go down to that old coot's court?
1: Well, a good reason might be because I'm telling you to. As a deputy of the court, I've got a bench warrant for you.
7: Look, you're starting to annoy me now more than you did yesterday.
6: If you had a brain in your stupid head, you wouldn't stand there just begging Chad to annoy you the same way again.
7: Yeah. Well, did you ever hear of a thing called false arrest?
1: Yeah, I think I have.
7: Well, you just heard Charlton say he couldn't identify me as the man who raided his ranch.
4: And that's the truth. I can't.
7: Well, then, what do you think you're going to gain dragging me down to court? Because the judge can't find me guilty without no evidence. And if he doesn't, I'm going to have you locked up for false arrest.
1: Blaggett, I'm just quaking in my boots. Now, come on.
7: You can say it all you want. I'm not leaving here.
1: Well, I happen to think you are.
7: Yeah, well, I don't think I am.
6: Chad, he's got hold of his gun?
1: I saw him, Cherokee. He's welcome to clear his holster.
7: And that's just what I'm going to do.
4: Suffering starlight. That kind of shooting I never seen before, Chad.
1: Cherokee, pick up a gentleman's gun for him and bring it down to court. We'll label that Exhibit B on another charge of resisting an officer.
2: Well, Judge, where's that big talking deputy you appointed yourself?
3: Oh, I reckon he'll be coming in, Pawnee.
2: How come you reckon that? If he don't find you the Texas kid, think he's going to come back and face the $500 you threatened him with?
3: Yeah, I think you would.
2: You do?
3: And I reckon I wouldn't keep the $500 long if I got it. Remember the other night when... Yeah. Well, here he comes now, and he's got Tulsa Blaggett in tow.
1: Well, Your Honor, can you convene your court for a few minutes?
7: Judge, I'm warning you.
3: Get up, Blaggett. Barney, close the bar and tell him to keep quiet.
8: Yes, quiet, everybody.
3: This court is here and now taken. What are the charges, deputy?
1: Well, over in my part of the country, we might call it something else.
3: You mean down in Texas?
1: I've never been in Texas, Judge. Honest Injun. But to get on with the charges, I think you'd probably call them grand larceny, conversion of stolen property, and attempted homicide.
3: Uh-huh. What does that mean in English?
1: Cattle rustling, Your Honor. 23 head.
7: Well, of all the cooked-up, ridiculous lying...
3: Shut up!
1: And here are the brands off two of Jim Charlton's steers, which Mr. O'Bannon here found in Blaggett's corral. That's entered as Exhibit A on the rustling charge.
3: You mean you got another charge against him?
1: Yes, sir. Resisting an officer. And as Exhibit B, here's the gun he pulled on me.
7: Well, this is nothing but a frame-up. And you ain't gonna get...
3: Look out, look out. Tulsa's grabbed his gun off the table.
7: Here, and I'm gonna use it.
3: Knock him over this way, son. I'll bust him with the gavel.
9: No thanks, Judge. But watch those glasses, because here he comes. No!
6: Oh, woe is us, Chad. You busted up the judge's saloon again.
1: Yeah, looks like Cherokee's right, Judge. How much is the fine going to be this time?
3: Well, I ain't going to let you off lightly for a second offense. No, sir. For assault and battery, quid pro quo. That's Latin. And for catching a double-dyed, ding-busted, dead-ratted, sneaking rustler I couldn't get the goods on, my fine is... You got to attend the best gosh darn party ever held in the Blind Justice Cafe for the best two-fisted fighter ever to hit this part of the country.

0: Oh, still there, you broken down hay burner?
1: Mr. Remington, I'll never, never forget how you outslicked that crook.
2: He did a fine job, didn't he, Judge?
3: Oh, good enough. What about me? Ain't I letting him go home without catching the Texas kid for me? You young varmint. Someday you ought to get down to Texas and look for the cuss.
0: You never can tell what Chad might do for $68, Judge.
3: Nor me neither.
0: Am I to read between the lines, Your Honor, and infer that because the way this case turned out, you might do what Blaggett is going to do the other day? Set him up at the house?
4: Well, now, just a minute, Cherokee.
0: What's the matter?
4: I'll admit I'm in favor of you having some suds.
0: Good boy.
4: But you're not going to get the suds till you get back home.
0: Good night.
4: And the kind of suds you're going to get won't do your insides much good, but they'll be a big help to your outside. I'm talking about soap suds.
0: Goodbye.
4: Goodbye is right. Adios, Judge.
0: Adios.
4: So long, Charlton.
1: So long, Dad.
4: When you get your cattle sold, Jim, that's plenty of time to be sending me my fee. All right, get started, boy.
0: Soap suds, the office made, after I found that steer hide.
4: Well, Cherokee, if you hadn't found it, there wouldn't have been any suds either. Because with the judge looking for me, there would have been no soap.

Frontier Town, starring Tex Chandler, is a Bruce Ells production. Supervision by Joel Murcutt. 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Be sure to be with us again same time next week for another fine action-adventure story with your favorite young Western star, Tex Chandler. And now this is Bill Forman telling you that Frontier Town came to you from Hollywood.

0: Will you have the polo, dear Liza, dear Liza? Will you have the polo, dear Liza, polo?
1: How very kind of you, dear Henry. I most certainly will. I'll have three or four or maybe more.
0: But you take me old tube.
1: Because they happen to be my tube of polo, dear Henry. Have one. Mm.
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Out of deference to people who may still be living, character names in some of these true unsolved mysteries have been changed. Tonight's unsolved mystery is based on records of the New York Police Department. It is called The Perfect Crime because it has never been solved, even by the most brilliant minds of the New York Police. It is a crime that experts, after complete investigation, state could not have happened. Yet they know that it did happen.

0: The scene is Isidore Fink's Little Hand Laundry at 52 East 132nd Street, New York. The fitful light from the smoke-grimed street lamp only serves. Isidore Fink shuffles out of the cigar store across the street from his laundry, draws his threadbare jacket tightly about him as if to protect himself from the penetrating drizzle, then crosses the muddy street and unlocks the two heavy padlocks on his laundry door. The clerk sees Isidore glance fearfully up and down the darkened street before he closes the door and bolts it on the inside. The transom above the door fills with a diffused glow of light as Isidore turns the switch on the old carbon filament lamp hanging from the ceiling.
1: Poor old devil. Gonna work half the night again to earn two bits. No, guess I was wrong. He put the light out.
2: Officer T!
1: Officer T!
3: What's the matter? What's up?
1: Didn't you hear the shots?
3: I thought it was an automobile backfiring. I was standing down there in the corner. Where was it?
1: Over in Fink's laundry.
2: Help, please!
3: All right. We're coming. Who is she?
1: An old woman who rents the back half of Isidore Fink's store.
3: You got a phone here, cigar store?
1: Yes.
3: Well, better go down there and call up the station.
1: Okay, officer.
3: This door is locked on the inside.
2: Officer, what happened?
3: I don't know yet. Is there any other way into the store?
2: Oh, yes, through my room. But the door's bolted on his side.
3: Well, I can't break this door down. It's too strong. You sure there's no other way in but through your room?
2: You can't get through that way either. That door is as strong as this one.
3: Well, I can't get through that transom. Here, one of you kids. Which one do you climb through that transom?
4: I will, officer.
3: All right, you folks. Stand back there. Come on, kid. Okay. I'll lift you up. Now then.
2: Yeah.
3: That's it. Now, take my nightstick. Break the glass. Hey, watch out. Don't cut yourself. Now, through you go. Drop down on the other side and draw that bolt.
4: Okay, officer.
3: Wonder where that light switch is. Ah, here we are. Good heavens.
2: Is he dead?
3: Yes. Killed himself.
5: Here.
3: Come in, Sergeant. Old Isidore bumped himself off.
5: Where's the gun, Pete?
3: I haven't been able to find it yet.
5: All right, boys. We'll take a look.
6: Okay, Sarge. Sure, Sarge.
3: Look where? No place to look except under that table. The room's bare.
5: Oh, hello, Coroner.
7: Evening, Sergeant.
8: What have we here?
5: Plain case of suicide. Just looking around for the gun.
8: Suicide, eh? You think so?
5: Shot at your barn.
8: No powder burns. A shot in the head would have killed him. Gun was at least 2 feet away. Sorry, gentlemen. From the looks of the wounds, I'm forced to decide that it was murder.
5: And since there's no trace of a gun, the killer carried it off.
3: Impossible. The place was bolted on the inside. Nobody could have got out of here. I had to get this kid here to break the transom, crawl through to open the door.
4: Yeah, and I haven't got the gun. What would I want with a gun?
5: All right. How about that window?
3: That window, Sarge. It's the only window in the place. And it's barred on the inside with bars so close, a cat couldn't get between them.
8: Not only that, the frame is nailed in place.
3: So's the transom frame, nailed in place.
5: This door leading to the other room hasn't been opened for years. Look at the cobwebs. This bolt here is rusted in place. Take a hammer to move it.
8: Wait here a minute. We've got to be reasonable. Somebody got in here and killed old Isidore, and then they got out. Now, this is a single room, one window and one transom. Two doors, both bolted on the inside.
5: Both window and transom nailed in place.
3: And no fireplace. Nothing to hide behind. No cupboards.
5: Then the killer must have come in here into the room with him.
8: No, he didn't.
5: Oh, how do you know? Who are you?
8: I'm the clerk in the cigar store across the street.
5: Oh, the fellow that caught us on the phone?
8: Yes, Isidore came into my store tonight, bought a pack of cigarettes, and said he was going in to do some more laundry. I saw him cross the street.
3: Your eyes never left him? Not for a second?
8: No, I watched him cross, saw him open the door and go inside, and then I saw the light go on. A few moments afterward, the light went out, and then the three shots.
5: Say, this ain't reasonable.
3: You're telling me? I got the jitters now.
8: It must be a trap door or something.
5: A trap door? Look at that rough plank floor and tell me it's got a trap door in it.
8: No, I guess you're right at that.
5: Well, there's nothing more we can do here. You sure nobody touched the body?
3: Of course I'm sure.
8: What difference does that make, Sergeant? The murderer is what we want now.
5: And he's not going to be easy to find. Any murderer that can get out of this room.
3: Yeah, through two bolted doors and two nailed windows. I tell you, Sarge, the thing's spooky.
5: Well, come on. We'll get back to headquarters and get the fingerprint boys out here.
8: All right, lad. Come on.
0: For 24 hours, a corps of detectives went over every inch of the one-room laundry for signs of revolver, trap doors, or secret panels. The most expert fingerprint men in New York's police department worked on the case. And aside from the fingerprints of the police and Isidore himself, not a thing was found. At first, the police worked with zest, then irritability, finally in complete bewilderment. The scene is police headquarters 6 months later.
7: Well, boys, what can you tell me about this Fink murder?
5: Not a thing more than our first report, Chief.
7: Now listen, Sergeant. We're not going to let that 2% Fink murder get us down.
5: Not going to, Chief. It has.
3: Me too, Chief. I was within 50 feet of that laundry when the shots were fired. I know nobody left that building.
7: Well, the murderer did.
5: I'm beginning to wonder about that, Chief.
7: What do you mean?
5: Well, listen, Chief. The front door was bolted on the inside.
7: Yes, yes, I know. And the back room door was bolted, too. And the windows were nailed in place. No place to hide. But, boys, the murderer got away, and that's what hurts. Got clean away.
5: Chief, I've been a long time on the force, and I'm not superstitious. But something happened in there that night that the books don't tell us how to solve.
7: Listen, Sergeant. That murder was brutal. It was physical. Get me? Physical. Nothing else. We're not going to have the New York Police Department throw up a case and blame it on spooks.
3: Just about what I'm ready to blame it on, Chief.
5: The thing that gets me down, Chief, is the total lack of motive.
7: Yeah, that does make it hard. I've gone through the file on his private life till I know it like a book. Little bit of an undersized fellow from Galicia. Works for 10 years in the laundry, doesn't make a friend, doesn't have an enemy. Saves $1,000 and opens his own laundry. Works like a dog, 18 hours a day, and makes a bare living. No women in his life. Nothing to rob him of. Not a reason in the world for killing him. Hello? Yes? Okay, right away. All right, boys. Better forget it. There's more to worry about.
5: What, Chief?
7: A gang killing down the tunnel. Let's go.
0: 5 years have passed, and the New York police know as little today as they did the night of the murder. The feeling of the entire police department can be summed up in the cryptic expression of the chief. That 2% Fink mystery gives me the creeps. In just a moment, you will hear a solution to the perfect crime.

0: Ladies and gentlemen, inasmuch as any solution must of necessity be supposition, liberties of time, place, and character have been taken in the solution for which you have been waiting. The scene is number 52 East 132nd Street. Isidore Fink's little hand laundry. The night of the murder. Isidore says goodnight to the clerk in the cigar store across the street from his laundry, and crossing the dimly lighted street, unlocks the two heavy padlocks on his laundry door. Isidore slips inside, closes and bolts the door behind him. The rough board flooring creaks beneath his feet as he crosses the floor to the light switch. He reaches out in the dark. The switch clicks.
1: You, sir.
2: Yes, Isidore.
1: You found me.
2: Yes, Isidore, I found you. Strange, Isidore, but true. I found you. Isidore, I am going to kill you.
1: Oh, no. Have mercy.
2: No, Isidore, I have no mercy. I am going to put out the light, Isidore, and then I am going to kill you. You are going to die, knowing that I shall live on after you are gone.
1: But you can't. You'll be caught.
2: Oh, no, Isidore. I shall not be caught. You bolted the door on the inside, Isidore. And when the police come, they will have to send someone through the transom. That will be after you are dead, Isidore. And then, when the policeman steps into the room, it will be in the dark. I shall step backwards out of the room. And when the lights go on, Isidore, I shall be one of the curious, morbid crowd about the door, looking horror-stricken upon your dead body. I am going to put out the light, Isidore.

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1: I never knew there was so much in it.
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2: I hope you're not hungry, dear Henry, dear Henry. 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
1: What a grisly name. Oh, that's me. Well, here I am again with $1,500 for one of our couples.
0: Well, Groucho, we have a young married couple for you tonight. And when you meet them, I think you'll understand why I invited them to the show tonight. They're sort of special guests. So, Mr. and Mrs. Bob Mathias, would you come in, please, and meet Groucho Marx.

0: Well, welcome, kids, for the DeSoto Plymouth dealer. Say the secret word and take home an extra $100. It's a common word, something you always have with you. Mr. and Mrs. Bob Mathias, well, the stool I'm sitting on is just like 42nd Street and Broadway. Sooner or later, the whole world passes by your door. Like Port Said. In case there's anybody who doesn't recognize him, this fellow happens to be the greatest all-around athlete of our time. The male Babe Ditrickson. He's this year's Jim Thorpe. If you don't believe me, I'll ask Mrs. Mathias, isn't he?
1: Sure, yes.
0: Well, that proves it. What's your first name, Mrs. Mathias?
1: Melba.
0: Melba. Obviously, you're the toast of California. How long have you been married, Melba?
1: Oh, about 8.5 months, Groucho.
0: Mm-hmm. But you knew all about him when he was doing all that jumping and running, huh?
1: That's right. Uh-huh. Mm-hmm.
0: Well, since you caught him, I'd say you were the greatest athlete of our time.
1: Thank you.
0: How old are you, Bob?
2: 23, Groucho.
0: Well, you're a pretty big fella, huh? How big are you?
2: Well, I'm 6'3", mm-hmm. 205 pounds.
0: And what do you weigh, Melba?
1: About 118.
0: He's twice as big as you are. Does he scare you?
1: No.
0: It was always that way, ever since Samson and Delilah. She's probably planning to get my hair cut any day now. How'd you meet Bob? Do you remember the very first time you saw him?
1: Oh, yes, sir. He was on the cover of Life magazine.
0: And what did you do? Ask him to get off so you could read it? Well, how did you actually meet him?
1: Well, it was at Stanford University. I was going around a corner, and he was coming from the opposite direction. And we bumped into one another, and he knocked me down and said, excuse me, and picked me up and went on.
0: That's all he did, huh?
1: Mm-hmm.
0: Probably shows more sympathy when he knocks down a high hurdle. How about Bob's athletic victories? What are some of his achievements, Melba? Do you recall?
1: Well, I think two of his greatest was...
0: marrying you, I think.
1: Thank you. Was during the last two Olympics in 48 and 52. He won the decathlon event both years. And in 52, he set a world and Olympic record and amassed the most points for the event.
0: Have you always been athletic, Bob?
2: No, I haven't. When I was 13, I was anemic. I was tired and weak and a 90-pound weakling.
0: You were tired and run down at the age of 13?
2: Yes, sir.
0: Took me 40 years to get in that condition. Well, how did you change from this miserable little crawfish into this legendary athlete?
2: Well, my father is an MD and surgeon, a doctor. Mm-hmm. And he prescribed lots of rest, the proper foods, and gave me iron shots mm-hmm. to build back my blood.
0: Mm-hmm. What is your ambition, Bob? Are you still continuing your athletic career?
2: Well, I took up golf about five months ago.
0: Golf? Say, you really have a high ambition, huh? You want to be president, huh? What is your best score at golf?
2: 85.
0: 85. Well, we're about the same there. Is that for 18 holes or 9?
2: 18, I'm afraid.
0: 18, yes. Well, mine is for 3 holes. But that's for cheating, huh? What are your plans for the immediate future, Bob? Are you in training for the next Olympics?
2: No, I'm not. I'm through with track and field, but right now we're getting ready to make a motion picture called The Bob Mathias Story, a picture about my life.
0: Who's going to play the part of Bob Mathias?
2: I am.
0: Could you use me as the 13-year-old? Being are you going to play yourself in the picture?
2: Yes, I am.
0: Well, no one ever plays himself in a Hollywood movie. I should think the part would call for a real brawny type like Clifton Webb. Freddie Bartholomew. What happens when the picture's over? What are you going to do?
2: After the picture, I go into the United States Marine Corps for 2 years.
0: Oh. Well, in that case, my congratulations to the Marine Corps. Huh? They're certainly getting a one-man army. Well, I've certainly enjoyed meeting you two.
1: It
0: would be nice if all the American couples looked like you, too. Beautiful girl and a handsome athlete.
1: Thank you very much.
0: And here I am. Well, let's see how much money you can win. You're going to play your bet your life. We'd start you off with a bankroll of $100. You're both college students, so you ought to be pretty smart. Every time you miss a question, you lose half of whatever your bankroll amounts to at the time. You're entitled to 4 questions, but you can quit any time you feel you've won more than the other couples. Clear?
1: Right. Mm-hmm.
0: You select a general information quiz. And remember, the more the question is worth, the harder it is.
1: 70.
0: Is that all right with you?
2: That's fine.
0: What was the name of the celebrated French line of fortifications along the German frontier?
2: Maginot. Is that the Maginot line?
0: Maginot line.
2: Maginot
0: well, that's
2: line.
0: That's close enough, yes.
3: You're on your way. Your bankroll is now $170.
0: Now what do you want to try?
1: 60?
2: We'll try 60.
0: 60. What do the following have in common? Kohinoor, Great Mogul, and Hope. Kohinoor, Great Mogul, and Hope. They're all the same. They have different names.
2: Mm. Hope, is it?
1: I don't know.
0: You don't know, guess.
1: Comedians.
0: Well, there is a Hope comedian. I don't know any Kohinoor, though, or Great Mogul. Well, they're all famous diamonds.
3: Well, you lost half your bankroll, so you still have $85.
0: All right. Now what do you want to try?
1: $80.
0: What do you associate with words cumulus, stratus, and cirrus? I believe that's how you pronounce it.
1: Clouds.
0: Clouds is good enough. Don't go any further.
3: The bankroll is now $165.
0: Now what do you want to try? Here's your last chance to beat the other couples.
2: $90.
0: $90. This is the last hurdle. Whose picture is on the regular issue of the 3-cent stamp?
2: Washington.
0: You don't know,
2: Washington
0: guess.
2: Washington or Jefferson?
1: Jefferson.
0: Who tried That's Jefferson? Right, Jefferson. You gave me a heart rate. Thanks and good luck from the Soda Plymouth deal.
3: And you wind up with a total of $255.

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1: All right, George, who's next?
2: We invited some business women to the show tonight, Groucho, and just before we went on the air, our studio audience selected Mrs. Lindy Jamel to be your guest. Her partner is a businessman, Mr. C.W. Wiggles. So, folks, would you come in, please, and meet Groucho Marx.
1: Welcome, folks, to You Bet Your Life. Say the secret word and divide $100. It's a common word, something you see every day. Mrs. Lindy Ganell, let's start with you. Where is your home, Lindy?
3: Well, I came from Sigourney, Iowa.
1: Sigourney Island?
3: Sigourney, Iowa. That's an Indian chieftain's name.
1: What sort of work do you do, Mrs. Gim?
3: Well, I have a foster freeze.
1: I didn't ask you where you were frozen, Mrs. Gim. I just was interested to know what sort of work you do.
3: Oh, you mean what foster freeze is? Well, we're an small independent business.
1: Mm-hmm.
3: And we have 200 stores in the state of California.
1: A small independent business?
3: Small independent 200 business.
1: 200 stores?
3: 200 stores in
1: what
3: the state of
1: California. What do you consider a large business?
3: Well, larger than the little store I operate.
1: Treasury department? Well, what is the stuff good for? Do you rub it on your chest when you have a cold?
3: Oh, no, it's food. It's the most delicious and healthy food there is.
1: Well,
3: we have chocolate, strawberry, chocolate riffle.
1: And who are you again?
4: I am C.W. Wiggle.
1: That's an odd name. Certainly a new twirl. It sounds like an English name, is it?
4: No, it is not, Groucho. It's Swiss origin.
1: Swiss?
4: That's right.
1: Can you yodel?
4: No, I cannot.
1: I ask all Swiss people if they can yodel because it's commonly accepted that they can all yodel. Huh? What is your full name, Mr. Wiggle?
4: C. Wilbert Wiggle.
1: I'd rather see Marilyn Wiggle if I had any. However, go ahead. I'd be glad to see Wilbert Wiggle. Wilbert, is it?
4: That's right.
1: I'm sure you must get kidded about your name, eh?
4: Yes, I do, Groucho.
1: You must hear many wisecracks. What are some of those you hear?
4: Why, when I was a kid in school, the teacher in school called me Wiggle by name and Wiggle by nature, and then as I grew up and put on this weight, why, everybody called me Wee Willie Wiggle.
1: Mm-hmm. What sort of job do you do, Wiggle, or have?
4: I am district manager for the National Federation of Independent Business.
1: Mm-hmm.
4: Now, that's an organization of...
1: Do you ever drop in on Linda here?
4: I have.

0: operator.
1: Manager for the National Federation of Independent Business. Uh-huh. Now, that's an organization of...
2: Do you ever drop in on Linda here?
1: I haven't as yet, but probably I will after the show. What we do is call on these businessmen.
2: Are you married? You're married.
1: Oh, yes, I'm married.
2: Would you take your wife with you when you went to visit?
1: My wife is always with me. She's right up in the audience right now.
2: Would she go with you to the Foster Freeze place?
1: Oh, certainly, at all times.
2: Mm-hmm. Apparently, she's on to you, huh? Well, but I'm all in favor of the small businessmen. I think they're a very necessary and essential part of our economy. And after the show, we'll all have a Foster Freeze, shall we?
1: That's right.
2: Followed by a chaser of antifreeze. All right, now let's play You Bet Your Life. 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
3: In the race for the $1,500, the first couple won $255, and the secret word is smile.
2: You selected food quiz, and remember, the more the question is worth, the harder it is. Now, which question do you want to start with?
4: Better make it a cheap one.
1: Okay, we'll make it 40.
2: 40. Okay, if the meat from a sheep is called mutton, what do you call meat from a calf?
1: Veal.
2: That is right.
3: You now have $140.
2: Now, what do you want to try?
1: The 51 or the 31?
4: 50.
1: All right, we'll try the 50, Groucho.
2: 50? What kind of a fruit is a royal ham?
1: That's a cherry.
2: That is right. That's right. That's a cherry.
3: Your bankroll is now $190.
1: Let's try a 30 this time.
4: Okay.
1: Let's try a 30 this time.
2: A 30?
1: Yes.
2: Okay. What do you call the heart, liver, and gizzard of poultry? Talk it over.
1: Entrails. Entrails? I don't know.
2: Well, it's giblets. Here's your last chance to beat the other couples.
3: Well, you've lost half your bankroll, so you have $95.
2: You have $95. Okay. Now, you can quit or go ahead.
1: No, we'll go on.
2: Okay. What do you want?
1: This one.
2: $100 one, $10,
1: $60.
2: Anything.
4: Yeah,
2: let's
4: take the easy one.
1: 20? 20 or 60?
4: 60.
2: 60. A popular Japanese alcoholic beverage is made from rice. What is it called?
1: Sake.
2: That is right. Sake is right. Thanks and good luck, Minnesota Plymouth Deer.
3: And you wind up with $155. Thank you very much.
2: George, who's next?
3: Well, Groucho, we invited some dog show judges to our program tonight. And before we went on the air, our studio audience selected Donya Klein to be on the show. And her partner is a visitor from the Middle West, Mr. Louis Menke. So, folks, would you come in, please, and meet Groucho Marx.
2: Welcome to You Bet Your Life. Say the secret word and divide $100. Something, it's a common word. Something you always have with you. I've been saying this for 7 years, and I still can't say it. Mrs. Donya Klein and Mr. Louis Menke, huh? Mrs. Klein, you're a dog show judge?
5: Yes.
2: Well, don't be nervous. I won't bite. Louis Menke, huh? Menke.
6: Yes, sir, that's me.
2: You're a dog judge?
6: No, I'm just a farmer.
2: Oh, farmer. Pig judge, huh?
6: Well, I'm a pretty good judge of pigs, yes.
2: Oh. Well, don't look at me, huh?
6: But I still have a good dog, though.
2: You have,
6: huh? Oh, yeah. We keep one good dog. Mm-hmm. I'll tell you, Mr. Marks, I say a good dog is worth $1,000 on a farm. I'll tell you why. If I'd have a dog down in my cellar and my house would go fire, he'd bark and scratch on the door, he might save my whole family's life.
2: Well, if he didn't come out, he'd be a hot dog.
6: He would be a hot dog. He's still going to come out if he's able to.
2: Yes, you're
6: a dog,
2: right.
6: A dog is your best friend. He'll never go back on you. You can spank him a dozen times, and when you say, come on, puppy, he's got more sense than lots of people have.
2: You can say that again.
6: Absolutely.
2: You can say that again, and I hope you don't. Are you married?
6: No, sir, I never married.
2: You're not married?
6: I'm not married. But I'm the happiest.
2: Why not?
6: I'm the happiest old bachelor in the state of Iowa.
2: You enjoy being a bachelor?
6: Do I ever enjoy? If I wasn't an old bachelor, I couldn't be in California tonight. I'd have to be down in Iowa taking maybe dictation from my wife, but I have no wife.
2: So what do? Take dictation from the dog?
6: No, sir, he don't dictate me either.
2: Well, do you have a lot of fun as a bachelor?
6: I have more fun than any man in the United States. I do, for a fact.
2: Well, how is that? Do you take your corn and distill it?
6: I don't even drink, Mr. Mark, but I'll tell you what I do.
2: You don't drink?
6: I don't drink, cuss, swear, or even run women. But my pleasure...
2: What do you mean, run women? You don't run women, you run cattle and sheep.
6: That's a fellow chasing. That's a fellow chase women, but I don't do that.
2: You don't chase women?
6: Sir.
2: Don't they have no attraction for you at all?
6: Well, I would say just no attraction, but I never hooked up with one. I love them all, but I never hooked up with one.

0: In fact, I never want to be under a woman's thumb. I want to be my own boss. And I want to keep it that way. I've done it for 54 years, and I believe I can try a little longer. But listen, if I ever do get married, I'm going to stick with it for life. I ain't going to do like some of these folks. The first thing you know, when you get married to a half a dozen women, it'll be your kids and my kids is fighting our kids.
1: Not over. If you don't get married soon, you won't have any kids.
0: They always say there's one and only Groucho Marx. You're a very good sport. I'm the only one and only Louis Mink in the state of Iowa.
1: I admire you, Louis. You're fine,
0: well,
1: fine.
0: We'll keep it that way, Groucho.
1: He's got an answer for everything, eh? Doesn't always add up, but it's an answer. Don't you? You're a dog show judge. Is that right?
2: Well, yes.
1: I may have a question to ask you later about a certain gay dog that I know. Huh? What kind of dogs do you judge? Four-legged or two-legged?
2: Well, I judge the four-legged kind. I judge all of the hounds in the...
1: Four-legged or two-legged, eh?
2: Four-legged ones. Mm-hmm. Afghans, beagles, bloodhounds, borzois, whippets, those that are in the hounds, mostly.
1: Well, pretend we're at a dog show, Donya, and you're about to judge a bloodhound. What is the first thing you do? You see if he's anemic?
2: No. After the dogs come in and parade around the ring and stand for your judgment, I look at the teeth, and then I look at the wrinkles in the dog's head and see if it has a dip behind its withers so that its back doesn't roach.
1: I beg your
2: pardon?
1: What was that? You see if it has a dip behind its withers? Do you understand this, Louis?
0: Oh, it's all Latin to me. I don't know much about dogs, no. We have one dog, but he's just a mutt. He's just a dog.
1: But does he have a dip behind his withers?
0: I wouldn't know anything about the dip, no.
1: Mrs. Klein, I happened to read a piece in a recent issue of Coronet magazine called Dogs Are Dumb. Did you read that?
2: Yes, I certainly did.
1: And do you agree with that?
2: No, I don't agree with it, because the man asked the dogs to drop little round balls and square holes and do a lot of kindergarten stuff that dogs are not inclined for. And if the man who wrote this article knew anything about dogs, he wouldn't say that they're dumb, because I'd like to send the man down into a badger hole and see what he could do with a badger. That's what our dachshunds do. And I'd like to see what he could do about retrieving a duck or pointing birds out in the field and a few of the things that dogs really can do. Perhaps the most wonderful example of intelligence with dogs are the dogs which are trained for seeing eye.
1: Yeah.
2: And if anyone can say that dogs are dumb and watch one of those seeing eye dogs work, and, well, I just can't agree with him at all.
0: In other words, you see it all with you.
1: Well, Louis, tell us about your farm in Iowa. What kind of a farm is it?
0: Well, it's a stock farm. It's mostly cattle and hogs is the main goal. But we raise corn and beans and oats and a little wheat for the chickens and alfalfa.
1: Is there money in farming?
0: Well, if there wasn't, I wouldn't be here today.
1: Where would you be?
0: Well, I'd probably be out working every day.
1: You don't regard that as work?
0: Well, sure it's work. But I'll tell you why we have a farmer has over most city people. I'll tell you why. If I want to work 24 hours, I can work 24 hours. If you want to punch a clock for 8 hours and you miss an hour or so in the morning, you're out. But if I oversleep, I can work an hour over in the evening, I can make it up. If I have a rainy day, I can go to town all day. When it gets good, I can work 2 days in one. I got it over you. I can put you in the factory, Mr. Marks, and you run a machine.
1: Not so loud. My sponsor's liable
0: here. Well, I don't care for your sponsors. I got the floor now.
1: Well, I do. Well, how about a bride, Louis?
0: A bride?
1: Do you have any ideas on what you'd like if
0: you
1: get married?
0: Yes, sir. I like a little beauty, but beauty's only skin deep, and the other fellow said, for Lord's sake, skin. But we'll not do that tonight. Some people try to live on love. They try that for about 6 months. They find out that doesn't work. But we have a sign in our little restaurant down home. It says, if your wife can't cook, don't divorce her. Keep her for a pet and eat here. But who wants to keep her for a pet?
1: Louis, you're sort of a Cracker Barrel philosopher, aren't you?
0: more truth than poetry. Last week, it was a couple had a bunch of kids going to school, and one little kid said, I don't like your daddy. He says, why? He said, because he drinks. He said, how do you know? He said, we had him last year.
1: And who knows who'll get them next year?
0: Your guess is as good as mine.
1: It's been a delightful experience talking to you two. Now it's time to play You Bet Your Life. Mm-hmm. We start you off with a bankroll of $100 and you try to increase it.
3: In the race for the $1,500, Mr. and Mrs. Bob Mathias are still leading with $255.
1: Let's see how much money you can make. You selected the animal kingdom, and remember, the more the question is worth, the harder it is. Mm-hmm. Are you ready? You can start off with anything you want.
2: Well, you were worried about starting too high, so we'll start at about $60.
1: $60. Yeah. What kind of an animal is a Clydesdale?
4: That's a horse.
1: That's a horse is correct.
0: Real Willie Teach.
3: Well, your bankroll is now $160.
1: Now, what do you want to try?
2: You want to go up or down?
0: Well, it's up to you.
2: Well, I thought you didn't want any women to rule your life.
0: Age before beauty. Age before beauty.
2: Take the $50.
0: All right, we'll say $50.
1: $50. What is the name of the huge vulture of the South American Andes? It is one of the largest birds that flies.
2: Oh, the
1: vulture. Talk it over. Part of the vulture family.
0: Pelican?
2: No, that's not a vulture.
1: No, it's a condor. C-O-N-D-O-R.
3: Well, you lost half your bankroll. You now have $80.
1: All right. Now what do you want to try?
2: You better take 70 or 80.
0: Yeah, let's take 70.
2: All right.
1: All right. What is the science of ornithology? Talk it over.
2: Birds. Birds.
1: Study of birds is right.
3: You now have $150.
1: And it's your last chance to beat the other couples. You can quit or you can proceed.
2: Let's take $90.
0: All right.
1: $90. What kind of animals live in warrens?
2: In where?
1: Warrens. W-A-R-R-E-N-S.
2: Those aren't there.
1: Talk it over.
2: Wrens that live in warrens.
1: What animals?
2: Birds?
0: Mm-hmm. Some of the word family, not.
2: Wrens.
1: No, you should have known this, Louie. It's rabbits.
3: And you wind up with one half your bankroll, so you have $75.
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1: Here we go for $1,500. I'll give you 15 seconds to decide on a single answer between you. Think carefully and please no help from the audience. In the last presidential election, Adlai Stevenson ran on the Democratic ticket. For $1,500, who was his running mate? Talk it over. You got 15 seconds. What's the answer you two decided upon?
2: No, all I know is he's from Alabama, or Southern State, but that's
1: Well, it's John Sparkman.
2: Oh.
1: So that means the big question next week will be worth $2,000. Well, you lost the big money, but how much did they win the quiz, George?
3: $255 in the quiz.
1: Congratulations and thanks to both of you and to all of our contestants on the show tonight.

0: Be sure to tune in again next Wednesday night for the Groucho Marx Show. And don't miss Groucho on television. Also brought to you by the DeSoto Plymouth Dealers of America.
1: And when you drive in, tell them Groucho sent you. Good night, folks, and remember, just be sure to see the DeSoto Automatic.
0: DeSoto Plymouth Dealers salute the great state of Michigan during Michigan Week. Vacation in Michigan, the water wonderland this summer. You Bet Your Life. Transcribed from Hollywood, is produced by John Goodell. Directed by Robert Dwan and Bernie Smith. Music by Jack Meekin. This is George Fenneman signing off for the more than 3,000 DeSoto Plymouth dealers from coast to coast. 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
2: 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And now, Harold Perry, as Honest Harold, the homemaker.

0: Well, there's a lot of excitement in Melrose Springs, for it's almost election time. The talk of the town is, who will be the next mayor? So far, there are two candidates for the office. Honest Harold's boss, Stanley Peabody, manager of the local radio station, and Honest Harold himself, who has been drafted by his listeners. It's morning now, and we find the people's choice at home, shaving.
1: Gosh, just can't believe it. I'm really running for mayor. Kind of scared, though. Never made a political speech in my life. Let's see, when they call on me, I'll say, thank you, Mr. Chairman. Ladies and gentlemen, where'd I put that shaving brush? Oh. I mean, ladies and gentlemen. Well, I really know you too well to call you that. Oop, that doesn't sound right. Better start over here. Fellow citizens, first I'd like to explain to you why I'm running for office. There's a group in power now that has pocketed too much of your money. Now I want a chance.
2: Oh.
1: I better rehearse this. Now, let's see. If I'm elected, I promise to work to the best of my ability. And as for my opponent... suck the shaving brush in my mouth.
3: Harold?
1: Yes, Mother?
3: Breakfast is almost ready. How do you want your egg?
1: Speaking of my opponent, Stanley Peabody. He's inefficient, incompetent, and his brains are...
3: Scrambled?
1: His brains are scrambled. Say. Think I'll keep that in.
4: Good morning, Station KHJP. Mr. Peabody, I'll ring his office. There you are.
1: Good morning, Glory.
4: Good morning, Mr. Mayor.
1: Why? Well, I'm not mayor yet, Gloria.
4: Well, you will be. I think you're just the kind of mayor we need. You're honest, a plain man of the people. Why, you're another Abraham Lincoln.
1: No. He was taller.
4: Besides, you have awful cute dimples.
1: Gloria, campaigning for mayor is a very serious thing. The only reason I'm running is that so many of my listeners wrote in and asked me to. The people of Melrose Springs want an honest city government. And if I'm elected, that's what I intend to give them.
4: Hooray!
1: Thank you.
4: Oh, Harold, last night I thought of some wonderful slogans for your campaign.
1: You did?
4: Yes, listen to this one. Honest Harold is awfully nice. If I can get away with it, I'll vote for him twice.
1: Gloria, that's not honest.
4: And he'll pass out cigars, kiss babies with them. I'd like to be the baby kissed by him.
1: Oh, my goodness.
4: Here's another one.
1: Huh?
4: Stanley Peabody is great. He thinks, but confidentially, I think he's...
1: Gloria.
4: And Harold, you know what else I'm doing?
1: What?
4: Well, whenever I answer the phone, if Mr. Peabody isn't around, I always say, don't vote for Stanley Peabody. He's a drip.
1: A drip? Oh, yeah, you do, huh? Oh, that's wonderful.
4: Somebody's calling now. Just listen to this. Hello, Station KHJP. Don't vote for Stanley Peabody. He's a... Who's this? Mr. Peabody.
1: Whoop.
4: You must have the wrong number. Goodbye. Gee, I guess I'm an ex-PBX.
5: Gloria?
4: Yes, sir?
5: If you don't stop that campaigning on the phone, I'm going to make a switch at the switchboard.
1: Oh, brother. That's one.
5: And Hemp?
1: Yes, boss?
5: I want a few words with you in my office. Kindly walk this way.
1: Nobody could walk that way.
5: Shut the door.
1: Yes, sir.
5: Not from the outside. Come in here. Hemp, are you still persisting in this idiotic idea of running against me for mayor?
1: Well, yes.
5: How ridiculous. Why, you have absolutely no experience, while I come from a political family. Why, before he came to America, my grandfather had a seat in the British Parliament.
1: He did?
5: And after he moved over here, he still kept his seat in England.
1: Must have been an awful strain on his suspenders.
5: Very funny. Ha, ha.
1: Well, I liked it.
5: Hemp, have you any idea what it takes to become mayor?
1: Certainly, the most votes.
5: Precisely. And in order to get those votes, you have to have an organization. Do you know what's behind me?
1: Sure, the water cooler.
5: No, a political machine. And I have news for you. My uncle is supporting me.
1: Yeah, he's been doing it for years.
5: My uncle has a lot of influence in this town, and I have a lot of others working for me. Do you have a machine?
1: Well, just my 36 Essex. Oh, you mean a machine.
5: I'll bet you don't even have a campaign manager.
1: Well, I don't need a campaign manager. The people know that I'm honest, and that's all that's necessary.
5: Why don't you give up, Hemp? You haven't a chance. What? Do you think the people of this town are going to vote for an idiot, a fool, a moron?
1: I don't know, Stanley. We'll see how many votes you can get.

0: Peabody. All that talk about a campaign manager, you're just trying to scare me out of running, that's all. I don't need any... What's that on the telephone pole? A poster with Peabody's picture. There's one on the next telephone pole, and the next one. What's that poster say? Vote for Stanley Peabody. Don't derail the train of progress with a jerk. Say, that's pretty clever.
1: Ooh, he means me.
0: I guess I do need a campaign manager. Now, maybe old Doc Yak Yak, the veterinarian, can suggest somebody. I'll go see him right away, as soon as I draw a mustache on Peabody's picture.
2: So, you think you need a campaign manager, eh, Harold?
0: Oh, I sure do, Doc. Can you suggest anybody?
2: Well, I think I know just the fella for the job. He's intelligent, hardworking, and he's the shrewdest man I know.
0: I'm afraid to ask you this, Doc, but who?
2: Me.
0: No, truly. Doc, I appreciate your offer, but I think I'd better try to get somebody else.
2: All right, Harold. If you'll excuse me now, I've got some work to do.
0: Oh, now I've hurt his feelings.
2: I was just offering my services as an old friend, but if I'm not good enough...
0: Doc, I didn't...
2: That's all right. I'm just a nobody, just an old horse doctor.
0: Doc, old horse, old friend.
2: The animals love me. Huh? Why, there's not a cocker spaniel in town that wouldn't share his last can of Red Heart with me.
0: Doc, I'd do anything for you. You know that. You can be my campaign manager.
2: Well, okay, Harold, if you insist. Well, candidate Hemp, let's get down to business. Got your campaign speech?
0: Well, sort of.
2: Well, the first thing you got to do is try it out.
0: On you?
2: No, on my animals.
0: What?
2: Best way to tell if your speech sounds sincere. The animals can spot a phony a mile away.
0: But, Doc...
2: Come on. I'll take you into your audience.
0: Oh, thank you. What an audience.
2: Quiet. Quiet, voters. All right, fellow citizens. I want to introduce our next mayor, Honest Harold Hemp. Now, Eloise, no heckling. All right, Harold, start your speech. And don't forget, be sincere.
0: Sincere? This is ridiculous. Ladies and gentlemen. Doc, what's the matter with that baby goat?
2: Well, she's hurt. You just said ladies and gentlemen, but you left out the kids.
0: Ladies and gentlemen. Oh, and young goats. Never have I seen such intelligent faces.
2: Harold, you're not being sincere.
0: And with your support, fellow voters, I'll defeat my opponent, Stanley Peabody. Why, it'll be like leading a lamb to the slaughter.
2: Oh! Harold, your language.
0: I'm sorry, fellas. Oh. Fellas!
2: Oh, there's the phone. I'll be right back.
0: Okay, Doc. I didn't mean to insult you, little animals. Well, I love animals, honest. You can ask my cat.
2: Harold.
0: Huh?
2: Harold, I got some bad news.
0: What is it?
2: That was Gloria at the station.
0: What?
2: Stanley Peabody has hired a big sound truck. He's going to campaign around town in it this afternoon.
0: Oh, that's going to cost me a lot of votes.
2: Oh, not while I'm your manager. Harold, I got an idea.
0: What's that?
2: Yes, sir. My brain's ticking away every second.
0: Stop taking bows, Doc. Tell me your idea.
2: All right, Harold. I'm going to build you a float on my buggy out in the barn.
0: A float?
2: Mm-hmm. I'll paint some signs on it and hitch it to my horse, Silver Moon. Then we'll follow Peabody's sound truck all over town. That'll steal his thunder.
0: Say, I think you got something there, Doc.
2: Sure. Now, we've only got an hour. You better go to the marshal's office and get a parade permit.
0: All right, Doc.
2: And you'd better hurry, Mayor Hemp.
0: Mayor? Yeah. That sounds pretty good. Thank you, Doc. And thank you, voters.

0: Better hurry. Parade starts in an hour. That Pete the Marshal is so slow, it'll probably take him that long just to make out the permit. Oh, my goodness. Pete's old father, Cleet, is here today. He's slower than Pete. Cleet, I want you to do something for me right away.
1: Now, just a minute, Harold. We've got a new system here.
0: What?
1: Take a number there, and I'll call you when it's your turn.
0: Oh, all right.
1: Now, take a seat over there. That's it. Now, what's your number?
0: 65.
1: Number 65!
0: What a system. Now, look here, Cleet. I'm in a hurry. I want a permit for a float this afternoon.
1: Now, just a minute, Harold. Have to fill out a form.
0: Oh, my goodness.
1: Name, please.
0: Margaret O'Brien.
1: Margaret O'Brien. Let me write that down. When did you cut off your curls, Margaret?
0: Very funny.
1: How old are you, Harold?
0: Well, I'm nearing 40.
1: Nearing 40? Huh. You must be on your second time around.
0: Come on, Cleet. I've got to have that permit.
1: All right. What year do you want it for?
0: This year, this afternoon.
1: This afternoon, huh? Let me write that down.
0: Get a move on, Cleet.
1: Where are you going to use the permit?
0: Right here in Melrose Springs.
1: Melrose Springs. Let me write that down. Holder, Newt. There's no lake around here.
0: Now, what do I need a lake for?
1: For the boat.
0: Boat? Oh, my goodness. It's not a boat. It's a float.
1: Oh, I thought you wanted to float a boat. Well, we'd have to start all over again. Take another number, Harold, and I'll call you.
0: Pete, there's something I'd like to call you.
1: I bet I know what it is. But I ain't going to write that down. Get that time out.

0: in here.
1: Oh, I had to play bingo with Cleek, but I finally got the permit.
0: Oh, good, good. Well, the float's all finished. Ain't she a beaut?
1: Yes, Doc, and we better hurry.
0: But there's my master touch. That picture on the side there.
1: Where?
0: There.
1: Miss Rheingold of 1950. She isn't running for mayor.
0: No, but she looks better in a bathing suit than you do.
1: Come on, Doc. Peabody's sound truck goes out any minute.
0: And doesn't my horse, Silver Moon, look cute with that bow on her?
1: Oh, brother. Doc, there goes Peabody's sound truck.
0: Oh, okay. Let's get aboard.
1: Hurry up.
0: Oh, this'll fix Peabody all right. Shrewdest thing you ever did, Harold, making me your campaign man.
1: Yeah, all right, come on.
0: All right, hold on, Harold. Here we go. Giddy up, Silver Moon. Come on, girl.
1: Oh. Now what's the matter, Doc?
0: I guess I built the float too wide. Won't go through the barn door.
1: Oh, my goodness.
0: Oh, jump to your life, Harold. The float's collapsing. You got your head stuck right through that picture of Miss Rheingold. Say, you do look pretty good in that bathing suit.
1: Doc, you're fired. What are you laughing at? You're fired, too.

We'll return for the second act of our story, Honest Harold, in just a moment. Are you interested in going into the perfume business? Then you won't want to miss Bing Crosby tonight when he tries his sales pitch on his guest, Claudette Colbert. Yes, be sure to join Bing Crosby and Claudette Colbert later tonight over most of these same stations. And by the way, listen for Harold Perry's important announcement at the end of our show. And now back to Honest Harold, the homemaker.

0: Harold's campaign for mayor isn't going too well. He fell out with Doc Yancey, his campaign manager, when he fell out of the float. It's the following morning now. Our unhappy candidate is just eating breakfast when...
1: Harold?
2: What is it, Mother?
1: Oh, look what's in the morning paper.
2: Well, let me see. Stanley Peabody, candidate for mayor, will speak at the high school tonight. His subject will be, What is Good City Government? Show off.
1: Oh, read the rest of it, Harold.
2: Mr. Peabody challenges his opponent, Harold Hemp, to meet him there and speak on the same subject, if he dares.
1: I suppose he thinks you're afraid to get up there and speak.
2: Yeah, and he wouldn't dare say that if it wasn't true.
1: Now, Harold, you're a fine public speaker. Why, remember the time in the eighth grade when you delivered that recitation, a message to Garcia?
2: Yes, Mother. The time I delivered the message, Garcia was gone. Mother, I can't do it.
1: Oh, now, you mustn't be afraid, son. Now, why don't you sit down right now and write that speech?
2: Mother, I don't know anything about city government. I thought I'd find out about that after I got elected.
1: I know. You could go to the public library. They must have books on city government.
2: Say, I'll bet they do. Oh. I'm down the library right now.
1: That's the spirit, my boy.
2: Goodbye, Mother.
1: Oh, Harold, as long as you're going to the library, you might as well return that book you've been reading.
2: Oh, good idea. And here it is, too. The Bobbsey Twins in Florida. Gee, I wonder where they'll go next.

0: Like a morgue in this library. This is where they probably buried Carnegie. And there's dear Miss Witherspoon behind the desk. Hey, good morning, Miss Witherspoon. I'd like...
1: Shh! No loud talking in the library.
0: Oh, excuse me.
1: I'll be with you in a minute.
0: All right.
1: Quiet!
0: Sorry.
1: Now, what is it?
0: I want to get a book.
1: The children's section is right over there.
0: You see, I'm going to run for mayor, and I want to read a book on city government.
1: We just have one book on that subject, City Government, by Timothy Hargrove. It's on that shelf right over there.
0: Yeah, thank you.
1: Shh, on your toes.
0: Oh, so you think I am a ballet dancer? All righty. Yeah, here's the shelf. Let's see here. What's that? Somebody's got a slow leak. Oh, it's Miss Witherspoon.
1: Come here.
0: All right.
1: Tippy toe.
0: Tippy toe. Wait till I get elected mayor. I'll demote her to the nonfiction section. Yes, Miss Witherspoon?
1: I just remembered. I checked out that book on city government this morning.
0: You did? Who got it? Maybe I can borrow it from him.
1: Stanley Peabody.
0: Stanley Peabody?
1: Quiet!
0: Oh, quiet yourself. Goodbye.

0: Well, I can't sit here in the park all day. What am I going to do? Can't show up tonight with no speech. I don't know why I wanted to run for mayor anyway.
1: Pardon me, sir.
0: What?
1: Have I the honor of addressing, perchance, Honest Harold Hemp?
0: Why, yes.
1: The candidate for mayor of this fair city?
0: That's right.
1: Well, 'tis a lucky, lucky day. I happened to be in this vicinity a few days, saw your photograph in the paper, and remarked to myself, I'd like to help that man get elected in the interests of good government.
0: Well, thank you. Are you in the political game, Mr.
1: A very astute question. I have been a political advisor for years. My card.
0: Oh, thanks.
1: Careful, the ink isn't dry.
0: J.P. Camroy, political consultant. Headquarters over Jimmy's pool room.
1: Oh, but just temporary quarters.
0: Oh, of course.
1: Now, if there's any advice I could give your campaign manager...
0: Well, I don't have one right now.
1: You don't have a campaign manager. Tis a lucky, lucky day.
0: It is?
1: J.P. Camroy hereby tenders you his services as campaign manager in the interests of good government.
0: But, Mr. Camroy...
1: Now, my first official duty is to peruse your speech for tonight. We've got to look out for dangling participants.
0: Well, you see, I haven't prepared my speech yet.
1: You haven't prepared your speech?
0: Yeah.
1: Oh, 'tis a lucky, lucky day. By a quirk of fate, I just happen to have a speech with me that is suitable for the occasion.
0: Oh?
1: And I am going to let you have it, in the interests of good government.
0: Oh, well, thank you very much.
1: The only cost to you will be a slight typing fee.
0: Yeah, oh, well, I don't have much money on me, just $9.60.
1: That is the typing fee.
0: Well, what a coincidence. May I see the speech first?
1: Certainly. Here it is.
0: Let's see here. Ladies and gentlemen, we hold these truths to be self-evident, that all men are created equal. Say, this is pretty good. Where was I? Oh. That they are endowed with certain unalienable rights, and among those are life, liberty, and the pursuit of happiness. Wait a minute. This is the Declaration of Independence.
1: You guessed it, and what a speech.
0: Yeah, but this hasn't got anything to do with city government.
1: Exactly. You let your opponent put the audience to sleep with the dry stuff, taxes, the budget. Then you give them the Declaration of Independence. You're in.
0: I am?
1: And look who wrote your speech.
0: Yeah?
1: Thomas Jefferson, Ben Franklin.
0: Yeah.
1: Where can you get writers like that for $9? And say...
0: Well, I guess you got a point there, all right?
1: Why? A thing like this could sweep you into office.
0: You know, J.P., I believe you're right. Thank you very much.
1: Don't forget the typing fee.
0: Here you are. $9.60.
1: Thank you. 'Tis a lucky, lucky day.
0: It sure is.

0: time in the old town tonight. Sure was a lucky, lucky day when I ran into old J.P. Pretty clever of him thinking of that Declaration of Independence. I got it cheap, too, only $9.60. Well, I guess I'm a real politician now. Sweater vest, got a pocket full of cigars and everything.
1: Hey, Harold.
0: Oh, hello, Doc. Have a cigar.
1: Well, thanks. I don't smoke myself, but my goat likes them. They're kind to his T-zone.
0: Good.
1: Harold, when I heard about you getting trapped into that speech tonight, I thought I'd let bygones be bygones. I may not be your campaign manager anymore, but Doc Yancey isn't one to desert a friend in need.
0: Well, thank you a lot, Doc, but I don't really need any help.
1: Huh? Aren't you worried about making that speech?
0: Worried? Nah.
1: Well, what kind of a speech is it?
0: Well, it's a sort of a Declaration of Independence.
1: Who wrote it?
0: Oh, a couple of ghostwriters. See you tonight, Doc.
1: Yeah. Sometimes I wonder about Harold. Honest boy, though.

0: good afternoon, Harold.
1: Hello, Gloria. Have a cigar. I mean, how are you?
0: Oh, fine. Gee, I thought you'd be home writing your speech.
1: It's all written, Gloria.
0: Did you write it all by yourself?
1: Well, a couple of fellows helped me. B. Franklin and T. Jefferson.
0: Local boys?
1: Well, no, they're from out of town. Philadelphia.
2: Hemp, what are you doing out here?
1: Well, Peabody, old body, have a cigar.
2: No, thank you.
1: Huh? Can't stand a rope from hemp, eh?
2: So you're going to show up tonight, Hemp. Well, I'm warning you, you don't know what this is going to cost you.
1: Sure I do. $9.60.
2: What?
1: Yeah, skip it, Stanley. Yes, sir, you're in for a big surprise. There'll be a hot time in the old town tonight, and you're going to be the one that's burning.

0: Yeah, a lot of people here tonight. Look at Stanley sitting on the other side of that stage with his long legs crossed. He's wearing tartan garters. The dude. Oh, there's Mother down in the audience. Hello, Mother. I'll bet she'd be proud of me tonight.
1: The meeting will please come to order.
0: Mr. Honeycutt, hope he cuts it short.
1: Thank you. As chairman of the Melrose Springs Civic League, I want to welcome you all to the school auditorium. Tonight, we're going to hear our two candidates for mayor speak on the subject of good city government.
0: That's what he thinks.
1: Incidentally, that reminds me of a little witticism.
0: Oh, brother, he's going to tell one of his Rotary Club jokes.
1: Here it is. Why should some of our politicians go back to school? So they get to know some principles.
0: Oh, brother, Thomas Jefferson didn't write that.
1: Our first speaker will be Mr. Stanley Peabody.
0: Well, he must have all his relatives here.
2: Thank you.
3: Thank you.
0: Come on, Stanley, let's get that tired old speech over with.
2: Ladies and gentlemen, I prepared a speech on city government for tonight.
0: We know that.
2: But at the last moment, I decided that no words of mine could be as eloquent as the great American document I'm going to read to you.
0: What's this?
2: We hold these truths to be self-evident, that all men are created equal.
0: Oop, that's my speech.
2: That they are endowed with certain unalienable rights.
0: I've been framed.
2: That among these are life, liberty, and the pursuit of happiness.
0: I'm sunk. Wonder if I could sneak out of here.
2: That to secure these rights...
0: What's that? Look at all those doors. Where did they come from?
2: That to secure these rights...
0: Wonderful dog saved my life. Thank you, little doggies. Get down, get down. Wonder who let him out of the pond.
4: Hiya, Harry.
0: Oh, it's Doc Yancey, I'll bet he... Good old Doc.
4: All right, now quiet, fellas, quiet.
1: Well, we might as well adjourn. It looks like the meeting has gone to the dogs.
0: Doc.
4: Yes, what is it, Harold?
0: Thanks, old friend. That was a pretty clever idea, letting the dogs out of the pond to save me.
4: Wasn't thinking of you, Harold. Just thought it was time those dogs got out for a little constitutional.
0: Yeah, oh, sure.
2: Look here, Hemp.
0: Oh, hello, Stanley.
2: That was an underhanded trick, stopping my speech that way. And I paid J.P. Camroy $25 for that idea.
0: You did? I only paid him $9.60. It's a lucky, lucky day.

0: You have just heard the Harold Perry Show, Honest Harold, who returns in just a moment with an important announcement. The supporting players tonight included Catherine Card, Ken Peters, Leo Cleary, Ruth Parrott, and John McIntyre, and featured Gloria Holliday as Gloria and Joseph Kearns as old Doc Yak Yak. Norman McDonald directed, and the music was composed and conducted by Jack Meekin. Honest Harold, created by Harold Perry, was written by Gene Stone, Jack Robinson, and Bill Danch. Now back to Harold Perry.
1: Ooh, that's me. Well, Bob, for the people who missed it, I'm hunting for a laughing lady. Someone we can invite to appear on our show. Her laugh will enter her in the Honest Harold Laugh Contest, and it begins right in her hometown. So, ladies, if the laugh contest is being conducted in your city, please enter, and you may be here with us some Wednesday night.

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3: Blanche, let me sleep, will you?
2: Danny Thomas.
4: Progress. You call this progress? Kaiser's driving Fraser on a motorcycle.
2: And our glamorous dream girl, Frances Langford, who sings...

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2: Thank you, ladies and gentlemen, and good evening. Francis, before you get away, I want to tell you that I thought your song was delightful. And Toby, your commercial was stimulating. And Carmen, your music was magnificent.
3: Boy, you feel great tonight, don't you,
2: Don? Oh, I certainly do, Carmen. Do you realize that it's March? The month that heralds spring? Oh, I just love March. Beautiful March.
3: Me too. In fact, I'm looking forward to every month this year. Romantic April, delightful May, enchanting June, exotic July.
2: Carmen, you've got the soul of a poet.
3: No, I've got an Esquire calendar.
2: Well, I hope you and your calendar are very happy together. But as for me, I have spring fever. And Francis.
1: Yes, Don?
2: I'd like to drop over to your house about 8:30 tonight. I'll put the top down on my convertible and
1: oh, I'm so sorry, Don, but I sort of half promised Danny Thomas I'd keep him company while he's experimenting with his new chemistry set.
2: Oh, Francis, do you know what you're letting yourself in for? He won't pay any attention to you. He's had his eye glued to that microscope for 3 days now.
1: 3 days?
2: Yes, that poor soul is trying to outstare a germ. He hasn't got an ounce of romance in his body.
1: Oh, I'm sure he has, Don. Did you ever notice his soulful round eyes?
2: Did you ever see square ones? Why, as far as he's concerned, spring is just... Oh, there he is now. The germ must have won.
1: Danny! Danny Thomas!
4: Hello, everybody.
1: Isn't it wonderful, Danny?
4: What's wonderful?
1: Spring will soon be here.
4: It will?
2: Yeah, can't you feel it? Can't you feel those soft, balmy breezes? Does something to a man, eh, Danny?
4: Oh, I know just what you mean, Don.
1: You do?
4: Yeah, makes you want to get out the old kite and fly the tail off it, boy.
2: Say, Danny, have you ever thought about girls?
4: Oh, girls. They fascinate me every time I see them walking down the street in their dainty open-toed shoes. Sure, I think about them a lot.
1: What do you think about them, Danny?
4: Don't their toes ever get cold?
2: Look, Danny, when a fella's your age, he doesn't spend all his evenings reading popular mechanics or building a speckled bird's egg collection. Doesn't romance mean anything to you?
4: Of course it does, Don. If I may quote from the classics, in the words of the immortal Hildegard. She's wonderful, Hildegard. I should only wear my nose the way she wears her hair. Je vous aime beaucoup, toujours l'amour, mon petit chéri.
1: Oh, that's beautiful, Danny. What does it mean?
4: If I knew, wouldn't I say it in English?
2: You see, what did I tell you, Francis? Danny, you ought to get yourself a girl.
4: Ah, love is only for women.
2: I've heard of a few men who are interested in it, too.
4: Yeah.
2: But I'm afraid there'll never be any romance in your life.
4: I guess you're right, Don. I'm kind of like parsley on a piece of fish. I look all right, but nobody wants me.
1: Oh, I wouldn't say that, Danny. I'm sure there must be somebody.
4: Well, yesterday I did have kind of a date with the girl next door who went to the movies, and the three of us had a great time.
2: The three of you?
4: Yeah, me and my girl and the fella I brought along for her.
2: You brought a fellow along for your girl?
4: Yeah, she makes me. She's boy crazy.
2: Obviously.
4: He wasn't much of a fella, though. A little on the dumb side.
2: The dumb side?
4: Yeah, what a dope. He spends 75 cents to see a movie and waste the whole evening hugging and kissing my girl.
2: Your girl? That sounds a bit like an overstatement.
4: Oh, no, it isn't, Don. She told me that her heart belongs to me.
2: She did.
4: It's just that the rest of her likes to go out with other fellas.
2: Danny, maybe you better stick to your chemistry set.
4: What do you mean?
2: Oh, you're not with it. You're not on the ball. In everyday life, you're just not making any progress.
4: Progress? You know why I'm not making any progress? Because I don't want to. You think this age of speed and tempo is good for you?
2: Well, frankly, I never gave it much thought.
4: Give it some thought, Don. Progress. Have you seen the new 1948 cars?
2: No, but I'd like to buy one. I can't afford a used car.
4: I'm serious about this. Things are moving too fast. You know, they say the two biggest features on the new cars are air brakes and unbreakable windshields. Now you can speed up to 200 miles an hour and stop on a dime. Then you press a special button, and a putty knife scrapes you off the windshield.
2: Well, that's a handy gadget.
4: Well, don't take it so lightly, Don. I mean, there's such a thing as too much progress. For instance, one of man's most priceless privileges, sitting down to dinner with his family, a simple little pleasure like that is in jeopardy. Why, the other day, my doctor showed me the latest invention in medical science. It's a little pill. Contains the equivalent of an entire meal. Soup, salad, steak, baked potato, choice of three vegetables, a cup of coffee, and a big piece of apple pie a la mode, and two toothpicks.
2: You're joking.
4: No, not. I tried one, but a horrible thing happened. When I took the pill, it was upside down.
2: Well, what's so horrible about that?
4: I ate the dessert first.
2: What happened to the toothpicks?
4: Don't be such a wise guy, will you?
2: Oh, now, wait a minute, Danny. Progress has more good features than bad ones. Have you read about the new stockings for women, guaranteed not to get runs? They're made out of cold wood and rubber.
4: So what? Instead of runs, they'll get clinkers, splinters, and blowouts. Inventions, innovations. Why, years ago, when a woman wanted to go to sleep, she simply put on a nightgown and went to bed. Today, before she gets into bed, she puts on hair crimpers, wrinkle erasers, dimple depressors, ear flatteners, nose straighteners. If a man wants to kiss his wife goodnight, he has to battle his way through $12 worth of hardware.
2: You know, Danny, you got me convinced. Let's both go back and play with your chemistry set.
4: Now you're talking sense, Don. Progress is all right, but it has to be harnessed. Now look, I'd like to show you my new formula. It'll revolutionize present-day living.
2: What is it?
4: Beverage.
2: What's it made of?
4: Shh. Liquid.
2: A liquid beverage.
4: Yeah, I'll tell you about it. Now, with study and forethought, and research and more thought, I have discovered something new. My magic elixir is a wonderful fixer of anything that's wrong with you. I'll bottle it and I'll attain fame. The whole world

0: seen. 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Thomas Cola will give your cheeks some color. Purple, blue, and chartreuse. Drink Thomas Cola. 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It's a real surprise. Makes your spirit rise while the rest of you just lies there on the rug.
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2: 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From Milan, Italy, we hear from Mr. Antonio Garibaldi Tommaso.
3: Well, I tell you, I first tried Thomas Cola when I was 20 years old. And today, 10 years later, I'm very happy to say I am now 30 years old. Thomas Cola, that's for me. That's why I'm as happy as can be. I drink wine until my topper she blows. And with the Thomas Cola, I always wash my clothes.
1: Thomas Cola.
2: And now we hear from the Earl of Thomas, one of the leading literary lights of England, being interviewed.
4: Milord, if you had your choice, would you select wine or Thomas Cola?
0: Wine or Thomas Cola, you say? Well, milady, wine, when aged in casks of choice oak, pervades my spirit like exotic incense. 1,000 violins throb in my head. I am wafted in fleecy clouds to the seventh heaven above the seventh heaven. I respond to its delicacy of flavor with the infinite me that has existed throughout the eternities. Whereas, milady, Thomas Cola...
4: Yes? Yes?
0: Thomas Cola makes me burp.
2: Now in Lower Africa, let's listen to Mr. Thomas himself addressing a group of natives.
0: Ogla, Ugwa, Wambo, Bola, Zango, Bango, Thomas Cola. Tanza,

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1: Yes, it's 100% true. Dream Shampoo actually reveals all the natural sparkle, all the sheen, all the dazzling brilliance of your hair.
0: Right. 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
0: Yes, your hair can have that dazzling sheen the very first time that you use Dream. And now Don Ameche and Francis Langford as John and Blanche Bickerson with Danny Thomas as Brother Amos in The Honeymoon is Over. And here is lovely Francis Langford with a special arrangement of Sonata by Carmen Dragon and the orchestra.

0: The Bickersons have retired. Mrs. Bickerson wrestles the bedclothes in sympathetic agony as poor husband John, victim of a rare type of insomnia which manifests itself in alternate periods of coma and narcolepsy, reaches the crisis during an acute stage of the ailment. Listen.
1: So it's cows, isn't it?
2: Oh, dear, now he's scaring himself to death. John, John, are you in pain?
1: Are you in pain, Blanche?
2: What's the matter with you?
1: What's the matter, Blanche?
2: Stop repeating everything I say like a parrot. Why do you repeat everything? Why do you repeat everything?
1: You just said that.
2: I know I did.
1: Why do you repeat everything? Keep repeating everything like a parrot.
2: Very funny. I'll bet you're a riot with those broken-down friends of yours. I never want them in this house again.
1: None of my friends have ever been in this house.
2: Why not? Are you ashamed of me?
1: I'm not ashamed of you.
2: Then why don't you invite them here? Because they're a bunch of bums.
1: They're not bums.
2: When we got married, I gave up all my girlfriends. Why don't you do it?
1: Okay, I'll give up all your girlfriends.
2: I wish we could meet some nice people. You should belong to a lodge or something. Why don't you join the Elks, John?
1: I'll join next week.
2: You say it, but you won't do it. Why don't you join now?
1: What?
2: Go on, get up and join the Elks.
1: Blanche, are you out of your mind? It must be 3 o'clock in the morning.
2: It's only 2:30.
1: Oh, why don't you let me sleep? You know I have to get up early.
2: I won't let you sleep. Because if you sleep, you'll snore. Then you'll wake me and I'll wake you and we'll argue and I won't get any sleep.
1: I promise I won't snore.
2: You always snore. Week in, week out. On Monday you snore. Tuesday you snore. Wednesday you snore. Thursday you snore. Friday you snore. Saturday you snore. So what do you do tonight? Oh, what's the use? He's having that dream again. John, John, you said you wouldn't snore.
1: Yes, dear.
2: Turn over on your side.
1: Yes, dear. Yes, dear. What'd you say, Blanche?
2: I didn't say anything. That was an automobile backfiring.
1: Oh.
2: John. Close the window. It's cold outside.
1: If I close the window, will it be warmer outside?
2: Oh, get up and close it. I'm freezing to death.
1: Put a pan under it. I'll have the plumber in the morning.
2: John, I have indigestion. I've never been so sick in all my life.
1: All right, Blanche. I'm awake. Now, what's the matter with you?
2: I don't feel good, John. Call the doctor.
1: You don't need the doctor. I'll handle it. Where does it hurt you?
2: Right here, in the pit of my stomach. It's a shooting pain, and it comes about every 5 minutes.
1: How long does it last?
2: At least a quarter of an hour.
1: How can it last a quarter of an hour if it comes every 5 minutes?
2: Don't yell at me. I'm sick. If I say the pain lasts a quarter of an hour, then it lasts a quarter of an hour.
1: Okay.
2: I think it's that dinner we ate at the Gooseby's. The fish disagreed with me.
1: It wouldn't dare.
2: I never want to eat there again. Every mouthful was poison. And the portions were so small.
1: Why, you ate like you were condemned.
2: Well, you have to be polite when you go to dinner. I wish we hadn't eaten anything. I'm suffering, so call the doctor.
1: Oh, now, don't get hysterical. It's just indigestion. I know how to treat it. I'll fix you some hot ginger ale and oatmeal.
2: Hot ginger ale?
1: Make a new man of you.
2: John Bickerson, I don't want any of your insane remedies. You'll treat me for indigestion, and I'll probably die of liver trouble.
1: Listen, if I treat you for indigestion, you'll die of indigestion. Now, do you want me to help you or not?
2: Not if you're going to yell at me like that. You wouldn't yell at Gloria Gooseby if she got sick.
1: Now, don't start with Gloria Gooseby.
2: I saw you two at the dinner table playing footsies.
1: Footsies.
2: You were so flustered when she smirked at you, you couldn't eat.
1: I was not flustered.
2: Then why did you put gravy on your ice cream?
1: I always put gravy on my ice cream. I love gravy on anything, and you know it.
2: A likely story. And the gown that woman was wearing. She ought to be arrested. I think she purposely swallowed that fishbone so you could stroke her back.
1: I didn't stroke her back. I patted it. And I'd have done that if she hadn't swallowed the fishbone. I mean, if she hadn't been wearing that gown.
2: I don't know how Leo stands for it. He's such a wonderful man, and Gloria's always playing sick around him just to get sympathy. A lot you care what happens to me. Every time Gloria gets a headache, Leo hugs and kisses her and fawns over her. Why don't you do that?
1: I'm never there when she has a headache.
2: I mean, why don't you fuss over me?
1: Now, listen, Blanche. You're not sick, and you know it.
2: Well, I'm depressed. You're going out of town tomorrow, and I'll be so lonesome I'll die.
1: I'm only going overnight. I'll be back on Tuesday.
2: If you cared for me, you wouldn't leave me.
1: I'm not leaving you. I have to go on business, and I won't be gone over 24 hours.
2: Suppose a burglar breaks in the house and finds me.
1: It'll serve him right. Now, let me sleep. Please, Blanche. I have to make an early train.
2: We've never been separated before. I'm afraid absence will conquer your love.
1: Oh, no. The longer I'm away from you, the better I'll like you.
2: I don't like the way that sounded.
1: Well, what do you want me to say? What do you want me to do?
2: Say absence makes the heart grow fonder.
1: Absence makes the heart grow fonder.
2: That's the most stupid saying in the world.
1: What?
2: Look at what happened to Mel Shaw. He left his wife alone for 2 weeks, and now he's the unhappiest man alive. And you know why?
1: She was still there when he came home.
2: She was not. Louise got lonesome, and she ran off with the upholsterer. When Mel came home and found out what happened, he went right out and got so drunk, they had to take him to a sanitarium.
1: Why, he ought to be ashamed of himself.
2: Why?
1: A man should wait at least a week before celebrating. Good night.
2: Don't be so smart. You might come home and find things changed, too.
1: Mm-hmm.
2: Go on. Stay away from home for a month. Stay away for a year. See if I care.
1: I'm only going for one day.
2: Run all over the country. Go to Europe. Never let me know where you are. Just keep me sitting here wondering whether you're alive or dead.
1: Blanche!
2: Why don't you write to me, John?
1: Now listen to me, Blanche. You have only one object in mind, and that is to keep me awake.
2: I just want you to tell me you love me.
1: I love you. Now are you satisfied?
2: How much do you love me?
1: How much do you need?
2: $45. I saw the most stunning hat, John. If I get it, I'm sure I won't feel so depressed.
1: $45 for a hat. That's a fine cure for depression. That'll start one.
2: Women need those things to cheer them up. Look at Clara, my oldest sister. Every time she's in the dumps, she buys a dress.
1: I figured that's where she bought her clothes. I'm not giving you $45 for any hat, and that's final. Now let me sleep.
2: Oh, I hate you. How my mother begged me not to marry you. She pleaded with me not to marry you.
1: Your mother told you not to marry me?
2: Yes, she did.
1: Dear heaven, how I've misjudged that woman.
2: Oh, you'll be sorry for this, John Bickerson. You just wait and see.
1: Oh, please, Blanche, I'm so tired and I have to make a 7 o'clock train. That means I have to get up before 6.
2: Why do you need so much time?
1: Well, I have to pack my suitcase, don't I?
2: You haven't got a suitcase.
1: Oh, I have too. I bought a brand new one yesterday. It's in the closet.
2: No, it isn't.
1: Yes, it is. I put it there last night.
2: I took it out this morning.
1: What?
2: Amos borrowed it.
1: Oh, Blanche, he didn't. You didn't let that weasel take my brand new suitcase. I've never even used it.
2: Don't scream so. You can carry your stuff in a paper bag.
1: Paper bag? My suits will get all wrinkled.
2: No, they won't. Amos borrowed them, too.
1: Now, look, Blanche.
2: I see no reason for you to carry on like this, John.
1: Blanche!
2: Amos is going on a sailing trip with some very important businessmen, and he won't hurt your silly old suitcase.
1: Blanche!
2: He has to have something to bring the fish home in.
1: He's going to carry fish in my suitcase, and I have to put my clothes in a gunny sack.
2: Well, stay home, then.
1: I can't stay home.
2: If you leave me here alone in this horrid house tomorrow night,
1: I'll... All right. I'll call Amos. I'll have him come over and stay here till I get back. Put the lights on. Honest, Blanche, if I don't go on this trip tomorrow, I'm liable to lose my job.
3: Hello?
1: Amos, this is John.
3: Hi, Jocko. What's new?
1: Say, I want to ask a little favor, Amos. I have to go out of town tomorrow, and Blanche is afraid to stay here alone. Could you come over and spend the night?
3: What's in it for me?
1: What a chiseler.
3: Is it worth a double sawbuck, Jocko?
1: Okay, $20.
3: And all the bourbon I can drink?
1: All the bourbon you can drink.
3: And can I bring a couple of friends over?
1: Bring some friends.
3: Take a note. You won't back out, Jocko.
1: I give you my word of honor.
3: Okay, I'll be over tomorrow.
1: Wait, Amos, when you come over, you might bring my new suitcase with you.
3: I might bring it, but I won't. Because I already hocked it. Good night, Jocko.
1: Ooh, how I hate that man. See what you make me go through just because you pretend you're scared to be alone?
2: I'm not going to be alone.
1: What?
2: Mother's coming over to stay for the rest of the year. Good night, John.
1: Oh, no.
0: This is Don Amici wishing you good days, good nights, and good luck until we meet again.
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0: Remember, never before dream, yes, never before dream, could any shampoo reveal 100% of the natural luster of your hair. 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

you, Francis Langford. And now, as we promised you, Don Ameche and Francis Langford as John and Blanche Bickerson with Danny Thomas as Brother Amos in The Honeymoon is Over, written by Phil Rapp.

0: In the early days of the western United States, gun law ruled the range country. The local sheriffs were no match for the outlaws who roamed the new territory, and some of them became so powerful that whole counties were under their control. It was then that the masked rider of the plains started his great fight for justice. Courageous and resourceful, he devoted his life to the winning of the West, and the memory of his deeds will remain as long as the memory of the early West itself. Return with us now those thrilling days of yesteryear. From out of the past come the thundering hoofbeats of the great horse Silver. The Lone Ranger rides again.
1: Come on, Silver! We're heading north to Kings County. The sheriff needs our help. Hi-yo, Silver! Away!
0: Our story opens as old Silas Hoffman, sheriff of Kings County, drove into the yard of his home one night, stiffly climbed down from the buggy and limped wearily up the steps of the back porch. His hand was at the door when a whinny attracted his attention to a powerful white horse standing riderless nearby.
2: Well, now, I never seen that critter standing there. Powerful looking animal. Ma must be having company. Home again, Ma. Whose horse is that outside? Hey, you mask!
3: Wait a minute.
2: Put him up! You needn't be afeard, Ma. I got the polecat covered.
4: Die, you old idiot. Put down that gun.
2: But ain't he out?
4: This here's the Lone Ranger.
2: No.
3: I'm not an outlaw, Si.
4: Now, put down that gun.
2: But how?
3: Your son sent me here, Sheriff. I saw him over in the Cripple Creek section. When he learned I was riding this way, he told me you were his father and asked me to look you up.
2: You acquainted with Jerry?
3: I know him well, and he's a fine boy.
2: But that mask.
4: Thunderation, Pa. The Lone Ranger always wears a mask. You know that as well as I do. Maybe you're doubting he's the Lone Ranger, but I ain't, so you can quit gawking and holster that there shooting iron.
2: Oh, that horse outside. Yeah, I reckon you're him all right.
3: Your leg, Cheryl. Did you get hurt? Jerry didn't mention that.
2: Yeah, I got hurt all right. A horse throwed me. Ain't been able to set a saddle since it happened.
4: Only, you see, stranger, we never writ Jerry because we didn't want him to feel bad about it.
3: I understand.
4: Pa, you sit down. Here, take this chair.
2: Thanks, Abby.
4: Land sakes, you're looking worse tired than usual. Things go bad again today?
2: Oh, same as they've been going.
3: What's wrong?
4: That no-good ornery varmint that runs the gambling hall in town, that's what's wrong.
2: Now, Abby...
4: Well, he's behind all the trouble there's been, and you know it, Silas Hoffman. Ever since you got hurt so you couldn't straddle a horse, he's been playing fast and loose in this town. It's about time to put a stop to.
3: The gambling hall. Isn't that run by a fellow named Lynch?
4: Yes, so. And you ought to get exactly what his name stands for. An all-fired good lynching.
3: And what's he been doing?
4: Scheming everything crooked he could think of. And bringing crooks from all over the state into this here county to help him with his scheme.
2: He sure played hob.
3: You can't stop him, huh?
2: What good's a sheriff that has to go traipsing around the county in a buggy?
3: How about your deputies?
2: They're honest, and they do the best they can. But you can't hire fellows that are long on thinking for a deputy's pay. I tell them what to do, but what they need is somebody that can go along and show them. And being all crippled up like I am, that's just what I can't do.
3: I see.
2: Well, anyhow, I reckon it won't be for much longer. Folks will be voting again in a little more than 3 months from now. And I don't figure I'll stand much show of being reelected.
4: And you'd be a blame fool to run for it.
2: And ain't that I want the office so bad, Abby. Reckon there's a lot of fellas could handle it better than me. The only trouble is, Lynch will be backing somebody his choosing. And if I don't run, there'd be even more chance of his being elected.
4: Oh, that'd be the worst thing could ever happen to this county. Any fella Lynch would back is bound to be a crook.
2: But doggone stranger, here we've been talking about me and my troubles, and I ain't even asked you how Jerry is. You seen him recent, you say?
3: Just a few weeks ago. He's in good health, and he wants you to know things are going along fine.
2: It's our old ranch he's running, you know.
3: So he told me. He said you turned it over to him when you and your wife moved here.
2: Done himself proud with it, too. My, wouldn't it be fine, Ma, if Crippled Creek wants a fire off and we could see our boy oftener?
4: It's been most 2 years since we was there.
2: Just about.
3: He tells me he's never been here.
2: Nope. The ranch kept him awful busy.
3: Well, he's got things pretty well straightened out now. In fact, he hopes to be along one of these days.
2: Did Jerry say that?
3: He did.
4: Pa. Huh? Great land of Goshen, I got it.
2: Got what?
4: Jerry'd jump at the chance to do it.
2: What chance? Jump at what?
4: Lynch and his pack of crooks, the trouble they've made your pa. Why, if word was sent to Jerry, he'd saddle his horse and be here to help you before you knew it.
2: Oh, now, Abby, we couldn't do that.
4: Why not, I'd like to know.
2: But it wouldn't be fair.
4: You've been complaining your deputies ain't got the wits to catch up with Lynch, haven't you?
2: Yes, but...
4: And you ain't going to sit there and say your own son ain't got good sense, are you?
2: Abby, do you think I'm going to send my boy after a mess of poisonous sidewinders to just likely drill him as not?
4: He's just as much my boy as yours, and I love him just as much as you do.
2: I never said you didn't.
4: But the men folks in our family are fighting. And I wouldn't own a son that wasn't the same. Now, Pa, I've been worrying myself sick on account of you. And if I know our boy, he'd never forgive you for not coming to him for help. Stranger, you know, Jerry. Ain't I right?
3: You are. Si, if conditions in your county are what you say they are, Jerry can help you.
2: I don't know.
3: And if you agree, I'll carry word to him myself.
0: Yielding to the arguments of his wife and the Lone Ranger, the old sheriff at last granted the masked man permission to tell Jerry of his trouble. Cripple Creek was a long way from Kingston, the county seat of Kings County, however. A month went by, and then one day the sheriff, limping painfully, his face white with rage, made his way inside Lynch's crowded gambling hall.
2: Lynch!
5: What do you want, senor?
2: Where's Lynch?
5: I do not know. He's not here.
2: Blast your breed. Your boss is around here someplace, and you'd better find him.
5: But, senor, I do
2: Breed,
5: not...
2: the way I'm feeling right now, I just as soon let daylight through you as look at you. Now get your boss.
6: Here, Sheriff. What's the trouble here?
2: You rotten killer.
6: Hey, now, you can't get... Grab him, Breed.
5: See, I hold him.
2: Let go, Breed. If I wasn't crippled...
6: Hold on, Sheriff. You called me a killer and went for your gun. That calls for an explanation.
2: You tell me what I meant.
7: It's the sheriff. Let's see what's going on.
8: Let's see what's happening.
6: Quiet down. Now we're going to get to the bottom of this. What's this about?
2: Lynch, a month ago I said I was sending for my boy.
6: Well?
2: I told you when he got here, he'd clean out you and your nest of rotten crooks.
6: Before you call anyone a crook, I suggested you get the proof of it.
2: Lynch, my boy's dead.
6: I'm sorry.
2: Sorry? Why, you double-faced hypocrite? You ordered his death. As sure as I'm standing here, you're behind it.
6: If you weren't the sheriff, I'd get you for that.
2: Tell Breed to let me go and you can reach for your hardware right now.
6: Very well. Breed, let the sheriff go.
9: Si, senor.
2: Start your draw.
6: Step back, gentlemen.
2: Go ahead, blast your
6: You...
2: Ow!
7: What's
2: the meaning of that?
3: There'll be no killing here. Sheriff, if you shot Lynch without proof that he killed your son, you'd be a murderer.
2: And
3: you, Lynch. You'd shout the sheriff and think you'd find yourself at the end of a rope before the day was out.
2: That's just where he belongs.
6: Ranger, stay out of this.
3: I'll give the orders. Sheriff.
2: Well?
3: Everyone in town knew your son was expected. Everyone knows you've been trying to get Lynch. Lynch may have ordered your son's death. You'll have to have proof to go on, however. Not just probability.
2: Jerry was killed just a week ago, according to the word I got.
3: Yes?
2: And if you recollect, I said that Lynch would be putting up his own man to run again me for sheriff. Well, just short of a week ago, this here newcomer filed for office.
3: Bob Keller?
2: The same. And it's to blame Pat. Jerry's killed. Keller files for office right afterward. And I'm here to say that Keller is Lynch's man. It all fits in.
3: You've still mentioned no proof.
2: There's other things that point to Lynch. Though maybe they wouldn't stand up in court.
6: What other things?
2: Things that were noticed where Jerry was found. And that's all I'm saying.
3: When that's all you've got to offer, you're leaving.
6: Get him out of here while he's safe. If he comes in my place again, he'll be sorry for it.
2: Why, you...
3: Don't kill you, Sheriff. Come along. On your way. And Lynch.
6: Now what?
3: If you or your men gun for the sheriff, you'll have me to deal with.
6: If he lets me alone, I'll leave him alone.
3: Come along,
6: Tom. Ah. All right, gentlemen. The fun's over. The games are open. There's nothing more to worry about. Go ahead and enjoy yourself. Breed.
3: See?
6: You lied to me.
5: No, no.
6: I gave you orders to find the sheriff's kid and get rid of him before he reached here. You came back and told me you couldn't find him. Now the sheriff says the kid is dead. What's your game?
5: But, senor, I tell you the truth. I do not find him. He is killed by someone else. That is the truth, amigo.
6: I can tell when you're lying.
5: But I am not. You must believe me.
6: Maybe you are.
5: No.
6: Then who in blazes did shoot him? What did the sheriff mean when he said there were things noticed that pointed to me?
5: I do not know.
6: But you'll find out.
5: See?
6: Learn where the boy's body was found, understand?
5: Si, senor.
6: Then look the place over without anyone knowing. If you find what the sheriff meant, I want to know it. Yes, and another thing.
5: What is that?
6: That fellow Bob Keller. He's filed for sheriff. Old Si seems to think there's a connection between him and Jerry's killing. And maybe there is. That's something that'll bear looking into also.
5: Perhaps you are right.
6: All right, get on with it. Learn every last thing you can and report to me.
0: Breed quietly asked questions around town, and then one day disappeared and was gone for over a week. When he returned, he had exciting news for his employer. And shortly afterward, the two men reined in their horses before the shack where Bob Keller had settled.
8: Come on, Breed.
5: I am with you, senor.
9: Afternoon, fellas. Ought to heard horses stopping.
10: Get back inside. We're talking to you.
9: Sure.
6: My name's Lynch. This is Breed. He works for me.
9: Uh-huh. I recognized you.
6: You filed for sheriff.
9: Any objections?
6: You're a newcomer here.
9: Ain't no law in this county says that keeps me from running for office. I know, because I looked it up.
6: I know that as well as you do. But the people here don't know you. How much chance do you think you have against Cy Huffman?
9: Oh, I figure to make out.
6: Not without help, you won't.
9: Meaning
6: if you work with me, I'll see that you're elected.
9: Yeah? Well, now, that's right nice of you, Mr. Lynch. But I reckon I ain't having any.
6: You refuse?
9: Well, the fact is, I sort of figure you the same way Cy does. You're a crook. You've got crooks working for you all over the county. And me and crooks don't mix. If I'm elected, I aim to clean you and your gang out.
6: Well, well. Big talk. All right, Breed, show him.
11: Si, senor. This and this.
9: Where'd you get those?
6: I see you recognize them. Breed tells me that spurs are made to another you have. That knife has your initials cut in the handle.
9: Where'd you find them?
6: Jerry Huffman was found in a gulch beside a trail just about 300 miles from here. He left Cripple Creek and was on his way to Kingston.
9: What are you getting at?
6: Jerry wasn't shot. He was knifed. We've got the word of the sheriff himself for that.
9: Are you...
6: And Breed picked up your knife and this spur in the very gulch where the sheriff said his boy was killed.
9: No.
6: You killed Jerry Huffman.
9: I didn't know. Now, wait.
6: Breed picked up that evidence in front of a witness who'll swear to the place where they were found. Keller, you'll go along with me or that evidence goes to the sheriff. Now then, which is it?
9: I'd never be elected with you pulling for me. The honest folks wouldn't stand for it.
6: They won't know I'm for you. I'll tell everyone I want Huffman elected. They'll think it's because he's crippled and ineffective. But when the election day comes, I and every crook in the county will cast a vote for you.
9: You'll give me back the knife, that spur?
6: They stay with me. As long as I have them, you'll do as I say.
9: It wasn't murder. It was a fair fight.
6: And who'll believe that?
9: I never wanted to get tied up with crooks. I wanted to be sheriff so as I could run the office square and above board.
6: But you made just one mistake. You killed a man, and I found it out. Well, which is it to be? Would you rather be sheriff or hung?
9: What kind of a choice is that?
6: Well?
9: Well, just tell me what you want me to do.
0: The curtain falls on the first act of our Lone Ranger drama. Before the next exciting scenes, please permit us to pause for just a few moments.

0: Now to continue our story. Lynch was clever enough to realize that in spite of his power, the majority of the county's citizens disliked him. He realized also that they would likely suspect whatever candidate for sheriff he endorsed. Therefore, to swing public favor towards Bob Keller, he openly spoke for Cy Hoffman. He was careful to miss no opportunity to air his views and...
1: No, Pete. The man for the job is Cy Hoffman. Vote for him and you won't go wrong. Vote for Cy Hoffman. He's had the experience. Who knows anything about this hombre Keller? Vote for Hoffman.
2: Lynch is calling for Cy.
3: What's Lynch got to gain by it?
4: Must figure Cy's too crippled.
5: If Lynch is for Cy, then I'm voting for Keller.
6: We better vote for Keller. Lynch is for Hoffman.
2: Then that's what we'll do, fellas. Vote for Keller. Let's spread the word around.
7: Sorry. Evening, Abby.
8: Why, Nate, you ain't dropped in on us for quite a spell.
7: Yeah, sit down, sit down. No, thank you. Won't have time for it, I reckon. I just wanted to mention something.
9: Yeah?
7: I don't know whether you've paid much attention to the talk around town or not.
8: Talk? What talk?
7: About the election. It ain't far off, you know.
8: Just a week.
9: Well, Nate, I reckon I can guess what's on your mind. Worried about how I'm coming out, ain't you?
7: Golly, Cy, I'd sure hate to see you lose.
8: Who said he was?
9: I wouldn't worry about it if I was you, Nate.
7: Doggone it, Cy, that's just the trouble. You don't know all that's being said. When you come along, folks shut up. You ain't got no notion how strong this Keller hombre is getting with the voters.
8: You mean to say that after all the years Cy's put in protecting folks in this county from crooks, they'd turn him out? Pshaw, that's just plain nonsense.
7: Lynch is favoring you, Cy.
9: I think you know my opinion of him.
8: Folks here know about Jerry and what Cy told Lynch down to his gambling hall.
7: Oh, I ain't denying that.
8: They just couldn't think that Cy'd be friends with that kind of a murdering sneak.
7: Oh, they don't, Miss Hoffman. Well,
8: then how could Lynch be in for Paw hurt him any?
7: It ain't thought Lynch is for Cy because they're friends. There's another reason.
8: What reason's that?
7: Cy can't ride a horse. Can't get around so very good.
8: He can still outthink all the Kellers and crooks this county ever seen.
7: Folks are even beginning to say that ain't so no more.
8: Of all the nonsense I ever hear.
7: Now, don't get me wrong. I ain't said that, nor thought it, neither. All I'm doing is telling you what other folks is saying.
8: Well, then you can go right back and tell them they don't know what they're talking about.
9: Look here, Nate. This county's going to see law and order again. The day ain't so far off when Lynch and skunks like him are going to find they're all through.
7: I don't see what makes you so blame sure, Cy.
9: Nate, you ever hear of a gent that's called the Lone Ranger?
7: Huh? Why, of course I have.
9: Well, I've met him. Met him and talked to him.
7: You have?
9: I have. And he gave me a promise. He said he'd take care of Lynch himself.
7: Golly.
9: So no matter what you hear or what you think, just remember this. The Lone Ranger ain't like some fellers I could name. When that mask feller makes a promise, he keeps it.
0: And several days later, in a small, well-concealed camp not far from Kingston...
10: Fellow, we'll soon know what's going to happen.
11: Election
10: day is the day after tomorrow.
11: That's right.
10: We've done everything we can for now. Another 48 hours and we'll learn whether we won or lost. Another 48 hours.
0: At the same time, in a private room at the rear of his gambling hall, Lynch issued orders to a small group of his lieutenants.
1: Reed?
12: Si, senor.
1: You ride north, then cut over to the east. Find Slim and his rustlers. Locate Flash Meigs. Talk to every man in that part of the county who belongs to our organization.
12: I will do it, amigo.
1: You, Benny, you ride to the south. Get in touch with our men there.
13: Right.
1: And Blackie, you ride west. Cover those hills from one end to the other.
14: Yeah, boss.
1: I want every man in town on election day who isn't known to the law. Every last one.
13: We'll get him there.
1: And every one of those men is to vote for Keller here. You get that? They're to vote for Bob Keller.
13: We savvy.
1: And make sure the others do.
13: Lynch, I ain't so hot for this.
1: Why not?
13: When folks see all them hombres coming here to vote me in, it's going to start them thinking. How do you know it ain't going to be enough to make them swing back to Hoffman?
1: Don't be a fool.
13: But don't you see?
1: Who knows how they're going to vote? The vote isn't public. But that's something for the rest of you to remember. Tell the men to keep their mouths shut when they hit town.
14: We'll tell them.
1: And I'll fix the man that talks out of turn so he'll never talk again.
13: I don't know, Lynch. I got a feeling you're going about this the wrong way.
1: Who asked you how you felt?
13: Well, it's me that's running for office, ain't it?
1: Because I'd let you. And I want to tell you something else.
13: Yeah?
1: You've been hanging around here too much.
13: I'm always careful nobody sees me. I never go in the gaming rooms. Just to this office here.
1: This is the last time.
13: Why?
1: It's too close to election, and the result is too important to me. I'm taking no chances.
13: Well, if that's the way you feel,
1: that is the way I feel. All right, men, run your way. I expect you to cover every foot of the county before this time tomorrow.
4: You yes, sir.
11: The boss says you're to be in town to vote for Keller, and you'd better get there. Get up.
12: Vote for Keller, Buck, but don't let nobody know you're for him. That's an order from Lynch himself.
14: See, amigo, you will vote for the Senor Keller. If you fail, you will be sorry.
0: Never in the history of the county had an election aroused so much interest. Before dawn, upon election day, riders began entering town. Before noon, Kingston was swarming with men and women.
1: You ever see such a crowd?
5: Fellows here that don't come to town once a year.
15: Wonder how the vote is going.
16: Me, I voted for Keller.
1: Yeah, so did Jim there. Most everybody's voting for him.
5: Going Reagan's side stands a chance.
16: Well, we'll know by evening.
1: Ought to know soon after sundown.
0: Late in the afternoon, the last vote had been cast and the polling booth closed. Then began the task of counting the votes.
7: One for Keller. Hoffman. Keller. Keller. Tally another for Keller. Hoffman. Keller. Keller.
0: When the time drew near for the announcement of the result, the two candidates took their places on the porch in front of the sheriff's office. A great crowd gathered around them, and...
1: When they're going to get through counting them votes, I wonder.
5: Ought to be finished by this time.
17: Hi there, Si. Figure you one out?
7: Can't tell yet, folks. And I ain't making any guesses. Won't have long to wait now, though.
5: Who's that coming this way?
1: One of them's Nate.
17: Nate'll have the count.
7: Nate. Make way for Nate. Get through.
17: One out.
7: Quiet down, folks. Quiet down. I got the result right here. Now, just a second. Howdy, Si.
18: Howdy, Nate.
7: Hello there, Keller.
13: You said the counting's over.
7: I'll give the result to everybody at once. All right, folks. Here's how the voting went. For Si Hoffman, 107 votes.
18: Yay! Ain't enough, Nate. Reckon that means I lost.
7: Now, quiet, folks, quiet. Here's the vote for Bob Keller. For Keller... 589. Meet you to the sheriff, folks. Here he is, young Bob Keller.
13: Folks, there ain't much for me to say, excepting that I sure appreciate you voting for me. And I hope I can do just half as good as Si Hoffman here did when he was sheriff.
0: But unknown to the crowd that celebrated Bob Keller's victory, the Lone Ranger and Tonto were concealed from view by the weather-stained wall of the livery stable. Behind them crouched a half-dozen men.
10: Tonto, it's almost time.
19: That's right.
10: You men ready to act?
20: We are. Sure.
10: Lynch is there in the crowd. I'll take him, Kemosabe. Reed is just this side of the sheriff's office. You see him?
19: Me see him.
10: He's your man. See that he doesn't get away from you. The rest of you arrest every man of importance that you know works for Lynch.
20: Take care of it.
10: Most of them are grouped near him. All right. Move in closer. As soon as you hear the signal, act.
13: And now, folks, seeing as I'm sheriff, there ain't no sense in wasting time getting to work. This county's been plagued by crooks for two blame long. Right now, I'm jailing a passel of them. All right, masked man. Throw down on them fellas.
21: Come on! Stand aside! Lynch, up with your hand. You're under arrest.
13: What in blazes?
21: You raise hands.
18: There is something wrong. I will not...
21: Raise hands. Round them all up, men.
18: Wait, blast it. You can't do this to me.
21: We've already done it.
18: Keller, tell these fools to let us go.
13: They're acting by my authority, Lynch. The people of this here county just elected me sheriff, and I'm doing my duty.
18: Have you gone crazy?
13: Not so as you'd notice.
18: That knife, the spur, I've still got them. Release us or Si learns what that evidence means.
22: What's this about evidence you're going to tell me about?
18: If Keller doesn't do as I say, I'll tell you plenty.
10: Does the arrest stand?
13: It does.
18: All right then, you fool. You thought I was bluffing, eh? I'll show you.
10: You'll show him what?
18: Si, folks, the man who just elected to office is a Keller.
22: Yeah, who'd he kill?
18: Your own boy. Si, he's a polecat that killed Jerry.
22: I don't hardly seem likely.
18: He did, and I can prove it. Breed. Didn't you let Breed loose so he could show Si some things?
19: Him loose.
18: Show what you found in that gulch, Breed.
19: See, this is a knife. It had the initials BK, and I find him where Jerry is killed.
18: Show them that spur, too.
19: Here's the spur, senors.
22: What's a spur prove?
18: It was found in that same gulch where your son was murdered. Found near this knife with Keller's initials on it. And found in front of a witness. That's every proof you need that Keller's the man you've been looking for.
9: Ain't you a little mixed up, Lynch? I ain't looking for nobody.
18: You don't even care to find your boy's killer?
9: Nope, don't know why I should.
18: But what?
10: It's easily explained, Lynch.
18: But I tell you...
10: In the first place, there was no killing.
18: But there must have been. Cy told about it himself.
10: He told you just where it occurred and you believed him. He told you evidence was found there pointing to you. And you believed that also. That's why you sent Breed to check up and found that knife and spur.
18: What?
9: Sure, the masked fella knowed that'd fetch you. He put that knife and spur there himself just so's you'd find it and figure you had a hold on this here young fellow that was just elected sheriff.
18: But he admitted killing Jerry. He the same as admitted it.
10: Because he knew if you believed you had a hold over him, you'd work for his election. You thought you couldn't influence him. You'd have done everything you could to defeat him.
18: It was a trick.
13: And the masked man planned every bit of it.
18: I don't believe any part of this. I still say you killed Jerry.
9: What would it take to make you believe different, Lynch?
18: I won't believe different till I see Jerry with my own eyes.
13: You're looking at him.
18: Huh? What's that, Keller?
13: I said you're looking at him. And I couldn't have killed Jerry because my name ain't Bob Keller. It's Jerry Huffman. And I ask you, do I look like I killed myself?
9: Folks! Maybe it ain't just the way things ought to be done, electing a man under a different name from his right one. But it was the only way we could be sure of getting the right fella for sheriff. I didn't want to get reelected at all. It was my boy I wanted to get the job all the time.
3: We're for him, Cy. Ain't we, fella?
13: No, folks. I shouldn't get any credit at all. There's only one fella that's got it coming to him. The Lone Ranger. And there he goes.

0: your last trip, did you discover what the Earth people eat? They eat a great many of these. They peel them with their metal knives. Boil them for 20 of their minutes. Then they smash them all to bits. They are clearly a most primitive people.
1: For MASH, get smash.
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0: A big event occurred recently in the life of Andy Brown. It all started about 2 weeks ago when Andy and the Kingfish popped into a lunchroom for a quick bite to eat.
1: Yeah, well, what are you going to have, Andy?
2: Oh, I think I'll have a stack of wheat cakes, scrambled eggs, sausages, some ham, and 2 cups of coffee.
1: It does, huh?
2: Yeah, I never like to eat too much between meals.
1: Yeah, well, I'm going to have a pretty good meal myself to build up my strength. I got to pick up my check today, and there's 14 blocks down to the unemployment office, you know.
2: Well, you know, Kingfish, with spring coming on, it shows a nice time of the year to be unemployed.
1: Yeah, and summer and fall ain't bad loafing weather neither, you know, Andy.
2: You know, Kingfish, I am sure glad that we ain't got to work. I know that.
3: May I take your order, please?
2: Yeah, waitress, you can bring me a... Hello? Hey, you know, you is about the best-looking gal I have seen in a long time.
1: Uh-oh, the wolf has done picked up the scent.
3: Have you decided what you want to order?
2: If you was on the menu, I'll have a double order. I really go on, ain't I, Kingfish?
1: Oh, yeah, you're knocking them off there now. Could we stop this mush-stuff, though, and order the food? Look, waitress, I'll have ham and eggs, and you can turn the egg over.
3: Order ham and eggs, splitting, Joe.
4: Ham and eggs, splitting.
2: Hey, honey, you is new around here, ain't you? But I bet a sweet little gal like you has got a million boyfriends already.
3: Well, not exactly. I am kind of new around here. I haven't had a chance to make any friends. I guess I'm sort of a babe in the woods.
2: Babe in the woods? Honey, shake hands with an old forest ranger.
3: What you want to order yet?
2: Oh, yeah, give me the same as my friends here.
3: All right. Oh, Joe, ham and eggs, splitting a pair.
4: Ham and eggs, splitting a pair.
2: You know, honey, Mother Nature sure done a beautiful job on you. If you was a bird, you'd be the prettiest pigeon in Capistrano, you know that?
1: Yeah, I think it is, Andy. I was a married man, and I can't stand this stuff on an empty stomach.
2: Don't turn me down, Kingfish. Let me alone. Honey, now that the ice is broke, permit me to introduce myself. My name is Andrew H. Brown.
3: Well, how do you do? My name is Dorothy Richards.
2: Dorothy Richards.
3: Mm-hmm.
2: That's a pretty name. Say, after work, how about me and you taking a little walk tonight? We might even sit on a bench in the park for a while.
3: Well, that sounds nice. But won't it be a little chilly out there?
2: You really is new around here, ain't you?
0: Well, that little meeting between Andy and Dorothy soon blossomed into a big romance. It's now 2 weeks later. We find Andy up in his room making the official announcement of the Kingfish.
2: Yeah, Kingfish, me and Dorothy is official engaged. We done decided to take the feudal step.
1: Yeah, so you're going to get married, huh, Andy? Yeah. Well, welcome to Devil's Island. Tell me this, when did it all happen, Andy?
2: Last night. And you know, getting engaged is really a thrilling moment. Is it always that way, Kingfish? How did you pre-pose to Sapphire?
1: Well, I didn't exactly pre-pose to Andy. The thing kind of snuck up on me.
2: Yeah.
1: You see, one night she invited me over for a little Sunday evening social at her folks' house.
2: Yeah.
1: Oh, a lot of friends and relatives there. Her Aunt Matilda was at the organ, a couple of brothers, the local preacher, and 2-3 cousins.
2: Sounds like quite a party, all right.
1: Oh, yeah, anyway, we was playing parlor games when all of a sudden Sapphire's mother jumped up and says, "Does anyone here know the name of our first president?" I said, "I do." And with that, Matilda started pounding the organ. The preacher whipped out his book, and the next thing I knew, I was a dead man.
2: Yeah, that was something, all right. They really sprung the trap onto you there, didn't they, Kingfish?
1: Yeah, it was a tough break, all right, Andy. If it hadn't been for George Washington, I'd still be a single man. Say, Andy, what is all these scrapbooks and junk you got spread out on the table here?
2: Oh, they is all the old momentums of my bachelor days. Now that I'm getting married, I'm going to burn them up.
1: You sure got a pile of souvenirs, yeah?
2: Yeah.
1: There's an old dead rose, a couple of ribbons, a lace handkerchief.
2: Oh, yeah. Different gals give me all that stuff.
1: Yeah, notice a hatpin here. Some gal give you that, Andy?
2: Well, in the way she did, she jabbed me with it one night in the hallway.
1: Yeah, well, I see you got a lot of pictures here.
2: Yeah.
1: There's a goofy-looking guy there. Who is that old scarecrow of a woman standing there with him?
2: Kingfish, that's you and Sapphire.
1: I wonder what we ever saw in each other.
2: Well, these other pictures here of all these gals, I'm going to throw away.
1: Well, Ander, all this stuff is over with now. From here on, you is a one-woman man.
2: Yeah.
1: And, Ander, I want to say from the bottom of my heart that I was happy to know that you was at last found the right girl.
2: Well, thank you, Kingfish. I appreciate that.
1: Yes, Ender, I tell you, after being married to Sapphire for 22 years, I has found that the only thing that makes marriage worthwhile for a man is love, understanding, and affection.
2: It is, huh?
1: Yeah, I sure wish I could get a little of it around my place, you know. Sure is happy to see my dear friend Andy getting married to a nice girl. After all, him and me has been... Wonder who that is. Come in.
5: Young man, I'm looking for George Stevens.
1: George Stevens, he ain't no trouble, is he?
5: No.
1: Well, I is George Stevens.
5: Well, Mr. Stevens, I'll get right down to facts. I happen to be the father of Dorothy Richards. I understand your friend Andrew Brown intends to marry her.
1: Yes, Andrew Brown, yes, that's right, he gonna marry.
5: Frankly, I don't think Brown is the man for my daughter. The more I try to influence her, the more she's determined. Now, I'm willing to pay you $100 to break up the marriage.
1: Wait a minute, Jer. Is you asking me to betray my best friend for $100? Is you asking me to come between him and the gal that he loves? Is you asking me to do a thing so low and underhanded? Is that 100 in cash?
5: Yes, payable as soon as you break up the marriage.
1: Well, there's a deal. You know, mister, you was really lucky that you come to me. I don't know another one of Andy's dear friends that would have double-crossed him any cheaper. I tell you...

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1: It's a long, cold journey to the other side.
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2: Get a little drunk and you'll land in jail.
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0: 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That's right. Three times the whiter washing action of any other soap.
1: Well, I tried the new Rinso and got the surprise of my life. All my white things turned out gleaming white. They're whiter than new. And my colored things look so gay. I'm sure they're actually brighter than brand new.
0: It's absolutely true. The sensational whiter washing action of new 1950 Rinso gets and keeps your clothes whiter and brighter than any other soap.
1: Yet Rinso is so safe for all my wash. And it's so easy on my hands, too.
0: Tomorrow, get new 1950 Rinso with Solium in the familiar green and yellow package. And now, back to Amos and Andy.
2: Well, I walk on home and get some lunch. I got to figure out some way to break up Anna's wedding to that weasel. Well, here comes Shorty the barber down the street. Well, hello there, Shorty.
3: Well, I'll be doggone for that. Well, look who for that. I'll be that high, can't say.
2: Hey, Shorty, I was in sort of a spot here. Maybe you can help me. I just got to find some way to bust up a marriage.
3: Yeah, well, knowing your wife, Kingfish, I know how you feel.
2: No, Shorty, it ain't my marriage. You see, the father of the gal Anna's engaged, he wants me to break the engagement because he don't think Anna's the right man for it.
3: Yeah, well, why don't you just introduce Anna to another gal and make up a story about her being rich? That ought to do the trick.
2: Yeah, that's a great idea, Shorty. Now, you know, Shorty, you don't look it, but you was really a brainy fella.
3: Oh, yeah!
2: I just wish I knew of some gal that I could get to pose as a wealthy woman for Andy's benefit.
3: Yeah, but I can get you one, Ken, first. I know a manicurist who used to work for me. I tell her, you give her a few bucks and she'll make a play for Andy and tell him that she's rich and everything.
2: Oh, that is swell, Shorty. Let's go over and talk to her right now.
3: Okay, Ken, first. You know, this is about the 12th time Andy's been engaged.
2: Yeah.
3: He really got luck with the women.
2: Well, the way you talk, Shorty, you don't get no gals, huh?
3: No, but last week I got a great idea from some of the fellas. They were standing in front of the drugstore down the street and whistle a gal. Mm-hmm. And within 5 minutes, every one of them, they'd walk away with some little gal under their arm.
2: No, is that right?
3: Oh, yeah. So last night, I tried the same thing. I got dressed up fit to kill. Flower in my buttonhole, shine on my shoe, and I stood in front of that same drugstore just like the other fellas and whistled just like this.
2: Yeah, well, what did you get, Shorty?
3: Oh, I got a cocker spaniel.

0: Oh, come in, Brother Ender. Sitting around the office here.
1: Yeah, hiya, Kingfish. I just been down to the beanery talking to my financier. And you know I've been thinking, it ain't going to be right for the wife of Andrew H. Brown to be seen working behind a counter in a lunchroom.
0: Oh, I agree with you.
1: Oh, yeah. After we is married, I'm going to try to get her transferred to the kitchen where you can't see her.
0: Oh, ain't no sense in having her disgrace, Anna.
1: No.
0: Oh, boy, I'm really tired today. I was up late last night at a big society party.
1: Stepping up into class, huh? Who gave the party?
0: Oh, some new gal that we met, Anna. She's a wealthy, rich widow. And on top of that, she got a lot of money, too. Oh, what party. She served nothing but imported caviar. I must have drank 4 or 5 glasses of the stuff.

0: afford it. She served nothing but imported caviar. I must have drank 4 or 5 glasses of the stuff.
1: Yeah, that gal that gave the party show must have been wealthy.
0: Oh, yeah. You ought to see her, Anna. She was really loaded with jewelry, too. Got a couple of beautiful mink coats.
1: Sounds like some gal, all right. Yes, sir.
0: Yeah, well, yeah, for a single unmarried woman looking for a husband, she's really a prize. Of course, you wouldn't be interested now that she was engaged, would you?
1: Of course not. Me interested in another woman just because she got money? What's her name?
0: Well, her name is Eloise Smith. Oh, I tell you, Andy. Say, look who's coming across the street here. It's the rich Eloise Smith now. I told her to drop by here, you see.
1: That's the rich gal, huh?
0: Mm-hmm.
1: Look at the heels on her shoes there. They sure was wore down, ain't they?
0: No, you see, she hasn't made that way, Andy. You see, she's a little knock-kneed, and by wearing the heels wore down on the outside, sort of springs the knees out a little bit. Wait a minute. I'll tell her to come on in here. I'd like to have you meet her.
1: Yeah.
0: Oh, Miss Smith, sir, come on in. I'd like to have you meet my friends here. And I'd like to have you meet the rich and cultured Miss Smith.
1: How you do?
2: My, what a charming, good-looking man. Is you into moving pictures?
1: Who, me? Who's she talking about? Oh, no. I ain't no moving pictures, no.
0: Well, Miss Smith, I noticed that you ain't wearing none of your big diamond jewelry that you usually has on.
2: Well, you see, I got to do a lot of rushing around today, and I'm traveling light.
0: Why don't you let me help you off with your mink coat, Miss Smith?
2: Oh, don't bother.
1: Kingfish, you say that's a mink coat?
0: Oh, it certainly is mink. It's the finest you can get. Genuine wild mink.
1: Yeah, well, I figured it was wild, all right. Look at that. Some of those minks has been in some tough fights, ain't they?
0: Yeah, I guess he is,
1: isn't
0: it?
1: Yeah, that one on the elbow there must have had a fight with an Indian. He was scouted.
2: You know, Mr. Brown, Mr. Stevens here was telling me so much about you, and may I say you was even more charming than I expected.
1: Oh, thank you.
2: Well, I got to run along now and draw a few $1,000 out of the bank. I'd ask you to come with me, Mr. Brown, but I understand another woman already has you in her clutch.
1: Yeah, well, keep talking. I think her clutch is slipping.
2: Well, if anything happens, my telephone number is Lehigh 56893. Well, goodbye. I just can't resist pinching you on your little old jowl there. Coochie, coochie, coo.
1: And a coochie, coochie to you, too. Lehigh, 56893, huh?
0: Yeah, Lehigh, that's right. Now, Andy, I can see you thinking along the right line. Oh, that gal really got class, Andy. See the way she strutted out you?
1: Oh, yeah, I like everything about her. I even like the sound of her knees knocking together. But listen, Kingfish, what is I going to tell Dorothy?
0: Well, now, let's see. Just tell her that you're breaking the engagement for her own good. Make up some story that you was a gangster or a criminal or something, and that it ain't fair for you to marry her even though you love her.
1: Yeah, that's a good idea. I got a date with her at 8 tonight. And along about 8:30, I'll break the engagement and tell her I ain't never going to see her again.
0: Well, why you want to wait till 8:30?
1: Well, I thought I'd get in a little smooching first.
0: Well, Henry Van Porter, what you doing at the Lloyd's Hall here tonight?
3: Well, I just come in, Kingfish, to show you an item that appeared in the evening newspaper. It's about Dorothy Richards, that gal that Andy is engaged to.
0: Yeah, well, what is this thing, Henry?
3: Well, it seems that she's a society gal, Kingfish, and she's decided that all men in her own set were trying to marry her for her money. So she left home and got a job as a waitress to try and find real love.
0: Well?
3: Yes. You see, Kingfish, Dorothy Richards is an heiress. She's worth $50,000.
0: Holy smokes! And Andy's going to break the engagement tonight. Now I see why her papa wanted me to bust up the marriage.
3: Yes, well, what are you going to do, Kingfish?
0: Well, I'm going to call Andy's room and see if he left yet. I'm going to try to stop him. $50,000 is a lot more than that measly $100 that fall off with me.
3: Oh, yes, it'll be a shame if Andy loses out on that.
0: Yeah, you know, there ought to be a law that when a fella tells a gal he loves her, she got to declare her assets. Now, I think...
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2: I done called Andy's room, but it's too late. He done already left for Dorothy's apartment. By now, he is talking himself and me of $50,000. Oh, hello there, Stonewall.
3: Oh, hi, Kingfish.
2: Yeah. Stonewall, I got a big problem here, and I really at the end of my rope. Mm. It looked like this time that I'm going to have to throw in the sponge. Oh, I really gives up.
3: Oh, now, that ain't no attitude to take. I never give up, Kingfish. Never say die. Hmm. Did I give up practicing law just because I was disbarred? Did I give up practicing law because I couldn't get no clients? Did I give up practicing law because I couldn't make no money? No, I did not. Three of the biggest mistakes I ever made.
2: Yeah, well, here was the situation, Stonewall. You see, Andy was in love with the gal, and the gal's father come along and offered me $100 to break up the marriage. So I did.
3: That's natural.
2: Yeah, but now I done discovered. I done discovered now that the gal is worth $50,000. And if Andy marries her, I'm going to get half of it, you see. Now, what can I do, Stonewall? Andy's up at the gal's apartment right now telling her that he's a criminal and breaking off the gate.
3: Oh, do something. Do something about it, Kingfish.
2: Yeah, well, what must I do? Don't keep hollering, do something. Tell me what to do. Don't say do something.
3: Now, wait a minute. Now, what can you... I know. Go up to her apartment right now. And if Andy's already done told her about breaking off the engagement, you just tell her that the real reason that Andy's breaking it off is because he found out she got $50,000 and he is too noble to marry a gal for her money.
2: Hey, that's a great idea, Stonewall. Only thing is, by doing that, I'll be double-crossing her father. Now, do you think that double-crossing her father is right?
3: Kingfish, I can only answer you in the words of that old Latin quotation. Ad valorem cum magnus sanctum.
2: What does that mean?
3: Oh, man, yeah.
4: So that is the story, Dorothy. I is really a hardened criminal.
5: Andy, you a criminal? I just can't believe it. You've always been so sweet.
4: Well, you see, Dorothy, I got two personalities. Oh, I a regular Dr. Jerk and Mr. Hyde. No, Dorothy, it's like I say, it'd never work out. I come to say farewell and goodbye.
5: Well, Andy, if that's the way you feel, oh, how cute it is.
4: Yeah, okay.
5: Why, it's your friend, Mr. Stevens.
2: Oh, excuse me, Dorothy. And the boy, I can't let you do it.
4: Do what, King?
2: Break off the marriage just because you know that Dorothy here ain't really a waitress and on top of that has $50,000 in her own name, cash.
4: I knows that.
2: Certainly you does, stupid. Miss Richards, Andy here made up that story about being a criminal and for a very noble reason.
5: What reason was that?
4: Yeah, what reason was that?
2: Because, Andy, is you know you was too noble to marry a woman that has got money. But I can't let you do it, Andy. I know you love Dorothy, and this gal, and she is the gal for you, right there.
4: Yeah, I see what you mean, Kingfish, but what about Lehigh, 56893?
2: Wrong number.
4: Oh.
5: Andy, Mr. Stevens is right. You're wonderful for feeling that way, but we can't let my money stand in the way of our marriage.
4: Okay, honey, I'll marry you. It's just that I has always felt that marriage can't be no success where the wife has got a lot of money. Ain't that what I felt, Kingfish?
2: Oh, yeah, you said it 1,000 times.
5: Oh, Andy, we will be married.
2: Yeah, and just think, if it hadn't been for me rushing over here and explaining everything, Andy would have walked out of your life forever.
5: Oh, that would have been a terrible tragedy.
2: Yeah, I shivers every time I think of it.
5: Oh, Andy, this is all so wonderful. Let's let's not wait any longer.
2: Yeah, get married right away. You know, I only hope, Dorothy, that you can be worthy of a man like Andy with his fine ideals.
4: Yeah, and you know, honey, even though I hate your money, I'll be as kind to it if it was my own. Yes, Amos, the wedding is all set for tomorrow.
2: Yeah, well, I am certainly happy for you, son. Congratulations, Andy.
4: Oh, yeah, this is a real love match, Amos. She got $50,000. Of course, I ain't going to take all of it.
2: Oh, well, that's nice. Leave a few dollars for herself, I guess.
4: Yeah, well, you know, the Kingfisher's got to get his cut.
2: Yeah, well, Andy, I hope that the money angle ain't the only reason that you was marrying Dorothy.
4: Oh, no, Amos, I'm crazy about the gal. Of course, with that kind of money, why, me and the Kingfish won't have to work the rest of our lives. You see, me and the Kingfish has always said that we ain't never going to work again.
2: Yeah, well, tell me this. How come you're having the wedding so soon?
4: Well, you see, Amos, knowing that I was going to marry the gal and get her money, why, me and the Kingfish done gone out and bought 6 suits of clothes and some shoes, a lot of other stuff. And you know, the store where we got them is pressing us for the money. They want it right away. So we got to nuptial this thing up as soon as we can, I'll tell you that.
2: Oh, I see what you mean there. Well, I'll see you at the wedding tomorrow then, Andy. I got to get going now.
4: Yeah, well, you know, Amos, I was just thinking here, it's too bad that my little godchild, Amos Andra, ain't a little bit older. I'd like to have her as a flower gal at my wedding.
2: Yeah, well, Amos Andra is a little too young for that, Andy. Well, I'll see you there, though. So long, son.
4: Yeah,
2: see you
4: all
2: later.
4: All right, so long.
6: Oh, hello there. Amos, hurry away. I got to see Andy in a hurry.
2: Okay, Kingfish.
4: Hey, Kingfish, look at you. What's up? Your eyes is popping out.
6: Andy, look here. There's a telegram that just come for you from Dorothy, and I done opened the thing. Read it.
4: Let me see that, Kingfish. Dear Andy, after that story you and Mr. Stevens told the other night, I got suspicious. I investigated and found out you just wanted to marry me for my money. I have married my true love, Joe Smith, the short order cook at the lunchroom, and we are on our way to California. Goodbye, Dorothy. Holy smoke, she done left for California with the cook from the restaurant.
6: Yes, Andy, this is a tough break, Ori.
4: Yeah, not only has I lost the one love of my life, but we is in trouble.
6: What you mean?
4: Well, how in the world is we going to get a hold of money enough to pay for them suits and the other stuff that we bought?
6: I don't know.
7: Hey, look here, waiter. I'll have ham and eggs, and you can turn the eggs over.
6: Order of ham and eggs, flip 'em.
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0: Amos, what is the advantage in Rinso being 1950 when everything else is 1949?
1: Well, let me answer it this way for you, Andy. What if I was able to reach into the future and hand you a newspaper with everything in it that was going to happen 1 year ahead?
0: Holy smoke, then I'd know a lot of things that nobody else would know. I'd have to jump on everybody.
1: Yeah, well, that's just the way it is with Rinso, Andy. They has got to jump on everybody by bringing out a soap that's fully 1 year ahead of time. Ain't that right, Mr. Carpenter?
2: Well, that's right, Amos. 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
1: Well, Andy, it sure was nice of you to offer to come over here and sit with little Amos Andrew while I take my wife out for a few hours.
0: Oh, don't worry, Amos. Me and Amos Andrew are going to get along great here. We was going to have fun. Anyway, honey.
3: I eat you all
1: down. Yeah, she really likes you, don't she, Andy?
0: Oh, sure she do. Coochie, coochie, coo.
1: Well, I got to get going now, Andy. Ruby's waiting out in the hall. I hope you won't be lonely here, because Amos and going to sleep in a few minutes, you know.
0: No, don't worry, Amos. I guarantee you, I ain't going to be lonely.
1: Yeah, well, so long, son.
0: So long.
4: Number, please.
0: Operator, get me Lehigh 56893.
1: Good night, folks.
0: See you next Sunday.
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0: am the Whistler, and I know many things, for I walk by night. I know many strange tales, many secrets hidden in the hearts of men and women who have stepped into the shadows. Presently, I'll tell you of nameless terrors they dare not speak.
1: In a moment, the Whistler will tell you his gripping story. But first, Signal Oil Company brings you an urgent message from the War Department. Smokeless powder for explosives, thousands of tons of it, are needed daily on the battlefronts. But do you know that 60% of all smokeless powder is made from pulpwood, the same pulpwood used to make paper? That's why Donald Nelson stated, "The most critical raw material problem facing our war effort today is the shortage of all forest products, including pulpwood. It's why everyone on the home front is being asked to help by cutting down on the use and waste of paper. Uncle Sam suggests that you accept items from the store unwrapped whenever possible. Bring back paper bags for reuse and save every newspaper, magazine, carton, and especially brown wrapping paper for the salvage drive. You see, 700,000 items of war going overseas all need the paper you're being asked to save. Each 500-pound bomb, for instance, takes 12 pounds of paper. So when you save paper, however little it is, you're doing your part to speed vital weapons that will end the war sooner. And now, the Whistler.
0: Bitterness, like wine, matures with age. And high on a dismal and windswept hill, on the outskirts of a small New England factory town, sits a house in which bitterness is a living thing, a companionable presence. It's an old house, weather-beaten, run down, with perhaps a touch of its own bitterness, a silent lament for splendor long gone. There was a time back in 1905 when bitterness was young and splendor was still present, and the Woodford sisters sat in the comfortable parlor before the winter's fire and read poetry to each other. Emma, graying, commanding, the protector. Constance, the younger, timid, yielding.
2: All poets use the skies, the clouds, the fields. The happy violets hiding from the roads. The primroses run down to carrying gold. The tangled hedgerows where the cows push out impatient horns. Intolerant churning mouths twixt dripping ash boughs. Hedgerows all alive with birds and gnats and large white butterflies. Constance.
3: Oh. Yes, Emma.
2: Constance, aren't you interested?
3: Yes, Emma.
2: You've always been very receptive to the works of Mrs. Elizabeth Barrett Browning. You seem on edge. What's the matter?
3: Nothing. Nothing really, Emma.
2: Something's the matter. Don't lie to me, Constance. You've been fussing and fretting all day, peeking out the window.
3: Oh, Emma, for pity's sake.
2: Constance!
3: I'm sorry, but I was only looking out the window. I thought perhaps Mr. Willoughby might be coming by. He usually passes about this time.
2: And why should you be so interested in the mailman? Were you expecting a letter?
3: You know I'm not. You know how seldom anything comes for me. Only once in a while from Aunt Sarah or somebody like that.
2: Constance, I don't believe you're happy.
3: Happy? I hadn't thought about it. Not that way. I don't know, Emma.
2: After all I've tried to do for you.
3: Yes, I know, Emma. Oh, please don't think me ungrateful. You've been wonderful.
2: I've been a mother to you, Constance, ever since dear Mama left us.
3: I know, I know.
2: And now you tell me you're not happy here. Act bored and fidgety, almost like I was keeping you prisoner. Always wanting to go out.
3: But if only we went out just once in a while. If only for a walk in the village.
2: It's not the fit place for ladies to walk unescorted.
3: No, I suppose not. But we never have anyone to escort us, ever. Unless... Emma! Perhaps old Mr. Willoughby would escort us to the village sometime.
2: Constance, have you lost your mind? A postman.
3: But he's a very nice old gentleman. He's the only person I ever see, except Dorothy. And I like him.
2: The only people you ever see. The postman and our housekeeper. And what about me?
3: Oh, you. Of course, you, Emma. I always see you.
2: But you'd rather be with the others. Oh, yes, don't think I don't know how Dorothy brings you tea in your room and sits and talks. a common housekeeper.
3: But she's very nice, Emma. And genteel, too, you said for yourself when you hired her. A good family, you said, not like a servant at all.
2: But she is a servant now, Constance. Our servant. I've heard you laughing when you thought I wasn't around.
3: Well, why shouldn't we laugh a little? Why shouldn't people laugh and have fun, be happy? Oh, Emma!
2: There. Don't cry, dear. Of course you should be happy. That's what I've tried to do for you. Because I love you, my dear, and because I promised Mama that I'd look after you. Make a home for you.
3: I know. I'm sorry to be so hateful, Emma. You know I appreciate what you've done.
2: Well, let's say no more about this now, dear. You run up to your room and dry your tears. I'll have Dorothy bring up a warm cup of tea. And then you and she can have your talk. You'd probably planned on that anyway.
3: Oh, Emma, don't be angry about Dorothy. It's not that I enjoy her more than you. Honestly, it's just that she tells me things. Things about the outside, the city, the world, people. I like this.
2: You're tired of your home here, aren't you, Constance?
3: No, Emma, I'm not. It's a very nice home, I know that. Only I had hoped that I might see the city, go on a holiday, a little trip or something. But you always say no.
2: Yes, dear, I always say no. And I know what's best for you.
0: Yes, Sister Emma knows best, Constance. She's always known best. And before her, it was dear Mama whom she adored. You should be grateful to have someone else looking out for you, taking care of you, running your life for you. But you're not, are you, Constance? You're unhappy, desperately unhappy.
4: There you are, Miss Constance. A nice hot tea.
3: Oh, thank you, Dorothy.
4: There, dear. Now, you mustn't carry on so. Crying spoils your pretty eyes.
3: Oh, Dorothy, what am I to do?
4: Do? There's precious little you can do with her running you like you didn't have a mind of your own.
3: But I do have a mind of my own. I'm not a child.
4: Of course you're not. You're a grown woman, and you're not getting any younger. If ever you're going to get out of here and find happiness, you'll have to do it soon.
3: I know. Perhaps it's too late now. That's what I keep telling myself.
4: Too late, fiddlesticks. You're only 35. And there are plenty of gentlemen who find you very attractive.
3: Do you think so, Dorothy? Do you really think so?
4: Of course I do. If ever she'd let you go into town by yourself, you'd see. The men would stare.
3: Oh, Dorothy, we shouldn't talk like this. What would Emma say? Mm.
4: She'd say it was wicked, no doubt, because she hates men. Why, I don't know. But she's wrong. Why should it be wicked for a woman to want the men to notice her? It's natural. Every woman should have the attentions of a man. Fall in love. Get married.
3: Do you really think so, Dorothy?
4: Of course. And you'll find one yet. Don't you worry.
3: Oh, it's not that. I've never thought really and truly about getting married or anything like that. Never seemed that I was meant for anything like that. But just to meet people, other women and men, see something besides the insides of this house. Oh,
4: I know, and you shall. Why shouldn't you leave her and live your own life?
3: But she'd never let me do it. She's so strong, and she'd find a way to stop me, bring me back.
4: Perhaps I can help you.
3: You, Dorothy?
4: Yes, Miss Constance. What you need is a man who will come and take you out of here. Then Emma would have nothing to say about it.
3: But where would I meet a man? No one ever comes here.
4: Perhaps one will. If we work it right.
3: What do you mean, darling?
4: I have a cousin. He's a fine man, a widower, and just the type for you. I'm sure you and he would find each other very interesting.
3: Does he live here, in the village?
4: No, he lives in New York.
3: In New York? The city?
4: Mm-hmm.
3: Oh, but Dorothy, how will I ever meet him?
4: By letter. I'll write and tell him about you, give him your permission to write. You will have many things to say to each other, and perhaps, who knows, what may come of it.
0: And that was the beginning, wasn't it, Constance? Remember how you waited for his first letter, half afraid that it would come, half fearful that it wouldn't? And then how you hid it until Emma had gone to bed, and then pored over every word again and again until after dawn. In a later one, he sent you his picture. Julian, handsome, a trifle slick-looking, not like the countrymen in the village. You sent him your picture and told Emma you'd misplaced it. And then after months, came the letter asking you to marry him, telling you he was coming to the village to get you. And the last letter that day. You read it in the grape arbor and came running in to tell Dorothy.
3: Dorothy! Dorothy!
2: Constance, such noise!
3: Emma! Oh, I thought you'd gone down to the grocer's.
2: And this is the way you behave behind my back? What do you have there, Constance? A letter?
3: Yes.
2: Oh, well, I suppose it's from Aunt Sarah. Come in and read it to me.
3: I can't, Emma.
2: What do you mean you can't?
3: It's personal.
2: Personal? Do you know what you're saying? We have no secrets from one another. We never have. I always read you my letters.
3: But this is personal. I can't read it to you.
2: Constance, you're acting very strangely. Let me see that letter.
3: No, no.
2: You're hiding something from me. Let me see it.
3: No, you're hurting my arm. Oh.
2: Constance, baby. What have I done that you should treat me this way? Haven't I always thought of you? Always before myself? And now you tell me you have something private and personal between us.
3: Oh, I'm sorry, Emma. I didn't mean to hurt you, really. Well, I suppose I might as well tell you now. You'll know soon enough. He's coming here tonight.
2: He? What are you talking about, Constance?
3: Julian, my friend. This is his letter telling me he will be here tonight.
2: You've written to a strange man behind my back.
3: Nothing wrong with it. We've just exchanged letters, such nice letters. He's told me such wonderful, interesting things about life in the city.
2: Constance, how could you do anything so sinful?
3: Please try to understand, Emma. Perhaps you're satisfied to stay here in this old house all your life, but I'm young and I have a right to some happiness. I want to get out, to live.
2: Oh, this creature wants to take you away. After all I've done for you. Grown old, caring for you, giving up everything for you.
3: No, Emma, you've given up nothing. Everything is just the way you want it. You keep saying that you're taking care of me for Mama, but you're not. You're keeping me tied here, trying to make me give up everything for you. And I can't do it, not any longer, Emma. If Julian will take me, I will go away with him. I will marry him.
2: Who is this man? How did you meet him?
3: He's Darcy's cousin. She told him to write.
2: The relative of our servant.
3: You said yourself she came from a good family. He's just as good as anybody. He's wonderful.
2: What do you know about him?
3: Everything. He's been riding regularly for 6 months. He told me everything.
2: You fool. You fool. Why do you suppose a man like that would want to marry a country girl, 35, like you? Don't you see he's after your money? Dorothy's told him that you have money Mama left you. That's all he's after.
3: That's not true.
2: Oh, isn't it? Well, you'll never get the chance to find out because you'll not go off with him.
3: I'm through obeying you, Emma. I shall go with Julian. Tonight.
2: We'll see about that, Constance. We'll see.
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0: Well, Constance, the time has come at last. Julian will be here soon, and you've told Emma that you're leaving. Can she stop you? Can she carry out her threat to keep you here? Perhaps the only answer to that is Julian. And at last, after dinner, he's here.
1: Here is Julian, Miss Constance.
2: Constance?
3: Oh, Julian. Come in. Do come in.
2: Constance. So at last we meet, face to face.
3: Yes. I hope it's not a disappointment.
2: Disappointment? Anything but that. You're just as I expected you to be. And what about me?
3: Oh, yes. You're just as I expected you to be.
2: But I interrupted something. You were tending the fire?
3: No, I was burning your letters.
2: Then you've regretted your decision, Constance.
3: No, Julian.
2: Then what?
3: I warned you. It's Emma. She wants to stop us. She's upstairs hunting for these letters now.
2: We shall leave anyway. She can't stop us.
3: But she'll do everything she can. She'll stop at nothing. Some fiendish power I don't understand impels her.
1: Yes, Constance. Go on.
3: Julian.
2: You are Emma?
1: I am Constance's sister.
2: Constance, if you haven't already done so, go pack your bags.
3: I haven't packed. You would have seen and not questioned, sir. I'll hurry.
1: Come back here, Constance. What do you want?
3: What?
1: I want to talk to you once more. You must listen to me. This man does not love you, I know. Don't be a fool. Don't risk everything on this sudden wild impulse. Think of me. How lonely I'll be. This man wants your money. And what do you think he'll do with you when he finds you have none?
3: But I do, Emma. Half of what Mama and Papa left is mine.
1: Yes, but I have control of it. You don't even know where it's kept. Did you think I would just give it to you?
3: I don't care about the money, and neither does Julian. I'm going to pack. I won't be long.
1: You'll only have to unpack, Constance.
2: Constance and I are to be married, Miss Emma, with or without sisterly approval.
1: I understand that to be your intention.
2: Surely you can have no objection. She's not a child. She's 30.
1: 35.
2: 35?
1: Yes. Constance has never been very practical or serious-minded. When Mama and Papa were killed in a train wreck many years ago, I realized Constance was in my charge, that it was my duty to shield her from the ills of the world.
2: I believe I understood you to say Miss Constance has no control over her money.
1: You understood correctly.
2: Well, I'm not poor, though far from it. But of late I've suffered some reverses and...
1: Constance will have no money unless I give it to her.
2: You know, I admire a woman like you. I admire your strength, your practicality.
1: Really?
2: And now, Miss Emma, that I've come face to face with you and your sister, it seems to me that you're strikingly the more admirable of the two.
1: Just what are you implying?
2: That perhaps I was being too hasty. Perhaps if I were to think this over... You know, Miss Emma, you too have a right to a man's protection and a man's love.
1: You filthy beast. I've never asked for a man's love or a man's protection, and I never shall. I shall have to advise Constance of this interesting deviation in character and this sudden change of affection. And as for you, leave this house.
2: I shall leave. But Constance comes with me. Now, understand, I have not the slightest interest in your sister. Especially now. But just because you're so dead set on keeping her here with you, I'm going to take her with me. Of course, I may drop her like a hot penny in a few weeks, but... Why, Constance, Pigeon, whatever you heard, don't you believe a word of it. I was just teasing your sister here, the old pill. I'm crazy about you, girl, you know that.
3: Don't you come near me. Don't you dare.
2: Why, Constance, after all the sweet, endearing things you said in your letter...
3: Get out of this house!
2: Say, who do you think you're talking to in that tone of voice?
1: You'd better leave.
2: No, I think I'll stay and sit a spell. Who's to know there's a gentleman paying a call way out here in the edge of town? Who's to know what's going on out here?
3: Julian, I packed more than clothes in these grips. As you can see, you are not staying in this house.
2: Hey, lady, put down that revolver. Firearms are dangerous things to be handling, especially for a woman. It might go off.
3: You're right.
1: Constance, be careful.
2: Well, turn it in some other direction.
3: I like the way it's facing.
2: Look, ladies, I was only fooling, just... Time to give you a bit of sport, that's all. To liven up a dull winter evening, that's all.
3: Good night.
2: I never saw such people. Talk about your New England hospitality. Must have been invented by somebody who was never in New England. Well, Good night, ladies. It's been downright charming.
3: Constance, you were wonderful. I never thought you could be so brave, standing right up to that big bully. Oh, that was so clever of you, bringing down Papa's old revolver. And so brave. How could you do it? Oh, my heart. Constance, sit down, dear. Please do. There. Oh, if anything should happen to you, I don't know what I'd do.
4: I'm all right. Emma.
3: Yes, dear.
4: Emma, why won't you allow me to have my own banking account? I promise you I won't be extravagant. It's just that I would feel more of an adult. A person of my own right if I knew I could have access to my money. If I did want it.
3: Constance, you are so brave and so forceful. Of course, I shall see that you have access to your money. You saved my life.
4: And you will let me have my own account?
3: The money isn't in the bank, Constance.
4: It's not?
3: No. It's right here. Right in the house. I wouldn't trust the bank. There might be a run on it someday.
4: But Julian might have searched the house. Taken it all.
3: I know. I was frightened to death. Your facing him with the revolver was the only thing that saved us. But I have the money well hidden. In a safe behind this picture of dear Mama. And only I know the combination.
4: I never knew there was a safe there.
3: Come, I'll show you.
0: Emma, relieved of her fright, is more human than you've ever seen her, isn't she, Constance? She seems really happy as she goes to the safe and opens it.
3: There it is. All there. You didn't know we were so wealthy, did you, little sister?
4: How much is it, Emma?
3: At my last count, it was a little over $250,000, including the bonds. Mama was so wise. She made Papa invest in only the safest things. So you see,
2: all right, ladies, if you'll just hand over the contents of that safe.
3: You, Julian.
2: I availed myself of your servant's entrance, Miss Emma. Informal, but practical.
3: Constance, the revolver there on the floor. Get the revolver.
2: I have the revolver now. Now it is my turn to give directions. Back against the wall and let's not have a sound from you. Don't know who'd hear you way out here if you did yell.
3: Constance, do something. Don't let him take our money. What'll happen to us? That's our security. Our future, our happiness.
4: My security, my future and happiness, Emma. Don't worry, he's only taking my half.
3: What do you mean?
4: Julian and I planned the whole thing. Only we didn't know it was going to be this easy. I thought I'd have to draw the money out of the bank. It's much simpler this way.
3: What are you saying, Constance? You can't know what you're saying.
4: Oh, yes, I do know. I thought it would take a fight to make you part with my money. And I wrote Julian it would be a battle, and he suggested this little plot. You were happy, weren't you, Emma, when you thought Julian a thief and a rotter? You were gloating inside because you thought everything you had said was true.
3: Constance, you must be out of your mind.
4: Julian and I are going to travel all over the world. I'm going to live at last. I'm going to see things.
3: The Lord will punish you, Constance.
4: Oh, I've had my share of punishment, Emma. All the long, rotten years I've had to spend with you.
2: I have your grips and the money, Constance. Shall we leave?
4: Yes. Yes, Julian.
2: Goodbye again, Miss Emma.
3: You vile, unspeakable man. You vile, unspeakable woman.
4: No.
3: You'll be sorry, Constance. You'll regret this to the end of your days. I shall hate you. Hate you forever and ever. My hate will reach out for you wherever you are. You'll never be happy.
4: Goodbye, Emma.
3: Constance! Constance, how could you?
5: Miss Emma. Have they gone?
3: You. You're the cause of this. After I gave you a home, a job, companionship, you did this to me. I could kill you.
5: No. No, Miss Emma, calm yourself.
3: You took her away from me. You're responsible for me being left alone to live out a miserable, lonely old age.
5: No. Stop looking at me like that. She'll be back.
3: Back? She'll never... What did you say? Why are you so sure she'll be back? You know something more about this, don't you?
5: Why, no, Miss Emma, no.
3: You do? What do you know, Dorothy? Why should Constance come back if she's got the money?
5: I don't know, only you said yourself that he might take the money from her.
3: But he's your cousin, Dorothy. You must know him well. Therefore, you must know he is going to take the money and leave her penniless to come shrinking back to me. Don't you, Dorothy? Don't you?
5: All right. Yes, I do. He planned it that way, and I'm not sorry. It's what the two of you deserve. What good was it doing you, either of you? It'll help Julian and me to really live again.
1: So you're going to get part of it, too?
5: Yes. Yes. And it's only what I deserve after what I put up with from you. And there's nothing you can do about it now. They're already on their way to the city to be married. What are you laughing at?
1: You. You, Dorothy. You think I'm angry at you. You think I want to stop you. No, take the money. I'm glad you're here. Take it. You're welcome to it. Because now Constance will be back. She'll be penniless. Take the money. I'll have Constance back. I'll have Constance back.
2: But that's not all of this strange story. In a moment, the Whistler will be back to tell you what really happened. And while we're waiting, here's the modern version of that old story about the lost horseshoe nail. Just one nail. But for lack of it, the shoe was lost. Then the horse, the rider. And as a result, the battle was lost. Well, this year, Uncle Sam says one out of every 12 cars will be lost. That is, go off the road. Many of them because just one vital part has worn out, which can't be replaced today. 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
0: Yes, Emma sat in the lonely old house and waited, nursing her bitterness. And down in the city at a small hotel, Julian stood at the desk, waiting for his bride and her money. Constance was upstairs, dressing for the wedding. It was scheduled to take place at the little church just around the corner within the hour. As the minutes went by and the time grew short, Julian became impatient. He went upstairs to the room looking for Constance. She wasn't there. On the table, he found a note.
6: Dear Julian, I'm sorry to disappoint you, but you see, I knew all along what you really wanted from me. I suppose it was deceitful to let you believe you were succeeding, but I needed your help to gain my freedom. Now that I have it, and the money, I thank you and wish you good luck. Goodbye, Constance.
0: Julian knew what that meant. And after a time, so did Emma. Sitting alone in the old house on the hill.

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3: AFN Europe presents the radio comedy series My Favorite Husband, starring Lucille Ball with Richard Denning. Ten years ago, polo-playing George Cugat married debutante Elizabeth Elliott. It was a beautiful wedding, and of course, every wedding has its pranksters. Friends of the bride and groom who do cute little things to launch the marriage with a laugh.
4: Hey, Corey, I tied the just married sign and the tin cans on back of the car.
3: It was all in the spirit of fun, and no one really got mad. George didn't. Oh, I got a big kick out of it. I laughed and slapped Corey on the back with a jack handle. And Liz thought it was a lot of fun.
5: Oh, it was jolly. We had a lovely honeymoon right in front of the house.
3: Well, that was 10 years ago. Now the Cugats are just George and Liz, still happy, two people who live together and like it. There's the suburban home of the Cugats, that big brick one with the two chimneys silhouetted against the afternoon sky. Wonder what's going on inside. Don't see George around anywhere. Oh, he's probably still at the bank. But Liz is home. There she is in the kitchen with Katie, the maid. What's this? Liz Cugat wearing an apron and cooking.
6: Careful taking it out of the oven, Katie.
7: Oh, I'm being careful, Mrs. Cugat.
6: Oh, I'm so proud, Katie. It's a beautiful cake, and I made it all by myself.
7: Oh, it is beautiful, Mrs. Cugat. But look at the lump in the middle.
6: Yes. Katie, you don't suppose...
7: Well, what, Mrs. Cugat?
6: I haven't seen the cat for the past hour.
7: It couldn't be the cat, ma'am. It doesn't have a tail.
6: Maybe the shortening wasn't short enough.
7: Well, the lump seems to be going down. I think it's settling.
6: Maybe I think we had a blowout.
7: No, it just dropped a little. Nothing a new cake won't fix.
6: Oh, Katie, now what am I going to contribute to the charity bazaar tonight? Look at that cake.
7: Well, maybe you can make it into something useful, ma'am, like a lampshade.
6: Oh, dear, not only my cake is a failure, but my fudge, too. Have you ever seen such fudge, Katie?
7: Oh, too bad we didn't know how it was going to turn out. We could have patched that crack in the driveway.
6: Well, when I go to the bazaar tonight, I'm determined to take something I made all by myself. Now, what can I make that's sure to turn out all right? I know.
7: What, Mrs. Cugat?
6: I'll buy something at the store.
7: You always go to so much trouble for these charity bazaars, Mrs. Cugat. What do they do with the money they take in?
6: Well, the money from this particular bazaar is going to the old folks' home.
7: Oh, the old folks' home. Mm-hmm. Well, that's nice. What are you going to buy them?
6: Well, we've been talking about a dance floor.
7: Well, that didn't seem practical.
6: We'll probably just give them the money.
7: Oh, that's a much better plan.
6: Yes, and they can go out and dance. Hello, George.
8: Liz, what are you doing down here at the bank?
6: Oh, George, something terrible has happened.
8: Oh, now take it easy, darling. Here, sit down. Now, what's the trouble?
6: My cake dropped.
8: Oh, did anyone kill?
6: George Cugat, this is no laughing matter. I've had nothing but bad luck today. I baked a cake for the bazaar and it fell. I made fudge and it turned to concrete. I went shopping. I bought a couple of nice cakes and a lot of candy. And now I'm right back where I started.
8: Why? What happened?
6: I left everything on the bus.
8: Darling, you're such a scatterbrain. Sometimes I think you'd forget your head if it weren't fastened on.
6: Well, that would be one way to lose weight. I couldn't eat between meals.
8: And your hat would sit a lot lower, too.
6: Oh, George, what am I going to do? I want to contribute something to the bazaar.
8: Honey, why don't you go home and have Katie bake a cake and make some candy and everything will be fine.
6: Well, there's one thing about my cooking. It's always good when Katie does it. Oh, George, why am I such a mister in the kitchen? Why can't I cook?
8: Oh, Liz, don't talk like that. I think you cook very well. You make delicious peanut butter sandwiches.
6: Thank you. And I'm pretty good at slicing watermelon, too.
8: Well, you'd better run along, darling. I've got to finish checking this money.
5: All right, dear. Uh-oh. I think you've got a counterfeit bill in there, George.
8: A counterfeit bill? Which one?
5: The one right there with Monopoly written across it.
8: Go home.
7: How many cakes shall I bake, Mrs. Cougar?
5: 2 cakes, Katie, and a couple of pounds of candy.
7: All right, ma'am, but we could have saved a lot of time if I'd done it in the first place.
5: I know. I just wanted to try my hand.
7: Well, it seems to me, Mrs. Cougar, that every time you try your hand, you put your foot in it.
5: Hello?
0: Hello? Liz?
5: Yes, this is she.
0: This is Mrs. Medwick here.
5: Oh.
0: Chairwoman of the bazaar.
5: Oh, yes, Mrs. Medwick.
0: But I just called you to ask a great favor of you. I need a girl to run a booth for me tonight.
5: Run a booth? Oh, Mrs. Medwick, I'd be more than happy to run a booth for you. I haven't had much success with my baking or candy making today, and if you'd put me in charge of a booth, I'd feel I was doing my part.
0: Splendid, dear. We'll have plenty of cakes and oodles of candy anyway. And this particular booth requires a special product.
5: For which booth will I be in?
0: The kissing booth.
5: Oh.
0: You'll sell them for 50 cents each.
5: Oh, well, I don't know, Mrs. Medwick. I'm terrific in the house, but I haven't had much experience outside.
0: Now, please, you said you wanted to help, and we do need you. It won't be a bit difficult. Oh, we'll be more than pleased if you take in, say, $200.
5: $200? That's 400 kisses.
0: Now, Liz, think of the old folks.
5: 400 kisses, and I'll be one of the old folks.
0: Anything for charity, Liz. Oh, and now maybe you can recommend a good man for the booth.
5: A man for the booth?
0: Yes. We decided to have a man in the kissing booth, too. For us girls, you know.
5: Oh, yes. Well, Corey Cartwright, he's the one for that job. He's a bachelor, and I read in the paper he's very good at kissing.
0: In the paper about Corey?
5: Mm-hmm.
0: Really? A scandal of some kind, dear?
5: No, he took a half-page ad. You can probably reach him through my husband. George will know where he is.
0: Thank you, Liz, dear. I'll call George right away. Goodbye.
5: Goodbye, Mrs. Kiswick, Medwick. Katie, you won't have to bother with the cakes or candy. Mrs. Medwick has assigned me to the kissing booth tonight.
7: Oh? Well, you look worried, ma'am.
5: I am. I don't know how Mr. Cougar's going to take the news.
7: Well, there's nothing wrong with working in the booth, Mrs. Cougar. I did it once at our high school carnival.
5: Was it a kissing booth?
7: Not exactly, ma'am. They threw baseballs at me.
5: Well, a kissing booth is different. They throw lips at you. I'm afraid Mr. Cougar will fly into a jealous rage when he hears about it.
7: Mr. Cougar in a rage? Oh, that doesn't sound like the mister at all. He's kind and gentle. Remember the mouse traps he bought? The kind that don't kill the mice, just make a noise like a cat to scare them.
5: You don't know Mr. Cougar like I do, Katie. Before we were married, our friend Jimmy Paterno just tried to hold my hand one day, and George just lost his temper completely. Stamped his foot on the ground, put his hands in his pockets, and said, "All right for you."
7: I've heard stronger words than that on Guy Lombardo records.
9: Come on, George. What's up? You've had a smug sneer on your face ever since I picked you up at the bank.
8: Well, Corey, I've been waiting to tell you about the charity bazaar tonight. Mrs. Medwick called me this afternoon, and I'm going to be in the kissing booth.
9: You're going to be in the kissing booth?
8: Yes. She said she had you in mind, but I didn't know where you were when she called, so to ensure having someone, she gave the job to me.
9: What do you mean you didn't know where I was? I told you if anybody wanted me, I'd be down at the YWCA, sitting on the steps.
8: Oh, that's right, you did. That must have slipped my mind.
9: Slipped your mind my eye. You deliberately did me out of my job.
8: Your job?
9: Yes. With you, it's just a novelty, George. With me, it's my life's work.
8: Corey, you may be pretty good at kissing, but face the facts. Sometimes the carpenter can do the electrician's work.
9: Don't be ridiculous, George. You don't have anywhere near the voltage in your buzzer that I have.
8: Dear friend, true, I am now a dignified, respectable banker. But allow your memory to take you back to our wild school days. I was the boy they nicknamed Devil Breath.
9: George, that title had nothing to do with your ability. You got it the night you kissed Myra Ponson, me down at the beach. He was smoking a cigarette, and you'd been siphoning gas.
8: Yeah. I can still hear Myra saying, "Do it again," as we rode away in the ambulance.
9: You just aren't built for this kind of work, George. Your lips are too thin.
8: Well, your lips are too fat.
9: Those are my shock absorbers for kissing on bumpy roads.
8: Sorry, you're just burned up because I got the job.
9: All right, George, just forget about it. It's all right with me if you want to break up your home. Or have you told Liz?
8: No, I haven't told Liz yet, but I will as soon as I get home.
9: And Liz won't mind. It's for charity. Okay, George. I hear it's nice this time of year in Reno.
8: Oh, you always try to stir me up, but I'm not the least bit worried about Liz. Why, Liz and I don't know the meaning of jealousy.
9: Okay, George. Be gay, be happy. There's so little time left.
8: Oh, Corey, you can't worry me. I know Liz won't get sore. Why should she? It's for charity. Oh, Corey, you can't worry me. Light my cigar for me, will you? I can't take my eyes off the road.
9: Sure, I'll light your cigar, George. You sure you aren't just a little worried?
8: Not the least bit.
9: Then take that fountain pen out of your mouth.

0: Oh, waiting for me, honey?
1: Yes, George, there's something I want to talk to you about. Sit down.
0: All right, dear. What's on your mind?
1: The charity bazaar tonight.
0: Oh, yes, the charity bazaar.
1: Mm-hmm.
0: Now, if you don't want to go, Liz, it's perfectly all right. I could just go over with Corey.
1: Oh, no, I'm going, George, but I thought perhaps you'd like to stay home because those bazaars bore you so much.
0: Well, I won't be bored tonight.
1: Oh?
0: Well, in fact, I'm going to have a booth.
1: Oh, well, that's fine. So am I.
0: Oh, you are? Which booth will you be in?
1: Oh, just one of the booths. You know, one of the wooden ones with a little awning.
0: Oh, those are nice booths.
1: Mm-hmm. Yeah. Which booth will you be in?
0: Oh, one of the wooden ones with a little awning. Those are the booths, aren't they?
1: Yes, yeah. They are. What will you be selling?
0: Things.
1: What kind of things?
0: Oh, things. With the tin foil and ribbons. You know, things. What are you selling?
1: Stuff.
0: What kind of stuff?
1: Things.
0: Oh, they're nice.
1: Yes. Charity bazaars are fun, aren't they? Everyone doing something for charity. Selling taffy and hot dogs and operating dart games and the kissing booths and...
0: Yeah, I think it's wonderful the way people give up their time to sell popcorn and bake cakes, knit socks, work in the kissing booth.
1: I wonder who's going to be in the kissing booth tonight. What noble, generous woman for the sake of her community has donated her time and lipstick to help this worthy cause.
0: I understand a man's going to be in the kissing booth, too.
1: Oh?
0: Some staunch citizen, a charitable soul who will suffer through it to help others.
1: George, I'm going to be in the kissing booth.
0: You are?
1: Now control yourself, George.
0: Liz, I'm going to be in the kissing booth, too. I was afraid of you being angry.
1: Darling, this is wonderful. We'll be together. You were afraid to tell me for fear I'd be jealous, and I was afraid to tell you for the same reason. But there's no need for it.
0: No, none at all, because neither of us is jealous. We won't care who kisses who, will we? All for charity.
1: All for charity. I don't care how many old ladies you kiss.
0: What about the young ladies?
1: Oh, there probably won't be any young ones, just old ones.
0: Oh. Well, I imagine there'll be quite a few old men there, too. You can kiss all the old men you like.
1: All for charity. We aren't jealous, are we, George?
0: Of course not. All for charity.
1: George.
0: Yes, Liz?
1: Kiss me.
0: Now?
1: Right now. Charity begins at home.
2: Liz, what are you doing in there?
1: I'm in the business, too, Corey.
2: Oh. Well, haven't they overlooked something, George?
0: Overlooked what, Corey?
2: Well, I see the sign, Kisses 50 Cents. Naturally, that means Liz. Where's the nickel sign for you?
0: My kisses are the same price.
1: Would you like to be my first customer, Corey?
2: Oh, Liz, I couldn't kiss you. It wouldn't be fair to George.
1: Well, you can buy one from him, too, if you like.
2: Well, it isn't that, Liz. You like George now, but if I...

0: one from him, too, if you like.
1: Well, it isn't that, Liz. You like George now, but if I kissed you, well, grape juice is all right until you've tasted champagne.
0: Then I can't tell you a kiss?
1: No, Liz, let's not make old George unhappy now. Dad's getting along. Hurry, I am not getting old. You can count my gray hairs on one hand.
0: Oh, really, dear? Let me see. Which hand are they on?
1: George, what are you staring at? Oh, a customer for Liz. You aren't getting burned up, are you, George?
2: No, don't be silly, Tori.
1: I'll just step to one side.
2: Hello.
3: Hello. I was talking to the girl, if you don't mind. The sign says for 50 cents I can kiss you. Is that right?
0: That's right.
3: Any limit on the number of kisses I can buy?
0: Not that I know of.
3: Well. Now, are we going to have fun or are we going to have fun?
0: Well, I hope no one's waiting up for you.
3: Shall we proceed?
2: Well, it's getting late. Guess we'd better close up.
3: Close up? Hey, wait a minute. I got $8 I want to spend.
2: Well, go spend your $8 on Coca-Cola.
3: I would, only my swimming pool's full of water right now.
1: What's the matter, George? Jealous?
2: Certainly not, Corey.
3: Don't feel slighted, Georgie. I'll give you something to keep your little hands busy. Here, you can hold my hot dog.
0: George Cougar, you should be ashamed of yourself. After all, it's for charity.
1: Well, it's been 2 hours, and I see the kissing booth is still going strong. How much have you taken in, Liz?
0: Not a dime. Every time a man comes up, George interferes. He got violent with the last one.
2: Violent? Liz, what do you mean violent? I accidentally knocked his ice cream cone out of his hand.
0: Right into his face.
1: How much money have you taken in, George?
2: Nothing. Every time a woman comes up, Liz asks me if my upper plate's staying in all right.
1: Oh, are you still having trouble with that?
2: Corey, you know I don't wear one.
1: Oh, of course. It's the lower foot. I'm only kidding, but I do bear tidings from Mrs. Medwick. You being a banker, she wants you to come over and help her tally some receipts.
2: But I can't leave Liz. I mean, the booth. The booth needs me.
1: Come along, George. The booth can lose just as much money without you.
2: Well, all right. I'll be right back, Liz.
0: All right, George.
4: Hello there.
0: Oh, hello.
4: I frightened you. Oh, I'm sorry. It really isn't my fault. This is the only face I've got.
0: There's nothing wrong with your face.
4: No, I have nice features. They're just sewn together hideously.
0: I don't believe I've ever met you before.
4: Oh, my name's Leonard Estabrook.
0: Oh, are you any relation to Helen Estabrook?
4: Well, I'm her husband.
0: Why are you whispering?
4: We were married secretly and she doesn't want anyone to know yet.
0: How long have you been married?
4: 27 years. I've been circling you all evening trying to get up courage to come over and talk to you. I circle everybody. And you know what?
0: What?
4: I get awfully dizzy.
0: Well, then, why do you circle people?
4: I like to get dizzy. I don't drink. Getting dizzy is my only vice. Do you have any vices?
0: I eat crackers in bed.
4: That's a strange way to get dizzy. Are you really selling kisses for 50 cents?
0: Well, that's the general idea.
4: If I gave you 50 cents, would you kiss me?
0: Well, yes.
4: Oh, oh, oh. Oh, goodness.
0: What's wrong, Mr. Estabrook?
4: All I have with me is a penny. Could you give me a penny for it?
0: The rules, Mr. Estabrook, 50 cents. Besides, my husband's very jealous. He hasn't allowed me to kiss anybody all evening.
4: Oh, you're married.
0: Yes.
4: I don't blame your husband for being jealous. You're very beautiful. I wish I were as beautiful as you. And then I guess it wouldn't help.
0: It wouldn't?
4: No. I don't have the figure to go with it. My legs are skinny, but you can't tell it to look at me because I disguise them.
0: Well, how do you disguise them?
4: I wear trousers. If you won't give me a kiss for a penny, I guess I'll just have to scrape up the difference. I wish I could look on the ground and find a 49-cent piece.

0: Yes, Liz. How was business while I was gone?
1: Take a look in the cash drawer.
0: The cash drawer?
1: Mm-hmm.
0: One, two, three, five. Liz, $5.
1: Mm-hmm. I'd have made more, only two of them were twins, and they sneaked one in on me.
0: They all kissed you on the cheek, of course.
1: I don't know. I had my eyes closed.
2: Hello, little boy. Corey Cartwright comes with joyous news.
0: Oh, what could be good news? Well, after you left, I had a little talk with Mrs. Medwick, and it's all fixed up.
3: You mean Liz and I can leave?
0: Nearly correct, old boy. You can leave. You've been transferred to the saltwater taffy booth.
3: Yeah, but what about Liz?
1: Oh, I'll be all right, George. You go ahead and sell the saltwater taffy. You look kind of pale. The sea air will be good for you.
0: Mrs. Medwick.
3: Oh, Mrs. Medwick.
1: George, why aren't you in the taffy booth?
3: I'm afraid it's too much work for me to handle alone. I'm going to need some help. I'm just swamped.
1: Swamped? I don't see a soul in front of the booth.
3: Well, business is so good, I had to turn them away. Oh, they're really buying that taffy. Eating it up like candy.
1: I don't know who I can get to help you, George.
0: How about Liz?
3: Yes, Liz. Why didn't I think of her before?
0: Oh, she's marvelous at selling candy. Very experienced at it, too.
1: Mm-hmm.
0: Oh, of course. Have you ever heard of Martha Washington chocolate?
1: Oh, yes.
0: Well, Liz eats them all the time. Taffy. Get your saltwater taffy. Nice, sticky, gooey, lumpy saltwater taffy.
1: Oh, George.
3: Well, Liz, what are you doing here?
1: Mrs. Medwick told me to come over. Said you were rushed and needed help.
3: Oh, indeed I do.
1: Where are all the customers?
3: Oh, they're around. Well, Liz, here we are together in a booth again.
1: Only this time it's a candy booth.
3: Yes. Fate certainly does work in wondrous ways.
1: Yes, fate certainly does. Of course, your little talk with Mrs. Medwick helped some.
3: Oh, how'd you know?
1: I went over to ask for the same thing and you'd just left.
3: You were going to ask to come over here with me?
1: Yes. I love you, George. Wherever you go, I want to go too.
3: You know, Liz, there's not too much difference between this candy booth and the kissing booth.
1: No. I guess it's all in the way you use it.
2: George? Liz? Hey, George! Liz! What's the matter with you guys? This is the kissing booth over here.
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0: aftershave with After Effects.
1: 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If I painted that spire once, he said, I painted it a dozen times. He offered me an apple pie. 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

0: I hope you're not hungry, dear Henry, dear Henry. I've just burnt the roast and I've ruined the smuts.
1: Well, that's a nice thing, isn't it? After I've been working
0: Henry,
1: all day...
0: Henry, I've got me secret supply.
1: You don't mean...
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3: 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El Paso, Cheyenne, Calgary, Tombstone. 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Here is the adventurous story of the early West, the tamed and the untamed. From the Pecos to Powder River, Dodge City to Poker Flat, these are the towns they fought to live in and lived to fight for. 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

0: Howdy. I'm Chad Remington, lawyer. The only lawyer in the little frontier town I live in, Dos Rios. It's not much of a town as towns go, but situated between the Red River and the White River, our part of the country is mighty rich. Now, if that sounds good to you, just stop and think about it. Because out on the frontier, a country that's rich means a country with money. Or at least it presents the opportunity of making money. And easy money means trouble. Take a case I handled just a short while back. Now, I rent my office from an ex-medicine man, Cherokee O'Bannon, who runs the Dos Rios livery stable. And this particular day, Cherokee and I were riding back toward Dos Rios after having made an offer on some horses the O'Bannon wanted for his livery stable. Well, we were indulging in our favorite pastime, chin-flapping, and not paying too much attention to anything around us.
1: Chad, my boy, how do you feel about that filly?
0: What's that, Cherokee?
1: I said, how do you feel about that filly?
0: How do you think? I'm aiming on marrying her.
1: You're aiming on... My dear counselor, I will admit that fillies get hitched to buckboards, stagecoaches, and rigs.
0: What?
1: But yours will be the first instance where a filly got hitched to a lawyer.
0: Hey, now, wait a minute. What filly are you talking about?
1: Why, that chestnut filly. We just saw over at Jed Rogers' place. Who were you talking about?
0: I guess I got nobody to blame but myself. I thought you were referring to Libby.
1: Libby! Why, for shame. I would never refer to that handsome young woman in anything but the most dignified terms.
0: I'll be... Hey, Cherokee. Look, is that a posse riding toward us from town?
1: Well, well, I do believe it is. That's certainly the marshal, Ed Bingham, riding up front.
0: That's funny. I wonder who they could be coming after out this way.
1: Yes. The only place around here belongs to that sheep herder. That Mexican fellow. What's his name? Felipe something or other?
0: Yeah, Felipe Gomez. Wonder what's up. Hey, Marshal.
2: Hey, Ed, rein up.
3: Oh, hold it, boy.
1: Howdy, Ed. Howdy, boy.
4: Howdy, man. Hi.
0: Hi. What are you doing out here, Marshal?
4: Come to make an arrest, Chad. Herman Sims, the banker, was found shot to death this morning. Four holes plumb through his back.
0: Well, if you've come out to make an arrest, apparently you know who you're looking for. Who is it?
4: That sheep herder down the road, Gomez.
0: What?
4: What's the matter? Don't you believe me?
0: Frankly, I can't say that I do. From a little I've seen of Felipe, he's so mild he wouldn't even slap a mosquito if it were bothering him.
1: That's what I say.
0: Well, wait, now, what makes you suspect Gomez, Ed?
4: He was in the bank yesterday trying to borrow some money from Herman Sims. And when Sims wouldn't lend it to him, Gomez threatened him. Threatened him right in front of witnesses.
0: Well, that's evidence, all right, but circumstantial. Scarcely enough to justify a charge of murder.
4: Well, as far as I'm concerned, it's plenty to hold a man on for questioning. Come on, boys, let's...
0: Well, now, wait a minute. Just a minute, Marshal. If Gomez will permit me, I'd like to handle his case. Is it all right with you if I go on ahead and talk to him?
4: Well, I didn't come out here for any chin fest.
1: By the sacred horns of Satan, how long can it take? And besides, it may mean the life of an innocent man.
4: Oh, okay, Chad, make it short. And don't try any tricks. We'll be outside watching the house.
0: A frontier town lawyer gets pretty case-hardened. But standing in that little cabin, looking at Felipe and Manuela, his wife, and their five little ones, well, I don't mind telling you, I had trouble talking for the lump in my throat. Poor little fella. Never seen a man actually shake before.
5: Senor Remington, how else can I say? I make oath on a holy Bible. I never see Senor Sims after I leave the bank.
6: Senor... It is the very truth of God. Last night when you said killing happened, Felipe is out working.
1: Ah. And if he was working, then he has an alibi.
0: Well, he sure has an alibi. Now tell me, Felipe, what work were you doing? Where were you?
5: I was working for a neighbor of mine, Senor Babson.
0: Root Babson?
6: Si. Si. Senor Babson, he come here yesterday afternoon and tell Felipe coyotes come down from the hills and kill flock. Tell Felipe... He pay him to go out last night with him and try for kill coyotes.
1: Why, man alive, if you were with Root Babson all that time, This thing's a lead pipe cinch.
5: Oh, senor, I am not with Senor Batson all the time. He ride one way and I ride the other.
0: Well, certainly that's not going to make any difference. Now, what I want to know is...
4: Hey, Remington, we can't wait out here all day. You going to turn our prisoner over to us, or do we have to come in and take him?
6: Oh, no, Felipe, no.
0: Oh, now, look, we'll have to let the marshal take him, Mrs. Gomez, but don't you worry any. Oh, Cherokee and I'll ride right over and see Ruth Babson and get this thing squared away.
6: Oh, Felipe. Felipe.
5: Preciosa. Your beautiful face is only half so beautiful when you cry, mamacita. You don't make the worry. Senor Remington, have me back home in time for your good supper.
4: Don't run it, Ted. I'm through waiting.
0: All right, Eddie's coming. Come on, Cherokee. We got a bit of real riding to do. We left the Gomez's cabin and headed straight for Ruth Babson's place. I didn't know Babson any too well, except that he'd settled in our valley a few years earlier and had been successful with a small herd of cattle and a good-sized flock of sheep. The fact that he was successful was attested to by his liberal contributions to almost every worthy cause in the county. And as we rode up toward his ranch for the first time, we could see from that other signs of his success. Everything about the place was well tended.
1: This man must have money, eh, Chad? Blue paint every place. That fence alone must have set him back at least a couple thousand dollars. Whoa!
3: Hey, boy.
0: Not wanting to waste time, we walked up to the porch, knocked on the door, and pretty soon I was explaining our visit to Ruth Babson.
7: Remington, as much as I'd like to help out you and your client, Gomez's story is the most flagrant piece of exaggeration I've ever heard of. Why, anybody that knows me would tell you I never hire Mexicans for anything. The whole kit and caboodle of them is too shiftless and lazy.
0: Well, fortunately, Babson, my experiences with him have been quite the opposite. But are you repudiating Mrs. Gomez's story that you went over to their place yesterday and talked to her husband?
7: Why should I? Well, it's true. But I didn't go there to hire him. I went there because he owed me some money. Loaned it to him over a year ago.
1: Chad, maybe that explains why Philippi went to that bank yesterday.
0: In light of what Babson says, it's quite possible. If Babson pressed him for the money, he might have gone to the bank to see if he could raise it there. Well, I must say Gomez's chances look very dim, but thanks anyway, Babson.
7: Oh, not at all, Chad. I'm sorry, there wasn't more I could do. But, you know how emotional these Mexicans are. Gomez probably took it all out in poor Herman Sims.
0: Yeah, I do know how those Mexicans are. Come on, Cherokee, I'm going down to jail and tell Felipe I'm resigning.

0: What is copying, Marshal? You letting me out?
1: Yeah, I'm letting you out for 5 minutes to talk to Remington. Come on.
2: Thanks, Ed.
1: Okay, Chad.
2: Felipe, I talked to Root Babson.
0: Oh, see, see. Then you know the truth?
2: Yeah. I'm sorry to tell you that now that I know the truth, I've decided not to defend you.
0: Oh, senor, I'm so glad to hear that. What did you say?
2: I said after talking to Babson, I'm not going to defend you. He said you weren't with him last night. When he came to your house yesterday, he came to collect some money you owe him.
0: Madre de Dios, absolutamente, el señor Babson. He lied right in your face.
2: Oh, I don't know, Felipe. It all ties together. He came to you in the morning to ask for the money you owe him, and in the afternoon you went down to the bank to try to get it.
0: But, senor, that is not so. He come to my house in the afternoon after I have been to the bank. And he do not ask me for money because I do not owe him money.
2: Well, I'll tell you what, Felipe. Someplace between your story and Babson's story, the truth must lie. I'm going to talk to a few people before I tell you definitely that I have refused your case.
0: Oh, gracias, senor. Mil gracias. Mil gracias.
2: Oh, by the way, Mrs. Gomez, what time yesterday morning did Mr. Babson come over to talk to your husband?
3: Oh, he did not come in the morning, Senor Remington. He came late yesterday afternoon, maybe around 5 o'clock.
2: Thanks, Mrs. Gomez. Now you go back to your children and don't worry. Any worrying done about Felipe from now on, I'm afraid I'm going to have to do it.
4: Remington, are you in your right senses? How can a man of your reputation possibly defend a murdering Mexican who lies right and left?
2: There's nothing particular in the Bible, Babson, about Mexicans. But it does say something about the truth shall set them free. And believe me, I'm going to get the truth. Well, Cherokee, who'd you talk to? What did you find out?
5: Well, even though all I know about police work is from the receiving end, I found out something quite interesting, Chad. But, it took a bit of doing, and it cost a little money.
2: All right. I'll give you back the money.
5: Well, fine.
2: Come on. What did you spend the money on?
5: Well, that is, I spent it at the tavern across the street for some excellent Maryland rye.
2: You mean to say you've been wasting your time drinking?
5: Wasting my time, nothing. I was entertaining Dan Symes, the teller at the bank. And not only did I pump him, but I even out Detective Alan Pinkerton. I got some real information.
2: Well, what?
5: Dan told me that most of the money Root Babson has deposited doesn't come from the packing houses at all. It's in cash, and a lot of it brand new folding money.
2: Well, that is interesting. What little money other folks around here deposit are checks they get for the sale of their livestock. Mr. Babson must have another source of income, apparently.
5: Apparently, that information's worth the price of the drinks now, isn't it?
2: Yes, Cherokee, it certainly is. I apologize. And you know what? We're going to get some horses and ride around to a few other towns and ask a few more questions. Questions that may put Ruth Babson behind bars.
5: Did I understand you to say bars?
2: Iron bars.
5: Iron bars like in a pokey, eh?
2: Iron bars like in a state penitentiary, Cherokee. And if we're lucky enough, maybe Babson will stay there for...

0: And now, Frontier Town.
1: Well, with the news Cherokee had pumped out of the Dos Rios bank teller, creating more than a little curiosity about the sources of Root Babson's income, the O'Bannon and I were soon on the trail heading out of town, optimistically hoping that someplace, somewhere, we'd run across someone else who might possibly throw some light on Root Babson's outside connections. Sure, it was like looking for the conventional needle, but in the unconventional haystack. And certainly no way for a young lawyer thinking of marriage to go about making a living. Matter of fact, you may think it was a waste of time because this was just a routine frontier killing. And the only excitement connected with it was poor Manuela's tears. And even if I had agreed with you when we were a scant 10 miles outside of Dos Rios, I would have been forced to change my mind. Cherokee and I were riding about as fast as we dared for such a long trip, and for a change, we weren't flapping our jaws about Root Babson's part in this mystery. We were just riding along and looking, and I realize now it's a good thing I was looking.
2: Hey, Chad, what's gotten through you? What are you staring at?
1: Slow down a little, mister. We're about to have some visitors.
2: Visitors? You want to
1: hear... Stop that horse. Hold it.
2: Chad, who are those four men?
1: I don't know. They've been following us ever since we crossed the pass. Just a bit ago, they scampered up over that rim rock so they could cut us off. Slip your six gun under your coat and keep it handy. You gentlemen want something?
3: We sure do, Remington. Slow down, boys.
1: I saw you, you know, trailing us. You really ought to be more careful.
3: You're the one who should be careful, Remington. And if I were you, I'd take a nice friendly hint and change my mind about leaving Dos Rios.
1: Well, now, good thing you aren't me. Because being a lawyer, when I give advice, I'd charge for it.
2: Yes, indeed he does. And speaking for myself, I've found the kind of advice you get for nothing is worth just that much.
3: Well, the advice I just give you is worth almost nothing, not much more. Because all it's really worth is your life. You change your mind about going to Corta Vista?
2: Corta Vista?
1: Yeah, we'll go where we like. You see, there may be only two of us, but if I can, I'm hauling you out of that saddle and showing you what I think of your so-called advice.
2: You mealy-mouthed!
1: If that doesn't make my answer clear to him, maybe you three can explain it to him when he wakes up. I'd keep him covered, Cherokee, while I get mounted again. Because we're going wherever we want to, come ebb tide or high water. As risky as the spot was that those four gun-handy gents put us in, certainly it made a lot of our work easy. For some reason, they didn't want us to go to Corta Vista. Now, Corta Vista being more than 400 miles away was one town I had no intention of visiting originally. But seeing as it was important to them, it became important to us. And Cherokee and I knocked on our horses to make time.
2: Those high binders must work for Ruth Babson, Chad. Except for Libby and Mrs. Gomez. Only Babson knew what we were up to. You see the way
1: Cherokee,
2: I...
1: Cherokee, quick, behind those rocks.
2: Chad, what's going on?
1: They've decided to make sure we don't get to Corta Vista. Come on, get that carbine out of your saddle boot and use it.
2: Trees and closing in on us.
1: Look out, Cherokee. One of them's trying to get behind you.
2: Chad, I knocked him smack out of his saddle.
1: Nice shooting, Cherokee. It slowed him up. Now let's rush him. Get up there, boy. Come on.
2: We've got him on the run, Chad. Surprised him.
1: All right, hold it, Cherokee. Hold it. There's the mare of Maverick, your wounded, lying on the ground. Got an idea if we can get him to talk, we might save ourselves a long trip.
4: Whoa!
1: Hey. Oh, we won't learn anything from this, Jen.
2: You mean he's shuffled off this mortal coil?
1: Yep, for good.
2: I feel sick. I've never killed a man in all my dishonorable life. This is terrible.
1: Oh, you didn't kill him. Look, your slug just went through his arm. When he fell off the horse, he must have hit his head on that log. That did it.
2: Well, I feel better. But he isn't going to be much help to us, is he?
1: Not unless we can find something on him. Come on, if you're not too squeamish, help me look him over. Well, we found something. It was a label in his shirt, that's all. But it was a label of a furnishing store in Curta Vista. Even though we could read the jigsaw, we couldn't see the picture. All the pieces were there, but as yet they didn't fit together. We wasted no time getting to Curta Vista and went directly to the sheriff's office.
2: That's about all we know, Sheriff.
4: Well, from the description you give me of this here Babson, it's hard to say if I ever knowed him or not. Clean shaven, you say?
1: Yes, he is, but why do you ask?
4: Oh, well, sir, just sort of putting two and two together. That fellow you killed on your way here now, he used to be tied up with a bank bandit down this part of the country.
1: Yeah?
4: And except that he had blonde hair and wore a mustache, this here Root Babson might be Andy Sly.
2: Well, for goodness sakes, I could make you a hair dye in 5 minutes and change blonde hair to black. Changing his name from Sly to Babson takes no time at all.
1: Yeah, it could be, couldn't it? But how are you going to prove from that slim evidence that Babson murdered Herman Sims?
4: Did you say Herman Sims?
1: Yes, did you know Herman?
4: My gosh almighty, Herman used to run a bank down here. It was Herman himself who identified Andy Sly as having robbed his bank. That's when Sly escaped. Plum vanished from these parts.
1: Well, well, well. It is a small world after all.
2: Huh? You mean this fits together?
1: Up to a point, almost up to the exact point. Now, if Sly and Babson are one and the same, then I'm guessing that Herman Sims finally recognized him up in Dos Rios, even with his mustache off and his hair dyed, and that's why Babson put him out of the way.
4: Well, it's a mighty slick theory you got there, son. But how are you going to prove it?
1: Well, I don't know yet, Sheriff. But I sure can do a heap of thinking on the way back to Dos Rios. That's exactly what I'm proposing to do. All right, Cherokee, come on. Let's go. Wild chance? You bet it was. And being a wild chance, it called for a wild idea. It was a cinch that with Herman Sims dead, nobody in our state could identify Babson if he was Andy Sly. But all this about going to Curta Vista made me think he must be. So it was up to me to figure out some devious way of getting Babson to admit himself that he was the missing bandit and had killed Sims, taking advantage of the row poor Felipe Gomez had had with Sims to blame it on him. Well, it took a bit of talking on my part, but finally Ed Bingham, the Dos Rios marshal, threw in with me. And carefully surrounding the place with a hand-picked posse, I went up and called Babson outside of his house.
5: Remington, all I can tell you is you're talking through your hat.
1: Oh? Well, let me put it to you this way. Now, if I give up Gomez's defense, he'll be found guilty and hanged.
5: Yeah?
1: If they hang him, the case will be closed. Nobody will do any further investigating about Herman Sims' death.
5: So?
1: So, since it just might be embarrassing to you if the investigation were prolonged, and since I'm getting no fee at all from Gomez, why don't you pay me a fee to drop his case?
5: How much do you want, Remington?
1: $2,000 now and $500 a year as retainer.
5: You're crazy.
1: Am I? You know, it wouldn't be too hard to have that sheriff in Curta Vista come up here and identify Andy Sly.
5: What are you talking about? This is an entirely different state.
1: Sure. But even though Sly might legally stop his own extradition, it wouldn't be too hard a job to have that Curta Vista sheriff come up here voluntarily as a witness.
5: You're pretty slick, Remington.
1: Slick enough.
5: You really think I'm Andy Sly, don't you?
1: Right now, yeah. But if you were my client, I'd be convinced you were Root Babson. Oh, and I don't want to check.
5: You're real slick. All right, here. Here's $500 in account.
1: Oh, thanks. And all brand new bills, too, aren't they? Just as if they'd come fresh out of a bank.
5: They did.
1: Might even have been the bank that was stuck up over at Comanche Springs a few months ago.
5: Yeah, it sure might.
1: Well, that's what I thought. Hey, Marshal, did you hear that?
5: Marshal?
6: Why, you double dealer!
2: Come on, he knocked Chad down.
6: All right, now. The first man that takes a step is going to get plugged. Now, I mean it. I'll kill anybody that moves.
2: Come on, Marshal. Let's get him. Chad. Chad, are you all right?
1: Buzzard can punch all right. Where'd he go?
7: He run for the barn, locked himself in.
1: Huh?
2: Only way to get him out of there is to starve him.
1: No, I'm going in after him.
7: Chad, you won't have a chance.
1: I will if you stand here out front. It'll keep his attention this way while I go around through the back. All right, now, look alive and keep your eyes open.
2: Marshal, that's pure suicide.
7: Well, I certainly don't... Hey, look, Chad must have got in.
2: Billy blew blazes, those shots. Babson must have seen Chad.
7: Doggone it, I wish Chad hadn't... Wait a minute. The barn doors are opening.
2: They sure are. Who's coming out?
7: Hey, flatten out, men. If it's Babson, we'll have to... Look, it is Babson, but Chad's behind him with a gun stuck right in his back.

0: Señor Remington, never, never we will be able to repay you.
1: No, no, Manuela. We pay Senor Remington's lawyer fee, even if we pay him a little bit every month.
2: Oh, no, you don't, Felipe. If you hadn't needed money, you wouldn't have been in that scrape in the first place.
0: Then I tell you what we do. We kill sheep and give you a big fiesta. Barbecue.
1: Si, si.
2: Well, Mrs. Gomez, that I might accept. Hey, Cherokee?
3: Might accept? Man, haven't you ever attended a fiesta? Besides food, they have the two most wonderful things in the world.
0: Oh, see? Si? And what are those things, Señor O'Bannon? The two most wonderful things in the world.
3: They have weak senoritas and strong liquor. And that's for me.

Frontier Town, starring Tex Chandler, is a Bruce Ells production. 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And now this is Bill Forman telling you that Frontier Town came to you from Hollywood.

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5: Once upon a time there was an engineer.
6: Choo-choo Charlie was his name, we hear.
5: He had an engine and he sure had fun. He used good and plenty candy to make his train run.
7: Charlie says, love my good and plenty. Charlie says, really rings the bell. Charlie says, love my good and plenty. Don't know any other candy that I love so well.
5: Once upon a time there was an engineer.
6: Choo-choo Charlie was his name, we hear.
5: He had an engine and he sure had fun. He used good and plenty candy to make his train run.
7: Charlie says, love my good and plenty. Charlie says, really rings the bell. Charlie says, love my good and plenty. Don't know any other candy that I love so well.
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This is Ralph Richardson. Our play today is based on a story by Henry James. Henry James, one of America's greatest writers, though born in America, spent a great deal of his life abroad, and his stories, like this one, are often set in Europe. A successful novelist, Henry James had a lifelong ambition to achieve equal success as a playwright. During his lifetime, he failed. But perversely, since then, several of his tales have been dramatized by other hands into successful plays. You might perhaps recall that I myself appeared in a film version of one of those stories called The Heiress. But now we present to you our adaptation of another work by Henry James, The Aspen Papers.

0: The world has long recognized Geoffrey Aspin for what he was, perhaps the greatest of American poets. But I still think it was the English critic John Cumnor and I who had recognized him the most. Our edition of his collected works had not merely been definitive, it had been a landmark in literary history. Geoffrey Aspin had died young, in that he resembled Byron, whom he resembled in many ways, and whose death had occurred at almost the same date. So that when I first heard that Giuliana Bordereau was still alive in Venice, it was almost as if I'd heard of the survival of Lady Hamilton. But it was not her memories of the poet that interested me. It was the rumor that she still had in her keeping the letters and the literary papers which Aspin had left to her when he died.
1: But all this fuss about a few old letters and papers, one would think they contained the answer to the riddle of the universe.
0: My dear lady, if I had to choose between that precious solution and a bundle of Geoffrey Aspin's letters, I know which would appear to me the greater boon.
1: Geoffrey Aspin, oh, after all, he was a good poet, but
0: one doesn't defend one's God. One's God is in himself a defense.
1: But what makes you think that she won't let you see the papers? Have you asked her?
0: My dear lady, as I happen to know, the old woman won't have her relics or tokens so much as spoken of. They're personal, delicate, intimate.
1: How do you know that?
0: James Cumnor wrote to her more than once. At last he had a reply, presumably dictated to her niece. Miss Bordereau has none of Mr. Aspin's literary remains, and if she had, she wouldn't have dreamt of showing them to anyone.
1: Then why all this trouble if she hasn't any papers?
0: But of course she has. You can see that from her reply, calling him Mr. Aspin. One doesn't talk about Mr. Shakespeare. Mr. Aspin proves familiarity, and familiarity implies possession of mementos, of tangible objects. As a literary critic, used to the finer shades of meaning, I can't tell you how that mister affects me. It bridges a gulf of 70 years.
1: Gracious, can she be as old as all that? Over 90?
0: But she must be. It's 70 years since Geoffrey Aspin died.
1: But if she refuses to part with the papers...
0: I must get round her somehow by ingratiating diplomatic arts, hypocrisy, duplicity, my only chance. I'm sorry for it. There's no baseness that I wouldn't commit for Geoffrey Aspin's sake. I shall have to take tea with her, then worm myself into her circle.
1: But, my dear, she hasn't got a circle. She's much too old. And after all, I do know Venice. No, there's only one way you can possibly get to know her.
0: And what's that? Get to know her niece?
1: You know the palazzo where they live. It's decayed and shabby in a poor part of the town. In fact, they're not so well off as they might be. Very well, then. Get them to take you in on the footing of a lodger.
0: A lodger? Good heavens. But of course.

0: The palazzo where the Miss Bordereau lived was indeed decayed and past its best. It was large and imposing, but it showed every evidence of neglect. It was situated on a small canal in a part of Venice that was no longer either well-known or fashionable. There was just one feature about it which gave me the hint I needed. It was one of the few houses in Venice which could boast of a garden. It was on that lucky fact that I based my plea. I was shown into a spacious, shabby parlor with a fine old painted ceiling under which a strange figure sat alone at one of the windows. I was face to face with Juliana of Aspen's most exquisite lyrics. And yet, not really face to face. She had over her eyes a horrible green shade which served almost as a mask and created the thought of some ghastly death's head lurking behind it. Divine Juliana as a grinning skull. The vision hung there until it passed. Then it came to me that she was tremendously old. So old that death might take her at any moment before I should have had time to compass my end.
1: Our house is very far from the center, but the little canal is very comme il faut.
0: It's the sweetest corner of Venice. And I can imagine nothing more charming.
1: And you wish to take rooms here as a lodger?
0: You really must excuse me. It was the sight of your garden that gave me the courage to be so unconventional. I've fallen in love with the whole place, and I really felt that I must take the risk of offending you. Of course, I'll give you the necessary references.
1: If you're so fond of a garden, why not go where there are plenty to choose from?
0: It's the idea of a garden in the middle of the sea.
1: This isn't the middle of the sea. You can't so much as see the water.
0: But, my dear madam, I came to the gate in my gondola.
1: Yes, if you've got a gondola. It's many years since I was in one.
0: It would be a great pleasure to put mine at your service, madam.
1: I never go out. But you may have as many rooms here as you like. If you'll pay me a good deal of money.
0: I'll pay with pleasure. And, of course, in advance. Whatever you think proper to ask me.
1: Well, then, 1,000 francs a month.
0: Oh, yes, of course. I'd found it surprisingly easy to get myself installed in the house, but that appeared to be as far as I was likely to succeed. For the next 6 weeks, I saw virtually nothing of either of my neighbors. Miss Juliana, I could understand, for keeping to herself, but Miss Tina, the niece, proved no less elusive. Every day I had flowers sent up to their rooms, when once the garden had been put under cultivation. But not so much as a note acknowledged that they had been received. Indeed, for a plain and rather pathetic spinster, Miss Tina maintained a really remarkable reserve. It was not until one evening in July, when I came home much earlier than usual, that I surprised her in the garden.
2: You've made the garden very beautiful.
0: But you never come out to enjoy it. You hide away while I'm on the premises. Well, I know that, but I'd hoped you'd peep out a little at other times. You and your poor aunt are worse off than Carmelite nuns in their cells.
2: Before you came, we weren't so private. But I've never been out in the garden at night before. Of course, it was never so nice.
0: Never, with all these flowers. And by the way, you've never thanked me for the flowers that I've sent you each day.
2: I didn't know they were for me.
0: Well, they were for both of you.
2: But why should you be so kind to us? Why do you want so much to know us?
0: Now, that question's your aunt's, isn't it? You'd never have asked it if you hadn't been put up to it.
2: She didn't tell me to ask you, though she did tell me to come out tonight. She often does, only I don't like to leave her.
0: But is she so weak, then? Is she really failing?
2: She's been rather worse lately. Sometimes she sits so still, I almost think that she's died. She never eats anything. I can't understand how she keeps her strength. But she still gets up every day and clings to as many of her old habits as possible.
0: Must make life very worrying and quiet for you.
2: Yes, it's a lot quieter than it used to be. Well, we must be getting in. It's late. Do you study when you go to your room? I mean, read or write?
0: Oh, I generally read in bed. Poetry very often. 9 times out of 10, it's a book by Geoffrey Aspen.
2: Oh, we read him. We have read him. Oh,
0: he's my poet of poets. I know him almost by heart.
2: Oh, by heart, that's nothing. My aunt used to know him.
0: My dear lady, He died 100 years ago.
2: My aunt's 150.
0: But why didn't you tell me sooner? Oh, I should so like to ask her about him. It would be fascinating, her knowing him.
2: She wouldn't like that. She never talks about him now.
0: Has she a portrait of him? They're very rare.
2: I don't know what she has. She keeps her things locked up. Will you tell me something? Do you write?
0: Yes, I write, but I don't talk about it in the same breath as Geoffrey Aspen.
2: Do you write about him? Do you pry into his life?
0: Now, that's your aunt's question again, isn't it? It can't be yours.
2: Please tell me.
0: Yes, I've written about Geoffrey Aspen, and I'm looking for more material. In heaven's name, have you got any?
2: Santa Dio.
0: She hurried into the house and out of sight. Somehow I felt that I might count on her in the last resort, but for the present she was visibly alarmed. The proof of it was she began to hide again. To bring matters to a head, I stopped sending up my daily bunches of flowers. Even so, it was a fortnight before I saw her again.
2: It's my aunt. She wants to talk to you, she says. She wants to get to know you better.
0: But I thought you told me that she wanted to be more and more alone.
2: Well, people are often capricious when they're old.
0: Well, that's true. Have you told her what I said the other night about Geoffrey Aspen, that I'm looking for material?
2: If I had, she would never have sent for you. She never speaks of him, no. No, I told her nothing.
0: The old woman was sitting in the same place in which I'd seen her last, in the same position, with the same green shade over her eyes.
1: About the beautiful flowers. You sent us so many, I ought to have thanked you for them before. But I don't write letters.
0: I'm afraid you haven't had many of late, but I'll send you some again immediately.
1: I suppose you could sell them, those you don't use. I dare say they wouldn't give you much for them, but you could make a bargain.
0: I let my gardener dispose of them, madam.
1: When you came here first, you offered me the use of your gondola.
0: But of course, madam. But I didn't know you went out much at present.
1: I don't. But why don't you take Tina out in it and show her the place?
2: But, Aunt, what do you want to do with me? I know all about the place.
1: Then go with him and explain. Haven't we heard all about the changes that have been these last few years? You ought to see them, and at your age, I don't mean because you're so young, you ought to take the chances that come. Take her to the piazza. It used to be very pretty. Let her look at the shops. She can take some money and buy what she likes.
2: But, Aunt, perhaps he doesn't want to take me.
0: Madam, it'll be a very great pleasure. My gondola will be here tonight.

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1: Have you heard Sunday with Garraway, the program with a little bit of everything interesting and a lot of easy entertaining talk by Dave Garraway himself? Yes, the subject covered are many, and the people on the other end of the Garraway interviews are famous names from all over the world. Tonight, you'll detect a definite sea motif when Rachel Carson, author of The Sea Around Us, and Hans Haas, who wrote the best-selling Men and Sharks, discuss their specialties with Dave. And then there are more words in the literary line from Mrs. Ellen Borden Stevenson, sponsor of Poetry Magazine and long a contributor to the arts. Other Garraway guests include bandleader Woody Herman and chanteuse Mabel Mercer. And there's even a surprise contributor, a man who's finally done what many have failed to accomplish, build a better mousetrap. Hear him tell about it, and hear all the other unusual Garraway guests, and a bit of the unusual from Mr. G himself. All Sunday with Garraway on NBC.
0: We now continue Theatre Royal, starring Sir Ralph Richardson.
2: It was a strangely intimate journey that Miss Tina and I made that evening down the Grand Canal to the Piazza San Marco. She had forgotten the splendor of the great waterway on the clear summer evenings, and how the sense of floating between the marble palaces and reflected lights disposed the mind to freedom and to ease. She was more than pleased. She was transported. The whole thing was an immense liberation. So was the glitter of the lights and the music in the piazza as we sipped our coffee at Florian's.
3: I found out what's the matter with my aunt. She's afraid you'll go.
2: But what's put that into her head?
3: Well, she wants you not to. She wants you to stay.
2: I suppose you mean on account of the rent?
3: Yes.
2: Well, I've no intention of leaving. I have my reasons for wishing to stay. The other evening, I almost told you how I wished that you'd help me to make them good.
3: I can't do that without being false to my aunt. She'd never consent to show you what you want to see. She's been asked before, written to, and it always makes her fearfully angry.
2: Then she has papers of value?
3: Yes, she has everything. She treasures them. She'll never show them to anyone. On account of something ages ago, before I was born.
2: You mean something that Geoffrey Aspen's letters and papers, the papers she has to refer to?
3: I dare say. I've never looked at them.
2: Does she have them out often?
3: Not now, but she used to. She's very fond of them.
2: In spite of their being compromising?
3: Compromising?
2: Well, I mean containing painful memories.
3: Oh, I don't think there's anything painful.
2: You don't think there's anything to affect her reputation?
3: Why should there be? Do you think she once did something bad?
2: Oh, heaven forbid that I should say so. It's none of my business anyway. Besides, even if she did, that was in another age, in another world. But why doesn't she destroy the papers?
3: Oh, she loves them too much.
2: Even now, when she may be near her end?
3: Perhaps when she's sure that she is, she will.
2: Mercy on us. You don't think that she'll have done anything tonight?
3: I don't know. She's very cunning.
2: Are you trying to frighten me?
3: Of course not. In any case, she loves them. She loves them.
2: But if she doesn't intend to destroy them, she must have mentioned them in her will. Has she made one? Do you know?
3: I believe so. She had her lawyer round once and some people came in to act as witnesses. They didn't ask me, though.
2: That means that you must be the legatee, surely. She must have left the Aspen papers to you.
3: If she has, it'll be on very strict conditions.
2: Of course, of course. And you will have to abide by the terms.
3: I'll do what I can to help you.

0: After what Miss Tina had said, for the next few days, I was on tenterhooks. I almost felt that it was her duty to keep me informed, to let me know definitely that her aunt had still not sacrificed her treasures. But as she gave no sign, I lost patience, and I determined to put the case to the very touch of my own senses. I sent late one afternoon to ask her if I might pay the ladies a visit. I was told that Miss Juliana was willing to receive me in the sala.
1: Have you come to tell me that you'll take the rooms for 6 months more?
0: Oh, dear madam, what an imagination you have. I'm a poor devil of a writer who lives from day to day. How can I take palaces by the year?
1: You write books. Don't you sell them? What do you write about?
0: Well, about the books of other people. I'm a critic.
1: What other people?
0: Oh, better ones than myself. Great writers, mainly. Great philosophers and poets of the past. Those who are dead and gone and can't, poor darlings, speak for themselves.
1: And what do you say about them?
0: I say they sometimes attach themselves to very clever women.
1: Do you think it's right to rake up the past?
0: Oh, I don't know what you mean by raking up. How can we get at it unless we dig a little? The present has such a rough way of treading it down.
1: Oh, I like the past, but I don't like critics.
0: Neither do I. But I like their discoveries.
1: Aren't they mostly lies?
0: The lies are what they sometimes discover. They often lay bare the truth.
1: The truth is God's. It isn't man's. We'd better leave it alone. Who can judge of it? Who can say?
0: We're terribly in the dark. I know.
1: Do you know much about curiosities?
0: About curiosities?
1: About antiquities. The gimcracks that people pay so much for today. Do you know what kind of prices they bring?
0: What, do you want to buy something?
1: No, I want to sell. This miniature. I'd only part with it for a good price.
0: But what a striking face. Do tell me who it is.
1: He's an old friend of mine. But I'm afraid to mention his name, lest you've never even heard of him, critic as you are. I know the world goes fast. He was all the fashion when I was young.
0: I seem to recognize the face. Wasn't he a writer? Surely a poet.
1: It's only a person who'd know him for himself that would give me my price. Thank you.
0: Oh, then you have a price.
1: I know the least I would take. I thought you might know what I should be able to get.
0: Oh, it's a beautiful painting, whoever it is.

0: quite know what I should be able to get.
1: Oh, it's a beautiful painting, whoever it is. And if you do decide to sell it, I hope you'll remember me. I should like to buy it, if I can afford it.
0: Hmm. What did you talk to my niece about the other evening?
1: I could hardly betray a lady's confidence.
0: Her confidence? Has my niece confidence?
1: Why, here she is. She can tell you herself. Have you confidence, Miss Tina? Your aunt would like to know.
2: Not in her. I haven't, sitting at an open window like that.
0: I know what I'm about. I'm not losing my mind, though I dare say you'd like to think so. Oh, very well, then. Move me.
1: Well, you must excuse me, madam. I'll bring you an opinion about the miniature.
2: The miniature?
0: What do you know about it, my dear? You needn't mind. I've fixed my price.
1: And what may that be?
0: £1,000.
2: £1,000? Gracious.
0: Well, is that what she talks to you about?
1: I went out of the house and walked far, far to the piazza where my restlessness declined to quit me. At last I took my way home again, getting gradually lost in the maze of passages, so that it was long past midnight when I reached my door. The sala upstairs was as dark as usual, and my lamp as I crossed it found nothing satisfactory to show me. The door of the lady's apartment was closed. Miss Tina had probably gone to bed. Miss Tina. Miss Tina. The door of Miss Juliana's sitting room was open, and I could see beyond it the faintness of a taper. There was no sound. My footsteps caused no one to stir. As I came into the room, the light from my lamp fell on a bureau in the corner of the room. Could the papers be hidden in that? Could they? And if they were, had Miss Tina already found them? Found them for me? Had she perhaps left the door unlocked for me? Was the bureau also unlocked? Had she left that open too? I bent down to examine it.
0: Ah! You publishing scoundrel!
1: I can't now say what I stammered to excuse myself to explain. I went towards her to tell her that I meant her no harm. She waved me off with her old hands retreating in horror before me. The next thing I knew, she'd fallen back with a quick spasm, as if death had descended on her, into Miss Tina's arms. I left Venice next morning, directly on learning that my hostess had not succumbed to the shock that I had given her. The shock, I may also say, that she had given me. How in the world could I have supposed her capable of getting out of bed by herself? And I failed to see Miss Tina before going. I left her a note to say that I would be absent for a few days. I was away for a fortnight, during all of which time I never had an easy moment with my thoughts. The Aspen papers, by now they must have been destroyed. She would never have trusted them to anyone again. At last, I could stay away no longer. I returned to Venice only to learn that the old lady had died some days before, that she had already been buried. It was with very mixed feelings that I went to offer my sympathy to Miss Tina.
2: No, I don't blame you for anything. My aunt has been ill for a long time. It was inevitable that she should die sooner or later.
1: And the papers, the Aspen papers? She has destroyed them, of course.
2: No, she left them in my care. There are a great many of them, more than I suppose.
1: You mean you've got them? May I see them?
2: I don't think you can see them. I've got them, but I can't show them. She tried to burn them, but I prevented her.
1: You don't mean to say that you made her a deathbed promise?
2: No, it isn't a promise.
1: Well, what is it then? Why won't you let me see them?
2: She wanted to say something to me the last day, something very particular, but she couldn't.
1: Haven't you any idea what it was? Can't you guess?
2: No, I've tried to think, but I don't know. I've thought of all kinds of things.
1: As for instance?
2: Well,

0: that if you were a relation, it would be different.
1: A relation?
0: If you weren't a stranger, then it would be the same for you as for me. Anything that's mine would be yours, and you could do what you like. I shouldn't be able to prevent you, and you'd have no responsibility. I think I know what she wanted to tell me. That she wanted me to be happy. And if any person should be kind to me, should want... I don't know what to do or what to say. I'm too ashamed. I'd give you everything and she'd understand where she is. She'd forgive me.
1: I remember standing there and saying, it wouldn't do. It wouldn't do. Saying it pensively, awkwardly, grotesquely, while I avoided her eyes. The next thing I remember, I was downstairs and out of the house. So, that was the price. To marry her. Marry her. Did she think I wanted it? Poor, deluded, infatuated, pathetic lady. Did she think that I'd ever considered making love to her to get the papers? Well, I'd been as kind to her as possible, because really I liked her. But since when had that been a crime where a woman of such an age and such an appearance is concerned? Even so, I must do something to get the papers from her.
0: It was good of you to come and say goodbye.
1: Goodbye? But she stood there, in the middle of the room, with a face of mildness bent upon me, and her look of forgiveness, of absolution, made her angelic. It beautified her. She was younger. She was no longer a ridiculous old woman. She was transfigured. And while I gazed at her, as I'd never seen or thought of her before, I heard a whisper somewhere in the depths of my conscience. Why not? After all, why not? It seemed to me that I could pay the price. Still more distinctly than the whisper, however, I heard Miss Tina's own voice.
0: Are you going today? But it doesn't matter, for whenever you go, I shan't see you again. I don't want to.
1: What shall you do then? Where shall you go?
0: Oh, I don't know. I've done a great thing. I've destroyed the papers.
1: Destroyed them?
0: Yes. What was I to keep them for? I burnt them last night, one by one, in the kitchen.
1: One by one?
0: Yes. It took me a long time. There were so many.

0: Nut has a hazelnut in every bite.
1: Sorry.
0: And thick milk chocolate for your delight.
1: Sorry.
0: Nougat and caramel, golden light.
1: Sorry.
0: And don't forget the hazelnut in every bite. And again. What has a hazelnut in every bite?
1: Sorry.
0: Thick milk chocolate for your delight.
1: Sorry.
0: Nougat and caramel, golden light. And don't forget the hazelnut in every bite.
1: Sorry.
0: A hazelnut in every bite.
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0: 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And now, here he is, the one, the only...
1: That's me, Hernando DeSoto. Well, here I am again with $2,000 for one of our couples. George, who's first?
2: Well, Groucho, we have some people with interesting stories for you tonight. And without further ado, Andy Sanchez and
1: without
2: Lee Whitney,
1: what?
2: Further ado.
1: Oh, that's pretty fancy. What does that mean?
2: Right now, would Lee Whitney and Mr. Sanchez come in, please, and meet...
1: Further ado, is this the way you talk in private life, do you?
2: No.
1: You wouldn't say that if you were playing poker with three or four or five fellas, would you?
2: I wish I hadn't said it tonight.
1: Further ado.
2: I sort of like it now. And without further ado, Andy Sanchez and Lee Whitney.
1: Repeating it, huh?
2: Andy.
1: welcome for the DeSoto Plymouth dealers. Say the secret word and divide $100. It's a common word, something you find around the house. Without further ado. Liz Whitney and Andy Sanchez, eh?
3: Lee Whitney.
1: Yes.
3: Oh.
1: Miss Whitney, obviously I should start with you. Is that okay?
3: It's not Miss Whitney. It's Mrs.
1: Obviously I should start right where I started. I should stop right here. However, I might as well find out a few things. Without further ado, where are you from, Lee?
3: I'm from Detroit, Michigan.
1: Detroit, huh? Mm-hmm. Wonderful place, Detroit. The sun rises and sets there every day. Did you ever visit the DeSoto factory in Detroit?
3: Yes, as a matter of fact, I modeled for the DeSoto company.
1: You don't say, a DeSoto mm-hmm. model, huh? Mm-hmm. Men, wouldn't you like to have one of these models in your garage? What else did you do in Detroit, Lee?
3: Well, I used to model Chris Craft speedboats, and
1: you
3: I did...
1: You modeled speedboats?
3: Yes.
1: Well, how do you model a speedboat?
3: Well, I used to sit on the boat, you know, when it was in or out of the water, and they used to take pictures. I used to wear.
1: Wait a minute, you said water... You said water, that's the secret word, and without further ado, you get $50. And here's $50 for you with plenty of ado. Now, how did you say you model a speedboat?
3: Well,
1: there's no point in saying water again. You've got your $50.
3: I sit on the boat. You know, you've seen the girls that wave on the boats?
1: No girls wave to me anymore. The only waves I see are the waves that are in the water.
3: And they take pictures of the boat. While it's in motion and out of motion.
1: Uh-huh.
3: And then they put them in various magazines.
1: I see. Well, Andy Sanchez, you...
4: It's me, Groucho.
1: I used to smoke a cigar with that name. Where are you from, Mr. Sanchez?
4: Albuquerque, New Mexico.
1: Albuquerque?
4: Sir.
1: What did you do for a living in Albuquerque, Andy?
4: I sold Carl's shoes.
1: You sold Carl's shoes? And what did he do, run around barefoot? While we're on the subject of shoes, Andy, tell me, do you have a mate?
4: Yes, I do, Groucho. Been married 39 years.
1: Do you have any kids?
4: Yes, I have 6 grown children, 3 beautiful daughters and 3 good-looking young men.
1: Mm-hmm. Have you been a good father to this large
4: Very family? Good. I raised them nicely and advised them instead of using the paddle.
1: What do you mean? You were out in a canoe with them?
4: I mean, I never spanked them or used a whip or anything like that.
1: You mean after they grew up, you were afraid, huh? Somebody once said, never strike your children except in self-defense. Huh? Well, let's return to you, Lee. When did you meet your husband?
3: Well, I met him about 18 months ago when I was a chorus girl. I met him while I was...
1: You were in show business, huh?
3: Yes.
1: What show were you with?
3: The Top Banana Show.
1: Really? Oh, uh-huh. You know, the Phil Silvers, the star of the show, is one of my best friends. Did you know that?
3: Well, I thought he might be.
1: What do you think of him?
3: Well, I think he's wonderful. I think he's one of the funniest men in the world, really.
1: Well, there goes a beautiful friendship. Lee, what did you do in Top Banana?
3: Well, I was the understudy to the lead, leading lady in the show.
1: Who was the leading lady? I don't remember.
3: Well, there were two, Judy Lynn and Kay Ballard.
1: Uh-huh.
3: And I did a lot of chorus work, too. Mm. I was the girl with the pinwheels. Mm. They had a skit, the very last scene.
1: Well, I was the boy with the telescope in the second row. What does an understudy do? Could you tell the audience? Because most of them are not familiar with the
3: well,
1: theater.
3: An understudy is has to know the lines and know exactly what the songs are. And she goes usually through rehearsal twice a week with the cast. Mm-hmm. And she has to be ready each night on a moment's notice to go on if anything happens. But most of the time she just stands around and waits for the leading lady to break her leg or something. To go on.
1: Well, how often do they break their leg?
3: Not too often, I'm afraid. No.
1: It's this kind of warmth and loyalty that proves there's no business like show business. And anyway, if she broke her leg, she'd still be in the cast. Well, it's been fun talking to you two, and now let's see how much money you can win. Without further ado, we're going to go into the quiz. Remember, we start you off with $100. If you miss a question, you lose half your bankroll. You can stop any time you feel you're ahead of the other couples. Is that clear?
3: Yes, sir. Thank you.
1: Okay, let's see how much money you can make. You selected music, and remember, the more the question is worth, the harder it is.
3: Okay, 60?
4: All
3: right,
1: $60. One answer between you. Jack Meaghan and the orchestra are going to play a great tune written by Maxwell Anderson and Kurt Weill. You identify it. Play, Jack.
3: September song. September song?
1: That's right. We just wanted to see if they could play it.
0: Well, your bankroll is now $160.
1: Okay, now what do you want to try?
4: $70.
1: Right. Stranger in Paradise is from what Broadway musical?
3: Kismet.
1: Kismet is correct, then.
3: Wow.
0: You now have $230.
3: What do you want to do?
4: What about the $80 now?
3: You want the $80?
1: $80.
3: Wow, all right.
1: Words and music for such great songs as Strike Up the Band, Embraceable You, and Someone to Watch Over Me were written by two famous brothers. Who are they?
3: Oh, dear.
1: Talk it over.
4: Two famous brothers.
1: They wrote Strike Up the Band, Embraceable You, and Someone to Watch Over Me.
3: Oh, my.
1: Two famous brothers.
3: Not Rodgerson. Hart.
1: Talk it over. And one answer between.
3: Who is it? Rodgerson Hart?
1: No, it's George and Ira Gershwin.
3: Oh,
1: you should have known that.
3: I should have known.
0: You still have half of your bankroll, so you have $115.
1: And this is your last chance to beat the other couples. You can go ahead or quit.
4: I'm taking the
3: $50 one. All right,
1: the $50 one, I guess. All right, Gus Kahn and Isham Jones wrote this song in 1924. You tell me what it is. Play, Jack.
3: It had to be you.
1: It had to be you.
0: And you wind up with $165.
1: Well, thanks and good luck to the Soda Plymouth Dealers.
0: 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We invited some girls who work for an airline to the show, Groucho, and our studio audience selected Miss Mary Whitney to be on the show. Her partner is a married man, Mr. Ben Frank Bell. Folks, you come in, please, and meet Groucho Marx.
1: Welcome for the DeSoto Plymouth dealer. 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It's a common word, something you find around the house. Miss Mary Whitney, eh?
3: Yes, Groucho.
1: A
5: I like my work. You're not married?
6: No, I'm not.
5: Engaged?
6: No.
5: Would you like to wrap me around your little finger? I'll get back to you in a moment, Mary. Less than that if I can swing it. Ben Frank Bell, huh?
7: My friends call me Bigfooted Ben.
5: Oh, it's going to be one of those evenings, huh? Where are you from, Ben?
7: Texas.
5: Texas. Gee, I'd never suspect that. I was going to say New Hampshire. You're from Texas, eh? What kind of work do you do, Ben?
7: I do asbestos work. I cover a hot pipe, boilers, and so forth. And then I also cover, put cork and so forth on refrigeration. I cover hot things and cold things.
5: Your work sounds very interesting, Ben. Do you enjoy it? Is that what you've always wanted to do?
7: I have always wanted to do public speaking. I know hundreds of jokes and stories, and some of them would do to tell the public.
5: Well, we're certainly glad to offer you an opportunity to speak here as a public speaker. Let's hear one of your stories. Not a long one. Keep it kind of short.
7: Well, for one thing, down in Texas, we always believed in doing things the easy way. If you rush through life, you get to heaven tired. And I know my pa had a pond out there, and he stocked it with fish. And we taught those fish to chew tobacco. And then we'd get in a boat and go across this pond, dropping out pieces of tobacco. And when we'd get on the other side, we'd get us up some baseball bats and come back along and knock them in the head when they'd come up to spit.
5: Well, Ben, it's stories like that that'll make you a big success in the asbestos business. Now, Mary, let's return to you, and I might add the returns are very favorable. What sort of work do you do? Are you a policeman?
6: No, I'm a stewardess for Pan American.
5: Oh, a stewardess. No wonder they strap the passengers down. Do you like flying?
6: Oh, yes, Groucho. There's nothing as romantic as flying.
5: Have you ever taken a close look at a pelican? Well, tell us about your job. Pretend I'm one of your passengers. What do you do first? Throw me off?
6: No, I'd welcome you aboard. Hello, Mr. Marks. It's nice to have you aboard with us today.
5: Obviously, you've never flown with me before. Well, go on. What happens next?
6: And then I check to see that all the passengers have their seat belts fastened. Uh-huh. And then I'd make the pre-departure announcement.
5: Now, where do you go in these planes?
6: We cover the Central and South Pacific. I, for example, go on an Australia trip. I would go to Honolulu, Canton Island, the Fiji Islands, and to Sydney, Australia.
5: Mm. How long does it take you to make a trip like this?
6: It takes me 18 days.
5: 18 days?
6: Mm-hmm.
5: You could go faster than that in a Wilshire bus. Why does it take 18 days?
6: The passengers go right through, and it probably doesn't take them over 48 hours, but the crew stops.
5: You mean the passengers go through without the plane? That's what they call jet propulsion, right? Was this always your ambition to be a stewardess?
6: I think it was, Groucho. Mm-hmm. Most little girls dream of being a stewardess like little boys dream of being cowboys, I'd say.
5: Well, I'm just a little boy, and I certainly didn't dream of being a cowboy. I guess there's something wrong with me. All I dream about are stewardesses. Well, it's been fun talking to you two. Now let's play You Bet Your Life.
0: In the race for the $2,000, the first couple won $165, and the secret word is water.
5: Let's see how much money you can make. You selected the animal kingdom, and remember, the more the question is worth, the harder it is.
6: 100.
7: 100.
5: Well, you're ambitious. What do you call the teddy bear-like animals of Australia that lives in trees and eats only eucalyptus leaves?
6: Koala bears.
5: Koala bear is right.
0: Well, you now have $200.
5: You know, I think this is the first time since we've been doing this new quiz that anybody has ever taken the $100 question first.
6: Oh.
5: And I admire your confidence and knowledge.
6: Good.
5: Now you have $200. You can quit or you can go ahead.
7: A 90?
6: Yes.
5: Is that all right with
6: yes.
5: you, Mary?
6: Mm-hmm.
5: What is the correct word meaning a baby swan?
6: Baby swan.
7: Gosling.
5: You don't know, guess.
3: Go ahead.
8: Cygnet.
5: No, it's Cygnet. It's spelled C-Y-G-N-E-T, but it's pronounced Cygnet.
2: Well, you still have half your bankroll. You have $100.
5: Now, what do you want to try?
8: Right.
3: 80 or 70?
8: 80.
5: What is the name of the orange and black poisonous lizard that lives in the southwest part of the United States? You ought to know that, Ben. We don't know, guess.
8: The stinging scorpion. Well, that's one of them.
5: I'm sorry, it's the Gila monster.
3: Oh.
2: Well, you now have $50 left.
3: All right.
8: What do you want to bet?
3: Let's see. 50, or should we go up to 60?
5: 60?
3: Mm-hmm.
5: What kind of an animal is a Kodiak?
3: It's a bear. Are you sure? A bear or a cat?
8: I think.
3: A Kodiak is a bear. A bear?
5: A bear is right.
3: Oh.
2: And you wind up with $110.
5: Thanks, and good luck to the Soda Plymouth Dealers.
8: Thank you, Ben.
5: Mr. Fannerman, who's next?
2: Well, Groucho, just before we went on the air, our studio audience selected Mr. Louis Murphy, and his partner has an interesting story. She's Miss Frances Kane. So, folks, would you come in, please, and meet Groucho Marx.
5: Welcome, welcome to You Bet Your Life. Say the secret word and divide $100. It's a common word, something you find around the house. Now, without further ado, Frances Kane and Louis Murphy. Mr. Louis Adu, let's start with you, huh? You're a fine figure of a fellow. I'd say you were about 35, is that right?
9: Thanks for the compliment, Groucho. I'll do the same for you someday, but I'm 52, and call me Murph, will you?
5: Call you Murph?
9: That's right.
5: Okay, I'll call you both Murph, if you want to. Where are you from, Louis?
9: Larimore, North Dakota.
5: Larimore? Well, that's down in the cow country, huh?
9: Well,
5: oil country, huh?
9: It's oil country now, yes, of late.
5: What sort of work do you do?
9: I'm a plant guard.
5: A plant guard? What
9: yes,
5: kind
9: sir.
5: Of plants do you guard? Do you chase the daisies away from the bachelor buttons?
9: No, I work for a general plant protection company out on 6900 South Hoover. We have about 500 men doing guard duty.
5: 500 men doing guard duty?
9: Yes, sir.
5: You guard this one plant? There's 500?
9: No, we do industrial guarding, industrial plants throughout the industrial area of Los Angeles and the county and Southern California.
5: Well, tell us something about
9: we,
5: this.
9: We check the windows, the doors, fire equipment, burglar alarms, if there are any there.
5: Mm-hmm.
9: Or we take care of all entrances, and we listen for strange noises and strange silences.
5: What do you regard? You listen for strange silences. Well, how do you hear a strange silence?
9: It's quite simple because...
5: You mean if you don't hear anything, you say, what was that, eh? Let's see, you are Frances Kane?
3: Kane.
5: Where are you from, Frances?
10: Bakersfield, California.
5: Frances Kane from Bakersfield. Mm-hmm. I didn't know or realize that they raised Kane in Bakersfield.
10: They did.
5: They did, huh? Did you?
10: Well,
5: how long have you lived in L.A., Frances?
10: About 30 years.
5: 30 years, huh?
10: Mm-hmm.
5: How old were you when you left Bakersfield, Frances?
10: Well, if you want to know my age, I'm in the late 40s.
5: I wasn't prying into your age. I was just curious to know how old you are when you left Bakersfield. That's all. But you answered my question. Do you have a job, Frances, or do you keep house?
10: Oh, I work at the Hollywood Call Board. I'm telephone operator.
5: Oh, telephone operator.
10: It's a telephone secretarial service.
5: Is this a full-time job, Frances, or does it leave you any opportunity to pursue other interests, like betting on the horses?
10: Well, I take time off now and then, write popular songs.
5: You're a songwriter?
10: Mm-hmm.
5: Is that so? Have any of your songs ever been heard by the public?
10: Yes, as a matter of fact, one of them sold over 1 million records.
5: Really? What was the name of it? Stardust?
10: No, it was called Rose of the Mountain.
5: Rose of the Mountain. And it sold 1 million records?
10: Mm-hmm.
5: How come I never heard of it if it sold that many? I listen to records.
10: Well, it was on the back of Rosemary Clooney's recording of Come On to My House.
5: Well, she certainly was lucky to be on the other side of such a big hit as Rose of the Mountain.
10: I think two people heard it, and I'm one of them, I think.
5: You heard it?
10: Mm-hmm.
5: Is there much money in your songwriting?
10: Well, it's now finally. I've got a 3-year contract after about 15 years.
5: Is that so? Mm-hmm. Do you write the words or the music?
10: I just write the lyrics. My brother told me when I started writing songs, I'd go from bad to verse, so I guess I did.
5: Your brother is quite a clown, isn't he?
10: He is.
5: What does he do, Francis? Is he a comic writer?
10: He collects rocks.
5: He does. I think he's got a few of them in his head. Francis, in addition to Rose of the Mountain, have you had any other big record sellers?
10: Well, I had another one that was on the wrong side of a record. It was on the back of Wheel of Fortune. It's called Heart of a Clown.
5: Well, you're apparently the most successful other side songwriter in America.
10: I agree with you.
5: Have you written any new songs, Francis?
10: Well, I've been specializing in hillbilly songs. There's gold in them dar hills when you write hillbilly songs.
5: There is. Well, do you know anything about hillbillies? Or isn't that necessary?
10: Well, I don't think so.
5: What kind of a hillbilly song have you written?
10: Oh, I've written with Cookie Stone and Tex Williams. And I had one called She Was Pure as Snow, But She Drifted.
5: Well, you don't know where she is now. Could you sing us a few bars of this song, Francis?
10: I couldn't carry a tune in a bucket. I'm sorry.
5: Well, I can bet Fenneman to bring in a bucket. He used to work in a bucket shop, and it wouldn't be any trouble for Fenneman at all. No. Could you give us the lyrics of this song? Just a few lines of the chorus. You can recite it if you don't want to sing it.
10: I like the one about the slush song.
5: Yes.
10: She hit the honky-tonks in Kentucky. She hit the taverns in Tennessee. But I want you to know she was pure as snow till she drifted away from me.
5: There's nothing personal in this lyric, is there?
10: No, I don't think so.
5: Well, I think it isn't easy writing successful songs, Francis. Mm-hmm. And I hope someday soon you'll be on the right side of the record and make a lot of money.
10: Thank you.
5: Now, let's play You Bet Your Life. You understand how we play this game?
0: Mm-hmm. In the race for the $2,000, the first couple leads with $165.
5: You selected Movie Quiz, and we start you off with
10: $100. Well, what do you think?
5: Which one do you want? 30. 10, 50, 80,
9: 100?
5: 30. 30. 30. Mm-hmm. Who is the star of the Western picture? Hondo.
10: Oh, John Wayne.
5: That's right.
0: Well, you're on your way. Your bankroll is now $130.
5: Now, what would you like to try?
10: 40.
5: Who produced such great film shorts as Seal Island and The Living Desert?
10: Walt Disney.
5: Walter Disney is correct.
0: You now have $170.
5: Now, you can quit or go ahead.
10: Well, go ahead.
9: Let's just take 50. You're doing so this way.
5: 50. Ethel Merman played the title role of Annie Get Your Gun on Broadway. Who played it in the movies?
10: Betty.
5: Talk it over.
9: What's that?
10: Annie Get Your Gun.
5: Annie Get Your Gun.
10: Betty Hutton.
5: Betty Hutton is absolutely right.
0: You now have $220.
5: You want to quit or go ahead?
10: We'll
5: it's your last chance to be the other couples.
10: We'll try.
9: Let's try. 60.
10: What do we...
5: 60 you haven't had. That's a nice round figure. In what successful movie thriller starring Orson Welles and Joseph Cotten was a zither used for background music?
10: The Third Man.
5: The Third Man is right, Francis.
0: And you wind up with $280.
5: Thanks, and good luck to the DeSoto Plymouth Dealers.
0: And that means the songwriter and her partner, with $280 in just 1 minute, get a chance at the DeSoto Plymouth $2,000 question. All right, Groucho, here comes the winning couple, the songwriter and her partner, all set for the DeSoto Plymouth $2,000 question.
5: Here we are back again, huh?
10: Same day.
5: No, you probably won't. you win this money, you can write a song about it, huh? Brother, can you spare $1,000? All right, here we go. For $2,000, I'll give you 15 seconds to decide on a single answer between you. Think carefully and please no help in the audience. Are you ready? Mm-hmm. The Bible lists three sons of Adam and Eve. Two of them were Cain and Abel. For $2,000, who was the third son?

0: What is the answer you two have decided upon?
1: I just don't know.
0: Well, guess. Sorry.
1: Cain and Abel.
0: Well.
1: I'm sorry. I just don't know.
0: It's Seth. S-E-T-H.
1: Oh. I wouldn't have guessed it.
0: So that means the big question next week will be worth $2,500. Well, you lost the big money, but how much did they win the quiz, George? Without further ado, tell me.
2: Without further ado, $280 in the quiz.
1: That's pretty good.
0: Well, congratulations, and thanks to both of you and to all of our contestants on the show tonight.
3: Thank you, gotcha.

0: Be sure to tune in again next Wednesday night at the same time for the Groucho Marx Show, when the big question will be worth $2,500. 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

Folks, here's a reminder from the National Safety Council. 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You Bet Your Life, transcribed from Hollywood, is produced by John Goodell. Directed by Robert Dwan and Bernie Smith. 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

0: We had a party last night. It's one of the places in the worst shape. 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You leave things overnight, takes twice as long to put them right. 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
2: The Harold Perry Show. And now, Harold Perry as Honest Harold, the homemaker. Well, it's a big day in the little town of Melrose Springs. Yes, this is the day when the voters go to the polls to elect their new mayor. Will it be Honest Harold Hemp, local radio favorite, or his opponent and boss, Stanley Peabody, manager of the local radio station? Well, right now, Honest Harold is nervously pacing up and down in the office of his campaign manager, Doc Yancey, the veterinarian.
3: Oh, why don't you sit down and relax, Harold? You're wearing out the Congolium.
4: How can I relax, Doc? When are the returns going to start coming in?
3: Well, any minute now. But you've got nothing to worry about with a political wizard like me running your campaign. And I want you to know, Harold, my animals are with you to a man.
4: Good. Too bad they can't vote.
3: That is, except the bunnies. Now, some of the rabbits are for Peabody and some are for you. I guess that's what you call splitting hairs.
4: Doc, this is no time for one of your bums. There's the phone.
3: As I hear it.
4: Well, answer it, will you? Maybe some returns are coming in.
3: Honest Harold Hemp for mayor headquarters. Dr. Yancey, veterinarian and campaign manager speaking. Oh.
4: Who is it?
3: Precinct number one, George Schrader's grocery store.
4: Grocery store? Has he got some returns?
3: What's that, George? 10 and 25?
4: Is that 10 and 25 votes?
3: No, it's 10 and 25 cents. He's having a special on tapioca today.
4: Tapioca? Tell him I don't want any.
3: Nothing today, George. Goodbye.
4: Tapioca. Call precinct number two, will you, Doc?
3: Oh, that's the schoolhouse. All right.
4: 2 o'clock. They ought to have some of the votes counted.
3: Yes, I imagine they should. Hello? Miss Eigenfuss? This is Dr. Yancey. Have you counted any votes there yet? What's that? 7? Oh, isn't that wonderful?
4: 7 votes for me?
3: No, no, Harold. Miss Eigenfuss's dog had 7 puppies. And 4 boys and 3 girls.
4: Congratulations.
3: Miss Eigenfuss, Harold sends his congratulations. How is the little mother? She was a little depressed, huh?
4: Yeah. So do I.
3: Oh, well, that's only natural.
4: Doc, ask her about the votes.
3: Well, now, Miss Eigenfuss, you do everything you can to cheer that dog up. Hey, maybe you can let her watch the television tonight.
4: Yeah, maybe she can watch Bulldog Drummond. Doc, the votes.
3: Hmm? Oh, Harold wants to know if you've counted the votes. Oh, you have? What's that? Oh, thanks very much. Goodbye.
4: What did she say, Doc?
3: Oh, Harold, smartest thing you ever did, making me your campaign manager.
4: How many votes have I got?
3: 20 for Peabody.
4: Yeah.
3: And 45 for Honest Harold.
4: Yeah. How are the little puppies?
3: At this rate, it'll be a landslide.
4: You think so, Doc?
3: Yeah, there's no doubt about it. Now, we better start making plans for a big victory rally tonight.
4: All right, I'll get right on it.
3: Hey, just a minute. We better tell my animals the good news. Friends! Quiet now. I've got some wonderful news.
4: Yeah.
3: Just got the first returns, and I want you to meet the new mayor of Melrose Springs, Honest Harold.
4: Thank you. Thank you.
3: Don't mind Elmer, Harold. He's a diehard. Yeah. He's still sore about Alf Landon.
4: Gosh, I really can't believe it, Doc. Mayor Harold Hemp. Doc, old friend, I don't know how to thank you for all you've done for me.
3: Oh, it wasn't so much. All I did was manage your whole campaign single-handedly.
4: Yeah, you did that, Doc.
3: Yes, I was kind of shrewd, didn't miss many tricks.
4: Yeah, well, guess I'll go home and tell Mother the good news.
3: In fact, I don't know anyone who could run your campaign any better.
4: Yeah, well...
3: It's just sort of a knack I have, I guess.
4: Doc, I admit it, you did a wonderful job.
3: Oh, it wasn't so much. All I did was manage your whole campaign.
4: Goodbye, Doc.

0: Can't believe it. Looks like I'm really going to be mayor. I'll be the leading civic dignitary of Melrose Springs. Say, I wonder if the mayor gets in the movies free. Here's Ed's cleaning place. Think I'll drop in and get my suit pressed. I'll look my best at the big victory rally tonight. Well, howdy, Ed.
1: Well, hello, Harold.
0: You know, Ed, you're looking at the next mayor.
2: Well, congratulations, Your Honor.
0: Thanks. Gonna have a big victory rally tonight. Just thought I'd get my suit pressed.
2: Oh, you're gonna wear that suit?
3: Huh?
2: Why, a mayor should have an official outfit, Your Honor.
0: Official? Well, I guess so, but I don't own one of those cutaways.
2: Oh, that's too bad. But say, chum, you are in luck because I just happen to think of something.
3: What's that?
2: Well, I just happen to have a cutaway suit here in the shop that'll fit you.
3: Well,
2: Now, it's slightly used, but it's a magnificent garment. Now, why don't you just take a look at it, Your Honor?
0: Well, I guess it wouldn't hurt to look at it, I guess.
2: Why, of course not. Here you are. Just try on the coat.
0: Yeah, thanks. It's kind of heavy, isn't it?
2: Yeah, well, it's shark skin, you see.
0: Oh.
2: Made from an extra heavy shark.
0: Hey, what's that fastened to the coattail? Why, it's a goldfish bowl.
2: Yes, now I forgot to mention it, Your Honor, but this masterpiece of the tailor's art was left here by a magician.
0: Oh?
2: Yeah, Marvello the Great. He played the opera house last night.
0: Oh, yeah, the fellow with the disappearing pigeons.
2: Precisely.
0: Well, I don't think I want a magician suit.
2: Now, why don't you just slip the coat on for size?
0: Yeah, huh? Yeah, all right. Can't get my arm through the sleeve. What's that?
2: Well, what do you know? A collapsible birdcage.
0: Well, that's how he made the pigeon disappear, eh?
2: Yes, sir, and I will throw in the birdcage at no extra charge.
0: Well, I don't know.
2: Now, why don't you try on that high silk hat, Your Honor?
0: Oh, one of those. Well, okay. I'll just... Oh, what flew out of the hat? Oh, my goodness, a pigeon. Ed, I don't think I want this suit.
2: Now, Your Honor, this will make your victory rally a big success.
0: It will?
2: Why, sure, you will be the first mayor in Melrose Springs to give a speech and a magic show at the same time.
0: Well, maybe you're right, Ed. Mayor Hemp, the magician. Think I'll go down and make Stanley Peabody disappear.
4: Good morning, Station KHJP. Election results? Well, early returns will be broadcast at 7 o'clock. You're welcome.
0: Well, good morning, Glory.
4: Why, good morning. Why, Harold, what are you doing in that outfit?
0: Just bought it, Gloria. Meet Mayor Hemp, the magician.
4: Who?
0: Alakazam, Alakazai. The hand is quicker than the eye.
4: What?
0: Take a card, Gloria, any card.
4: All right.
0: Now, madam, you have your card. What is it?
4: The Queen of Hearts.
0: Right.
4: Gee, Harold. How did you do that trick?
0: It came with a suit. And now for my next trick, ladies and gentlemen, I'll make a pigeon appear.
5: Is that you, Hemp?
4: Mr. Peabody.
0: Yeah, instead of a pigeon, I get a pelican.
5: Hemp, what are you doing in that comedy costume? Halloween was last night.
0: Very funny.
5: Just why are you wearing that outlandish outfit?
0: For your information, Stanley, this is my victory suit.
5: Victory?
0: Yeah.
5: It looks more like unconditional surrender.
0: Is that so? It just so happens that I'm leading 45 to 20, Stanley. That's 2-1. Why don't you concede, Peabody?
5: Hemp, this election is far from over. Don't forget the old story about the tortoise and the hare. Well, I'm the tortoise.
0: You got a good neck for it.
5: And another thing. You may be running against me for mayor, but in this station, I'm the boss. Take off that silly high hat.
0: Yes, sir.
5: Hemp. Is that a pigeon that flew out of your hat?
0: Yes, Stanley. I just dropped in to give you the bird. See you later.

0: Come on, Doc. Let's get on with the rehearsal.
1: All right, Harold. A great idea I had, having this victory rally on your front porch.
2: Oh, Harold.
0: Yes, Mother?
2: Dr. Yancey said he wanted to hang up a picture of you out here on the front porch. So I brought this one.
0: Mother, that's my baby picture. I'm lying on a bearskin rug.
1: That's a good political picture, Harold. The voters can see you're not hiding anything from them.
2: Well, I'd better get back to the kitchen. I'm making a whole batch of cookies for tonight.
0: Oh, good, Mother. Well, better rehearse the orchestra, Doc. Another hour, they'll be on overtime. Where's my baton? Oh. Fellows? Musicians? Will you please put away those racing forms and look at me? I heard that, Meekin. Now, here's the lineup. First, I'll make my acceptance speech. I'll keep it short and sincere. 45 minutes should be enough. Smart aleck. Then I do a few magic tricks, fellas, and for a grand finale, I croon a number. Now we'll try my entrance music. Now try to follow me. Ready? Go. You're fighting me.
1: Hey, Harold.
0: What is it, Doc?
1: Want to listen to me rehearse my introduction speech now?
0: Can't you see that I'm busy?
1: Well, I say a lot of nice things about you, Harold.
0: Oh, you do? Well, all right, let's hear it.
1: All right. Ladies and gentlemen, this victory was won by a courageous man fighting against overwhelming odds. A man you all know and love. I'm speaking of none other than the new mayor's campaign manager, yours truly, Dr. Yancey.
0: Doc, you're supposed to be talking about me.
1: Now, you might be interested in a few brief facts about my life. In 1910, I graduated from veterinary college. That's when I got my sheepskin. To earn enough money to start my practice, I took a job on a ranch. Before long, I became the man they could depend on to drive the sheep. I was the only one who could make a U-turn.
0: That's enough. By the time you get through introducing me, my term will be up. The polls close in 3 hours. You should be out there working for me.
1: All right, Harold. That's all the thanks I get for being the man behind the throne.
0: Make a U-turn. A joke like that could lead to a recall. Doc's a nice fella, but sometimes...
2: Harold, I've got some wonderful news.
0: What's that, Mother?
2: They just broadcast the latest election returns. Stanley Peabody, 620. And my son, 948.
0: Let's have the victory song, huh, fellas? Listen to this, Mother.
2: Wonderful.
0: When cares pursue me, I'm never gloomy. I keep on singing the song. Though the clouds hang low, I laugh at woe and go row, row, rolling along. No need to hurry, no need to worry that things are gonna go wrong.

We will return for the second act of our story, Honest Harold, in just a moment. We Americans have a valuable heritage, a heritage of individual freedom that includes the freedom to worship as we wish at the church or synagogue of our choice. By attending church regularly, we can gain the moral and spiritual strength to meet the many problems which confront us today. 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And now, back to Honest Harold, the homemaker.

0: Well, the early election returns indicate a smashing success for Honest Harold in the race for mayor of Melrose Springs. In fact, Harold is so confident of victory that he has decided to go down to the city hall and say goodbye to the old mayor.
1: Certainly glad I thought of this. Dropping in to see old Mayor McHenry. The sporting thing to do. Wonder why he didn't run for the election. Guess he knew he couldn't beat me. Hope the mayor's in. Wonder where he is. There's no ball game today.
2: Oh, it's you.
1: Mayor, where are you?
2: Up here, peeking down the transom. I wanted to see who it was.
1: Oh. Wonder how he got up there. Must have on his Adler shoes.
2: I'll be right down.
1: Well, howdy, Mayor.
2: Hey, come in, Harold.
1: Well, Mayor McHenry, looks like I'm going to be the next mayor.
2: You are? Well, congratulations. It's a lovely job.
1: I suppose it is. I just thought I'd come in. What was that?
2: Oh, that was nothing. Just Mr. Snodgrass.
1: Huh?
2: He throws a brick through the window every day at this time. He hates all mayors.
1: He does?
2: You'll get used to it. Just remember to duck every day at 3 o'clock.
1: Oh.
2: It's a lovely job.
1: Well, I just came in to say...
2: Excuse me, Harold. Telephone.
1: Telephone.
2: Hello? Yes, this is Mayor McHenry. You but Mrs. Wigglestaff. You but... Mrs. Wigglestaff, watch your language. Goodbye.
1: Who's that?
2: That was the lady chairman of the sewing circle.
1: Sewing circle?
2: Yes, they sit in a circle and call me a so-and-so. Yes, they do. But it's a lovely job.
1: Well, I just wanted to tell... Say, Mayor... Is that a bump on your head?
2: Yes, I got that in the line of duty, Harold.
1: Line of duty?
2: Mrs. Green hit me with her umbrella because I wouldn't lower bus fares. So I finally lowered them.
1: Yeah. What's that bump on the other side?
2: That's where Mr. McDonald hit me. He owns the bus company. But it's a lovely job. Of course, you have to work 14 hours a day, 7 days a week.
1: 7 days a week?
2: And you're always in debt.
1: In debt?
2: Yes, every time they give away a key to the city, they take it out of your salary.
1: Yes.
2: Oh, you'd be surprised how those keys count up.
1: Oh.
2: Yeah, but it's a lovely job. Well, I think I'll go home now and pack a bag.
1: A bag? Are you going on a trip?
2: Not exactly. I'm going to a sanitarium for a 6 weeks rest cure.
1: A rest cure?
2: Oh, it's not serious. It's just the doctor's idea. He thinks being mayor has affected my nerves. Yeah. But that's silly. It's a lovely job. It's just that you have to keep calm, that's all. Lower bus fares, higher bus fares, balance the budget, lower taxes. Please this group, please that group. Work all day, study all night, threatening letters. People hate you, dogs hate you, cats hate you. You even hate yourself. Let me out of here!
3: Mayor! Mayor, wait till I get my hat. I'll go with you. I don't want this lovely job.
1: Certainly glad I saw the mayor. Sure don't want that job. I gotta work real hard now and see if I can lose this election. Feel kind of silly sneaking around in front of this polling place, though. If I just talk some people into voting for Peabody. Oh, yeah, here comes a voter.
4: Psst. Psst. Hey, you.
5: What?
4: I want to talk to you.
5: Me?
4: Yeah.
1: Come here.
6: Oh, hello, Mr. M. Didn't recognize you hiding behind that telephone pole.
1: Well, there wasn't any tree handy. I mean, are you going in to vote?
6: Yes, I am.
1: Were you going to vote for me?
6: That happens to be my business.
1: Oh, of course.
6: You politicians will stoop to anything.
1: Yep.
6: Campaigning around the election booth. Pretty shoddy trick trying to get votes this way.
1: Oh, wait a minute. I'm not trying to get votes. I want you to vote against me.
6: Why?
1: Yeah, I'd make a terrible mayor, honestly. Why, I don't know the first thing about the job.
6: You don't?
1: No.
6: What about all those things you said in your campaign speech?
1: Well, you know, campaign speeches. Believe me, if you want a good mayor, vote for my opponent, Stanley Peabody.
6: You really mean that?
1: I certainly do. What am I? Just a radio crooner? You know crooners. They're all bohemians.
6: Yes, that's true.
1: I may not look it, but I'm just a gypsy. Fond of dancing, light wines, and beer.
6: Well, you've convinced me, Mr. Hemp.
1: I have?
6: Yes. I was going to vote for Peabody, but your honesty's so refreshing, I've changed my mind. I'm going to vote for you.
1: Oh,
6: I'll see you later.
1: But, mister, wait a minute. You can't do... Certainly hard to lose an election. I wonder how William Jennings Bryan always did it. Well, I'm still way ahead. The election isn't over yet. Maybe if Peabody got

0: Well, I'm still way ahead. The election isn't over yet. Maybe if Peabody got out and did some last-minute campaigning, he could still turn the tide. Wonder if I could talk him into it. It's my only chance. Hello, Gloria.
1: Hello, Mr. Mayor.
0: Gloria, please don't call me that. Say, have you voted yet?
1: No, but I'm going to right after work. And I'm going to vote for... guess who?
0: Look, Gloria, I want you to vote for Stanley Peabody.
1: Oh, aren't you the kidder?
0: Gloria, I'm not kidding. Peabody's the best man for the job. He's got a longer record than I have.
1: Yes, but you've got longer eyelashes.
0: Gloria, I'm warning you. If you don't vote for Peabody, I'll never bring you another Tootsie Roll.
1: I don't care, Harold. You're my little old Tootsie Roll. Yum, yum, yum.
0: I'll see you later. I hope Peabody's in.
2: Come in.
3: Well, hello, Stanley.
2: Oh, hello, Hemp.
3: I wanted to talk to you about the election, Stanley.
2: Oh, I suppose you want to rub it in just because you've won.
3: Oh, but I haven't won yet.
2: Are you trying to tell me I don't know what I'm talking about?
3: No.
2: Don't tell me about politics. I know when I've lost an election.
3: But...
2: in fact, I think I'll call the newspaper right now and tell them I concede.
0: Stanley, you can't do that to me. I mean...
2: What?
0: You can still win the election if you get out and campaign, old man. Remember, the game isn't over till the final whistle is fired. A man may never be down, but he's never up. Or something.
2: What's the matter with you?
0: Don't give up now, Stanley. Get out and give it the old college try. Please, Stanley, please.
2: Hemp, get up off your knees.
3: Well, all right.
2: What's behind all of this? Why are you so anxious to lose the election all of a sudden?
0: Well, just because I think you're a better man for the job than I am.
2: Naturally. Anyone would be better than a dunderhead like you.
0: Oop. This isn't going to be easy.
2: I can't understand why anyone in their right mind could vote for a boob like you. Why, it's so ridiculous I have to laugh.
3: Me too.
0: What a Peabody.
2: Hemp, you're one step removed from a moron.
0: I am? I thought I was standing too close to you. Lost my head. Didn't do myself any good with Peabody, certainly. What am I going to do? Just got to lose this election. Hey, if I got myself arrested, that might do it. Nobody votes for a jailbird. I know. I could open that fire hydrant there. Flood the street. Yeah, that's against the law. I'll just loosen this little nut here. There. Good thing I got my Boy Scout knife with me. Yeah, it's unscrewing. A little more. Oop. Oh, brother, look at it go. Yeah. Now I'll go down to the marshal and turn myself in. Maybe I can float down.

0: Now, where's Pete the Marshal? His father, old Cleet, is here again. He's the slowest human being I... Cleet!
1: Howdy, Harold.
0: Cleet, I want you to take care of something right away for me.
1: You'll have to wait a minute, Harold. Can't you see I'm practicing?
0: Practicing?
1: Yep, been taking these accordion lessons for 6 months now.
0: Well, where's the accordion?
1: And I ain't up to that part yet.
0: Cleet, I just broke the law.
1: Oh, you did? Say, those accordion people just sent me off for a pretty piece.
0: What?
1: Roses are shining in Picardy.
0: Cleet?
1: In the hush of the...
0: Cleet, I want you to arrest me.
1: Arrest you? Oh, what for?
0: I just turned on a fire hydrant.
1: Say, that's against the law.
0: I know that. That's why I want you to arrest me.
1: Well, okay. But first, I'll have to fill out a form.
0: Oh, here we go again.
1: Now, let me see. Felony. Yeah. Misdemeanor. Wonder what became of her.
0: Who?
1: Misdemeanor. I got you that time.
0: Hurry up, will you, Cleet?
1: Okay, I got the form. Now, where was this fire hydrant?
0: Down at 4th and Main.
1: 4th and Main. Let me write that down.
0: Come on, the water's flooding the street. If you don't hurry up, we'll all be drowned.
1: All be drowned. Let me write that down.
0: Come on, Cleet. You can fill out that form later.

0: Please arrest me.
1: All right, Harold. Here goes. By the powers invested in me by the city of Melrose Springs, I, Cleet, acting for Pete, not Pete acting for Cleet,
2: yes,
1: but Cleet acting for Pete, hereby place you under... Hold it, Newt. There's the phone.
0: Oh, my goodness.
1: Marshal's office. Fire hydrant. Yes, Harold did it. I will. Goodbye. That was the city engineer, Harold.
0: Was he mad about me turning on the fire hydrant?
1: No, he was glad. Said it was the first time the streets had been clean in 6 months. Well, Harold, case dismissed.
0: What?
1: Roses are shining in Picardy.
0: Why don't you go there?

0: sit on this park bench forever. Better go home and get ready for my victory rally. I get into the darndest messes. Gosh, I don't want to be mayor.
1: Well, if it isn't Honest Harold.
2: What?
1: How are you tonight, mayor?
0: He can be happy. I'm the one that's going to have the nervous breakdown. I can just see myself a year from now. I'll be old, worn out, bumps on my head. Hope I don't forget to duck at 3 o'clock every day. I was so happy being a radio crooner, a bohemian.
3: Harold! Oh, Harold!
0: What? Oh, hello, Doc.
3: I've been looking all over for you. I got news for you.
0: Guess I'm mayor, huh, Doc?
3: I just got the latest results. Peabody made a big last-minute spurt, and you're both tied.
0: Tied? We are? Is everybody in town voted?
3: Well, everybody who's eligible, except one person.
0: Then his vote will decide the election. Who's the moron that didn't vote?
3: You.
0: Well, I'll talk... What?
3: You've got only 10 minutes, so hurry down to the polls and vote yourself in. Well, Harold, congratulations. You're the new mayor.
0: That's what you think. Stanley's going to look awfully good with those bumps on his head.

0: You have just heard the Harold Perry Show, Honest Harold, who returns in just a moment with an important announcement. The supporting players tonight included Jane Morgan, Ken Peters, Frank Nelson, Leo Cleary, Sheldon Leonard, and Jack Moyles, and featured Gloria Holliday as Gloria and Joseph Kearns as old Doc Yak Yak. Norman McDonald directed, and the music was composed and conducted by Jack Meekin. Honest Harold, created by Harold Perry, was written by Gene Stone, Jack Robinson, and Bill Danch. Now back to Harold Perry.
1: Well, Bob, the Honest Harold Laugh Contest is over. The entries are all in, and in a short while, the national winner will be announced. The lucky lady will be flown to Hollywood by TWA Constellation, where she'll stay at the beautiful Country Club Hotel. And speaking of trips, Bob, I'm going to be up in Portland, Oregon this Friday for the Hollywood Boosters there. Maybe I'll meet some laughers up there, huh? Well, see you next week, folks. Good night.
0: And now stay tuned for Bing Crosby, who follows immediately over most of these same CBS stations. Bob Lamond speaking. This is CBS, the Columbia Broadcasting System.
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1: After you spent 30-odd years in the Navy, the last 14 answering to now Scott Chief Bosun, you might say you've decided on a career. Now, we have a book entitled Navy Regulations. It's the book, the one you live by. If you're a Chief Bosun mate, you get to know this book better than your mother. It covers everything except how to answer the questions of a future admiral. A boat is carried by a ship. We don't have floors and doors, we have decks and hatches. You don't salute a chief, and you don't forget to salute an officer. What's upstairs? It's topside. What's in back? It's aft. What's tighter than a sailor's trousers? A submarine. About 10 years ago, I shipped on the USS Barracuda. That's a little fish with a big bite. She inherited the name from a little sister who roamed the seas around 1913. All told, there were 75 men and officers. 75 full-grown men in a ship not much wider than your living room. It's so nice and compact that the first rule of the submarine service is hang your blues in your bunk and your rate at the gangway.
2: This is a picture of me on a surfboard. And this is a picture of me with that hula dancer.
3: Uh-huh.
2: This is me with the waitress at the Royal Palm.
3: Well, that takes care of the outdoor sports. Now, just what did you do with your evenings? No details, just a brief resume.
2: Ah, those nights. 5 days in Hawaii and I didn't lose a minute.
4: Oh, brother. Dream on, little man.
2: How do you like this number, Steve? Don't look too quick. Just, you're liable to get blind, sort of sneak up on it.
3: Well, for a little man, Sammy, you seem to have done all right.
2: Seem? You guys sure take a lot of convincing. Just let me say it'll be a long time before the female population of Hawaii forgets Tommy Crown. Of course, I made sure I didn't spread myself too thin. After all, I gotta save something for the girls in Manila.
4: I go on duty in about 20 minutes. I'll radio ahead and let them know you're coming.
2: Yeah, do that, my good man, and, I'll see what I can do about getting a friend for you.
5: Hey, Steve.
3: Huh?
5: How do you spell Oahu?
3: O-A-H-U.
2: Irish, you got pretty good taste in dames. What do you think about
5: this
2: little number?
5: Soon as I finish this letter, Tony.
2: Huh? You should have known better than to ask a married man.
3: All of us make mistakes.
2: Imagine writing a letter to a dame, even if she is your wife, when you're 1,000 miles from the nearest mailbox. Nuts. Nuts.
3: Yeah, I think maybe when I get to Manila, I'm going to apply for a transfer. There's no place to stretch your legs on a sub.
2: I was brought up on the east side of New York. Only 6 of us in 4 rooms. We was aristocrats. Real class. You think this sub is crowded? Where I come from, the whole neighborhood lives in your kitchen. You go to sleep, listen to the Kowalskis tossing crockery. The Levine kids scraping a fiddle. And the O'Briens trying to marry off a daughter. Me? I like it.
5: Hey, Steve, what's today?
3: What?
5: I said, what's today?
3: Sunday, I think. Every day's the same on a subway.
5: Well, I gotta keep these letters in rotation. Promise Mary that I write every day.
2: Oh, brother, no dame is gonna put a collar on me. It must be Sunday. Seems like Sunday.
5: I mean the date. We left Hawaii on, I think the 5th.
2: So count. Friday was the 5th. I know, because I had to break a date with Duke somebody's daughter. Saturday was the 6th. So this is Sunday, December 7th.
1: Every day is the same on a sub. Even that day. We were cruising along the surface making 12 knots. The sun was shining. Sea was calm. It was like any other morning. By an unspoken agreement, the men avoided the war in Europe, and the morning mess was noisy with the coming Rose Bowl game, where we'd celebrate New Year's Eve and the merits of the food on a submarine.
3: so it's good.
2: That's great. And they don't short-serve you.
3: I had a hitch on a cruiser. My wife throws out better stuff than they serve.
5: Okay, so the food is good. I've been in phone booths with more leg room than a sub.
2: Steve, I got it. I got the whole thing solved.
5: Oh, it's impossible. It can't be done. You owe me a fiver.
2: Nothing is impossible. Tough, maybe, but not impossible.
3: Pass the bread. What's not impossible?
2: Getting a dame aboard a sub. Figured the whole thing out. Just got the last minor detail.
5: Now, remember, the bet is that only the enlisted guys can know. You gotta get her past the duty officer, through the conning tower.
2: What do you mean, conning tower? The bet was get her aboard.
3: Pass the salt, huh?
2: It's right in front of you. Now, here's how I can do it.
5: Tommy, not even you can...
2: Please, you're referring to Tommy Crown. And when I say I can do something...
6: All hands. Now hear this. This is the captain. We have just received a dispatch that the Japanese commenced hostilities by attacking Pearl Harbor this morning.
7: We just left one.
6: We have no details, but you can rest assured we won't like what we hear.
7: Pearl Harbor? Why Pearl Harbor?
2: Shut up.
6: We will execute unrestricted air and submarine warfare against Japan. I'll give you more when I get it.
2: Don't seem possible.
5: Okay, so they want to fight.
3: Those little thing never believed they'd really do it.
2: I ain't hungry.
5: Nothing. No warning. Just blast away. And to think Admiral Perry showed him where we live.
2: Well, I never even seen a Jap. I've been in Chinatown, only I guess the Japs don't... Hey, Irish, where you going?
3: You better write to Mary. Tell her I'll be a little late for dinner.
1: You want a reaction? In a word, we were sick. Sure, we'd been trained for war. War was our business. Only in the United States Navy, you didn't go around looking for business. You tried to avoid it. We were stunned, scared, and sick. The chiefs and officers were crowded into the wardroom by the captain. As he gave us the details, we got a lot sicker.
8: You'd better make yourself secure, because this is going to kick you around.
3: How bad, sir?
8: Miller? If only half of what they reported is true, we're flat on our back. Pearl Harbor took a beating. And there's not much left of it. Or of the Pacific Fleet.
3: The Arizona?
8: A direct hit in the magazine.
3: Gee. Look, I don't suppose...
8: Only in round numbers, no casualty list.
3: My brother was on the Arizona.
8: It's not good. The Arizona, the Pensy, the California, the Shaw, Ogalla... Just about everything that was floating.
1: It's the whole Pacific Fleet.
8: Close enough. They haven't separated the dead from the wounded, but there'll be plenty of both.
3: What are our orders, sir?
8: We'll follow Plan Able. We got plenty of fuel and plenty of torpedoes. And we're going to cruise our assigned sector of the Pacific and make sure that we're out of torpedoes before we're out of fuel.
1: What shall I tell the men, sir?
8: The truth.
1: Yes, sir.
8: And just so they won't get too cocky, tell them the Pacific is a Japanese ocean.
1: I told him the truth, and then some more of the truth. If you've been brought up to play it fair, it takes a while to get used to the fact that the other guy plays dirty. We heard about the sneak punch, but we didn't think anyone would pull it on us, which made us a candidate for all-world sucker. At first, the men got sick. Then they got sore. Then they started thinking of the shipmates at Pearl, and they got sick again.
2: Steve, you spent a leave in Tokyo. What are they like?
5: How should I know?
2: But you were there. You ought to know.
5: I don't. That's all there's to it. I don't know what they're like.
3: In the cartoons, they all wear glasses.
2: Yeah, I've seen some of those. Only that don't tell you anything. My old lady wears glasses.
3: All those ships. Makes you feel sort of naked.
2: And not me.
5: Cocky. You know what? We were so cocky, they pushed our teeth in.
3: They've got buck teeth.
5: Well, I don't feel cocky. I think maybe we got a long fight on our hands.
2: We sure bedded down for it. Irish on the top bunk, you under him, me under you, and under me is sleeping a nice, fat torpedo.
5: I only hope your bunk mate doesn't roll out of bed.
2: Not Annie. I'm saving her for a Jap battleship.
3: Annie? What a stupid name for a torpedo. No bite. No nothing.
2: You want to know why I named her Annie?
3: No.
2: Promise you won't tell the rest of the guys. I promise you'll keep it a secret?
3: I said no.
2: Well, how about you, Irish?
5: What have I got to lose?
2: Well, say you promise and I'll tell you.
5: I promise.
3: I now pronounce you man and wife.
2: Maybe I better not tell you.
3: Tommy, if this is another one of those stories with no answer...
2: No, it's only that... Okay. A couple of years ago, I had my first leave, so I went back to the old neighborhood.
3: And you met a girl named Annie.
2: Yeah, this kid had everything. Looks,
3: figure.
2: So I come home in my brand new sailor suit, and I bunk into her accidentally.
3: Oh, sure.
2: Okay, so don't believe me, only it was an accident. But I figured I might as well take advantage of it. So I grabbed her and kissed her.
3: Keep going.
2: That's all. I kissed her.
3: And that's why you're calling the torpedo Annie?
2: Yeah. Did she have a wallop?

0: Captain, I got a target coming out of that overcast on the port bow.
1: Port sound.
2: Port sound, Roddy.
1: What have you got?
2: Target on port bow, range 2500, bearing 340. Other high-speed drop noises from 325 to dead ahead, sir. Must be target screen.
1: Helmsman, keep on this course.
3: Aye, aye, sir.
1: Kick her up to two-thirds.
3: All ahead, two-thirds. Aye, aye, sir.
1: We can get her, Mr. Miller, if we can get by her escort.
2: Captain.
1: Captain here.
2: Something's closing in on us fast. High-speed prop.
1: Keep on it. Mark. Bearing 305, range 1800. Three destroyers, zero angle on the bow. The cans are making a run. Pull the plug.
4: Pull the plug. That's Navy for crash dive. When a submarine digs her nose straight into the belly of an ocean, the insides of a man begin to contract. 1,000 things come into your mind. How close are they? How fast can we get down? How much ocean can we put between us? Nobody talks. Nobody breathes. Everybody prays. You're a sitting duck and you know it. You're a scared pigeon trying to pull an ocean over your head. And then, with an easy sway and move, the sub levels off. Everything is turned off. There isn't a sound. You count the depth charges that are searching for your back. And then when the first couple don't hit you, try to make casual conversation to see if anyone else is as scared as you are.
5: Close.
4: They still haven't got our position.
5: How long you figure we've been sitting here, Boats?
4: 8 hours. Maybe more. Hard to tell.
6: Don't those guys ever give up?
5: Yeah, they get a nice shiny medal from the ambulance.
4: That close enough for you, Boats? That was close. Hey, watch the way you're swinging that foot, Tommy.
5: Huh?
4: If your heel hits that torpedo, the sound will shoot right into their detecting gear, and then... boom.
5: Yeah, I gotta watch that. Say, Boats, you don't think they can hear us talk? I mean, the captain said if we kept from yelling...
4: Relax.
5: I'm relaxed, only I don't want to carry it too far.
6: Say, how do you spell the...
5: You're not writing another letter, not now.
6: Why not?
5: Hey, you got a point. Give me a pencil, Steve.
6: Huh? Or here.
5: Now, what dame is just dying to hear from me? Annie? Betty? Carol? Dinah? Ethel?
1: How about it?
0: You're still around. You can afford patience when you got a pat hand.
1: You want to talk about it, Miller?
0: About what, Captain?
1: Come on, kid. Get it off your chest. You'll feel better.
0: I'd feel better if I had a chance to get even. It's funny how hard I want to get even.
1: You don't know for sure that your brother...
0: What chance did he have? What chance did any of them have? Well, you can't tell.
1: You made the rounds with me. All the boys know somebody at Pearl. They figure maybe their buddy was the lucky one. You have to figure it that way.
0: He was Mom's favorite. Funny, isn't it? We were twins. And he was Mom's favorite.

0: They've got us boxed, Steve.
1: Think I'd better walk back and tell the captain? After all, it ain't fair not to tell the old man.
2: I'll let him guess for a while. He loves surprises.
0: How do you figure it, Boats?
3: We're perfectly safe.
1: All right, come on, Boats. Stop with the bilge.
3: Well, in a dice game, I'm betting right.
1: Well, that's as good an answer as any. 8 solid hours, no sign of a stop. How much of this can a guy take?
2: Lots.
1: Yeah. If we could only get a crack at him. If we only didn't have to sit and take it.
3: We shake our bustle and they'll bust us apart.
1: Yeah, I know. I'm just talking so I don't have to think.
2: Hey, you're worrying about nothing.
1: Anybody else got a comment?
0: No comment.
3: The Pacific is a big ocean. I've covered every inch of it.
1: If they split us open, you'll cover about 3 feet of the bottom.
0: That's why they give us more pay. You know, an old sailor once told me they could afford it because subs don't have survivors.
2: Now, that's a cute thought. What did you guys do in civilian life? Scare little babies?
1: I wondered whether we could get to you.
0: You know, I'm soaked. Everything is sticking to me.
1: Nerves. Now, Tommy here. Nothing bothers him.
3: Button it up, Steve.
2: No, he don't bother me. You see, I'm letting the captain handle the Japs.
1: Oh, that's considerate.
2: Me? I got a problem.
0: So is the captain.
2: The way I figure it, this is December 24th.
1: Goes to show you what an education will do.
2: And I'm stuck in a submarine sitting under the Pacific.
1: At least you got company. For a while, anyway.
2: So it's Christmas Eve, and I'm going down in history...
1: A hero.
2: ...as the only guy who ever hung a stocking on the warhead of a torpedo.

0: In our Navy, the term qualified in submarines has a very special meaning. You see, submarine service requires far more than the ordinary, because the submarine itself is an efficient but highly complicated and specialized type of warcraft. And in times of war, a submarine frequently operates independently in waters controlled by the enemy. So the Blue Jackets who serve as crew members aboard our submarines must be men who are physically fit, superior in their specialties, and proven in their intelligence and judgment. Each must be a volunteer with a strong desire to serve aboard undersea craft. Submarine service is a challenge to the youth of America because membership is highly selective. And for those who are selected, there's the opportunity to win dolphins, the coveted insignia, which indicates that the wearer is qualified in submarines, a member of the team which forms one of our first lines of national defense, the submarine service of the United States Navy.
1: Sweating it out down there, listening to Japanese depth charges makes a man get old long before his time. Jokes just don't seem to come off. Conversation dies, and the men crawl into their own memories. You'd be amazed how cold you can get in a 90-degree temperature. And then, just as suddenly as they started, the depth charges stopped. We followed the three Jap destroyers on the sonar and listened to them disappear. We sat for a couple of more hours and then began to slowly pick ourselves up and take a look. The captain swung the periscope around once, twice, and decided that this part of the Pacific was ours. So we left and headed for Japan, which was theirs.
2: I just don't get it. Here we are in the middle of a war. Here we are trying to beach ourselves in Tokyo Bay, and I'm washing down ladders.
3: That's to keep you in shape.
2: I should be sitting by that torpedo tube keeping Annie company.
3: Mm-hmm. I'll speak to the captain.
2: Never mind. When I see him, I'll handle it myself. He's been topside so long he don't realize that he's wasting my talents.
3: Look, stop talking. Keep scrubbing.
2: No, you sound like my mother.
3: Fate worse than death?
2: Believe me, that captain...
4: Everything all right, men?
3: Yes, sir.
2: All right as rain, Captain. I was just telling Irish here that with you at the helm, we got nothing to worry about.
4: Well, the Navy must have changed since my day. When I was washing down, I always figured the captain was wasting my talents. Carry on.
3: What was it you were going to tell the captain?
2: Irish, the guy ain't human.
4: How about it, Sparks?
5: Nothing, sir.
4: There should be. I got an idea that enemy troop ships are leaving their home port for the Philippines. I'll let you get a crack at one.
5: Yes, sir.
4: Carry on, and Sparks, if you pick up anything in these waters, it'll be Jap.
2: Sleeping, Irish?
5: Yeah.
2: I can't sleep. Every time I close my eyes, I remember how it was a few hours ago.
6: What time is it?
2: About 5 in the morning.
5: Yeah. We go on duty at 8. Try to keep it down. I'm knocked out.
2: Yeah. They celebrate Christmas in Japan?
5: No, I guess so.
6: Some do, some don't.
2: That don't make sense.
6: Those that have been converted... Only I doubt very much if they dare celebrate anything but the Emperor's birthday.
2: Every minute we get closer to Japan. I ain't chicken, only I wish Sparks was bunking with us. He'd keep us posted.
5: I sure could use a newspaper.
6: Radio would be better. Just to hear a newscaster every hour on the hour.
2: You write to your wife yet, Irish?
5: Yeah. About 2 hours ago.
2: Well, next time you ride, say hello for me.
1: The tension kept mounting. We were so deep into enemy waters it made our skin crawl just to think about it. But we had the full details of the Pearl Harbor raid, and we wanted a chance to get even, to show them that we were in condition to go the full route.
7: You want to see me, Captain?
4: I've got an idea that I can catch an enemy convoy when it heads for the Philippines. How does this route look?
7: Well, that would depend on their destination.
4: Supposing it was Manila Bay. Now, the fleet that blasted Pearl Harbor might rendezvous with a troop convoy.
7: Yeah, but we still don't know how strong the British are.
4: They're worse off than we are. We'll take our chance.
7: All right, then I'd come around here. Right past this group of islands, pick up my protection, and then full steam for any point on the Philippines I wanted.
8: Port Sound calling the captain.
4: It's the captain in control room. Go ahead, Port Sound.
8: Just picked up heavy screws on Port Bow. Estimated range about 8,000 yards.
4: I can pick her up in the periscope. Come on, Miller. Up scope.
1: Hello, baby. Welcome to the party. Take a look, Miller.
7: It's all alone.
4: What do you make of a
7: troop or supply ship?
4: Let me take another look. I'd say we're about 1,500 yards off a track.
7: Well, I'll pick up our scope. You could roll dice on that city.
4: We'll take our chances. Sound battle stations, mister. And tell them to hold onto their hats.

0: Why don't we get the word? Annie wants to go swimming.
1: Scuttlebutt says we're tailing the troop ship.
2: Well, it's been long enough. You could be halfway down a smokestack by this time.
1: Yeah, you're wishing, Tommy. Take it easy. Take it easy.
0: Look who's talking.
1: We gotta get close. Real close.
2: We could only see what we're heading for.
0: Come on, Captain. Give us the word. Give us the word.
3: They haven't picked us up yet. We're in their own backyard, so they think they got nothing to worry about. Make ready all bow tubes. Open the outer doors.
4: Captain.
3: What does it sound?
4: I picked up something else dead ahead. Comes back like a destroyer.
3: I can't see too far on that bearing.
4: No change in bearing.
3: She's heading for us.
4: Yes, sir.
3: Keep me posted. Steady as you go, helmsman. What's generated range and bearing, Mr. Miller?
5: 3500. 300.
3: Not close enough. Destroyer or no destroyer, I want this baby and I want her back.
0: Could have swum that far in half the time. And all I know is the dog paddle.
1: If we get picked up, half the Jap Navy will be down our throats. Yeah, I hope the captain's playing it safe.
2: I can only think of a name for my torpedo. Any kind of a name.
0: Oh, what a time to wake up. Where you been, Irish? There's a war on.
3: Stand by for final observation and shoot. Bearing, mark.
5: Mark. 3, 4, 2.
6: Set.
3: Range. Mark. Downscope.
5: One, 3, 7, 5.
6: Set.
3: Angle on the bow. Starboard 70.
6: Solution check, skipper. Gyro regulators matched.
3: Stand by.
0: Ready on one. That's you, Irish. That's you.
2: I'm ready. I'm ready. You think I'm deaf?
4: Fire on.
2: 8, 7, 6, 5, 4.
1: Torpedo three. Running hot, straight, and normal.
4: Fire two.
1: Be there, Annie. Be there, Annie. Be there, Annie. Be there, Annie.
2: Oh, we got one home, Mary. We got one home.
0: Shut up.
1: The door's still open, Annie.
4: Both of them. They both connected.
2: You like that?
0: Oh, you know what I gotta say to them Japs?
1: Irish, hold me back before I kiss this ugly little sailor.
0: So I say to him, Merry Christmas, you jerks.
7: Celebrated for about 5 seconds and then hauled our tails out of there. It didn't take a naval genius to know that the enemy was swooping down to get us. We headed south, then east, back south. And when our torpedoes were exhausted and our fuel almost gone, we put back to Pearl Harbor. Our conning tower proudly wore a broom signifying a clean sweep, and three little rising suns signifying that we might be down, but we were far from out. And to the poem that ended, "So Sally, my garden now," we added, "now, but not for long."

0: The National Broadcasting Company, in cooperation with the United States Navy Recruiting Service, has brought you another in the series of dramatic incidents based on experiences of the men and women of the United States Navy. In today's story, Boats was Arnold Robertson, and the cast included Jackson Beck, Joe Curtin, Lyle Sudrow, Bill Suckert, Grant Richards, and Leon Janney. The program was written and directed by David Harmon and produced by Chick Vincent and Cy Levine. Tune in again next week at this same time when the National Broadcasting Company will once again present... Stay tuned for You Can't Take It With You on NBC.
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0: The rich grazing land of Texas brought wealth to many settlers in the early days of the West, but the outlaws who roamed the new territory were a constant danger. They rustled cattle almost at will, until the masked rider of the plains started his great fight for law and order. Without his strength and courage, his daring and resourcefulness, the frontier might never have been made safe for honest men and women. Return with us now those thrilling days of yesteryear. From out of the past come the thundering hoofbeats of the great horse Silver. The Lone Ranger rides again.
1: Come on, Silver! We're heading for the half-circle sea! Saddles waiting on the trail ahead! Hi-yo, Silver! Away!

0: The range belonging to the Half Circle C outfit was being systematically plundered and...
1: We got 50 heads! Keep that critter moving! Hey,

0: In the small town of Delta, Eric Hyde, owner of the Half Circle C Ranch, sat beside Sheriff Matt Gorman in the latter's office. A young man stood in front of the sheriff's desk, facing his questioners defiantly.
1: Now, look here, Rusty. There ain't no sense in your acting like we didn't have no right to bring you in here. We got reason enough.
2: I don't see what.
1: Well, just look at it our way for once. In the first place, every time there's been cars stolen from Eric, you've been gone someplace, and you won't tell us where.
2: Because it ain't none of your business.
3: Rusty, I reckon we know why you won't talk. But you figure your brother's worth going to jail for.
2: I don't know what you're talking about.
1: Well, it's plain enough for the rest of us. These times you've sneaked off, you've done either one of two things.
2: Well?
1: Either you've been stealing Eric's cows, and neither him or me has got you sized up to be a wrestler, young fella. Or you've been riding to wherever that no-good brother of yours is hiding out.
2: Brad's all right, and it won't stand for nobody saying he ain't.
1: Doggone, Rusty, you don't seem to have no sense at all.
2: What other reason you got for bringing me here?
3: Rusty, it'd be natural enough for you and your brother to be trying to get even with me.
2: What for?
3: Well, my ranch was Brad's before he was jailed. When he was convicted of killing old Ed Kinsey and the bank took the ranch back, I bought it.
2: We wouldn't hold that again you. If you hadn't bought, somebody else would have.
3: Well, I'm glad to know you feel that way.
2: But I'm telling you, Sheriff, Brad never killed Kinsey. Living all alone way up in the hills like Kinsey done, anybody could have killed him. And why would Brad have killed him anyhow?
1: Shucks, everybody knew old Kinsey was a miser. He had cash worth the stealing.
2: It wasn't proved. Nobody knows what he had.
1: Now, just hold on, Rusty. We ain't here to try Brad's case all over again. He was tried and convicted in court, even if he did make a getaway afterwards. Now, what we're doing now is investigating this rustling.
2: And pick on somebody else but me.
1: Oh, you ain't the only suspect we got.
3: As a matter of fact, Rusty, I don't think you're the one to blame. You can ask the sheriff, and he'll tell you I never accused you at any time. The only thing is, we thought we ought to give you the chance to do some explaining.
2: Am I under arrest or ain't I? That's all I want to know.
1: I ain't arresting you, yet.
2: Then I'm leaving. You got any more fool questions to ask me? I guess you know where I'm to be found.
1: Go ahead.
4: Oh, pardon, Spike. I never seen you coming in.
5: That's all right, Rusty. Come along with you, Deke.
6: Now, Sheriff, it's a blast of shame, that's what it is. Every time something happens, it's me you blame for it. Can't you never leave me alone?
1: Quit your whining, Deke. Have any trouble with him, Spike?
5: Oh, he come along peaceable enough. He's getting used to being arrested, I reckon.
6: You can't do this to me, Sheriff.
1: Now, listen.
6: You gotta stop it.
1: All right.
6: I guess I know my legal rights.
1: Now, look here.
6: You can't be all the time making it look as though I wasn't just as much of a decent law-abiding...
1: Doggone, you give me a chance to get a word in edgewise, will you?
6: Sheriff, I ain't hardly said a word. All I was saying was that if I had my rights...
1: You'd have been run out of the county long ago. Now, then... What do you got to say about this here rustling?
6: I never had nothing to do with it, Sheriff. Honest to never. You don't think it was me, do you, Mr. Hyde? Just because maybe once or twice a long time ago, maybe I made a mistake or two. Don't mean that I made it...
3: Once or twice a long time ago. Seems to me, from what I've heard, Deke, you've been jailed 50 times anyhow. And the last time was more than a couple months ago.
6: Just because I never got my rights. It only goes to show that...
1: That you couldn't tell the truth if there was money in it for you. And Deke... The last time Eric had cow stole was night before last. Where was you?
6: Down to the cafe, and I can prove it.
1: Who by?
6: The barkeep, that's who. You just ask him. I was there the whole night. He'll tell you so.
1: The barkeep? Yeah. Every time you want an alibi, he gives it to you. The amount of cash you spend at his place, you'd sweat anything. That's something else. Where have you been getting all that cash you've been spending? Wouldn't be from selling another fella's cows, would it?
6: You can't prove a thing on me. I want a lawyer. I want my rights. When the time comes that a decent law-abiding citizen can't...
1: Right, Thunder, I've had about all I want of you. Spike, get him out of here.
5: Sure, Sheriff.
1: Take him down to the cafe. Find out what the barkeep has to say. And if Deke's been lying, bring him back and lock him up.
6: Sheriff, you're all the time persecuting me. Just because I ain't got no family and no cash and no friends to speak of. But
1: get out. You ever see anything to beat that fellow, Eric?
3: He's a caution. Well, Sheriff, there you are. What do you think now?
1: I don't know. Except that if one of them two fellows ain't behind the rustling, I don't know who is.
3: Deke's got plenty of hoodlums for pards that are just as soon rustle as not.
1: Yeah, Rusty Clemson has got friends that'll do it just for a joke. And that outlaw brother of his beside.
7: Get him out, Scout! Get him out!
3: Sheriff, look outside. See that engine riding away?
1: The paint horse? Yeah, but what about him?
3: You recognize him?
1: Huh? No, can't say as I do.
3: Sheriff, maybe you're going to be mad, but I got a confession to make.
1: Yeah?
3: Now, don't get me wrong. It ain't that I don't figure you savvy your job.
1: What in blazes are you getting at?
3: Well, Sheriff, it's got to the point where if any more of my cows are stole, I'm going bust.
1: I'm doing my best, Eric.
3: I know that, Sheriff, and I appreciate it. The only thing is, the engine that just left has got a part I think can do even better.
1: Huh? Who was that engine?
3: I seen him when I rode to town, recognized him, and asked him to be listening outside. His name's Tonto.
1: Tonto? Say, you mean the engine that...
3: That's a friend of the Lone Ranger? I do.
1: And you figure he'll get the masked man to help you?
3: I'm hoping for it. Now, like I said, Sheriff, I don't want you getting mad.
1: Mad because the Lone Ranger's going to lend a hand? By golly, Eric, there ain't a thing I'd rather have.

0: The afternoon faded into evening. Eric Hyde and the sheriff, waiting for word from the Lone Ranger, had almost given up hope when suddenly...
1: The nurse man.
2: You expected me?
3: How do we know who you are?
2: Look at that.
1: Silver bullet.
3: It is the Lone Ranger.
2: Eric Tanner told me of your trouble.
1: That's just what I hoped he'd do.
2: I'll help you, but my own way.
3: From what I've heard, stranger, your way is good enough for me.
2: According to Tonto, you suspect two men.
1: That's right.
3: Deke Bowers and Rusty Clemson.
2: Rusty is Brad's brother, the man who escaped from jail after being convicted of the murder of Ed Kinsey.
3: Just so.
2: And Deke?
3: Is a no-good bum that's been in jail about 50 times.
2: There are no other suspects?
3: Not unless them rustlers are outlaws from somewhere else.
2: Very well. One of those men is guilty. I don't believe it'll take very long to prove it.
1: Well, that's what we want, mister. Action.
2: Give me 24 hours.
3: Yeah?
2: In the meantime, pass the word all over that you've been talking to me.
3: We'll do it. But what for?
2: Wait. At the same time, tell the townspeople that in 24 hours, I'll know who's behind the rustling and will call for him.
3: But I don't savvy what
2: that... If you want to work with me, you'll do as I say. Otherwise, we work apart.
1: But wait, stranger.
2: I'll see you tomorrow night.
3: Hey, hold on.
1: Sheriff, I reckon we can save our breath.
3: But this... Because
1: when that hombre says he'll do things in his own way, he ain't fooling none.
3: I'll kill... Well, there he goes.
1: And that's what I'm doing, to follow his orders.

0: Although puzzled, the sheriff and Eric obeyed the masked man to the letter. Soon Delta was buzzing with the news that the Lone Ranger would find the man responsible for the rustling of Half Circle C stock. The following evening, he was seen riding toward Deke's shack, and the townspeople hurried to the spot.
1: One side, out of Silver's way.
2: Did you get something on Deke? What'd you find out? Are you going to have the sheriff arrest Deke?
3: What evidence did you get?
1: Stand back. Who, Silver? Who?
3: Deke, all the time, stranger.
1: Tell, keep these people back.
3: Sure, but I...
1: Is Deke inside?
3: He's there, all right. Rusty's somewhere here in the crowd, too. I seen him just a minute back.
1: I'm going inside.
3: Yeah, I'll come
1: along.
3: You
1: won't. Just keep the crowd from following.
3: Gosh, stranger, ain't you ever going to tell me anything? Did you see that? Deke shot at the masked fella.
4: He must have shot through the window.
5: That proves he killed me.
3: Stranger, I don't care what you say. Now I am going in with you.
1: Come along. The rest of you stay out.
6: I never done it. Honest, I never... I didn't fire them shots.
1: There's a gun beside him on the floor there, Sheriff.
3: I'll get it.
1: Let me see it.
3: It's Deke's, all right. I'd recognize it anywhere. I've seen him practicing shooting with it 100 times.
1: 2 shots are gone, and you can smell the burnt powder.
6: Wait, listen, please. My gun was missing. I don't know who took it, but I didn't fire. You got to believe me,
3: I tell you. You know what was being said about the masked fella calling tonight for the crook behind the rustling.
6: But I never...
3: Shut up. You seen him stop here, and you knew he likely had the goods on him.
6: It ain't so. It ain't so, I tell you.
3: And if the masked man didn't have no evidence against you before, your firing at him is enough to convict you by itself.
6: I want my rights, Sheriff. You can't do this to me.
3: You got proof against him, stranger?
1: Jail him.
3: Right.
6: But I tell you...
4: You all the time,
3: Jim. Rusty, stay out of
6: this. I won't. Keep him away from me.
7: You skunk, I'll gun whip you right here. You was framing me. You likely had one of your crooked parts trailing me. When you seen I never had an alibi, then you rustled Eric's cows. And you was going to let me take the blame.
6: No, Rusty, no.
1: Get out of here. Yeah, I said out of here, now.
7: Just let me at him once.
1: You're getting in the saddle and going home. Bring Deke, Sheriff.
3: Oh, we're coming.
4: I tell you, Sheriff, I had nothing to do with this thing here.
1: Come on. Rusty, is this your horse?
7: Yeah, but after Deke framing me, I'd like that gun
1: with... The sheriff will handle Deke. Up with you.
4: Bless you.
1: And on your way.
4: Deke, I hope you hang.
3: Hailing Deke now?
8: Shot at you, didn't he, masked man?
3: Oh, who helped him with the rustling?
7: Sheriff, going to jail the rest of the gang?
1: Everyone will learn more about it later. Sheriff, is your prisoner safe?
3: You just bet he is. He won't get away, and the crowd won't get at him.
1: See that it doesn't. Here, Silver.
3: Oh, it wouldn't matter much if it did. After him shooting at you like that, besides the rustling.
1: Yep. Jail Deke, Sheriff, and keep him there.
3: I just said I would.
1: But don't prefer charges against him.
3: Huh? Why not?
1: Because Deke isn't behind the rustling.
3: Say.
1: And he didn't shoot at me.
3: Mister, am I loco or you?
1: Right now, Sheriff, Deke will be a lot safer inside jail than out, guilty or not. Remember that, and do as I say.
9: Hi-yo, Silver!
3: Hold on! Golly. Well, Deke, you've always claimed I throwed you in the calaboose when you weren't deserving of it. And this time it looks like you're gonna be right.

0: Now to continue our story. The Lone Ranger met Tonto outside of town, and then the two of them rode on for several miles. Finally, they drew rein beside the trail that led to the Half Circle C Ranch and waited until they heard the sound of approaching hoofs.
1: Not him.
2: Right.
0: Eric! Rein up!
3: Who there? You.
0: I've been waiting for you.
2: Yeah, and I've been wanting to see you.
0: Yes?
2: What in the name of a million mavericks did you mean by what you said to the sheriff back in town?
0: He told you what I said?
2: He did.
0: That Deke wasn't a rustler and hadn't shot at me?
2: Just so. Well, I suppose it was just some trick to make Deke say something that depended on him for sure. But at least you might have let the sheriff in on it. You got him so almighty mixed up now he's about ready to curdle.
0: He should have believed what I told him.
2: Huh?
0: Because it was true.
2: It can't be. A dozen people saw Deke fire them shots. What? I seen him myself.
0: You and the others saw me approach the house and heard shots that must have come from the house. You didn't, however, see the man who fired them.
2: I would have sworn.
0: And so would all the others. Eric, in the last 24 hours, I've learned quite a lot about Deke and Rusty.
2: Yeah?
0: Deke is one of the best shots in this part of the country. He couldn't have missed me from that distance, unless he did so deliberately. And that would have no point.
2: Well, Well, go ahead. I'm willing to admit this is too deep for me.
0: While inside Deke's shack, I noticed both the front and rear windows were open.
2: Yeah?
0: A man could have stood in the rear of the shack, fired through both windows, and made it look as though the shots were fired from inside.
2: The gun was found there.
0: On the floor, where Deke said it was thrown. He was telling the truth.
2: But that's crazy. Why would anybody pull a stunt like that?
0: For the purpose that very nearly succeeded, to make Deke look guilty.
2: Stranger, maybe you got something there at that.
0: I know I have.
2: And that means...
0: Yes?
2: Now look here, stranger. I know what you're getting at, but it just can't be Rusty. He just ain't the crook type.
0: His brother's a criminal.
2: Sure. Brad killed old Kinsey, stole over $6,000 belonging to the old man, and broke jail atop of it. But that don't mean Rusty's the same.
0: That's true.
2: Now look, mister. Them rustlers have got to be found. If they ain't, I'll just have to quit trying to pay the bank for the ranch and give up. It'll mean I've lost everything, and we'll have to start again from scratch.
0: You're not a young man, Eric.
2: Which would make it all the harder. But I want the real rustlers located. I don't want a young fella like Rusty to get blamed just for the looks of things.
0: Listen to me.
2: Yeah?
0: If Rusty is guilty, he'll be brought to punishment.
2: Well, I'll take my oath he ain't.
0: And if he isn't, he'll have nothing to fear. I give you my word.
2: You said you'd have the rustlers in 24 hours.
0: I didn't.
2: But in the sheriff's office...
0: I said to tell the townspeople I'd know who was behind it in that length of time. That's a different thing.
2: Oh.
0: As a matter of fact, I do know.
2: Who? If you know, you...
0: I'll name no one until I have proof.
2: And the proof?
0: It will take several days to get. Until then, you must wait.
2: It won't be easy.
0: But necessary. Come, Tonto.
4: Come on!

0: 3 days passed in which nothing was heard of the masked man, although occasionally Tonto was seen in the district. Then, early on the fourth day, the Lone Ranger returned and found Tonto waiting for him at their well-hidden camp.
1: Oh, fella. Oh, there, boy. Oh. Tonto, I was right. And got full proof of it.
2: That heap good.
1: I can accuse the head of the rustlers at this moment and show that I'm right.
2: You do that now?
1: There's still one other matter that must be attended to first, however. Did anything happen while I was gone?
2: Outlaw take more cow.
1: From the half circle, see? Before you say more, Kimosabe, I believe I can tell you something.
2: And what that?
1: This time the rustlers didn't take the cattle through the hills to the south. And this time you were able to follow their trail.
2: How you know that?
1: It was a move I've been expecting. You followed orders, didn't you? You kept this information to yourself?
2: Tonto, do that.
1: Good. I think tonight we'll see the finish of our work here, Tonto.
2: That'd be good.
1: But between now and tonight, we still have more riding to do.
2: Where we go now?
1: First, you'll have to show me the trail of those cattle. And then I'm calling on the sheriff.
2: Me show you.
1: Let's go.
2: Get him up, scout!

0: That evening, Sheriff Matt Gorman went to Deke Bauer's cell and unlocked the door.
1: Come on out, Deke. You've been hollering to get out for long enough.
2: Oh, it's locking me up, you are, Sheriff. I ain't got no rights at all. I'm a decent, law-abiding citizen of this town, and
1: I'm the mouthiest galoot that ever settled in it.
2: Tain't so. I got a right to speak up for myself, I guess.
1: If you have, you ought to have it took from you.
2: Who's in your office there?
1: Oh, just Spike, my deputy, and Eric and Rusty.
2: Rusty's after me.
1: He ain't going to bother you none while you're in my office. Howdy, fellas.
3: Howdy, Sheriff.
4: Sheriff, what'd you send Spike after me for?
1: Why? You think it was your turn to get jailed?
4: There ain't nothing I can be jailed for.
1: Of course there ain't, Rusty. Of course not.
4: Then why send Spike?
1: I thought you'd like to hear the good news about your brother, that's all.
4: Huh? Good news about Brad?
1: Sure. Well, come to think of it, I don't reckon I mentioned it to any of you yet, have I?
5: Not to me.
6: What's it about, Sheriff?
1: Well, I got word from Brad today.
5: What word from him?
4: No, you couldn't have.
1: I did, just the same.
5: Who brought it to you? How

0: mentioned it to any of you yet, have I?
1: Not to me.
2: What's it about, Sheriff?
0: Well, I got word from Brad today.
1: What word, Tommy?
2: No, you couldn't have.
0: I did, just the same.
1: Who brought it to you? How'd it get here?
0: Well, I ain't just at liberty to tell you folks that part of it. But you'll likely be glad enough to hear the rest.
2: Yeah?
0: Brad surrendered in the morning. He ain't going to hide out no more.
2: You're loco.
0: I'm telling you the plain fact. Or at least that's the way the message reached me.
2: What's the matter with him, Sheriff? He figures it's better to give himself up and pay for killing old Kinsey than to go on dodging the law?
0: Not exactly.
2: No?
0: No. You see, he says he found evidence that'll clear him complete of that murder. He's bringing it in with him. That's what he broke loose for, he says. Just with a chance to get that evidence together.
2: No, he can't do that. Somebody's tricking him. He'll hang if he gives himself up.
0: He don't seem to think so.
2: He will. There ain't no chance for him.
1: Seems to me, Rusty, you was the first to claim he wasn't guilty.
2: He ain't guilty. But if there was any evidence that'd free him, it would have come out at the trial. It would have had to.
0: Now, don't get fussed.
2: Was there anything else you wanted me for, Sheriff?
0: Oh, that's all, I guess.
2: And if you'll be excusing me, I got things to do.
0: Hey, what's your hurry?
2: I'll be seeing you. What got into Rusty?
0: Just worried about his brother's all.
1: But wouldn't you think he'd be glad to hear his brother had a chance of clearing himself? Instead of that, he acted like it was about the worst thing that could have happened.
0: I don't know, Eric. Some folks are funny. Don't all of us act alike.
1: Yeah, that reminds me. The Masked Man. Had any word from him yet about the rustlers on my range?
0: Maybe he's beat.
1: I didn't think anything ever beat that fella.
0: Well, that's another thing we're likely to see about before long. But right now, if you folks will excuse me, I'd just soon all of you cleared out. I got some book work to do. And when you had as little schooling as I had, that's something you'd rather do all by yourself.
3: When his office had cleared, the sheriff waited only long enough for the men to be gone from sight, then let himself out the back way.
4: That you, stranger?
5: Your horse is saddled and ready, Sheriff.
4: Who's that with you?
5: Me, Tonto.
4: Oh. All right, you fellas. Lead the way. And I'm just hoping you're savvy what you're doing.
5: Come on.
3: When Rusty Clemson left the sheriff's office, he went directly home, saddled his horse, and raced out of town. He headed toward the Badlands and finally drew rein before a broken-down shack, which stood in a small clearing.
2: Oh, there. Brad! Oh, Brad! Brad!
6: What's ailing you, Rusty?
2: Brad, what's this I heard in town?
6: Well, I don't know. What did you hear?
2: The sheriff said you'd sent a message telling him you was giving yourself up in the morning.
6: Well, I'm likely to do it even sooner than that.
2: But you can't, Brad. Don't be a fool. There ain't no evidence that'd clear you, and you know it. Go to town and you'll just be sticking your head in the noose.
6: Ah, don't get upset, Rusty. There'll be evidence, all right.
2: If there was, do you think I wouldn't have found it? Don't you think I'd done everything I could to clear you? Look here, Brad. If somebody's told you there was any such thing, they're just tricking you. Have you seen anybody? How'd you get that message to town?
6: Rusty, you'll just have to leave things to me. There's evidence. The sheriff's gonna have it. That's the way things are.
7: Oh, there's evidence, is there?
2: Eric!
6: What are you doing here? How'd you find the way?
7: Never mind that. Where's that evidence?
6: You'd give a heap to know, wouldn't you?
2: Hey, what is this?
7: Keep your mouth shut and you'll find out. Brad, hand that evidence over.
6: Try and make me.
7: I ain't fooling. You got just one chance to live. Give me that evidence and I'll help you get across the border. Refuse to hand it over and I'll shoot you and Rusty where you stand.
2: What's his...
6: Wait. Don't you see it, Rusty? There's the varmint that killed Kinsey. And he knows blame well that any evidence that would clear me would convict him.
2: Eric, you're the killer. Why, you
7: stand back or I'll have a couple more killings to my credit.
2: No, you won't.
7: Well, the masked fellow was right. You're the rotten killer.
6: You won't get me.
5: Another move and you'll be shot down. Watch him, Tonto.
8: Me watch him.
2: What's this all about? I still don't savvy.
5: Eric is not only the murderer of Ed Kinsey, he's also the rustler of his own cattle.
7: Pure loco. What would I do that for?
5: Because you own another ranch across the hills. You own it in a different name and use a Circle O brand.
7: But that wouldn't...
5: Here, you've been running the Half Circle C. There's nothing easier than changing it to the Circle O.
2: Well, why would Eric steal from himself?
5: He didn't. The ranch really belongs to the bank. He made only the first payment. In the meantime, he planned to strip the range of cattle, rebranded with the Circle O, then give up the Half Circle C with the excuse rustlers had run him out of business. He would still have all the cattle, and the blank would have nothing.
2: How'd you find this out, stranger?
5: Eric told me.
7: That's a blasted lie.
5: You told me you couldn't make more agreements on the ranch. That was the first I knew you didn't own it outright and suggested a move.
2: Gosh, that wasn't much to go on.
5: It wouldn't have been if at the same time he hadn't told me he murdered Kinsey.
0: I ain't got that straight yet, stranger.
5: He told me that over $6,000 had been stolen from Kinsey. Yet no one had ever known how much money Kinsey had. The only one who could know would be the man who killed him and stole the money.
2: Well, I'll be doggone.
5: He tried to put suspicion for the rustling first on Deke, then on you, Rusty. It was him who fired on me from...

0: Big shack. If you'll investigate, you'll find some of the rustled cattle near here. He brought it to the hideout not only to throw suspicion on you, but to lead the law here to recapture Brad.
1: And he knew where Brad was all the time.
0: Yes, and he also knew you went to see him. That's why cattle were stolen only when you were unable to furnish an alibi. He knew you wouldn't tell where your brother was.
1: And all the time, the rotten scum tried to make me think it was my friend.
0: And he thought himself clever enough to use Tonto and me to pin the guilt on an innocent person.
2: Well, from now on, he'll have to figure out his clever scheme from the end of a rope. Because he's going to decorate one in short order.
3: That blasted and masked feller.
2: But the funny part of that is, you was the one who asked him to catch the rustlers. Only he wasn't just satisfied with that. He caught a killer, too.
4: Hold still!

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1: I mean, they look the same, don't they?
2: Might look the same, but they don't taste the same.
1: You can't tell the difference.
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3: Birdseye. 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
5: Say, Andy, look at my little daughter, Emma's Andrew, laying in the crib there.
6: Yeah, Emma, she sure looks like she's in a gay mood, all right.
5: She's tickled about something, ain't she? I wonder what's making Amos and Andrew so happy there.
7: Well, Amos, being a woman, she's probably happy about the biggest news ever. It's the new 1950 Rinso with Solium, a full year ahead of time. New 1950 Rinso has three times the whiter washing action of any other soap. But more about that in a few minutes. Now, Lever Brothers Company and new 1950 Rinso bring you the Amos and Andy Show. Yes, sir. Lever Brothers Company, the makers of Rinso, brings you a full half hour of entertainment with Lou Lubin, Eddie Green, Ernestine Wade, the Jubilaires, Jeff Alexander's orchestra and chorus, and radio's all-time favorites, Amos and Andy. Well, the Kingfish and Sapphire Stevens have just finished their evening meal. The Kingfish is now sitting in the parlor reading his evening newspaper as Sapphire comes over to him. She's obviously got something important to speak to him about.
8: George, can I have a word with you?
9: A word? Listen, when you start out with a word, it usually ends up with a one-woman filibuster.
8: All I wanted to say, George, was that I want the new East outfit.
9: Yeah, well, there wasn't many words there, but it certainly sounds expensive. Look, Sapphire, don't start that stuff about clothes again. I'm tired of hearing of it.
8: George, I need new clothes. When you go out with me, ain't you embarrassed to be seen with a woman who's practically in rags?
9: Sure I was embarrassed to be seen out with you.
8: Then why don't you do something about it?
9: Well, I would, but you squawk every time I leave your home.
8: George, you don't show me no consideration at all. You never buy me no new clothes nor nothing. Why, you didn't even remember my 35th birthday last month.
9: Well, maybe I didn't remember that one, but I remembered your 41st one 2 years ago.
8: George, the trouble with you is you're just selfish.
9: Oh, who's selfish?
8: You is. Every time you do get some money, you spend it all on yourself. You're just plain selfish, George. That's all there is to it.
9: Well, yeah, let's drop the thing.
8: I will not. And I'm giving you an ultimatum, George. I seen an East outfit, a pink dress, a blue hat, and blue shoes. It's in the window at Robinson's department store. I want that outfit, and you better raise the money for me to get it.
9: Yeah, but where is I going to get that kind of money?
8: I don't care where you get it, you big selfish bum, but get it. I'm going in the bedroom, and don't bother me.
9: What a voice she got. They ought to anchor her out in the harbor on one of these foggy nights. Easter outfit. Well, I suppose everyone likes the nice clothes around this time of the year. Well, I guess I got to do something about the Easter outfit. If ever I see that Easter bunny, I'm going to beat him with a stick. That's what I got. Well, come in, Henry.
10: Oh, hello there, Kingfish. Say, what is you going through that box there for?
9: Oh, this is the box where I keeps all the unclaimed, lost, and found stuff here at the Lodge Hall. Mm-hmm. I'm just looking through here to see if I can find anything that's pawnable.
10: Well, I know there's a pair of binoculars in there, but unfortunate, one of the binoculars is missing.
9: Yeah, the lenses on this side is clean out, ain't it?
10: Yes, I used it one day last month to watch the ice skaters in Central Park, and I caught a terrible cold in my left eye.
9: Look, Henry, there's a gun in here. Where'd that come from?
10: Oh, well, that's the pistol that Harry Clarkson used when he had a job as a night watchman. That might be worth something.
9: Yeah, see, I want to raise some money on it for East outfit. Of course, I don't think I'd get more than $10 or $15 for it in a pawn shop, though.
10: No, well, of course, it might be worth a good deal more than that to somebody that really needed a gun.
9: Yeah, that's the angle he got there.
10: Yeah.
9: See, I was just thinking, Henry. If I was to let Andy think that he was in danger of some kind and needed a gun for protection, I might be able to sell it to him at a good price.
10: Yes, Kingfish, I think that gun is your best way to raise money. After all, it's the only thing in that box with any monetary value.
9: Oh, yeah, yeah. Now, if I can just convince Andy that there's a desperate killer loose in the neighborhood, I might be able to sell him this gun. Oh, I think I hear him flopping down the hall there now. With them feet of his, he always sounds like he's on skis. Yeah, here he comes.
11: Hiya there, Kingfish.
9: Come in, Andy, and lock the door behind you, will you?
11: Lock it. What's up? What's the matter?
9: Well, Andy, I just found out about it yesterday myself. I happened to be passing by the police station, and I dropped in to see what was new in the underworld. Yeah. Well, I walked in, and the first thing I seed was the sergeant sitting behind the desk there with a shotgun in one hand and a hand grenade in the other.
11: Holy smoke, what's going on?
9: Andy, it seems that there's a killer on the loose. The most dangerous killer in the animals of crime. Andy, this fellow's been killing about 8 or 10 people a day, or he don't care who it is.
11: Oh, you know, Kingfish, with that fellow on the loose, I'm getting a little scared here myself. Do they know what he looked like?
9: Yes, he's about 6'2", weighs about 195 pounds, wears a blue serge suit, and goes around with an axe in his hand.
11: An axe?
9: Yes, and as I understand it, he used to be a lumberjack.
11: Lumberjack? Oh, me. Kingfish, if he ever comes to my place, how in the world can I guard against him?
9: Well, that's hard to say, Andy. But if you was laying in bed at night and you hear somebody holler, "Timber, watch out," that's all.
11: Tell me this, Kingfish. Has they got any idea where he is operating right now?
9: Well, you see, Andy, he started on this rampage up at 168th Street. Mm. And judging from where they find his victims, he is working his way downtown. Mm. We are just waiting for him to hack his way through our neighborhood, that's all.
11: What is I going to do, Kingfish? I just ain't going to hang around here and be whittled to death.
9: Yeah, you got a problem there, all right. This boy can give you a pretty deep haircut, Andy. Yeah, see, you know, he can do more damage with that than a Boy Scout.
11: Yeah.
9: Say, but,
11: Wait a minute. There must be some way we can protect ourselves, Kingfish.
9: Yeah, wait a minute. There is, Andy. You know, we are swearing in every able-bodied man as a deputy sheriff that we can get a hold of.
11: Yeah, well, whatever it is, conclude me into thing, Kingfish.
9: Yeah, well, now, I know you feel that way, Andy, and I've already had the official card made out for you saying that you was a deputy sheriff. Now, here's the card right here, Andy.
11: Oh, thank you. Thank you, King.
9: Yeah, you know how the thing works, of course.
11: Oh, sure. If the killer tries to hit me with the axe, I shows him the card.
9: Let me read you the thing, Andy. I just got it from the city hall about an hour ago.
11: Yeah, what do it say?
9: It say here, we hereby appoint Andrew Brown, a deputy sheriff. This card entitles him to carry a gun and blast away at any and all persons within the confines of the city.
11: Hmm. That's the official card.
9: Oh, certainly, yeah. Look at that. There's the official police department seal up in the corner there. Two cross rubber hoses on the field of shamrock. See it?
11: Yeah, well, okay. I as a deputy now. Mm-hmm. Where's my gun, Kingfish?
9: Oh, your gun? Yes, yeah, you is in there. Genuine 45 caliber automatic. And the city of New York is happy to present this to you free of charge.
11: Oh, thank you, Kingfish, thank you.
9: Now, if you'll just give me the $80 for the gun license, we is all set.
11: Wait a minute, $80. Being a deputy sheriff, is I gotta have a license?
9: Oh, certainly you gotta have a license, and you gotta have a license, or you ain't allowed to carry a concealed weapon.
11: Well, listen, look here, Kingfish. This shepherdy sheriff stuff is gonna cost
9: shepherdy,
11: me.
9: What's that last thing
11: well,
9: you said?
11: Well, you got me all... got me nervous, you know. That is gonna cost too much money. I'm going to find out more about this killer before I fork over any $80 for a gun.
9: Yeah, but Andy...
11: Nothing doing, Kingfish. No, sir. No,
9: all
11: sir.
9: Right, Andy. But if tomorrow morning you wakes up in some undertaker's icebox, don't expect no sympathy from me. I'm telling you that.
11: I'll take the chance, Kingfish. See you later. So long.
9: Well, it didn't work. Well, I guess there's only one thing to do. That's to take the gun to a pawn shop and get as much as I can for it. Somebody was telling me there was a new pawn shop across town called Jackson's. Yeah, I'll go over there tonight.

0: Jackson's Pawn Shop. 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Well, I'll be over in a little while. Yeah, I'm just about to close up. Yes, well, my husband ain't here, and I get awful jittery being in the store alone at night. All right, I'll see you in a little while. Well, I guess I'll close up and... Yes, sir? What can I do for you?
1: Oh, look, madam, I got a gun here, and I want some money. You see, I... Holy mackerel, she done fainted. Oh, me, what must I do? Why do women always faint? I ain't got no idea what to do for a woman that's fainted. I better run up the street to the drugstore and tell them to send a doctor over here. Then I better go to another pawn shop. I don't like this place.
0: Oh. Oh. Oh, the phone. Oh, hello. Police headquarters. This is Mrs. Jackson over at Jackson's Pawn Shop. Some man just tried to hold me up. Yes, he had on a gray pinstripe suit, a brown fedora, and a checkered vest. What? Yes, officer. I'd recognize him anywhere.

0: make everything shiny.
1: To think that a dollar can make a big holler,
0: it ain't necessarily so.
1: I got my lock on the door, that's the way to be.
0: They can steal the rug from the floor, that's okay with me.

0: 1950 Rinso is a year ahead, the greatest development in soap history. It's here now, new 1950 Rinso with three times the whiter washing action of any other soap. That's right, 1950 Rinso with Solium has three times the whiter washing action of any other soap.
1: Well, Mr. Carpenter, I certainly agree. New Rinso is far ahead of anything else. 1950 Rinso gets my white clothes much whiter and my colored clothes so much brighter. Even brand new clothes aren't as bright as my 1950 Rinso wash.
0: That's right. The sensational whiter washing action of new 1950 Rinso gets and keeps your clothes whiter and brighter than any other soap.
1: Rinso's so wonderfully safe for clothes, too, and so kind to my hands.
0: Get the new 1950 Rinso tomorrow in the same green and yellow package. Now, back to Amos and Andy.
2: Oh, me. Well, it's too bad I couldn't have sold that gun last night. I might have at least got something for it. Well, I think I'll drop in Shorty's barbershop here. He might have some angle on how I can raise some dough.
3: Well, I'll be doggone if they I ain't seen you in the... You were the last man. How can you... Hi, kid.
2: Hiya there, Shorty. I see you reading the newspaper there. What's new in the world there?
3: There's certainly been a lot of crime going on lately. Mm-hmm. Say here, last night over at Jackson Pawn Shop, some fella tried to hold up the place.
2: Now there's a coincidence. I was in Jackson's Pawn Shop myself last night. Well, I hope they catch the dirty crook.
3: Yeah, and I say here that when the hold up man pulled a gun on Mrs. Jackson, she fainted.
2: She fainted when I was in there, too. She must do a lot of that kind of stuff. I don't know.
3: I think the cops are going to catch him all right, because they got a good description of the crook. He was wearing a gray pinstripe suit, a checkered dress, and a brown fedora. That's what it
2: is. Yeah, well, it sounds like he had on a good-looking, a holy smoke, Shorty. That's true. You know, I went in there last night to sell a gun, and Mrs. Jackson fainted. Mm-hmm. And she must have thought that I was trying to hold her up. Mm-hmm. Oh, me, what can I do? The cops is looking for me. I just can't go to jail.
3: Well, just trying to hold up a star is a serious charge. Best thing for you to do, Kingfish, is get out of town, get out fast. That's what I do.
2: Yeah, that's just what I'm going to do, Shorty. I is getting out of this town. Oh, if the police pick me up, they might make it a little rough on me.
3: Oh, yeah. You know something? The cops picked me up once in my hometown.
2: Mm-hmm.
3: Oh, yeah. I was walking down the street, mind my own business, when a big policeman tapped me on the shoulder and he said, "Come with me, Simpson." He took me down to the station house, and four or five cops started working me over.
2: Oh, they did, huh?
3: Oh, yeah. They beat me with their fists, and they blacked my eyes. They cut me up. They hit me with a rubber hose. Oh, they give me the work for 2 hours.
2: Huh.
3: Yeah, then one of them said, "Simpson, That ought to teach you a lesson."
2: Well, you know, Shorty, as long as I know you, I never knew your last name was Simpson.
3: It ain't, boy, did I have to laugh on them times.
2: Well, that's the story. I know when I walked in and the older seen me holding a gun, she thought it was a hold-up man, and then she fainted. Now the police is after me for robbing the store.
4: Oh, that's awful, Kingfish, accusing an innocent man like you of doing a thing like that.
2: Yeah, imagine that, accusing me of taking something.
4: Yeah. By the way, how much did you get?
2: Man, I ain't taking nothing. I was innocent. I clear you, son.
4: Oh, well, what you gonna do about it?
2: Well, I gonna run away, Andy. Oh, if they catch me, they might give me 5 or 10 years in jail.
4: Yeah.
2: And I couldn't bear the disgrace of the family honor.
4: Hmm.
2: Why, for 3 generations, there has never been a Stevens that has served more than 60 days.
4: Don't be ashamed to spoil a fine record like that.
2: Yeah, well, the important thing is to get out of town. After all, I was a fugitive.
4: Yeah, well, where are you planning to fuge to?
2: I ain't decided yet, Andy. I got this world globe here, and I just thought I'd spin the thing like a roulette wheel and let it stop at ransom with my finger, you know. And I put my finger there, and wherever my finger stopped there, I'll go to that spot in the world.
4: Yeah, that's a good idea. Go ahead, spin the thing.
2: All right, here goes. I'll give it a spin there.
4: Yeah.
2: Here, I got to go to some place thousands of miles from civilization. A desolate wasteland where the long arm of the law and justice can never reach me.
4: Right, right.
2: Wait a minute. There.
4: Where'd it stop?
2: New Jersey.
4: Hey, that ain't no good, Kingfish. They can drag you back through the Holland Tunnel.
2: Yeah.
4: Let me spin that.
2: Yeah, go ahead. Give it a spin there, Andy.
4: Yeah.
2: Yeah. All right, now stop it. What you got there?
4: Did you ever hear of a country called Rand McNally?
2: Seems to me that I'm here. Oh, yeah. don't think it's no use going there, though. I don't speak that language.
4: No.
2: Well, I'll find someplace. So I guess the best thing for me to do is just to get on the train and keep going.
4: Yeah, that's the stuff.
2: Yeah, well, I better get on home, pack a few things, and get on my way, Ender.
4: Yeah, tell me this. You done cleaned up all your affairs here and everything?
2: Yes, Ender, all except one little thing. My wife, Sapphire.
4: Oh, yeah.
2: You see, I might come back in a couple of years, and on the other hand, I might never come back.
4: Mm.
2: And if that happens, Sapphire would be all alone in the world. Ender, you've been my friend for years, and I'd like to ask you to do me one favor.
4: Yeah, what is it, Kingfish?
2: Ender, if I don't come back, would you marry Sapphire?
4: Me marry Sapphire? Listen, Kingfish, why should I pay for your crime?
2: Oh, wait a minute. Oh, Sapphire, I tell you, I ain't got no time for explanation. I got to finish packing. My train leaves from the 125th Street station in 30 minutes.
5: But, George, all you've told me is that you're leaving.
2: Sorry, Sapphire, I can't tell you no more than that.
5: George, there's some funny things been going on around this house. I might as well tell you, I seen that gun hidden in your drawer, and I also seen that newspaper clipping you had in there with a story about an attempted pawn shop robbery.
2: Forget it.
5: And the man they're looking for was wearing a gray pinstripe suit and a checkered vest just like yours.
2: So long, Sapphire. You'll hear from me someday, old gal.
5: Oh, me. My suspicions was right all along. And he must have done it just to raise money to buy me an Easter outfit. And to think that I said he was selfish. I just got to do this. I can't let George get into any worse trouble by becoming a fugitive from justice. Hello, police headquarters. I got something to tell you. If you want the man who tried to rob Jackson's pawn shop last night, you can pick him up at the 125th Street Railroad Station. Yes, he'll be there in a half hour. And his name is George Stevens.
0: 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It's a year ahead. 1950 Rinso has three times the whiter washing action of any other soap.
1: Mr. Carpenter, my 1950 Rinso wash is really beautiful. The white clothes are whiter than new. Now all my colored washables, and I have so many, are even brighter than new.
0: It's because of the sensational new washing action of 1950 Rinso. 1950 Rinso gets and keeps your clothes whiter, brighter than new. Whiter, brighter than any other soap.
1: And yet Rinso is so kind to my hands. And I know it's so safe for all my wash.
0: Ladies, tomorrow be sure you get the economical giant size of new 1950 Rinso. And now, back to Amos and Andy.
6: Municipal Court, City of New York, District 11 is now reconvened. Case of the People versus George Stevens, attempted armed robbery. Judge Herbert L. Wilkins presiding.
7: We will proceed with the case. Will the prosecutor kindly resume questioning the witness?
8: Yes, Your Honor. Will Mrs. Jackson please return to the stand?
9: Yes, sir.
8: Now, Mrs. Jackson, to sum up your testimony, you state that last Friday night, the defendant, George Stevens, entered your pawn shop.
9: That's right. I was about to close up when he walked in, pointed a gun at me, and said, I want some money.
8: I see. And upon seeing the gun, you fainted, thus frightening the defendant who ran from your store.
9: That is correct.
8: Thank you. That will be all.
7: Does the attorney for the defense, Mr. Stonewall, care to cross-examine the witness?
10: Yeah, Your Honor, that's just what I've been waiting for.
2: What you going to do, Stonewall?
10: Don't worry, Kingfish. Now, I got a question here that'll knock a dead. Mrs. Jackson, is it not true that you formerly resided in St. Louis where you was a notorious fence for the Blue Dragon Mob? And is it not true, Mrs. Jackson, that you served 10 years in the state penitentiary for receiving stolen goods?
9: No, it is not.
10: I guess I got the wrong Jackson.
7: Well, Counselor, do you have any more questions?
10: No, she ain't the right woman. Ain't no use arguing with her.
7: The witness may step down and the defense may proceed.
10: Yes, sir. Thank you, Your Honor. As a character witness for my client, I'd like to call Andrew H. Brown to the stand.
4: Yeah, come right up. Come
6: Raise your right hand. You swear to tell the truth, the whole truth, and nothing but the truth?
4: Yes, I does all that.
10: Now, Mr. Brown, before we start your testimony, you is an old friend of the defendant George King Fish Stevens, ain't you?
4: Yes, I has known him a long time.
10: Mm-hmm. Now, how would you mind telling the court under just what noble circumstances you met the defendant?
4: Well, it was about 18 years ago at a carnival. I reached in my pocket for my wallet and shook hands with Mr. Stevens.
10: Thank you. Get down off the stand quicker.
7: Counselor, you mean you don't want to ask the witness any more questions?
10: What for? He ain't doing me no good.
7: The witness may step down.
10: Your Honor, at this point, I would like to bring the defendant, Mr. George Stevens, to the stand. Hop up the chair there, bud.
2: Okay, there, Stonewall.
6: Raise your right hand. You swear to tell the truth, the whole truth, nothing but the truth?
2: I do.
10: Kingfish, I think you done hurt the case already.
7: Counselor, don't you realize a reprehensible remark like that indicates that your legal perspicacity is negligible?
10: Oh, man, yeah.
7: Will the counselor proceed with examination?
10: Yes, Your Honor. Now, Mr. Stevens, I'd like to ask you a question. Just because you went into Jackson's pawn shop at 10 o'clock last night, stuck a loaded gun in Mrs. Jackson's face, and demanded money, that don't mean it was your intention to rob her, does it?
2: No, it does not.
10: Mm-hmm. Of course not. You just went in there to... all you wanted to do, you was only... why was you sneaking around there anyhow?
2: Miss Stonewall, I told you I just wanted to sell the gun.
10: Yeah, and the reason you pointed in her face was so that she could see that the inside of the barrel was all right.
2: Well, I didn't point the gun in the face.
10: Oh, stomach job, huh?
2: No. No, Stonewall.
10: Take it easy, client. At this point, Your Honor, I'd like to show that my client had no intention of committing a holdup. And to prove that point, I wish to state that my client went into that pawn shop with a gun that wouldn't fire under any circumstances. There's a gun right here in my hand. Why, you can pull this trigger all you want. Now, I'd like to ask the court's permission to resign from this.
2: Now, wait a minute. Look here, Your Honor. I was innocent. I only went in that pawn shop to pawn the gun. After the woman fainted, I even tried to get a doctor and everything. Believe me, I'm innocent.
7: Well, Mr. Stevens, in view of the fact that you took nothing from the pawn shop and that you have no previous record of robbery, plus the fact that your story could very well be true, I'm going to dismiss this case.
2: Oh, thank you, sir. Thank you.
7: Yes, Mr. Stevens, I wish to say that the arrest of an innocent man like yourself is always regrettable. You have my best wishes for the future.
10: Hey, wait a minute, John. I think I deserve a little pat on the back myself. After all, this is the fifth time in the past year I done got this crook off.
2: Oh, wait a minute.
10: Is the Kingfish home yet, Sapphire?
5: No, he ain't, Amos. I thought he was coming back from the courthouse with you and Andy.
10: No, he said something about going over to Robinson's department store to do some kind of shopping. He said something about an Easter outfit. Andy went with him.
5: Robinson? An Easter outfit? Oh, Amos, that's the most wonderful news I ever got.
10: What you mean, Sapphire?
5: Well, Amos, this whole thing started when I told George about an Easter outfit I seen in Robinson's. I told him he better get it for me.
10: Oh, I see. So that's why he was so anxious to raise the money.
5: Yes, Amos. And to think that after all he's been through, he still remembered my Easter outfit. How could I ever have called him selfish? Wait a minute. I hear the key in the door. That must be George now.
11: Yeah, well, here I is, folks.
10: Hi there, Kingfish.
5: Oh, George, I'm so glad you're home and that horrible trial is over.
2: Yeah, me too, honey.
5: But, George, what's all them packages you got with you?
2: Well, that's a surprise, Sapphire. But I'll tell you. In these boxes is the most beautiful Easter outfit you ever see it in your whole life. Hat, shoes, and everything.
5: Oh, George, I just know I'm gonna love.
2: Yes, I think you will, honey, but there's just one thing. I think I'm gonna have to have the trousers shortened about 2 inches on the

0: You know, Amos, the only trouble with hearing Ken Carpenter talk about 1950 Rinso is this. Everybody else thinks it's 1949, but I can't help feeling that they're behind the time.
1: 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They is a year ahead.
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2: He had an engine and he sure had fun. He used good and plenty candy to make his train run.
4: Charlie!

0: You know, some marmalades get some of their tang from added flavoring. While Robertson's Golden Shred gets all of its tang from Seville oranges. What would you rather have for breakfast?
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2: 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Tonight, beware the bright.

0: I am the Whistler, and I know many things, for I walk by night. I know many strange tales, many secrets hidden in the hearts of men and women who have stepped into the shadows. Presently I'll tell you of nameless terrors of which they dare not speak.
1: But first, I think you'll be interested in a letter from Captain Joseph E. Boland, who writes, "This is to express to Signal Oil Company my gratitude and that of literally thousands of men for the abundant supply of salvo game. Both on the outbound voyage and on the return trip, when we brought back many wounded and battle-weary men, you could find salvo games in progress on any part of the ship. And I noticed that whereas card and chess and other games were often interrupted when I walked by, salvo players were so engrossed they couldn't see anything but their game. I sincerely hope Signal Oil Company will be able to continue their generous supply of this excellent game. Friends, several weeks ago, we announced on this program that a limited supply of salvo games would be available to the public. There are still a few of these games left at Signal stations. However, in view of the constantly increasing demand for salvo games from men in the armed forces, the Signal Oil Company feels that from now on, every salvo game should be sent where it's most needed, for the recreation of our boys in uniform. And now, the Whistler.
0: The lights are low, the music is soft. It's the Cameo Bar, one of those dimly lit bistros in New York where people come to drink and be happy, where others come to drink and be sad. Over there in the corner at the bar, John Lane and Biff Allen are sitting. They're morose. New York hasn't been so kind. New York hasn't even noticed. They're on their uppers, and they don't at all like the prospect.
2: Well, Biff,
3: drink up.
2: I'm in no hurry. This is probably my last drink in a long time. I can't afford anymore.
3: Where do we go from here?
2: Johnny, I was just going to ask you the same thing.
3: Oh, what's the new racket going to be?
2: I'm fresh out.
3: Life is sad.
2: It's lousy. We had to come to New York.
3: Yeah.
2: Bigger pickings, you said. Bigger suckers.
3: All right, all right. I was wrong.
2: You were 100% wrong.
3: Yes, yes.
2: Money is the root of all evil.
3: Oh, that's wrong, Biff. The love of money.
2: All right. Sports, your college education.
3: You know, when I feel good, when I'm in the bucks, life's no good when you're broke. Whoever said money isn't everything didn't know what they were talking about. It's everything all right with me.
2: I'm going back home.
3: You off your nut?
2: Starving's no fun.
4: Another drink, boys?
3: Oh, sure, the same.
4: You bet. Cold now, ain't it?
3: Yeah, I'm getting colder every minute.
2: The hometown's cooled off by now. It's after elections.
3: I'm afraid we're remembered.
4: Well, here you are, boys.
3: Why don't you look what you're doing?
4: Well, gee, sorry, fella.
3: Oh, you're sorry. That's going to help my suit, ain't it? All the clumsy ignorant.
2: He said he was sorry, Johnny.
4: Yeah, I said I was sorry.
3: Oh, don't bother.
4: Well, I'll fill your glasses up again.
3: Oh, gee. Thanks.
4: I said I was sorry.
2: Johnny, you want to watch that temper.
3: Oh,
2: it was
3: sorry.
2: An accident.
3: Yes, I know.
2: Anyhow, we have to think of something.
3: Nothing new under the sun.
2: Shakespeare said that?
3: Could be.
2: You know, Johnny, I've been sitting here looking into this glass of scotch.
3: What do you see?
2: The reflection of my right eye.
3: Yeah.
2: It's bloodshot.
3: Oh, I'm trying to think.
2: Look at the reflection of your right eye. It's more soothing.
3: I could spit in my right eye. I'm that sore.
2: No future in it. No, I'm going back home. I miss my old lady. She could fix a beef stroganoff that would melt in your mouth.
3: You've got exotic tastes. What's wrong with you?
2: I miss my old lady.
3: Oh, she'd throw you out of the house.
2: You know, Johnny, maybe we could try to dream up something sort of legal.
3: I tried that once.
2: Yeah. Hey, look.
3: Hmm? What?
2: That mouse in a red dress.
3: Where?
2: There. Sitting alone in the booth.
3: Too skinny.
2: She's passing out.
3: So?
5: Let's give her a hand.
3: Oh, listen, Sir Galahad.
5: We're desperate, ain't we?
3: And all-time low.
5: Well?
3: I don't get it. Hey, wait a minute. Maybe I do.
5: Yeah, you're the smooth one of this combo. Go ahead. Where's the chance?
3: Maybe fate sent her.
5: She's got class.
3: I'm not interested in her social background. It's her money I'm thinking about.
5: Them's real diamonds on her fingers, or I'm a cross-eyed kangaroo.
3: Stay here.
5: Now make it good, Johnny. Remember the mortgage on the old homestead.
3: This isn't chivalry gleaming in my eye, but it may pass for it. You leave it to me. Who knows? She might pave the way to a whole acre of beef stroganoff.
6: And so John Allen goes over to the booth and speaks to the little mouse in the red dress. Presently they leave the Cameo Bar, the girl leaning heavily on John's arm, and hail a taxi. And as it drives off, John gets a chance to eye those diamonds at close range. They're real all right, and you've fallen to something good here, John.
7: Where am I? What happened?
3: You're in a taxi, Miss Warren. I'm seeing you home. You were a pretty sick girl back in that bar.
7: How do you know my name? Who are you?
3: I looked in your purse, hoping I might find a clue to your address. I not only found a clue, I found the whole works. Right on this card, Miss Julie Warren, Park Plaza Hotel, New York City. You are Miss Warren, aren't you?
7: It was very kind of you. I wasn't sick. I mean, not the way you think. I had only one drink.
3: Sometimes it takes only one.
7: No, I haven't been feeling very well. I had no business being there.
3: Probably nobody in the joint had any business being there.
7: We're almost to the hotel, aren't we?
3: Yes. By the way, my name is Lane, John Lane.
7: How do you do?
3: Another, by the way, I helped myself to a small portion of the contents of your purse to defray the expenses of this transportation. I hope you don't mind.
7: Not at all.
3: With careless stupidity, I left my wallet at home.
7: It's all right.
3: You know, you shouldn't carry so much money around with you.
7: Dangerous?
3: Oh, haven't you heard? There are thieves abroad in the night.
7: Are you a thief?
3: Oh, do I look like a highwayman?
7: Highwaymen rarely do.
3: Look, you'd better lie back. Relax.
7: You'd better take your hand off my arm.
3: Well, I just wanted you to be comfortable.
7: I'm sorry. You have done me a real favor, haven't you?
3: I thought so.
7: I have to be careful.
3: A millionaire, huh?
7: Several times over.
3: Must be convenient.
7: The opposite.
3: Why?
7: My grandfather, Josiah T. Warren, made several dozen fortunes by dreaming up a new kind of soap. When he died, he left $20 million to me.
3: So, naturally, you have to be careful.
7: Everyone is after my money.
3: Oh, why attribute base motives to everyone?
7: Look at me. My money hasn't made me glamorous or beautiful. I'm a plain Jane, and I know it. So, when anyone acts interested, I naturally attribute it to the money.
3: Oh, you've got a complex. You aren't that bad.
7: Thanks for being gallant.
3: Here's the Park Plaza.
7: Yes. Thank you.
3: May I see you again?
7: Why?
3: Suspicious.
7: As always.
3: I'd like to snap you out of that complex, poor little rich girl.
7: Think you're up to the job? I'm a bundle of neuroses.
3: My middle name is Freud.
7: Mine is Cautious.
3: You know, there might be a common meeting ground for the two somewhere along the line.
7: Well.
3: Friday night?
7: All right. Sure. As they say in the confession magazines, it's a date.
6: Yes, it's a date, John Lane. It was easy, wasn't it? She may be cautious, but not cautious enough. And so you take back the good news to your friend, Biff.
3: Hello, Biff.
5: Johnny, well?
3: We're set.
5: Honest?
3: What a break.
5: Good hunch, huh?
3: All lead pipes cinch.
5: Tell me.
3: She's bored.
5: Yeah?
3: She's got millions, and she's bored.
5: Holy cow.
3: Oh, what we stepped into.
5: Yeah, but can you step out when you want to?
3: Who said I wanted to step out?
5: What do you mean, Johnny?
3: Now, don't say I didn't warn you, Biff, but you are now looking at the lucky gent who will shortly marry and settle down with Julie Warren, the soap heiress.

0: enjoying yourself, Julie?
1: Uh-huh.
0: My favorite orchestra.
1: Oh, you dance beautifully, Johnny. You're my favorite partner.
0: Oh, I'll bet you say that to all your partners. Happy?
1: Very happy. Let's never stop dancing, shall we?
0: Whatever you say.

0: Oh, say you're good. You know, I was raised on a farm in Michigan. I've been riding since I was 9, but you gave me a real race.
1: Well, I should, Johnny. I went to the best riding academy.
0: Tired?
1: Not a bit.
0: Oh, you look swell, Julie. Radiant.
1: I owe it to you, Johnny. You got me out of that shell and into the open. These weeks have been wonderful. Come on, come on. I'll race you back to the stable.
0: Okay, here I come right after you.
2: And so the campaign continues. Dining, dancing, horseback riding, the theater, the races, the works. And it's a success. Julie Warren and John Lane sneak off quietly to Connecticut one day and are married. Off to Bermuda for a honeymoon, a blissful idyll, and then return. Make it look good, Johnny.
0: Darling, now we're back. I can't just sit around being a rich woman's husband.
1: Why not, dear?
0: Well, I just couldn't.
1: You get bored?
0: Might.
1: Yes, you might.
0: And you won't mind, dear?
1: Of course not, Johnny.
0: Oh, good.
1: I want you to be happy, and if you have to be busy to be happy, of course.
0: Oh, I'm glad you agree with me, sweet. Kiss me?
1: Yes, sir. A pleasure.
2: And so John Lane gets a job, or so he tells Julie. So he's not around in the daytime. But by night, there's the theater and parties, weekend yachting excursions, plane trips. Nothing too expensive or too grand. Life is easy. Life is charming without care. The marriage of John Lane and Julie Warren is a sensational success. Until one day...
1: Hello, John.
0: Hiya, darling.
1: Back from work so early.
0: Yes, I'll have to hurry and dress.
1: By the way, we're not going to the theater tonight.
0: Oh, why not?
1: We've some talking to
0: do. Well, what do you mean?
1: Johnny, you love me, don't you?
0: Of course, dear.
1: That's good.
0: Well, what are you leading up to, Julie?
1: Sit down, won't you?
0: Yeah, sure.
1: I've something to tell you.
0: So I gathered.
1: Comfortable?
0: Quite. Don't stall.
1: I'm broke.
0: What about the soap?
1: A lie.
0: And the soap millions?
1: Sheer fabrication.
0: No.
1: Yes. Surprise?
0: Julie.
1: I can see your surprise.
0: But the setup, your clothes, your jewels.
1: Tentative, ephemeral, and act.
0: You fooled me.
1: You don't really mind, do you, Johnny? I love you, darling.
0: Why did you do it?
1: Why?
0: And how did you do it?
1: I grew up in Red Wing, Minnesota.
0: Go on.
1: Have you ever been to Red Wing, Minnesota?
0: No.
1: I wanted to get away. I was an orphan. When I was 12, an old woman adopted. She wanted a maid, cheap.
0: You?
1: Yes.
0: The millions, the clothes, your rings.
1: I'm coming to that. This old woman tried to be nice, but she didn't quite know how to be. She let me go to night school and brush up on my grammar and things like that. Last year, she died. She left me $10,000. I've never been very popular, Johnny. Had a very exciting life, and I wanted romance and excitement and glamour. The husband... So I sunk the whole $10,000 in clothes, jewels, this apartment.
0: And you married me.
1: Everything came true. Johnny, I love you. I love you terribly. I know this is probably something of a shock that I should practice such a deception, but... Well, I didn't want to go on fooling you anymore. Anyhow, I can't afford to. The rent's overdue now. What are we going to do?
0: Do?
1: Yes, Johnny. What?
0: I haven't a cent.
1: But your job...
0: Haven't any.
1: But you said...
0: I've been going
1: you...
0: to the races on the money you gave me.
1: Then we're both fakes.
0: 10 carats. Ah, it's a laugh, isn't it?
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0: Well, this is quite a surprise, isn't it, John? You married Julie because you thought she was worth millions. Now you find out she hasn't a cent. Two cheats caught with each other. So you go out for a walk to talk things over and to have a talk with Biff Allen at his rooming house.
1: You're kidding, Johnny.
2: No, I'm not kidding. She hasn't got a cent. The rent's overdue.
1: Who'd believe it? We got taken by a mouse in a red dress.
2: I'm not so sure.
1: What do you mean?
2: Maybe we'll come out of it okay after all.
1: How? The dame hasn't got any money.
2: I've just remembered something. An insurance policy.
1: Huh? An insurance policy?
2: Yeah, for 20 grand.
1: I don't get it.
2: No, but I do if she dies.
1: Yeah?
2: Yeah, I ran across it one day on her things. She said she'd forgotten about it, but now that we were married, she'd have me named as beneficiary.
1: And she did?
2: Yeah, she did. I saw to it.
1: Mm-hmm. But I still don't see. You don't get it until she dies.
2: That's right.
1: And she's good for plenty of years yet.
2: Yeah.
1: And we need the money now.
2: Right again. So, there's only one solution.
1: Yeah, what?
2: She's got to die now.
1: Oh, but she... Wait a minute, Johnny, no. We've done a lot of things, but we never got in anything like that. I don't plan to. I'm not interested in murder. In this state, you're burned.
2: Not me. I'll figure a way. I won't get caught.
1: Johnny, listen. Plenty of guys have tried, and they got caught. Don't do it. We can make money some other way and live to enjoy
2: it. You worry too much, Biff. Now, don't worry. I'll be okay.
1: Johnny, you mean you're really going to do it?
2: Yes, I am. I'm not going to be made a sucker by a mouse in a red dress.
0: Well, Johnny, you're going to take the chance, are you? The big chance? Think you can get away with it, do you? Well, plan it carefully. Figure the whole thing out as you walk back to the hotel. Get up your nerve as you slip in the back door and sneak up the stairs. Now, into the apartment and get it over with as fast as possible.
3: Johnny? Johnny, is that you? Oh, I was so worried about you. Where'd you go? Johnny? What's the matter? Why are you looking at me like that? Johnny! Stop it! Johnny? What are you going to do? Johnny? Stop! John! Stop it!
0: All right, it's done. Now your plan. The plan you thought of coming back here. That's it. Drag out the bureau drawers. Throw their contents on the floor. Knock over chairs. Make it look good. Make it look like a terrific struggle. Like a burglar had tried to rifle the place. Yes, that's it. It's a shambles. Now, get out of here quickly. Down the back stairs, the way you came in. Don't let anybody see you. And hurry to the Cameo Bar. Biff's not there as you thought he'd be, but the bartender is, and he's the one you want anyway.
4: Hello there, Mr. Lane. What's it going to be?
2: Same as the last one.
4: Last one? But you didn't have any other drink.
2: Oh, sure I did. Don't you remember? About 15 minutes ago?
4: Hey, you're joking, Mr. Lane. You just came in. You haven't been here all day. Mr. Allen was here, but he got a phone call and left about 15 minutes ago.
2: Oh, now, Joe, you could be mistaken about that, couldn't you? Maybe you just didn't see me come in. Maybe you just didn't notice me sitting back there in the back booth.
4: Yeah, but I would have...
2: Now, look, maybe this will help you to remember that I've been here for 2 hours. All afternoon, almost.
4: Hey, that's a $100 bill.
2: Yeah.
4: But,
2: You could use $100, couldn't you?
4: Yeah, sure.
2: Okay, it's yours. Go on, take it. That's right. Now, Joe... I'll have another one, just like the last one.
4: Yeah, sure, Mr. Lane. Scotch and water, coming up.
0: Simple, isn't it, Johnny? Your alibi is all established. Joe's like anybody else. He'll keep his mouth shut for $100. Now all you have to do is go back to the hotel, taking your time. Stop at the desk for your key... Ride up in the elevator and chat with the operator. Go into the apartment, find the body, and yell for help. Simple, isn't it? But it's even simpler when you get there, because the elevator boy has news for you.
5: There's something doing up on your floor, Mr. Lane.
2: Something doing? What?
5: I don't know, but there are cops up there.
0: This is even better. Somebody's already found the body. A chambermaid, perhaps. You get off... Go in, and there they are.
2: Why, what's the matter? What's going on here?
6: Oh, you're Mr. Lane?
2: Yes, I'm Mr. Lane, but what are all these people?
6: I'm sorry, Mr. Lane. I have some bad news for you.
2: What's the matter? Well, what's happened here? Where's Julie?
6: I'm sorry, Mr. Lane. There's been a tragedy. Your wife is dead.
2: Dead? Dead? No, it can't be. It can't be.
6: Now, please. Please, Mr. Lane. I'll take it. Hey! Hey, somebody! Hurry up! Bring me some water!
0: That's right, Johnny. Put on a good act. Lay it on thick. Take a few minutes before you're coherent enough to ask the inspector a question. How did it happen?
6: One of the maids saw a suspicious character breaking into your room. She called the police, but we didn't get here in time to save Mrs. Lane. The place was in shambles, and she'd been strangled.
0: You said a suspicious character?
6: Yes, a burglar. We got here in time.

0: Mrs. Lane. The place was in shambles, and she'd been strangled.
1: You said a suspicious character?
0: Yes, a burglar. We got here in time to catch him just as he was trying to leave.
1: You caught him?
0: Yes, yes. Don't worry, Mr. Lane. He'll be brought to justice for the murder of your wife.
2: Now, what can this mean, John? This is really an unexpected twist. But it makes everything even simpler. There's nothing to it now. But they want you to go down, take a look at the man they caught, and so you do. You'd want to anyway. You're curious to see the man you're sending to the electric chair, only you're not quite prepared for the shock.
0: Here he is, Mr. Lane. Biff Allen, he's called. He swears he didn't kill your wife, but he won't say much else except that he wanted to see you. I don't know why.
3: Yeah, I wanted to see him because I figure he'll have something to say. I figure he'll tell you I couldn't have killed his wife. Go on, Johnny, tell him.
0: You know this man, Mr. Lane?
3: Why, go on, Johnny, tell him I didn't kill her.
1: I never saw him before in my life.
3: Johnny! You wouldn't do that to me.
1: I don't know what you're talking about. I don't know you.
3: Okay, if that's the way you're going to work it. Inspector, he knows me all right. Only this afternoon he come to my rooming house. My landlady will testify to that. And he told me he was going to murder his wife.
1: That's fantastic. He's making up a fantastic story to try to worm out of it. You know he did it. You caught him there.
3: I went there to try to stop you from doing it, but I was too late.
0: Mr. Lane, where were you about 3 this afternoon?
1: Oh, you don't believe this man, surely.
0: I'm not sure, Mr. Lane. You see, that's one thing that puzzled us. The coroner says your wife died about 3 o'clock. We didn't catch this man until almost 4. Why should he have stayed so long?
1: What? I was at a bar all afternoon. The bartender will testify to that. I'm sure he will.
0: Okay, we'll see. Come along.
2: Things aren't going so well, are they, Johnny? Now everything depends on Joe, the bartender. But you can depend on him, can't you, Johnny?
0: You're the bartender here? You've been on duty here all afternoon?
4: Yeah, sure. From 2 o'clock on.
0: Okay. Did you ever see this man?
4: Yeah, sure. That's Mr. Lane.
0: Was he here about 3 o'clock this afternoon?
4: No. No, he wasn't. He gave me $100 to say so, but he wasn't. He didn't get here till after 3:30.
1: Why, you...
0: Here, take it easy.
4: I'm sorry, Mr. Lane. I thought it was just your wife you wanted to fool. I had no idea it was anything to do with the police. I can't take any chances like that, Mr. Lane. I would have told you that.
0: All right, Lane. Now you'd better come along with me. Quietly.
5: The Whistler will return in just a moment with a strange ending of tonight's story. Meantime, here's a typical American success story. The story of Hal Halverson, who opened a small signal station in East Long Beach, California, 10 years ago. For Hal, this wasn't just another job. As with all signal dealers, scientific lubrication of motor cars was his permanent business. And he kept doing that job so conscientiously that today, Hal Halverson's signal station has doubled in size, and it takes 3 assistants to serve the customers who come back year after year. One of the things they particularly like is that they can call Hal at home anytime they need help. For instance, recently a Long Beach customer called that his car was stalled, and he thought it was out of gas. When Hal took out some gas, he found the trouble was really a clogged gas line, and the customer was soon on his way again. Well, that, friends, is typical of the kind of service we have in mind when we say you're doing your car a real favor when you get acquainted with your neighborhood signal dealer. He's not only a trained expert in lubrication, but because that's his permanent business, your signal dealer is conscientiously interested as you are, in helping your car go farther. And now, back to the Whistler.
2: Yes, Johnny Lane now sits brooding in a solitary cell up the river. You can't blame him for being unhappy about Biff wandering in and spoiling the setup. Only what he's really unhappy about is that Biff didn't get there a little sooner in time to stop the murder. Yes, you see, the reason Biff came to the hotel

hotel and broke into the room was to stop Johnny, to tell him that there was no need to murder Julie, that he had checked up and found out that she was a long way from being penniless. In fact, $20 million away from it. She invented the penniless story to test Johnny's love for her. She really loved him, and she didn't know what a chance she was taking. And he didn't know he was throwing away the sweetest chance of his life. Yes, he's sad, all right, but not for long. The state's going to end his troubles for him any day now.

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0: I can't, I've already crunched them all.
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6: Lucille Ball. Yes, it's the Gay Family series starring Lucille Ball with Richard Denning as Liz and George Cooper. Two people who live together and like it. As we look in on the Coopers this morning, they're just ready to have breakfast.
7: Good morning, George.
8: Hey, what are you so gay about?
7: Because we're going to the Starlight Roof for the Rickies tonight. I've always wanted to go there.
8: Uh-oh. Was that tonight?
7: Yes, and I'm going to wear my brand new dress and a pair of... What do you mean? Uh-oh, was that tonight?
8: Well, we can't go, Liz. Mr. Atterbury's coming over with Mr. Forsythe.
7: Oh, George, can't you put them off? Tell them you broke your leg or something.
8: Oh, sure. They wouldn't suspect anything when I walked into the bank in the morning.
7: Well, after we come home from the Starlight Roof, we can break your leg.
8: I'm sorry, honey. Mr. Forsythe is too important. He was just elected to the board of directors. You'll just have to call the Rickies and tell them we can't make it.
7: No.
8: Liz?
7: Baby, won't you think of me once the...
8: Pouting won't get you any place. So just slide that lower lip back about a foot.
7: Baby, won't you think of me once you...
8: Now, why don't you think of me once in a while? You know, all business isn't done in offices, Liz. There are more important things for women to do than taking care of the house and cooking and looking after children.
7: There are?
8: Well, I should say so. Hey, wait a minute. You have a maid to take care of the house, you don't know how to cook, and we don't have any children. Hey, what do you do all day anyway?
7: What do I do all day? Well, I like that. I spend the whole afternoon. Most of my time is taken up by... I'm going to call the Ricky.
8: That's better. And see how nice you can be to Mr. Forsythe this evening.
7: Oh... Is he bringing his horsey wife and that jerky son of his along?
8: His wife's out of town. I don't know about his jerky son. Now, stop that, Liz. You'll get me in trouble.
7: Well, he's sure to bring along some of those stale stories of his.
8: Yeah, and that's another thing. He fancies himself quite a storyteller, so laugh it up.
7: I'll laugh at everything but that story about the dog and cat. You know, the cat can't sing a note, the dog's a ventriloquist.
8: Liz, he always tells that one. You have to give him some reaction.
7: I'll give him a reaction, all right, but it might not be the one you expect.
8: I'd better test you. Now, let's pretend I'm Mr. Forsythe.
7: Okay.
8: Have you heard the one about the dog who played the guitar and the cat who sang Listen to the Mockingbird?
7: Yes.
8: Liz.
7: A thousand times.
8: Liz.
7: It wasn't funny in the first place.
8: Now, stop.
7: You tell it lousy.
8: Now, that's enough.
7: Where's your horsey wife and your jerky son?
8: Now, cut it out, Liz. I want to hear you laugh tonight.
7: Well, then you better sit close and tickle me.
9: Good dinner, Liz, girl.
8: Oh, yes. Yes, indeed. It's a wonderful dinner, Mrs. Cooper. It certainly was wonderful.
7: Well, thank you, Mr. Forsythe.
9: Yeah, well, hey, I just happened to think of a very funny story.
7: Well, here we go.
9: Oh, this one is a Jim Dandy. It's a real pipperoo.
8: Say, have you heard the one about...
10: No, I haven't.
8: No, how does it go? But,
10: No, really, we haven't heard it.
8: Go ahead. But I haven't told you what it's about yet.
7: It doesn't matter. They haven't heard it.
8: They might have.
7: Want to bet? Is it about the dog who played the guitar and the cat who sang?
8: Yes.
7: They haven't heard it. Go ahead.
8: Well, it seems there was this dog. Oh, you see, and he played the guitar while a little cat sang,
7: Listen to the Mockingbird.
8: Yeah, yeah. You're sure you haven't heard this one?
7: No, and I'm dying to see how it comes out.
8: Oh, I can't stand it. Booking agency took him down to a theater manager. He was amazed, and he said, "That's amazing. Now, here's where it gets really good." The agent said, "Look, before you hire them, I think there's something you ought to know." Something in my throat. Have a glass of water, please. Miss Cooper? Liz!
7: Huh? Oh, that's very funny. The dog's a ventriloquist. It's a funny idea, isn't it, George?
11: Liz. Mr. Forsythe didn't finish the story. He asked for a glass of water.
7: Ooh.
12: You've ruined his story.
7: Oh, was that really the answer? It was just a wild guess.
8: No, that wasn't the answer.
12: It wasn't?
8: What? No. You see, the theater owner wanted to hire just a cat. But the agent said he can't work alone. Here's the twist. The dog makes all his arrangements.
7: Oh, that's it. Tell me, Mr. Forsythe, how's your family? Your cute little wife and your adorable son.
8: Oh, they're fine, Mrs. Cooper, although my son, Wally, is really having a very trying time right now.
12: Oh, what's wrong with the boy?
8: His first big formal dance is next week, you see, and it seems everybody in his crowd knows how to samba, but poor old Wally.
7: Oh, for goodness sake. Children worry about the silliest things, don't they? Doing the samba is so easy.
8: Do you know how to do the samba?
11: Oh, Liz is a wonderful samba dancer.
7: Oh, yes, I love to samba.
8: Well, Mrs. Cooper would be asking too much for you to teach Wally how to samba in time for the dance.
7: Well, I...
11: Oh, she'd love to.
12: She'll do it.
8: Now, wait. Let's let Mrs. Cooper decide. After all, she's the one who has to do the teaching.
11: Well, Liz?
7: Gladly, she said, with the cold muzzle of a revolver at each temple.
8: Excellent. I'll send him over the very first thing in the morning.
7: Good. Mrs. Cooper, what are you doing dancing around the living room?
13: Oh, haven't you heard, Katie? I'm opening up a dance studio.
7: Huh?
13: Yes, all you need is 6 lessons with Liz Lazonda. My slogan is learn to samba with a red hot number.
7: What are you talking about?
13: I'm giving a samba lesson this morning to the son of the new board member at the bank.
7: Oh, really? What's the boy like?
13: Well, all I know is he's painfully shy. Never takes his eyes off the ground.
7: No.
13: Yeah, the first time I saw him, I thought he was looking for cigarette butts.
7: Oh,
13: that must be Wally. I'll get it.
7: Well, good luck, Mrs. Cooper. Oh, hello. How are you, Wally?
13: You remember me. I'm Liz Cooper. Won't you come in? Well, let's go in the living room, shall we? Won't you sit down? Picked up any good cigarette butts lately?
7: Wally, say something. I think I'm going to faint.
13: Now, Wally, your father said you wanted to learn to samba. Samba. We might as well begin. Suppose you watch me now. Now, this is a basic step. Now, watch my hips, see? You think you can do that? Well, why don't you say something?
7: I'm watching your hips.
13: Wally, look, the step is very simple. And this time, look at my feet. Da-da-da-da, da-da-da-da, da-da-da. Wally, you're still watching my hips.
14: I like them. They're different.
13: Different from what?
14: My hips.
13: Look, Wally, you saw how it goes. Why don't you see if you can do it?
14: Well, I'll try.
13: Good. Now, you try it alone first. Da-da-da-da-da, da-da-da-da. Fine, fine. Only take smaller steps. Don't leap around so much. You'll be dancing with a girl, not an antelope.
14: It's kind of fun.
13: Well, it's really an easy step to do. I think maybe you've got it now. Suppose we try it together. I said, suppose we dance together.
14: You mean just the two of us?
13: Yes, that's the usual number.
14: Mrs. Cooper, I can't dance with you. You're a woman.
13: I know. My husband likes me this way.
14: I don't know.
13: Look, Wally, some people are men and some are women. They're made that way so they can dance together.
14: Oh!
13: Wally, now let's try it.
14: Okay. Hey, this is all right. Oh, I think I'm catching on. Oh, I'm sorry. I stepped on your foot. You don't think it's broken, do you?
13: Oh, no. My shoe always bends under like this.
14: Well, if it isn't broken, we might as well go on dancing, huh? I'm beginning to like it.
13: Me too, Wally. I haven't had so much fun since I stepped on a rusty nail. On with the dance.

0: Hey, Liv!
1: I'm here in the bedroom, George.
2: How'd the lesson go, dear?
1: Just peachy.
2: Hey, what are you doing?
1: Soaking these red blobs that used to be my feet. My legs look like a couple of thermometers.
2: Then Wally isn't exactly Arthur Murray.
1: George, Wally dances the samba like a kangaroo with hot coals in its pouch.
2: I'm sorry the kid gave you such a rough time, honey, but it was worth it. Mr. Forsythe came to my office this afternoon, gave me a cigar, and sat and talked for half an hour. He never done that before.
1: Well, I'm glad my arches didn't fall in vain.
2: Oh, he said Wally had a wonderful time and was absolutely thrilled, learning to samba.
1: Well, it's nice to know the dancing bear enjoyed himself.
2: Oh, he did. In fact, the dancing bear is coming over for another lesson tomorrow.
1: Oh, no. George, I can't do it. My feet are only human, you know.
2: But, Liz, it may mean a promotion. I'll say you'll do it. For me, huh?
1: Well, all right, George. But believe me, these little piggies will never go to market again.
3: We find Liz in the unaccustomed role of dancing teacher. Right now, she's giving Wally Forsythe his second samba lesson. They're dancing not cheek to cheek, but shin to shin.
4: Oh, well, Wally, that was fine. You've improved a lot.
5: Gee, do you really think so, Mrs. Cooper?
1: I certainly do. We've been dancing for 5 minutes. You've only stepped on my feet 6 times.
5: It was real true to you to wear Mr. Cooper's old football shoes.
1: Yeah, you don't get to my toes for 3 inches. Well, shall we try it once more?
5: Mrs. Cooper, before we try dancing again, I'd like to ask your advice about something.
1: Well, all right, Wally.
5: Maybe we better sit down.
1: And shall we sit here on the couch?
5: Well.
1: Oh, it's all right, Wally. I'll sit at one end and you can sit at the other.
5: Well.
1: We could put a pillow between us to make it proper.
5: Well.
1: I'll tell you what. I'll go upstairs and you call me on the downstairs phone.
5: Oh, no. No, it's all right, Mrs. Cooper. So we'll sit on the couch.
1: All right, now, Wally. What do you want advice about?
5: Oh, I know it sounds awful silly, but I'm in love.
1: You are, Wally?
5: Yeah, with a girl.
1: Well, you couldn't have made a better choice.
5: You see, she doesn't know it yet, Mrs. Cooper, and I wanted to ask you, should I tell her or keep it to myself?
1: Of course you should tell her, Wally.
5: But she, you don't know how bashful I am, Mrs. Cooper. Even in school, when I want to leave the room, I don't hold up my hand. I climb out the window.
1: Well, it shouldn't be too difficult. Just take her by the hand and say, I love you.
5: Okay. Mrs. Cooper?
1: Yes?
5: Give me your hand.
1: What?
5: Mrs. Cooper, I love you.
1: Wally, there must be some mistake.
5: No mistake. I love you, Mrs. Cooper. Or, as I call you in my diary, Dreamboat.
1: Wally, you wrote that in your diary?
5: Yes, Mrs. Cooper. So when I got home last night, I crossed out nothing much happened today, and I wrote in, wow.
1: Wally, you mustn't say things like that. After all,
5: I know you're older than I am and you're married, but, well, I just can't help the way I feel. Frankly, Mrs. Cooper, I think you're just real gone.
1: Well, anyway, my feet are.
5: I hope you aren't mad at what I said, but honestly, you're the swellest person I've ever known. You're the only person who's ever been nice to me.
1: Oh, now, Wally, surely somebody else is nice to you. What about your father?
5: Yeah, but he doesn't even know me.
1: What makes you say that?
5: He always refers to me as, what's his name?
1: Wally, I'm very flattered that you think you're in love with me, but you must remember I'm married to George.
5: Gee, I forgot all about Mr. Cooper. Oh, you wouldn't mind leaving him, would you?
1: I wouldn't mind.
5: I thought not. Oh, he's so old.
4: Old?
5: He must be way over 30.
4: Why, Yes, that's right, Wally. George is old and kind of broken down, and he needs me.
5: Needs you?
4: Yes, he needs me to keep fresh batteries in his hearing aid. And I'm the one he calls when his mush is too hot. He's too weak to blow it himself.
5: Oh, I should have known you'd be like this. Loyal to the end. But if this is farewell, then could I kiss you goodbye?
4: Well, I...
5: Just one little kiss on the hand?
4: All right, Wally. What are we waiting for?
5: Where can I park my gum?
4: Well, don't bother parking it. We aren't going to be stopped that long.
5: Okay. Oh, you see, my kiss makes you cry out with passion, doesn't it?
4: No, your braces scratched me.
2: Can you believe it, Mr. Atterbury?
0: Tell us, Wallace, what did Wally do then?
4: Well, then he took me by the hand and said, Mrs. Cooper, I love you.
6: Why, that little devil.
2: That's pretty funny. Imagine Wally being in love with you, Liz. Isn't that a scream?
4: Ha ha.
2: Oh, now, Liz, you'll have to admit it's pretty hilarious.
4: Well, I'll admit I'm old enough to be his sister. And I don't see why his being in love with me is so funny. You fell in love with me once, you know.
2: Well, Liz, honey, I don't see why you're getting sore.
0: Now, look, you two, it's all over, and Liz did a wonderful job. George, we're in solid with Forsythe, thanks to her.
4: Oh, it wasn't so much.
0: Oh, yes, it was. And to show my appreciation, I'm going to take you out on the town tonight, anywhere you want to go.
4: Oh, could we possibly go to the Starlight Roof?
0: Why not?
4: Oh, wonderful.
5: I have come back. I'd have to see you again, Mrs. Cooper.
4: Wally, what are you doing here?
5: Mr. Cooper, your wife and I love each other. Madly. And I want you to give her up. After all, you're old. Your hair is streaked with gray. Your face is all lined and saggy. And your stomach is...
0: I'm Mr. Atterbury! That's Mr. Cooper.
5: Oh, I'm sorry. Mr. Cooper... Your wife and I love each other. Don't we, Dreamboat?
4: Wally.
5: What, Dreamboat? Go away.
2: No, stay here. Speak up. Blow your whistle, Dreamboat.
4: George, Mr. Atterbury, please.
5: I've decided to take you away, Mrs. Cooper. I can't leave you here, a nursemaid to an empty shell of an old man.
4: What? Wally.
5: Sometimes it's merciful to be cruel. Tell your husband what you said about him today.
2: Liz, what did you say about me?
4: Well, I...
5: Go ahead, don't be afraid. Telling Dreamboat,
4: Wally Forsythe, don't call me Dreamboat.
5: Anything you say, darling.
4: And don't call me darling.
5: Okay, I won't, dear.
4: And don't call me dear.
0: Try mother.
5: Cooper, why don't you step out and let your wife find the happiness she deserves? After all, you're an older man. You're more like her father.
0: The boy's right. Why don't you give her up, Dad?
2: Liz, what did you tell this kid about me?
4: Well, it's all very simple, George. I explained to Wally about your age and how you need me. Understand, George, I explain how you're getting on in years, and now, more than ever, you need me.
5: It isn't fair to hold her. You can get somebody else to blow your mush.
2: Oh, yes. She's right, Wally. I need her now more than ever. If Liz left, there'd be nobody here to knit my shawl. And when my rheumatism twists me in knots, who'd untie me?
4: See, Wally, he needs me. I can't leave him.
5: But Dreamboat, their mother. I mean, Mrs. Cooper. Well, what about me?
4: Very well. I'll go away. I'm going where there aren't any women.
1: You're going to join the Foreign Legion.
5: No, I'm going to join the YMCA. Mrs. Cooper, as long as this is goodbye, may I kiss your hand?
1: Of course, Wally.
5: Oh, darn those braces. Farewell.

0: wasn't he sweet? George, why don't you ever kiss my hand?
1: Well, I would, kiddo, but I'm too old to bend over.
0: Never mind.
2: Well, now that Liz's grimy amours are out of the way, shall we go to the Starlight Room?
0: Oh, yes, Les. I better get dressed. Oh, George, we're finally going to the Starlight Room.
2: I'll get it. Hello? Oh, hello. How are you, sir? Tonight? Well, Oh, yes. Yes, it'll be all right. I'll tell her. Goodbye.
0: Who was that, George?
2: Mr. Forsythe. He's on his way over here.
0: What on earth for?
2: Well, you did such a good job with Wally. Now, he wants to learn the samba.
0: Oh, no!
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We had a party last night. 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
3: 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Frontier!

0: They say the frontier is pretty tough, but I live smack dab in the middle of the frontier in a rough and ready cow town known as Dos Rios. And I don't think it's half as tough as folks say. Who am I? Well, I'm about the only lawyer in the county, and my handle is Chad Remington. Of course, I'm not trying to tell you that we don't have our fair share of trouble and sudden death, but... Well, what I am aiming to say is, frontier or not, the troubles we have, we know how to handle. Well, now, I guess it's up to me to back up what I said by giving you a case in point. It was just a few weeks ago that Cherokee O'Bannon, the ex-medicine man, was with me riding back from El Dorado, the county seat, where I'd just tried a case and lost it. Now, I was feeling pretty blue about it, and Cherokee, in his heartiest manner, was trying to buck me up.
1: Chad, my downcast and Dolores friend, I wish to recall to you that famous old motto. If at first you don't succeed, try again.
0: Well, I'm sure your advice is well meant, Cherokee, but this is one case I can't try again. I'm afraid that the jury was right, that my client actually was guilty.
1: Yes, I guess that's the difference between us. Any case I get, I keep working on.
0: You're sure right about that. The cases you get, you work on until there isn't one bottle left.
1: Ah, yes, indeed. That's one of the... Say, look at that.
0: Huh?
1: Looks like the days of 49 with those lumbering big wagons coming down the pass up ahead.
0: Yeah, except those aren't Conestoga wagons. From here, they look like freighters. That wouldn't surprise me any if they were hauling supplies up to where they're building the new railroad that's going to come into El Dorado.
1: Yes, you're probably right about that, Chad. And incidentally... I think it's a rotten shame that they don't make Dos Rios Railroad Junction Point instead of El Dorado.
0: Oh, mister, I can't agree with you there. In the first place, El Dorado's a larger town. It's a county seat. They do three times the business there compared to what we do in our little one-horse town.
1: Yes, I... Say, Chad, what do you think happened to those wagons? I can't see them now.
0: Well, the road through that pass winds down through the little canyon the other side of the Saddle Rock and...
1: Hey. Billy Blue Blazes, Chad! Where are those shots coming from?
0: From the canyon those wagons went into. You see the little puffs of gun smoke?
1: Indeed I do.
0: Well, it's a long haul, and we may not get there in time to do any good, but come on, the least we can do is try.

0: By the time we got there, there was nothing to see. That is, there was nothing to see but signs of what had happened. Now, born on a ranch and owning a small one, the signs were fairly unmistakable. As Cherokee and I dismounted and poked around.
1: Well, Chad, maybe you know what the shooting was all about. I don't.
0: Well, I'm not saying it's as plain as the nose on your face.
1: You'd better not.
0: But it's just about as red.
1: Sir, I resent that insult.
0: No insult intended, Cherokee. Look here, you see these feathers on the ground? If I'm not mistaken, those feathers came out of some Indian's war dress.
1: You mean to stand there with your eagle eyes squinted up and tell me Indians ambushed those wagons?
0: I mean to tell you that there were Indians here. And judging from the feathers, Comanches. The thing that baffles me, though, is first, apparently the wagoneers didn't fight back. And second, after the Indians rode off, the wagons apparently proceeded as usual. Somehow or other, this attack looks like it might have been prearranged.
1: Well, it beats me. Those wagons were freighters hauling railroad supplies. What would Indians want with stuff like that?
0: Well, beats me too, Cherokee. But since it's coming to sundown, I'm not going to waste any more time standing out here speculating. Nope, I'm climbing back on that broken-down Mustang I rented from your livery stable and heading home for Dos Rios.

0: Well, with all I had to do in Dos Rios after a 5-day absence, I must admit I didn't give the unexplained wagon attack much more thought. In fact, nobody in Dos Rios was particularly interested, because everyone was talking about the new man who'd moved to town. Chap from Kansas, or so he said, by the name of Doc Stonebender. Not only had he moved to Dos Rios, but he'd leased a store building with a large store room and immediately started to option property all over our valley, except for a few pieces that he bought up. Well, I hadn't been back in town more than 24 hours when Doc Stonebender came to call on me.
1: To make a long story short, Remington, if we can get together on a price, I'm prepared to take an option on your ranch and pay you $300 for it.
0: Well, now, Stonebender, this is sheer curiosity on my part, but you must have a mighty good reason for wanting to tie up all the property I've heard you've optioned here in Dos Rios Valley.
1: I sure have. You see, when I operate big. That's how I've made my money. And that's how I happen to operate on the scale I do.
0: Yeah, I see. But what's your reason? Why, from the wagon loads of that stuff I've seen being unloaded and taken into your store, you've got a heavy investment already in this valley.
1: I'll tell you my reason. I've done a lot of looking around. I've decided Dos Rios Valley is going to boom. If it does, well, it's going to make me a rich man, a very rich man. However, you haven't given me your answer yet about your own place.
0: Well, I'm afraid the answer is no. Perhaps I'm a little sentimental about it. My father homesteaded the ranch and I was born there. But, on the other hand, looking to get married someday, if there's any easy money to be made here, I'd like to make it, too.
1: Well, certainly a lawyer doesn't have to make his money out of a few acres of land. When the boom comes, you'll make plenty out of your profession.
0: That's right. If the boom comes. Now, matter of fact, in my opinion, any land boom in these parts ought to hit El Dorado with the railroad coming in there, not Dos Rios.
1: Oh, I think they'll have a quick spurt at El Dorado, but... Well, I'm a busy man, Remington. I'll raise my offer to $500 for the option, if that'll interest you.
0: No thanks, Mr. Stonebender. If you're going to get rich out of Dos Rios,

0: glad you came down here to the stable, Chad. I saw that stranger. What's his name? Stonebender? Go upstairs to your office. Did you get him as a client?
1: Oh, no such luck. He wanted to take an option to buy my ranch. Offered me $500 for the option. Would probably have paid me a fortune for the ranch, if he ever bought it.
0: $500 just for an option? Why, that man must be made of money. Which, as I think of it, is a lovely thing to be made of. Oh,
1: well, he may be made of money, but I don't think too much of his brains.
0: My dear young man, any man with the money he must have brains to spare. The business acumen sticking out of his ears. Why, a man like that doesn't have to drink whiskey. He can drink champagne.
1: Well, if my ranch is ever worth what Doc Stonebender thinks it's going to be, you can have all the champagne you want to drink at my wedding. Which reminds me, Libby and the judge are good enough to invite me for supper. It's just about time I was getting over there.
0: You lucky young devil, having a beauteous damsel like Libby interested in you. Be sure to convey to her and her father my sincerest regards. And if you can, set a date for that wedding party soon. I must admit I'm getting pretty thirsty for champagne.
2: Cigar, Chad.
1: Oh, no thanks, Judge. I'm afraid your daughter really doesn't approve.
3: Well, I most certainly don't. They're not so bad when Daddy smokes them outside like he's doing tonight, but I'm sick and tired of sweeping up ashes off the parlor rug 10 times a day.
4: Young lady, don't forget who paid for that parlor rug.
1: Now, don't let the judge scare you, Libby, by all that talk about paying for rugs. When I get married, I'm not going to have a rug in the house. Probably can't afford it.
3: Well, that's a fine way to make an impression on your prospective.
1: Excuse me, Libby. I think I see someone coming. If I'm not mistaken, it's Cherokee O'Bannon. Hey, Cherokee, is that you?
0: Yes, it is, Chad. I'm certainly glad you're still in town.
4: Something wrong, Cherokee?
0: Evening, Judge. Evening, Miss Libby. And to answer your question, I don't know if something's wrong or if it's just my imagination. But if you'll excuse Chad, I'd like him to come with me.
1: Well, good night, Cherokee. We've just finished supper. Don't you know it's not polite to eat and run?
0: I haven't eaten, and I run all the way here, because I think I found something that ties right into what happened to those freight wagons the other day on the way home from El Dorado.
4: Freight wagons, Chad?
1: I'll tell you about it later, Judge, but if Cherokee is right, I better be leaving now. Cherokee grabbed me by the arm and practically ran me 3 blocks back to town. Then, turning down the alley behind his livery stable, walked me another few hundred feet until we were right behind the back door to the storeroom of the big building Doc Stonebender had rented. 2 doors away from Dos Rios' biggest and noisiest saloon.
0: Here, Chad. Wait till I strike a match. See? See those wheel tracks there in the dirt?
1: Yeah, I can make them out all right.
0: Notice those nail marks when the shoes were fastened onto the wheel?
1: Mm-hmm.
0: Those aren't the same wheel marks we saw in that canyon the other afternoon where you found the Indian feathers. I'll drink a quart of milk. The very thought repulses me.
1: Cherokee, I'll be doggone if I don't think you're right. Why should those freight wagons we heard being shut up the other day suddenly appear here in the alley behind Stonebender's store?
0: If I knew, I wouldn't have gone and gotten you. You got any answers?
1: No, not really answers. Certainly something to think about. Hey, come on, I'd hate to be found snooping in this alley. Let's take a walk while I think this over.
0: Well, Chad, got any answers yet?
1: No, we thought those wagons were hauling railroad supplies. But if Stonebender's interested in the railroad over at El Dorado, why should he be optioning all the... Hey, Cherokee, you see that buckboard coming toward us, lickety-split?
0: Yes, I do. If I know anything about horses, that team's running away.
1: Good grief, Cherokee. With the crowd that's in town tonight and all the horses at the hitch rack, that runaway can start a stampede.
0: Billy Blue Blazers, Chad. We've got to stop that buckboard and quick.
1: Yeah, come on.
0: Whoa!
1: All right. Easy. Cherokee, there's a man on the seat.
0: Looks like he's fainted.
1: Oh, here. Help me turn his head around. What happened, mister? Are you all right?
5: Yeah, road to get help. Railroad work crew wiped out.
1: Railroad work crew? You mean at El Dorado?
5: Yeah, El Dorado. Indians, hundreds of them, wiped us out.
1: Oh, Cherokee, this thing's starting to fit together. Look, were the Indians Comanches?
5: Yeah, Comanches. Hundreds of them. Crazy with liquor. And shooting like they were.
0: Dad, is he gone?
1: Yeah, I'm afraid so, Cherokee. He's gone, but what he told us is certainly going to cost somebody something. It wouldn't surprise me if it cost that somebody his life.

0: And now, Frontier Town.
1: Well, with that fellow riding in from El Dorado with the news that Comanches had attacked the railroad work party and wiped them out, not only did Doc Stonebender's part in this mosaic of mystery become more obscure, but with the nearest cavalry post located much too far away to be any help, I roused out the judge, and with Cherokee's help, we soon organized a meeting.
2: Neighbors, with everyone trying to talk at once, no one can say anything. Now you know what the facts are. There's been an Indian uprising which wiped out the railroad work party. And we're here to find out what we can do about it.
3: Judge, I got a question I want to ask you.
2: All right, Abe. Although I don't see that this is the time to ask questions.
4: That's what I say. We called this meeting to get some action, not to answer a lot of questions.
5: Yeah? Well, when Abe Cannon gets through with his questions, I've got some questions of my own.
4: All right, Marley, and you too, Abe. Let's get to the questions and get them over with.
3: With this here now railroad work party being wiped out, can anybody tell me if the railroad's still going to go ahead with their plans of running their rails into El Dorado?
6: I'd like to know about
2: that. How can anyone over here answer a question like that? And besides, what difference does it make with the Comanches on the warpath again?
5: I'll tell you what difference it can make, Judge. So happens I own a lot of land over here in Dos Rios, and so do some of the other folk here. I'll be darned if I want to see us go out and get shot up fighting them Comanches just to help the railroad build into some other town.
4: Are you all in your right senses? Do you really mean that? People have been killed, and probably more people will be killed. And you want to sit so finally by and do nothing about it just to line your own pockets?
3: Chad, you know gull blame well engine fighting is risky. It costs time, it costs money. And I'll be blamed if I want to not only take a chance on getting shot, but spend my money when all I'm going to get out of it is seeing that El Dorado get a railroad.
5: You doggone dad blame highfalutin right. Why, it's not even our business. Let the cavalry go fight the engines. And we don't get stampeded into action like a lot of ninnies. Maybe we'll get the railroad and end up with some money in the bank instead of some men up in Boat Hill.
7: Chad, I've always thought I was on the lookout for easy money, but I've never heard the likes of this in all my born days.
1: You know what it says in the Bible about worshiping mammon.
4: Now, friends, I just can't believe folks who are as decent as I know you are could even feel this way.
2: You leave your doors open, you'll feed grubline riders, you'll boast about how neighborly Westerners are, and still, on the slim chance of making a dollar for yourselves, you'll let those Comanches go on slaughtering decent people without lifting a finger.
3: Well, you know that ain't our job. Molly was right. What's the cavalry for?
4: Oh, good heavens, by the time the cavalry could get up here, we might all be slaughtered.
8: Remington, I haven't heard anybody here say they wouldn't fight to protect their own homes. So why keep threatening everybody by trying to make it appear that the Indians are right at our own doors?
1: Well, Judge, you've got the gavel. You might as well use it. The only thing we're getting out of this meeting is complete disgust of the human race.
2: All right, folks. This meeting stands adjourned.
7: Well, it's just like I always knew when I used to sell my genuine Cherokee Indian rattlesnake oil.
1: Well, what's that, Cherokee?
7: The genus Homo sapiens is out for every last penny he can make. Think I could have sold any of my oil for 2 bits if I didn't tell him it was worth $10? No, sir. That's why I always said, you say $5 is too much? You say you want more for your money? Very well, then. As a special advertising inducement, I'm going to offer this miraculous remedy today for just 25 cents. Suckers.
6: I suppose Cherokee's right, Chad. But if those Comanches ever come over to Dos Rios...
1: No, they wouldn't dare, Judge. They're safe around El Dorado because all the mountains and hills to hide in. Oh, this valley's too flat. Oh, it certainly would be a... Hey, wait a minute. I think I've got an idea.
6: Idea? What, Chad?
1: An idea to teach the folks around Dos Rios a lesson. You know Chief Graybear, don't you, Judge? The chief of the Onawanda tribe?
6: Yes.
1: A few years back, I got him out of some trouble. Since I wouldn't take a fee for it, he made me promise that someday I'd let him return the favor.
7: What have the Onawandas got to do with this situation?
1: Nothing right now. But if you'll ride out and pay a call on Chief Graybear with me, Cherokee, I think we could teach our friends and neighbors a lesson they'll never forget.

0: Now, do you understand, Chief? Do you know what I want you to do?
1: Me understand, Remington.
0: All you gotta do is get your bucks to put on war paint, the kind the Comanches wear, and pretend you're raiding Dos Rios.
2: That doesn't make good Christians out of them, nothing well.
1: Will do. But today, Comanche have many white men's rifles. Also got plenty fire water.
2: Fire water? Say, Chad, maybe I could dress up like a Comanche.
0: Well, mister, you hold your horses, and I mean your livery stable horses. Gray Bear, do you know where the Comanches got that fire water and those rifles?
1: Do not know for sure. But hear talk, white man give them whiskey and gun.
2: By the great horn spoon, Chad. Maybe that's what they stole out of those wagons the other day.
0: Well, maybe it's what they got out of the wagons, but they never stole them. If they'd stolen them, why would the wagons have driven off before we got there? No, sir, I think it was prearranged that they stopped those wagons so it'd look good.
2: Chad, I'm starting to think you're right. What's more, I think your friend Doc Stonebender is the culprit behind it all.
0: Now you're cooking with spring water. I'll bet that's why Stonebender's optioned all that land in Dos Rios, hoping the railroad would build there.
1: If you say truth, this be plenty bad, white man.
0: Plenty bad, Chief. But we're not going to convince our neighbors of that while they still think they can make some money out of it themselves.
2: What a vile commentary on the disgusting weakness of mortal man.
0: Yeah, you're right. Now, Chief Graybear, I have your promise of help, haven't I?
1: Me give word. Me do.
0: Good enough. There's a late moon tonight, and if you hit Dos Rios just about 10 o'clock, we'll teach those people a lesson they won't forget for the rest of their lives. If nothing else, that visit to Chief Graybear and the Onawanda suddenly showed up big-hearted Doc Stonebender for the miserable, sneaking vulture he really was. But knowing he'd still have the town's support, we didn't do a thing until Chief Graybear engineered his Comanche attack. Just about 10 o'clock, when half the town was in bed and the other half in the saloons, the redskin tidal wave suddenly swept down the main street. Attack didn't take much more than a minute. And with the judge, Cherokee, and me trying to help by blocking exits and getting in the way, no one was hurt. That is, not physically. But there was a mighty shaken crowd of neighbors gathered in the street when the Indians had finally vanished.
3: Well, I ain't ashamed to admit that I was wrong.
4: Me neither. Me neither. I say let's arm up and get after them, Gern.
3: Yes, sir.
5: Now, just a minute, folks. Just a minute. I'm positive those were not Comanches.
0: Oh? And what makes you so positive, Mr. Stonebender?
5: Right. I guess I know a Comanche when I see one.
0: Yeah, I guess you do at that. But from what you told me, you've only been out in this country a short time. How come you're able to identify Comanches better than we are?
5: Why,
0: I'll tell you why. Because you've been dealing with the Comanches.
5: Why, you...
0: Because you're the low-down maverick who's been furnishing them rifles and feeding them liquor. You got them to attack the railroad work party just to force the railroad to build here and make money for you.
5: Don't listen to him. He's either crazy or he's deliberately lying.
0: I don't like being called a liar, Stonebender. In fact, I don't like it so much it makes me fighting mad.
2: Talk in, Chad. I can use those gold teeth.
0: Anything to oblige a friend. And now if you all want to see if I was lying, come on. We're busting the lock off Stonebender's storeroom and finding out just what it is he's got stored in.

0: There you are. Enough rifles for an army. Well, I'll be
1: damned. And enough of that cheap red eye to steam up 10 tribes of Indians.
2: Know what I think? We ought to smash those liquor barrels and pour them out in the street.
3: Polly Seward, for shame. I'm aggrieved at your wanton wastefulness.
0: What would you like to do with that firewater, Mr. O'Bannon?
3: Why, what would any thinking man want to do with it? Put out a fire.
0: Well, why should we give it to you? Certainly you don't think you're the hottest man in town.
3: Maybe not. But if you deny me that supply of free libations, there'll be nobody in Dos Rios as burned up as I am.

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Direction by Paul Franklin. 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Be sure to be with us again same time next week for another fine action-adventure story with your favorite young Western star, Tex Chandler. And now this is Bill Forman telling you that Frontier Town came to you from Hollywood.

0: Is that proper farmhouse cheddar?
1: No, I don't think so.
0: What about that?
1: No. It's quite nice, though.
0: Is it? Do you think I might try a piece? I'll have 2 ounces, please.
2: Jacob's, the cream of cream crackers.
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murder most foul, as in the best it is, but this most foul, strange and unnatural. Had William Shakespeare penned these lines about the murder in the Rue Morgue, his description could not have been more fitting. The murder in the Rue Morgue was not only strange, it was incredible. It was impossible, and yet it was.

0: staring with glassy eyes at a waning moon. 2 o'clock in the morning. Mademoiselle Rose Delacour turns into La Rue Morgue. The guttering street lamp shows her lithe figure, prettier face, a demoiselle of the boulevards. She stops at her apartment number 16 and rings the bell.
1: Nicolas, who is it, Rose? You are very late, Rose.
2: And very tired. Oh, mais Paris is not what it was.
1: No young gentleman to buy you dinner, eh?
2: You have guessed it the first time. London, now that I am hungry.
1: Oh, come with me into my room. The coffee is hot. The bread stale, perhaps, but not too stale.
2: Rose.
1: Yes, Cousin. Why do you not go to the country away from all this?
2: Me to the country? I cannot live without my Paris. The laughter, the song, the theaters, the cafes, the boulevards. Oh, no, c'est impossible. No one called upon me today.
1: Not one single person, ma chérie, not one.
2: Come, petite, drink the coffee and then to sleep. Tomorrow may be brighter. Oh, you have been very good to me. I will do as you say. I will go to bed, but not to sleep. No, not to sleep.
0: Slowly, Rose Delacour makes her way up the creaky, rickety stairs. 5 flights of them, with the rotted, worm-eaten banister giving under her touch as she pulls herself wearily onward. Her own room at last. The heavy door groans as she opens it, closes it. The rasping of the lock as she turns the key. The dull click of the bolts, top and bottom of the door as she forces them home. The one window with its leaded panes of glass slams as she closes it and turns the catch that locks it in place. Dreary silence, broken only by the hammer-like ticks of the old clock as Rose undresses and gets into bed. A puff, and the candle is out, its dying flare showing a wisp of smoke curling ceilingwards.

The scene is Paris. Not the Paris of the bright lights, the boulevards, the cafes, and the theaters, but that Paris of dark, narrow, crooked streets. That Paris in which murder is no stranger. That Paris where the wrong glance, the carelessly spoken word, is answered by the knife thrust, and the offender is found cold and stark,

0: always get up, my cherie. It is 10 o'clock. I have the coffee and the rolls. Rose. Rose.
1: What is it, Madame Dauphin?
0: There is something wrong. I know it. Rose, Rose, she does not answer me.
1: Or perhaps it is that she is tired and sleeps.
0: No, no, it is not that, mon Dieu, but I am afraid. Call these police quickly. Call them. Call
1: them. Police! Police! Calm down!
0: Rose, Rose, answer me. Speak to me. It is Suzanne Dauphin. Oh, what is the use? She is dead. I know it.
1: Oh. What is the trouble, madame?
0: Oh, well, listen. Oh, Rose, Rose, she does not answer me.
2: Here, let me knock on the door. No answer. That we break down the door, mon lieutenant?
0: You cannot break down that door without an axe.
2: Oh, Pierre!
3: Yes, mon lieutenant.
2: Bring an axe in case it is that we cannot break down the door.
3: At once, mon lieutenant. At once, everybody.
2: Now, Jacques, we will together throw our weight against the door.
4: You ready?
0: As I said, without the axe, you can do nothing.
3: Here, mon lieutenant. This is the biggest axe in the cellar.
4: Give it here. Stand back.
0: There is a bolt at the top. And another door at the bottom.
2: A little more down, Jack. Attendez. I shall reach the bolt.
5: Sacré.
2: Damn, through the heart. Did not leave the knife, fighter.
5: This was no knife.
2: Grâce à Dieu, no. Damn it, a sword or something. Right through and 4 inches into the knife.
0: Oh, ma chérie, she's dead, though.
2: Pierre, take madame out of the room.
3: Oui, oui, mon come, madame.
2: Then we get l'inspecteur.
3: But yes, I'm a certainty.
5: This is very strange, my lieutenant. The window is locked on the inside.
2: Impossible, impossible.
5: Impossible, lieutenant, it is. He or she could not have come in and gone out that way.
2: It is 60 feet above the ground. Nothing to hang on to. No way to get in or out, and no mark on the window.
5: The door, both the top and bottom. Whoever did it could have turned the key in the lock, but the bolts, no. One could not shoot the bolts after leaving the room.
2: The chimney?
5: Not that way either, mon lieutenant. It is, if anything, smaller than usual. You see, a tile chimney, not even large enough for a cat. Nothing bigger than a bird could get through that chimney.
2: But somebody somehow got in here, kill Rose, and get out again. Madame.
0: Yes, mon lieutenant.
2: Who came in here last night with Rose?
0: No one, not one single person.
2: You are certain?
0: Oh, but yes, Rose came home at 2 o'clock. She rang the bell. I myself opened the door. She drank some coffee in my room, and then she came upstairs. I watched her go.
2: No one could get into the house without passing your room?
0: No, impossible. Pierre looks over the house before 10 o'clock. Then at 10, the door is bolted, and no one can get inside after that without me, Madame Dauphin, seeing them.
5: Then whoever committed the murder must have got in before that and hidden in the house.
0: Oh, but he could not get out again. I have the key to the front door.
2: And anyway, that will not explain how he got into Rose's room. And it does not explain how he get out again, holding the bolts on the inside. Sacre bleu, but never before did I see anything like this. No cue, nothing. A bolted door, a locked window, 60 feet above the ground. Impossible to happen, but it does happen. Come, Jacques, we will go to the Sûreté, and Monsieur Le Cour will work on this case.
6: But neither Monsieur Le Cour nor any of the other brilliant minds of the French police could find any clue upon which to start an investigation. The apartment was searched, almost torn apart in an effort to find a trap door or secret passage. Nothing. Nor the suggestion of anything. Always a bolted door, a locked window. 2 weeks later, Monsieur Le Cour is seated in his office at the Sûreté talking to the lieutenant.
2: Bonjour, Monsieur Le Cour.
7: Sit down, mon lieutenant.
2: Merci, monsieur.
7: No further development in the Jellicoe case?
2: Nothing, monsieur. I have combed the underworld of Paris, hoping for a chance where a single thing that one might call a clue.
7: Had she any enemies?
2: No, monsieur. Not that I can find. No money. Nothing to be robbed of. Un pauvre demoiselle at the boulevard. Not worthy of such hatred or such careful planning.
7: You had someone watching at the morgue when Rose Delacour was laid there?
2: Oui, monsieur. Nothing but the usual morbid crowd. No known underworld character. And besides that, everyone that I have picked up has questioned the as an alibi for that night.
7: You have no suspicion of Madame Dauphin?
2: No, monsieur. Besides, no woman struck that blow.
7: Granted. But she could have admitted the murder and let him out again.
2: That still does not account for the door bolted on the inside.
7: Mais oui, of course, mon lieutenant. Always we come to the door bolted on the inside.
2: Always, monsieur. Till my dying day, I shall find myself face to face with that stout oak door, bolted top and bottom. That leaded glass window, locked on the inside. And Rose Delacour, lying there staring unseen at the ceiling.
6: And today, almost half a century later, when the Paris police discuss the murder in the Rue Morgue, they come face to face with the same problem. The locked window, the door bolted top and bottom on the inside. Out of deference to people who are still alive, character names in these unsolved mysteries have been changed. Inasmuch as any solution must of necessity be supposition, liberties of time, place, and character exist in the solution that will be presented after you have heard from your sponsor.

0: Ladies and gentlemen, the solution for which you have been waiting.
1: Tell me, Monsieur Lecour, have you no idea after all these years as to how the murder of Rose Delacour was perpetrated?
2: Mary, but yes, I think I have a possible solution.
1: Indeed?
2: You must understand, monsieur, that at the time of the murders in the Rue Morgue, the chimney sweep was a familiar figure on the rooftops and among the chimney pots of Paris.
1: Chimney sweep, monsieur?
2: Mary, the chimney sweep cleaned the chimneys of Paris by lowering a round brush on a piece of rope or a pole made of many pieces of wood fitted together.
1: I understand.
2: You understand, monsieur, that I have no idea who the murderer might be, but I think I know how he committed the crime. These murderer realized that a chimney sweep would hardly be noticed on the roof of Rose Delacour's apartment. I can see him donning his disguise, an old soot grind suit, carrying his bag of paraphernalia. But hidden in that bag was a French bayonet. I can hear him as he creeps over the tiles, muttering to himself.
3: It is easy in the way I have planned it. It cannot fail. I lower these two hooks on the two lengths of string. Now I lower the bayonet. Then I will go to Rose Delacour's room. I will hide under the bed, and when she is fast asleep, I kill her. In a few moments, I fix the hook to the door and the strings to the bolts. It is so simple. When I return to the roof, I pull the two strings, and voila, the bolts, they are closed. I pull the string and the hooks up the chimney, and yes, I must not forget, I must not forget. The third string, I pull him too, because on that, I have the bayonet. How they will puzzle over the mystery, these French police.
0: And puzzle they did, these French police, and with them the rest of the world. Edgar Allan Poe wrote his solution, but Poe was writing fiction, and so in order to give legitimate literary punch to his denouement, he ignored the fact that the chimney was too small for even the tiniest monkey, let alone an ape, to get through.

0: This channel is currently offline for essential main...
1: That's why we love them. They really do know what they like. Tibby, Tibby, Tibby. 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All the meat he loves, and tasty liver too. It might have been cooked specially for him. And Tabby, she's happier than ever. She likes both the Kitty Cat dinners.
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1: I wonder what became of Sally. And Groucho. Oh, that's me. Well, here I am again with $2,500 for one of our couples. Mr. Fenneman, bring on the first couple.
0: Oh, Groucho, we have some young single people for you. They were chosen by our studio audience just before we went on the air. Miss Ula Anderson and Mr. Charles O'Brien Osborne, would you come in, please, and meet Groucho Marx.
1: 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Say the secret word and you'll divide $100. It's a common word, something you see every day. Ula Anderson and Charles O'Brien Osborne. And you're both single?
2: That's right.
3: Yes.
1: Ula? Is that how you pronounce it?
3: Ula.
1: Ula.
3: Yeah, ula.
1: French have a word for it. Ula la.
3: Yeah, I know.
1: You're a Svenska?
3: Yeah, I'm Swedish.
1: Yeah.
3: Do you speak Swedish?
1: No, but I wish I did. After looking at you, I wish I could speak English. What part of Sweden are you from? Minneapolis?
3: No, I'm from Örnsköldsvik.
1: What was that?
3: Örnsköldsvik.
1: Could you spell that for the audience?
3: Well, I can't spell it in English, but I can spell it in Swedish because you don't have those letters.
1: Well, spell it in Swedish.
3: Örnsköldsvik.
1: Now spell it backwards.
3: I can't.
1: How long have you been from Sweden?
3: 1.5 years.
1: Oh, I see. How old are you, Ula?
3: 18.
1: Well, you're a very pretty Svenska, huh? Certainly the best advertisement for smorgasbord I've seen in a long time. Wouldn't it be great if you could pick her instead of the herring on that smorgasbord? Charles O'Brien Osborne, huh? That's a pretty imposing name. Which one of these three names shall I call you?
2: I'd rather you call me Chad, sir.
1: Chad?
2: That's right, sir.
1: How old are you, Chad?
2: I'm 20.
1: 20? Well, we're both in the prime of life. The only difference is they have to prime me to get me started in the morning. What do you think of Ula?
2: Oh, I think she's a very nice, pretty young lady. She has a very cute accent.
1: Yes, she is. You ought to know. You've been looking at it ever since you've been up here. How long have you been in this country, Chad?
2: 2 months now.
1: 2 months, huh? Where do you come from, Europe?
2: Well, it might be Europe to you, but it's North Carolina to me.
1: Oh, you come from the United States, huh?
2: Yeah.
1: Ula, how long have you been in this country? A year and a half, you said, huh? What made you decide to come to America? Was it Chad?
3: Well...
1: Was it the equivalent of Chad?
3: Well, it was lots of American pictures I saw, and it was real handsome boys in those pictures.
1: You saw American pictures, and that prompted you to come to America, huh? And now that you've been here a while, would you say these movies were accurate in depicting American men?
3: Well, I think they're a little bit too overdone, though.
1: Don't you like them overdone? What do you want, them rare? What did you really expect over here, Ula? 60 million Gregory Pecks? Do you realize what that is? 60 million pecks is 15 million bushels.
3: Yeah, that's a bit too much, though.
1: Chad, let's see if you're a gay, romantic, handsome, typical American male. What sort of work do you do?
2: I work at a service station.
1: That's good, honest work. Is this your ambition, to someday own your own service station and service DeSoto's and Plymouth's?
2: No, Groucho, my ambition is to... further my ability to be a stuntman.
1: A stuntman?
2: Right.
1: At a service station? What do you do, hang upside down from a gas pump? That's certainly a curious way to give a gallon, 10 gallons of gas to a car, isn't it? What kind of a stuntman are you?
2: I'm an aerial trapeze artist.
1: In the circus?
2: No, that comes under the heading of airplanes. I have my trapeze bar that I hook underneath the airplane and then go up a couple thousand feet and hang by my heels and my knees.
1: Well, that's not so exciting at that. I did that the last time I flew east. It's called Tourist Third Class. What else did you do? Did you just hang there like a bat until the plane runs out of gas?
2: No, after you get through your trapeze act, the crowd, they don't think you have a chute on because you're up so high they can't see it. And they put the show over pretty big. You're hanging there by your heels, and all of a sudden you just fall off. And
1: that's a good joke on them, isn't it?
2: It shakes the people up, yeah. It really shakes the people up, and you fall a couple of thousand feet, and then you open your chute. Uh-huh. That you're all relieved then.
1: Yeah. What is your opinion of American men now? Do you think Chad is a dashing, romantic, and gay, or do you think he should be locked up?
3: Oh, I think he's very brave, and I don't think many men would do the same thing as he does.
1: Ola, would you like to go flying with Chad?
3: No, I don't like to ride in airplanes.
1: Well, you wouldn't be riding in the plane. You'd be swinging upside down. Well, you're a charming couple, and now you're going to play your Bet Your Life. And, Ola, this is one part of America you'll enjoy because you have a chance to make a lot of money here. We start you off with $100. If you miss a question, you lose half of your bankroll, and you can quit anytime you like. Now, let's see how much money you can make. You selected music. And remember, the more the question is worth, the harder it is. Now, what do you want to start with?
3: 50.
1: Don't kiss her. Just talk it over. $50?
3: 50.
1: All right, let's see if you can identify this well-known Gershwin tune. Play, Jack. Talk it over. And one answer.

0: Good fellow.
1: Now, it's a very well-known song. It's Embraceable You by George and Ira Gershwin.
2: Well, you lost half your bankroll. You'll still have $50.
1: All right, now don't get discouraged. What do you want to try this time?
3: It's up to you. I'm going to let you decide. I messed up on the first one.
4: Well, let's try 60.
1: 60? This tune has been a favorite for years. What is it? Play, maestro.
3: Sleepy Time Gal.
1: Sleepy Time Gal is right.
2: And your bankroll is growing again. You now have $110.
1: Now, what do you want to try?
3: 70. You go ahead.
4: Okay, let's say 70.
1: 70, Old Devil Moon and How Are Things in Glockamora are two hit songs from what successful musical comedy? They're two song hits from what successful musical comedy? Played on Broadway for 2 years. You can talk it over, you know. Well, I'm sorry. It's Finian's Rainbow.
2: Well, you now have $55.
1: $55, and here's your last chance. I had to beat the other couples. Now, what do you want to try?
4: Let's go for 80.
1: 80.
3: Okay.
1: Al Jolson and Vincent Roos wrote this longtime favorite. What is the name of it? Play, Jack.

0: Come on, are you stunt man? If you don't know, take a stab. Nothing?
1: Nothing.
0: Well, it's... They play it every time you go to Catalina. It's Avalon.
2: And you wind up with $27.50.
0: Well, thanks and good luck from the DeSoto Plymouth dealers. Bye, good morning.
3: Well, Groucho, we have a high school student from Fairfax High in Los Angeles. He's Henry Aaron. His partner is a special guest. She's Mrs. Laura Asher. But I'll tell you what, let's see how long it takes you to find out her real identity. Folks, you come in, please, and meet Groucho Marx.
0: Welcome, welcome for the DeSoto Plymouth dealer. Say the secret word and you'll divide $100. It's a common word, something you see every day. Mr. Henry Aaron and Mrs. Laura Asher, eh? Mrs. Asher, I gather there's something about you Fenneman thinks I should know. I've got a pretty good idea already, but I'll give our listeners a chance to guess. Weren't you in the movies?
4: Yes, about 20 years ago.
0: Well, that's the time I was in it. What are some of the pictures you were in?
4: Oh, dear, I wonder if I can remember.
0: Well, name 10.
4: Well, King of Jazz. I'm talking
0: Paul
4: about
0: Whiteman.
4: Old times. That's right. And Finders Keepers, Cat and the Canary. Oh, dozens of others. I don't remember.
0: Henry, did you ever see Mrs. Asher in pictures?
1: Well, if she made pictures 20 years ago, I don't think I could have seen her. I'm only 18.
0: Well, don't you watch television? If you made movies 20 years ago, and my Hollywood arithmetic is correct, you must be pretty close to 34, is that right?
4: Well, you're getting warm.
0: Well, that's easy around you, huh? Well, you're just as lovely and charming as you were 20 years ago.
4: Thank you.
0: When the whole world knew you as Laura LaPlante. Laura, you were a very big success in the movies. Why did you give up acting? Didn't you like the food in the studio commissary?
4: Well, no, it wasn't that altogether. I got married, and, well, I've never been one of those people who can run two careers at once, and I decided that marriage was the more important.
0: Well, that's a wonderful attitude. I'm sure many of our actresses in Hollywood feel the same way. I know one actress who gave up acting 8 times just to get married. Your husband's a big producer at Paramount, isn't he?
4: Well, I think he'd be very insulted to have you call him big. He's just taken off 25 pounds. He looks like a leading man now. But he is a producer at Paramount Studios.
0: Well, I see. Is he tall, your husband?
4: About 6 feet.
0: Mm-hmm. Can he hit hard?
4: Oh, he's never tried it on me.
0: No, I was referring to me. What picture is your husband producing now?
4: Well, his last production was Elephant Walk with Elizabeth Taylor and Dana Andrews. It was a picture that was made in Ceylon. They took a whole troop of players over to Ceylon, worked there about 2 months. They used lots and lots of elephants in it, and it's the scenery is magnificent. I think scenery that most of us have never seen.
0: Mm-hmm. I haven't even seen an elephant. And Elizabeth Taylor, does she ride on the top of the elephant? And what do they call that? A howdah? A hoodah?
4: I think
0: what do they call that?
5: You're a student. I don't know.
0: You're not much of a student, are you? What is your chief interest in school, Henry?
1: Well, I'm interested in a lot of things at Fairfax High. I guess I'm interested in athletics. I like to watch the sports and... Well...
0: That's pretty tiring, isn't it?
1: Well, sometimes it gets me down, but... the thing that I'm most interested in, I have been trying to help organize the debating team at our school for a couple of years, and...
0: Nobody will talk?
1: The wrong people won't.
0: Well, what would you like to be when you finish school, if you ever do?
1: Well, I'd like to go into politics, as a matter of fact.
0: You want to be a statesman?
1: I think that would be a better name for it, probably.
0: Well, there's quite a difference between a politician and a statesman.
1: Yes, there is.
0: A politician gets elected and a statesman gets defeated. I mean, what do you want to be? Congressman, alderman?
1: I'm very interested in being in the Congress because I feel that there's a real opportunity to do things, and there are certainly things that can be done.
0: Oh, come now. Why, those boys are perfect.
1: Well, I...
0: You know they're only stuck with 200 million pounds of butter?
1: Is that all?
0: That was one of their big schemes a couple of years ago.
5: All I know is what I read in the paper. Gosh, he wins.
0: Well, it's been an honor to talk with you, Laura. You don't mind if I call
4: Thank
0: you Laura,
4: you.
0: Huh? And you too, Henry. You don't mind if I call you Laura, too. I wish I could continue this conversation, but the time has come to play You Bet Your Life.
3: In the race for the $2,500, the first couple won $27.50, and the secret word is house.
0: Now, you both know how to play this game, huh?
4: I would like to say, if I may, Groucho,
0: well,
4: that if we're lucky enough to win something, I'd like to have my share go to the Motion Picture Relief Fund.
0: Well, that's very nice of you. Unfortunately, this won't influence the quiz any. However, it's a commendable objective, Laura, and I'm proud of you. And I wish you weren't married. Now, let's see how much money you can make. Let's see how much money you can make. You select the geography. And remember, the more the question is worth, the harder it is.
6: We'd like to start with the $100 question.
0: A $100 question?
6: Yes.
0: Why, you're as mad as Freddie March's head. $100. Okay, what is the capital of Puerto Rico? Talk it over.
4: Oh, I wish I was home.
0: I don't.
4: Go ahead.
6: San Juan.
0: San Juan is correct.
3: Well, you're off to a fine start. Your bankroll is now $200.
0: Now you have $200. Now what do you want to do?
4: Well,
6: the 90.
4: Yeah.
6: Go on down the line.
4: Okay,
6: 90.
0: 90. What country is known as the Pearl of the Antilles? Antilles, I guess. How is your Antilles, by the way? Well, it's A-N-T-I-L-L-E-S.
6: Pearl of the Antilles, we think it's Cuba.
0: By Jove, it is Cuba.
4: Oh, yes. No.
3: You now have $290.
6: Do you want to try the $80?
0: You can quit, you know.
4: Yeah.
0: You don't have to proceed.
4: Oh, no, I have a good partner. We're not going to quit.
1: We'll try the $80 question.
0: $80. The Suez Canal connects the Mediterranean Sea with what other sea? Talk it over.
6: The Mediterranean, I believe, with the Pacific.
4: I'm depending on you,
6: the dear. Pacific Ocean. Caribbean
0: Audience?
6: Sea.
0: Audience? It's the Red Sea.
4: Ooh.
1: I was thinking of the Panama Canal.
0: All
3: well,
0: right.
3: You lost half your bankroll. You still have
0: it.
3: $145.
0: You have $145, and you can quit or go ahead.
6: We'll try for the $70 question.
0: All right. What is the name of the storm-tossed southernmost tip of South America?
6: Tierra del Fuego.
4: Oh, so quick. I hope it was right.
1: What did you say?
6: Tierra del Fuego.
0: Well, I've got Cape Horn here, but apparently you know more about it than I do. And also the boys in the back here who conceive these questions. That's good enough for me.
3: And you wind up with a bankroll of $215.
0: Big hit. Well, thanks and good luck to the DeSoto Plymouth dealers.
4: Thank you, Doctor.
0: George, do your duty. Tell me who's next.
3: All right, Groucho, just before we went on the air, our studio audience selected a fireman. His name is Cyril Bennett. And with him is a housewife, Mrs. Jacqueline Reinerson. So, folks, would you come in, please, and meet Groucho Marx.
0: Welcome, welcome to You Bet Your Life. Say the secret word and divide $100. It's a common word, something you see every day. Mrs. Jacqueline Reinerson, eh? And Mr. Cyril Bennett. You're a fireman?
6: Jackson.
0: How's the pinochle game going? Jacqueline Reinerson, huh? That's you? You're a very attractive Jacqueline. May I call you Jackie Jacqueline?
4: You may. Everyone does.
0: Everyone does. Where are you from, Jack?
4: Oh, I was born in Paris, France.
0: In Paris, France?
4: Mm-hmm. My mother was a war bride in the First World War.
0: Is that so?
4: Mm-hmm.
0: Do you polyvoo?
4: Well, I do, but I'm a little rusty.
0: Have you tried getting oiled once in a while? How'd you meet your hubson, your husband? Would you say it was love at first sight?
4: Well, that just depends on how you define love.
0: Well, the definition for love is fairly simple. It's an itching that you can't scratch. Did you ever hear the seven-year itch? How would you define love, Jack?
7: Well, I feel that it's a combination of things. It's physical as well as the mental attraction. But I do think the most important thing is that people feel the same about basic principles, things that involve integrity, honor, and consideration, courtesy.
0: And that's love, huh?
7: I think so.
0: Well, I guess it is. I guess that's why so many people marry for money. I'm just an old cynic, that's all. Sir, let's get down to some facts about your job as a fireman. For example, how many fires do you attend in a day?
8: I don't go to any fires.
0: It's not a very hot fireman, I must say. What's the matter? Don't you like to smash furniture? Why don't you go to fires?
8: Well, I'm at the fire department alarm board. That's the communications center for the fire department.
0: Mm-hmm. Well, were you formerly just a regular fireman?
8: Yes, sir. I was a fireman for many years. Mm-hmm.
0: Well, when you get a call, how long does it take for a fire truck to respond? Do they get there the same day?
8: Well, when a fireman receives a alarm, he jumps out of bed, slides the pole, and is on the truck within 10 seconds.
0: And 5 seconds later, he's back upstairs trying to find his trousers. Well, Jackie, let's get back to you. I've discovered after 7 years on this seat here that every housewife has outside interests. What is yours?
7: Well, for the past 18 months, I've been doing everything I can to help Lakewood become a city.
0: Lakewood?
7: Lakewood.
0: Mean there's local Lakewood out there? That's a pretty big job. How many children do you have so far? How do you explain this away?
7: Well, about 18 months ago, there was a move to annex Lakewood to Long Beach. And many of us in the community felt that we were 60,000 young people, intelligent. There certainly should be enough leadership in our community so that we could have local self-government. So we decided to do it, and we did.
0: It sounds like an unusual place, Lakewood.
7: It is.
0: What would you say is your biggest asset there?
7: Well, I would say our children are. Mm-hmm. We have 35,000 children whose average age is under 6.
0: You have 35,000 children in a total population of 60,000?
7: That's right.
0: And you say Long Beach wanted to annex your town?
7: Mm-hmm.
0: Well, you just keep having children at that rate, and I predict in 4 more years, Lakewood will not only annex Long Beach, it'll engulf the whole of Southern California. Well, it's been very interesting talking to you two, and I wish both of you the best of luck in the future. Now, let's play You Bet Your Life.
3: In the race for the $2,500, the high school student and Laura LaPlante are leading with $215.
0: Let's see how much money you can make. You select a general information quiz, and remember, the more the question is worth, the harder it is.
7: All right.
0: 70. In mathematics, what do you call the figure 3 decimal point 1416? 3 decimal point 1416.
8: Pi.
0: That's right. What kind, you know? Well, pi is right.
3: You now have $170 in your bankroll.
0: What do you want to try?
7: 60.
0: 60? What do you call a fertile spot in the desert?
8: An oasis.
0: That's true. An oasis.
3: You now have $230.
0: You can quit or proceed.
8: We'll go ahead.
0: 50? Mm-hmm. What do you call the track left by a ship passing through the water?
7: Wake.
0: That's right.
3: You now have $280.
0: You can quit or go ahead.
8: 40.
0: 40. 40. What do you call the complete outfit for a newborn infant? You ought to know that.
7: Layette.
0: Layette is absolutely correct.
3: And you wind up with $320.
0: Thanks and good luck from the DeSoto Plymouth dealers.
3: And that means that Mrs. Ryerson and the fireman with $320 in just 1 minute get the chance at the DeSoto Plymouth $2,500 question. Friends, the time is now.
0: Hold on there, Fenneman. 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
0: All right, here we go for $2,500. I'll give you 15 seconds to decide on a single answer between you. Think carefully, and please no help from the audience. Here it is. Only one denomination of United States currency has a picture of the White House on the back of it. For $2,500, which bill is it? Talk it over. You have 15 seconds.

0: All right, what's the answer you two have decided upon?
1: A dollar bill.
0: No, I'm sorry, it's the $20 bill. So that means the big question next week will be worth $3,000. Well, you lost the big money, but how much they win the quiz?
2: $320 in the quiz.
0: Not too bad. Congratulations and thanks to both of you and to all of our contestants on the show tonight.
1: Thank you very much.

0: Be sure to tune in again next Wednesday night at this same time for the Groucho Marx Show, when the big question will be worth $3,000. 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
0: 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This is George Fenneman signing off for the more than 3,000 DeSoto Plymouth dealers from coast to coast. 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

0: hope you're not hungry, dear Henry, I've just burnt the roast and I've ruined the spuds.
1: 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After I've been working
0: Henry,
1: all day...
0: Henry, I've got me secret supply.
1: You don't mean...
0: Polo mints.
1: Yum, yum.
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8: 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And now, Harold Perry, as Honest Harold, the homemaker.

0: Well, there's a lot of hustle and bustle in the Honest Harold household this morning. This is the day Harold's young cousin Raymond from Chicago is arriving for a visit. Right now, Harold and his mother are busily straightening up the living room, assisted by their friend Dr. Yancey, the veterinarian.
1: There. I think the sofa looks better over here. It'll hide that spot on the rug, Mother.
2: It looks fine, Harold.
3: Harold, why don't you move this Morris chair back against the wall?
1: I will, Doc, if you'll get out of it.
3: Oh, all right.
2: It's going to be wonderful having Cousin Raymond here. And it was awfully nice of you to give up your bedroom, Harold.
1: Oh, that's all right, Mother. Raymond will only be here for a week or two, just for his vacation. We want to do everything we can to make him comfortable.
2: I hope you won't be uncomfortable sleeping on the sofa.
3: Well, Harold can wear his heavy PJs so the horsehairs won't give him nightmares.
1: Oh, brother.
3: When did you see the boy last, Mother Ham?
2: Oh, it's nearly 10 years now. He was such a sweet little boy. Such a young gentleman.
1: Yeah, well, don't forget he's not a boy anymore, Mother. He's been out of college 3 years.
3: What did he do?
1: Oh, he's a real go-getter, Doc. The day after that boy graduated from college, he got a job in one of those big advertising agencies in Chicago. I imagine he's a big executive by now.
3: Yeah, probably wears a belt and suspenders at the same time.
1: Say, that must be Raymond, Mother.
3: Uh-oh, I'm going out the back way. Meeting my own relatives is bad enough. Our reservoir.
2: Oh, dear, you go to the door, Harold. I want to get out of this apron.
1: Yeah, all right, Mother. Feel a little nervous. Meeting a big Chicago executive. Maybe I ought to put on my Homburg hat. Say, there's a taxi in front. Cousin Raymond certainly does things in style. Well, Cousin Raymond.
4: Well, Cousin Harold, fancy meeting you here.
1: Huh? I live here. Oh, a joke. Hey, won't you come in?
4: Oh, thanks. Oh, there's one little detail. Have you got $2 handy?
1: $2?
4: For the taxi.
1: Oh, yes. Here.
4: Thanks. Oh, you got another dollar?
1: Another dollar?
4: Yeah, I'm a heavy tipper.
1: Oh.
4: Thanks. I'll be right back.
1: That's funny. He didn't have $3. Well, he's probably got his money all tied up in traveler's checks.
4: Well, it's sure nice to be here, cuz.
1: Cuz? Oh, well, we're sure glad to have you here, Raymond. Here, let me take one of your suitcases.
4: Oh, okay. It might be easier for you to carry both of them.
5: Huh?
4: One will balance the other.
1: Oh, well. Never thought of that. Heavy. Must have his traveler's checks in him. Mother will be right in, Raymond. She's primping up a little bit. Sit down. Take the Morris chair.
4: Oh, no thanks, cuz. I'll just stretch out here on the sofa. Conserve my energy.
1: Guess all big executives do that.
4: There. Oh, cuz, would you mind putting that pillow under my head?
1: Of course.
4: Thanks. That's fine.
1: He's really conserving his energy. Well, tell me, Cousin Raymond, how are things in the ad game?
4: The what?
1: Oh, you know that big advertising company you work for in Chicago.
4: Oh, I haven't worked for them for 3 years.
1: But I thought you started there 3 years ago.
4: That's right. I only worked there one day.
1: One day?
4: Yeah, the boss wouldn't give me the afternoon off, so I quit.
1: Well, I see. Cousin Raymond, what have you been doing these last 3 years?
4: Loafing.
1: Loafing? But you said in your letter that you were coming here for a vacation.
4: Yeah, I needed a change. I got tired of loafing in Chicago.
1: You did, eh? But Raymond, you want to make a living, don't you?
4: Not as long as I can live off of somebody else.
1: Wonder who he means.
2: Well, if it isn't little Cousin Raymond.
4: Oh, hello, Aunt Emily.
1: Gee, he got up.
2: Oh, you must be tired after your trip. Why don't you lie down again?
4: All righty.
1: He did.
4: Aunt Emily, let me look at you.
2: What?
4: Why, it's remarkable. I haven't seen you for 10 years and you're still as attractive as ever.
2: Oh, you.
1: Oh, brother. What an operator.
2: Well, Raymond, so this is my hard-working young nephew.
1: Yeah, that's what she thinks.
2: Oh, it's so nice having you here. I'm sorry you can only stay for 2 weeks.
1: Mother.
2: Why, we wish you could stay a year.
1: But, Mother, Raymond can't stay too long. He only brought 2 suitcases. Who's that?
4: Oh, that must be the man with my trunk.
5: Your trunk?
4: Yeah, I thought I'd bring it just in case you wanted me to stay longer.
2: Oh, I'm so glad, Raymond.
3: Yeah.
4: Well, I tell you, I'll see about my trunk and, cuz, you got another $3?
2: Of course he has.
4: You better make it four. You know, I'm a heavy tipper.
6: Heavy tipper, oh, yeah. Here, hope you won't mind those old dusty bills.
4: Thanks, cuz.
2: Oh, Harold, isn't it wonderful? Raymond is going to be with us for a long, long time.
5: Yeah.

0: I'm home.
1: Why, Harold, it's only 3 o'clock.
0: Yeah, I've got some work to do. You know, I'm chairman of the Safer Driving Committee. I have a report to get out for tonight's meeting.
1: Oh, well, you can work in the living room. It'll be nice and quiet
0: Thanks,
1: in there.
0: Thanks, Mother. What's Cousin Raymond been doing?
1: Well, he's been lying down on the sofa all morning.
0: Oh? Where is he now?
1: He's lying down in your room.
0: Oh, my goodness. Is that all he's been doing all day, lying down?
1: Oh, no. No, he got up for lunch.
0: Then he did. Mother, Raymond is the laziest fellow I've ever known.
1: Now, Harold, maybe he just hasn't found himself yet.
0: All he has to do is look on the nearest sofa. Well, better get my report started. Little Gloria's coming over from the radio station to type it up for me.
1: Oh, that's nice.
0: Mm-hmm. Well, better get on with my report. Let's see. I'll start at something like this. Ladies and gentlemen of the Safer Driving Committee, as your... Oh, my goodness, what's that? Mother?
1: Yes, Harold.
0: What's that noise?
1: Oh, that's Raymond practicing on his saxophone.
0: Oh, my goodness.
1: He says he's planning to have his own orchestra someday.
0: Oh, what an orchestra that'll be. Reclining Raymond and his sleepy six. where was I? Oh, yes. Ladies and gentlemen, we must all... That did it. I'm going to have a talk with that boy.

0: with that boy.
1: Come in.
2: Look at him on the bed. He even plays the saxophone lying down.
3: Hiya, cuz.
2: Cuz? I mean, Raymond, I want to talk to you.
3: Okay, shoot.
2: Don't tempt me. Raymond, I'm a little older than you are, and I think I know a little more about life.
3: Uh-huh.
2: I'm going to tell you the story of the grasshopper and the ant. Once upon a time, there was a very lazy grasshopper who slept all day. Well, the hard-working ant... Raymond, will you please open your eyes?
3: Huh? Oh, sure.
2: Thank you. Now, you've been out of college 3 years, and you've worked one day. I mean, half a day. And Raymond, you can't go through life without working.
3: Why?
2: Why? Well, think of all the things you miss when you don't work. The thrill of a job well done. The respect of your fellow man. Then there's the question of women.
3: Women?
2: He sat up.
3: You know some women?
2: Raymond, lie down. I was about to say, someday you'll want to settle down, get married. But you have to be in a position to support a wife first.
3: Uh-huh.
2: Now, just suppose you met some beautiful young girl, Raymond, tonight. Why, you wouldn't know what to do.
4: That's what you think.
3: Huh? Just lead me to her, cuz.
2: Eh? Raymond, that'll do. Oh, my goodness. The point I'm trying to make is women respect men who are ambitious, my boy. For instance, there's a young lady coming over here in a little while who, well, who thinks quite a bit of me. And you know why? Because I'm industrious, serious-minded. Why, she wouldn't look twice at a man who's frivolous. There she is now. Now, just think over what I said, young man. And remember, to get any place in this world, you've got to be ambitious, alert, wide awake.
3: Okay, cuz.
2: Oh, my goodness. What a boy. He's like those new cars, completely shiftless.
5: Hello, Harold. Here's little old Gloria right on the dot.
2: Hello, Gloria. Come on in.
5: Oh, okay.
2: Really nice of you to come over and help me with my report on your afternoon off.
5: Oh, you know that I'm always glad to help you, Harold. And I think it's just wonderful that you've been made chairman of the safety campaign committee.
2: It wasn't much, Gloria. Guess they just thought I was the best man for the job.
5: You always say the cutest things, Harold. And a girl just has to admire a man like you. Hard-working, public-spirited.
2: That's just what I was trying to tell somebody. Well, shall we get started on the report?
5: All right. What's that?
2: That's my cousin Raymond from Chicago. Just a callow youth, Gloria. You wouldn't be interested in him.
5: Oh?
2: Oop, here he comes.
3: Hiya, cuz.
6: Oh, hello, Raymond.
3: Hey, who's the babe?
2: Yep. This happens to be Miss Gloria O'Day, who's employed at our radio station. And she doesn't care to be called babe.
5: Oh, I think it's cute.
2: What?
5: Hi, Raymond.
3: Hiya, babe.
2: Oop. Now, look here, babe. I mean, Gloria. Let's get down to work, shall we?
3: Yeah, go right ahead. You won't bother me. I'll just lay right here on the sofa.
2: I hope the horsehair tickles him silly. All right, Gloria. Take a letter. That is, take a report.
5: Yes, sir.
2: Ladies and gentlemen of the Safer Driving Committee, as your chairman, I am proud to report...
3: Say, cuz...
2: What is it?
3: You didn't tell me you had such beautiful girls in Melrose Springs. Why, Gloria's the cutest babe I've seen in a long time.
5: Why, thank you, Raymond.
2: Gloria, where did we leave off?
5: As your chairman, I am proud to report that I'm the cutest baby seen in a long time.
2: Gloria?
5: Raymond, you don't really mean that. Why, I bet the girls in Chicago are a lot cuter than I am.
3: I bet they're not.
5: I bet they are.
3: I bet they're not.
5: I bet they are.
3: I bet they're not.
2: Cut that out!
3: Well, I guess I'll go out and look your little burg over.
2: It's a good idea. Take that saxophone with you. Goodbye, Raymond.
3: It's too bad you can't go with me, Gloria. We could have a lot of fun. We could get a soda, go to the movie.
2: Raymond, you're just wasting your time. Gloria's not interested in having a good time when she has work to do. Of course, Gloria, if I thought you were the kind of girl who wanted to fritter away the afternoon with Raymond, I'd be the first to say, go ahead. I'd even let you use my Essex. Why, you could joyride with Raymond all afternoon.
5: Oh, thank you, Harold.
3: Huh?
5: Oh, come on, let's go, Raymond.
3: That's sure nice of you, cuz. The car keys, please.
2: The car keys? Oh, sure. And maybe you'd like me to give you $4 for gasoline.
3: You better make it $5.
2: I know you're a heavy tipper.
3: Well, so long, cuz, and don't forget the story of the grasshopper and the ant.
2: Grasshopper and the ant. I think I'll...

We will return for the second act of our story, Honest Harold, in just a moment. Tonight on CBS, Dick Powell joins Bing Crosby for some singing. 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The Bing Crosby Show is heard every Wednesday on most of these same CBS stations. And now, back to Honest Harold.

0: Well, we find Honest Harold a little upset this afternoon. He has a new problem. His lazy young cousin, Raymond, who has moved in for a long stay.
1: That's what he thinks.
0: So far, Harold's attempts to change Raymond from a carefree grasshopper into a hard-working ant have been completely unsuccessful.
1: I got 15 more minutes.
0: Right now, our frustrated reformer is on his way to seek advice from his friend, Doc Yancey, the veterinarian.
1: I don't know what's going to happen to that Raymond. He can't just go through life without working. I don't think. He's a real problem, all right. Maybe old Doc Yak Yak will have an idea.
2: Yeah, come in.
1: Hello, Doc.
2: Oh, close that door, quick, Harold.
1: What?
2: Close the door, there's a draft.
1: Okay.
2: I'm giving this Pekingese a bath. I don't want the dear little thing to catch cold. He's a princess, you know.
1: Princess?
2: You warming up, Princess Lotus Blossom? Gesundheit, Your Highness.
1: Oh, my Gesundheit. Doc, I want to talk to you.
2: Don't shout, Harold. You're in the presence of royalty.
1: Royalty? What am I supposed to do, bow?
2: Did Doc get that nasty old soap in your eyes? Were he sorry?
1: Oh, brother. Doc?
2: We're all through, Princess. Now, come on, slip into your little bathrobe. That's it.
1: Bathrobe. And it's got a royal crest on it.
2: I'll put you there by the heater. Now, Harold, what can I do for you?
1: Well, I've forgotten now.
2: Oh, how's your cousin?
1: That's it. I'm having a little trouble with him, Doc.
2: What seems to be wrong with that young advertising genius?
1: Genius? You know how long he lasted on that job, Doc? One day. He hasn't worked for 3 years. He just wants to loaf his life away.
2: Yeah, that's bad, all right. Somebody's got to work in this world. We can't all be politicians.
1: Doc, I'm worried about the boy, really. I tried to talk to him, but it didn't do any good.
2: It seems to me, Harold, what this young fella needs is a horrible example.
1: What do you mean?
2: Well, if we could just show him somebody who loafed his life away and came to a bad end, that might throw a scare into him.
1: Hey, that sounds good, Doc. What horrible example do we know?
2: Well, remember Droopy Johnson?
1: Uh-huh.
2: Slipping class all through high school? They had to wake him up to give him his diploma? What became of him?
1: He's vice president of a bank in Cleveland.
2: Couldn't use him, could
1: you? Yeah, no.
2: Harold, I got an idea.
1: You have?
2: Suppose we get someone to impersonate a human wreck. You know, the tail end of a misspent life.
1: Well, then, who could we get?
2: Well, it'd take a great actor, Harold. Uh-huh. Someone with the combined talents of Spencer Tracy and, Sonny Tufts.
1: Doc, where are we going to find a talented actor in Melrose Spring? Doc, you don't mean...
2: Yeah?
1: Oh, no.
2: I never told you this, Harold, but I took the lead in the senior class play in veterinary college.
1: Thank you very much, Doc.
2: Wait a minute. I played a part just like this. You see, I was a young English lord who became a waster, you know. And in the third act, I was just a broken shell of a man reduced to begging on the streets of London.
1: Doc, please.
2: I'll never forget my big scene. It was wonderful. I shambled up to a well-dressed man, and I said, Hi, Governor. Could you spare a tuppence or a threepence for a bloke who's down on his luck?
1: Doc.
2: Yes, sir, Governor. I've had me hoops and downs, down, hoops and downs.
1: Doc, wait a minute.
2: I see that sneer on your face, Governor. I know what you're thinking, but it's all right.
1: No.
2: I was once a gent like you. But look at me now. I'm just a bit of flotsam and jetsam. Reduced to cadging for a spot of tea and a dab of marmalade to keep body and soul together. I'm hungry, Governor. I'm hungry.
1: Okay, Doc. Here's a quarter. Get yourself a nut burger. Goodbye.

0: Doc was certainly a big help. Oh, I say, Governor, could you spare a tuppence? I've seen better acting than that on television. Well, maybe I'm just worrying too much about Cousin Raymond.
1: Hemp?
0: Uh-oh, Prissy Pants Peabody. I suppose he'll be worse than ever now that he got elected mayor.
1: Hemp, I want to talk to you.
2: Hey, all right, Stanley.
1: I prefer to be called by my official title, Mayor Peabody.
0: Oh, brother.
1: In case you've forgotten, I defeated you in the recent election.
0: I hate him.
1: Hemp, I understand the last mayor was foolish enough to appoint you chairman of the Safer Driving Committee.
0: Yes, he was. I mean, yes, he did.
1: You're a fine chairman.
0: Well, thank you.
1: I don't mean that. An hour ago, I saw your car hurtling down Main Street 45 miles an hour in a 15-mile zone.
0: An hour ago? Ooh, I wasn't driving the car.
1: Oh, I suppose your car was being driven by a robot.
0: No, a Raymond.
1: What?
0: They don't make them anymore. Just skip it.
1: You were driving that car, Hemp. Now, don't try to crawl out of it.
0: Stanley, did you ever try to crawl out of an Essex? Besides, I wasn't in it. Now, listen to me, Stanley.
1: Not Stanley. You know what to call me.
0: Brother, I sure do.
1: And if I see you speeding just once more, there'll be a new chairman of the Safety Driving Committee.
0: But
1: acting as though you weren't driving the car.
0: But your mayorship.
1: Hemp. You'll have to get up pretty early in the morning to make a fool of me.
0: All right, I'll set the alarm.

0: when is that boy going to bring my car home? It's 8 o'clock.
1: Why, Harold, shouldn't you be leaving for your safety committee meeting?
0: I intend to leave, Mother, as soon as Raymond brings back the Essex. Wait till I get my hands on him.
1: No, Harold, you mustn't be too hard on Raymond. He may be a little young and mixed up, but I have the feeling that boy is going far.
0: Well, he doesn't have to go in my Essex. No use waiting for Raymond any longer, Mother. I'm late now. I'll walk to the meeting.
1: All right.
0: Kind of cold out tonight, though. I think I'll wear my overcoat.
1: Oh, I forgot to tell you, Harold. Raymond dropped by this afternoon and borrowed it.
0: Borrowed my overcoat? Oh, my goodness, it's a wonder he didn't take my muffler, too.
1: He did.
0: Goodbye, Mother.
1: Goodbye, Harold, and good luck on your report. Yeah,
0: thank you. That Raymond has certainly got his nerve. Speeding around town all day, joyriding with Gloria. Now I'm going to be late for my meeting.
2: Hey, you want a lift, Buster?
0: Raymond!
2: Take you someplace, cuz?
0: Well, you can drive me to my committee meeting if it isn't too much trouble.
2: Oh, no trouble at all. Hop in, cuz.
0: Thank you.
2: Where to, Jack?
0: What happened to cuz? I want to go to the city hall and drive slowly.
2: Oh, sure. How's this?
0: You've been very inconsiderate, young fella. I don't suppose it occurred to you that I might want to use my own car.
2: Oh, sorry, cuz. I didn't realize it was so late. We've been over to Gloria's house listening to records.
0: Yeah, it must have been the long playing kind. You might be interested to know, Raymond, that because of your thoughtfulness, I'm going to be late for my meeting tonight.
2: You're going to be late? Well, why didn't you say so?
0: What?
2: Here, I'll just have you there in a jiffy.
0: Raymond, you're speeding. Raymond, slow down.
2: We're only doing 50, cuz.
0: But that's dangerous. It says so right here in my report. Ooh, look out for that corner.
2: Hang on, cuz. Well, we made it on two wheels.
0: I thought we left the ground. Raymond, you'll get arrested for this. They'll take away your driver's license.
2: They can't do that. I haven't got one.
0: Young man, you stop this car immediately. Do you hear me? Or I'll send you back to Chicago.
2: Okay, cuz.
0: That was a foolhardy thing to do, Raymond. I'm at the end of my patience with you. Now, you get out from behind that wheel. I'll drive myself.
2: Okay.
0: Going 50 miles an hour on Heliotrope Drive. You're just lucky the police didn't see us speeding away.
2: I got news for you, cuz. They did.
0: Huh?
2: And here they come now. I'll see you later.
0: Raymond, you come back here. Oh, brother, it's Pete the Marshal.
3: Well, going to a fire, Harold?
4: Oh, hello, Pete.
3: You gave me quite a chase, boy.
4: Pete, look, I can explain all this.
3: That's what they all say.
4: Pete, you know me. I'm against speeding. My cousin was driving.
3: Your cousin was driving, huh? Well, I gotta hand it to you, Harold. I never heard that alibi before.
4: But, Pete...
3: You know, usually the fella says he's rushing to the hospital because his wife is having a baby.
4: Yeah.
3: Yeah, my goodness, if that baby story was true every time I heard it, the population of this town would be tripled by now.
0: But, Pete, really, this is the truth.
3: Then there was a fella I picked up who went through a stop sign one time. Had two ladies crowded in the front seat with him. Said the reason he didn't stop was because he was too modest to reach over and shift the gear. Ain't that a doozy? Yeah, of course, they can't use that one anymore. The gear shift is obsolete in most
0: Pete,
3: cars.
0: Pete, you've got to believe me. My young cousin was driving this car.
3: Where is he now, boy? Hiding in the glove compartment?
0: Yes.
3: Your cousin was driving the car, huh? Well, I declare, Harold, I'm afraid I'll have to make out a speeding ticket.
0: You're certainly happy about it.
3: Yeah. Let me see your driver's license.
0: Driver's license? Let's see here. Got it right in my... put it in my overcoat yesterday. And Raymond's got my overcoat.
3: Who is Raymond, boy?
0: My cousin.
3: Oh, the fella in the glove compartment.
0: Oh,

0: I just hope reclining Raymond is home. Got a few things to say to little old cuz. Felt like a fool at that meeting tonight, making a report on safe driving with a speeding ticket in my pocket. Well, Raymond has taken advantage of me for the last time. I'm going to request that he return to Chicago. My mind is made up. I'll go in his room and have it out with him right now.
1: Come in.
0: Raymond?
1: Hello.
0: Raymond, I'm a patient man, but I could be pushed too far. And after what you've done tonight, I think it would be much better for all of us if you... Why have you got that suitcase on your bed?
1: I've been packing.
0: Packing?
1: Yeah, I'm going back to Chicago. There's a train tonight.
0: Oh. Well, it's kind of late, Raymond. Why don't you wait and leave tomorrow?
1: No, I think I better leave now. I've been nothing but trouble to you.
0: Well...
1: You've been very patient with me, Harold, but I'm really not worth it. I'm everything you said. I'm lazy, irresponsible. I guess I'll be a failure all my life.
0: Oh, I wouldn't say that, Raymond. You're young yet.
1: I don't know what's the matter with me. I've been sitting here trying to figure it out. I guess the reason I act the way I do is because, well, maybe I'm a little scared of life.
0: Well, Raymond, I guess all of us are a little scared of life at times.
1: Oh, I wanted to tell you before I leave, Cousin Harold. I went to see the marshal. I told him I was driving your car.
0: You did?
1: Yeah, and I told him I'd pay the fine out of my own pocket. I'm going to send him $2 a week.
0: Well, that shows you do have a sense of responsibility, Raymond, and I'm proud of you.
1: Well, thanks. Goodbye, Harold.
0: Raymond.
1: Yes?
0: Why don't you stay?
1: Do you really want me to?
0: Sure.
1: Oh, thanks. You're a swell guy.
0: Oh, yeah.
1: Well, if I'm going to stay, I'd better make the first payment on my fine tomorrow.
0: Oh, that's good, Raymond.
1: Can you let me have $2, cuz?
0: Raymond? Oh, well, what the heck. Here's the $2. Wait a minute. I'll make it $3. I'm a heavy tipper, too. Yeah.

0: You have just heard the Harold Perry Show, Honest Harold, who returns in just a moment with an important announcement. The supporting players tonight included Jane Morgan, Gil Stratton Jr., Ken Peters, and Parley Bayer, and featured Gloria Holliday as Gloria and Joseph Kearns as old Doc Yak Yak. Norman McDonald directed, and the music was composed and conducted by Jack Meekin. Honest Harold, created by Harold Perry, was written by Gene Stone, Jack Robinson, and Bill Danch. Now back to Harold Perry.
1: Well, Bob, I just wanted to say that the Honest Harold Laugh Contest is over, and the National Laugh Champion will be announced next week. 170 cities throughout the country send in their entries, and the judges are now deciding the winner. The lucky lady will be flown to Hollywood via TWA for a week's vacation, and she'll appear with us on the Harold Perry Show while she's here. So I'll see you next week, folks. Good night.

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1: From Hollywood, it's Dream Time. Gentlemen, the makers of Dream Shampoo are pleased to present the 14th in a series of new programs produced by Carlton Alsop and starring Don Ameche.
2: Let me sleep, will you, Blanche?
1: Francis Langford.
3: I just can't stand that snoring.
1: And Danny Thomas.
4: Thank you. Thank you. I just want to say I'm sorry I couldn't be with you last week, and may I take this opportunity to express my sincerest thanks to a great guy who pinch hit for me, Red Skelton. And by the way, where's our host? Oh, Don Ameche.
2: I'm glad to see you back.
4: Thanks, thanks. By the way, Don, I listened last week. I heard you tell Francis that during my spare time I was a babysitter, and I resent it.
2: Well, do you deny it?
4: No, I just resent it.
2: You know, Danny, you'd get much better jobs if you learned to make friends quickly.
4: But how?
2: Well, be neighborly. The philosophy is to walk up to even a total stranger, throw your arms around him and say, let's be friends.
4: Yeah, I did that the other day and I got slugged.
2: Why?
4: I don't know. It just doesn't seem to work on girls.
2: You know, Danny, I think your problem lies in the fact that you're ignorant of the social graces. How much schooling have you had?
4: I went to school for 3 years.
2: Oh, well, I went to school for 14 years.
4: Well, some people learn faster than others. Don, if I had my choice, I'd have gone to Vassar.
2: Oh, Danny, Vassar is devoted to girls.
4: What do you think I'm devoted to, ducks?
2: Now, Danny, you know, schooling isn't enough. To be a true gentleman, one must have a background of generations of culture.
4: Mr. Ameche, it may interest you to know that I have an Anglo-Saxon genealogy.
2: Are you sure?
4: How can I be sure? I don't even know what it means.
2: No, I thought so. You see, Danny, if you're going to make friends, you must avoid making embarrassing social errors. For instance, now, the last time you were at my house, you finished dinner and you put your feet on the table.
4: Oh, now, wait, Don.
2: Well, you did, didn't you?
4: Well, I did put my feet on your table, but I took my shoes off first. I mean, you're just trying to embarrass me, that's all. Look, I know all about that etiquette stuff, like when you take your girl to a pool room, you're supposed to let her shoot first. You're not kidding me.
2: If Emily Post is listening, you're making the best years of her life the worst.
4: What am I supposed to do? Eat chewing gum with a knife and fork?
2: We'll talk about that later. Right now, Francis Langford will sing, You Can't See the Sun When You're Crying.

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2: Say, Francis, Elsa Maxwell's having an old-fashioned bundling party tonight. You want
1: to
2: come?
1: Oh, I'd love to.
3: Hey, could I come?
2: I said bundle, no loose packages.
1: Oh, he can come, can't he, Don?
2: Oh, I guess so, but I hope he doesn't embarrass us.
1: What do you mean?
2: Well, he thinks he's a social lion. He doesn't even know which part of the olive to throw away.
3: Maybe I don't, Don, but let me tell you something. I don't need culture. You can have your etiquette, and I don't want to be a member of Cafe Society. Who wants to drink coffee from a demitasse?
2: Well, what's wrong with coffee in a demitasse?
3: Nothing, but did you ever try to dunk a donut in that small cup? Don, I'm afraid classy living is not for me. I was meant for the more horrible things in life, like drinking coffee from a coffee cup. And who cares whether I go to your party? 2-1, they'll serve turkey. And who cares for turkey? If all the turkeys in the world were laid end to end, that's the part I'd get. I'm satisfied to have my dinner where I have it every night, at a hot dog stand called the Heroic Lunch. You just stand up and take it. Who wants to be tied down to tradition? In society, one must tub every day.
4: Hooray.
3: It's all right. I like to tub, but if there's no hot water, I basin.
2: Well, you know, just as well you don't go to the party, Danny. You are definitely not a member of Cafe Society, and the girls would find you very dull.
3: Oh, they would, huh?
2: Yes. These ladies of society have a very high IQ.
3: So what's an IQ? As far as I'm concerned, an IQ is something you look for in a girl after you've looked at everything else. There's one thing that bothers me. Am I such a social outcast because I'm not a member of Cafe Society? Is it such a big thing to go to Ciro's or Macambo's every night? After all, what is a Hollywood nightclub? You want to know? I'll tell you. It's a place where a table of people from Toledo look over at a table of people from Milwaukee and say, gee, these movie stars look just like the folks back home.
4: Culture. Etiquette. There's such a thing as being too proper.
2: Oh, come now, Danny. You're exaggerating.
3: You don't believe me, huh?
2: No.
3: Now, Mr. Amici, I shall prove my point. Exhibit A.
5: Did you ever hear the story of Swanky Bill? If he weren't so ultra, he'd be living still. Why, when he smoked a cigar, people used to say he had more class than the fellow who threw it away. He had lots of dash when he flicked that ash. Now Bill retained his manners and his cultured air, although he thought the judge's verdict quite unfair. He gave him 7 years, but William wasn't grim. He was so polite, he asked the judge to pardon him. What a well-bred lad. What finesse he had. Now when he got out, he met up with the social crowd. And he was never vulgar or uncouth or loud. And with his attire, he was so genteel. He wore the very smartest jewels a man could steal. He was really great, with such perfect taste. While dining with a duke, from whom he stole a G, he raised his little finger when he drank his tea. And as a result, poor William died. Because the tea wasn't tea, it was cyanide. He was so well-bred, but he's awfully dead. That's the end. the end of Exhibit A. Exhibit B.
3: I shall never forget the party I attended, given by Lady Nelson in honor of her daughter, Half Nelson. It was a sultry night, and I was on the terrace, smoking a cigarette in a dinner jacket. I don't know why a cigarette should be in a dinner jacket, but that's society for you. Suddenly, a woman notices me.
6: Hello there. My name's Patricia.
3: Mine's Daniel. Nice meeting you and all that sort of rot.
6: Oh, I don't believe we've ever met before.
3: Hardly. I've been traveling. The Far East.
6: Oh, was it interesting?
3: The Far East? Oh, yes. Full of Far Easterners, you know. Yes, I spent 3 years at the American Hotel in Shanghai.
6: Why, how extremely weird. How did you ever manage with the food shortage over there?
3: Ingenuity, my dear, ingenuity. I had a cow in my hotel room.
6: How could you get a cow in your hotel room?
3: We registered as Mr. and Mrs.
6: Oh, it sounds simply fabulous, old boy. By the way, are you married?
3: Oh, yes. Charming girl. Charming.
6: Anyone I might know?
3: I doubt it. Don't know her myself.
6: Come now, of course you know her.
3: No, really. I married her on an impulse. You see, her pater pulled a gun on me.
6: Her pater?
3: Yes, her mother, you know.
6: Oh, you're terribly fascinating. Oh, I wager you're the type who likes to sit around the house with a pipe.
3: That's right.
6: Oh, you're a dreamer?
3: No, a plumber.
6: Oh, how cool. I meant the kind of pipe from which a man draws dreams. The material for smoke rings.
3: Oh, but I can't blow smoke rings.
6: Why not?
3: Square mouth.
6: Sir, you're pulling my leg.
3: How else can I get them even?
7: Excuse me, Lady Patricia, but this man is obviously insulting you.
3: Oh, no, I was just being gay. You see, my friends call me a buffoon, a jester.
7: You, sir, are boorish, crass, overwhelmingly illiterate, and completely repugnant.
3: How much of that is good?
7: Leave these premises now. See to it that my political friends in England, France, Italy, the Netherlands, and the Balkans forbid you to enter their country. Now, what have you to say?
3: How are things in Glacamora? Now, the moral of the story, and there must be a moral, seems to evade me, but let's not quarrel, for we have a delightful

0: Not 50%, not 75%, but 100%.
1: Yes, Dream Shampoo reveals 100% of the natural beauty of your hair. 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
0: Yes, your hair can have that dazzling sheen the very first time that you use Dream.
1: Right. 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Our lovely Dream girl, Frances Langford, with Carmen Dragonetti's orchestra, sings, "There Is No Greater Love."

0: And now Don Ameche and Francis Langford as John and Blanche Bickerson in The Honeymoon is Over, written by Phil Rapp. The Bickersons have retired. Mrs. Bickerson lies tense and awake in the darkness as poor husband John, victim of a rare type of insomnia which keeps the patient in a complete lethargy for 8 hours at a time, offers valid proof of his agonizing affliction.
1: Listen.

0: been going on since 9 o'clock. Oh, please, not that again. John! John! Quit it!
1: Quit it, Blanche.
0: John! There must be something that'll put a stop to that hideous snoring. Why do you do it?
1: Do what, Blanche?
0: Snore. Snore.
1: Okay.
0: John! I'm going out of my mind. For years, you've been telling people you've got insomnia. And you not only sleep like a log, but you sound like you're sawing it.
1: Very funny.
0: It isn't funny, it's tragic. There's the clock again. 2 o'clock. I've counted that thing chime 45 times since we went to bed, and I still haven't slept.
1: Well, how do you expect to sleep? You're going to lie there counting chimes. Throw the darn clock out. It's keeping me awake, too.
0: You wouldn't wake up if we had Big Ben in the room.
1: Big Ben who?
0: I'm a nervous wreck. I've got crow's feet around my eyes. My forehead's all wrinkled. My chin is sagging. Yeah. I'm beginning to look like an old hag. It's true, isn't it?
1: I wouldn't say that.
0: Why not, John?
1: I'll be awake for the rest of the night.
0: You do think it's true, though, don't you?
1: What's true?
0: I'm beginning to look like an old hag.
1: You are not beginning to look like an old hag.
0: Why do you emphasize beginning?
1: All right. You're not beginning to look like an old hag.
0: It sounds even worse.
1: Well, how do you want me to say it?
0: Say I look beautiful.
1: Okay, I look beautiful. Good night.
0: Oh, I don't know how a man could be so cruel. Is it any wonder I'm getting old before my time?
1: What time is it?
0: It's after 2 o'clock and I haven't slept a wink.
1: Well, go to sleep.
0: You can't stand the sight of me, can you, John?
1: I can stand it fine.
0: Before we were married, you used to say such beautiful, poetic things. You don't anymore.
1: Oh, well, Blanche, how do you expect me to feel poetic at 2 o'clock in the morning?
0: You used to feel that way at 3 o'clock before we were married. Say something poetic.
1: Humpty Dumpty sat on the wall. Humpty Dumpty had a great
0: fall. Oh, stop it. You're just trying to irritate me now.
1: Well, what do you want me to say?
0: You know what I want you to say.
1: Okay. Blanche, when I look into your eyes, time stands still. Are you satisfied?
0: No.
1: But why not?
0: That might also mean I have a face that would stop a clock.
1: Well, if the shoe fits, wear it. I want to get some sleep.
0: You're not going to make me believe I'm hideous and ugly, John Dickerson. Huh. It isn't so long ago I won a beauty contest in my hometown.
1: Long enough.
0: I never hear you tell any of your friends about it.
1: Oh, Blanche, a man can't go around telling his friends that his wife was Miss Clam Harbor Lighthouse of 1931.
0: You make it sound as though I were the only girl in the contest. What about my sister, Clara?
1: What about her? Plenty. You won it, didn't you?
0: I'd like to hear you talk that way about Gloria Gooseby.
1: Oh, now, don't start with Gloria Gooseby.
0: The way you drool every time you look at her, you'd think she was Miss America.
1: I don't drool when I see anybody. I hate Gloria Gooseby.
0: Then why do you keep inviting her here to dinner?
1: I didn't invite her. You did.
0: Don't change the subject. If it weren't for the fact that her husband Leo is such a nice person, I wouldn't have either of them in the house. And the dinner was awful.
1: Well, you cooked it, Blanche.
0: Yes, but the thought of that horrible Gloria Gooseby coming to dinner got me all confused and it ruined everything. The minute I turned my back, the roast caught on fire and I had to throw soup on it to put it out.
1: You should have thrown that pie on it, too.
0: There was nothing wrong with the pie.
1: I hate lemon meringue and you know it.
0: It wasn't lemon meringue, it was apple pie.
1: Well, what was that yellow stuff on top?
0: The crust got burned and I had to put some unguentine on it.
1: Thank heaven I didn't eat any.
0: No, but your girlfriend stuffed herself in 4 pieces, the glutton.
1: She is not my girlfriend, and quit talking about her so I can get some sleep.
0: You wouldn't look at her twice if she didn't wear those brazen dresses.
1: I would, too. I mean, I don't care what she wears.
0: It's a shame Leo has such a little mouth. Believe me, if I were Gloria Gooseby's husband, I'd show her a thing or two.
1: Mm.
0: Somebody ought to turn her over and give her a good spanking.
1: Mm-hmm.
0: I know what you're thinking, John Dickerson.
1: I'm not thinking anything. Why don't you let me sleep, Blanche?
0: I'm not going to stand for it much longer, John. You keep putting on that innocent attitude, but you don't fool me. I wouldn't feel so bad, except I'm so sick I could die.
1: What's the matter now?
0: I'm sick. I get fainting spells all the time, and the doctor doesn't know what it is. I know I'll never recover.
1: Oh, don't be silly. You'll recover. You've got a healthy constitution.
0: I have not.
1: You have, too. You had pneumonia and you got well. You had the flu, you got well. You had the mumps, you got well. You've had 60 diseases and you always got well. Never saw such a healthy woman in all my life.
0: Well, what about these fading spells?
1: You'll recover from those, too. But if you ever get lockjaw, you'll bust. Why don't you faint now so I can sleep?
0: Of all the unsympathetic, unfeeling wretches, if you ever lost me, it wouldn't mean a thing to you.
1: Oh, wouldn't it, though?
0: Well, you don't have to sound so eager.
1: I'm not eager. I'm just sleepy.
0: It's a good thing we don't have any children. I can just imagine what kind of a life a poor little child would have in this house.
1: Hmm.
0: To have a father who constantly raves and rants, selfish and thoughtless, a man who can't bear the sight of his own child.
1: What are you talking about?
0: Me sick in bed and the poor little infant crying in his crib, crying his heart out for a little attention.
1: Blanche.
0: Why don't you feed the baby, John? John, why do you hate children so much?
1: Because I can't bear them.
0: I know, but why do you hate them?
1: Blanche, all you want to do is keep me awake. Isn't that right?
0: You'd have been asleep long ago if you hadn't kept me awake with your snoring.
1: Well, can I help it if I snore?
0: Yes, you can. Dr. Marvin tells me there's something wrong with your nasal passages.
1: Yeah.
0: He says you have a deviated septum. Why don't you let him fix it?
1: Okay, I'll have it fixed next week.
0: You say it, but you won't do it. Let him fix it now.
1: What?
0: Go on, get up and let the doctor pull out your septum.
1: Blanche, are you out of your mind? You think I'm going to let that broken-down doctor hammer on my nose at 3 o'clock in the morning?
0: He doesn't hammer on your nose. He chisels.
1: You can say that again. I've seen his bill.
0: Well, you're going to have to do something, as it is neither of us get any sleep.
1: Why don't you have him sew up your ears?
0: We wouldn't argue at all if you'd just be a little nice for a minute.
1: You've been up to something again, Blanche. What is it?
0: I haven't been up to anything. I just want to hear you tell me you love me, that's all.
1: Well, you know I do.
0: You never say it.
1: Oh, I say it all the time.
0: Say it now.
1: I love you.
0: How much do you love me?
1: How much do you need?
0: $50.
1: Oh, now, wait a minute.
0: You promised me, John.
1: I know, but I can't give you anything extra this month.
0: That's what you told me last month.
1: Well, I kept my word, didn't I? Now, what do you want $50 for?
0: The rent.
1: Oh, the rent is right here. It's in the cookie jar.
0: No, it isn't.
1: This, too. I looked there yesterday.
0: You didn't look today.
1: What? Now, Blanche, don't tell me you spent that money on something foolish.
0: Oh, no. I gave it to a bookbinder.
1: A bookbinder? What do we need with a bookbinder? Our book is in fine condition.
0: Not that kind of bookbinder. This man goes to the racetrack. He's a trout.
1: The racetrack? Blanche, Blanche, did you bet that money with a bookmaker? Put the lights on.
0: Now, don't get excited, John. He brought back the ticket. Here.
1: Oh, a $50 win ticket. How could you take my hard-earned money and gamble it away on a horse? I work my fingers to the bone, and you squander every penny I make. You never see me betting horses. I never been to a racetrack in my life. What's the name of the horse?
0: Valdina Rip.
1: A bum. A worn-out goat that hasn't won a race in Del Mar. Oh, Blanche, why did you do it? Did he win?
0: No, he ran second.
1: $50 tossed away. Ugh.
0: Why are you tearing up the ticket, John?
1: Because it's no good. I ought to make you eat the pieces. This is the worst thing you've ever done in your life, Blanche. At least you could have played him the place.
0: Well, don't throw the pieces away, John. What makes you so sure it's no good?
1: Well, you played the horse to win, didn't you?
0: Yes.
1: Then he ran second, didn't he?
0: Yes.
1: Well, then the ticket's worthless. Here, watch your $50 go out the window there. I knew you had something on your mind.
0: I'm sorry, John.
1: What's the difference? Who won the race, do you know?
0: Yes, I heard it on the radio.
1: Well, who won it?
0: Disqualified.
1: Disqualified?
0: Yes, the announcer said the winner of the race was disqualified.
1: Oh! Oh, I wish I was dead.
0: Good night, John.
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0: away!
1: A fiery horse with the speed of light, a cloud of dust, and a hearty hi-yo silver, the Lone Ranger.

0: The masked rider of the plains fought for more than law and order in the early days of the Western United States. It was possible for a man to take advantage of his fellow ranchers and stay within the law. But he always ran the danger of making an enemy of the Lone Ranger. And no man could match the courage and resourcefulness of that great champion of justice. Return with us now to those thrilling days when the West was young and adventure lay at the end of every trail. The Lone Ranger rides again.
1: Come on, Silver! The Indians are on the warpath! We've got to hurry! I'll Silver! Away!
0: At one moment, six heavily laden wagons were crawling slowly across the prairie in the direction of the isolated town of Western Flats. And in the next, they were the center of a howling band of savages that had suddenly dashed out from behind the huge boulders at the side of the trail.
2: It's an ambush.
3: Shoot them painted devils down. Fight them, boys.
2: The Tindall won't.
4: Jim Hartlett, cut them down.
5: Shoot them.
6: Shoot them.
7: Shoot them.

0: Early the following morning, Bat Freeman, whose ranch was just outside Western Flats, summoned his foreman to the ranch house and was giving him his orders for the day when they were interrupted by a sound at the door.
1: Jake, what was that?
2: Gosh, Bat, I don't know. Sounded like somebody stumbling.
1: Come on.
2: Yeah, wonder who it is.
1: Maybe it's...
3: Injuns. Ambushing.
2: Well, I'll be...
1: Shot to pieces. Get him inside.
2: Here, fella, I'll give you a hand.
3: Killed. All of them killed.
1: Put them on that bench there.
2: They're just about out.
1: Handle them easy. Here, put them here.
3: The freighters. Injuns. Ambush.
1: What in thunder is he talking about?
3: All of them killed.
2: By golly.
1: Huh?
2: Boss, I've seen this fella before. He works for that freighter outfit that ships supplies into Western Flats.
1: You sure?
2: Uh-huh. It's him, all right. Yeah, forget his handle, but that's where I've seen him.
3: Injuns got everything.
2: Injuns got everything. Say, you know what, boss? There was freighters due with more supplies. I'll bet whatever you care to name, Injuns was laying in wait and cleaned that freighting party out.
1: Get some water.
2: Yeah.
1: Here, you. Listen here. Come on, snap out of it. What happened to you, huh? Speak up, can't you?
3: Injuns killed everybody.
1: Blast you, come on of it. Come on, Jake, hurry up with that water.
2: Here you are.
1: Throw it in his face.
2: Don't you think we'd better...
1: I said throw in his face.
2: Sure, sure. I was only thinking of shot up the way he is.
1: To blazes with the way he's shot up. If he's trying to say what I think he is, I got an idea. He's got to be roused so he can talk sense first.
2: This may be Lewis.
1: All right, you ain't hurt so bad you can't talk.
3: What? How did...
2: You're all right, fella. What happened?
3: The Injuns.
1: Injuns ambush you?
3: Injuns. Yeah. Yeah, I recollect now. It's coming back to me. If I could have water.
1: Talk up and you get all the water you want. You with the freighting party taking supplies to town?
3: Yeah.
1: The Injuns get them supplies?
3: Got everything. Everything. Killed everybody but me. I've been all night getting here, crawling, hiding.
2: Just about out again.
1: And throw some more water at him.
2: Yeah.
3: Give me water.
1: In just a second. You sure nobody else got away?
3: Injuns got everybody.
1: Anybody else know about this? Talk to anybody that could spread the news before you got here?
3: No. Seen nobody.
2: There he goes. Passed out cold. What's funny?
1: You know what this means, Jake?
2: Well, it'll be some time before there's more supplies brought to town.
1: A month, anyhow. With the Redskins acting up, maybe longer.
2: What are you thinking of?
1: Jake, right now it's likely we're the only ones to know there won't be supplies reaching town this trip.
2: Yeah, but I don't savvy
1: you. You will. You and me are riding into town.
2: Yeah?
1: I'm going to every doggone store. I'm buying up all the supplies each one's got. I'll let each one think that's the only place I'm buying from. And we're acting fast so we can put it across before they get a notion what's up.
2: What in blazes is up?
1: Just this. They'll sell what they got on hand because they're figuring on more to reach them any day now. By the time they find out, it'll be at least a month before there'll be any more supplies. I'll own all that's to be had.
2: Huh? What good'll that do you? Gosh, we can't use all that stuff here on the ranch. You must
1: You're
2: be crazy.
1: You still don't savvy?
2: Can't say as I do.
1: Why, you dumb galoot. Them folks in town gotta live, don't they? They can't live without grub and such. I'll pay whatever price for it they ask. But when they come to me to buy it back, they'll pay me just twice as much. Maybe more.
2: By golly.
1: Slick, eh?
2: Well, boss, with a scheme like that, there's one thing sure.
1: Yeah, what's that?
2: When the folks in town find out what you've done, you're going to be either one or two things.
1: Huh?
2: Either you'll be the richest fella around these parts, or the deadest.
0: Bat was not discouraged by his foreman's doubts, but rode to town at once to put his plan into effect. Later that day, the Lone Ranger, disguised, also entered town. He made his way at once to the general store owned by Ezra Hastings and...
4: I tell you, young fella, if you want supplies, you'll have to get them from Hank Davis or Miss Jones. I'm clean sold out.
5: But I've been there.
4: To both places?
5: That's what I've been trying to tell you. They're sold out, too.
4: Sure, they can't be. They... Oh, afternoon, stranger.
6: Good afternoon.
4: If you're here for grub, I'll have to tell you the same as I told this young fella. I ain't got none.
6: That's unusual, isn't it?
4: Well, as a matter of fact, it is. But it just happened today that Bat Freeman...
5: Bat Freeman?
4: Yeah, he bought...
5: Doggone it all. That's the same fella they told me bought out them other stores. What's he doing, getting ready to feel the whole county?
4: Huh? You're saying Bat was at them other places?
5: He was. Now what am I going to do? I'm with a wagon train that's north of here, and we're just about out of grub. The engines have been raising trouble, and it took us twice as long to get where we are as we figured on. I was going to buy a couple wagon loads of supplies and have them sent out.
4: But gosh, I can't figure this out. Bat must have gone loco.
6: What kind of a fellow is this Bat Freeman?
4: Well, I suppose he's all right.
6: In other words, he isn't.
4: Now, I didn't say that.
6: If you had liked him, you'd have said so without hesitating.
4: Yes, but
6: I see you haven't heard the news.

0: All right.
1: In other words, he isn't.
0: No, I didn't say that.
1: If you had liked him, you'd have said so without hesitating.
0: Yes, but
1: I see you haven't heard the news.
0: Huh? What news?
1: I believe these people will tell you.
2: And look at the crowd.
0: Come in here. Now, what in thunder's...
3: Ezra, we've been tricked.
0: What?
4: Ezra, I bet you've sold out to Bad Freeman, too.
2: Well, he's got all the supplies of his in town.
5: We've got to go to him for what we want.
3: The blasted varmint's been up to another one of his slick stunts.
0: Wait, hold on. Maybe Bat has gone local. But what difference does it make? There'll be more supplies coming soon. Fact is, I was looking for them today.
4: So you can just quit looking for them right now.
0: But I...
3: Ezra, the Redskins jumped them freighters, killed everybody with them, made off with the horses and grub.
0: No.
4: That's just what happened, and somehow Bat found out about it.
0: Gosh. He told me he was laying in next to supply of grub, figuring that if he bought a lot to once, he'd save a little money.
3: Wasn't saving he was figuring on.
4: It was making, you mark my words. He's got the grub. He knows it'll be weeks before we can get more. And if he don't try to rob us in the meantime, then Beth Freeman ain't the scheming skunk I've always known him to be.
6: The Lone Ranger, leaving Western Flats, rejoined Tonto in the small, well-hidden camp they shared. The Lone Ranger knew the situation was dangerous, and he discussed it with the faithful Indian while he removed his disguise.
1: Give me that towel, Tonto.
7: Here, towel.
1: Thanks. You know, Kimofami, the worst part of this is the fact that Bat has stayed inside the law. He had a right to buy that food. Has a legal right to demand whatever price he wants for it, and all that it's his. A legal right, I say, not a moral one.
7: What you mean?
1: No matter what the law says, men are never justified in taking unfair advantage of their fellow men.
7: That right.
1: Have I got all the stain from my face, Tonto? And get the mask from my saddlebag, please.
7: Tonto, get him.
1: One thing is sure, Kemosabe. The people in town won't starve without putting up a fight. If Bat wants 2 months, there's going to be trouble. What I learned about him while in town, that's probably what he'll do.
7: Yeah. Mask.
1: I believe I'm going to need this.
7: What you do?
1: I'm returning to town.
7: Oh.
1: There's trouble. The sheriff will have to take Bat's side. His duty requires him to uphold the law, whether it's fair or not. If Bat demands too high a price, and the people demand those supplies without meeting Bat's price, then it could easily mean bloodshed.
7: That'd be heap bad.
1: If it comes to that point, I have a message for the townspeople. Here, Silver.
7: What message?
1: Call Scout Kemosabe.
7: Here, Scout.
1: I have a plan in mind that may solve this situation. I'll need your help, though.
7: Tonto, do what you say.
1: Then come on. We'll talk it over on the way.
7: Get him up, Scout.
1: Come on, old fellow. Come on.
6: The masked men overestimated the seriousness of the situation. Half the town, with the sheriff in the lead, rode to Bat's ranch house. There they dismounted and gathered around the front porch. Bat, an insolent smile on his face, stood on the porch looking down on them.
8: I can guess what you folks are doing here, all right.
4: You act like it was something funny.
3: If you think it is, you'll find it ain't.
8: Hold on now, hold on. Seems to me like you folks are getting a little ahead of yourselves. I corralled all the grub there was, sure. Right now, I got a whole barn bulging with it. But there wasn't no law saying I couldn't buy. Weren't nobody acted like he didn't want to sell? You ain't even asked me how much I'm charging to sell it back again.
3: All right, then, how much are you?
8: Well, I gotta make a profit.
3: Answer my question.
8: I'll tell you what I'll do. I ain't no proper storekeeper, so I wouldn't be up on prices and such. We'll take what I was charged for a starter. Figuring from that, you can have the stuff back for, we'll say 3 times what I paid.
0: We can't pay you that much, and you know it.
4: Just about bust those of us that are well off. What about the folks that ain't well off? What are they going to do?
8: It ain't none of my affair. They'll have to do their worrying for themselves.
4: You can't get away with it.
3: We'll take that stuff away from you first. Try to rob us and see what happens to you.
8: Jake, Sheriff, keep them folks back. Sheriff, I demand protection. I'm within the law, and you're sworn to uphold it.
3: Stand back, folks. Bat's got the right of it. There ain't nothing you can do.
0: You siding with that polecat?
3: I'm warning you, Sheriff. You better not. Stay back.
9: The blazes with that. Come on, folks. Let's help us out.
10: Just what the skunk deserves.
3: Shoot him if he stands our way.
9: Keep him from going to be wrong. Come on.
10: Yeah. Hold on there. Stand back.
3: Rest, man. Watch out for his heart.
10: Get back. Get back. Whoa, Silver. Over.
3: Mister, you'd better.
10: Don't slap another, Sheriff.
3: But
10: I have news for these people. Quiet, everyone. Quiet. Listen to me. Within 2 days, wagons will reach Western Flats. Within 2 days, you'll have all the food you need.
4: How do you know?
9: Where's it coming from?
10: You'll see when the time comes.
3: Why should we take your word for it?
10: You don't.

0: Have to. You have enough food in your homes to last several more days.
1: What of it?
0: Wait 2 or at the most 3 days. You won't suffer during that time. And if you find I haven't told you the truth, you're still free to take any action you wish.
2: You'd better do like the masked man says, folks. I'm the law, and if you're going to make trouble, I got to stand up again you. But if it can be avoided by waiting, then that's the thing to do.
3: Well, maybe so.
1: Won't hurt, I reckon.
0: Wait. Masked fella's tricking you somehow. He can't bring no grub here, you know it. If you want to eat, you'd better buy from me.
4: I didn't say I'd bring supplies here.
0: But you just
4: said... I said only there would be supplies. And at a fair price. Think it over.
0: Hey!
5: I'll silver!
0: Wait a second!

0: Now to continue our story. The Lone Ranger's message and the sheriff's arguments persuaded the crowd to wait for a few days before forcing the issue. They returned to their homes, and when they had gone, Bat shouted to his foreman and a cowhand.
1: Jake, come here. You come here too, Sandy.
2: What do you want, boss?
3: Got orders?
1: You fellas heard what that mask fella said, didn't you?
2: Yeah. I reckon I overlooked something before.
1: Eh?
2: I said if you tried this stunt, you'd either get rich or drilled. It looks like another thing could happen. If the mask fella's right, and there's more grub being brought into town, then you're stuck with what you got on hand. In other words, you're likely to end up flat broke.
1: Yeah? Well, if I do, you're out of a job.
2: Wouldn't surprise me.
1: Only that grub ain't going to get to town.
3: Got something in mind?
1: Any supplies brought to Western Flats has to come in from the east.
3: Sure.
1: There's two ways it could come from the east. Either by way of the prairie trail, which is the longest, or through the hills.
2: Yeah, what about it?
1: It ain't likely to be anybody with gumption enough to take the hill trail. Not with the Redskins on the warpath the way they are.
2: You reckon not?
1: Well, right here and now, Jake, I'm appointing you to ride the prairie trail. Find them wagons with grub and see if they don't never get here.
2: Kind of a tall order, ain't it?
1: You can pick out as many fellas you want to go with you. You can take Sandy here for one.
2: Uh-huh. And just how do I go about keeping the grub from town?
1: You're a foreman of my place, ain't you?
2: Seems as if.
1: Being foreman, you're supposed to have some savvy.
2: I never had no complaints on that score, I reckon.
1: Well, then figure things out for yourself. Take the men you want. Do what you want. There's just one thing to remember.
2: Yeah?
1: If that grub gets to town, you can pack your war bag and look up yourself another job.
0: Jake, following Bat's orders without enthusiasm, chose a half dozen men and led them east. They had furnished themselves with bandanas to avoid identification. And when a day's journey to the east, they saw four wagons approaching. They put them on. Then, with drawn weapons, they rode toward the lead wagon.
4: Rein up there, gents.
3: Oh, I forget drill.
5: What is this, a holdup?
2: Maybe. Tell them other fellas with you just to stay where they are. Ain't going to get no trouble unless they ask for it.
5: Just keep your places, boys. These fellas got the whip hand.
2: I'm glad you see it that way. Now then, what do you got in them wagons?
5: Oh, nothing much.
2: Wouldn't be supplies headed for Western Flats, would it?
5: No.
2: Mister, I kind of like you. You ain't taking this affair in the wrong way. But just the same, it pains me to say that you're lying.
5: Wouldn't be the first time folks been wrong about me, I reckon.
2: And seeing as how I don't think you're telling the truth nohow, I guess we'll have to do some investigating for ourselves.
5: Well, suit yourself, friend.
2: Sandy.
3: Yeah?
2: Get off in that cayuse. Climb this here wagon and see what's in them boxes and barrels. Fritz, you and the other fellas do the same by the rest.
3: This here's sure heap full.
5: Just now, you shouldn't be judging so much by appearances. I suppose you have to couple them barrels or boxes, either one.
3: I'll do that, Sam.
2: Find anything?
3: By golly.
2: What's the matter?
3: These are all empty. You weren't lying.
2: Well, maybe the other wagons are different. It'd be a slick trick to have the first one empty, so we think they was all the same.
5: Look here, Jake.
2: Hey, now. Where'd you get that name?
5: Say, did you really figure we wouldn't be expecting your boss to pull something like this?
2: But where did
5: you... Shucks. You ain't such a bad feller. Just made the mistake of hiring out to a skunk is all. But you see, the townsfolk have got a fella working on their side that's 20 times slicker than your boss is. And here he comes right now.
2: The masked man. Sandy, get down from there. All right, fellas, back to your horses.
6: Hold on. And don't go for a gun. Every man on these wagons is ready for you if you make a move.
3: We ain't done nothing.
6: And we're not holding you. Before you leave, I'll give you a message for your boss.
2: Yeah?
6: Tell him this. Tell him the next time he should remember there are two trails to Western Flats from the east.
2: Huh? You mean it?
3: Say, Jake.
2: Yeah?
3: We was fooled proper. These empty wagons came by this trail just to keep us busy. I'll bet the ones with grub took the hill trail.
2: But we figured with the Indians wearing war paint...
6: That would have better luck if he stayed away from scheming.
2: You're right, stranger. And I'm going to take pleasure in telling him so. It's going to be worth my job, but it'll be a downright pleasure just the same.
6: Very well. On your way.
2: Come on, fellas. Bat had better get rid of them supplies he's got as fast as he can, or he's going to be bust flat in a pancake. Get up. Get up there. Come on. Get up.
6: All right. Keep on to town with those wagons.
5: Right.
6: Come on, Silver.
0: When Jake reported to his employer, Bat was unable to control his temper. He stood at the door of the barn, which contained the supplies he had bought, and pointed inside.
6: Look at there. Just about every dollar in cash I had tied up in that stuff.
1: Because you fools didn't look down the right trail, I'm likely to go bust.
2: Shucks, we just looked where you told us to.
1: Seems mighty funny to you, don't it?
2: Well, no funnier than it did to you when you figured you was going to get rich because the town folks was going to be hungry.
1: If I thought there was a chance to head them off on the other trail...
2: Then you'll have to head them off yourself. Why, you dumb idiot, that masked fellow was wise to you from the first. He knew doggone well that you'd try to stop the grub from getting here. And now if it don't, then there ain't nobody but you going to get the blame.
1: It could be done in such a way so nothing could be proved.
2: Yeah? Well, try hollering for proof with your Adam's apple getting cramped by a piece of hemp. It don't work so well from what I've heard.
1: But the wagons can't be in town yet.
2: Maybe not.
1: And the folks in town don't know for sure whether them wagons are coming or not. All they had was the masked fella say so.
2: I hope you ain't scheming something new. You'll be losing your ranch along with your cash.
1: All I'm figuring is to sell.
2: Which same as what you figured in the first place.
1: Get the boys together. Get them supplies loaded up. I'm taking them back to town and selling for anything I can get. If I wait till that other grub shows up, maybe I won't get nothing.
0: The supplies were loaded according to Bat's instructions and taken back to town. Bat went with them himself, and when he arrived in Western Flats, went directly to the cafe where most of the townspeople had gathered. He paused for a moment at the door, looking toward the hills, saw a wagon train creeping toward the town.
1: Come along, Jake.
2: I'm coming. I wouldn't miss this for anything.
1: Hank, Ezra.
7: Hello, Bat.
2: Howdy, Bat.
7: Well, what do you want?
1: Look, fellas, I've decided to be fair about this whole thing.
7: What are you talking about?
1: Well, it's like this. I've been thinking it over, and I've decided maybe it was kind of a shabby trick I was trying to play on you.
2: You can bet it was that, all right.
7: You changed your mind?
1: I have, gents. That's just what I've done. I'll let you have back all them supplies for just what I paid you for them.
7: Huh? Say, you mean that?
1: Of course I do.
2: What in blazes come over you all of a sudden? Get to talking to the sky pilot?
1: No, I just figured things out for myself.
2: With a little help from a mask fella.
1: Jake, you shut up. Look, fellas, let's get this settled right away, huh? You can give me your notes for the cash.
2: What about the stuff you bought from Miss Jones? She ain't here.
1: I'll see her, too, but let's hurry, huh?
7: Well, I just soon get back in business again. I've had to shut up shop since you bought me out.
2: Me too. Now, let me see. You want us to give you just what you gave us, huh?
1: That's right.
2: How's that sound to you, Ezra?
7: Fair enough, I should say, Hank.
2: Mm-hmm. Well, then
6: Don't buy him his terms. He tried to cheat you.
8: The law can't punish him. But he'd be fittingly punished if he were to take a loss.
1: Now, wait.
2: Stranger, we got to have supplies.
7: We can't do business without them. And folks are beginning to run low on stuff already.
8: Then I think a fair price for what Bat has would be half what he paid you.
1: I won't sell for that.
8: Suit yourself.
1: You fellows will give me what I paid, won't you? You ain't going to try and cheat me, are you?
7: You'd just be fitting if you was cheated.
2: But the trouble is, we got to have them supplies even worse than you got to have the cash.
1: Just so. So if you don't meet me halfway...
8: They won't.
1: But I tell you, Mr.
8: Ezra, he's bluffing. If he refuses to sell for half, tell him you'll wait a half an hour before making up your minds.
2: Well,
1: No, we got to get together on this right away. I ain't waiting.
7: Say, Bat, what's making you so all-fired anxious all of a sudden to deal on the spot?
1: Well, I just want to get it over with, that's all. I got work to do back at my ranch.
7: It wouldn't be because the masked fellow was right after all, would it?
1: Huh? Right about what?
7: About other supplies coming to town a day or so. Is that what you're afeard of? Are you figuring you'd better sell before them supplies get here, or you won't sell at all?
1: No, it ain't so, I tell you.
2: By golly, I'll bet it is so. I never seen the varmint so anxious to deal fair and square before.
8: You have your choice, Bat. Accept the terms I mentioned, or none.
1: Well,
7: what the masked man says is good enough for me. Bat, which is it?
1: I don't know.
8: Hurry. I think I hear some wagons outside.
2: Huh? Wagons? By golly, that's so. Ezra, let's go outside and see
1: what's coming. No, wait. I'll sell. Just give me half. That's all I ask. I'll sell for half.
7: No, if that grub's out there, I don't reckon we care to buy from you at any price.
1: Wait, please.
2: I reckon we'll wait.
8: There's no use carrying this too far. Buy at that price. You can't lose. And it'll help save Bat something. And still, he'll be suitably punished.
1: Please, fellas, please.
7: Well,
2: I don't know.
1: You gotta, fellas. You just got to.
2: You think we should, masked man?
8: Take my word for it. I know you should.
2: Then, Bat, as far as I'm concerned, it's a deal.
1: And you, Ezra?
7: Same goes for me.
8: Here comes the sheriff. He can witness this. The deal will also apply to what was purchased from Mrs. Jones.
9: Now, look here, stranger.
8: Oh, wait, sheriff. These men are making a bargain and want you for a witness. Bat is selling all he bought for half what he paid.
9: I'll ask you questions later, stranger. Is this the truth, Bat?
1: Yeah, it's all set. They can't back out now.
10: We don't aim to.
7: There's a redskin.
10: And the young fellow from the wagon train is with him.
11: Tonto. We get here all right.
10: Where'd you come from, Injun?
11: Me come with wagons outside.
12: Them are wagons from the immigrant train I'm with, Sheriff. I was here a couple of days ago to get grub, if you'll recollect.
1: You came with them wagons that drove up just now?
12: Sure, why?
1: Then if he was here trying to buy grub a couple of days ago, how come you're in a position where you can be bringing grub to town now?
12: Well, who said I was?
1: I'm
8: afraid you misunderstood, Bat. No one told you the wagons would bring supplies. You were told wagons would arrive, and that at the same time there would be food to be bought at a fair price. Both things are true.
1: But I was...
8: Wagons came by both trails. But both groups of wagons were empty.
10: Well, I'll be doggone. Then if we stopped the wagons on the hill trail, we'd have found them empty, too.
8: Right.
1: And there ain't no other supplies coming here?
8: Not that I know of.
1: Sheriff, it ain't fair. I'm calling that deal off. I ain't selling nothing back for half price.
9: You made a bargain, and I witnessed it. You either keep that bargain or set in jail.
10: Yes, sir. The masked fellas fixed it so we made a profit on the whole thing.
7: Did you ever hear of the like?
12: And I brought these wagons from the immigrant train so I could take back grub. Of course, I don't expect you to fill all them wagons. Just a couple is enough. The rest was the masked man's idea.
9: He schemed the whole thing?
12: Just so. Sent the engine to where we're camped and had the redskin get us to help, and that's all there's to it.
9: Now, I sure would like to ask that feller some questions. Only maybe not the same ones I would ask when I seen that mask of his first.
7: Well, Sheriff, he's on his way, so you ain't going to ask him nothing. But what'd you have in mind?
9: Just one thing. I wanted to ask him if he ain't the Lone Ranger.

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2: Say, Andy, look at my little daughter, Amos Andrew, laying in the crib there.
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2: She's tickled about something, ain't she? 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
4: Well, Amos, being a woman, she's probably happy about the biggest news ever. 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

0: Kingfish and Sapphire Stevens have just finished their evening meal. The Kingfish is now sitting in the parlor reading his evening newspaper as Sapphire comes over to him. She's obviously got something important to speak to him about.
1: George, can I have a word with you?
2: A word? Listen, when you start out with a word, it usually ends up with a one-woman filibuster.
1: All I wanted to say, George, was that I want the New East outfit.
2: Well, there wasn't many words there, but they certainly sounds expensive. Look, Sapphire, don't start that stuff about clothes again. I'm tired of hearing of it.
1: George, I need new clothes. When you go out with me, ain't you embarrassed to be seen with a woman who's practically in rags?
2: Sure I was embarrassed to be seen out with you.
1: Then why don't you do something about it?
2: Well, I would, but you squawk every time I leave your home.
1: George, you don't show me no consideration at all. You never buy me no new clothes nor nothing. Why, you didn't even remember my 35th birthday last month.
2: Well, maybe I didn't remember that one, but I remembered your 41st one 2 years ago.
1: George, the trouble with you is you're just selfish.
2: Oh, who's selfish?
1: You is. Every time you do get some money, you spend it all on yourself. You're just plain selfish, George. That's all there is to it.
2: Well, yeah, let's drop the thing.
1: I will not. And I'm giving you an ultimatum, George. I've seen an East outfit, a pink dress, a blue hat, and blue shoes. It's in the window at Robinson's department store. I want that outfit, and you better raise the money for me to get it.
2: Yeah, but where is I going to get that kind of money?
1: I don't care where you get it, you big selfish bum, but get it. I'm going in the bedroom, and don't bother me.
2: What a voice she got. They ought to anchor her out in the harbor on one of these foggy nights. East outfit. Well, I suppose everyone likes the nice clothes around this time of the year. Well, I guess I got to do something about the East outfit. If ever I see that Easter bunny, I'm going to beat him with a stick. That's what I do. Come in, Henry.
3: Oh, hello there, Kingfish. Say, what is you going through that box there for?
2: Oh, this is the box where I keeps all the unclaimed, lost, and found stuff here at the lodge hall.
3: Mm-hmm.
2: I'm just looking through here to see if I can find anything that's pawnable.
3: Well, I know there's a pair of binoculars in there, but unfortunate, one of the binoculars is missing.
2: Yeah, the lenses on this side is clean out, ain't it?
3: Yes, I used it one day last month to watch the ice skaters in Central Park, and I caught a terrible cold in my left eye.
2: Look, Henry, there's a gun in here. Where'd that come from?
3: Oh, well, that's the pistol that Harry Clarkson used when he had a job as a night watchman. That might be worth something.
2: Yeah, see, I want to raise some money on it for East outfit. Who's, I don't think I'd get more than $10 or $15 for it in the pawn shop, though.
3: No, well, of course, it might be worth a good deal more than that for somebody that really needed the gun.
2: Yeah, that's the angle you got there.
3: Yeah.
2: Yeah, I just thinking, Henry, if I was to let Andy think that he was in danger of some kind and needed a gun for protection, I might be able to sell it to him at a good price.
3: Yes, Kingfish, I think that gun is your best way to raise money. After all, it's the only thing in that box with any monetary value.
2: Oh, yeah, yeah. I can just convince Andy that there's a desperate killer loose in the neighborhood. I might be able to sell him this gun. Oh, I think I hear him flopping down the hall there now. With them feet of his, he always sounds like he's on skis. Yeah, here he comes.
4: Hiya there, Kingfish.
2: Come in, Andy, and lock the door behind you, will you?
4: Lock. What's up? What's the matter?
2: Well, Andy, I just found out about it yesterday myself. I happened to be passing by the police station, and I dropped in to see what was new in the underworld. Yeah. Well, I walked in, and the first thing I seed was the sergeant sitting behind the desk there with a shotgun in one hand and a hand grenade in the other.
4: Holy smoke, what's going on?
2: And it seems that there's a killer on the loose. The most dangerous killer in the animals of crime. And this fella's been killing about 8 or 10 people a day, or he don't care who it is.
4: Oh, you know, Kingfish, with that fella on the loose, I'm getting a little scared here myself. Do they know what he look like?
2: Yes, he's about 6'2", weighs about 195 pounds, wears a blue serge suit, and goes around with an axe in his hand.
4: An axe?
2: Yes, and as I understand it, he used to be a lumberjack.
4: Lumberjack? Oh, me. Kingfish, if he ever comes to my place, how in the world can I guard against him?
2: Well, that's hard to say, Andy. But if you was laying in bed at night and you hear somebody holler, "Timber, watch out," that's all I'm saying.
4: tell me this, Kingfish. Has they got any idea where he's operating right now?
2: Well, you see, Andy, he started on this rampage up at 168th Street. And judging from where they find his victims, he's working his way downtown. We are just waiting for him to hack his way through our neighborhood, that's all.
4: What is I going to do, Kingfish? I just ain't going to hang around here and be whittled to death.
2: Yeah, you got a problem there, all right. This boy can give you a pretty deep haircut, Andy. Yeah, say, you know, he can do more damage with that than a Boy Scout.
4: Yeah.
2: Say, but,
4: Wait a minute. There must be some way we can protect ourselves, Kingfish.
2: Yeah, wait a minute. There is, Andy. You know, we are swearing in every able-bodied man as a deputy sheriff that we can get a hold of.
4: Yeah, well, whatever it is, conclude me into thinking.
2: Yeah, well, I know you feel that way, Andy, and I've already had the official card made out for you saying that you was a deputy sheriff. Now, here's the card right here, Andy.
4: Oh, thank you. Thank you, King.
2: Yeah, you know how the thing works, of course.
4: Oh, sure. If the killer tries to hit me with the axe, I shows him the card.
2: Thing, Andy. I just got it from the city hall about an hour ago.
4: What do it say?
2: It say here, we hereby appoint Andrew Brown, a deputy sheriff. This card entitles him to carry a gun and blast away and in all persons within the confines of the city.
4: That's the official card.
2: Oh, certainly, yeah. Look at that. There's the official police department seal up in the corner there. Two cross rubber hoses on the field of shamrock. See it?
4: A deputy now.
2: Mm-hmm.
4: Where's my gun, Kingfish?
2: Oh, your gun? Yes, yeah, you is in there. Genuine 45 caliber automatic. And the city of New York is happy to present this to you free of charge.
4: Oh, thank you, Kingfish. Thank you.
2: Now, if you'll just give me the $80 for the gun license, we is all set.
4: Wait a minute,
2: here.
4: $80. Being a deputy sheriff, is I got to have a license?
2: Oh, certainly you got to have a license, Andy. You got to have a license or you can't ain't allowed to carry a concealed weapon.
4: Well, listen, look here, Kingfish. This shepherdy this sheriff stuff is going to cost
2: shepherdy,
4: me...
2: What's that last thing?
4: Well, you got me nervous, you know that. It's going to cost too much money. I'm going to find out more about this killer before I fork over an $80 for a gun.
2: Oh, yeah, but Andy...
4: Nothing doing, Kingfish. No, sir. No.
2: All right, Andy. But if tomorrow morning you wakes up in some undertaker's icebox, don't expect no sympathy from me. I'm telling you that.
4: Well, I'll take the chance, Kingfish. See you later. So long.
2: Well, it didn't work. Well, I guess there's only one thing to do. That's to take the gun to a pawn shop and get as much as I can for it. Somebody was telling me there was a new pawn shop across town called Jackson. Yeah, I'll go over there tonight.

0: Jackson's Pawn Shop. 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Well, I'll be over in a little while. Yeah, I'm just about to close up. Yes, well, my husband ain't here, and I get awful jittery being in the store alone at night. All right, I'll see you in a little while. Well, I guess I'll close up and... Yes, sir? What can I do for you?
1: Oh, look, madam, I got a gun here, and I want some money. You see, I... Holy mackerel, she done fainted. Oh, me, what must I do? Why do women always faint? I ain't got no idea what to do for a woman that's fainted. I better run up the street to the drugstore and tell them to send a doctor over here. Then I better go to another pawn shop. I don't like this place.
0: Oh. Oh. Oh, the phone. Oh, hello. Police headquarters. This is Mrs. Jackson over at Jackson's Pawn Shop. Some man just tried to hold me up. Yes, he had on a gray pinstripe suit, a brown fedora, and a checkered vest. What? Yes, officer, I'd recognize him anywhere.

0: I've got my honey.
1: Need a little money.
0: Everything's sunny.
1: To think that a dollar can make a big holler.
0: It ain't necessarily so.
1: I got the lock on the door. That's the way to be.
0: They can steal the rug from the floor. That's okay with me.
1: Cause the thing that I pride

0: 1950 Rinso is a year ahead, the greatest development in soap history. It's here now, new 1950 Rinso with three times the whiter washing action of any other soap. That's right, 1950 Rinso with Solium has three times the whiter washing action of any other soap.
1: Well, Mr. Carpenter, I certainly agree. New Rinso is far ahead of anything else. 1950 Rinso gets my white clothes much whiter and my colored clothes so much brighter. Even brand new clothes aren't as bright as my 1950 Rinso wash.
0: That's right. The sensational whiter washing action of new 1950 Rinso gets and keeps your clothes whiter and brighter than any other soap.
1: Rinso's so wonderfully safe for clothes, too, and so kind to my hands.
0: Get the new 1950 Rinso tomorrow in the same green and yellow package. Now, back to Amos and Andy.
2: Oh, me. Well, it's too bad I couldn't have stole that gun last night. I might have at least got something for it. Well, I think I'll drop in short at barbershop here. He might have some angle on how I can raise some dope.
3: Well, I'll be doggone if it is. I ain't seen you in there. You were the last man. How dare you? I hired kids, man.
4: Well,
2: hiya there, Shorty. I see you reading the newspaper there. What's new in the world there?
3: There's certainly been a lot of crime going on lately.
2: Mm-hmm.
3: You see here, last night over at Jackson Pawn Shop, some fella tried to hold up the place.
2: Now there's a coincidence. I was in Jackson's Pawn Shop myself last night. Well, I hope he catches the dirty crook.
3: Yeah, and I see here that when the hold-up man pulled the gun on Mrs. Jackson, she fainted.
2: She fainted when I was in there, too. She must do a lot of that kind of stuff. I don't know.
3: Well, I think the cops are going to catch him already, because they got a good description of the crook. He was wearing a gray pinstripe suit, a checkered vest, and a brown fedora. That's what it was.
2: Sound like you had on a good looking, holy smoke, Shorty. You know, I went in there last night to sell a gun and Mrs. Jackson fainted. Mm-hmm. She must have thought that I was trying to hold her up. Oh, me, what can I do? The cops is looking for me. I just can't go to jail.
3: Well, they're trying to hold up a stone to see a serious charge. Best thing for you to do, Kingfish, is get out of town, get out fast. That's what I do.
2: Yeah, that's just what I'm going to do, Shorty. I is getting out of this town. Oh, if the police pick me up, they might make it a little rough on me.
3: Oh, yeah. You know something? The cops picked me up once in my hometown.
2: Mm-hmm.
3: Oh, yeah. I was walking down the street, mind my own business, when a big policeman tapped me on the shoulder and he said, "Come with me, Simpson." He took me down to the station house, and four or five cops started working me over.
2: Oh, they did, huh?
3: Oh, yeah, they beat me with their fists, and they blacked my eyes, they cut me off, they hit me with a rubber hose. Oh, they give me the works for 2 hours.
2: Huh.
3: Yeah, then when I'm saying, "Simpson, that ought to teach you a lesson."
2: Well, you know, Charlotte, as long as I know you, I never knew your last name was Simpson.
3: It ain't, boy, did I have to laugh on them cops.
2: That's the story, Anna. When I walked in, and the owner seen me holding the gun, she thought it was a hold-up man, and then she fainted. Now the police is after me for robbing the store.
5: Oh, that's awful, Kingfish, accusing an innocent man like you of doing a thing like that.
2: Yeah, imagine that, accusing me of taking something. Huh.
5: Yeah. By the way, how much did you get?
2: I ain't take nothing. I was innocent. I declare you, sir.
5: Oh, well, what you gonna do, buddy?
2: Well, I'm gonna run away, Andy. Or if they catch me, they might give me 5 or 10 years in jail.
5: Yeah.
2: I couldn't bear the disgrace of the family honor. Why, for 3 generations, there has never been a Stevens that has served more than 60 days.
5: Sure be ashamed to spoil a fine record like that.
2: Yeah, well, the important thing is to get out of town. Therefore, I was a fugitive.
5: Yeah, well, where are you planning to fuge to?
2: I ain't decided yet, Andy. I got this world globe here, and I just thought I'd spin the thing like a roulette wheel and let it stop at ransom with my finger, you know. And I put my finger there. Wherever my finger stopped there, I'll go to that spot in the world.
5: Yeah, that's a good idea. Go ahead. Spin the thing.
2: All right, here goes. I'll give it a spin there.
5: Yeah.
2: Yeah, I got to go to some place thousands of miles from civilization, a desolate wasteland where the long arm of the law and justice can never reach me.
5: Right.
2: Wait a minute. There.
5: Where'd it stop?
2: New Jersey.
5: Hey, good kingfish, they can drag you back through the Holland Tunnel.
2: Yeah.
5: Let me spin that.
2: Yeah, go ahead. Give it a spin there, Andy.
5: Yeah.
2: Here. All right, now stop it. What you got there?
5: Do you ever hear of a country called Rand McNally?
2: Going there, though. I don't speak that language. I'll find someplace. So I got the best thing for me to do is just to get on the train and keep going.
5: Yeah, that's the problem.
2: Yeah, well, I better get on home, pack a few things, and get on my way, Andy.
5: Yeah, tell me this. Is you done cleaned up all your affairs here and everything?
2: Yes, and all except one little thing. My wife, Sapphire.
5: Oh, yeah.
2: You see, I might come back in a couple of years, and on the other hand, I might never come back.
5: Mm-hmm.
2: And if that happens, Sapphire would be all alone in the world. Andy, you've been my friend for years, and I'd like to ask you to do me one favor.
5: What is it, Kingfish?
2: Andy, if I don't come back, would you marry Sapphire?
5: Me marry Sapphire? Listen, Kingfish, why should I pay for your crime?
2: Oh, wait a minute. Sapphire, I tell you, I ain't got no time for explanation. I got to finish packing. My train leaves from the 125th Street station in 30 minutes.
4: But, George, all you've told me is that you're leaving.
2: Sorry, Sapphire, I can't tell you no more than that.
4: George, there's some funny things been going on around this house. I might as well tell you, I seen that gun hid in your drawer, and I also seen that newspaper clipping you had in there with a story about an attempted pawn shop robbery.
2: Forget it.
4: And the man they're looking for was wearing a gray pinstripe suit and a checkered vest just like yours.
2: So long, Sapphire. You'll hear from me someday, old girl.
4: Oh, me. My suspicions was right all along. And he must have done it just to raise money to buy me an Easter outfit. And to think that I said he was selfish. I just got to do this. I can't let George get into any worse trouble by becoming a fugitive from justice. Hello, police headquarters. I got something to tell you. If you want the man who tried to rob Jackson's pawn shop last night, you can pick him up at the 125th Street Railroad Station. Yes, he'll be there in a half hour. And his name is George Stevens.
0: 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It's a year ahead. 1950 Rinso has three times the whiter washing action of any other soap.
1: Mr. Carpenter, my 1950 Rinso wash is really beautiful. The white clothes are whiter than new. Now all my colored washables, and I have so many, are even brighter than new.
0: It's because of the sensational new washing action of 1950 Rinso. 1950 Rinso gets and keeps your clothes whiter, brighter than new. Whiter, brighter than any other soap.
1: And yet Rinso is so kind in my hands, and I know it's so safe for all my wash.
0: Ladies, tomorrow be sure you get the economical giant size of new 1950 Rinso. And now, back to Amos and Andy.

0: court, City of New York, District 11 is now reconvened. Case of the People versus George Stevens, attempted armed robbery. Judge Herbert L. Wilkins presiding.
1: We will proceed with the case. Will the prosecutor kindly resume questioning the witness?
2: Yes, Your Honor. Will Mrs. Jackson please return to the stand?
3: Yes, sir.
2: Now, Mrs. Jackson, to sum up your testimony, you state that last Friday night, the defendant, George Stevens, entered your pawn shop.
3: That's right. I was about to close up when he walked in, pointed a gun at me, and said, I want some money.
2: I see. And upon seeing the gun, you fainted, thus frightening the defendant who ran from your store.
3: That is correct.
2: Thank you. That will be all.
1: Does the attorney for the defense, Mr. Stonewall, care to cross-examine the witness?
4: Yeah, Your Honor, that's just what I've been waiting for.
5: What you going to do, Stonewall?
4: Don't worry, Kingfish. Now, I got a question here that'll knock a dick. Mrs. Jackson, is it not true that you formerly resided in St. Louis, where you was a notorious fence for the Blue Dragon Mob? And is it not true, Mrs. Jackson, that you served 10 years in the state penitentiary for receiving stolen goods?
3: No, it is not.
4: You guess I got the wrong Jackson.
1: Do you have any more questions?
4: No, she ain't the right woman. Ain't no use arguing with her.
1: The witness may step down and the defense may proceed.
4: Thank you, Your Honor. As a character witness for my client, I'd like to call Andrew H. Brown to the stand.
6: Yeah, come right up. Come
7: raise
6: up.
7: Your right hand. You swear to tell the truth, the whole truth, and nothing but the truth?
6: Yes, I does all that.
4: Now, Mr. Brown, before we start your testimony, you is an old friend of the defendant, George Kingfish Stevens, ain't you?
6: Yes, I has known him a long time.
4: Huh? Now, how would you mind telling the court under just what noble circumstances you met the defendant?
6: Well, it was about 18 years ago at a carnival. I reached in my pocket for my wallet and shook hands with Mr. Stevens.
4: Quick,
1: okay? Counselor, you mean you don't want to ask the witness any more questions?
4: What for? He ain't doing me no good.
1: The witness may step down.
4: Your Honor, at this point, I would like to bring the defendant, Mr. George Stevens, to the stand. Hop up the chair there, bud.
5: Who cares, Stonewall?
7: Raise your right hand. You swear to tell the truth, the whole truth, nothing but the truth?
5: I do.
4: Kingfish, I think you done hurt the case already.
1: Counselor, don't you realize a reprehensible remark like that indicates that your legal perspicacity is negligible?
4: Oh, man, yeah.
1: Will the counselor proceed with examination?
4: Yes, Your Honor. Now, Mr. Stevens, I'd like to ask you a question. Just because you went into Jackson's pawn shop at 10 o'clock last night, stuck a loaded gun in Mrs. Jackson's face, and demanded money, that don't mean it was your intention to rob her, does it?
5: No, it does not.
4: Of course not. You just went in there to... all you wanted to do, you was only... why was you sneaking around there, anyhow?
5: I told you I just wanted to sell the gun.
4: Yeah, and the reason you pointed in her face was so that she could see that the inside of the barrel was all right.
5: Well, I didn't point the gun in her face.
4: Oh, stomach job, huh?
5: No.
4: Take it easy, client. At this point, Your Honor, I'd like to show that my client had no intention of committing a holdup. And to prove that point, I wish to state that my client went into that pawn shop with a gun that wouldn't fire under any circumstances. Here's a gun right here in my hand. Why, you can pull this trigger all you want. Now, I'd like to ask the court's permission to resign from this.
5: Look, look here, Your Honor. I was innocent. I only went in that pawn shop to pawn the gun. After the woman fainted, I even tried to get a doctor and everything. Believe me, I'm innocent.
1: Well, Mr. Stevens, in view of the fact that you took nothing from the pawn shop and that you have no previous record of robbery, plus the fact that your story could very well be true, I'm going to dismiss this case.
5: Oh, thank you, sir. Thank you.
1: Yes, Mr. Stevens, I wish to say that the arrest of an innocent man like yourself is always regrettable. You have my best wishes for the future.
4: Hey, wait a minute, John. I think I deserve a little pat on the back myself. After all, this is the fifth time in the past year I done got this crook off.
5: Oh, wait a minute. Is the Kingfish home yet, Sapphire?
3: No, he ain't, Amos. I thought he was coming back from the courthouse with you and Andrew.
5: No, he said something about going over to Robinson's department store to do some kind of shopping. He said something about an East outfit. Andy went with him.
3: Robinson? East outfit? Oh, Amos, that's the most wonderful news I ever got.
5: What you mean, Sapphire?
3: Well, Amos, this whole thing started when I told George about an East outfit I seen in Robinson. I told him he better get it for me.
5: Oh, I see. So that's why he was so anxious to raise the money.
3: Yes, Amos. And to think that after all he's been through, he still remembered my Easter outfit. How could I ever have called him selfish? Wait a minute. I hear the key in the door. That must be George now.
8: Yeah, well, here I is, folks.
5: Hi there, Kingfish.
3: Oh, George, I'm so glad you're home and that horrible trial is over.
8: Yeah, me too, honey.
3: But, George, what's all them packages you got with you?
8: Well, that's a surprise so far. But I'll tell you. In these boxes is the most beautiful Easter outfit you ever see it in your whole life. Hat, shoes, and everything.
3: Oh, George, I just know I'm gonna love.
8: Yes, I think you will, honey, but there's just one thing. I think I'm gonna have to have the trousers shortened about 2 inches on it.

0: You know, Amos, the only trouble with hearing Ken Carpenter talk about 1950 Rinso is this. Everybody else thinks it's 1949. But I can't help feeling that they're behind the times.
1: 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They is a year ahead.
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0: I am the Whistler, and I know many things, for I walk by night. I know many strange tales, many secrets hidden in the hearts of men and women who have stepped into the shadows. Presently I'll tell you of nameless terrors of which they dare not speak.
1: But first, Signal Oil Company is happy to devote this time to an announcement from the United States government on today's most important event, the opening of the sixth war loan drive. Many Americans, unfortunately, won't be hearing this announcement beside their home radios tonight. Some are crouching in rain-filled foxholes in the Philippines or Burma. Others are slogging through cold and mud in northern Italy or in France, plagued by the new German stratosphere bomb. But they're not complaining. They're just asking for the weapons they need to get the fighting over and get them home again as soon as possible. That's where you come in. It's going to take more B-29s, lots more, at $600,000 each, and M-4 tanks at $67,000 each. Yes, millions and millions more dollars. But you're not being asked to give your dollars. Just invest them in the world's safest investment, a United States war bond. Make it a $100 bond this time. Your war bond dollars not only pay you excellent interest while ensuring your future security, but they say to the boys we sent over there, you're not quitting, neither am I, till it's over there. And now, the Whistler.
0: You've heard of identical twins, haven't you?
2: Yes.
0: You don't run across them very often, but once in a while you'll find two people who look so much alike that even their own parents can't tell them apart. And that can lead to all sorts of complications. There's one case I have in mind especially. The case of Mona and Martha Spencer, identical twin sisters. They were exactly alike. Their friends couldn't tell them apart. Their mother and father, before they died, had trouble distinguishing between them. After their parents' death, they were alone in the world. Two devoted, loving sisters. At least that's what everyone thought. Two loving sisters, beautiful, popular, surrounded by admirers. Then, along came Bill Everett, handsome, successful, the catch of the season, as they say. And Mona caught him. Yes, they became engaged, and Mona bought out the stores for her trousseau. And one night, she and Martha stood in Mona's room, admiring the beautiful dresses and lingerie she had purchased.
3: And this dress, and this robe, and... What's the matter, Martha? Hmm? Oh, nothing. I think they're beautiful, all of them. Especially this dress. I wonder how I'd look in it.
4: Well, you'd look lovely, dear, the same as I will. Why don't you try it on?
3: You mean it?
4: Well, of course. It'll be like looking in a mirror as myself. Go ahead, I'd like to see how it would look on me.
3: Well, if you're sure you don't mind.
4: Of course I don't mind. Go ahead, try it on.
3: Oh, you're a very lucky girl, Mona.
4: Lucky?
3: Be so lovely and have Bill.
4: Well, if I'm lovely, so are you. We're both alike.
3: Yes, except for one thing.
4: Well, Martha, what is it? We've never had secrets from each other. How aren't we alike?
3: You have Bill.
4: Oh, I do believe you're jealous. Are you in love with Bill, too?
3: Nonsense. I just can't help feeling a little jealous, naturally. You found your man, and I... Well, you blame me?
4: We're not alike in another respect, Martha. You're weak, and I'm strong.
3: Weak?
4: Yes. I found my man, as you put it, because I made up my mind to find him. You should do the same. Darling, what's happened to all your boyfriends? You've been staying home so much lately.
3: Well, I just haven't felt like going out, that's all.
4: Father, sometimes I don't understand you. You're so moody lately. Oh, that's probably Bill. Run down and let him in like a good girl. I'll be dressed in a minute.
3: All right. Hello, Bill.
5: Hello, Mona. Oh, wearing your new dress, huh?
3: Oh, yes, but
5: I... Oh, it's beautiful. Well, get your coat. We're late.
3: Oh, but, Bill, I...
5: Oh, I'm sorry. I forgot.
3: Oh, well, that's hardly the way to kiss a sister.
5: Huh? Oh.
3: I've been trying to tell you, Bill. I'm Martha.
0: Poor Bill can't tell his fiancée from her sister. Yes. It's too bad that incident at the door had to happen, because it gave Martha an idea. She tried to put it out of her mind, but she couldn't. She thought about it all evening while Mona and Bill were out having a good time.
2: Tell me from Mona. Couldn't tell me from Mona. Not even when he kissed me. She couldn't tell.
0: Yes, that little voice kept whispering to her over and over and over again. It wouldn't go away. A thought was there, insistent, growing. If even Bill couldn't distinguish between them, why not? Why not? By the time Mona came home, the thought had grown into a plan, and Martha was waiting for her sister.
3: Oh, hello, Martha. Still up?
4: Yes, I couldn't sleep.
3: Oh, what's the matter?
4: I've been thinking.
3: Really? Oh, that's good. Oh, now run along to bed like a good girl. I'm dreadfully tired.
4: Suppose you've had a good time with Bill tonight.
3: Wonderful.
4: Where did you go?
3: To the 74 Club and Maisie's and... Oh, I'll tell you all about it tomorrow.
4: Tell me now.
3: Martha, what's the matter with you? Why are you still up? It's late. You should have been in bed long ago.
4: I couldn't sleep.
3: Well, that's too bad, dear. Why not pick something?
4: I was thinking. I didn't want to sleep.
3: Well, that's a waste of time. Now run along and get to bed. I'm certainly not going to stay and talk just because you don't want to go to bed. I'll tell you all about tonight in the morning, dear.
0: Mona goes on about the absorbing business of getting ready for bed, but Martha stays in her room, sitting, watching her, and through her mind go the details of the plan, carefully, minutely. She watches her sister's beauty preparations with a stoic look on her face, but with hatred burning and growing inside her. Then Mona is ready. She climbs into bed and prepares to turn out the light.
3: Run along, Martha. I'm going to bed.
4: I want to talk.
3: I told you we'd talk in the morning.
4: No, we won't.
3: What?
4: There isn't going to be any tomorrow for you, Mona.
3: What do you mean? What are you trying to do, scare me? I remember when we were little girls, you used to try to scare me. We're not children anymore, Martha.
4: No, we're not, are we? But one thing is still the same. You always get the best of everything. That's the same. I've hated you for years, never really known it until now. Hated having a sister. A sister who always got the best of everything. And then Bill came along.
3: So I was right. You are in love with Bill.
4: Yes, Mona, I'm in love with Bill. And you were right about another thing. I'm jealous of you. You're just lucky. You always have been lucky. You met him first, so he fell in love with you. Why couldn't it have been me? If I'd met him first, he would have fallen in love with me. Yes, you're laughing at me now, but you won't laugh much longer. You were right about several things, Mona, but you were terribly wrong about one thing. You said

0: Yes, you're laughing at me now, but you won't laugh much longer. You were right about several things, Mona, but you were terribly wrong about one thing. You said, I'm weak and you're strong. Well, you were wrong, Mona. I'm not weak. I'm strong. I'm stronger than you. I'm strong enough to kill you.
1: You're a fool. You wouldn't gain anything by killing me.
2: Wouldn't I?
1: Now stop this nonsense and go to bed. We'll talk about it in the morning when you're more calm.
2: You don't believe me, do you, Mona? You don't believe there isn't going to be any morning for you. But it's true, Mona. You're going to die tonight. I'm going to kill you.
1: Martha! Where did you get that gun?
2: That gun? Why don't you remember, Mona? This was Father's gun.
1: Put that down!
2: You can't order me around any longer. I saw it all up.
1: Get away from me! Martha!
2: Clumsy, aren't you, Mona? You can't run away from me.
1: Martha! No!
2: I'm following you, Mona. You won't go far. Just to the top of the stairs. Then you'll be down on your knees, begging me not to kill you. But it won't do you any good.
1: Martha, in heaven's name!
2: You see, it's you who's weak, not me. I'm strong.
1: Martha! Martha, no! You're making a mistake. It won't do you any good. Martha, wait, please. Listen to me.
2: You see, Mona, I told you you'd be begging on your knees.
1: You must listen.
2: No. You listen. You don't think I'll gain anything by killing you. You think I'll be caught and convicted and die. Well, you're wrong again, Mona. I won't be caught and I won't die. No one will even know you're dead, Mona, because after I kill you, I'm going to become you. They'll think I died. They'll think I committed suicide.
1: Mother, please!
2: Perfect, Mona. Perfect in every respect. Isn't it lucky we're twins? How fortunate we look exactly alike. How fortunate we sound exactly alike. You are me now, Mona. And you're going to kill yourself.
1: No! Mother, don't! No!
2: Struggle. Won't do you any good. I'm strong, Mona. I'm strong enough to put this gun to your head. It must look like suicide, Mona. The gun. Close. Powder burns on your face. Hold still, Mona, while I pull a trigger.
3: Martha Spencer killed her twin sister, Mona. Then, carrying out her plan, she immediately assumed Mona's identity. She changed into Mona's dress, arranged the gun in Mona's hand, took Mona's engagement ring and diamond clip, dressed Mona in one of her robes, and put her dinner ring on Mona's finger. Oh, yes, it was perfect. Perfect in every detail. What could the police suspect when not even Bill Everett could tell Mona and Martha apart?
4: Hello? Police department? I think you better come to 437 Oak Street right away. My sister just committed suicide. What? Oh, yes, I'm Mona Spencer.
3: Yes, it's done now. Now there's no turning back, Martha. So don't get nervous. Keep calm and face the police just as if it really had been suicide. Nothing is going to go wrong, nothing. Not if you keep your head. Your plan is perfect. And when the police arrive, you do keep your head. They ask only a few simple questions. And Bill, who arrives soon after, is with you to keep you steady. So you carry it off rather well.
5: I'm sorry to subject you to these questions, Miss Spencer. I know how you must feel.
4: Poor Martha. She threatened to kill herself, but I didn't think she'd do it.
5: Had she been depressed recently?
4: Oh, yes, very depressed. She seemed to be losing control of herself. She was never quite the same after our parents died.
5: Do you suppose your forthcoming marriage had anything to do with it?
4: Well, I'm afraid it did. You see, Martha and I were always very close to each other. She had no boyfriends. I couldn't understand it. She was very attractive.
5: Yes, just as you are.
4: Yes. But for some reason, no one ever became seriously interested in her. And then when Bill and I...
5: Yes, I understand. By the way, Mr. Everett, did Martha Spencer say anything to you that might lead you to believe she contemplated suicide?
6: Well, No, I can't say she did.
4: It's all right, dear. You needn't spare me. I'm sure you must have noticed how strangely she'd been acting lately.
6: Well, come to think of it, she didn't quite seem to be herself.
5: Hmm. I see. Well, I don't think we need to trouble you any further, Miss Spencer. These were just routine questions. The coroner's verdict was suicide. I'm satisfied.
4: Then if you'll excuse me.
5: Of course. I'll be running along. Oh, don't bother to show me out. I can find my way.

0: Thank you. Goodbye, Inspector.
1: Bye.
2: Goodbye, and good luck.
1: Well, Mona, I think I better be running along, too. I'll call you in the morning, huh?
0: I must you go, Bill. I don't want to be alone for a while.
1: Well, yes, I know, but... Well, see here, Mona, I thought perhaps in view of what's happened, you... Well, you might want to postpone our marriage for a while.
0: Oh, nonsense, Bill. I feel badly about poor Martha, of course. But we can't help her now. We may as well forget it and enjoy our own happiness.
1: As you wish.
0: Bill...
1: Yeah?
0: You haven't kissed me since Martha died.
1: Oh, sorry.
0: I love you, Bill. And now you're mine. Forever.
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0: Well, several weeks went by. Martha thought she'd better wait a little while to make certain that the cold-blooded murder of her sister was not suspected. Yes, she was a clever girl, this Martha Spencer, posing as her twin sister, Mona. Martha knew she looked exactly like Mona. But did she talk exactly like her, and walk and act and make love exactly like Mona? At first, the possibility bothered her.
1: Bill, kiss me.
2: Hmm? Okay. There.
1: Bill?
2: Yeah?
1: You sometimes act so cold. I haven't done anything to make you feel different.
2: Oh, you know better than that. What's eating you, Mona?
1: Nothing. Only I just wondered if I'd changed any. So much has happened.
2: No, you haven't changed, Mona. You'll never change. Never in this world.
0: Yes, everything was going all right. Bill didn't suspect a thing, neither did the police. And after a few weeks, Martha felt secure. Bill didn't act as she had expected him to act. There was a sort of a chilly detachment in his attitude toward her, but perhaps that was only because he was shy or reticent to show his feelings before they were married. So the thing to do was to hurry up the marriage.
1: Bill, why should we wait? Why don't we go ahead and get married? Right away.
2: Hmm? Okay, I suppose we might as well get it over with.
1: That's a fine way to talk about our marriage.
2: Okay, so we'll get married. We'll drive out to Raleigh tomorrow and get the license.
1: Raleigh?
2: Yes.
1: Why drive way out to a little town like that together?
2: Well, you know why as well as I do.
1: Oh, yes. Of course, dear, anything you say.
0: That's strange, isn't it, Martha? You don't know what he meant by that, do you? There must be some secret between Mona and Bill that you didn't know about. But never mind, it can't be very important. And he didn't suspect you. Don't worry about it as you drive out to Raleigh. Go to the courthouse and sign the application. But now there's something else. You watch amazed as Bill signs the application for a license.
1: Bill?
2: It's all right, I've signed correctly. Look, you can see for yourself.
1: Bill, I...
2: Stop it, Mona. What's getting into you?
0: Next, please.
2: Oh, yeah. Here you are.
0: Uh-huh. Let's see now. Seems to be all right. I'll be $2, please.
2: Yeah.
0: Thank you. We'll have to wait 3 days, you know. Oh, well. Better wait a moment now than later in a divorce court. Let's see. Let me check these names here again. Miss Mona Spencer and Mr. George Garrett. There was something wrong, something terribly wrong. Why did Bill sign the license George Garrett? A cold chill clutched at Martha's heart, but she didn't say anything to him. On the way home, he suggested that they celebrate the occasion by going out that evening to a little roadhouse up in the mountains. She accepted, of course, and told him she'd be ready at 7. She left his car and went up the steps of her home. Yes, her home now, all hers. She opened the front door. And as she closed it, something on the stairs caught her attention.
1: Oh!
0: She looked at the top of the stairs. There's nothing there. She shrugged her shoulders and walked up. Just her imagination. Or was it? She paused at the top and looked at the rug. This was where she had killed Mona. She could almost see her, hear her.
3: Martha, no! You're making a mistake! It won't do you any good! Martha, wait! Listen to me!
4: Stop it!
0: Stop it, Martha. You're beginning to hear things. She went to her room, Mona's room. It was good to be alone, to enjoy Mona's trousseau. All those wonderful things. She slid open the closet door. Such beautiful dresses. Which one should she wear tonight? She tried to concentrate. Sat down at the mirror, and there was her reflection. Mona's reflection. Oh, now isn't that a shame? Breaking that beautiful mirror and that fine bottle of perfume. She got up and paced the floor. She simply couldn't get it out of her mind. Why? Why? Why did Bill sign his name George Garrett? And why do Mona's words keep coming back to her?
3: You're making a mistake. It won't do you any good. Martha, wait. Listen to me.
1: I won't think about it. I won't.
0: Get dressed. Make yourself beautiful as Mona was. You should be happy tonight, Martha. In just 3 days, you'll be married to Bill. That's what you wanted, wasn't it? Well, then, be happy. Enjoy yourself tonight with Bill.
1: Bill?
2: Yeah?
1: What's the matter?
2: Matter? Nothing. Why?
1: You've been so quiet. You've hardly spoken a word since we started.
2: Oh, I'm sorry. Beautiful night, isn't it?
1: That's no good, Bill. Something's wrong. What is it?
2: Now, look, Mona, I don't remember that part of the bargain was catering to your whims.
1: Bargain?
2: Oh, never mind.
1: Bill, there's something I don't understand.
2: Yeah, what?
1: About the name you signed on the marriage license.
2: It's okay, I told you once. I signed my right name.
1: Your right name?
2: You saw it yourself. For heaven's sake, Mona, will you cut it out?
1: Yes, of course, Bill. I'm sorry.
2: Sorry? That's a hot one.
1: Bill?
2: Yeah?
1: You don't love me, do you?
2: Oh, why go into that?
1: Because I want to know.
2: Okay. I love you, I love you, I love you, I love you. Do you have to keep hammering at me?
1: I'm sorry, Bill. Please don't shout at me. Bill?
2: Well, what is it now?
1: Where are we going?
2: I told you once, to a little roadhouse.
1: Well, I don't seem to recognize this road. Where are we?
2: Oh, we're up in the mountains. We'll be at the top soon.
1: Bill?
2: You have to talk, Mona. Aren't you satisfied? You've had your own way. What more do you want?
1: I want to know why you don't love me.
2: I do love you. I'm crazy about you. Now leave me alone, will you?
1: I'm not a fool, Bill. I want the truth.
2: Oh, you do. Well, just be patient, Mona. We're almost there.
1: Almost where?
2: At the top. Yeah. Just around this curve. There. We're here.
1: I don't see any roadhouse.
2: No, there isn't any more.
1: Then why are we stopping?
2: So you can get the truth. You're always getting everything you want. All right, Mona, look over there.
1: Where?
2: Over there, while I...
1: Bill, what are you doing?
2: I'm just tying your arms.
1: Don't...
2: And now I'm gagging you.
1: Oh, no, no, no, no.
2: There we are.
1: Oh.
2: Oh.
1: Oh, no.
2: Oh, no. How does it feel to be gagged, Mona?
1: Oh,
2: no, Mona, it's no use. You're going to listen to me now. You had your own way long enough. Always talking, always ordering, demanding. Well, I'm not going to go through with it, Mona. I'm not going to marry you. You can only torture a man so long and then he does something about it. And I'm going to do something about it right now. Yes, Mona. Yes, I'm going to kill you. I've tried to reason with you. I've begged, I've pleaded, I've threatened, but you've only laughed at me. You thought because you knew my secret you could force me to marry you. Well, you can't. I'd rather go to prison than marry you. No, I won't marry you. And I won't go to prison because... this is going to look like an accident. I've got a perfect alibi, Mona. I can count for every minute of this evening. When they find you, they'll think you took that curve too fast, and they'll pronounce it accidental death. Perfect. This is your car, and there's nothing to connect me with even being here this evening. And I'll be rid of you, Mona. I'll be free to marry Lois. Oh, you didn't know Lois, did you? You didn't even know such a person existed, did you? Well, she does. And I'm in love with her. I love her, not you. And I'm going to marry her.
1: Please,
2: do you any good to beg for her? I can't trust you. I trusted you once with a secret, and you tried to blackmail me. Blackmail me into marrying you.
1: No, I
2: can't let you go over the cliff, bound and gagged. No. Oh, that was just to make you listen so I could tell you why you're going to die. Wouldn't do to have them find you with your arms tied together. That wouldn't look quite like an accident, would it? Well, this is it, Mona. Now, you won't feel a thing when I bruise your pretty little head. Now,

0: Whistler will return in just a moment with a strange ending of tonight's story. 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
1: Poor William Everett, or George Garrett. That was his real name. He didn't get away with it. His alibi was foolproof enough so far as the accident was concerned. But he forgot that Inspector Dudley would check up on the marriage license and see his name signed big as life. The name of George Garrett, an escaped convict. Yes, Inspector Dudley didn't have to pin a murder on him. All he had to do was send him back to prison to finish serving a term of life imprisonment. Poor Bill. He only committed murder to protect his secret. And he never knew that it wasn't Mona he killed. It was Martha. And Martha hadn't the slightest idea that he had a secret, though she would never have given him away. Too bad Martha couldn't have known the truth before she killed Mona. Oh, well. That's what happens sometimes when you're a twin and you're in love with the same man as your sister.

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0: This is the story of Mr. and Mrs. Cougar, the record of a happy marriage. Two people who live together and like it. The comfortable front bedroom of the comfortable suburban home of the Cougats doesn't look very comfortable this morning. Articles of clothing are strewn about the floor and across the bed. George hurriedly plows through the debris getting dressed, while Liz tries to cram all of their things into three suitcases.
1: Liz, dear, what's all this stuff you're packing? We're only spending the weekend at your mother's, not the whole summer.
2: Well, I'm only taking the bare necessities. Slacks, sunsuit, a few dresses, shoes, cosmetics, hose, undies.
1: Well, what have you packed for me?
2: Your toothbrush and trunks.
1: Is that all?
2: I want you to get a good tan.
1: Pack some clothes for me, Scatterbrain.
2: I wish you were driving out to Mother's with me, George.
1: No, it's impossible, darling. Can't miss my board meeting.
2: I wonder what the surprise can be that Mother's been telling us about.
1: I'm afraid to guess. Her last surprise was the wrestler she was sponsoring. Remember him? He called himself the Hawk. Oh, what a wrestler.
2: Yeah, in his first match, the Hawk flew clear out of the ring.
1: Well, if she has another wrestler, I'll just throw him out of the house. Woody? Evidently, you've never heard of Gorgeous George.
2: You are gorgeous, George.
1: Finish your packing.
2: Where's my new bathing suit? I can't find it.
1: Your new bathing suit? Well, maybe a moth had a spare second and ate it.
2: Here it is, and it isn't that skimpy.
1: It's shameful.
2: You're too prudish.
1: You're too nudish.
2: You should see Alice Sturm's bathing suit. She got arrested at the beach.
1: Must be pretty bad.
2: Oh, it was. But they couldn't prosecute.
1: Why not?
2: No evidence. Which nightgown should I take? My canary yellow or my parrot green?
1: What about your goose chartreuse? Well, gotta run now, honey. See you tonight. Drive carefully.
2: George Cougar, don't you criticize my driving. I'm a good driver.
1: Sure, honey. You've never driven up a telephone pole.
2: Of course not.
1: Anyway, not to the top.
2: Ha ha, very funny. I read in a magazine the more accidents were caused by men than by women.
1: Yeah? When did you read that?
2: The other day while I was driving downtown.

0: Mother!
1: Oh, Liz, darling!
0: Mother, you look marvelous, so young and healthy.
2: Oh, it's this country life, dear. I found there's nothing better than fresh milk and clean soil.
0: Well, it's certainly done a lot for you.
2: Yes. Makes a wonderful mud pack. Where's George?
0: Well, he had to attend a board of directors meeting. He'll be up later.
2: Oh, they're having him during the day now. That's nice. Your father always had to go to the board meetings at night.
0: At night?
2: Yes, poor dear. Tell me, are they still holding them at the Whoopee Club?
0: No, Mother. Now the bubble dancer comes to the bank.
2: Oh.
0: Mom, what's this big surprise of yours? I've been wondering about it all the way up here.
2: Oh, well, see if you can guess.
0: Well, some of the things you do, Mother, I'm almost afraid to guess.
2: Oh.
0: Let's see now. Pole vaulting?
2: No.
0: Motorcycle hill climbing?
2: No.
0: Skywriting?
2: Oh, no. You're way off.
0: Well, I'll have to think of something a little more sensible.
2: But this is very sensible.
0: Chickasaw Indian tap dancing.
2: Oh, Liz, really? A Chickasaw Indian tap dancing. Oh, I wonder if they teach that at Arthur Murray's.
0: Now, we're not talking about Arthur Murray. What's your surprise?
2: Well, you'd better sit down.
0: I don't need to sit down. What is it?
2: I'm going to get married. Well, I see you decided to sit down.
0: I always do when my knees buckle.
2: You seem so surprised, dear. I suppose you thought that I was too old to get a husband.
0: I thought no such thing. You're very beautiful.
2: Oh, I do have a few wrinkles, though. Of course, just on the outside.
0: That's right, Mother. And they're just happy little crow's feet.
2: Oh, I know you're going to love your new father, Liz.
0: Tell me all about him. Who is he? Where'd you meet him? What's he like?
2: Well, his name is Daniel Carson, and I met him in Houston. Oh, he's a real Texan, Liz. He's just like Gary Cooper. Not quite that tall, of course, and a little older, and he wears bifocals.
0: Oh, but he's just like Gary Cooper.
2: Well, they're both men.
0: Well, he sounds grand, darling. How'd you meet him?
2: I was walking past the theater, and as he rushed up to buy his ticket, he knocked me down. He was in quite a hurry. It was a Randolph Scott picture.
0: He really did sweep you off your feet.
2: Skinned both my elbows. And he apologized, and he asked me to see the picture with him. But, of course, a young girl couldn't accept an invitation from a man she didn't know.
0: Of course not.
2: But I'm not a young girl, so I accepted.
0: Mother,
2: Do
0: you suppose this man could be after your money? Not that you aren't beautiful.
2: Oh, no, dear. He's quite wealthy himself. He owns several oil fields. Oh, he has a huge ranch, factories, and... Oh, dear.
0: What's wrong, Mother?
2: You don't suppose I'm after his money, do you?
0: See, now, you were in Houston last April. Have you been engaged all this time without telling us?
2: Oh, no, dear. Dan and I have been corresponding, and it just happened. He asked me in his last letter.
0: What'd he say?
2: Dan isn't a man of many words, dear. Here's his letter. You read it.
0: My dear Louise, howdy. Love, Dan. P.S. Will you marry me?
2: Oh, I've read it over and over again. I almost know it by heart. You know, he's coming in on the 5 o'clock plane, Liz. And I've made all the arrangements for the church.
0: Now, just a minute, Mother. Before you go any further, I think we'd better have a little talk.
2: A talk? Well, what about, dear?
0: Well, Mother, you're getting married, and I think there are a few things that you should know.
2: Oh, Liz, dear, Liz. Don't you remember 10 years ago when you were going to get married? Didn't I take you into the parlor for a little talk?
0: Yes.
2: Well, I haven't forgotten any of the things you told me. Dear, I thought little Susan Palmer could be the flower girl, and maybe George could be the best man.
0: Oh.
2: Why, Liz, dear, what's wrong?
0: I'm just so happy for you.
2: Well, then why are you crying?
0: Well, you cried when I married George.
2: Well, that was different, dear.
0: Oh, Mother. My little mother.
1: Oh, Liz. Liz, darling, please don't cry.
0: Oh, Mother, I can't help it. You'll understand someday when you have one of your own.
3: Liz!
0: In here, George.
3: Oh, hello, honey.
0: Kiss, kiss. Come on, give me a kiss. Kiss, kiss, kiss. I want a kiss. Give me a kiss. What's the matter?
3: I never board a train when it's moving.
0: Well, it's standing in the station now, ready for refiring.
3: Nut. Okay, conductor?
0: Steam's way up.
3: Careful you don't burst your boiler.
0: When there's any danger, the whistle blows. Kiss me again. Watch out, George.
4: Can I carry your bags, ma'am?
0: Oh, George, wait till I tell you about about Mother's secret.
3: Yeah, what is it?
0: I can't tell you. It's a secret.
3: Liz.
0: George, a secret's only a secret if it's kept a secret. You know about the whispering grass. The grass told it to the trees, and the trees told it to the breeze. You understand, George?
3: Yes, very clear. Your mother's been out in the grass whispering to trees.
0: Just forget about it, darling. You'll find out. Better get dressed for dinner.
3: Won't tell me, huh?
0: Uh-uh.
3: All right. You have your secrets. I have mine. I just thought of something. Oh, what are you laughing about?
0: Nothing, but if you're going crazy, I want to go with you.
3: I'm not going crazy, Liz. I was just thinking about the time I took Myra Ponsonby on the hayride. You've always wanted to hear what happened.
0: You're not going to get me to tell you Mother's secret that way.
3: No, of course not. Forget it, dear.
0: You think you're pretty sly. Who cares what happened when you went on the hayride with Myra? What could happen on a hayride? You're just trying to arouse my curiosity, but it won't work. I've gone on hayrides, lots of hayrides. They were all in the spirit of good fun. We'd go down some dark, lonely country road, stop the wagon. Some of the couples would go blackberry picking. We'd just sit there in the hay and... George Cougott, what happened on that hayride?
3: It's a secret, remember? The grass?
0: The heck with the grass. What about the hay?
3: Now, you tell me your secret, and I'll tell you my secret.
0: All right, Mother's getting married. Now, what's... George, what happened?
3: I bit the stem off my pipe. Your mother's what?
0: Getting married. Now, what happened on the hayride?
3: Oh, Jimmy Paterno dropped his cigar and we had a weenie bake instead. Now, Liz, now what's this business about your mother getting married?
0: Well, we're going to meet her fiancé tonight. Mother met him in April. They've been corresponding, and in his last letter, he proposed.
3: Where'd your mother meet him?
0: In Houston, in front of a theater.
3: You mean he picked her up?
0: He knocked her down first. Now, hurry and get dressed, George. We want to look nice when we meet him.
3: All right, but I wish your mother had consulted me first. I might have refused his proposal.
0: I should hope so. You're already married. Mother, sit down and relax.
2: I can't, Liz. Dan will be here any minute.
3: Now, you've got to calm down, Mrs. Elliott.
2: Yes.
3: I remember how nervous I was when Liz and I got married, but I had a simple formula for overcoming it.
2: Well, what was it?
0: He fainted.
3: I didn't faint. I just relaxed. All of a sudden.
2: I'm so nervous. I haven't been this upset since the day my scales were broken, and I thought I'd gained 200 pounds.
3: There's your man, Mrs. Elliott.
2: Now, don't all of you stare at me. I'll let him in.
5: Hello, ma'am.
2: Hello, Dan. Will you come in?
5: Reckon I will.
2: Are you embarrassed, Dan?
5: Nope. Well, reckon I'll be going now.
2: Dan, you just arrived.
5: Well, just don't know what to say, Louise. I ain't a man of many words. Had me a long-winded speech wrote down on the back of a cigarette paper. Forgot and smoked it.
2: Well.
5: Yeah.
0: Mother.
2: Liz, dear, I'm sorry.
5: Well, I guess we kind of forgot our manners, Louise, standing here chattering like a couple of blue jays.
2: Yes. Dan, this is my daughter, Elizabeth.
0: Hello, Mr. Carson.
5: Even prettier than the picture your mama sent me.
0: Mother sent you my picture?
5: Yep. Laying on a blanket, taking your bottle.
0: Well, I've changed quite a bit since then.
5: Yeah. You're a lot longer now. Got a little more hair, too.
0: Well, when I was a baby, I used to wear my hair very close to my head, under the skin.
3: I'm George Cugat, Liz's husband. How do you do, Mr. Carson?
5: Well, hiya, George. Say, I like the way you shake hands, real tight, like you mean it.
3: You have quite a grip yourself.
5: Yeah, hate wishy-washy shakes, like the feel of friendship there. Ain't never forgot Herb Jackson, the friendliest feller I ever met. Broke 7 bones in my hand.
2: We'll be having dinner in a moment, Dan. Would you care to go upstairs and wash?
5: No. Took care of it before I left Houston.
3: Well, I'd better wash. I've never been to Houston.
5: I got a little surprise for you, Louise.
2: Oh, a surprise, Dan. Well, what is it?
5: Oh, it's coming later. I guess I'm ready for Chuck now.
0: Chuck, Mr. Carson?
5: Yeah, that's what we call dinner in Texas, Lizzie.
0: What about late at night when you go down to the icebox and sneak a snack? What do you call that?
5: Snuff.

0: Enjoy your dinner, Mr. Carson?
1: Oh, I reckon it did, George. It's mighty fine grub.
2: Grub? What's grub?
1: Chuck.
3: I'm waiting for that surprise, Dad.
1: Well, it ought to be here in a little while, Louise.
0: Mr. Carson, I understand you have some oil property in Texas.
1: Yeah. It was originally my granddaddy's. He got it from some Indians. Swapped them for it.
3: Swapped them for oil property? What'd he give them? Colored beads, bits of cloth, fire water?
1: No, $650,000.
3: Did you ever meet an Indian, Mr. Carson?
1: Yeah, Lizzie. Sorry I did, too.
3: Oh, did you have trouble with him?
1: Kinda.
3: Did you kill him?
1: Nope.
3: Did you hurt him?
1: Kinda.
3: With a gun?
1: Nope. Backed over him in a gas station.
0: Mr. Carson, I understand along with your oil properties, you have quite a ranch, too.
1: Oh, yeah. Got me a nice big ranch. Ain't it, Louise?
3: It's really tremendous.
2: What do you call your ranch, Mr. Carson?
1: Dallas.
3: What about my surprise, Dad?
1: Well, it ought to be here any minute, Louise. Let's see. Well, this is sure going to be a fine wedding. A pretty bride.
3: And you'll be a rather handsome groom yourself, Dan.
1: Well, I went to a lot of trouble for the ceremony. Spent all day yesterday at the chiropractor's having my leg straightened out.
2: You should have kept your pants on. They're still bow-legged.
0: Tell me, do you have a horse, Mr. Carson?
1: Oh, now there's something that I like to talk about. You bet I got me a horse. His name is Shotgun.
2: Shotgun? Do you feed him or load him?
1: Oh, he's a good old horse. Had him for 18 years. Showing his age a little. Graying around the tail.
2: Oh, now that's nice. I think a gray tail makes a horse look distinguished.
0: As I always say, an old horse is just as good as a new horse.
2: I've never heard you say that, George.
0: Well, you've never been around while I was talking to an old horse.
3: Why don't we all go out on the porch?
1: Oh, I reckon that's your surprise now, Louise. Excuse me.
3: Oh, what do you suppose that silly boy's gotten me?
2: Mother, you're holding that third finger out too conspicuously.
1: Well, here's your surprise, Louise. Come on in, Slim.
4: Greetings from Texas, everybody. Gee-ho!
1: Slim's my old saddle buddy, Louise. He's gonna be our best man.
3: Oh?
4: Dan, you old horn swaddle son of a rattlesnake.
1: Slim, you old saddle sore mule buster.
4: You old leather eating coyote.
1: You old thieving noose dodger.
4: You old horn toad.
1: You old siffy cat.
4: You old prairie dog.
1: You old.
4: You.
3: Dan, he's going to be our best man.
1: Yeah, some surprise, huh, Lou? Slim, this year is Louie.
4: So that's her. Well, doggone. Twang my banjo, bust my bridges, doggone. Gull, dern, ding, dong, darn, Dan.
1: Slim says he likes your figure, Lou.
2: Oh, Mother's always had nice gull derns.
4: There's a little gull dern something I brung you, Miss Lou. For when you and old Ding Dong Dan set up gall-darn housekeeping. Doggone!
3: Thank you. Oh, towels. How nice. Aren't they, Liz?
2: Oh, yes. Look, George. A set. Hers and his'n.
0: I'll be right back, Liz. I think we're going to need some smelling salts.
4: I heard that. If you don't like my vapor, just open some windows. Doggone! Gone, Dan. Who's the strawberry room?
1: Oh, this is my daughter, Lizzie.
4: God darn it, she's pretty. A ding-dong redhead, too. Makes me want to kick off my boots and jump smack dab barefoot into a doggone tub of sow belly. Bust my britches. Bust my britches.
2: Bend over.
4: Doggone, Dan. I just can't wait no longer. I've got a god darn surprise for you outside. Music for your wedding.
3: Music, Dan?
4: Yeah, just a minute. Oh, I mean, just a doggone minute.
1: Oh, Slim, you brought the sons of the singing sagebrush.
5: You are my son.

0: What did Slim say about music for our wedding?
1: Oh, I know the hank to bass, Miss Lou, but Spade Cooley weren't available.
2: Well, there ain't no finer music in the Sons of the Singing Sage Brush.
1: Sing some of that there wedding music term, sons.
3: I'm ahead for the last round
4: of... Oh, horse.
5: Make up your mind.
1: Gentlemen. Son.
6: Mr. Carson, have you ever thought that Mrs. Elliott may have other plans for the music at her wedding?
2: Lou? Why, Lou is loco about the Sons, ain't you, Lou?
0: Well, Dan, they were all right when we went to the barn dance in San Antone, but I had planned on other music for the wedding, and I more or less thought that George could be the best man.
1: Oh, I'm being the best man. Who's George?
6: I'm George.
1: Now, look at here, George.
4: Shoot him, Slim.
7: George is going to be the best man, aren't you, George?
1: I say I'm going to be the best man. What do you say, George?
6: Well, Liz, I think Slim really has his heart set on it.
1: Is this going to be a wedding, or is this going to be a wedding?
7: That's a very good question.
2: Well, let me hear some more of that wedding music, son.
3: Oh, promise me that someday you and I will take our love together to some time.
1: Wahoo!
2: Son!
1: Oh, shut up!
4: Shoot him, Slim!
2: Shotgun sure would love this. George, where

0: How's your mother, dear?
1: Doctor says she'll be all right. All she needs is quiet.
0: Fine. I got a room in town for the surging sons of the Screaming Sage.
1: Did they mind leaving?
0: Yes, I think they were a little hurt. As they walked away, they were singing something called "I Don't Think They Like Us Here and I Wish We Were Back in Texas Blues."
1: Mm. Poor mother. The way she tried to smile when Slim brought in that box of dirt so their marriage could be held on Texas soil.
0: I can see the write-up of the wedding in the paper. To the soft strains of Beat My Desert Doggy 8 to the Bar, Louise Elliott and Daniel Carson were married. On the altar, campfires blazed brightly.
1: And the highlight of the affair was when the bride threw her bouquet of cactus and pinned 3 flower girls to the parson.
0: I won't let your mother go through with it, Liz.
1: Well, Mother confided in me, George. She doesn't want to go through with it.
0: She doesn't?
1: No, but unless Mr. Carson leaves, she'll have to marry him.
0: Oh, fine. Well, what could possibly make Mr. Carson leave? Who is it?
2: It's me. It's Dad.
1: Well, speak of the Carson.
2: Hello, Liz. George.
1: Why, Mr. Carson, you look so sad.
2: Well, I can't help it, Lizzie. It's a terrible thing that's happened. Terrible thing.
1: Oh, Mother's going to be all right, Mr. Carson. Don't worry.
2: It ain't your mother. Shotgun's down with a hoof and mouth disease.
0: Shotgun? You're more worried about your horse than Mrs. Elliott?
2: Well, I reckon I'd be pretty worried about her, too, if she had hoof and mouth disease. Poor old Shotgun. I just got a phone call about him from a Western Union office. I got to go to Shotgun.
0: You aren't leaving?
2: Yeah, reckon so. But I'll always remember Louise. I'm gonna keep the picture I got of her. And I'd be obliged if she'd keep my box of dirt.
1: Well, I'm sure she will, Mr. Carson.
2: Well, goodbye, Liz. Bye, George.
0: Goodbye, Mr. Carson. Don't bother to shake. I'll just slam the door on my hand.
1: Goodbye, and I hope Shotgun gets his hoof out of his mouth.
0: Liz, he's gone.
1: And Mother has a box of dirt.
0: What'll she do with it?
1: Oh, it'll make nice Christmas presents for people who don't have dirt.
0: Darling, he's gone, but let's not make light of it. He was a nice old guy.
1: Yeah.
0: You don't have anything against him, do you?
1: Why, certainly not, George.
0: I hope his horse will be all right. It'd
1: be a shame if Shotgun popped off before he got back.
0: Liz, I can't get over the coincidence of this thing. Here we're sitting in our room, and you're saying how nice it would be if Mr. Carson left. Mm-hmm. In walks Mr. Carson. Had a phone call from Western Union, and he's leaving.
1: Positively amazing.
0: Well, I guess we can go break the news to your mother.
1: She already knows about it.
0: What?
1: I made the phone call from her room.
0: Liz.
1: Want to send a telegram?

0: Are you asleep?
1: No, dear. I can't sleep.
0: Why not?
1: I keep lying here waiting for you to say, George, are you asleep?
0: Do you love me, George?
1: Madly.
0: Would you swim oceans to be at my side?
1: I'd swim oceans to be at your side.
0: Would you climb mountains to be at my side?
1: I'd climb mountains to be at your side.
0: Would you get up and get me a glass of water?
1: No.
0: Why not?
1: I'm pooped from climbing those mountains and swimming those oceans.
0: Please get me a glass of water, George.
1: All right. What smells so good?
0: I left the top off my taboo.
1: I thought it was night-blooming jasmine.
0: Why does jasmine only bloom at night?
1: Oh, they have a very strong union.
0: I love you, George.
1: I love you, too.
0: Remember, I want cold water. That's the left faucet.
1: Yes, Liz, the left faucet.
0: Oh, George, I changed my mind. I'd like a Coke instead.
1: Okay. Which faucet is the Coke?
0: Oh, never mind. You'd have to go downstairs. I don't want you to leave me. I'll take water.
1: Here you are, darling.
0: Thanks, little cuddle puddle.
1: You're welcome, little drip. Good night, honey.
0: Good night, dear.
1: What's the matter, Liz? You got a feather leak in your pillow?
0: No. I was just thinking that I'm pretty clever. Today I figured out a way to make someone not marry someone. And if I wanted to, I could scheme a way to make someone marry someone.
1: You really think you could?
0: Mm-hmm. I did it once.
1: You schemed a way to make someone marry someone?
0: Yes.
1: Who?
0: Good night, George.

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1: Frontier Town, the saga of the Roaring West. Frontier Town. El Paso, Cheyenne, Calgary, Tombstone. Frontier Town. Here is the adventurous story of the early West, the tamed and the untamed. From the Pecos to Powder River, Dodge City to Poker Flat, these are the towns they fought to live in and lived to fight for. 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Frontier!

0: You know, down in Dos Rios, that's the little frontier town I come from and where I'm the only lawyer, the law business certainly takes many a peculiar turn. Folks seem to come to a cowtown lawyer like Chad Remington, that's me, for almost any kind of advice and for help in almost any kind of trouble. And trouble, believe me, we have a plenty out on the roaring, roistering frontier. Of course, a lot of our troubles aren't brought to me. They just happen. Like the trouble we had just a few weeks ago. Mister, that was bad trouble. Real bad trouble. Cherokee O'Bannon, the ex-medicine man who runs the Dos Rios livery stable, now that he's reformed, somewhat, had gone with me to the judge's for supper. To Cherokee, the principal attraction was the supper. Me, it was the judge's daughter, Libby. Well, we were finishing off one of Libby's lemon sponge pies when...
1: Is something wrong, Cherokee?
2: Now, come on, Cherokee. There is something wrong. You're staring at your cup as if you'd never seen coffee before.
0: Oh, come on, O'Bannon. The judge and Libby have caught you with your jaw down. What's wrong?
3: Well, to be perfectly honest with you, I was just reflecting on what a spot of brandy might do to enhance the flavor of this mocha and java.
1: Well, Cherokee, I haven't got any brandy, but I have got a bit of wine.
3: Wine? My dear Chad.
2: Chad, it sounds as if there's trouble down in town.
0: It sure does, Libby, and from the little I can see here through the window, I'd say someone's raiding the Wells Fargo office.
4: Wells Fargo? Libby, you stay here.
0: Cherokee, get the judge's rifle off the wall. Let's get going fast. By the time we got our horses back into town, a posse had already mounted up and was streaking out of Dos Rios, following the bandits who headed for the hills over the rickety wooden bridge across the White River. There was no moon. Under the somber awning of blackness, there was little to follow but the receding sound of the hoofbeats, which led further and further up a gradually narrowing trail into the far rocky regions of the hills. By this time, we were sure we'd lost them, and the marshal called a halt to hold a council of war.
1: Well, Marshal, what do we do now?
5: I can't say right off, Judge. And I got a pretty good notion that the leader of that bunch was Ab Cleaver. He's been pulling raids not too far from here lately.
3: Well, even though I've heard this Cleaver gent is as smart as a rattlesnake backed into his hole, I think he's making a mistake this time.
5: What do you mean, Cherokee?
0: Well, Marshal, I think Cherokee means they've ridden in a sort of a cul-de-sac, a bottleneck. Because except for Lars Peterson's ranch, there's nothing back up in those hills but rim rock that runs straight up and the headwaters of the White River.
1: Chad, I do believe you're right. Once they ride past Peterson's ranch, they literally have their backs to the wall, and we can starve them out.
5: Well, I'll be doggone. Durned if you're all not right. Mac, you take four men and crawl up to the rim behind them two creeks up there that flow into the river. Half a dozen you other fellas go with my chief deputy, Andy Thomas, and form a half circle down here. The rest of us will go back to town, get some more ammunition and rifles. We'll be back up here by sunup to give you some relief and close in on them blasted crooks.
0: Watch it, Cherokee. Riding around this rim the way you're silhouetted, you make a perfect target if any of Cleaver's...
3: Well, he blew blazes, Chad. That drilled a hole right through my Stetson.
0: Well, it proves one thing. We're not going to catch him napping. Can you see any of our boys around here?
3: Let me see now. Yes. Isn't that the chief deputy, Andy Thomas, squatting down behind that...
0: Come on, Mr. O'Bannon. Your hats are full of holes now. It's starting to look like a beehive.
3: And believe me, I'm no honey. Or am I? Get up there!
0: Oh, boy. Hold it. Oh. Yeah. Anything happen, Andy?
6: Nothing but that sniping.
3: Can you see them down there?
6: Nope. Just a puff of smoke when they throw a shot up here.
0: Well, the marshal said he'd be up with some lunch for you around noontime. But meantime, here are two extra rifles and 300 rounds of shells and a spyglass the judge's father used at Gettysburg.
6: Thanks, Chad. And tell the marshal not to forget a plug of my chawing tobacco. All up here for gosh knows how... Chad, Ain't you listening to me?
0: Oh, I'm sorry, Andy. I was looking down to where they've got Cleaver and his gang sewed up. Without ladders, they'll never be able to get up here, but they could move off to the east a few hundred yards and come up behind the Peterson place. If they did, with what supplies they could get from there, this siege might last for months.
3: I'd like to see them try it. Lars Peterson and Helga are about the two most stubborn Swedes I ever encountered. Wouldn't buy a bottle of my rattlesnake oil for two bits. They'd fight Cleaver and his whole gang to a fairly well.
0: Just the same, I think the thing to do is to go back to town and call a little strategy meeting. What we've got to do is figure every possible move Cleaver might make and have some counter-tactics ready.
6: Well, can't lose nothing by getting your heads together.
0: Just a few heads. There isn't a person in this entire valley who has the time to spare 2 months until Cleaver's starved out, if he does manage to get some supplies.
3: Confound that nefarious, no good nitwit. When I get back to town, I'm going to write Mr. Stetson a letter. What we need out here is a hat that's bulletproof.
0: Not only did we need hats that were bulletproof, but we found we needed a lot of help. Cleaver wasn't just shrewd as a catamount. He was a man who was willing to take a chance. However, as we had figured it out, Cleaver had made a mistake. Apparently, when he laid his plans for the Wells Fargo raid, he'd counted on crossing the river and getting away. But instead of crossing the Red River, which had meadowland on its opposite bank, he crossed the White. Found himself with his back to the rocks on one side and the headwaters on the other. That was about the only joyful note I could sound in the whole meeting, which the judge and the marshal called for early that evening.
7: Friends, won't you please quiet down? As much as we want your help and ideas, we can't hear anything if you all try talking at the same time. All right, Chad. Would you go on with what you were saying?
0: Well, there's not much more, Judge. I just think with no moon tonight, it'd be a good idea if we could sneak about a dozen men up to Lars Peterson's place just in case Cleaver gets the same idea that I got.
7: Hey, that's a good idea.
3: I think it's a good idea. And just to start the ball a-rolling, I'll volunteer to be one of those men myself.
8: The way the canyon lays, if Cleaver ever gets wise, he can pick us off one by one and we'll never get anybody to Peterson's. What's more, if we do get men up to Peterson's, what happens if they try to break out some other way?
7: Please, folks. Not all at once. After all, the marshal's in charge. What do you think, Marshal?
9: Well, if we could get some of our men into Peterson's, it'd certainly stop Cleaver from...
0: Oh, Marshal, wait a minute. Look who just came in. Helga Peterson.
10: It's good you're all here for them eating because I come here with bad news.
7: Bad news, Helga?
3: Blazing blue blisters. Bad news? Now what?
0: Oh, come on, Helga. You better come up here on the platform so we can all hear you.
10: Oh, this is the most awful thing. Nothing so bad ever happened to me, never.
7: Yes, but what is it, Helga? What happened?
10: Those bad men, those crooks, they break into our house.
7: Oh, no.

0: Yes, but what is it, Helga? What happened?
1: Those bad men, those crooks. They break into our house.
2: Oh, no.
3: Over and sidewinders, now we are in for it.
4: What happened to your husband? What happened to Lars?
1: Lars fight. He fight all he could. He fight like wild man, but those outlaws beat him on the head and take him prisoner.
2: How does it happen you got away, Helga?
1: He didn't get away. They let me go and tell me to come down here and give you a message, and by jumping Yemeni is the worst job I ever had to do. That crook, Abe Cleaver. He say, unless you get him and his men out of Canyon and ride away the dam of headwaters of White River, and then blow up them and flood out whole town.
3: Oh, now, don't go getting excited. They can't flood the town. It's impossible.
2: I'm afraid it's not impossible, Marshal. Where they're located, they could dam up that water in no time.
1: Already they got men damming up water.
2: And with the water dammed up, even a child could divert it and let it come roaring down on the town.
5: If that's not what I say, do it. Let them crooks loose.
2: Well, you can't be serious.
5: I can't I? You think we're going to lose our ranches and our stores and everything we own just to catch some sidewinding crooks who haven't done us any harm?
6: That's right now.
5: Folks, friends, are you a lot of sheep? Are you going to let a low-down, double-dyed common murderer stampede you into cowardice?
7: Why, and take it from a man who knows. If you accede to this nefarious demand, you'll never be able to live with yourselves. For shame!
8: Yeah, I should say the same.
2: Neighbors, maybe I haven't always been right, but I think everyone here will grant that I've never consciously worked against the interest of my friends in my town.
5: What are you doing, Chad? Running for congressman?
1: This is no matter for laughing. This is serious. And even though Abe Cleaver is holding me, their husband, it's what you call it.
2: As hostage?
1: Yeah, hostage. I tell you, we must not do what Crook said. We must fight. We must fight back.
2: I say keep Helga here to start with. No sense sending her back to suffer along with Lars. When Helga doesn't come back, that'll be Cleaver's answer. By the time he realizes that is his answer, we ought to be able to figure something out. And come ebb tide or high water, we'll fight for this valley like men. Not like the yellow-spined cowards those owl hoots really are.
9: We'll return to the second act of Guns of Wrath, our exciting frontier town adventure, in just a few moments.

0: And now, Frontier Town.
1: Like I said before, this was trouble. Real trouble. And even though I did pull a politician's spellbinding trick assuring everyone that we'd fight back successfully, I honestly didn't think Ab Cleaver would do any more than dam up the water to frighten us. And that was because I didn't know Ab Cleaver. As I learned later from Lars Peterson, Cleaver didn't wait very long. Scarcely an hour after the time he figured Helga ought to be back with our word of acquiescence, Cleaver walked out to where his men were gathered around the Willowbrush Dam they'd built.
2: Well, Ab, your lady get back?
3: No, we ain't gonna wait. I'm gonna show him that when Ab Cleaver says something, he means it.
2: It's okay with me, boss. Me and the boys already got the powder planted under the dam. All we gotta do is light the fuse, and 10 million gallons of water will come rushing down on Dos Rios like it was Judgment Day.
3: Well, what are you waiting for? You got matches, ain't you? Light the fuse.
2: You know something, Ab? This is going to be more fun than the 4th of July. She's lit, boys. Now, steady.
4: All right, come on.

0: Hunter, head for those rocks up there. Hey, Pete, don't head back toward town. 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
1: Bessie, give me the baby and follow me. Meet you up on Square Top.
2: Don't try to pass those other wagons. Keep in line. 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

0: Yep. Ab Cleaver crossed me up, and Dos Rios was underwater. But the strange thing was, and we could see it from our vantage point up in the rocks at Crow's Nest, the town wasn't wiped out. Far from it. It was just as if the river had swollen in a flash spring flood, flowed over its banks, and covered the streets of the town with about 3 feet of silt-filled, muddy water. Now, the judge, Libby, Cherokee, and I pondered this. Tried to figure it out as we looked down on the sodden town.
1: Why, this is no worse than that spring flood we had when I was a little girl. Maybe not even as bad.
2: No question about it, Libby. And I, for one, can't make it out.
3: You think Cleaver figures that with only a few feet of water, we'll go back into town? And then he let the rest of it loose and really drown us?
1: Well, with a man like that, I suppose anything's possible.
0: Well, not this time. Because if he had wanted to drown us, he could have done it in the first place.
3: By George, you're right.
2: Then what do you make of it, Chad?
0: I don't know exactly, Judge, but I'm sure there must have been some reason for it. I'm just trying to put myself in Ab Cleaver's place and figure out what he could possibly have had in... Doggone it, I think I got it.
2: Got it? Got what?
0: You see? See way down there, just kind of picking their way into town? You can just barely make them out. There's 8 horses, and I reckon they got 8 men on their backs.
1: I see them, Chad. But who are they? What do you think they're up to?
0: Well, unless I miss my guess.
3: And you missed plenty this trip.
0: Well, those men are Ab Cleaver and his gang. If they wanted to get away, they wouldn't be heading back again toward town. Is that right?
2: Yes. I guess so. But what do you...
0: I think they let loose a portion of that water to clear the town. And now that the town's cleared, they're going back in, completely unmolested, to help themselves to anything and everything they can find.
3: Of all the obnoxious, audacious, dastardly things. Here we are, way up here, and if we start down toward town, they'll be able to pick us off like flies. Common house flies, of course, not the horse fly, who is quite sagacious and wary.
1: Chad... Can't we do something?
0: You bet we can. Now, look, we're up here on the high ground, just as they were. Except that we're up on the headwaters of the Red River.
1: Yes.
0: So what's to stop us from pulling the same trick they pulled and threatening to let the whole Red River down on them unless they give up?
2: After the unfortunate advice you gave everybody, Chad, already, do you think that you have any influence left with them?
0: Well, maybe not, but I never yet ruled a man off at trying. So what do you say? Let's get down off these rocks and over to the mesa where the rest of the folks are gathered.
4: Doggone it, Chad. 2 wrongs don't make a right. And if we dammed up the Red River, we might finish Dos Rios for fair.
5: By George, that's what I say. Enough is enough. Let them crooks get away. Let's get back to our home. That's what
6: I say. But you can't. You can't quit when you've gone this far. Now look, don't you see? If you men will get back up in the hills and start building the dam, I can circle down with the marshal and a posse and we'll have them cut off. Caught between the flood, we can let loose on them. And enough lead to make a lot of them look like lace curtains.
3: It's just a trick. A trap. Chad just wants to threaten them. And if Cleaver won't give up and you don't want to let the water down on them, you don't have to.
2: Folks, this time, Chad's right.
7: I'm blamed if I don't think so. If you folks are willing to help, me and my men will risk our lives. Won't we, boys?
3: What are you looking at me for, Marshal?
0: Well, if we ride, you'll ride with us, won't you, Cherokee?
3: Well, when you put it that way, Chad, there... Yes!
0: And what about the rest of you?
8: Sure,
0: all right, then. Let's knock on these horses.

0: Rein up, men. This is as far as we go.
1: Chad, I'll be blamed. You were right. See? Those men are ransacking the stores and loading everything they can onto their horses.
2: Well, how are you going to powwow with Cleaver from here?
3: You just watch, Cherokee.
4: Hey, Cleaver! Cleaver, can you hear us? Yeah, we're up here over your heads. To the east, up by the Quakies.
1: He sees you, Chad. See? They're looking up here.
4: Cleaver! You've ridden yourself into a trap by coming back into Dos Rios. I'm here with the marshal and a 20-man posse. The rest of the town is back up in the hills. They're all set to let the Red River roar down behind you. Now, if you got any brains at all, you'll quit.
5: This is the marshal, Cleaver. And we're giving you just 1 minute to make up your mind.
2: Well, I'll be hanged. I'll take that back. I'll be blamed. You see them? They've all got their heads together talking it over.
1: Chad, I believe this is going to work.
0: It looks like they've made their minds up.
6: All right, Marshal! You win!
5: Cleaver! Tell your men to throw your guns into the street. We're coming down. All right, boys. Let's get going.

0: Well, we sure were feeling good. Me in particular, as we threaded our way through the aspens, came out in the lane on the back of High Baxter's ranch, and headed through the water and mud into town. A few seconds after the marshal told the boys to spread out...
1: Split up, boys! Cover both ends of the street!
0: Cherokee suddenly nudged me and pointed to something.
2: Chad, isn't that someone trying to get away through the alley?
0: You're doggone right it is, and if I'm not mistaken, it's Ab Cleaver. Come on, Cherokee. I'm sure going to need your help. Cleaver? The farther you run now, the farther you're going to bounce later when I drag you back to town. Oh, so that's the way you want to play, huh?
2: Ted, you're wearing your gun. What's the matter with you? Perforate that perfidious poltroon.
0: Nothing doing, Cherokee. I got plans for that buzzard.
2: Look, he jumped off his horse and ran behind that piece of down timber.
0: Doggone it, this time we got him. Oh, boy, easy. Down, Cherokee, flatten. Now look, you old fake. This time I'm going to trust my life to you, and you doggone well better be careful with it.
2: What do you mean? What are you going to do?
0: While you stay behind this rock and cover me, I'm going to belly crawl across this clearing, pull him out from behind that log, and beat his brains out, if he has any.
2: Ted, for goodness sake, be careful.
0: I'll be cautious. You be careful. Careful where you shoot covering me. All right, now. Here goes. And that makes six. All right, Cleaver, your gun's empty, I reckon, and my fists are loaded. Now, come here.
3: Why, you loudmouth sneaky...
0: You won't be loudmouth. You're not going to even be able to talk.
3: Don't!
0: All right, Cherokee. I bruised my knuckles on this polecat's chin. You grab him and sling him over your horse. They're going back to town loaded with scum.

0: Well, Miss Libby, after all that exertion, how about another piece of your lemon sponge pie?
1: Why, certainly, Cherokee. More coffee?
2: I guess Cherokee will take a second cup of coffee if you, well, if you give him something to, put in it.
3: Well, I still have that wine in the cupboard.
0: Hell, now, Judge, I really
2: don't. Oh, no, wait just a minute. What kind of wine is it, Judge?
3: It's a very wonderful, rare old port.
0: I rather think...
2: Oh, Cherokee. Now, don't say you're going to turn down a libation. A little port wine?
0: Indeed, sir, I am not. Because with a man of my character, it's any port in a storm.

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Direction by Paul Franklin. 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And now this is Bill Forman telling you that Frontier Town came to you from Hollywood.

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0: This is Ralph Richardson. Our play today is based on a short story by A.J. Allen, a name that will be remembered and loved by many. A.J. Allen developed his craft in the early days of broadcasting. The stories he wrote, he told himself on the air in an extremely personal manner, which is quite inimitable. Today, we've dramatized one of these tales in which I shall be the storyteller. It is called My Adventure in Norfolk. Well, I don't know how it is with you, but 4 or 5 weeks after the new year, my wife always says to me, "Have you thought about where we shall go in August?" And of course, I always say no. And then she starts looking through advertisements of bungalows to let. But it happened last year as usual, and I had forgotten all about it, as usual. Until one very foul morning in February, it was snowing like a barnstormer's production of East Lynne. Margaret looked up from her letters at breakfast and said,
1: "I think it's the very place."
0: "Uh-huh."
1: "The man seems very civil, too."
0: "Oh, good. You know, if you ask me, the government will never get this new bill through."
1: "It's in Norfolk, a place called Hickling Broad."
0: "Eh? What is?"
1: "But this bungalow, of course, I told you. It's furnished, too, with boathouse, garden, and garage."
0: "Oh, it seems hardly possible."
1: "And plate and linen. He says we can go and see it and stay the night. He'll arrange for a woman to come in and oblige."
0: "Well, just a minute. I remember now. Isn't that the place with the exorbitant rent?"
1: "Yes, but you'll have to talk to him about that. He's bound to come down. They always do."
0: "My experience is they always don't."
1: "You're never firm enough. Anyway, we can go down on Thursday and stay the night."
0: "What? In this weather?"
1: "It may be beautiful by then. You know what the weather is this time of year."
0: Between then and Thursday, the weather did everything it does at any time of the year. But when the train battled its way into Potter Heigham Station, and we stood shivering on the platform, it was settled again, snowing hard. Fortunately, the car I'd ordered was waiting, and the 5-mile drive to the bungalow, which seemed to be in the most desolate spot on earth, was accomplished with no more than average hazard. I was apprehensive in case the woman who was to oblige should have proved disobliging, but my fears were groundless. Although it was late and dark when we arrived, we found fires burning, and she'd even cooked us a steak apiece.
2: "And so if you're sure you'll be all right now, sir, I'll be getting along home. I can catch the last bus at the top of the lane."
0: "Oh, thank you, Mrs. Selson. Oh, we'll be quite happy now."
2: "Hope that steak's all right. I asked the butcher to pick it out special."
0: "Oh, very nice, thanks. It's knives probably need sharpening."
2: "I'd stay if my husband was all right. But it was a nasty operation, and if I denied it, I'd be a liar. If I was to tell you what they'd done to him, you'd hardly believe it."
1: "I'm sure it must have been very trying. Well, if you must go, Mrs. Selston..."
2: "Messy, that's what it was. And the dressings. Why, every night I have to..." "Are you sure that steak's nice, ma'am? You've hardly touched it."
1: I don't think I feel very hungry after all."
0: "But now, look here, we mustn't let you miss your bus, Mrs. Selston. I'll light you to the door."
2: "Oh, thank you, sir."
0: "You know, I rather like this oil lamp business myself. It's not so stark as electricity." "Ah, not snowing much now, I see. Well, thank you very much for coming in. We'll be seeing you in the morning."
2: "That's all right, sir."
0: "Now, I can't think why they always refer to that type of woman as homely. Nursing homely would be a better description. What, tired, dear?"
1: "I am, rather. It's been a long day."
0: "Yes. I think bed's indicated. I tell you what, you go up. There's enough fire left in the bedroom for you to undress by. I'll boil a kettle and bring you up a hot water bottle. Mrs. Things left 2 enormous stone ones in the kitchen."
1: "I think I will go up, if you don't mind. I feel most dreadfully tired quite suddenly. I expect it's the reaction after rushing out all day."
0: "Yes, and the complete absence of any noise leaves you in a sort of vacuum. This is a quiet place, this. I don't think I've heard a sound since we arrived. Well... that's funny."
1: "What is?"
0: "That car, just as I said that." "What, is it a car?"
1: "I didn't hear anything."
0: "Oh. Well, perhaps it wasn't then. I tell you what is funny. The way we speak of going up to bed. Well, there isn't any up. This is a bungalow. You go southeast to bed, or is it northwest? Anyway, off you go, dear. I won't be long with your bottle. When Margaret had gone, I put the kettle over the fire and lit my pipe. It was the first chance I'd had to consider whether I liked the place or not. We'd had a glance round, and the house seemed quite decent. The kettle started singing away. And as it hadn't any competition, it sounded like a massed choir. On one of its downward cadences, I thought I heard the car again. I took the kettle off for a minute to listen. But there was nothing. Well, I put the kettle back and had a look out of the window. It was pretty dark, but with that sort of luminous darkness that you get with the snow. And then, down the road, beyond the bungalow and behind some trees that bordered the road, I saw a light. Well, not a light, more of a radiance, really. I stared at it for some time. I could make nothing of it. In the end, I got so intrigued, I thought I'd slip out and investigate. I didn't want to bother Margaret, so I crept along the hall and opened the front door quietly.
1: What's that?
0: Oh, it's only me, dear. I was just going to pop out for a minute.
1: Whatever for? I thought you were coming to bed.
0: Well, I am. Just a tick. Just want to put my nose out first.
1: Do mind what you're doing. You'll fall into a drift or something.
0: Well, actually, I fell into an adventure. I suppose you could call it that. When I got out, the cause of the radiance was obvious. It was the lights of a car, one of those square box-looking saloons with a flat radiator about the size of a small hotel. But what was more interesting was there was a girl tinkering with the engine, quite an attractive girl as far as I could see, too. But she was pretty well muffled up with fur, so I couldn't be quite sure. Oh, good evening. Anything I can do?
3: Oh, thank you. I don't really know what's the matter. The thing just stopped.
0: Ha-ha. Well, it's a habit the things have. It smells hot, doesn't it? Are there any water in the radiator?
3: I don't know. I expect so. There always is water in radiators, isn't there?
0: Oh, I see your point. It depends whether anyone's remembered to put some in. Let's have a look, shall we? Well, I can't see any. By Jove, she is hot. You know, we'd better get some water in there. I can get some from my garage.
3: Couldn't we use snow?
0: Oh, I better not. Oh, hold on a jiffy. I'll get a bucket. By the time I got back with a bucket of water, she'd found a funnel. And so I poured a little water into the radiator. Oh, look out now. Oh, ho, ho. Talk about volcanoes. I've even blown the funnel out. Well, let me see if I can turn the engine over.
3: Well, I couldn't move it.
0: I'll have a go. Oh, come on up, you brute. No, it's no go. It feels solid. I can't move it an inch. Let's try a little water gently. Oh, she's not spitting it out this time anyway.
3: Not at the top. It's coming out of the bottom.
0: Huh? Oh, gosh, so it is. I'm very much afraid, respected miss, that your car's going no further. Engine solid, radiator bone dry, and the lot leaking like a sieve.
3: Blast! I can't stop here all night. I'll have to walk, that's all.
0: What, in this weather? Don't be silly. Now, I'd be happy that is, my wife and I. We're very glad to offer you the hospitality of our poor roof. Yes, it is poor, I assure you. It lets the water in.
3: No, But it's no good. I must get on.
0: But, my dear girl, it's miles to anywhere.
3: I can't help that. I tell you, I've got to... What's that?
0: What's what?
3: That noise. Listen.
0: Sounds like another vehicle coming. But if it comes this way, you can get a tow, or at least a lift to a more acceptable roof. I can see its lights. It's a long way off, though. You know, you can see for miles in this flat country. It struck me the girl didn't seem to be as pleased as she ought to have been. But as the lights and the sound of the engine got nearer, she was at first uneasy, then plainly scared.
3: It is coming this way. It's quite close. Dear, what do you think it is?
0: Well, there's no need to get scared. You know, I'm not usually reckless, but I'll be prepared to bet you a tanner it's a lorry full of milk churns. Anyway, here it comes. We'll soon know. Yes, it is a lorry. So if you want a tow...
3: I don't want a tow.
0: Well, you'll have to stop anyway. Your car's blocking the road. Hello there.
4: What's up, Gov? Skidding?
5: Oh, broke down, have you?
0: Well, this lady has. Pretty completely, too. She's seized up solid. I mean, the car has. I wonder if you could help with a tow or a lift.
3: I tell you, I don't want a tow. I've told you I don't.
0: Well, all right. Keep your hair. I mean, well, just as you like.
5: Well, I'm going to Norwich. I could give the lady a lift that far if she liked. But what about the car?
0: Well, I'll tell you what. If you could give me a hand, we could push it into the garage for tonight. There's no car in it. And then, Miss, if you could send for it in the morning, but not too late, though, because I'm going to London.
3: I suppose that's what we'll have to do.
0: Well, a little gratitude on her part would have been more gracious. If I hadn't been a perfect little gentleman, I'd have told her to go to... Well, I didn't, and that's that. Well, the lorry driver, whose name turned out to be Williams, helped me push the car into the garage, and a tough job it was. It was heavy, for one thing, and the body and the wings were slippery as the snow and ice. The girl made no attempt to help. She just fussed around as though she thought we might run off with the beastly thing. And she seemed a bit calmer when it was safely in with the doors locked. As we walked away from the garage, I suddenly realized how cold it was.
5: Safe enough there, miss. No one could start it anyway.
0: Oh, no. Oh, it's cold. You know, you two ought to come in and have a drink before you start.
3: Oh, but
5: well,
3: I
5: don't
3: really
5: mind if I do, sir.
0: Oh, it won't take a minute. It'll warm you both. This way.
5: I'll come in a jiffy, sir. I'd better pull me lorry out in the middle of the road in case anything else comes along. Don't want something up the back of it.
0: I took the girl in and sat her by the sitting room fire, and then I went out again to show Williams the way in. I met him by the gate.
5: That's all right, sir. Lady a friend of yours, sir?
0: Never seen her before in my life. She just paid me the compliment of breaking down outside my gate.
5: That's about the only compliment she has paid, sir, if you don't mind my saying so. She don't seem very grateful.
0: Frankly, the thought had occurred to me.
5: If you ask me, sir, there's something fishy about her.
0: How do you mean, fishy?
5: Well, sort of... fishy, if you see what I mean, sir.
0: Oh, thank you for the explanation, William. What makes you think so?
5: Well, sir, ask yourself a question. What's a young lady driving round at night and in this weather alone for?
0: You know, you must parse that sentence for me sometime, Williams. All the same, in reply to yours, what indeed?
5: And another thing, she's no lady.
0: Oh, tut-tut, Williams, you make me think that you are no gentleman.
5: But she ain't, sir. I know a lady when I see one, and I haven't seen one tonight, sir.
0: Well, you may be right. We won't pursue the subject now. Here we are. Well, come in. Let's get this door shut. It's cold.

0: In a moment, we continue Theatre Royal, starring Sir Ralph Richardson.
1: Ladies and gentlemen, from the White House in the nation's capital, the President of the United States.
2: The plight of the civilian population in Korea is desperate. I have seen with my own eyes the devastation caused by war. Aid to Korea is urgent. Relief dollars in Korea will literally perform miracles. 50 cents a day will provide shelter for a homeless orphan. A few dollars will supply medication to check tuberculosis. And about $10 will buy an artificial limb for an amputee. I deeply hope that the people in this country will respond generously to the appeal for funds by the American Korean Foundation.
1: Help the Koreans to help themselves. Send your dollars today directly to American Korean Foundation, care of your local post office, your city. 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
0: We now continue Theatre Royal, starring Sir Ralph Richardson.

0: I mixed three whiskers and water. There wasn't any soda. I took my first opportunity to study the girl. Up to now, I hadn't seriously considered her. Well, what I mean is that to anyone with a mechanical mind, a motor engine in that condition is more interesting. But she's a bit older than I thought, and she treated us with a lack of friendliness. Well, we'd done nothing to deserve it. There's a vague hostility and suspicion, which was rather hard lines on us, considering. And she kept dodging out of the light. It struck me as odd. She hurried Williams over his drink in a rather foolish way in view of the fact that he was to drive her. When he'd gone to start the engine, I asked her if she was all right for money, and apparently she was. Well, I reminded her to send early for the car, and she said she would, and off they went. I was suddenly alone with a kettle that was boiling its head off and a guilty recollection of an undelivered hot water bottle. You asleep, dear?
1: Hmm? No. I believe I dozed for a minute. Why did you go out?
0: Here, put this in the bed. Don't put your feet on it. It's hot. Mm-hmm. Yes. I thought I heard something. I went down to see. I was right to it. It was a car broken down outside. And a girl all on her own. I gave her a drink, but she wouldn't stop. She's gone off to Norwich in a lorry.
1: A girl? Wouldn't stop? Where's her car?
0: We've shoved it in the garage.
1: But you must have been gone for hours. Why didn't you wake me up?
0: Well, it seemed a shame. Not necessary either. There was nothing that you could have done. As I said, she wouldn't stop.
1: You sound rather regretful about it.
0: No, I wasn't that kind of girl. I mean...
1: Oh, what was she like?
0: Like, always just like a girl, isn't it? Well, I told her about it and the way the girl had acted and how she'd been anxious to get away. Then Margaret said something which made me think.
1: I think the whole thing's most peculiar.
0: Peculiar? Well, funny you should say that. The lorry chap said it was fishy. I'm beginning to think it's a bit rum myself. Look here. Where did she come from? This is an unimportant road. Not one you'd normally take.
1: No, unless you were avoiding people. If you were driving a stolen car, for instance.
0: A stolen car? Well, I never thought of that.
1: You wouldn't. It was a girl.
0: If it was stolen... By Jove, I'm going to have another look at that car. No, don't you move. I'll slip out and I'll look at it again. That car may hold the clue to the whole fishy business.

It was very dark outside and so still that the candle I carried burnt without a flicker. It wasn't a large garage, and the car nearly filled it. We'd backed it in so that it would be easier to tow out. Not the sort of car I'd pinch. Too heavy. But fairly new. 1929 model, I'd say. That engine's still warm. Well, I've seen the engine. There are no clues there. Now, if I can squeeze along the wall, I can get a peep in at the back. Hello, frosted windows. Oh, no, of course not. It's rail frost. I wonder if there's room to open the door. Of course, it would open away from me. Hey, don't shove. You're pinning me against the wall. I didn't know anyone was there. Oh, blast, now I've dropped the candle. Where's it gone? Look, whoever you are in the car, stop pushing. I'll let you out. Now, let's get away from this door. Now, where's that candle? Ah, here it is. Now then. Good heavens. He wasn't pushing. He was as dead as a doornail.

0: When I got over my first shock, I managed to bundle the body back into the car and have a look at it. It was the body of a tall man with a moustache and evidently been propped up on the floor against the door so that as soon as I opened the door, it had slumped out. He was tall and thin, dark, dressed in tweeds and a raincoat. No papers in the pocket. There was a note case with £9 in it. No tailor's name on the clothes, nothing whatever to give any clue of his identity. But it was obvious why he was dead. There was a bullet hole under his right shoulder blade. Someone had shot him from behind, and I guessed the bullet had gone through into the lung. Well, what was I to do? There was no phone in the house. The nearest police station was probably miles away, and I had no transport. Besides, there was Margaret. I couldn't stroll off and leave her alone. There was no night to drag her around with me, round the countryside. In the end, I shut the car door again, carefully locked up the garage, and went to bed.
1: What on earth have you been doing? What an age you've been.
0: I'm sorry, darling, sorry.
1: Well, did you find anything?
0: Yes, I found something in the back of the car.
1: What was it?
0: I found £9.
1: £9? In the back of the car?
0: Yes, in the back of the car. In a wallet.
1: Oh, how extraordinary. She must have forgotten all about it.
0: Yes. I wonder if she did.
1: Well, how do you mean?
0: I was just wondering.
1: What did you do with it?
0: Well, I left it there. I thought it was best. After all, it's none of my business. Well, there's nothing we can do about it now, is there?
1: No.
0: No. Well, then. Let's go to sleep.
1: Good night. I'm so tired.
0: The next thing I knew, it was broad daylight and 9 a.m. Mrs. Selson was due at 10, so I tumbled out pretty quickly. I wanted to have another look at the car and the body in daylight. Unfortunately, I think the mention of the £9 had roused my wife's curiosity, and she insisted on coming to the garage with me. Now, look here, dear. I didn't tell you last night, but, well, there's something rather more to this than I said. You'll have to be prepared for a bit of a shock.
1: A shock? Why? What else is there?
0: Well, you see, the... What the...
1: But there's no car here at all. The garage is empty.
0: I've never had such a shock in my life. No car, no body, nothing. There was a patch of grease on the floor where I dropped the candle, but otherwise there was nothing to show that I had ever been in there. Another queer thing, there were no wheel marks, either in the garage or outside, so it had apparently snowed very heavily again and covered them up. Yet it didn't look as though there'd been all that snow. Margaret was inclined to laugh at the whole thing. We went back to the house, and she got some breakfast.
1: My belief is that you sat by the fire after I'd gone to bed, dozed, and dreamt the whole thing. There never was any car or girl. Wishful thinking, probably.
0: And did I dream going out to the garage again and finding the £9?
1: I don't know, but you must admit that the...
0: Wait a minute. Look here, the glasses.
1: The glasses?
0: Yes. I said I gave them a drink, didn't I? Well, if the glasses are there, that proves it. I was in that drawing room like a shot. The glasses were there, three of them, just as they'd left them. So I had been right. But I still didn't say anything about the body. The mystery was quite mysterious enough already. Besides, an idea was forming at the back of my mind, and I wasn't ready to talk about it.
1: But if there was a car and the girl came back and took it, how did she do it without waking us? Well, the garage is so close to the house, and we're not heavy sleepers.
0: She couldn't have done it alone anyway. It wouldn't have started, so it had to be either towed or pushed, neither of which could be done by one person. There's a gang in this business, and it's fishy, peculiar, and rum.
1: What are you going to do with that glass? Why have you wrapped it in your handkerchief?
0: I'm going to take it away with me. I've taken a fancy to it. It's the one the girl used. Oh, you needn't look at me like that. It's not a sentimental fancy.
1: You can't take it away. It's not ours.
0: Oh, that's all right. I'll tell Mrs. Watts that I broke it and leave some money for it. Now, that sounds like her now. Will you let her in while I pack this? There's no biscuit tin in the kitchen. They'll just be right. Well, I didn't say a word to Mrs. Selston about our night's fun and games, but I settled up with her. And soon after that, our previously ordered car came to drive us to the station. On the way, I called on the landlord of the bungalow and told him we'd let him know about taking it. Neither Margaret nor I could make up our minds just then whether we wanted to see the place again or not. I had the girl's glass with me, carefully packed in that biscuit tin. And when we reached Liverpool Street...
2: Here, sir. Here's your two taxis. Which one shall I put the bags in, sir?
0: Oh, in the first one, please. Give me the biscuit tin, will you?
2: Right here, sir.
0: Well, now, darling, you get along home. I'll be in nice and early. We could feed out if you felt like it.
1: Oh, no, it's all arranged. There'll be something ready.
0: Oh.
1: Goodbye,
0: right,
1: dear.
0: Goodbye. Goodbye. 55 Portland Street, please, taxi.
3: Order.
0: Oh, thank you, Porter.
2: Oh, thank you, sir.
0: All right, taxi.
3: Yeah, it's all right, sir.
0: All right. Scotland Yard. I was lucky. My friend Inspector Gregson was in. He even seemed quite pleased to see me. Well, I didn't tell him the story to begin with. It seemed a bit thin in broad daylight. But I brought out the glass and I asked him if he could test it for prints and identify them. Well, he was a bit amused, but Gregson's a sport and he knows me. Well, his chaps are awfully quick on the job, and it wasn't long before one came back and laid a file on the desk in front of the inspector. Gregson thumbed it through for a bit, and then he looked up and grinned at me.
2: Well, Alan, we know your little lady right enough. I've got a picture of her here, too. Here, is that the damsel you're looking for?
0: Yes, that's her. By Jove, yes. Well, not what I'd call a flattering picture, but there's no mistaking it. Who is she?
2: Oh, she's had lots of names at different times, but her last one was Naomi Sterling. She was in twice for shoplifting, but that was early in her career. Later on, she took up with the leader of a very well-known race gang, one of the nastiest pieces of work we've had in this country. Yeah, there's a picture of him, too. Here it is.
0: Good Lord, the body.
2: What?
0: It doesn't matter for a minute. No, go on. What? Do you know any more about these people?
2: Yes, quite a bit. This race gang fell foul of another gang, and there was a bit of a scrap. Naomi's boyfriend, he was known as Smug, got shot dead in the fight. Naomi managed to get him away in a car, but the car broke down. Somewhere to Norfolk, I believe.
0: But Gregson, look here. Oh, well, go on.
2: Well, it seems that she left the car and the dead man in a garage belonging to some simple oaf that she'd kidded into helping her. Anything the matter, Alan?
0: No, nothing. No, go on.
2: Well, she left it in this garage and got a lift in a milk lorry that was going to Norwich. Only she never got there.
0: Oh, I see. Well, you knew all about this and you picked her up on the way.
2: No, we didn't. We didn't know about it until afterwards. Apparently, the lorry was being driven pretty furiously in the snow, and it skidded on a bend and hit a wall. Naomi and the driver, a chap named Williams, were thrown out and rammed their heads against the wall. And that, in case you don't know, is a very, very fatal thing to do. Anyhow, it was in their case. What are you gaping like a fish for? Don't you believe me?
0: Yes. Look here, Gregson, I know you chaps are pretty smart, but how on earth can you know all this and have it there in black and white? There hasn't been time. It only happened last night.
2: Last night? Last night, my foot. It happened 4 years ago this February. Why, the people we're talking about have been dead for 4 years. Great Scott, Alan, what's the matter? You look as though you'd seen a ghost.
0: And that was the end of my adventure in Norfolk. But just think of it. I could have stuck to that £9. This is Ralph Richardson again. This week, in our dramatization of A.J. Allen's story, My Adventure in Norfolk,

0: Once upon a time there was an engineer.
1: Choo-choo Charlie was his name, we hear.
0: He had an engine and he sure had fun. He used good and plenty candy to make his train run.
2: Charlie says, love my good and plenty. Charlie says, really rings the bell. Charlie says, love my good and plenty. Don't know any other candy that I love so well.
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4: 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A-R-M.
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4: You bet your life. Yeah.

0: 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And now, here he is, the one, the only...
1: That's me. Well, here I am again with $3,000 for one of our couples. Mr. Fenneman, who's first?
2: Well, Groucho, I'd like you to meet Mrs. Dory Martin and Mr. Dick Hubler. They both have some rather interesting experiences they'd like to discuss with you. So, folks, you come in, please, and meet Groucho Marx.
1: Welcome, welcome to Your Bet Your Life. Say the secret word and divide $100. It's a common word, something you always have with you. Dory Martin, eh? Mrs. Dory Martin. What a shame. Foiled again. Where are you from, Mrs. Martin?
3: I was born in Philadelphia, Groucho.
1: Philadelphia. Beautiful Philly from Philly, eh? Have you always lived in Philly?
3: No, when I was three, my parents moved to Denver, and I call that my home.
1: What did you do in Denver? Wish you were in Philadelphia?
3: No, I went to school there and did some fashion modeling and some swimming. And my hobby was riding horses. Mm-hmm. I became an equestrian.
1: Were you any good as an equestrian?
3: Well, I did fairly well after I'd practiced quite a while. I became undefeated Colorado State champion of 3 5 gated and hunting and jumping horses for 3 years.
1: It's pretty risky, isn't it?
3: No, not if you're used to it.
1: Well, if we can find a side saddle somewhere, would you care to go riding with me someday?
3: I don't ride side saddle, Gretchen.
1: I know that, but I do. You're Dick Hubler?
4: That's right, Gretchen.
1: Or Hubler. How do you pronounce it?
4: Hubler.
1: Oh, Hubler. What is your hometown?
4: I come from Scranton, Pennsylvania.
1: What sort of work do you do, Dick?
4: I'm a writer, Gretchen.
1: A writer? Really? What all have you written besides Home for Money?
4: I've written 7 novels and numerous magazine articles, even some poetry occasionally.
1: Is that so? Is there any money in poetry?
4: None at all.
1: Oh. Dick, I'm curious, as an author, do you ever hear from your readers, or once the book is published, is that the end of it as far as you're concerned?
4: Well, you don't hear on books, but right now I'm hearing from thousands of them.
1: You are? Why? Are they demanding their money back?
4: No, but in the February issue of Coronet, I wrote an article called Dogs Are Dumb, and ever since then, things have been happening. It seems everyone...
1: Getting letters from dogs?
4: No, but I've been getting letters from dog lovers demanding my blood and threatening assault and battery, offering to show me their dogs are smarter than I am.
1: They're pretty sensitive, dog lovers, huh?
4: Yeah.
1: You think dogs are dumb, do you, really?
4: Well, I have one myself. I'm very fond of him, but I don't think he's very intelligent. Mm.
1: Have you ever discussed you with him? You think that dogs are dumb, Dory?
3: I wouldn't say they were dumb, no. But
1: you think they're as smart as men?
3: And some men, maybe.
1: Well, let's compare dogs and people. Dory, can your husband sit up and beg?
3: No.
1: Does he carry the paper in from the front lawn between his teeth?
3: No.
1: Does your husband ever jump in your lap and let you scratch him around the ears?
3: No.
1: Now then, does your dog jump on your lap and let you scratch his ears?
3: Yes, he does.
1: Well, that shows your dog is smarter than your husband. I'd be glad to do what the dog does for you, but you'd have to get your own paper off the lawn. Dick, I happen to live in Beverly Hills, and most of the dogs I see out there are well-behaved, intelligent, and well-groomed. Now, what have you got to say about that?
4: Well, dogs in Beverly Hills generally are treated like people. I know, for example, there are some poodles out in Beverly Hills that have what they call poodle parties.
1: There are some people out there that have poodle parties.
4: These are exclusive dog parties, though.
1: You mean the people are not allowed at all?
4: Not at all. They have special birthday cakes of hamburger, hand-painted bones for favors. And they amuse each other with their own tricks. Mm-hmm. Usually ends up in a brawl, too.
1: Well, that isn't just confined to the dogs in Beverly Hills. Have you got anything else to say about the Beverly Hills dogs?
4: Well, a survey a few years ago showed that actually there was more dog food sold there than there was baby food.
1: What's wrong with that? In Beverly, they feed their kids dog food. And if you knew some of those kids, you'd understand why. Well, I've learned a lot about dogs tonight, and I think all the dogs who are listening certainly learned a lot about people. Now let's play You Bet Your Life. Do you understand the game?
3: I think so.
1: Fine. Well, I wish I did. Now, you selected literary quiz, and remember, the more the question is worth, the harder it is. Now, what do you want to start with? A $10 one, $40, $80,
4: $100? 70.
1: Who wrote The Strange Case of Dr. Jekyll and Mr. Hyde?
4: Robert Louis Stevenson.
1: That is absolutely correct.
2: You now have $170.
1: Now, what do you want to do?
3: What do you think?
4: 80.
1: $80? The Iliad is one of the two celebrated classics by Homer. What is the other one?
4: The Odyssey.
1: The Odyssey is correct. Huh?
2: You now have $250.
1: Say, I'm getting an education here tonight. Now you have $250. Now, what do you want to do?
4: 90?
1: Who wrote Robinson Crusoe?
4: Daniel Defoe.
1: Daniel Defoe is right.
2: Your bankroll now contains $340.
1: You're pretty lucky to be up here with a literary gent.
3: I know.
1: Huh? Here's your last chance to beat the other couples. What do you want to do?
3: 100.
1: You can quit or you can go ahead.
4: Let's try the 100.
1: 100. Sidney Carton is the central figure in which of Dickens' stories?
4: The Tale of Two Cities.
1: Tale of Two Cities.
2: And you wind up with $440.
1: Thanks and good luck to the Minnesota Plymouth Dealers.
2: You know, ever since we presented the lovely DeSoto Automatic, people everywhere have been asking us about one particular feature of this great car. Oh, sure, they wanted to know about PowerFlite fully automatic transmission and remarkable DeSoto full-time power steering. But they also wanted to know about another revolutionary DeSoto feature, DeSoto air conditioning. Well, here's the story. Fresh air is taken in through handsome vents on the sides of the car. It's then filtered, cooled, and dehumidified by the air conditioning unit on a ledge in the rear of your trunk. This unit, by the way, takes up very little usable luggage space. Then the clean, fresh air is blown gently into the interior of the car. Stale air, odors, tobacco smoke are quickly dispelled, leaving the DeSoto interior cool and comfortable. And no matter what the conditions are outside, blistering hot or freezing cold, the temperature inside is always just right, just the way you want it for complete driving and passenger comfort. DeSoto air conditioning eliminates the need for blowy open windows, which do nothing but let in air filled with particles of road dust and dirt. And it's simple to work. Just one simple switch on your dashboard operates the whole system. DeSoto air conditioning is available on most DeSoto models as extra equipment. DeSoto air conditioning is just another one of the fine features and added conveniences that enable us to say and prove DeSoto puts you ahead automatically. Next, Groucho, I'd like you to meet Miss Deonto Farnsworth and her partner, Mr. Mel Morrison. Folks, would you come in, please, and meet Groucho Marx.
1: Welcome, welcome for the DeSoto Plymouth Dealers. Say the secret word and you'll divide $100. It's a common word, something you always have with you. Deonto Farnsworth, you're very, very charming, huh?
5: Thank you.
1: What kind of a name is Deonto?
5: Deonto means carnation in Esperanto.
1: Esperanto? Oh, I used to go down there every summer and watch the bullfights, huh? I think it's a lovely little town, don't you?
5: There is no such place as Esperanto.
1: There isn't?
5: No.
1: In that case, I'll have to find some other place to watch the bullfights. What is Esperanto? Does it go over or under chili and beans?
5: Esperanto is an international language that's meant as a secondary language to enable people all over the world to understand each other. It's composed of the better parts of all languages.
1: Hmm. What part of the English language did you use?
5: Hello and yes.
1: That's about all you need, really. You can even skip hello, huh? Who are you again, if I may be so bold as to inquire?
6: Mel Morrison.
1: Mel Morrison, huh? Where's your hometown, Mel?
6: I'm originally from a little town called Nassau, Minnesota. It's a small wooden shoe Dutch community in the southwestern part of Minnesota. But I later moved to Chicago, where I spent most of my life.
1: You changed your shoes, too, I noticed.
6: Mm-hmm.
1: I used to live in Chicago, you know. Whereabouts did you live there?
6: I lived on the south side, right near the White Sox baseball park.
1: Oh.
6: In fact, I was practically raised in the ballpark. I

0: ballpark. In fact, I was practically raised in the ballpark. As a little kid, I picked up pop bottles, sold peanuts, later become an usher, gate man. In fact, I did everything in the ballpark but play ball.
1: You were a good deal like the team in those days.
0: Right.
1: What sort of a job do you... What do you do now?
0: I'm a crowd engineer.
1: You engineer crowds?
0: Yes, sir. I head a firm here known as Mel Morrison's Crowd Engineers, and we furnish people for public events.
1: You furnish crowds, you mean?
0: No, we just furnish the people to handle them. We furnish the ticket sellers, the gatemen, the ushers, the guards, parking lot attendants for all types of events, baseball, football, the races, wrestling matches, the sportsman show, all types.
1: Well, who furnishes the crowds?
0: Well, I guess that's up to the management or a good publicity man and good show.
1: Well, it sounds like interesting work. Tell us something about the crowd. Are they all the same? If you've seen one crowd, I suppose you've seen them all, huh?
0: No, I wouldn't say that they were all the same. For instance, you wouldn't expect the same type of crowd that attends a wrestling match to attend the opera.
1: No, I suppose not. I guess people who like grunting and groaning probably don't care much for screeching and howling. Well, it's been very interesting talking to you two, and I wish both of you the best of luck in the future. Now, let's play You Bet Your Life. We start you off with $100. You try to run it into more than our other couples. Now, you select a general information quiz, and remember, the more the question is worth, the harder it is.
2: In the race for the $3,000, the first couple won $440, and the secret word is arm.
1: Now, what do you want to start with?
3: I'm going to start with the 80.
0: Okay,
3: the 80.
1: How much?
3: The $80.
1: $80. I said how much because I want you to talk up. Remember, one answer between you. Now.
3: Okay.
1: If Haviland suggests Chinaware, what does Fostoria suggest?
3: Fostoria? Crystal?
0: I haven't the
1: slightest
0: idea.
3: Crystal?
1: Glassware. I guess Crystal is right. Yeah. All right.
2: Well, you're off to a good start. Your bankroll now has $180 in it.
1: Now, you can quit any time you want, or you can proceed. Now, what question do you want to start with? Go ahead with.
3: You want to start with
0: 15
1: or 70?
0: 70.
1: I can't hear
0: 70.
1: You.
3: 70.
1: 70. George McManus is the creator of one of the most popular comic strips of our time. What is it?
0: Maggie and Jake.
3: Maggie and Jake.
1: That's right, Maggie and Jake.
2: You now have $250.
3: 60.
1: 60? What do you call the boats used in the canals of Venice for centuries?
3: Gondolas.
1: Gondolas or gondolas is right.
2: You now have $310.
1: And it's your last chance to beat the other couples. You can proceed or you can quit.
0: Shall we go down to, say, 30?
3: Okay, 30.
1: Okay, whose picture is on a $1 bill?
3: George Washington.
1: George Washington is right.
2: And you wind up with $340.
1: Thanks and good luck from the DeSoto Plymouth Dealers.
2: Well, Groucho, we invited some women who work for the city to our show tonight. And just before we went on the air, our studio audience selected Mrs. Ida Cole. Her partner is a man with an interesting career, Mr. Joe Oakey. So, folks, would you come in, please, and meet Groucho Marx.
1: Welcome for the DeSoto Plymouth Dealers. Say the secret word and you'll divide $100. It's a common word, something you always have with you. Mrs. Ida Cole, I'll start with you. Are you a native Californian?
4: No, Groucho. I was born in Cincinnati, Ohio, in the Avondale section.
1: Is that so? You're married, huh?
4: Yes, I am,
1: and
4: Groucho.
1: What does your husband do?
4: Groucho, my husband is associated with the May Realty Company as a real estate salesman.
1: Oh.
4: He sells income property and residential homes.
1: Oh, he dishes dirt, in other words, huh? And you're Mr. Jack Oakey, huh?
5: Joe Oakey.
1: Joe Oakey, huh? Are you sure you're not Jack Oakey? You're not sure, huh? Do you know Jack Oakey?
5: I heard about him. I don't know him much.
1: Well, I'll call you Jack Oakey, huh? You don't care, huh?
5: I don't care.
1: And you can call me Joe Oakey, huh? Where are you from, Mr. Oakey?
5: Philadelphia, Pennsylvania.
1: How long ago did this event occur?
5: 1898, Groucho.
1: 1898, huh? Well, that makes you about 39, huh?
5: Easy.
1: Easy. That's an easy 39. Are you married, Mr. Oakey?
5: No, I'm single.
1: Do you have a girl now?
5: No.

0: No.
1: Have you ever gone steady with a girl?
0: No.
1: How long would you call steady? I mean, how long have you gone with a girl at one time? Huh?
0: About 3 weeks.
1: 3 weeks in your, since you're 18, 19 years old? Yeah, you never went longer than 3 weeks with a girl? Why not? Don't you like girls?
0: Sure I like girls. You know anything better?
1: I don't know anything better, and I must say I don't know anything worse either. What sort of business are you in, Joe?
0: Well, I'm a sort of a salesman.
1: Well, that's certainly qualifying it nicely. Well, Joe, I'm not in the market for anything, but out of curiosity, what are you selling?
0: Well, right now I'm not selling anything.
1: That's the kind of a salesman I like. A real live-wire, crackerjack salesman. Well, are you loafing now?
0: Well, right now I'm not doing anything.
1: You're not? Well, maybe we can find a job for you, Joe. What sort of work have you done in the past? Aside from not selling anything. What sort of work have you done in the past?
0: Well, let me see now. Many, many years ago, I sort of took to the liking of the sea. I was a sort of a merchant marine sailor, Groucho.
1: Oh, like Moby Dick?
0: I don't know nothing about Moby Dick, but I... I had quite an experience, Groucho. When I was a kid, I signed aboard a cattle boat.
1: Uh-huh. As one of the cattle, or as the one of the... As part of the crew.
0: As part of the crew.
1: Uh-huh.
0: We had a lot of donkeys on there, mules.
1: Was this the crew, the donkeys?
0: No.
1: Well, Ida, let's declare a recess for a moment and find out about your work here. Fenneman says you're with the city. What do you do, Ida?
2: That's right. I'm a recreation director with the Department of Recreation and Parks.
1: Well.
2: And I have a center, one of the centers in the city. It's called the Marvin Youth Center.
1: Mm-hmm.
2: And
1: Could you direct some recreation my way? Where do you do your directing? Outside the pool hall?
2: No, we have a building that we have an auditorium where we have basketball and sports and dancing and such.
1: I've been to the city playground, you know. I go down there two or three mornings a week with my daughter, Melinda. She's only 7. And then she picks me up around 5, and I'm ready for bed. What are some of the activities you have to offer at these playgrounds? Yeah, haven't you got something for fellas of my age group, like hopscotch? I mean, without the hops.
2: Well, we do have activities, and I think something you might be interested in is our weightlifting program. We have a lot of men there.
1: If they'd promise not to drop me, I'd be willing to. I used to be a dumbbell at the local gymnasium. Joe, I've got my second win now. Let's continue your story. Now, what is your present ambition, Joe, aside from being first in line at the unemployment office?
0: Well, I kind of like to write jokes.
1: You do? Well, so would I, but I haven't been doing very well tonight, I must say. Well, just don't lose your place in line, Joe. Have you ever tried writing jokes?
0: Well, I wrote about 3 or 4 jokes. I sold some of them to some big comedians, you know.
1: You did? Like who?
0: Like you.
1: You sold me jokes?
0: Not you, but several big ones like you. I don't want to mention their names, you know what I mean.
1: I see. Well, I don't buy any jokes, at least not from strangers, Joe. I bought a joke from a stranger once, and after I got home, I found it had over 100,000 miles on it, this joke. The fellow sold it to me, said it used to belong to a school teacher in Pasadena. You know, I always like to encourage potential Joe Millers or Mark Twains. Joe, could you give us an example of one of your jokes?
0: Well, how much will you pay me?
1: Well, that's a pretty good joke right there. Joe, don't you have any free samples?
0: Well, yeah, I got one here if you like it.
1: I'll tell you what you do, Joe. What? If your joke gets a big laugh,
0: yeah,
1: I'll give you $5. Now, you go ahead. And I'll let the audience judge.
0: Well, this is a story about an income tax party who paid his income tax.
1: So far, it's not very funny, Joe.
0: Well, I'm not finished yet.
1: Well, they finished with me.
0: And he kind of figured that he'd had a rebate coming, and he had written a letter to the Internal Revenue, Groucho, and they, in turn, answered them in this manner. They said, "Dear sir, we're in receipt of your letter, and you're right about having the rebate, enclosed fine check in the sum of 1 cent. He went over to the bank, and he said to the teller, "I'd like to have this check cashed." And the teller says, "How do you want it, heads or tails?"

0: That certainly got a bigger laugh than anything I've said tonight. As a matter of fact, I sort of like that joke, Joe. Now, what are your plans for the immediate future?
1: How about the $5?
0: Well, Joe, it was so unusual to hear a laugh here tonight that I'm going to give you the $5 anyway.
1: I'm going to frame this, but I want your autograph on there after the show.
0: Well, I've been framed for less than... Well, it's been a laughable experience talking to you two, and Joe, I wish you lots of success in the future. Now, let's see how much money you can win.
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0: You selected movie quiz. Remember, the more the question is worth, the harder it is. Talker.
3: $70.
0: For $70, what male star had his first big success a few years ago in the title role of Golden Boy?
3: William Holden
0: is correct.
4: You now have $170.
0: Now what do you want to do?
3: $80.
0: Who plays the leading role of the Mountie in the latest version of Rosemary?
3: Is it Howard Keel?
0: You learned this in a playground at a river park?
3: I like to go to movies. Is that correct?
0: Yes, that is correct. Howard Keel is right. Huh?
4: You now have $250.
0: Take 90?
3: 90.
0: Who played the title role in the Eddie Cantor story?
3: Keith Brazell
0: is right.
4: You'll now have $340 in your bankroll.
0: And here's your last chance to beat the other couples. What are you going to go for?
3: Take $100.
0: $100. Who produced and directed Roman Holiday?
3: Roman Holiday, I don't want to...
0: Help her, Joe.
3: Who produced and directed it was William Wyler.
0: William Wyler is right.
4: And you'll wind up with $440.
0: You better give her a big hug, Joe, man.
1: You know, I took a look at her. I said, you're smart. You do the talking. I don't know for nothing.
4: You wind up with $440.
0: Thanks and good luck and to the DeSoto Plymouth Dealers.
3: You.
0: You're a smart girl.
4: And that means that we wind up with a tie for the big question tonight. The couple was just here, and Mrs. Martin and the writer, Mr. Hubler, with $440 also. And in just 1 minute, they'll all get a chance at the DeSoto Plymouth $3,000 question. Well, Gaucho, here are the two winning couples all set for the DeSoto Plymouth $3,000 question. We've given them each a card to write down their answer on. And, of course, if both couples get it right, we'll split the money between them. All set?
0: All right, here we go for $3,000. I'll give you 15 seconds to decide on a single answer between you. Think carefully and please no help from the audience. Are you ready? Mary Geneva Dood, D-O-U-D, or Dowd, was the maiden name of the wife of one of our presidents. For $3,000, who married Mary Geneva Dowd?

0: There's the writer's solution.
1: This is President Buchanan?
0: Yeah.
1: No, that's wrong.
0: What is this?
2: Abraham Lincoln.
1: Abraham Lincoln, that's wrong.
2: Well, I don't.
1: It is Mary Geneva Dowd. Is she's Mamie. That's Dwight D. Eisenhower's wife. That's a dirty trick, but that's the way it goes on our show. So that means the big question next week will be worth $3,500. Well, you lost the big money, all of you, but how much did they win the quiz, George?
0: Well, each couple won $440 in the quiz.
1: Well, that's not too bad. Congratulations and thanks to all of you and to all of our contestants on the show tonight.

0: Be sure to tune in again next Wednesday night at the same time for the Groucho Marx Show, when the big question will be worth $3,500. 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
0: Folks, here's a reminder from the National Safety Council. 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

0: down.
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0: Well, Honest Harold the homemaker has a new problem on his hands these days. His lazy young cousin, Raymond, who has come to visit him from Chicago. However, Saturday is a day of leisure for Harold, and we find him feeling pretty satisfied with himself this morning. He has finally talked Raymond into looking for a job. Right now, Harold is just finishing dressing before going into breakfast.
1: Oh, whistle while you work. Whistle while you work. Well, this new plaid vest looks pretty good. Harold, you're quite a fellow. There was a young man from the West who loved a young lady with zest. So hard did he press her to make her say yes, sir, that he broke 3 cigars in his vest. feel fine today. Dear little cousin Raymond. Finally got him out looking for a job. I guess that pep talk I gave him last night turned the trick. I felt a little sorry for him, though, when I heard his alarm go off at 7 this morning. Yeah, but the boy has got to learn that the early bird gets the worm. Oh, whistle while you work. La-da-da-da-da-da-dee. Cousin Raymond's gone to work.
2: Good morning, son. You sound cheerful.
1: Yeah, good morning, Mother. I am. Yeah, I guess we won't have to worry about Cousin Raymond loafing around the house anymore. Let's see, it's 9 a.m. I'll bet that boy's got a job by now.
2: Well, I don't think so, Harold.
1: Why not?
2: He's still in bed.
1: Mother, I heard his alarm go off.
2: Yes, but I don't think he did.
1: That's the last straw. I'll go wake him up.
2: Now be gentle with him, Harold.
1: Yeah, I'll be gentle with him. He's going to look for a job this morning if I have to carry him downtown in his pajamas. Raymond, I want you... Oop. Look at him saw wood. That's the closest he's come to working since he's been here. Raymond, wake up. Sounds like a B-29. Maybe I'd better try shaking him. Raymond, wake up. Raymond, it's morning. Cock-a-doodle-doo. Raymond, the house is burning down. Yeah, I know. I'll tickle his feet. I'll just lift the covers up here. Oop, sleeps with his socks on. And they're mine. Kitchy, kitchy, coo, Raymond. Kitchy, kitchy, coo. Won't even wake up to laugh. By George, I know something that'll wake him up. Mother, it's too bad Raymond won't wake up. Dorothy Lemoore's on the phone.
3: She is? Where?
1: I got you.
4: Oh, hi, cousin.
1: Hiya. You get out of that bed, young man. You promised me you'd get up early this morning and look for a job, and here it is, 9 o'clock.
3: Yeah, it is kind of late. Maybe I'd better wait and look for a job tomorrow.
1: Raymond, you're not going to put this off any longer.
3: But I don't know where to look, cuz.
1: Well, it's customary to look through the want ads. I got a paper right here. Never mind, I'll do it for you. And don't go to sleep. Let's see. Help wanted male. Accountant? Auto mechanic? Boy wanted. Ah. Must be ambitious, alert, wide awake. Better try another one. Let's see here. Here's just the job for you. Listen to this. Wanted. Delivery boy. Apply Schroeder's grocery store. Sounds like just the thing.
3: Yeah.
1: Salary, 25 a week. Must drive automobile.
3: Oh, that's too bad, cuz. I can't take the job.
1: Why not?
3: I haven't got a driver's license.
1: Oh, yeah? Well, I got news for you. You can get one at the town marshal's office, and I'm going to escort you down there, and right now.
3: But I'm not dressed.
1: You got a good start with my new socks on. Hurry up.

0: There's Pete the Marshal behind the desk. Pete, I want to talk to you.
1: All right, Harold. What can I do for you?
0: I want to get a driver's license here for my cousin.
1: Oh, yes. Your cousin from Chicago. Howdy, boy.
2: Hello.
0: Pete, will you get a move on? Raymond wants that license today.
1: All right. First, I got to test his vision. Mm-hmm. Now, where did I put that eye chart? Oh, Shaw.
0: Haven't you got an eye chart?
1: I just remembered the boys at the firehouse borrowed it for a dartboard. Well, it don't matter. We'll just use this calendar here on the wall.
0: Calendar?
1: Back up, son.
2: All right.
1: Whoa. All right, now I'll test your vision. See this picture on the calendar? George Washington crossing the Delaware.
2: Yes.
1: How many men in the boat?
2: Well.
1: Correct. Now, who's that fella standing up?
0: Everybody knows that. It's George Washington.
1: No coaching, Harold.
0: You.
1: All right, now we'll try the words on the calendar. What's this word?
2: Monday.
1: Correct. What's the next one?
2: Tuesday.
1: And the next one?
2: Wednesday.
1: That boy has got eyes like a hawk, Harold.
0: Oh, brother, what an eye test. Pete, let's get this thing over with. I'm trying to get Raymond a job.
1: All right, now. Now, Raymond, I'll have to give you the oral test. That means spoken, Harold.
0: No kidding.
1: First question. Raymond, suppose you wanted to make a left turn, and you had your hand out, and Harold's car pulls up at the intersection. Who has the right-of-way?
2: I do.
0: You do not. Anybody knows I'd have the right-of-way.
1: Not if the boy had reached the intersection first. Harold, how did you ever get a driver's license?
0: Well, I passed this driver's test 6 years ago.
1: 6 years ago? Got news for you, boy. Your license has expired. Gotta give you the test, too, boy.
0: But, Pete...
1: Ready? All right, now, look at this picture on the counter. Who's that man standing up in the boat?
0: Calvin Coolidge.
1: You need glasses, boy.

0: gosh, Raymond, it's after 10 o'clock. I thought we'd never get away from Pete.
1: Yeah.
0: Well, anyhow, I'm glad you passed your driving test, Raymond.
1: Thanks. Too bad you didn't pass yours.
0: That'll do, Raymond. I'll pass it tomorrow. Oh, there's Schroeder's grocery store. You can pull up in front there.
1: All right.
0: Now, look, Raymond, I know you can get this job if you really go after it. And remember, first impressions are very important. Now, when you go in to ask Mr. Schroeder for the job, what are you going to say to him?
1: Mr. Schroeder, you don't want to hire me as the delivery boy, do you?
0: No, Raymond, you got to sell yourself. Be dynamic. Don't take no for an answer. If he tries to stall you, put your foot down.
1: Put my foot down?
0: Yeah.
1: All right, cuz. I will. I'll be right back.
0: Guess I finally woke Raymond up. Yes, sir, this may be the beginning of a whole career for Raymond. He'll go in and get this job. He'll be a delivery boy for a while. Then he'll get promoted to clerk. Then banana buyer. Then manager. And eventually he'll own the store. Someday he'll be president of a whole chain of grocery stores. We'll get all our groceries wholesale. our little Raymond, a captain of industry.
1: Well, I'm back, cuz.
0: Raymond, did you get the job, my boy?
1: Nope.
0: What? What happened?
1: Well, I put my foot down like you told me, but I stuck it in a case of eggs. Schroeder chased me out of the store.
0: He did?
1: He said he's going to charge the eggs to you.
0: Come on, Raymond, we'll look someplace else.

0: Now, Raymond, we've been all over town. This is our last chance to get you a job.
1: Yeah.
0: Funny, I didn't think of this before. Hiring you as my assistant at the radio station. Now, you can help me on my 9 to 10 homemakers program.
1: 9 to 10? Oh, I like those hours.
0: Yeah. Raymond, we work all day preparing the program.
1: Oh. What's my day off?
0: For heaven's sake, you haven't even got the job yet. Now, I'll go in and talk to the manager, Stanley Peabody.
1: Oh, yeah.
2: Station KHJP, I'll connect you.
1: Oh, there's Gloria. Hi, babe.
2: Hi, Raymond.
0: Good morning, Gloria.
2: Oh, good morning, Harold.
0: Mr. Peabody in?
1: Guess what, Gloria? I'm going to work here.
2: You are? Oh, that's wonderful, Raymond.
1: Yeah.
2: Why, we can go to lunch together every day.
0: Gloria, is Mr. Peabody...
2: And Raymond, we can go out in the afternoon and get an ice cream cone.
1: Well, what flavor ice cream do you like, Gloria? Chocolate?
2: No, Raymond.
1: Strawberry?
2: No, Raymond.
1: Pistachio?
2: No, Raymond.
1: Banana nut?
2: No, Raymond.
0: Cut that out. Gloria, will you please ask me if Mr. Peabody's in?
2: No, Raymond. Oh, yes, he is, Harold.
0: Thank you.
1: Peppermint stick?
2: No, Raymond.
0: Oh, my goodness. No, Raymond.
1: Tutti Frutti?
2: No, Raymond.
3: Those kids. Breeze, they're a man with soul so dead who never said I should have stood in bed.
0: Let me see. How can I handle this now? Well, I'll just tell Peabody he can hire Raymond as my assistant, or I'll take my program elsewhere. Yeah, that'll throw a scare into him.
4: Yeah?
0: Hello, Stanley. May I come in?
4: You are in.
0: Hey, yes. Stanley, I wanted to...
4: Quiet. Can't you see I'm drinking my yogurt?
3: Yes, sir. He's so sour the yogurt, I'll be drinking him. Look at his Adam's apple go up and down. Looks like a turkey that swallowed a yo-yo.
4: There.
0: You didn't finish it, Stanley. There's some in your tie.
4: Never mind. What is it, Hemp?
0: Well, Stanley, I wanted to ask a little favor of you.
4: What's that?
0: I think I need a little help on my program.
4: You certainly do.
0: Mm-hmm.
4: I've heard it every day this week, and the only time I liked it was this morning.
0: Wait a minute. This is Saturday. My program wasn't on the air this morning.
4: That's why I liked it.
0: What a sneaky thing to say.
4: Honest, Harold, the homemaker. I don't see how the housewives stand your program with all those corny jokes.
0: Corny jokes?
4: Yes. Like the one you did yesterday on your gasoline commercial. How do you make Auntie Freeze take away her pajamas?
0: My mother liked it.
4: Well, I didn't.
0: The musicians liked it. Did you like the one about the butcher who put sawdust in the sausage because he couldn't make both ends meet?
4: Yeah. No, I didn't. But I'm glad you came in. There's something I've been wanting to tell you for a long time.
0: Oh?
4: Hemp, unless your program gets inspired, you're going to find out you'll be fired.
0: Say, that rhymes. Whoop. Fired.
4: Yes. Now, what was the favor you wanted to ask me? Well, say something.
0: Violets are blue, roses are red. I think I'll leave while I'm ahead. Goodbye, Stanley. Mother, I'm home.
5: Oh, hello, Harold. Would you like a glass of milk and a cookie?
0: Yeah, thank you, Mother, but I'm not hungry.
5: Oh, Harold, Dr. Yancey phoned a while ago.
0: Oh? What did the old horse doctor want?
5: I told him you were down trying to find Raymond a job, and he said he'd let you know if he got any ideas.
0: Well, I'm not going to hold my breath. What are we going to do with Raymond, Mother? He's 22 years old, and he hasn't gotten anywhere.
5: Well, after all, Harold, he's just starting at the bottom.
0: Yeah, trouble is, he likes it so well, it looks like he's planning to stay there.
5: Oh, Harold.
0: Uh-oh. There's Doc and his horse and buggy. Oh, my goodness. Got the only buggy in town with a Stanley steamer horn.
6: Harold! Oh, Harold!
0: Okay, Doc, I'm coming. Look at Doc's old horse, Silver Moon. She gets more sway-backed every day.
6: Come here, Harold.
0: Why don't you come in the house, Doc?
6: Why, Harold, I couldn't leave Silver Moon out here all by herself, could I, dear?
0: Oh, brother.
6: Of course, I could unhitch her and bring her in the house.
0: Never mind. What do you want, Doc?
6: Well, Harold, I understand your cousin's trying to find a job.
0: Well, that's not exactly right.
6: Well, your worries are over. I got just the thing for him.
0: You have? What is it?
6: Yes, sir. Old Doc Yancey's come through again.
0: Doc, what's the job?
6: Yes, sir. When you're lost in a snowdrift and don't know which way to turn, who comes to the rescue? Doc Yancey, that faithful old Saint Bernard.
0: You look like a Saint Bernard.
6: Oh, thank you, Harold.
7: Doc, will you please stop taking bows before you fall out of the buggy?
6: Well, of course, Harold, if you don't want me to tell you what it
7: Doc,
6: is.
7: Doc, believe me, I do want you to tell me.
6: Well, all right, then climb up here in the buggy so I can exercise Silver Moon.
7: Oh, my goodness.
6: That's it, huh? Giddy up, Silver Moon. Come on.
7: Now, what's the job you got for Raymond?
6: Well, it's not a job, exactly. It's a profession.
7: Huh?
6: The noblest profession of them all. A veterinarian.
7: Oh, for heaven's sake, Doc, we want to find Raymond a job now.
6: Well, it only takes 4 years to go through veterinarian college.
7: It's 4 years. Then what would he be? A horse doctor.
6: Now you've gone and hurt her feelings, Harold. That's all right. He didn't mean it, Silver Moon.
7: Oh, my goodness. Doc, we don't want Raymond to be an old man before he goes to work.
6: Oh, sir, I tell you, there's no thrill like being a veterinarian. Why, you walk down the street, you see a cat, and you say to yourself, I brought her into the world. And then when you get an emergency call in the middle of the night from an Airedale with a warm nose, and you go out and you hold her paw.
7: Oh, Doc!
6: And those glorious years I spent at veterinary college. I'll never forget our alma mater song. We will miss those dear old dogwood trees. Woof, woof, woof. 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
7: Doc!
6: Farewell to those distemper pills.
7: Why don't you take one yourself? Let me out of here. I'm going home.

0: Wow. That's one buggy ride I'm glad to walk home from. And Doc. And look for fleas on Pekingese. Probably got a couple on me after riding in that buggy. Wanting Raymond to be a veterinarian. Well, I give up. I'll never find that boy a job.
1: Is that you, cuz?
0: Raymond, you're up.
1: Harold, I found a job.
0: Huh?
1: Yes, I did.
0: Hey, wait a minute, Raymond. Let me sit down. I've had a hard day. Oh, you say you got a job?
1: Well, not exactly, but I just saw an ad in the afternoon paper.
0: Oh, let me see the ad. Wanted. Ballroom dance instructor. Male. Theodore's Academy of the Dance. What's this? Easy work. Monday, Wednesday, and Friday off.
1: That's the kind of job I've always wanted.
0: Yeah, I can understand that.
1: I think I'll go down there right now.
0: Just a moment, Raymond. That ad sounds like a racket to me.
1: Oh, gee, cuz, this was my chance to do an honest day's work.
0: Honest day's work? Well, I'll tell you what I'll do, Raymond. I'll go down there with you and investigate this thing. If it sounds all right, you can apply for the job.
1: Oh, thanks, cuz. Gosh, I'm a dance instructor. Charleston, Charleston, da-da-da-da-dee-dee.
0: Oh, come on, will you?

0: Can't I go in with you, cuz?
1: No, Raymond. You wait right here in the car. It won't take me long to find out if this dance academy is on the square.
0: Okay, cuz.
1: Theodora's Academy of the Dance. Look at all these pictures in the reception room. Who's that in the bell-bottom trousers? Oh, Rita Hayworth. Guess Theodora's in the other room there, giving some sucker a tango lesson. Uh-oh, here she comes.
2: Well, a dance lover.
3: Huh?
2: Welcome to Theodora's Academy of the Dance.
1: Oh, thank you. Miss Theodora.
2: What kind of dancing lessons are you interested in?
1: Well, I...
2: Don't tell me. Let me guess. Let's see. I would say you're the Latin type. Long sideburn.
1: I just need a haircut, I guess.
2: I can just see you doing a languorous tango like this. Step and step glide and keep your back straight.
1: Miss.
2: Step and step glide. Don't watch your feet, please.
1: Feet?
2: Step...
1: But, miss, just a minute. I don't want to.
2: Oh, you look like a good Kong material, too.
1: Oh?
2: One and two and three, kick.
1: Oop,
2: one
1: miss.
2: And two and three, kick.
1: Oop,
2: one
1: miss.
2: One and two and three.
1: Will you please light somewhere? I want to talk to you.
2: Of course.
1: I didn't come here for dancing lessons. You see, I saw your ad in the paper for a dance instructor.
2: Oh, of course. You're applying for the job. Lucky Theodora. I didn't dream you'd be so charming.
1: But, miss, you don't get...
2: Who would have thought Melrose Springs had such handsome men?
1: Yeah, well, you... Well, there are a few of us, I guess.
2: And where did you get those beautiful brown eyes? I'm sure you'll enjoy the job. Good salary. Monday, Wednesday, and Friday off. Why, it almost sounds too good to be true, doesn't it?
1: Yes, it does. That's what I wanted to talk to you about. You see, my...
2: Why don't we go into the ballroom?
1: Ballroom?
2: Yes. I'll have to try you out, you know.
1: But,
2: We'll have a cozy little dance together.
1: Cozy little dance?
2: Yes. Come on, brown eyes.
1: Honest, Harold, why don't you tell her what you came here for? Well, in no hurry. Won't hurt to have one cozy little dance first. Brown eyes. Coming, Theodora.
2: Oh, there you are.
1: Yeah, here I am.
2: I suppose you're familiar with the different dance steps, the rumba, the samba, the mamba.
1: The hoomba?
2: Which one shall we do?
1: Well, how about a waltz?
2: A waltz?
1: Yeah.
2: All right. I'll put on a record.
1: Gosh, Theodora looks awfully cute in that dress. Guess that's what they call an off-the-shoulder organdy.
2: There we are. Well, aren't you going to put your arms around me?
1: Put my arms around you?
2: Yes. If we're going to dance.
1: Oh, dance. Yeah, all right.
2: That's it.
1: Hope my hand isn't too cold on your... back.
2: Oh, I don't mind. Cold hands, warm heart.
1: This is nice.
2: Yes. Shall we start to dance now?
1: Of course. Well, here goes. One, two, three. One, two, three. One, two, three.
2: Why, you're a beautiful waltzer.
1: Can't count very well, though. No, I'm not bad, I guess. I did win second prize last year at the Moose Costume Ball.
2: Really?
1: Yeah. I'd have won first prize, but it was kind of hard to dance in that moose suit.
2: You know, you haven't told me your name yet.
1: Oh, Harold Moose. I mean, Harold Hemp.
2: Harold.
3: Yeah.
2: I could follow you better if you held me a little closer.
1: Closer? All right.
2: Harold?
1: Hmm?
2: Mind if I put my head on your shoulder?
1: Oh, of course not.
2: Oh, there.
1: You're up, sweeps, tickling my nose.
2: That's nice. Your voice has a lot of timber.
1: Timber? Well, I used to work in a lumber camp.

such wonderful things to you, there would be such wonderful things to do.

0: That was wonderful.
1: Oh, thank you. It was wonderful dancing with you, too.
2: Of course, if you take the job as my dance instructor, we'll be waltzing together a lot. Every night.
1: We will? When do I go to work?
2: Right away.
1: Yeah?
2: Oh, I should tell you the salary is only $25 a week.
1: Oh, that's all right.
2: And, oh, yes, you'll have to take a brush-up course for a month or two.
1: Brush-up course?
2: Yes, all instructors do that. And it will only cost you $35 a week.
1: $35 a week?
2: Yes, but don't forget your salary is $25.
1: Oh, yeah. Then all I have to pay you is $10 a week.
2: That's right.
1: Hey, that's a real bargain. Thank you very much.
2: Sure you don't mind.
1: Mind? No, it's a pleasure.
2: Harold, The $10 is payable in advance.
1: Hmm? Oh, of course. There you are. Two fives.
2: Thank you.
1: Theodora, how about starting my brush-up course now, huh?
2: All right, we'll try a conga.
1: Yeah?
2: Follow me.
1: Yeah?
2: One and two and three, kick.
1: One and two and three, kick. One and two and three, kick.
3: Hey, Cuz!
1: Oh, Raymond forgot all about him. Excuse me, Theodora. What do you want, Raymond?
3: Cuz, did I get the job?
1: No, Raymond, I did.
3: What? Why can't I have it?
1: My boy, you couldn't afford this job.
3: Why?
1: Never mind. Go home, Raymond. Here's a dollar. That's it.
2: Who was that, Harold?
1: Just a boy. Come on, Theodora. One and two and three, kick. One and two and three, kick. Whee, this is a swell job, and it's only going to cost me $10 a week.

0: You have just heard the Harold Perry Show, Honest Harold, who returns in just a moment with an important announcement. The supporting players tonight included Jane Morgan, William Tracy, Parley Bear, Olin Soule, and Mari Alden. And featured Gloria Holliday as Gloria and Joseph Kearns as old Doc Yak Yak. Norman McDonald directed, and the music was composed and conducted by Jack Meekin. Honest Harold, created by Harold Perry, was written by Gene Stone and Jack Robinson. Now back to Harold Perry.
1: Bob, our joyful laughing lady, the winner of the Honest Harold Laugh Contest, has been chosen. She'll be flown to Los Angeles via TWA Constellation, arriving here Thursday, and will appear with us on our show Wednesday, November 22nd, to demonstrate how and why she won the contest. Over 50,000 women have chortled, guffawed, and chuckled all over the nation. But the winner is Mrs. Lena Duncan of 210 Stooksbury Street, Knoxville, Tennessee. Congratulations, Mrs. Duncan. See you next week, folks, when Mrs. Duncan, or Miss Mirthquake of 1950, as she'll be known, will be with us. Good night.
0: 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Bob Lamond speaking. This is CBS, where the dramas of the lineup are heard every Thursday evening.

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0: captains, lay up to the flight deck.
1: Did you hear that call? That was given by a Navy man to Navy personnel. Now, I figure the sailor shouldn't be playing hide-and-seek with a pink cloud 10,000 feet up. It was my opinion that a guy could lose his touch that high up. That if you kept a sailor off the back of the ocean for too long, he might forget how to swim. However, last summer put the clincher to how wrong I could be. Proved that a sailor can handle both and handle them the way a sailor should. The whole thing started while I was on a destroyer touring the Pacific. Three men were flying a converted PBM toward the Hawaiian Islands.
2: Sweet Leilani, heavenly flower.
3: Call me, Skipper?
4: Oh, it must be wonderful to be in love, Dix.
5: Yeah, but how do you explain it to your mother? Dear Mom, I'm in love. And guess what? With a sailor.
3: She's a wave, sir.
4: Dix, we'll be calling Hawaii in about 3 minutes. What do you say we have her run over the rules once more?
3: Oh, you're just kidding, aren't you, Skipper?
5: The rules, youngster. You heard our commanding officer.
3: Oh. Yes, sir. Being of sound mind and body, but only 20 years old, I promise not to fall under the spell of the beautiful islands of Hawaii. I promise not to make any advances toward any member of the opposite sex, such as smiling or holding hands. I promise not to promise anything to any member of the opposite sex. So help me, Lieutenant Humphreys and Ensign Dixon, who are the two best pilots in the United States Navy. Amen.
5: Perfect. Can't see if he can get us aboard island.
3: Yes, sir.
5: Mother of his girl's on the other end. Look out regulations.
3: Abel Baker Easy calling Ford Island. Abel Baker Easy calling Ford Island. Do you read me? Over.
6: Abel Baker 30, this is Ford Island. I read you. Over.
3: Hey, honey, it's me, Harry. Over.
6: Abel Baker Easy, this is Ford Island. Give me your position. Over.
3: What's wrong, honey? Is the old man there?
4: Not only here, but listening. Now get on with it, honey. Take over, man.
6: Yes, sir.
3: This is Abel Baker, 30, 4500 feet, 264 degrees, ETA, 18 minutes, over.
6: UC drone, 24 runway, weather clear, call the tower 4 minutes out, over and out, honey.
7: Sweet little honey, heavenly flower.
3: Thank you, Patty, Maxine, and Laverne.
1: Some guy once said, see Paris and die, which is all right with me if you want to cash in your chips. But ask any sailor and he'll tell you to see Hawaii and live. Brother, they got the kind of nights that make every girl look like Lana Turner. And that ain't bad looking. Okay, so maybe the Navy cooks do hate the world, but you can take a lot of burnt beans for a night on a Hawaiian beach.
8: Let's sit down for a while, Harry.
9: Sure. Rita, you got something on your mind.
8: Nothing important, only... Harry, haven't you got some news for me?
9: News?
3: Oh, so that's what's bothering you. No, not yet. I'm sure I answered the questions right. I know that my CO will give me a good recommendation. Only, honey, be patient. It takes 4 years to get through Annapolis, and I only applied a month ago.
8: Supposing you are accepted, then what?
9: Huh?
8: What about us?
9: I've been thinking about that. As soon as I find out, then you apply for a transfer, say, to Washington. And when they let me off the base,
8: they tell me that midshipmen can't get married.
9: Holy cow. We'd have to wait 4 years.
8: I can wait.
9: Well, then what are you worrying about?
8: Honey, Did it ever dawn on you that I'm 10 months older than you are?
9: Did it ever dawn on you that I'm 70 pounds heavier than you are?
8: Be serious, Harry.
9: I bet you're going to shake your finger in my face. And I had a teacher in second grade.
8: I'm 21 now. I'll be 26 when you get your commission, and you'll only be 25.
9: Well, you can always dye your hair.
8: And that gold braid with those damp little college girls gazing up at you.
9: I'll carry a club.
8: Harry, you figured in 2 years you'd be a CPO. I'd jump at least a grade, and you... Harry, stop looking at me that way.
9: I promise not to make any advances toward any member of the opposite sex, such as smiling or holding hands.
8: Harry, what are you talking about? If you don't start making a little sense, I'll... Now hear this.

0: it's all well and good for the Navy to provide Hawaii with its rolling surf and moonlit nights. But the sailors who benefit also have to pay the piper. If you happen to be a member of a team that is flying a converted PBM, you roll out of the sack while the moon is shaking hands with the sun. If you happen to be the radio man of the team, you get your code, your weather, and your hot coffee, and then climb into your flying togs and check your instruments.
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2: What's a good word, Dick? Whenever you're ready. Props. Increase RPM. Next year. Bullwinch. Props. Down one half. Generators. All on. All stations report ready for takeoff. This is Abel Baker 3-0, ready for takeoff. Over.
3: Caller to Abel Baker 3-0, cleared for normal left turn out of traffic takeoff. And good luck, honey. Over.
2: Roger, will call, and...

0: Yes, sir.
1: Come on up and join the party.
0: On my way. Kind of dull back here.
2: Well, did you ever see so much water?
3: Looks a lot bigger when the sky is full of enemy planes.
2: Well, that's a happy thought. I brought you some coffee. Pretty good, too.
0: Oh, thanks.
3: Hold it, Dix.
2: Hmm? What's wrong?
3: Up ahead about 11 o'clock.
2: Think we can skirt around her?
3: I'm going to try, but she's coming fast.
2: What is it, sir?
3: See that black mess just off the port bow?
2: Yes, sir.
3: That stuff is going to grow faster than you can blink your eye. And it's going to grow into one honey of a typhoon.
2: Oh, the sloppy Sioux can take it. Baby's built for endurance.
3: Oh, the confidence of youth. Go back and strap yourself in. Don't call unless you're in trouble.
2: Aye, aye, sir. And to think I turned down $100 a week selling ladies ready to wear it.
4: The dictionary calls it a violent cyclonic storm. Doesn't even sound pretty in a book. The things that a sailor calls a typhoon don't get printed in a book. It's big. It's black. It's wind and it's rain. It's a fiery bundle of dynamite hell-bent for leather. The four winds screech and the thunder takes sideswipes at you with all four fists. It can toss a 300-foot destroyer around like a top. It can pick up an airplane and bounce it like a rubber ball. It tries to tie bow knots in the wings and a sheep shank around the body. Every instrument starts spinning in crazy circles, and the horizon kicks itself loose and tries to change places with the top of the world. It's nature's answer to a thing we humans created, called an atomic explosion.
5: How does it look, Dix?
0: Lousy.
5: That port wing can't take much more of this.
0: I'm more worried about the port engine. Can't you feather that prop?
5: Not a chance.
0: Well, we missed the center. Not by much, but we missed it.
5: Are you okay, kid?
0: Yes, sir. I mean, it's letting up a little, I think.
5: Stand by.
0: Brother, take a look at that gauge.
3: I know. We've ripped open someplace.
5: Harry.
0: Yes, sir.
5: Check your May West. I'm going to have to ditch, baby.
0: The life raft is right next to the hatch. Only I...
5: That was an order.
0: Aye, aye.
2: Paul, we haven't got much of a chance if we ditch in the middle of this thing.
5: We're on a current that's pushing us away from a vertex.
2: On two engines, maybe.
5: I'll keep her on an even keel as long as I can.
2: We haven't got enough gas left to light a king-size cigarette.
5: I know.
0: Huh?
5: What is it?
0: 9 o'clock. I can almost see through it. It's not half so black.
5: He's right, Dix.
2: Yeah. Now, Sloppy Sue just keeps her girdle on for another few minutes.
5: Harry, brace the chute behind your head. When we hit, we're going to hit hard.
2: Find a wide trough. Find a wide one.
5: Don't move after the first jolt. We'll skip a couple of times.
0: I know, sir.
5: I know you do. I just wanted to make sure that I did.
2: Come on, Paul. Let's get out of here.
6: I'm coming. You okay, sir?
5: Yeah. Only let's not be so formal. Kick that life raft out. Let's move.
6: Hang on to the raft. Oh, it's cold. Doesn't look cold, but it is.
5: You make it all right, Harry.
6: Sure. Wet, but in one piece.
5: Let's get aboard. You first, kid.
6: Yes, sir.
5: You next.
6: Give me a hand.
5: Easy. Like a cork in a bottle.
6: Come on, Paul.
5: I made it.
6: Sloppy Sue went down like a rock.

0: I made it. Sloppy Sue went down like a rock.
1: Well, we're not too bad, Art. Life raft is seaworthy. Food, water, medicine.
0: Yeah. She's got everything. Everything but wings.

0: you one of those individuals who look skyward each time you hear the roar of an aircraft engine and attempt to identify the type plane? It's a fascinating pastime, particularly near naval air stations, where one may see carrier-type jet fighters like the Panther or the Cutlass, flying boats like the Mars or Mercator, attack bombers like the Sky Raider or Mauler, or night fighters like the Sky Knight or Banshee. Equally fascinating are the jobs of the Blue Jackets, who service naval aircraft and maintain them in top condition. Carburetor men, propeller men, electricians, machinists, radio men. So remember, each time you see a naval aircraft sustained in flight, it's required the application of the thoroughgoing knowledge of several Navy Blue Jackets, who are skilled experts in specialized phases of naval aviation.
1: For thousands of years, the seafaring man was thought to be without fear. For thousands of years, the seafaring man strode with seven-league boats across the turbulent seas. And only the seafaring man knew his fears, his two fears, the sudden storm and the rudderless drifting that followed. Thanks to modern science, the searching plane, the radio beam, all has been conquered except the fear of the man who is drifting and the woman who is waiting for him to return.
2: 7 hours overdue, no word, sir.
3: Yeah, I know it. Lieutenant Burns.
4: Yes, sir.
3: What's the latest from Weather Central?
4: The typhoon is pushing off to the north. According to their flight plan, they must have caught the tail of it. Closer to the top, we got a chart on it from a destroyer. The storm was moving right across their line of flight.
3: Keep listening for that Gibson Girl signal, young lady.
2: Yes, sir.
3: And contact that destroyer and give her the flight plan of that plane, also our estimated area of search.
2: Yes, sir.
4: We've charted the area of probability and divided it with the Air Force.
3: How soon can they take off?
4: 0800.
3: You mean they're still weathered in?
4: Yes, sir.
3: Now, I'm going to contact the skipper of the Dixie. He wants to know how far they could have been blown off course.
4: Tell him...
3: Yeah. And let's make it a good guess.
5: You want me to cry?
6: No, I'm good for a while.
5: Don't wear yourself out, kid. We can be here for some time.
6: How are the supplies?
5: Like it says in the book, good for 30 days for three men.
6: Water? Plenty.
5: Unless we decide to take a shower.
6: Skipper, did you ever see a Gibson girl? What I mean is, that's a crazy name for a gimmick that sends a radio homing signal.
5: See the way you've got it jammed between your knees?
6: Yeah.
5: Well, a Gibson girl was before my time, but I understand she was built like this and like this.
6: Hey, how long you figure it'll be before they find us? I mean, they will find us, won't they, sir?
5: Now that the weather's cleared, a few hours, certainly before dark.
6: You were lucky, Paul.
5: Outside of that cut over your right, we're in good shape. Things would be a lot worse. All we need's a sense of humor, plenty of water, plenty of luck.
6: Skipper, look at those fins cutting around us.
5: Yeah, sharks. I hope they got a sense of humor.
7: Tower to Red Leader. I read you. Army is sweeping Section 4. I repeat, Section 4.
3: Right,
7: over and out.
3: Burns, I'll contact them later. Now, Miss Lorraine, has there been any report of a radio signal from their area? They're down. They should be working the Gibson girl.
7: No, sir.
3: Has a maximum range of 200 miles. Unless they've started drifting away from it.
8: Tower, this is Navy Daniel Salt. Do you read me? Over.
7: Navy Dog Sugar 1-4. I read you loud and clear. Over.
8: On rescue flight from carrier. Have you a report? Over.
7: No report.
8: Following prearranged plan. Over and out.
7: In 3 days now, sir.

0: dry. 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
1: 9 days, Skipper. 9 days, and we haven't even seen a plane.
2: Keep cranking.
3: Yes, sir.
1: Only 9 days is a long time.
0: Things don't look good, Paul.
2: They look lousy. Does that satisfy you?
0: It's the water slapping the side of the raft. I even hear it when I sleep.
1: It's the sharks that get me. Don't they ever give up?
4: Eventually, if they find a better meal.
0: It's another pleasant thought. You're sure full of some tasty thoughts, aren't you?
4: I'm sorry. I'm trying to read our position. According to my figures, we're drifting away from the island. We're only making about 2 knots, but we're going the wrong way.
0: So?
4: So that signal has a 200-mile radius. We're drifting out of contact over 2 miles every hour.
1: Then why crank?
4: Because they'll still be looking for us. Any ship or plane that's on the prowl only has to get inside a 200-mile radius to hear us.
1: So we keep cranking.
4: Yeah. Come here, hand it over. You grab some shut-eye.
1: My back is breaking.
4: What are you thinking about, Dix?
0: James.
4: Now? You're crazy.
0: No. If it was crazy, I'd be thinking about water.
5: The sea is swept day after day. Plane after plane takes off and comes back, refuels and takes off again. Every ship that is available scours the vastness of the Pacific, day after day, until a decision has to be made. A decision that means days have turned into weeks and the intensive search is off. All the planes and ships are to be on a lookout for survivors, except that the survivors are now officially listed as missing.
4: Dix, these marks you've been making, they stand for a week or 5 days.
0: 5 days.
1: Oh, if only my eyes didn't ache. Rickenbacker was afloat for over a month. Even more.
0: How much longer will it crank?
4: Another 5 minutes. Take off 10 and crank 20.
1: Time for chow, Skipper?
4: Yeah. Starting today, we're going on half rations.
0: Suits me. I gotta force it down anyway.
1: I sure wish they had more variety. These dog biscuits taste like dog biscuits.
4: This stuff is packed for value. It's supposed to keep us alive, not put on weight.
0: I can play chopsticks at my ribs. How many buoy flares we got left?
4: 3. And we're saving.
0: Paul, it looked like the plane. I even heard it.
4: Well, we all did.
1: Dix.
0: Come off it, Harry. You're 1,000 miles from any braid who might take offense. We're halfway to... Anyway, it's a great love life.
1: Did you say these lines were a week or only 5 days?
0: 4 straight ones, and it crosses off with a 5th day. Frankly, I didn't think I'd cover that much canvas.
4: I hope we catch an overcast tomorrow. That sun dries you out. Burns right through you. Skin gets like paper.
1: 17 days, right?
0: 18, edit yourself.
4: We can squeeze an extra 6 days out of the ration.
1: Let's see. 18 days of fruit. We left on the 5th. That makes today the 23rd. Hey, fellas, no more rules. I'm on my own.
0: What's he talking about? Remember? I promise not to fall under the spell of the islands. So help me, the 2 best pilots in the world.
4: Yeah.
1: Don't you get it? This is the 23rd. It's my birthday. I'm 21.
0: Well, what do you know? Today, he is a man.
4: Yeah, the hard way.
5: The Pacific is a sizable pond of water with just enough burned-out volcanoes and coral reefs to make it interesting. I was chief on a tin can called the Perry, just finishing a tour of the most uninteresting ports of call. We had left Guam and we're steaming toward the Pacific playground called the Hawaiian Islands. Now, a playground can be a pretty dull place if you happen to have a serious case of the shorts. And my case was most serious since I had only $4 left out of the next month's pay. To remedy the situation, I was having a heart-to-heart talk with a radio man first class.
3: Lord Brooks, I'm on duty. My orders say I'm not to be disturbed.
5: Word sure gets around this tub fast.
3: The radio shack is crowded enough, and so if you have nothing special on your mind, I will concentrate on my equipment.
5: As a matter of fact, I do have something on my mind. I'm about to requisition a small loan of, say, $20.
3: Can't hear you.
5: 15?
3: You know, I'll bet I could get out of the Navy with this bum here.
5: You can hear me.
3: Now, that's no tone of voice to use to a prospective creditor.
5: Come on, Kelly, loosen up. The island is loaded with my markers, and I'm duty-bound to pay cash.
3: Boats, you have my sympathy.
5: Never mind the sympathy. How about some cash?
3: Not even five. And I'm referring to a nickel.
5: You sound like you don't trust me.
3: Love, Boats, I trust you like a... Hey, wait a minute. Quiet.
5: I didn't say anything.
3: Boats. Those guys that were missing, how long ago was it?
5: 3 weeks, maybe longer.
3: I'd swear that was a Gibson Girl signal.
5: Well, get a fix on it. I'll get the captain.
3: Yeah, and get him quick. The thing is fading.
5: Don't let it fade. Get it in our backyard and keep it there.
4: Try and keep out of the sun, kid. You can end up with a third-degree burn.
1: Skipper, I can't even keep those sugar drops in my stomach.
4: Don't talk, kid. Just rest. How about you, Paul?
6: When are you going to relax?
4: The sun will be down soon. It's easier when the sun is down.
6: Where was the sun when we needed it?
4: Paul,
6: let's have another try at catching some fish.
4: Go ahead. Well, if you hook onto another shark, let go. We came close to capsizing.
6: Yeah, sure. What are you doing, Harry?
1: Praying? Honey, I was praying last night. I prayed for a plane. Sure enough, I saw one.
4: Keep your head covered, kid.
6: Hold on, Harry. I'll let get you again.
1: Well, I was only praying.
4: We're all praying.
1: This time I was praying for a ship. And you know something? When I opened my eyes, I saw a ship. Funny, isn't it?
4: Yeah. The ocean plays lots of tricks.
6: Just a nibble. Just let one of them get close and we'll have fish for dinner.
1: I always used to pray for a ship to come from Pearl Harbor. But it never came.
4: It will.
1: This time I prayed for it to come from Frisco. And there it was.
4: Keep praying.
1: And the funny thing, Skipper, is that every time I turn to look, it seems to get bigger.
4: Just so long as it doesn't run us down.
1: Well, the little waves are LSTs. The big ones are carriers.
6: Skipper, he's got it, I got it, because... Skipper, it's there, isn't it? Isn't it?
1: Oh, God. This time it's so real, I can almost hear it.
3: Kid, this time it's real.
6: I gotta fight quiet.
3: It's a ship, Dick. It's a great, big, beautiful ship.
6: Break out the last flare.
4: It's an order.
3: The most beautiful order I ever used. Harry, you sure did some powerful praying.
1: Me? I pray for a carrier. That's a new destroyer.
5: It took a little doing, but we finally got all three aboard. They'd been afloat for over 3 weeks, and they weren't pretty to look at. We got them showered down and tucked between clean sheets. They had every kind of sore you can think of. The lieutenant's eye was infected. The kid was awake with the screaming memes. And the ensign, he spent the first night trying to land a fish. A big fish. By the end of the second day, they could have visitors, so I dropped in on them.
7: Hey, mate, you got a cigarette?
3: Sure. Here.
4: Mind lighting me up?
3: Hold still.
4: Thanks. Can't believe it. Can't believe it.
5: Relax, sailor. You'll be back in Pearl in a day and a half.
4: I know I'm going to wake up. I know it. I know it.
5: He'll get over it. Just don't watch him. Don't watch him. You, Harry?
4: Yes?
5: I got a message for you. A girl named Rita, a wave.
4: She's my girl. We're going to be married.
5: Yeah. Well, I promised her I'd do it, and I never break a promise.
4: Hey, cut it out!
5: 30 years in the Navy, and I end up kissing a sailor. A seaman, first class. Okay, so I promised this girl I'd deliver a message, only how was I to know what it was? Well, we drifted into Pearl, signed off our charges, and got ourselves a lead. Got an extra 3 days, too. One for each guy that we rescued. So, like I said in the beginning, you never can tell when those glamour boy pilots are going to do you a favor.

National Broadcasting Company, in cooperation with the United States Navy Recruiting Service, has brought you another in the series of dramatic incidents based on the experiences of the men and women of the United States Navy. In today's story, Boats was Arnold Robertson, and the cast included Charita Bauer, Ian Martin, Gilbert Mack, Mason Adams, Jimmy Lipton, and Bill Quinn.

program was written and directed by David Harmon and produced by Chick Vincent and Cy Levine. 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

A fiery horse with the speed of light, a cloud of dust, and a hearty hi-yo silver, the Lone Ranger.

0: When the railroad first stretched its gleaming rails into the western United States, civilization was brought to the frontier. But the fight for law and order was not won. Train holdups took the place of stage holdups. The outlaws were more than a match for the local sheriffs and might never have been brought to justice without the help of the masked rider of the plains. It was that great champion of justice who put an end to crime in the new territory. It was he, more than any other man, who made the winning of the West possible. Return with us now to those thrilling days when adventure lay at the end of every trail. From out of the past come the thundering hoofbeats of the great horse Silver. The Lone Ranger rides again.
1: Come on, Silver! There's going to be trouble in Redstone! We've got to hurry! Hi-yo, Silver! Away!
0: The Union Pacific, pride of the West, was roaring across the open stretches where vast ranches separated the small crossroads communities. Then, as the line of cars and the great iron horse neared the town of Redstone...
2: I'll get him. Line up there, all of you.
3: What is this?
2: Shut your mouth. Line up there.
3: Train robbers.
4: They was hid there.
2: Hurry up, get moving. All right, boys, let them have it.
5: No!
2: Don't leave any survivors. Get that last one.
3: Spare me.
2: Take it.
6: Send me out a drink, barkeep. Dad ratted, I need it after leaving the posse to try to locate them train robbers.
7: Right, Sheriff.
8: Go on, tell some more, Sheriff. How'd you know they was three men?
6: One of the guards lived long enough to tell me that much. But he didn't get no description to amount to anything. Dad ratted, Steve. Now I know the law made a mistake on the last train holdup.
8: How's that, Sheriff?
6: You remember, Steve. We suspicioned Bill Andrews because he worked for the Union Pacific and was fired and sore at the railroad. He was sent to jail on what's called circumstantial evidence.
8: Yeah, his kid brother's been took in by the school marm.
6: But now, being as this second robbery was done the same way, it sort of shows that Bill warned the guilty one.
8: Sheriff, maybe I should tell you.
6: What's that?
8: Bill Andrews busted out in the jail at Pine Flats.
6: Busted out?
8: Yeah, the night before the robbery.
6: Why didn't you say so, Steve? Why, hang it all, then that's the man we want. I'm going to search the school marm's ranch and yours as well, being you're the nearest to it. It's likely that Bill Andrews will hide out near the kid. Now, you might look your ranch over yourself, all them old buildings on it.
8: I sure enough will. I ain't worked my place much, and there's some of the buildings that don't get looked into from one year to the next.
6: Just so. There's a sizable reward for these train robbers, and now I've got something to work on. Have a drink, Steve. A drink on me. Barkeep. Set out a drink for Steve, and one for the stranger, too.
7: Sure thing, Sheriff.
6: What's your name, stranger?
9: You wouldn't be interested, Sheriff. I'm not planning to stay around here long.
6: I says, what's your name?
9: What's the difference?
6: Why, doggone your hide. Stand still and let me get a close look at you.
9: I heard what you said about that train robbery.
6: Never mind that. Stop backing off. I want to see your face close up.
8: Stand still when the sheriff says to.
6: Thunderation. You got some sort of disguise and coloring on your face.
8: One of Bill Andrews' gang.
6: Raise your hand.
8: Bill him.
9: Not so fast.
3: Don't shoot in here.
9: Stand back. That goes for you men, too. Keep your hands high. Reach for guns and I'll blow them out of your hand. You, Steve, whatever your name is, keep them up.
6: That's as good as a confession.
9: Is it? Well, you'll need more proof than that, Sheriff.
8: Someone get him. Shoot him. Don't let him get loose.
9: I'm not one of your train robbers. And I'm not going to stay around here to get framed by the real robbers. You stay right where you are until you've heard me right away.
0: The stranger bashed through the swinging doors. Then with lightning speed, he jammed the guns in leather, whirled and leaped astride a powerful white stallion.
9: Come on, boy!
0: Men streamed from the cafe, shouting after the hard-riding figure. Guns barked and bullets zoomed past the rider's head.
9: Get along, old fellow! Come on there! Get up!
0: But soon the stranger was out of reach of gunfire. As he rode, leaning low on the saddle, he took a sharp turn to the north and broke into a clump of cottonwoods. Then he reined up at a small, well-concealed camp.
9: Oh, oh, that boy!
0: Oh. An Indian rose to meet him.
9: Hurry, Tonto. My mask. My own hat and shirt.
7: What happened?
9: I was suspected of being one of the train robbers.
0: With his shirt changed, the stranger put his battered black hat into a saddlebag. The Indian handed him a white sombrero, and then...
7: Here's Scout!
0: The Indian's paint horse, already saddled and bridled, trotted forward while the stranger fastened a black mask across his eyes. He stood there for one brief instant, the familiar figure of the Western Plains, the masked rider whose deeds of daring in the name of justice were known throughout the length and breadth of seven states. Swinging to the saddle, he shouted that familiar cry. Once more, the Lone Ranger raced into action, ready to risk his own life in the cause of justice.
9: Come on,

0: Bill Andrews was hidden in a small shack on Steve Logan's ranch. Hearing the clatter of approaching hoofs, he thought it was Steve and one of his men returning.
1: I wonder if he's got some news.
2: Ready now, Silver, old boy?
1: Silver? That ain't the name of Steve's horse. I better take a look through the cracks in the wall. Wish I had a shooting. Stand where you are.
2: Take it easy, Bill. I know you're not armed.
1: Mast, who? What in place?
2: Steve is on his way here. You've got to get away.
1: Who are you?
2: I happen to be one man who believed you're not guilty of those train robberies.
1: Those? There was only one.
2: There was a second one last night.
1: Last night?
2: Yes. Just a little while after Steve Logan helped you break out of jail and brought you here.
1: But who are you?
2: That doesn't matter. Steve told the sheriff you'd escaped from jail. That fact, combined with last night's robbery, made the sheriff dead sure you're the leader of the train's robbers.
1: I ain't, I tell you.
2: Why did Steve help you get free? To prove your innocence by being free to find the real crooks?
1: Yes, and you ain't going to stop me.
2: No, I'm going to help you. Didn't it occur to you that as long as you were alive, there was a chance the real crooks could be found? But once you're dead, the case will be marked closed. But come on with me.
1: I ain't leaving here. Where's Steve?
2: Steve is on his way here right now, and I think he's coming to kill you.
1: That ain't so. He's my friend.
2: Your friend? And why did he tell the sheriff you were free? Why did he tell you to stay here in hiding instead of making your getaway? Now, are you coming, or shall I rope you and drag you with me?
1: I ain't coming.
2: Very well. We can't wait till Steve Logan gets here.
1: You wait.
2: Take him out of... Hold
1: up. Get him. Hey, let me go. Blast you.
2: There's no use putting up a fight. We're just wasting good time, Bill. I'll get a rope on him, Tonto.
1: Hey, let me go.
2: Hold him there. That'll hold you for the time.
1: Steve will kill you for this.
2: You'll just wait till we get to camp and have time to talk. I'll tell you who I think the real train robbers are. I'll tell you how we can make them show their hands. Hand them up here, Tonto.
1: You say you think you know who they are?
2: We've been checking hoof marks and footprints, Bill. Now, wait till we get to camp. Come on, Tonto.

0: I tell you, Jake, it'll be as easy as falling off in a log.
1: Didn't the sheriff want to know how you know that Andrews was out of jail?
0: No, he didn't ask.
2: Woo.
1: Oh, there.
0: Now, get your gun and go drill Andrews.
1: All right, soon or not.
0: You do as I tell you.
1: All right, Steve. Go on.
0: I'll wait here and see that you do the job right. Maybe I ought to drill Jake while he's doing it. Let the sheriff have them both and not have to split no reward.
3: Steve, he ain't here.
0: Ain't there? What do you mean he ain't?
3: Well, he ain't.
0: Come on, boy. Oh, there. Now, let me see.
3: I told you we should have roped him.
0: You fool. How could we rope him and not have him suspect something funny going on?
3: Well, now he's gone.
0: Well, I got a blame good idea where we can find him.
3: You told him to wait right here, Steve.
0: Sure. But he's likely gone to see his kid brother over to the schoolmarm's place. We'll go there. Come on.
3: Get up.
4: Meanwhile, at Jane's ranch, 15-year-old Jackie stood before the school teacher and made a declaration.
5: You don't have no right to pry into my affairs, Miss Winters, and I don't have to answer your question.
6: As long as you live in this house, you're going to behave yourself and do what you're told. Now answer me, Jack Andrews. Where did you go last night?
5: I won't tell.
6: You will tell. You slipped out of your room after you went to bed, and you were gone for over 2 hours.
5: I won't tell a thing.
6: We'll get back to this discussion later on. I see the sheriff stopping out front. I wonder what he's doing here.
7: Howdy, ma'am.
6: Hello, Sheriff.
7: I think I don't have a talk with Jack there.
6: Oh.
7: How about it, Jack? You know anything you think I ought to be told?
5: No, sir.
6: What's he done?
7: Where was you last night, Jack?
5: I was right here. I went to bed at the usual time.
7: Is that the case, ma'am?
6: Yes, Jack went to bed at the usual time, Sheriff. What's the trouble?
7: Did you stay in bed, son, or did you get up and sneak out?
6: Sheriff, what a ridiculous question. Why should he sneak out after turning in?
7: That don't answer my question, none. Jack, when your brother was took away, he left what cash he had with you. Is that so?
5: Yes, sir, he did.
7: I suppose you still got that cash.
5: Well,
6: it's none of your business, Sheriff. Unless you tell why you asked these things, I'll not permit Jackie to answer any more of your questions.
7: Maybe you'd better know the truth of things, ma'am. I'm hunting train robbers and killers. They took the lives of 3 men on the Union Pacific last night and got away with cash.
6: Again?
7: Yep, again. And Bill Andrews busted out in jail just a little while before.
6: Jackie, you know anything about that?
7: Let me tell you first, son, that whatever you answer, I don't know if it's true or not. Now, why don't you help the law and tell me where Bill's hiding now?
5: I don't know.
7: You deny seeing him last night?
5: I ain't saying anything. And you can do what you want with me.
7: Maybe this will sort of refresh your memory. I understand that a message was brought to you a few days back telling you to take Bill's cash and leave it where he'd go first to look for it. Did you do that?
6: Jack,
5: you can't make me talk.
7: I'll make you talk. I tried to be square with you, but you choose to be a stubborn little schemer that's trying to shield a killer. Well, I...
6: One moment, Sheriff.
7: Well?
6: How could Jack have done what you say if he didn't leave this house all night?
7: He did leave it.
6: Wouldn't I be more likely to know that than you?
7: You sure of what you say?
6: Of course I am. He's just a boy, and the way you come here and question him is enough to frighten a grown man. Now get out of here and go on about your business. There are killers around here. Go and find them and leave Jackie alone.
7: Why didn't you say in the first place he hadn't left the house? Dad ratted. Someone has made a mistake.
5: Miss Winters, that was swell of you.
6: Well, Jackie, I didn't really fib. The sheriff thought I said that you were here all night. Now, look, Jackie, I don't think Bill's guilty at all.
5: I know he ain't. Bill wouldn't do that.
6: You must tell me the truth, Jackie, otherwise I can't help you. You did leave the house last night.
5: Yes, ma'am.
6: Did you meet your brother?
5: No, I didn't.
6: What did you do?
5: Well, I was sent word that he was going to get free. I did get a message like the sheriff said. It told me to put Bill's cash where he could get it. I put it in a hollow tree we both know of. That's where Bill meant for me to put it.
6: But, Jackie, don't you see? If you tell the sheriff that, it would prove that Bill didn't rob the train. If he had, he wouldn't have needed to put you in danger to get his cash. He wouldn't have needed that cash.
5: I won't tell the sheriff anything. He'd make me tell who brought me the message from Bill. I won't double-cross Bill's friends that helped him get loose.
7: You won't, huh?
6: Sheriff.
7: I had a hunch I might hear something if I listened outside.
6: Sheriff, wait a minute. Listen,
7: He ain't told you all he knows. Now, young'un, remember you're old enough to jail. And I'll jail you for aiding and hiding a killer from the law. You better talk fast and tell all you know.
5: I won't tell a thing.
7: You'll talk or go to jail. Where's Bill hiding?
5: I don't know.
6: Jack, you've got to tell him.
5: I tell you, I don't know, and no one can make me tell. Now, if you want to jail me, go ahead and do it.

0: Now to continue our story. While the sheriff tried to get information from Jackie Andrews, Steve Logan and his right-hand man, Jake, rode toward Jane Winters' home.
1: The best thing for us to do, Jake, is to let the sheriff have plenty of proof that Bill's the one stuck up the train last night.
2: But the kid, what about him?
1: The kid helped him. The kid was one of the three crooks, and that stranger in the cafe was the third. How's that sound?
2: Good enough. But won't the kid tell who's fetching that message from Bill?
1: What's his word again ours? Besides, I got the evidence all planted.
2: Yeah, looks like the sheriff's horse outside Jane Winters' place.
1: Yeah, that's his roan, all right. Reckon he's there already.
2: I just wish Bill hadn't got loose. That's the thing that's bothering me. You reckon his suspicions are too state of things?
1: Oh, I don't see how he could. Over there. Sheriff's in there all right enough.
2: Yeah.
3: I can't tell you what you want to know. I didn't see Bill.
1: Listen, Jake, before we go in.
3: You lied about not being out in this house last night. You're lying when you say you don't know where Bill's hid.
1: Now, let's go inside.
3: I told you all I'm going to.
1: We want to speak to the sheriff.
3: Well, Steve, did you learn anything?
1: I reckon we did, Sheriff. I searched my place like you said and found that Bill Andrews had been hiding out there.
3: Where's he now?
1: He got away. I reckon that stranger we've seen in the cafe must have met him. But he's the one that stuck up the train all right. I found this.
3: New folded money.
1: Yeah. He overlooked these bills. I found him with some of his discarded boots in the shack where he hid.
3: By ginger.
1: That's the sort of cash that was stolen from the train. And the boots we found was Bill Andrews, all right, because a lot of the boys had seen him wearing them.
4: Bill didn't rob that train. Why are you putting the blame on him after helping him to get free?
1: Me helping him? Well, that's a good one.
4: You did so. It was one of your own men that brought me that note from Bill.
3: Is that the truth?
1: Sheriff, I'm surprised that you think such a thing of me. If I'd helped him escape, do you think I'd fetch this information to you?
3: Reckon not.
4: Sheriff, he did too. What's more, if he's got any of the stolen cash from the train, he's the one that robbed it. Can't you see that?
1: That's foolish talk. Sheriff, the chances are that the kid here was the third one of the train robbers.
4: Why, you want...
3: That's so. There were three of them. That stranger, Bill, and Jackie. You admit being out in this house last night.
1: He admits that?
3: Yeah.
4: I told you where I went. I took Bill's savings to the hiding place just as the note Red Fenton brought from Bill told me to do.
1: What hiding place?
4: A hollow tree. The chances are you already know about it. Fenton's likely told you.
1: Sheriff, ain't it likely that Bill has hid some of the stolen cash in that tree?
3: Maybe so.
4: He didn't steal the cash.
3: You show us where that tree is, Jackie. I want to have a look in it.
4: I'll show you. And I'll show you that there ain't a dollar of stolen cash in it.
0: Jackie led the sheriff, Steve Logan, and Jake to the hiding place in the trunk of a hollow tree.
4: There it is. I didn't go out to rob no train last night, and I didn't see Bill. I just slipped his own savings in there.
3: Well, just have a look. Come on, boy.
1: Can you reach down far enough, Sheriff?
3: Yeah, and there's something here.
1: There is?
4: Then it's Bill savings. He ain't come to get it yet.
3: Like fun, this is Bill savings. This is new folding money.
4: How'd that get there?
3: Easy enough. Your brother and you hid it there.
4: We did not. That's more of Steve Logan's doing. He robbed that train, and he's trying to frame me and Bill.
3: That's two things, Jackie. I'll have to take you along to the jail.
1: And I'm willing to bet that when you find Bill Andrews, you'll find that stranger with the white horse at the same time. There's your three train robbers, and I'm claiming part of the reward.
4: Sheriff. Sheriff, you can't believe him.
3: Come on, kid. It's jail for you. It's the luckiest thing you're so young, or you get what your brother and the other man will get when we locate him. You'd hang.

0: Jackie was taken to jail. Everyone in town was given a description of the stranger the sheriff had seen in the cafe and told of the reward that was offered for his capture. No one, however, paid any attention to the Indian who moved from one group of excited men to another, gathering facts to take back to the small camp in the cottonwoods. When the Lone Ranger and Bill Andrews heard what Tonto reported, the masked man said,
1: "That proves beyond a doubt that Steve Logan is the thief.
2: That dirty double-crossing polecat posed as my friend while he schemed my death.
1: He planted that money in your old boots and in that hiding place. He has the rest of the stolen cash.
2: And he's got to be made to give it up. Let me out in these ropes. Let me go and face that skunk."
1: "Just a minute, Bill. How far do you think you'd get? The sheriff's already convinced that you and your brother were in on the robbery. Nothing you could say would change his mind."
2: "Maybe not, but I'd have the pleasure of drilling lead through Steve Logan's double-crossing hide."
1: "That wouldn't help your brother any."
2: "And to think I put Jackie in this spot just because I thought Logan was a friend and could be trusted."
1: "Are you convinced now that I'm a friend?"
2: "If it hadn't been for you, I'd either be in jail or dead."
1: "Will you help me prove that Steve is guilty?"
2: "How can you prove it? He knows it. As long as he don't confess, the law can't prove nothing."
1: "Will you help me try to prove the truth?"
2: "What's your scheme?"
1: "You'll have to do just what I tell you, Bill, and do it without question, regardless of how foolish it may seem to you."
2: "What is it?"
1: "Tonto, cut the rope so Bill will be free to go."
3: "Tonto, fix him. There. Now you turn this way now."
2: "There. Can you reach him?"
3: There.
2: "Good enough. Gosh, it's great to be rid of them ropes."
1: "Rub your wrist a little. Those ropes were pretty tight. We had to be sure you didn't get loose."
2: I know I was blamed fool enough to think you was the one that was aiming to get me. Well, I know different now. You just tell me what to do, mister, and count on that same being done."
1: "Tonight, as soon as it gets dark, Bill, I want you to go to the schoolteacher's house and borrow a couple of horses and a buckboard."
2: "Yeah?"
1: "Steve Logan doesn't know where you've disappeared. Still look on him as your friend."
2: "The ornery snake."
1: "You'll have to conceal your real feelings, Bill, because you've got to go to his place with the buckboard. You've got to ask for his help."
2: "I'll do my best to hide how I feel about him."
1: "There may be some risk. You may need a gun. I'm going to let you take one. But I want your promise that you'll not use it, except if it's necessary to save your life."
2: "All right."
1: "I want you to promise not to shoot to kill. This gun, Bill, has never shot a man except to wound him. No one has died from a bullet fired by this weapon."
2: "All right, mister. I'll see that you won't have any cause to notch the handle."
1: "You'll ask Steve Logan to help you get out of the country with a buckboard. You'll have a lot of your property on it that you'll load up from your old home."
2: "I savvy. I'll get to see Jane Winters just as soon as you give the word."

0: Following the Lone Ranger's instructions, Bill Andrews took the buckboard by the shortest route to Steve Logan's ranch. Dismounting quickly, he rapped on the door and...
1: Bill Andrews.
2: What are you doing here?
3: Steve, I sent you away this afternoon. I couldn't put you in a danger having me found here.
1: Where have you been?
3: In hiding. I waited till dark, then I got a buckboard and a couple of horses. I stopped at my old place and got the rest of my clothes. Now I'm ready to hightail it.
1: Oh, yeah. You ain't seen the kid, brother?
3: No. My best move is to get clear of this part of the country.
1: Not stay around and try and locate the real crooks?
3: No, I ain't nothing to work on. I appreciate all you've done for me, Steve. But there's one thing more I gotta ask you. I've got cash to pay you for some grub.
1: Grub?
3: Yeah. I don't dare try to buy none at the stores near here, and I'll have to have food. If you could pack some on my buckboard, I could travel by night and hide daytimes, and travel for weeks without showing myself.
1: Reckon I can fix you up, Bill.
3: Gosh, thanks.
1: You and Jake stay here. I'll go see about stocking your rig. Where is it, out back?
3: Yeah.
1: Good enough. Take care of him, Jake.
4: I sure will.
1: Hey, Red.
5: Ain't that Bill Andrews that's come in?
1: Yeah, and he's figuring on me to let him have grub so as he can make his getaway. Playing right into my hand.
5: What are you figuring on doing?
1: Planting a little more of the stolen cash. Some of the first robbery that's already been listed with the sheriff.
5: Hmm. Then what?
1: Then letting him get off my ranch and on the trail and then shooting him.
5: Seems like you're giving away an awful lot of cash, Steve.
1: We gotta do it, Red. We gotta have evidence aplenty against Bill Andrews. The sheriff would never believe the story that we drilled him, making him escape, if he went without some of the stolen cash.
5: Well, that's so.
1: Here, take this box. I'll put a couple of cans of grub in it to weight it down. I'll put these in.
5: I got them.
1: I will hide some of the cash in there. Get some more grub and put it on the buckboard.
0: Steve Logan packed the supplies carefully. Then, with Red's help, he loaded the boxes on the buckboard.
1: Yeah, that'll do. It's a smart move to sacrifice part of the cash to make the case against him complete. Now, Red, saddle up and get for the sheriff.
5: Right.
1: You'll likely find him around town if he ain't watching Jane Winter's place. Look there first.
5: Good enough, Steve. I'll find him.
1: Now to get him started on a trail. You're all set, Bill, and the sooner you start, the better.
3: That suits me.
1: Forget paying for the victuals. You're right welcome to them.
3: Good, Steve. Thanks.
1: Come on. Me and Jake will see you started on your way.
3: Good enough.
6: Get up there.
7: Rain up, Bill.
3: What's the matter?
7: Rain up a minute.
6: Whoa, over there.
1: Oh. Reckon me and Jake will turn back here, Bill. You're on the trail now.
3: Yep. I'm on the trail, all right, Steve. The right trail.
1: What do you mean by putting it that way?
3: The trail of the train robbers. Heist your hands.
7: What the?
3: Raise them, you too, Jake.
6: Are you going loco?
3: I was loco, thinking you was my friend, but I ain't now.
7: I'll show you. Hold my head.
3: Fight against Stephen, I'll blow your head off instead of your gun away.
8: Come on, get over.
7: Get up.
1: What's this?
8: Will you take over now, Bill?
1: Sheriff, I just located this outlaw.
8: Over.
9: Oh. Get the guns.
7: What's the meaning of this?
10: This time your smooth talk won't get you out of trouble, Steve.
11: The masked man made me watch every move you made. We seen you through the window when you loaded the cash in that box. We seen you pack the box on the buckboard.
1: Wait, that cash...
11: That was stolen cash. We waited till you left the house to see the rest of it in your hiding place and make sure.
10: Your friend Red is already on his way to jail with the deputy.
3: And I knew it all along that you double-crossed me to cover your own robberies. I just wish I had a different shooting iron. I swear I'd drill you.
10: You'd better give me that one, Bill, before you shoot again.
3: Thanks. Thanks for the lend of it, Lone Ranger.
11: Lone Ranger? Is that...
3: I opened the gun, Sheriff, and seen silver bullets in it.
11: And that accounts for the persuading ways he had. Dad read it, mister. I'm right honored to have been your prisoner while you let me see the true facts come out.
3: Sheriff, can't you take these crooks in the buckboard?
11: Sure. Why, Bill?
3: I want to borrow Steve Logan's horse and saddle. I got to ride and get my kid brother out in the jail, and I got to take him to Jane Winters and tell him the great news.
11: Go ahead.
3: Get off that saddle. Let go of me. There. Yep. Thanks, Lone Ranger. Thanks, no end. Get up.
12: Bill, now you're thought of your ranch again. And, oh, it's most too good to be true.
3: And you, Jane. You and Jack are the only ones that never lost faith in me.
13: You're loco, Bill Andrews. What about that masked man?
3: That's so. The two of you and the Lone Ranger. I reckon with three friends like that, I was richer than I'd have been if I had stuck up those trains.
14: I'll Silver, ho!

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4: It's the biggest news ever. 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Now, Lever Brothers Company and new 1950 Rinso bring you the Amos and Andy Show. Yes, sir. Lever Brothers Company, the makers of Rinso, brings you a full half hour of entertainment with Lou Lubin, Eddie Green, Ernestine Wade, the Jubilaires, Jeff Alexander's orchestra and chorus, and radio's all-time favorites, Amos and Andy. Well, this evening it seems that something is going on in the home of George Kingfish Stevens. When he came home from the pool hall tonight, he found his wife Sapphire in the parlor with her bags packed.
5: Yes, George, I'm leaving you.
6: But Sapphire, you can't do this.
5: I can't? Listen, George, does you realize that I've been supporting you for the past 22 years?
6: Yeah, I realize it. That's why you can't leave me like this. I was entitled to at least 2 weeks' notice like everybody else.
5: Look, George, I done had enough. After all, what has I got out of the 22 years we've been married? Nothing.
6: Yeah, well, I ain't got much out of it myself. The way you've been popping me on the head with these vases and frying pans around here, I'd been just as well off if I'd have spent the whole 22 years in a cement mixer.
5: George, I done made up my mind. I'm leaving
6: but
5: you.
6: But Sapphire...
5: Don't argue with me, George. Just look at the way we live. My mama pays our rent, my Aunt Martha buys our clothes, and my sister sends us money for food. I'm just ashamed we can't do no better than that, George.
6: Well, you ought to be. After all, you got two uncles that ain't sending us a nickel. You know that.
5: George, this time I ain't fooling. I'm going to my sister's down in Georgia, and I'm going to stay there. And I'm telling you, until you's got a job and has made a success of yourself and is able to support me, I ain't coming back.
6: Sapphire, you mean this is goodbye forever?
5: George Stevens, that's up to you.
6: Well, now, wait a minute, Sapphire. You can't just walk out on me like this.
5: Ken, but I is. I'm going right down to Western Union, and why am I sister down in Georgia that I'm coming in? That's that, you big bum.
6: Well, there ain't no use to send a wire to Georgia. Just open the window and they can hear you down there. So that's the story. Henry Sapphire left me and went down to Georgia. She gone. And she ain't coming back till I can support her. So I went out and got myself a job.
7: Oh, so you finally had to take a job, Kingfish. Well, I certainly must say that for 22 years you put up a grand fight.
6: Yeah, but the big trouble is the only job that they had open right now is clearing a vacant lot way up on 212th Street and 10th Avenue.
7: Well, that certainly ain't your type of work, Kingfish.
6: Yeah, you ought to see that lot, Henry, covered with old logs, big boulders, all kind of heavy stuff.
7: Mm-hmm.
6: Boy, if this was India, I'd get an elephant and do the work for me there. You know, one of them great, big, slow-moving brutes with a small brain and a big trunk.
7: Hey, you know, Kingfish, take away the trunk and you got a perfect portrait of Andrew H. Brown.
6: Yeah, that's right, but how could I get him to do it? Say, wait a minute. Maybe I could tell him that the mayor of New York is putting on a cleanup campaign and every citizen is being drafted to help. Yeah, maybe I can work that angle on Andrew.
7: Yes, you could tell him that cleaning this lot is just a start toward bigger things.
6: Yeah, I could tell him that lots of men have started in lowly jobs and done going to be president of companies.
7: Yes, just like Horatio Algebra.
6: That does. Well, I just got to make Andy think the city is having a clean-up drive and I is in charge of this district. Oh, I hear him waddling down the hall now. He walks like a flat-footed penguin. Come in, Andy.
2: Oh, hi there, Kingfish. Say, what you doing here in our lodge hall this time of day?
6: Well, I've just been on the phone there, Andy, to the Board of Health.
2: Oh, is they done close us up again?
6: No, Andy, no. It's bigger than that. I just come back from the mayor's office, too, where I was happy to say that he has just bestowed on me the biggest political plum that's in his power to bestow.
2: Uh-huh. Well, what did he stow you up with?
6: Andy, you was looking at the new deputy dirt commissioner for the city of New York.
2: Wait a minute. I always been under the imprint that New York is one of the cleanest municipalities in the whole country.
6: Well, it is, Andy, but we're going to make it even cleaner. Oh. That's why this morning the mayor officially opened the National Cleanup Week. Oh, what a ceremony, Andy. Thousands of people gathered around the city hall there.
2: Yeah, big thing, huh?
6: Oh, yeah. First, the band struck up that beautiful strains of the Sanitation Waltz. Yeah. And then the mayor stood on the steps of the city hall and christened the chairman of the committee with a bucket of soapy water. Oh, beautiful.
2: Really going all out on this, huh?
6: Oh, yeah, I tell you, Andy, by the time we get finished cleaning up the city, the sidewalks will be so clean that every cigar butt you picks up, you can offer to your friends without fear of embarrassment.
2: Well, that's good news, all right. That's good news. I know the way it is now. By the time I clips the end off of them and strips them down, there ain't much left to get a grip on. But say, Kingfish, who's going to do all this cleaning up stuff?
6: The citizens of our fair city. Andy, they is being drafted. Just let me tell you, you know that John D. Rockefeller has done stuck a nail in the end of his gold cane head, and he is going out in Central Park spearing newspapers with it?
2: No, fool.
6: Oh, yeah.
2: You mean that everybody got to help?
6: Oh, we don't miss nobody, Andy. Why, this morning when Laurence Olivier got off the Queen Mary from England, they handed him his Oscar and a wet broom. Oh, yeah, they came up.
2: Well, listen here now. If they're drafting everybody for this work, how come I ain't heard nothing about it yet?
6: Well, I was just about to call on you, Andy. Your draft notice come to the large hall this morning.
2: Yeah,
6: I got it right here on my desk. It's addressed to Andrew H. Brown. I'll read it to you.
2: Yeah.
6: On top it say, here, Department of Sanitation. Mm-hmm. Greetings. You know what that means, don't you?
2: Yeah, I hear that before.
6: Say, here, you was hereby drafted to clean up the dirty mess on a vacant lot on the corner of 212th Street and 10th Avenue. Signed, Commissioner of Sanitation, Antiseptic Smith. There it is.
2: Yeah, well, it looked like they got me all right.
6: Yeah, well, it oughtn't be too hard for you, Andy. You was had experience with this cleaning stuff, ain't you?
2: Well, a little bit, yeah. About a week ago, I cleaned up my room.
6: Mm-hmm.
2: And funny thing, too, I was scrubbing one of the walls there, and I discovered a window I never knowed was there.
6: Yeah. That's good. That kind of stuff happens to you a lot up at that place. I remember you was there 2 years before you knew there was a rug on the floor.
2: Yeah, that's right. I always thought that dirt had an ozite pad under it. Yeah. But listen, Kingfish, I've been thinking about all this, cleaning the lot up all by myself. Don't I get paid nothing for this?
6: No, Andy, but if you does a good job, you was in line for the highest honor awarded by the Department of Sanitation.
2: What honor is that?
6: After the city is all cleaned up, you will be riding up Fifth Avenue at the head of a parade in the city's biggest garbage wagon. Oh, yeah.
2: Say, Kingfish, this is some job cleaning up this lot here, you know?
6: Yeah, well, now, let's not get on this recourage, Andy. Go ahead and do your work there.
2: Yeah, but my muscles aches all over.
6: Well, mine do, too. You know, it ain't too comfortable sitting on this orange crate watching you here.
2: Well, I finally got this big rock out of the way here, and
6: Hey, what is you looking at, Dan?
2: I ain't sure yet. Let me get the dirt away from here. There's a little tin box.
6: Tin box? Let me see it.
2: Now, just a minute. Wait a minute. I want to see if there's anything in it.
6: What's in there?
2: Holy mackerel. Kingfish, look here in the box. It's full of money. Look at these $20 bills in here. There's 20 or 30 of them.
6: Yeah, that's right. All right, Andy, I'll take it, hand it over, give it to me. Andy.
2: Wait a minute here, take it easy, will you? I was the one that found it.
6: Well, now, wait a minute, that don't mean nothing, Andy. The money belongs to me. I got squatter's rights here.
2: Squatter's rights?
6: Yeah, that's right. While you was working on the lot there, I was squatting on the orange crate, wasn't it?
2: Wait a minute, I was squatting down here, too, when I picked the thing up, wasn't I?
6: No, you wasn't squatting, you was crouching. Who ever heard of crouch's rights now?
2: Oh, wait a minute here, now, wait, Kingfish.
6: Oh, now, look here, Andy, let's not squabble over this thing. The way to work it is to take this money back to the large hall and put it in the safe until we decide what to do about it.
2: Yeah, but wait, you ain't going to try to get all this money for yourself now, are you?
6: Andy, look here, my boy. I pledges my sacred word of honor to make no attempt to take your rightful share of the money away from you.
2: Yeah, well, that's great, Kingfish. I'm going home and wash up. I'll meet you at the large hall.
6: Oh, you can trust me, Andy. So long, old boy. Let me see. What is the quickest way to jip Andy out of that money now?

0: new 1950 Rinso is a year ahead, the greatest development in soap history. It's here now, new 1950 Rinso, with three times the whiter washing action of any other soap.
1: Mr. Carpenter, I know this for certain. 1950 Rinso is the most wonderful soap I ever tried. 1950 Rinso gets my tablecloths and towels so much whiter. My pretty colored prints, too, are much brighter. All my Rinso wash is whiter and brighter than new.
0: Yes, the sensational new washing action of 1950 Rinso gets and keeps your clothes whiter and brighter than any other soap.
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0: and keeps your clothes whiter and brighter than any other soap.
1: Rinso's so wonderfully safe for all my wash, and so very easy on my hands.
0: Get the new 1950 Rinso tomorrow in the same green and yellow package. Now, back to Amos and Andy.
2: Well, I got that money in the lodge hall safe. Now I got to find some way to get it away from Andy. Oh, Shorty the barber, come on in.
3: Well, I'll be doggone if I got a hold. Hi, kid.
2: Where you come from, Shorty? You sure is dressed up. I ain't never seen you look so pretty.
3: Yeah, I just come from my gal's house. She say the sweetest things to me. She's so complimented to me. You know today, you know what she say? She say I had a face just like a movie star.
2: A movie star, huh?
3: Yeah. Tell me something, Kingfish. I don't want to go out bragging too much. Who's Trigger?
2: Never mind, Shorty, but I see what she means. And you got ears like one, too. Hey, Shorty, I really got a problem here. Me and Andy done found $5,000 in a vacant lot.
3: Oh, yeah, Andy was telling me about that.
2: Yeah, well, naturally, Shorty, it's never been my practice to jip Andy, but in this case, there's certain insinuating circumstances, you see. Sapphire done left me, and he ain't coming back till I is a success. Now, if I could get a hold of a big hunk of money, that would show that I was a success. And that $500 would just do the trick.
3: Yeah, I see what you mean. You know, Kingfish, I read something in the newspaper a couple of years ago that might give you an angle.
2: What is that?
3: Yeah, it seems that some money was found buried and that they didn't know who to give it to.
2: Yeah, go on.
3: Well, they discovered it was buried hundreds of years ago by a certain person, you see.
2: Yeah.
3: They finally ended up by giving it to his only living descendant. That's what they did.
2: Buried hundreds of years ago and they give it to his last descendant. Yeah, sure, I think you give me an angle to history. Yeah, last descendant. Yeah, I sure hope it works, because I got to get my wife back here to town.
3: Yeah, I guess wives can be a problem all right.
2: Oh, fighting all the time.
3: Yeah, I remember my mama used to fight with my papa all the time.
2: Yeah.
3: It got so serious that one day my papa decided to do something drastic to frighten her.
2: To frighten your mama? Yeah, well, what'd
3: he
2: do?
3: Yeah, my papa went home and said to mama, "Look here. I'm at the end of my rope. I just can't go on. That's all there is to it. And if you don't change your ways, I'll just go out and throw myself under a train." That's what he said.
2: Yeah, well, what did your mama do, Shorty?
3: Oh, she threw her arms around him. She said, "Don't do it." She hugged him and pleaded with him not to. She begged him not. She handed him a timetable.
2: Come on in, Brother Andy.
4: Yeah, hey, Kingfish, you done discovered anything about that money yet?
2: Well, I found out, first of all, that the box was an antique box, Andy. Mm-hmm. So that sent me over to the library, natural, to browse around.
4: Yeah, well, did you unbrowse anything?
2: Yes, I did unbrowse something, Andy. I actually found out who buried the money in that vacant lot up there.
4: No fooling. Who was it?
2: Ponce de Leon.
4: Ponce de Leon? Where did she put it?
2: No, Andy. I say Ponce. That's the neutral gender, so it's always a man's name.
4: Not always. Not always. How about Lily Ponce?
2: Yeah, you got me there, all right. All I know, it was a man because he had on pants. That's all I know.
4: Pants? I thought you said his name was Ponce.
2: Well, Ponce or pants, isn't it? Ponce de Leon.
4: Okay, well, what makes you so sure that he was the one that buried the money there?
2: Well, I come across a letter in one of the history books, Andy, that proves it. It was written by Ponce de Leon to his best girl, Pocahontas. You know, when he came over to find the Fountain of Youth, that's when he read Pocahontas. I copied it down. I'll read you the letter.
4: Yeah, let me hear the thing.
2: It say here, and I quote and unquote, it's addressed to Pocahontas, dear Miss Hunters. Just a line to let you know that I has done laid our nest egg of $500 in a vacant lot on the corner of 212th Street and 10th Avenue. Yours truly, your loving boy, Ponce.
4: Well, that proves that he buried it, all right. But wait a minute, Kingfish, I just thunk of something here.
2: Yeah, well, ask any question you want, Andy.
4: How come if them $20 bills was buried by Ponce de Leon back in 1492, did they got Andrew Jackson's picture on them and he wasn't even born yet?
2: Yeah, that's a good question, Andy.

0: shows you're thinking. Any more questions?
1: You didn't answer that one yet. I wants to know how they printed Jackson's picture 300 years before he's born.
0: Trick photography. What else you want to know, Andy?
1: Well, the main thing I want to know is what happened to the money.
0: Well, Andy, that's another thing that I done checked into. By law, the money belongs to the last surviving descendant of Ponce de Leon's expedition.
1: Yeah, well, how's anybody ever going to find out who that is?
0: Andy, this is going major, boy, but by a strange coincidence, this couldn't happen again in a million years. Sure. My great-great-great-great-great-grandfather was a cook on the Ponce de Leon's boat, the Wreck of the Hesperus. There he was.
1: Listen, Kingfish, you trying to tell me that Hughes gets the money?
0: Hughes gets it? Certainly I gets it. That's the first intelligence question you don't ask, man. And I accept your congratulations. Yeah, the money's all mine. And I own the Fountain of Youth, too. If I can ever find a thing, I get the whole thing.
1: Oh, wait a minute, Kingfish. All this Ponce de Leon stuff is beginning to sound funny to me.
0: Well, just a minute, Anna. Do you mean to say that that story I told you about Ponce de Leon ain't true? That the fact that Ponce de Leon buried the money is a lie? That when I told you about Ponce de Leon writing the Pocahontas is exaggerated? Does you doubt that?
1: Yes, I does.
0: Would you believe it if I put it on Columbus?
1: No.
0: Well, in that case, then I lay my cards on the table.
1: Yeah, lay them out there.
0: All right, here's the story, Andy. Look here. Sapphire done left me and went down to Georgia, Andy. She ain't coming back till I can prove that I was a success. Now, if I send her the $500, that'll do the trick. She'll come back to me. Andy, you got to help me out this time, old pal.
1: Well, why didn't you say something like that? I don't want to see no marriage busted up. You're going to have my share, providing you pay me back.
0: Oh, I will, Andy. Thanks a lot. I'll send the $500 to Sapphire in Georgia right this minute.
1: Say, you know, Kingfish, I was just thinking. Whoever buried that money on that lot over there might have buried some more around there. We ought to go up there and do some more digging.
0: Yeah, that's a good idea, Andy. They might have buried some more money up there. Hey, look here, look. Let's get a couple of shovels and we'll go up there in about an hour.
1: Yeah, and I was thinking something else, too, Kingfish.
0: What's that?
1: Whoever buried that money there is sure going to be surprised when they come back and find it gone.
2: Well, it's good to see you back, Harry. The mob ain't been the same without you. How was the big house this trip?
3: Well, a 2-year stretch ain't no picnic.
2: Yeah. Now that you're out there, you got any angles?
3: Not yet. The first thing I'm going to do is dig up that little nest egg I salted away before they send me up.
2: Nest egg?
3: Yeah. Just before the cops nabbed me, I put 25 $20 bills in a tin box. I got them buried in a vacant lot on 212 Street and 10th Avenue.
2: Yeah, that ought to get you back on your feet.
3: Yeah, I'm going up there in an hour and dig it up.
2: Well, that's swell, Harry, but suppose one of the gang has double-crossed you and got to it first.
3: They wouldn't dare. Nobody takes anything away from me and lives.
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4: 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And now, back to Amos and Andy.

0: Well, Kingfish, we've been digging in this same spot where we found the box for 10 minutes now. We ain't found nothing more.
1: Yeah, well, it's really tough on your back there, digging down there, and knees and everything else.
0: Hey, wait a minute, Kingfish, wait a minute. I hear something there behind us somewhere. Uh-oh. Kingfish, there's a man standing over there on the edge of the lot watching us.
1: Who is it, Anna?
0: I don't think it's Ponce de Leon.
1: Well, don't pay no attention to him. Keep digging here. Maybe he'll go away. Oh, do de o do do do do do do do do do.
0: He's still there. Uh-oh, Kingfish. He got a gun in his hand.
1: A gun, huh?
0: Yeah.
1: Maybe he's hunting pigeons.
0: Yeah, I think we is the pigeons, too.
2: All right, you guys, up on your feet. What are you looking for?
1: Us? We ain't looking for nothing, mister. No, sir.
2: Well, if you ain't, what are you doing with them shovels?
1: Well...